0: player. He's an incredible leader. We know he's tough, and he does these things that a lot of other players can't do. But what we often underestimate is the master of the basics. So the ball comes in, he judges the flight of it quicker than anyone. He jumps at it early. But then I reckon there's about 98% of players fall over when they land from that sort of a jump. He manages to keep his feet. And so this is keep your feet, don't fumble, and play in front. He just does the basics better than just about anyone in the league, Toby Green.
1: Tap down out of the ruck. Garcia hurries a soccer inside 50. Laverty marks for GWS defensively. Moves it on to Ash and moves it out wide to the glove, Dangwin.
0: Loveman
1: runs away with it and kicks up to half forward. Looking for Cadman off the hands of the pack. Stringer coming through, gets the handball out. Here is Toby Green. And he's taken high. No. Ball up. Left half forward here for GWS. Saints by a couple of points.
2: Marshall over the back, but straight to Toby Green, who tries to kick inside 50. Awkward bouncing ball for Wanganui Millera. Hand pass to Stocker. Hand pass to Winhager. Close to the boundary line. Bedford lays the tackle and it goes out. Garcia in tow.
1: In this team, we speak about the Shepherd being dead.
0: Yep.
1: You get the wings out.
3: Wings out.
1: We love the wings. That was lesson two at Auskick. Lesson three, maybe lesson one, was keep your feet, wasn't
0: keep
1: it?
0: Keep your feet, yep. Play in front, and get the wings out when you're Shepherd. The Holy Trinity.
4: Lesson four is get down to Ray when he wants to be spoken to.
2: We're coming, Ray. Just hang on a second. Marshall thumps it forward, got it to Mitch Owens. Hand pass away to the runner, Winhager, up to Decoding.
3: That's
2: a good mark in front of Taylor. He's got players running by. Winhager boundary side. Hand pass to Hall. Top side as he takes a bounce at right half forward. Centering ball looking for Ryan. He doesn't. In fact, it's Hill who doesn't fly in the end. Thomas brought it down at ground level. Bedford gets back to offer his support. Lake lays the tackle. Down to Ray Chamberlain on the boundary.
5: I was just going to say that Nassim Wanganui Millera had missed a couple of weeks with a bit of a soft tissue injury. Bit of work on the calves at halftime, but it was only precautionary. He is flying across this Marvel Stadium turf, and TDK is personifying that shifting attitude. What about his attack on that mark then?
1: Brilliant. Great work from you, Ray, as always. He's late going in, getting out the handball. Still inside 50 here, St Kilda. Naz saw again. Gets back up, a ball up, 45 out from the Saints goal.
4: It's probably his hamstrings, I reckon. Just outside that stoppage last time out.
3: I think he's
4: got a limp now, yeah.
1: Briggs taps it down. Ash comes away with the footy. Rushes a tumbling kick to the wing and Toby Green will gather. Time to stop. Has Gothard running on, so just dribbles a kick to him. Gothard has to go and get it. He'll take on Bradley Hill and get around him. And kick inside 50, chopped off by Wilkie.
3: Great read from
1: Wilkie. He was clipped around the ears by Hogan. Naz picks it up and says, I'll come away with this. But kicks it into Brent Daniels and they take it back, GWS.
2: Cadman got the hand pass. Trying to get the hand pass away to Angwin. It's become a bit of a mess as Burns has tackled. And free kick is coming back to Caminiti, who is being held by Aaron Cadman. So the Saints at halfback. Releases the hand pass to the runner, Brad Hill. Kicks out wide, city side. Wilson marks. He's got Ron Marshall free at half forward. He honours that lead out in front of Briggs and he marks it left half forward. Looks into the pocket. Ryan's on the move and flying Ryan marks in the left forward pocket. Umpire making a little claim, Himmelberg, as to whether he had enough of the footy in his eyes, but Liam Ryan has paid the mark. He was well in front as he tried to tangle him down. Has one goal already this afternoon, Liam Ryan. Came running into the open goal to start this second quarter. There's more regulation in the left forward pocket. And he'll have to kick about 50. After five goals last week, starts his approach. Not a bad effort. Carries the goal line of Tom DeConing and sets through his second. Arms outstretched as he celebrates with the St Kilda fans. And Liam Ryan is making his presence known as he's starting to find his best footy. St Kilda out by 8 points. 6-3, 39. The Giants 5-1-31 ahead of half and Bob. Ray Chamberlain on the boundary.
5: Yeah, Naz was a bit proppy, and when he got up, he was appealing to the umpires because I think what he thought was there was a contact below the knees where a GWS player elected to go to ground at that stoppage inside D50. And I reckon he had a point.
0: Yeah, just had a look at the replay there. The body fell across Mosiah Wanganui Millera, and he'll have a sore medial ligament, would be my untrained medical opinion.
4: Dr. Bob on song. He's having an influence. He had 13 disposals, playing behind the ball at the moment for the Saints.
1: Two goals to one in the second term. Three of the last four goals in the game. Lekalia wins the tap down, but No room for the GWS midfield. Brent Daniels hands the ball back to the umpire.
4: I don't know why Lekalea decides to wrestle in the throw-ups.
1: No. Neither ruck decisive here. Extracted neatly there by McMullen. Gets it moving forward for GWS, but Wanganui Malira takes possession for St Kilda. Moves it on to McRae, who moves it out wide to Rowan Marshall. He'll kick in front of Bradley Hill. Can't quite take the mark at half forward. Daniels recovers. Taps it to a teammate in Taylor for the Giants. To McMullen, back to Brent Daniels. Handball close to the line, and Nash happy to go out in the McRae tackle. So a throw in, 60 around from the attacking goal for St Kilda. They lead by 8 points. 8 minutes played, second term.
2: Ben Cameron and Matt Clinch calling the action. Ray Chamberlain down on the boundary. Daniel Harford and Bob Murphy, your experts, Sunday footy on ABC Sport. Brisbane Lions, 35-point winners over the Tigers, an 11-goal to 6 second half. Thrown in, Lekalea tries to take it out of the ruck. He's tackled immediately by McRae. Ball spills clear. Garcia, hand pass chopped off by Fonte. Tackled and brought down by Brad Hill. The umpire will ball it up. And the big result, the Socceroos 2-0 over Turquia. Winners in their opening World Cup match in Vancouver.
4: It's a big result.
2: We'll give you all the details at halftime with Ned Hall. Lekalea tries to get a clearance after competing in the ruck. Dribbles a kick up towards Cadman, but Nasai Wanganui Miller got there first. Tackled and just dropped the footy. Fonte tries to get a hand pass away. Now it's followed up with another tackle. Hand pass comes out to Caminiti. Loose hand pass from Wilson. Opens it all for Daniels. Stripped of it in the tackle. Fonte got it to Clayton Oliver. Hand pass to Cadman in the middle of the ground of the run of Ash. Good he night. Winds up from 50. Kicks towards Stringer in the goal square. Wilkie gets a touch on it. The ever-reliable defender was held, says the umpire, by Jake Stringer. So the behind won't even count. St Kilda by 8 points.
1: Wilkie moves it on to his fellow co-captain in Sinclair. Kick to the wing. GWS intercept through Angwin.
4: Green deep.
1: Angwin kicks inside 50. Toby Green's in a heap of space.
3: Oh,
1: and Wilkie,
3: great spoil,
1: but it falls down towards Thomas. Handball back to Stringer, who swings it through. Stringer brilliance from the acute angle. Cal Wilkie couldn't have done more, but the Giants goal anyway. And it's back to 2 points. 6-3, 39 plays, 6-1, 37. 10 played, second term, Bob Murphy, Daniel Harford.
2: As we welcome listeners from the match down in Hobart, Matt Clinch and Ben Cameron calling the action. Daniel Harford, Bob Murphy and Ray Chamberlain, your call team. St Kilda led by 2 points at quarter time. Then all of a sudden, the Giants with 2-2 so far in this second quarter as the margin for St Kilda. Back to 2 points. Half and Bob, for listeners that have just joined us, it's been an arm wrestle, really, this contest. After the Giants booted the first 3 goals, got out by 17 points. The Saints have certainly lifted since then.
4: Been an entertaining affair, yeah. The Giants got the jump on them, but Saints have found their mojo, and it's a really good contest. It's not a lot of stoppage work either. It's flowing.
3: It's high octane.
4: Yeah, ping balling between the arcs and between the forward 50s of both teams, so it's entertaining affair.
2: Back in the middle of the ground, Clayton Oliver gets the clearance of the Giants up towards half forward. Getting rid of his opponent. Illegally, McMullen, and the free kick will go the way of Jack Sinclair across half back.
4: Imagine if every team had 2 Cal Wilkies. They'd never get scored against.
2: Certainly the Bulldogs wanted him at one stage as Jack Sinclair. Oh, risky kick looking for Naz in the middle of the ground. Can't take the mark rising against Daniels, but he's good enough to regather. Hand pass to Garcia. Swings it out to Jack McRae. And left half forward, he looks up wide to Butler. Who takes the mark? He's still 60 out from home, though. Cuts on the right, out to De Koning, or in from the side. Ryan.
3: Good service Liam from
2: Ryan
3: Butler.
2: Takes the mark as Tom De Koning led out like a traditional full forward. A little small forward pops up and takes the mark.
4: Yeah, they're happy to work it wide and then just play that side of the ground. And the Giants are going to have to reset their defence here. I reckon they're too easy or too happy to give up that narrow side of the field to the Saints.
3: Silver service from Butler.
4: Yeah, beautiful.
2: Liam Ryan has kicked 2 goals. Both have come in this second quarter. And a chance to once more extend the St Kilda lead from the left forward pocket, 45-degree angle. Leans back and delivers his third. He's in a rich vein of form, Liam Ryan, at the moment. And this is exactly what St Kilda fans hope they might see. 8 goals in, what's that, 6 quarters so far. And he's not done with yet. St Kilda by 8 points, 7-3-45 to the Giants, 6-1-37.
1: It was a career high, 5 goals last week, which surprised me. I would have thought he'd done that at some point. Not in the coaches' votes.
4: Couldn't get in.
1: But he's a little stiff to not be in there either.
4: Gee whiz. Pop that from Ross.
2: Or was that Ray Chamberlain on the boundary?
5: No, that's a little joke between

0: bat an eye. Forwards and defenders don't get votes from anyone. Don't worry about blaming the umpires.
1: Now, Nasai Wanganui-Miller came off just in front of you. It's fair to say he's not moving all that great at the moment, but he is still continuing on.
0: Oh, don't worry. When he gets in the chain, he's absolutely honey off a spoon. He's fine, Naz.
2: At least you've acknowledged the umpires don't give votes to anyone else.
3: Yeah, I don't think he did. That was the take-home message.
2: That's what I get out of that.
4: St Kilda out of the middle again. They've got it going forward towards half-forward, but chopped off by the Giants through Whitfield. Feeds it back to Callaghan. Long left foot kick up to half forward. Stringer a hand on it. Puts it to ground. McRae's there for St Kilda. Back to Marshall. Bouncing handball to Mitch Owens. Back to McRae. He looks lateral, then goes back. Gets it to Hasty. He'll kick up to half forward for Flying Ryan. Closed late by Himmelberg. And then hatches an egg. That's between his legs. And Ryan takes it back for St Kilda. He'll kick into the middle of the ground. And it might work out for Sinclair.
5: Oh,
4: he can kick the hill at half forward. He'll poke it over the top and Hall's run on. He marks for St Kilda, 40 out, slight angle right of centre.
2: Brad Hill hasn't had a lot of footy, but gee, he covers some territory. He works up and back to support all day long for this outfit. I reckon they love playing with him.
3: Well, he is one of the players that injected a bit of speed and reaction into their game when they had none of it compared to the Giants early. He's a real tempo man, Bradley Hill.
4: Max Hall was in the coaches' votes last week. His set shot here never looked like missing. That was exquisite. St Kilda by 14 points. A game-high lead for them. 8-3-51 play, 6-1-37. Quarter-hour mark, second term, Sunday footy on ABC Sport.
3: Well, under the roof here at the Docklands, if you change direction, anything you have to do with the ball, you've got to do it quickly. And that's what St Kilda did then. Liam Ryan through the middle of the ground, he turns, and there was some reasonable risk to it. It was not quite 50-50, but it just went through the danger zone. Anyway, they were out the other side, ends up in the hands of Bradley Hill. And Hall, the speed at which he ran laterally to get himself in a position to take that mark was quite inspirational, and the finish was there to match.
2: Really digging the collar on the Saints this afternoon.
3: Yes. So
2: I'd like to see a few more popped, if I'm honest, but it's a good rock-solid white collar.
1: Daniel Harford and Bob Murphy with you on ABC Sport. Callaghan under the middle of the ground, half pass to Bedford, got to half bat. Awkward bounce in the end. He able to regather it to Whitfield, who comes in the middle of the ground. Kieran Biggs marks in front of Marshall, swings it out to the city side. We're running into space. The mark is taken by Fonte. Butler came charging at him. Fonte played on. Hand pass to Wyden. Almost tackled by Ryan. Just got it away. Fonte now has an issue. Butler lays the tackle. St Kilda's pressure's rising. Trying to slide in. Ryan knocked it out to Mitchell. And high contact. St Kilda free kick. Butler tries to centre it to Lake. With the bright hair, he looks to chip it on his left. Cooper Sharman just out of play or just in play? Just in play in the left forward pocket. Takes the mark. Liam Ryan's attack on the footy on the wing as they take back possession, and now a shot on goal courtesy of that.
2: Yeah, their forward half pressure's really ramped up this quarter, no doubt. It's been great to watch. This is a very gettable goal these days for these blokes.
1: Cooper Sharman had a shot from pretty much directly in front, missed it, and then went on to kick a goal on the run. This time he looks to open up the angle and curl around his body. He likes the more difficult, but misses on this occasion to the right-hand side. And a minor score. So St Kilda's biggest lead at 15 points. The Giants got up by 17 with the first three goals of the game.
4: And a real hot patch earlier on in the game, Cooper Sharman. As Clinchy mentioned, Whitfield.
3: Their pressure's just risen sharply, St Kilda.
4: To Fonte, who was immediately under pressure, goes back to Whitfield. Exiting kick from D50. And Leah bracketed by a couple of Saints, has to fight after it at ground level.
2: Good job from
4: Bradley Hill's over it, a ball up.
2: Yeah, good job from O'Leary. He's ended up fighting one on three there for a little while before we got some support.
3: Good adjustment from the Saints, isn't it?
2: Yeah.
3: The first 10 minutes where they were on their heels.
4: Saints by 15. Neither ruck touches it. Ball bounces to Callaghan. Up and under towards the wing. Silvani back with the flight.
2: He's going to play the free kick holding, is he? No.
4: Takes the mark, yes. But a free kick going the way of Brown. So GWS ball on the wing. Brown the Irishman runs around. Kicks deep inside 50, looking for a marker. Cabman, Caminiti brings it down. Coming through, Stone gathers the footy. GWS ball back to Callaghan. Snap on goal offline. Towards the goal square, the Saints bring it down. Wood fumbles, goes again. Now bursting through, Gothard. Giants back with it, but Owens makes it his for St Kilda. In their back pocket, Wilkie clears the danger.
1: Sharman crashed the pack, and encouragement comes from Lachie Whitfield in that contest. Connor Iden was there to offer support. And a boundary throw, and as this game is starting to reach an interesting level, St Kilda by 15 points. Having led for large portions of last week against Sydney, but falling short at the death. Their fans small in number this afternoon, but large in voice, trying to encourage them. Roel Marshall takes front position from the throw-in. Briggs tries to ragdoll him out of the way. Briggs one down the tap, but straight to Mason Wood. Sends the Saints up the wing. Good body work from Taylor. Now they've missed that against Tarrou. And he takes the mark on the wing. Switches across half back to Himmelberg. Takes the mark in the bright orange jumper and the white shorts this afternoon. Kicks out to the runner, Fonte. At left half back, he's got Brown. Can't get it to him. Spoiled away in the end by Stocker. Butler, good tackle on Fonte. And the ball spills clear. And Thomas didn't like the attention of Butler and comes in to remonstrate. Ray Chamberlain right in front of you.
0: Yeah, no, he doesn't like the attention. He felt that his teammate did not have the football when he was taken aground and got up and remonstrated accordingly.
4: Thomas, knee-high to a grasshopper and very baby-faced. I mean, to fly the flag as Fonte goes back to Laverty. Kick out wide. Wanganeen Malira and Toby Green. Two dynamic players there. Green wins it at ground level. Giants forward of halfway to Fonte, to Thomas, to Toby again. Now Fonte stepping around them inside 50. Off towards Brown. Tackled. Gets rid of it to Hogan. He'll chip it back centrally. Looking for a marker. Green goes up. Marshall swores for the Saints. Their ball through Stocker. Hasty dumps it on the boot. Exiting kick. It'll just get beyond the arc. Fonte contests. Coming through Clayton Oliver. Handball to Harvey Thomas. Little fumble from McMullen.
2: Numbers of the Saints here.
4: Yeah, ball jars free. And Machito Owens makes it his. Misses Hasty, but gets rid of it. And he'll kick St Kilda to the wing.
1: Yeah, it's a turnover, though, because Connor Iden takes the mark. Centre wing on the dock side. St Kilda by 15 points. Iden wants to switch right in the middle of the ground where Himmelberg can mark. Ryan offers chase. Straight down the pipe. Kicks for Toby Green. He marks at the edge of the centre square.
5: It's a high-intensity game to see who can last the four quarters today.
1: Green tries to go with a chiseling kick into the pocket. What a pass for Gothard, who lunges forward and receives it in the right forward pocket. He's about 45 metres out from goal. Has a goal already, the young 20-year-old. He'll look to try and ping one back here for the Giants.
2: Just great football mind there for Toby Green.
5: He's got a bit of the George Harrisons at the moment. All things must pass.
2: Yeah, it's just brilliant stuff. Everyone thinks as soon as you get off your mark outside the arc, it's going to go long. They all get on their heels and wait on the back foot. He just finds a little target at 45. That's good cricket.
1: This guy's kicked goals in 11 of his 13 games as the Rising Star nominee against Sydney in round six. He comes in, likes it off the boot. Phoenix Gothard puts through his second. He's got great composure for a player in just his 13th game. And he's now all of a sudden up to 17 goals of the season. St Kilda's lead cut back to 9, 8-4-52 to the Giants, 7-1-43. Get in touch with us throughout the afternoon, 0437-774-774. Plenty of text messages coming through around the Socceroos. Their 2-0 result against Turkey. Ned Hall will bring you all the details at halftime, including Rob from Greensboro. He says, tell Bob, my 9-year-old has picked up his Socceroos chant. It has legs.
5: There we go.
1: You know what helps? Winning.
6: What is it again?
5: Beat them. Beat yous. We are the Socceroos. Look, it's a work in progress.
6: Yeah, that's all right. You're
5: still in the group stage.
6: Foundations.
5: Yeah, something to build on.
1: Rather than Aussie. Oi, oi, oi.
5: Oh, shit.
4: Can GWS kick back-to-back majors here? They haven't been able to do that after they kicked the first three of the game. They're chaining handballs out of the middle. Toby Green slaps it on, misses Finn Callahan. St Kilda ball through Wood. Off to Wilkie, hurries the kick. And that's a turnover. Right, taken by Fonte. Chips it for GWS out wide. Connor Stone. Old St. Kevin's boy half.
2: Yes, his father heavily involved. Great teacher for many, many years.
4: As he kicks into the pocket, and that is a bullet as well. Onto the chest of his leading teammate in Cabman.
5: And a big weekend for St. Kevin's.
4: Coached by our very own Daniel Harford to a win over Xavier yesterday.
2: Well, after last week, I just needed a dub.
5: Just a win.
2: Just anywhere. Just any part of life.
4: So very wide out. 1 metre in from the boundary line here, Cabman.
5: Tough pocket with that breeze down there.
2: No issue.
4: Right side for a left footer, Aaron Cabman.
2: Oh, straight
4: Supremely
2: through.
4: Talented.
2: Straight
4: and
2: through.
4: And that is special.
6: No wind there.
3: It's wind.
4: What a finish from Aaron Capman. And GWS do get those back-to-back majors. First time they've done that since they kicked 3 goals in 3 minutes in the first term. And it's back to a three-point game. 8-4-52, plays 8-1-49, 23 into the second.
2: This is why I'm so disappointed with that commentary, that conversation. You accept it from a talentless hack like Romanowskis, but you're a talented man, Bob.
3: I spent a lot of time here at Docklands. I'm telling you, there is an anomaly with the breeze in that pocket.
4: Eric Cadman, no issue. He's a lot of shots from out there.
3: Cadman, obviously very professional. Did his due diligence and knew that if he took one down in that pocket, that with his raking left foot, that he'd have the knowledge to go with the talent. That was a beautiful kick of the ball. He is a magnificent young player.
1: Aaron Cadman's second goal of the afternoon, 4 goals apiece in this second quarter. Tom De Koning, one down the tap, but a free kick going the way of the Giants. Finn Callahan was held when not in possession, and they're broken clear here at half forward. Stone takes the mark and play on. Out wide to the pocket, kicks for Brown. Drop the mark, was held by Wilkie.
2: Yep.
1: And we'll have the shot on goal from the left forward pocket. It's rare that Cal Wilkie's mismatched in that sort of moment of panic, but the Giants all of a sudden are starting to control the tempo. They've had 13-3 marks in the last 10 minutes. And it results with a Cal Brown shot on goal. He tries to open up the angle, hit the belly of the footy, kicks it right across the face. Cooper Sharman's back helping in defence, makes the spoil, follows up a second time. He and Mason Wood knock it out towards the boundary line and a throw in the right forward pocket for the Giants. They're 8-1-49, trailing St Kilda 8-4-52. It's the Saints who led by 2 points at quarter time, while down in Hobart it was a win for the Brisbane Lions by 35 points over the Tigers.
4: Another 4-50 stoppage here for GWS. Tom De Koning wins the tap down, but Bedford to Gothard. Away to Wangwin. Goes back to Lekalia. Hurries the snap on goal. It floats just wide of the target. And through for a minor score. So St Kilda's lead cut back to 2 points. Been a seesawing contest. And certainly since GWS started with 3 goals and then St Kilda responded with 3 of their own in the opening term. Saints by 2.
2: Be keen to go well, Lekalia, wouldn't he, today?
4: Yes, certainly would.
2: His relationship with the Saints in recent months.
1: Left on the bargaining table after they said they were going to pick him up.
4: Promised him they'd take him and then found Jack Silvani and
1: changed their mind.
4: Best Deal Motors. Oh, we've got a better option, we'll go here.
2: Best Deal Motors.
1: Spoiled out of play by Aaron Cadman.
3: Good spoil too.
1: Saints tried to chain it.
3: By Cadman. You love seeing young key forwards putting that effort in on the defensive side of their game.
1: Plenty of blocks taking place from this throw-in, and the umpires have found a free kick for a hold. It was the non-officiating umpire who said Clayton Oliver was being held by Hugo Garcia. And a free kick at left half forward. St Kilda by 2 points. Giants haven't led since the 20-minute mark of the opening term. Long towards the goal square. Cadman's in the back. Plenty of bodies going left, right and centre. It's trapped in at ground level, and Jack Silvani comes over the top. And Cadman and a ball up in the left forward pocket for the Giants. St Kilda by 2 points. 26 minutes gone, second quarter.
4: Koning bringing it down. Onto it, Toby Green in the pocket, tight roping the boundary line.
3: Try. Try time.
4: He's like Jonah Lomu carrying the Wallabies. There were 4 of them on him. Holding the ball.
2: That's great vision.
3: Jesse Hogan, who has just had the one kick, back from a decent stint on the sidelines injury. He's having one of those days where just the rhythms of the game, rustiness, he may be thinking they've changed the rules of the game since he last played. So he's just struggling to work his way into it. He'll get there eventually, but so far it's been a bit of a cold start for the champion.
1: Hasn't featured since the hip injury against the Suns in round 8, Jesse Hogan. Asai Wanganeen-Miller at a halfback. Tom De Koning rises to take the mark. Gives it back inboard to Naz. That's the team plan. He has it at halfback for the Saints.
2: Well done.
1: Burns ran into the space of Rowan Marshall, and Laverty did well outnumbered. Spore the ball out of play, and a shoving going on. Right in front of you, Ray Chamberlain.
6: That's the right call.
1: Burns gets the free kick.
7: It's high contact, yep. And the umpire right in front of him, he's seen it. He says, no, we won't have any of that, thanks.
3: That's another beauty of the collar. You get to see the high contact.
1: Yes. Burn with a kick up towards half forward. Mason Wood has it spoiled away from him. Joe Fonte rises up, much to the encouragement of his fellow defenders, and sees the ball out of play. St Kilda 8-4-52. The Giants 8-2-50. Tick past 27 minutes gone in the second quarter. This is Sunday footy on ABC Sport.
2: 12-6 clearances this quarter for the Giants. I think Ross will be too happy about

0: at that.
1: Last two goals of the game going the way of the men in orange. Tapped down by Lekalia, back out of play. Another throw-in coming.
0: 6-2 out of the middle. 13-8 inside 50s on the back of it. Saints have still scored their four goals, but I don't think that'd be pleasing Roscoe at the moment.
1: Been a good second half, team two, GWS. They haven't lost when they've led at halftime. Lekalia taps it down, but Burns takes it for St Kilda, gives the handball to Garcia. Rushes a kick inside 50. Laverty leaves his man Marshall. Takes the sprawling defensive mark. So back pocket for the men in orange.
2: It's been good today, Laverty. He's playing with some real authority down there in defence for the Giants.
1: Moves it on to Wyden, who gets it to Fonte. Back to Wyden. Back to Fonte. Flicks the handball across to Lockie Ash, who darts out a defensive 50 for GWS. Kicks for Callahan. He feeds it back to Ash, who runs through a few more. Has to go back to Fonte. Through the bullseye. Forward handball away to Whitfield. He'll chip it on his left out wide. Angwin can mark. Now they can look inside 50. Stabs it short. Bedford juggles it. He made a meal of it first time, but works it out on the juggle. 45 out, 45 degree angle, right half forward.
0: So you look at that and you think, gee, that's good transition all the way from the back pocket effectively to as Bedford chips inside forward 50 for Angwin.
1: And moves it on to Angwin again. 40 out, marginally closer to goal, a more acute angle.
0: But there was no plan to that from the Giants. They just played. They just ran and saw what was happening and just, we'll just do what we have to do accordingly to the pressure that's coming to us. So it was interesting just to watch that unfold, that sometimes you think there's a lot of system involved in run and carry from half back, but that was just play the moment and let's see how we go.
2: It was instinctive, wasn't it? So maybe it's been so planned and so drilled that they just do it second nature.
1: It was ad-lib football as Angwin comes in and puts it across the face. Slap through. Minor score. Saints by a point.
0: Tough pocket out there.
1: On the stroke of halftime.
2: Windy Hill.
3: Messiah Wanganui Miller is spinning the ball in his hands as he's looking to bring St Kilda back into play, closing in on halftime. Spears out into the right back pocket and waits for the options to present. Cal Wookie runs into that space and marks up against the boundary line in front of Phoenix Gothard.
0: Control possession here. Just run it to halftime if you can.
3: Noel Marshall's the next long target down the line. He and Tom De Koning are well set. In from the side, Aaliyah can't take the mark. Fonte at the back, tackled by Winhager. Turns to the umpire who says, mine, he'll ball it up. Mentioned Jaden Laverty, Bob, delisted by the Bombers at the end of the last season. Signed a contract till the end of 2028. So the Giants have clearly thought, you know what, 30 years of age, he's still got a bit left in the tank. Ball spills out the way of Hall.
0: Bombers got plenty of players, that's fine.
3: Brent Daniels.
2: Just a depth, too much depth.
3: He's also in the top 10 intercept players, Jaden Laverty. So just shows in a different system, in a new environment. Trash and treasure sort of system sometimes. Winhager gets a hand pass away to Roel Marshall, to Jack McRae. Boundaries on the dock side. De Koning slipped over. As he dragged down by Laverty, umpire says play on as Himmelberg marks. Into the middle of the ground. Whitfield marks as the siren sounds for halftime. And for Saints fans, it's a one-point lead at the main break. They'll be satisfied with that. After the Giants got out by 17 points with the first three goals of the match. St Kilda 8-4-52 to the Giants 8-3-51. In that quarter, the Giants booted 4-2 to St Kilda's 4-1. For the Saints, 3 to Liam Ryan. They all came in that second quarter. 2 to Cooper Sharman. They both came in the first quarter. Individuals to Hall, to Koning and Butler. While for the Giants, 2 to Aaron Cadman. Individuals to Toby Green, Gothard, Bedford and Stringer. The Saints by a point at halftime after earlier the Brisbane Lions by 35 points over the Tigers. The thoughts of Bob Murphy and Daniel Harford, your experts on ABC Sport.
2: Well, it's delivered on my expectations of this afternoon that it could be a sneaky game of the year, that two sides sitting outside the top 10, well, sitting 10th and 13th, if we're going to get technical about it, half. I know you're going to jump all over me. But you can see that both sides have put a bit of a price on this one. Of course, sides want to win every single week, but it's been played with a real high intensity, and it is starting with team defence. And we saw St Kilda own the first half of that quarter, and then the Giants on this, okay, they were the ones that were able to make an adjustment, and then they dominate the second half of the second quarter. It's almost the inverse of what we saw in the first quarter, and I think it's what we might see for the rest of the afternoon of two relatively even-matched teams that when they switch on their team defence, then they look damaging when they go forward. Maybe if you had to call it right now, the Giants, to me, look a little bit more ominous and dangerous when they put the ball in forward. But we've got an evenly poised match, and I think we're in for an absolute doozy in this second half.
0: We have, and they're doing it through different means as well. Just looking at some of the numbers at halftime, particularly in that second quarter, the Giants had 53 handballs to 29. They had 46 to 31 in the first quarter. So they've had, 99 to 60 for the half. So they're plus 40 effectively for the half. The tackles that quarter went through the roof. We talked about the pressure, particularly forward half of the Saints in that second turn. 25 to 11 tackles in favour of St Kilda for that quarter. The Giants were able to get territory from clearance, 12 to 8, 6 to 2 out of the centre, 14 to 9 inside forward 50s as a result of that. And they're getting uncontested possession, uncontested marks. Now, I know that Ross wouldn't be overly rapt about that. He likes to shut down the short kicks and uncontested mark game of opposition teams. So there's still areas of improvement for St Kilda at clearance and an uncontested ball around the ground. So that's the positive for the Saints going into halftime. The fact they've got a lead as well, check that on. But I reckon if you're Adam Kingsley, it's what you spoke about prior to the game, about trying to grind them down. A quarter time, sorry. You try and grind them down and just be in touch and then be able to overrun them in the second half. So I think he'd be pretty bullish as well. Both teams go in. Obviously, the game's pretty even, but I reckon both teams are going relatively pleased with what's happened so far.
3: So the Saints by a point here at Docklands at halftime, round 14 of the AFL.
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3: Oliver's hand pass out towards Briggs. Trying to get it to Callaghan. Could have almost been tripped. Kick up inside 50. Toby Greenworth underneath it. Stringer cleverly knocks it back to Green. The 1-2 towards the goal square. Some shepherding from Cadman sees it through. Looks into the pocket. Ryan's on the move. And flying Ryan Marks in the left forward pocket. After 5 goals last week, starts his approach. Not a bad effort. Carries the goal line of Tom DeConing and sets through his second. Arms outstretched as he celebrates with the St Kilda fans. And Liam Ryan is making his presence known.
1: As he kicks into the pocket, and that is a bullet as well, onto the chest of his leading teammate in Capman. Right side for a left footer, Aaron Capman.
0: Oh, straight
1: supremely
0: through.
1: Talented.
0: Straight
1: and
0: through.
1: That is special. What a finish from Aaron Capman. And GWS do get those back-to-back majors. First time they've done that since they kicked 3 goals in 3 minutes in the first term.
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3: Halftime here at Docklands, the final match of round 14. As you heard there from Ben Cameron, the Giants finish with the last 2 goals of the half, but St Kilda hold a 1-point advantage. 8-4-52 to the Giants, 8-3-51. Matt Clinch and Ben Cameron call the action. Ray Chamberlain down on the boundary line. Daniel Harford and Bob Murphy are your experts. As you heard from Ned Hall before the news, the world has been put on notice. The Socceroos defeating Turkey 2-0, but that's just the start of so much sporting action taking place at the moment. So you can take your pick, Benny, but Australia kicked off their T20 Women's World Cup campaign last night, emphatic fashion, thrashing South Africa by 65 runs. In Manchester. Coverage is on ABC Listen, so if you want to tune into that as you're trying to fall asleep at night or maybe just following all the international sporting action. Phoebe Litchfield's 24-ball half century set up yes. Australia's 8 for 172, and in response, South Africa were all out for 107.
0: Didn't they beat us in the last T20 Grand Final?
1: Yeah, they did. Yeah. The girls don't hold either of the major or any of the major trophies at the moment.
0: For the first time in a long time.
1: Yeah, they've been such a good team, but they haven't won the big ones recently. I don't know where to look at the moment, Clinchy. I'm having real troubles.
3: Righto,
1: I've got so many things I want to watch.
3: Just let me talk you through it. So then their next game is against Bangladesh. I'm worried you're going to jump ahead. So they take on Bangladesh in their next game on Wednesday night. So coverage on ABC Listen from 7:30 p.m. That's Australian Eastern Time. The Australian men are in action. They're taking on Bangladesh today. This hasn't been a great white ball series, it must be said. Bangladesh are 3 for 99. That's in the... Where are we? 21st over. 22nd over. 3 for 99 in the 22nd over. So, yeah.

0: Now the Aussies with a bit of work to be done. Two wickets for Matt Renshaw. Five overs, 2 for 18 for him. Yep.
1: So when we lost the first of those ODIs, it was the first time we'd lost to Bangladesh in an ODI since 2005, which, if my memory serves me correct, was the Andrew Simons game, where he'd been out late the night before.

0: those that have passed. So we did have Andrew Symons on the show that Corbin and I did when he was still with us, and we said, what happened that night? He was in a good mood, and he was rolling, so we said, what happened that night? And he said, have you boys been to Cardiff? We said, no. He said, oh, we had a hotel that looked down the main strip in Cardiff. So we had dinner. We'd had a red with dinner. We went back to the hotel room, looked at the main strip. He said, it was all happening. Thought, oh, I'll go out there, and I'll go have another couple. So they went back out there, and he said he got into the pub, and the publican closed the doors and said, it's a lock-in. Nobody can leave.
1: Fantastic.
0: And so he said they were stuck there until all hours, and that was... Yep,
2: there was no other option.
1: No other option. Couldn't find a back door. Yeah.
0: That was
1: look at me. I'm handcuffed to the table again.
0: The audio would be in the system somewhere, but the way he told the story was very...
3: About to say, that sounds like a story I tell my wife. I'm not sure how much of it is true.
2: I was basically a hostage.
3: I tried to leave, but they wouldn't let me leave.
1: Cricketers got the best stories. They've got the best stories.
3: Absolutely. And in the NBA, for the first time in 53 years, the New York Knicks are the NBA champions, defeating the San Antonio Spurs 4-1 to claim the NBA Finals. In the NRL today, round 15, it's the West Tigers who lead the Gold Coast Titans 12-6. State of Origin on Wednesday night is at the MCG. Coverage, of course, available on ABC. Listen, but the real story during the news was Daniel Harford's dancing at his niece's
1: 18th
3: birthday last night. Dominating the dance floor.
1: Just got an invoice from the venue, from the restaurant, for a bill for scorching their floor.
3: Right.
1: With some of my moves.
2: Yep.
1: I was working hard with the sisters-in-law, my daughter, Nana. Nana went bananas last night on the D floor.
2: The whole family tree's out.
1: Oh, yeah, get amongst it. Yeah, yeah.
0: What's your go-to dance move?
1: Oh, what do you mean? It's a library. There's a catalogue of moves. You don't just go to one. You've got to really keep it versatile and feel the moment.
2: Does your back or stomach ever touch the dance floor? Like, do you stay on your feet? Is there anything horizontal?
1: There's not a lot of worm action for me these days.
2: Good.
1: And no back spins.
2: I don't mind you pushing the boat out a bit. If there's spin moves on the back of the dress shirt, we probably need to have a little chat.
1: But there is some real running man activity, and he comes out hard, the running man.
2: Sprinkler.
3: I'm sort of feeling like I need to see vision of this now at some stage, but Daniel Harford doing his best work on the dance floor, his second best work with us. Halftime here, St Kilda by a point. As the two playing groups gather at halftime, you sort of set us up well, Bob. It feels like this is significant for both sides. The Giants are 6-6 off the bye, trying to get the second half of their season up and running, and for St Kilda, having fallen agonisingly short against Sydney, they've got to take a scalp at some stage, if there any chance.
2: Look, I know dealing in hypotheticals is not to everyone's taste, but if we were just able to indulge half a 10-15 seconds of, if we fast forward 6 or 7 weeks, let's even put a number on it, 8 weeks, and one of these teams is making a real charge towards the finals, I think today could be the landmark match for them this season. This is when things really took off to another gear. So evenly poised at halftime. To our eye, certainly to my eye, there's a lot of feeling in it. There's a high price on it. It's been high energy. It's been up and back and sideways. Let's see who can last the distance for the four quarters.
1: And I think that is exactly it. Who can last the distance? This will go to the final bell. And one team will be victorious, we think. Might be a draw. Who knows? It's going to be fun to watch.
0: St Kilda by a point, second half underway, and they'll get the opening takeaway. Garcia kicks up to half forward. Owens fighting for it, and he was fighting for it. He was impeded. Wilson gathers, takes the advantage, runs in on goal. It goes right to the goal line. Liam Ryan, the Jackie Chan effort is a goal. He can do it all at the moment. His fourth of the afternoon.
1: Lucky Ash doesn't think it's a goal.
0: And St Kilda inside the opening 20 seconds. Now put it through. Lockie Ash not convinced. We'll check it on the way back to the middle.
2: She was quick. Hand to foot. That was borderline slam boot stuff.
1: We'll see a replay very shortly. Great from Wilson to seek the advantage quickly. Had the possession and position to get back inside forward 50. Is that actually a really poor kick?
2: Wasn't it?
1: Little helicopter number.
2: I think it's a goal.
1: It might be a goal. There's got to be an angle.
0: Show
1: us the goal line angle.
0: Yeah.
1: Why don't we have every other angle? It doesn't make any sense.
2: We're not asking for the world here.
1: It doesn't make any sense. Just give us one. Here it is. And that's
2: a goal.
0: Easy goal.
3: Jeez, I'm 0-1 today. And on live views, I would have been 0-2. That's, as you said, Benny, 4 goals for Liam Ryan. Back in the middle of the ground, Brett Daniels gets the clearance. Out past to Callahan, dodging and weaving away from Hall. Cuts back on his left. Kicks a bouncing ball up towards half forward.

0: Hasty leads, Cal Brown to the footy, and then has to try and deal with it at ground level. Spills out the way of Briggs, couldn't get it to Bedford. Slapped away by Jack Silvani. It's desperate now as diving on top. It's locked up by Hasty, and the umpire will ball it up. Centre half forward for the Giants, St Kilda by 7 points. Thrown in the air. Tom De Koning can't get over the top of Briggs. Ball spills at ground level. De Koning knocks it Garcia's way, and then to Winhager. Hand pass to Wanganui Milra. Gets the hand pass out to Hasty. Oh. Chopped off by Thomas, who got a fist to it, but couldn't do more than that. Cooper Sharman over his head. Couldn't quite get it to the advantage of Sinclair. Desperately dived back on the footy. Knocked it away from Whitfield. Spills out the way of Clayton Oliver. He's tackled and dispossessed. Thomas tries to knock it forward at half forward. Sharman and Hill both tackle him over the boundary line. And the umpire says spin it in.
1: So it was a career high, 5 goals for Liam Ryan last week. We mentioned that in the first half, not in the coaches' votes. With that effort, 4 already today, on track to go past that again.
2: As we learned, Ray wouldn't have given you any votes as well.
1: Throwing half forward for GWS. Briggs brings it down. Harvey Thomas back feeds it to Callahan. Hooks his kick back inside 50 over his shoulder. Caminiti spoils. St Kilda gather through Windhager. Handball for Hill to Garcia. Retreating the Saints, Caminiti. Handball out to Sinclair. Back to Garcia. Now Windhager, he can kick to the wing. His kick. Nearly a turnover. Taylor can't take the mark.
3: Well done.
1: And Owen zips in. Pinches it for St Kilda. Gives it off to Hill. Hill kick to Wanganui Milra. Running through half forward. Drives it deep. Ryan's down there. He's dangerous. Hands to it. Gathers on the bounce. Snaps. Misses.
3: Oh.
1: Gee, he is doing it all. Thought he'd marked it. Didn't mark it. Thought he'd snapped it. Just missed it. Saints by 7. 3.5 into this third term.
4: Geez, a tough matchup when he's in this sort of mood, isn't he? Liam Ryan can beat you in the air, and when it hits the deck, he's all over it.
2: Moving as well as he's moved for 8 years, I reckon.
0: That's the thing, isn't it? Coming across from the West Coast Eagles. Ash gets it back from Whitfield.
3: Oh,
0: a long way. Risky half pass. Wanganui Milra pinches it. Goal unguarded. Can't make them pay.
3: Oh,
0: misses to the right side. Skidding it through. So Darcy Wilson got out of jail with Flying Ryan able to finish off, but for Naz there, there was no one in front of him, and the type of finish you'd expect him to absolutely nail. St Kilda by 9 points, making all the early runnings through the opening 4 minutes.
4: The positive is, though, they're on their toes, the Saints. They're winning the ball back in dangerous positions.
2: Oh, they're about to win it again.
1: Oh, Whitfield, a shocking kick to the pocket. Sets a real task for Himmelberg. And a ball up coming.
4: Feel like they've almost shocked the Giants in this third quarter with their intensity, the Saints.
1: Ball up inside 50 for St Kilda. Briggs takes it out of the ruck. Kick partially smothered. Hasty's onto it. St Kilda ball, though. Sharman's handball picked off.
2: Running.
1: And the flying Finn. Finn Callahan tears off with the footy. Handball to Bedford. Forward handball to Hogan. Handball back to Finn Callahan. They're queuing up. He floats it to full forward. Stringer marks. And he will play on and goal. Stringer's third. And it's back to 3 points. GWS respond. 9-6-60 plays, 9-3-57, 5 into the third. This is a good game of footy. Bob Murphy and Daniel Harford.
2: Well, great transition from the Giants. I mean, it's the goal missed from Naz down the one end. I know it wasn't perfect from the kick-in from Whitfield, but once they got through the numbers, they were able to really surge forward. Callahan involved, Bedford involved. They're the sort of guys you want to have running ahead of the footy. And then Callahan stayed in the chain and got it deep to the one-on-one where Stringer did his business. And he's been good. He's got that role on Wilkie, the back shoulder, Jack Gunston type role. That's the modern sort of reference, Jack Gunston, the way he plays. That's what he's doing to Cal Wilkie here today. Plays behind him and makes him turn his head and work out where he is. And it's worked a couple of times for the Giants today.
0: Jake Stringer's having a good afternoon as well. 3 goals for him. Garcia gets the clearance to Kilda. Bounces the ball up towards Owens at half forward. Cuts back on his right. Chips it for Lake over his fingertips. Onto it, Ryan. He's quick as a flash. Oliver got him. Reeled him in at the last moment.
4: That was a heavy
0: and Ryan
4: tackle.
0: Has landed awkwardly. A bit of force in that chase from Clayton Oliver once he got him. And the good news is Liam Ryan's got back to his feet. Not the easiest man to stop as well. As Clayton Oliver kicks it out to Laverty, who marks at half back. St Kilda by 3 points. Laverty long up the wing. Cadman rises and takes an impressive mark on the back of Caminiti. No small defender as well. Up towards Stringer, getting back Silvani. Comes in from the side and spoils it out of play.
1: Ray, just a quick question. Does the player who's caught holding the ball

0: have to be the player who stands?
1: No, not necessarily. If there's two players in and around the mark, they can elect as to who's going to stay there. You don't have to have but that particular player stand the mark, no.
0: Yeah, because that's what just happened there. Hugo Garcia stood instead of...
1: umpire there. You could see there was clear communication rather than an overly officious 50 or anything silly.
0: Throw in half forward for GWS. They take the advantage. They want it to stop. Callahan gets it off to Bedford to Toby Green. Oh. Kick smothered. Loose ball inside 50 for GWS. St Kilda work it out. Caminiti away to Lake, who's under pressure, gets the forward handball for Windhager. Fonte comes in, a little bump on Windhager, ball back into the muck. Lake takes it for the Saints again. Might have thrown it away towards Owens, who gives it off towards Wilson. Then on to Ryan, and now GWS take it back through Ash, who is tackled by Owens.
2: And the two in a battle of strength wrestle each other to the turf, and the umpire will come in and pull it up. So killed by 3 points, 9-6-60 to the Giants, 9-3-57. Had a string of lead changes through the opening quarter, but really St Kilda took control since the 13-minute mark of the second quarter. Free kick going the way of Clayton Oliver for a hold. Ray Chamberlain on the boundary.
1: This is a problem for the Saints. They've got to do something about this stoppage situation. GWS having their way with it.
2: Oliver kicks looking for towards Toby Green. Cadman in from the side, spoils it away. Byrne. Spent a bit of the second quarter off the field. Gets a hand pass away to Wilkie, who chips it out. And Marcus Windhager marks it left up back.
3: Rays all over. It's 26-18 at halftime. 11-6 out of the centre.
2: Windhager third term. Up the wing. Mason Wood can't mark. Pinballs off Oliver. McRae, hand pass inboard. Was read by Briggs. Gives it to Oliver. Hand pass over there to Cameron. Coming the other way. Windhager lays the bump. And Himmelberg comes in to remonstrate with Windhager.
3: Hit him in the head.
2: Looked like it could have been a little high.
0: Oh, he did.
3: I reckon he did.
0: Yeah,
2: no free kick. Throw in.
0: Yep. Hoping that Cabman's okay and good to continue. Boundary throw in. High half forward for GWS. Saints by 3 points. Briggs and Marshall. Marshall down. Oliver takes it. Somehow gets it on the boot. Kick inside 50. Hogan might have been held. Stringer gathers on the bounce. Slips the tackle. Handball to Hogan. Hogan can snap on goal. It's offline. Misses right, St Kilda by 2 points. Nine played third term, Sunday footy on ABC Sport.
3: Brilliant from Oliver in the stoppage again, Ray's all over it, but he's got Windhager hanging all off him. He's just able to get a step on him.
2: Jack Sinclair gets it from Nasai Wanganeen Miller, sends it up the wing. Cooper Sharman leads up and marks. St Kilda fans thought it could have been 50. Connor Iden moving on the mark, he gets back. No further penalty.
3: Still would allow the play to get to the mark.
2: Jesse Hogan up to 5 disposals in his first game since that hip injury against the Gold Coast Suns. Fonte gathers it. Darcy Wilson gathers him and takes him over the boundary line. Does he know a throw up just in front of the boundary line? Right forward pocket for St Kilda, who lead by 2 points.
0: Up it goes. Neither ruck takes it. There was a holding free kick. We'll go to Briggs. Kieran Briggs, sometimes known as Scotty on this broadcast.
4: Yep. Little alias.
0: St Kilda by 2 points. Briggs in the back pocket.
4: Hello to Stephen Maynard, if he's listening.
0: Long kick up towards the wing. Wilkie gathers, handball back into the mark. Socket on by Daniels.
3: All play on.
0: Not the 15. Sinclair takes it for the Saints and kicks into the middle for Burns. This is a helter-skelter contest. Off to Bradley Hill. Kick to half forward. Here's Sharman, who was the hot hand in the opening term. St Kilda by a couple.
2: He's got Ryan in the goal square, who's

0: Touching and weaving. Sam Taylor's gone to him. Sharman into the pocket. Kicks looking for Darcy Wilson, who takes a good mark. Rising in the left forward pocket. The Giants support trying to get Briggs back to help in front of him. Couldn't get there in time, and this will be a tough shot in the left forward pocket.
1: I wonder if he heard a call from Wilson to say mine, and he just pulled out of it. So he looked around to his teammates to say, oh, I thought that was you who said that. But it might have been Wilson, because he did not attempt to get involved in that marking contest. And Adam Kingsley was very, very animated on the phone that we just saw on the TV screen.
0: He doesn't hide his emotion all that well, Adam Kingsley. In that moment, you could tell the frustration. Darcy Wilson from the left forward pocket just misses the left-hand side of the left goalpost, and St Kilda add one to their lead, a three-point margin, 9-7-61 to the Giants, 8-4-58. Here's Benny Cameron.
2: Ash taking the kick in. Looks right, goes left in the end. Moves it on to Sam Taylor, that serious high-grade hamstring injury in State of Origin. Hemmed in the back pocket. Can only kick it long to a contest. They all fly. Toby Green doesn't mark. Gathering it, Wanganeen Miller, he's stripped of it, caught holding the ball. TWS free kick going the way of Harvey Thomas.
1: Tried the fend off. That was the trigger for the umpire there.
2: Looks like he's about 15, Harvey Thomas, but having a very, very good season. Four coaches' votes last week as well. Contest kick to the wing. Silvani with hands on it. Caminiti too comes back to Silvani. Kicks St Kilda up to half forward. Up goes Hill. Doesn't take the mark. Ball spills out the back. Here's Thomas again. Zigging, zagging. Leaping the handball to Wolliver, who kicks GWS to the wing.
0: Oh, just through the fingertips in the end of Toby Green, and Cal Wilkie runs from half back. Miss Butler with a hand pass. Working back McMullen. Just got away from Butler on the second instance. Hand pass inboard to Gothard. Ran into his own teammate Thomas, and Windhager nails him, holding a footy.
1: It's messy, but it's good the minute. Both teams putting a healing pressure on.
3: Yeah, it's tough and hard out there at the moment.
2: And feeling in it. Windhager got him and shoved him. He's not happy.
3: Sneaky game of the year call may have not been completely ridiculous. Ridiculous.
0: The Saints fans are rising as the players on the bottom of the pack are a little slow too, and eventually Windhager's going to get the free kick. It's fair to say Harvey Thomas wasn't all that impressive being run down. Messiah Wanganeen Miller around the back gets it from Windhager. The good mate. He goes bang! That's what he can do. The superstar save from outside 50. And listen to the roar. St Kilda lead by 9 points as they look to try and add to this advantage. 10-7-67 to the Giants, 9-4-58. And Nasiah Wanganeen Miller makes his way to the bench to the roar of the St Kilda fans. Daniel Harford and Bob Murphy, your experts on ABC Sport.
3: So as we get into the guts of this third quarter that is shaping a magnificent afternoon of football, Ross Lyon could do a lot worse than at three-quarter time of just showing the balance of that bit of play there, of the brutality of the Windhager tackle and then the pile-on and the wrestle. That's the intensity that this afternoon's game is showing. But then you've also got to play with composure and thought and class, and that was what they also did. So do the brutality and then think your way through it. Handball, get it into the right hands, and then the beautiful finish from Nasiah Wanganeen Miller.
2: GWS with the clearance. Finn Callahan, a high ball inside 50. No one marks. McMullen onto it. Roves the pack. Dumps it on the right. Snaps on goal. It bounces through. Touched. Minor score. St Kilda by 8 points. 14 into the third. You are making me think of Luke Beveridge. We had him on AFL Saturday last week. And his theme for that week, Bob, was calloused hands, silky gloves.
3: There you go.
2: And he spoke about you got to do the dirty work, but you got to be polished and calm at the same time. It's a belief system.
0: Cal Wilkie with a clearing kick up towards half back. I don't know if anyone touched that. Darcy Wilson's trying to claim he did. Umpire disagrees. Free kick the Giants' way. Lasso at half forward. Who's this going to? Not Lecalier. It's going to be taken by Whitfield. He can just chip it over the top to Bedford. Wasn't quite on the same page. McRae blocks him. Marshall uses his body. Daniel gathers. Spins out of traffic. Kicks up towards the pocket. Brown worked underneath it. Silvani racing back. Runs through the defensive goal square. Past the post. Kept it in. Gets the half pass away to Sinclair. I think he was in two minds there. Sinclair up to Lake. One-on-one with Fonte.
3: Good
0: Fonte
3: grab.
0: Wins the battle.
3: Really good one-on-one contest there from Fonte.
2: The man who calls himself Fontempelli. Doing the name proud there with that mark. Shorts it on to McMullen, who ran into the umpire in the first half of this game. So It's just a watch. We've had a few instances.

0: of that over the weekend. McMullen kicks to the pocket and standing tall Hogan. There was a push.
1: Yeah. Umpire right on the spot there.
0: It'll go the way of Silvani. Back pocket for St Kilda. Good holding decision. On to their 8-point lead, Ray Chamberlain.
2: You can protect the space, you can't create it.
0: Thank you, Ray. Great to have the near 400-game umpire with us always. Silvani kicks to a contest. Toby Green roves it. GWS ball snaps to half 40. We'll get it back from Gothard.
3: Deep. George Harrison.
0: Runs inside 50. Unselfish. Centering ball. Looking for Stringer or Capman. Capman keeps his feet. Capman snaps and misses. Bit of feeling in it too. He got a bit of afters from the Saints. Saints by 7 points. 16 played third term. This game is heaving.
4: It could be one of the most outrageously good calls of the year. The game of the year.
5: Sinclair brings the Saints back into play. Chips a kick to Wilkie.
3: If you think it was a big call now, half, it felt even bigger at 20 past 12 when it was just clinchy and iron here.
0: Yes. Broken clock twice at all that sort of stuff.
3: Oh, no, I don't think so. It was just bold.
5: Toby Green intercepts for the Giants on the wing. Inboard to Finn Callahan. Short to Whitfield. Has it between wing and half forward. Beautifully weighted kick, looking for Gothard. Can't take the mark. Spalled away in the end. Caminiti over around the footy. Working back after it, Thomas. Tapped it out to Daniels. Lost possession. Mitch Owen slides in for the Saints. Hand pass away to Mason Wood. Has no other option but to jam it on the boot. High up and under kick. Brown. Iden, in fact, it was made the spoil against Cooper Sharman. And Fonty inside 50. Nobody home. And the mark is taken by Caminiti in the left back pocket. Cooper Jesse Hogan just starting to look a little more tired in his first game.
3: He's having a really hard day, Jesse. First one back for a while. He'd be out there feeling like he's got his boots on the wrong feet.
0: Caminiti kicks up to the wing. Marshall crushes the pack. Haru stays down. Wins it for St Kilda. Gives it off to Garson.
1: Away.
0: Great handball to Lake. Now they're out. His handball charged down. GWS in possession through Fonty. Handball to Finn Callahan. Ball on the wing. Gives it off away towards Iden, who kicks up to the wing. Bouncing ball, and the Saints are there. Caminiti.
1: Oh, yes.
0: Gives it off to Marshall, and now Sinclair, and they'll go to the open side.
5: That was an adventurous kick from a ruckman. It's going to work out. The kick to Brad Hill out on the city wing. Turns it, comes inboard. McRae marks on the overlap now to Sinclair. Through two Giants. Drives it long to Ruse there, as is the option of Cooper Sharman. Free kick going the Giants' way, and they take the advantage through Himmelberg. Takes the bounce. Runs from half back up to Harvey Thomas. Oh. He marks centre wing.
3: Half. Am I imagining this? I just feel like the running power of the Giants is starting to challenge the Saints.
5: Your turn, our turn. Who can make it count? Callahan's kick out towards Jake Stringer. He marks in the left forward pocket, 45 metres out from goal. Well,
1: that's going to be the question, Bob, all the way through this second half. A lot of players seeking changes now.
3: There's a lot of trudges, and there's hands on hips, and there's in squat position.
1: And there's also kicks to Jake Stringer. Particularly open side. Wherever Jake Stringer is, let's get it to him. If he's got some space, let's make Wilkie get out of the dangerous areas and have to man up Jake Stringer. This is goal number four. He's going to have to lock him out.
5: Liam Ryan with four at the other end. As Jake Stringer starts his approach from outside 50, he drifts it right. Just misses a minor score. So Giants have had a few chances, but secured a lead by 6 points. As we tick past 19 minutes gone in the third quarter, Sunday footy on ABC Sport.
1: In the old days, they'd call this a ding-dong affair.
3: Yes, it would have a Donnybrook.
0: Ringing Emilier up with the kick in. Goes through the hands of Taru out the back for Bradley Hill. Saints away down the dockside wing. Handball to Garcia. Breaks the logo. Handball to Hall. Sweeps it out wide to DeConing. 55 out. Looks for Ryan in the pocket. Uses his body and marks.
3: Gee, that was good.
0: Just bundled over Laverty. Stood tall. And Ryan marks and will look at a handful.
1: You don't see that much these days.
0: No.
1: That real stand your ground, get your hips in and
0: bump early.
1: Yeah, bump early. Shop early, avoid the rush. Charlie Sutton style. It's really good craft. This is great footy.
0: Liam Ryan from the pocket. Snaps. Oh. It's the post. Inside part of the post too. Saints lead beyond a goal again, 7 points. Time on third term, Sunday footy on ABC Sport. It's a slobber knocker on your Sunday afternoon.
3: That would have been a goal in the World Cup.
1: It would have.
3: Would have. Side of the post, went just about perfect.
5: Liam Ryan's career best, 30 goals in his second season for the West Coast Eagles, coming off 22 last year. Saints signed him till 2028. Ash from halfback sends it up the wing, using his body well. Hogan takes the mark. Position number six coming up for him, just one behind in his first game since round eight against the Gold Coast Suns. Kicks it up towards Cadman.
3: Oh,
5: Wilkie and courageously
3: grab.
5: Back with the flight. Great mark taken. Stocker just propelled his body back, and he had the support of his fellow defender, but that was courageous. Short to Hasty. He has it at right half back. St Kilda by 7 points to the leader, Butler, who runs into space on the city wing. Around the back, back to Hasty by hand. He runs his full measure, looks up the half forward. Mitch Owen the target, got rid of Laverty. Umpire's paid the mark at right half forward, and Mitch Owen has it. Isn't that long enough? Yeah, second bite, Taylor slapped it away. This is probably just beyond him, 55 metres out, so he'll just poke into the pocket. They've left space for Ryan. He presents, can't take the mark, spills to the back. Ash ran into late, dumps into the tackle. And a ball up 15 metres out from St Kilda's goal.
1: Energised the crowd, this little phase.
0: There's not a lot of Saints fans here. I reckon it's about 20,000, but they are loud.
3: 18 and a half, I reckon.
1: 20,420, I reckon.
0: Lekalia taps it down, fullback for GWS. Taylor gets a handball out. Onto it, Garcia. Handball for Sharman. Tracking the footy. It spits out to Stocker. Half forward here, St Kilda. Gives it off to Windhager. Thanks. Great kick. Hooks it across his body onto the chest of Little Liver. Hugo Garcia. He marks 40 out, 45 degree angle.
3: Is that a good quarter, Windhager?
5: Yeah, how about his potential last two goal assists? A big tackle on Harvey Thomas and gave it to Nzai to kick from 50 and a lace out pass to Hugo Garcia.
1: Well, you talked about composure before, Bob. They've shown a fair bit of it here, the Saints, defensively and in these scoring positions.
0: Hugo Garcia breaks the 50, puts his laces through it from 45, and misses right.
3: Gee, in a game that's so taxing and so tough, got to take your opportunities.
0: Neither side really has in this second half today. St Kilda by 8 points. They led by a point at the main break.
5: The Giants have kicked three behinds there before the miss there from Garcia. And they look to try and swing it out of defence. Connor Iden out towards Harry Himmelberg. Marks it right up back. Butler brought good pressure, but the kick up the wing to Hogan.
3: He's finding a bit of rhythm now, Jesse Hogan.
5: Might have been encouraged to work a bit higher up the ground, and Cadman maybe a little deeper. Hogan has it centre wing. Just one behind, looks up towards Brown. Cadman flies, can't complete the mark, spills to the back. Hill got there first for St Kilda. Cuts on his right, kicks up towards McCray. Might have just come on from the bench with Butler. They're both centre wing. But the Giants have two loose players, Taylor and Iden, across half forward.
1: Such a good kick. Knew exactly where they would be, and that's where they were. Great trust in the model.
0: Hasty on the logo. Sends St Kilda to half forward. Whitfield in from the side. Free kick. No, mark paid. Taylor defensively for GWS. Saints still by 8 points. Taylor waits to kick to a contest on the wing. Hogan in best position, doesn't mark. Wilson gathers for the Saints on the wing, sweeps the handball to McCray. His handball charged down. McMullen fumbles, allows in Windhager. McCray again feeds it out for Wilson. Spin move, tackled, loses it. Garcia burrows in, he always does. Free kick going to the Saints. St Kilda by 8 points. 24 minutes into this third term. Sunday footy on ABC Sport.
5: Wilson looks into the middle of the ground. The Giants have everyone inside their defensive 50, so Wilkie takes an uncontested mark. Swings it to Caminiti.
3: Oh, yeah, this is the old-school flood.
5: Caminiti high kick inside 50. More orange jumpers than St Kilda jumpers. Spills out the way of Garcia. Out past to Sinclair to Windhager. He chisels a kick into the pocket. Time it. Dropping the mark. Briggs. He laid the tackle on Owens when he didn't have the footy. Play on to call. Wood tries to wrestle the ball away with Lake, and the umpire will ball it up with Taylor on the bottom of the pack. St Kilda by 8 points. 25 minutes gone, third term. Sunday footy on ABC Sport. Taconi out of the ruck. Hand pass to McCray. Hand pass to Owen. Fed it back to Hill. Hall, I should say. Hand pass back to Owen. Curls it towards the goal line. It's just denied. As Whitfield gets a touch onto it to see it through for a minor score. St Kilda by 8 points.
1: It's been a great little surge here from the Saints this last 10 minutes. A lot of time in forward half. Made it really difficult for the Giants to get back forward to centre at any real stage. Very impressive stuff. Can they last the journey is going to be the question.
3: It's amazing how many times they look like

0: They've lost their run and they look tired and lethargic, and it's Bradley Hill that just injects this energy and shows them the way, shows his teammates the way by how hard he runs.
1: GWS chip it around inside their defensive 50. Then Ash with a little bit of dash as he runs away with it. Kicks for Toby Green. Forward of the wing, marks. Cuts infield. Plays on. Oh. Outside of the boot. Kick to the pocket for Gothard. Coming across. Taru, big bump.
2: Well done.
1: And he just bundles Gothard and the ball out of play. Throw in. 40 around from the attacking goal for GWS. Saints by 9 points. 25 into the third.
2: Toby had Bedford running all the way down the corridor. Into back towards goal, 25, 30 metres out. Missed the trick there, Toby. Had the inside run too with that cut back inside.
3: So Taru's started forward this afternoon with Silvani off. He's gone back to help out in defence.

0: Throw in. Brees wins the tap, crashes into Windhager in the process, bounces off McRae, goes out of play in front of Sinclair and also Phoenix Gothard, a throw in the right forward pocket. Ray Chamberlain on the boundary.
1: Kilda fans just hushed with silence as Adam Kingsley walks along the boundary line. They don't want to upset him.
2: Neither would I with
3: the
2: those.
3: Right call.
2: Cannons
3: right
2: on
3: call.
2: His arms.
0: For the last six scores have all been behind since Isaiah Wanganui-Miller kicked that goal. Spills out the way of Thomas. Hand pass to Daniels. Back with the flight. Toby Green courageous. Can't take the mark. Spills out to Bedford. Hand pass to Thomas. Oh. Hits the post. From only about 15 metres out. Slams it into the right goal post. And neither side can take the momentum. Late here in the third quarter, St Kilda by 8 points.
2: Post is this quarter.
4: Yeah, it feels like we've had a
2: four
4: high number.
2: At least, I reckon.
4: Just on Adam Kingsley, spent a lot of time at St Kilda, did a fair chunk of his apprenticeship under Ross Lyon. Wanganui Malira, a long exiting kick out towards the wing, off hands, out of play, throwing.
3: And a few bicep curls in the Moorabbin gym, one would think, as well.
2: Do you reckon Ross was a bicep guy?
4: Doesn't skip arm day, Adam Kingsley, does he?
3: I reckon Ross is more of a jump rope guy. bit of shadow
2: rope.
3: Boxing. Yeah, bit of rope and bit of shadow boxing.
2: Just for those playing at home, four posters, two to each team this quarter.
4: St Kilda with it on the wing through McRae. Last 30 seconds of this third term, Saints by 8 points. McRae just bleeds enough off the clock to make sure it should be the last attacking foray. Kick to half forward. No markers and a ball up as they're wrapped up. 14 ticks left in this third term. Sunday footy on ABC Sport.
0: So just on that half, the Saints with 2 goals, 6 to the Giants, 1-5. At half back, Callahan's hand pass inboard. Laverty can't gather it cleanly. Fonte down low. Pressure from Hall lays the tackle and the umpire will ball it up. So right half forward for the Saints. So we're nudging towards three-quarter time. Hall's the last player to rise, gets some help getting to his feet. Briggs and Marshall resume their battle, spills out Angwin's way, and that'll do us to three-quarter time. It's anyone's game with St Kilda leading by 8 points at three-quarter time. The Saints have led largely since midway through the second quarter. St Kilda 10-10-70 to the Giants 9-8-62. It's been an afternoon for the small forwards. Liam Ryan with 4 goals.

0: For his 5 goals last week against Sydney, 2 goals to Cooper Sharman, individuals to Wangan and Miller, Butler, to Koning and Hall, while for the Giants, 3 goals to Jake Stringer, 2 goals to Aaron Cadman, individuals to Toby Green, Gothard and Bedford. It's the Saints who lead by 8 points at three-quarter time. Earlier, it was the Brisbane Lions who defeated the Tigers by 35 points. It was 11 goals to 6 in the second half, the way of the Lions after they led by just 3 points at halftime. And the big news in the World Cup, Australia defeating Turkey 2 goals to nil in their opening match in Vancouver. The final quarter still to come. This is Sunday Footy on ABC Sport.
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2: Garcia kicks up the half forward. Owens fighting for it. And he was fighting for it. He was impeded. Wilson gathers, takes the advantage, runs in on goal. It goes up to the goal line. Liam Ryan. The Jackie Chan effort is a goal. He can do it all at the moment. His fourth of the afternoon. Finn Callahan tears off with the footy. Handball to Bedford. Forward handball to Hogan. Handball back to Finn Callahan. They're queuing up. He floats it to full forward. Stringer marks. And he will play on and goal. Stringer's third.
0: Messiah Wanganui Miller around the back. Gets it from Windhager. The good mate. He goes bang. That's what he can do. The superstar saved from outside 50. And listen to the roar.
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0: Last goal coming through Nasai Wanganui Miller at the 13-minute mark of the third quarter. We had a string of behinds from that point onwards. In the end, St Kilda finished with 2 goals, 6 to the Giants, 1-5 in that third quarter. And it's the Saints who lead by 8 points, 10-10-70 to the Giants, 9-8-62. Matt Clitch and Ben Cameron calling the action. Ray Chamberlain down on the boundary. The thoughts of our experts, Daniel Harford and Bob Murphy.
4: Well, it's a really interesting quarter from the Saints. Neither team made the most of their opportunities, but St Kilda flipped the script in terms of the way they played the game. Uncontested possessions, they went from minus 29 in the second quarter to plus 20 in that third term. Uncontested marks, they were minus 9 in the second quarter. They went to plus 2. So the uncontested game, the outside game, was where they excelled. And the handball number was extraordinary. They had 60 handballs in the first half, St Kilda. They had 50 in that third quarter alone. So they've totally flipped the script. They took away the run from the Giants. They took away the outside game. They kept them in pressure all quarter long, 17 tackles to 10. And they got territory for the majority of that quarter on the back of it. So that was a bit of a script flip from Ross Lyon and the Saints at halftime. And it paid dividends. Hasn't extended the lead to the point they would have liked, I'm sure, with a couple of opportunities missed. But it did suggest that we've talked a bit about their run and their ability to finish games. Bob, they gave everything in that third term. So it's a real watch now as to whether or not that's going to be the standard in this last quarter.
5: That feels like the big question, doesn't it? It feels like in terms of the willingness to compete and in the contest, I feel like both sides, from what we've seen so far this afternoon in the first three quarters, they haven't gone unknowing. They have shown up and they've answered the bell. The running power, I felt like the first half, the Giants are setting them up here. They're investing in making St Kilda work across the ground and chase them so that in the second half they run over the top. And whilst there were threatening moments from the Giants in that third quarter, it was actually St Kilda who flipped the script on the Giants, as you say, half. So whether St Kilda can go again and take them to deeper water in this last quarter, we'll wait and see. But the Giants, they're up to their eyeballs in this game. There's 8 points in it and almost nothing at the same time. So this one is being played for all the marbles.
0: Three quarter time here at Docklands. St Kilda leading by 8 points. The other breaking news coming through is from the match review officer, Paul Curtis, for his tackle on Hamish Davis, in which it ruled him out of the rest of the match, has been graded as careless conduct, severe impact and high contact, which carries a 3-match ban. And he has had an issue with some of these tackling, Paul Curtis, but after the ruse.
4: This was different, I reckon. I expect a challenge.
6: I think they will.
4: From the Kangas. Because the last one, when he got the 3 weeks last year, he chased him from behind and took him to the ground. And he really rode him into the ground. Yeah. Whereas this one, he makes contact and the young fella loses his feet.
6: Yeah,
4: he's in the air and there's no secondary sort of drive into the deck. They just sort of fall together. Mm. And then because he's got no leverage, no traction with the ground, no contact with the ground, he can't do anything. And then he just lands on his head as that secondary shoulder sort of head collision.
5: I expect that one to play out the same as the Billy Frampton.
4: Yeah.
3: Wow.
4: I must admit, I'm a bit of a similar mind.

0: Because it's a very different scenario. He's not responsible. If he loses, he's not to know that the opposition player is going to lose his feet upon contact. And that made a very big difference to the way that the rest of that tackle or that incident unfolded. And he's not, he shouldn't be held responsible for that either, just by the, in my view.
1: Yep. Daniel Harford, his assessment. You'll hear more from that on the ABC AFL Daily Podcast with Ben Cameron. You can catch it tomorrow morning on your way into work in the third one-day international between Australia and Bangladesh. Bangladesh are batting first, 3 for 141 in the 29th over. And for the Aussies, a couple of wickets for Matt Renshaw. And Australia claimed victory in their first Women's Cricket World Cup match in the T20 against South Africa last night. Coverage on ABC Listen as they take on their next game on Wednesday night.
0: And Naz starting in the middle for the Saints here. The Giants actually have to keep an eye on him. He's been the difference so far this afternoon.
1: Si Wanganeen-Miller with 27 disposals and a goal, 723 metres gain. Clayton Oliver with 31 disposals and 7 clearances. Final quarter underway, St Kilda by 8 points and a free kick for the non-officiating umpire going the way of the Saints. And Hugo Garcia will take it. Drive St Kilda inside 50. Liam Ryan one-on-one in the end. A spoil is made by Fonte. Hall front and centre. Hand pass to Hill. Outside 50. Centering ball won't get to McRae. Oliver slaps it down. Garcia's tackled. The umpire's going to pay holding the ball.
2: Yep.
1: No okay intent to try and knock it out.
0: Step back in, try to evade the Whitfield tackle, got taken by Gothier.
1: Gothard to take the free kick at half back for the Giants.
0: I knew what I meant.
1: We knew what you meant.
0: I knew what I meant. Pretty sure I did.
3: Goes out wide to Whitfield. Why did he call Whitlock earlier on in the game as well?
0: It's true. Not
3: even He's a wizard sometimes when he kicks it, to be fair. Comes infield with his kick to Ash.
4: Started our review early.
3: Yep. Self-report.
4: Saves the early play.
3: Ash kicks around the wing. Picked up for St Kilda by Stocker. He kicks forward of the wing. Looking for Hill out of play. Throwing coming city side of the ground. St Kilda by 8 points. 1 minute into the final term.
0: So both teams still playing in one-on-one formations across the ground. There's been no spares really initiated at any stage, apart from when it's in deep in forward 50 and you get a natural spare when rucks hold out.
3: Briggs brings it down. Onto it quickly. Daniels zigging, zagging, shrugging the tackle. Kicks the Giants up to half forward, looking for a marker. Bedford hasty spoils it down at ground level. Taru goes in for the Saints. Handball misses McRae, but Wanganeen-Malira cleans it up. Wrenched off his kick, so that goes straight up and down, but Owens makes it okay for the Saints. Their ball again.
1: And pass to Brad Hill down low. Tough one for Hastie. He's tackled and the umpire says he'll ball it up. St Kilda by 8 points. 2 minutes into the final term. The Giants 6 wins and 6 losses, having come off their bye and a win in Alice Springs. The Saints 5-8, desperately needing a win to keep their top 10 chances alive. Taru, as he shoved out of it in the marking contest by Cadman, doesn't matter. Toby Green running into the right forward pocket. Kicks across the face of goal and misses everything. Hits the left behind post, out of bounds on the full. St Kilda by 8 points, no change to the score.
3: Wilkie in the back pocket. We'll elect to come to the skinny side of the ground, out to the dock side. Hogan contesting with Silvani, a free kick, it'll go the way of the Saint.
4: Yeah, Jack Silvani's given Jesse Hogan the runaround today. Probably the most he'll enjoy playing on Jesse, I suspect. A little bit rusty, the Giant spearhead.
3: And a pretty good year. Jack Silvani kicks up to the wing here and turns it over.
0: Scotty.
3: Bound to happen.
0: Scotty.
3: Got him.
4: Grab Scotty.
0: With Scotty.
3: Kieran Briggs taking the mark. Backward of halfway. Dock side of the ground. Shorts it for Taylor. Giants in a slow play.
4: Yeah. Calm before the storm here.
0: I'd like to see Taylor Swift here.
4: Yeah. A little bit standoffish, like two heavyweight boxers just starting the 15th round. Just a few little jabs, just sort of keeping a bit of space. This game's about to erupt, but not quite yet.
3: Moves it on to Angwin, who's called to go. He sets it up into the pocket for the Giants, reaching over the back. Hogan doesn't mark. Gothard roving the pack. He'll snap it back centrally. It might work out. Garcia can't take the mark, brings it to ground. Going in is Harvey Thomas. Daniels just works through them. Off to Callahan, to Cadman,
2: oh,
3: through the major opening.
2: Class.
3: The Giants land the first blow of the final term. Cadman's third. And it's back to 2 points. St Kilda lead, 10-10-70 plays, 10-8-68. Four into the fourth, Bob Murphy, Daniel Harford.
4: Gee, he's a clean striker of the ball, isn't he?
0: Boy.
4: For a

0: 50. Handball spits out, but it's just the speed of the
1: hand
0: to his foot and the timing of that left foot snap is pristine.
1: That is so good.
2: Played as a wingman right up until his draft year, where he had a big growth spurt and sort of became a key forward.
0: He does. Yeah. That makes a lot of sense. He kicks it like a wingman.
3: Giants haven't led since the 20-minute mark of the opening quarter. They're back within 2 points. Out of the middle of the ground goes Jack McRae. Drives it inside 50. Awkward bouncing ball for Taylor. Marshall lays the tackle. Taylor can't gather. Hall gets it out to Hill. Quick hand pass away. Firing it out. Cooper Sharman got it to the advantage of Wood. Kicks in the pocket. Wanganeen Miller can't juggle the mark. Spills out.
1: Oh, no.
3: He beats though Connor Iden. Looks to chisel a kick to the top of the goal square. That's a class above. Sharman wastes no time. Snaps it on the outside of the boot. And extends St Kilda's lead. A touch of class from Nasir in the right forward pocket. Beating two Giants defenders. And able to bang through his third, Cooper Sharman. The Saints get some breathing space. A goal apiece in this final term. 11-10-76 to Giants. 10-8-68.
0: What was Cooper Sharman doing?
4: Was Cooper Sharman called to play on there?
1: What the hell was he doing?
0: What just happened then?
1: I don't think get it through.
5: He might have been a bit mesmerised.
0: He missed the first one in the first quarter spot. He did not want to go back and have that set shot. Gives me the willies watching that.
3: So top of the goal square, he's kicked on the outside of the right boot. And sent it up to the top tier.
2: Kind of nearly missed it.
5: What about Naz just beating two guys in the boundary to get that ball back to Sharman?
0: The spin move and using the ball on the ground to grip yourself to while you're
5: spinning. Yeah.
0: That's not seen since last night on the dance floor with Dean Huffett.
2: Tom DeConing brings it down back in the middle. Saints by 8 points again. They respond to the GWS charge. Tom DeConing picks it up. Dumps it on that left boot. Inside 50. Ryan flies. Spoiled away by Fonte. Ryan lands, gathers, swivels, snaps, goals. He's got a handful, and that is exactly what he's been. St Kilda by 14, an equal game-high lead for them. 12-10-82, plays 10-8-68. 6.5 minutes into the fourth.
0: Please, it was a good recovery from Liam Ryan.
5: He's had a bit of an afternoon, hasn't he?
0: Yeah, I mean, he flew, as he always does. He asks questions of his direct defender.

0: in that sort of goal zone. We've seen him do that so many times. He's in red hot form, Liam Ryan.
1: Brilliant stuff.
2: Just so quick back onto it, Liam Ryan. Normally in the air, he's the biggest threat, but 10 goals in the last 2 weeks, bringing his best to Moorabbin. St Kilda out by 14 points. De Koning rises up, wins down the tap. Spills out, though, the way of Bedford. Bursts out of the centre square. Got away from Wilson. Long to the goal square. Silvani going back. Dropped the mark. Wilkie gets back to support. Hand passes it through for a minor score. A rush behind. St Kilda lead by 13 points. 7.5 minutes gone in the final term. Sunday footy on ABC Sport.
3: You feel like the Giants need the next goal in this game. Sinclair darts away from the kick-in and moves it short to Butler.
1: The Kingsley's identified that Naz is the one. Bedford's gone to him. Oh, here we go. Geez.
3: Butler kicks dangerously into the...
1: Oh, wow.
0: Silver service.
3: Stocker somehow takes the mark, moves it on to Hill, who moves it out wide to Wilson. It's all coming up St Kilda. He gets it onto Wilkie, back to Wilson. Tries to cut a sway through them. He's caught, gets rid of it. That's a turnover. Ash takes it, kicks the Giants to the wing. Silvani can't mark, closing pressure. Had his arms chopped. Free kick to Silvani, Saints by 13. 8-play final turn.
2: He looks to work it up to Jack McRae, who marks it left half forward. Hand pass to Wilkie on the overlap. Draws an opponent. Hand pass to Butler. Chips at the hall. Bounces in front of him. Awkward build-up. Laverty knocks it away to Iden. Hand pass inboard. Missed the target. Lake onto it. Owen tackled. Awkwardly, it's a hand pass clear. Working back Iden. Hand pass to Himmelberg. Through traffic. Laverty to Bedford. Bit more space.
1: They're here away. They go.
2: The hand pass away. Linking up from half-back Stone to the runner. Bedford. Put the foot to the pedal. They're out here. Green is forward. He marks into the open goal. Toby Green dribbles it over the goal line. The fast and the furious from the Giants, from the last line to the final line, as Toby Green dribbled it through, put through his second goal of the match, and that's how quickly they can do it. St Kilda's lead cut to 7 points, 12-10-82 to the Giants, 11-9-75.
1: Well, that was electric, the way they did that. Now, they're under enormous pressure in their D50, so the handball work had to be really clean to get away from the pressure of the Saints. And at one stage, I thought it was going to just miss when Bedford got that first one from one of his teammates back there. And then it was just lickety-split straight down the middle of the ground. Green knew exactly what was happening. He got going defensive side real quickly, or offensive side real quickly. It was just a matter of getting through, and they did it.
3: Back to 7 points. Briggs in the ruck opposed to Marshall. Briggs brings it down, but Windhager wins it. His forward handball, a turnover. Bedford takes it for the men in orange. Off to Thomas. On to Oliver. He gives it off away to Stone. He'll feed it back to Oliver. He can kick GWS inside 50 and find Brown. Callum Brown. Big, bad Callum Brown. He marks 35 out, slight angle right of centre.
0: Gee, just when you think one of these sides has lost a bit of run, they answer back quickly. The Giants now putting St Kilda on the back foot, just with that midfield ascendancy, being able to get a stop, get the ball moving, and then they got run. They've still got run. This will go down to the wire.
3: Callum Brown, a big moment in this game. His drop punt is right. One goal lead the way of the Saints. 12-10 plays 11-10. 11 minutes into the fourth term. Sunday footy on ABC Sport. A humdinger beneath the roof at Docklands.
2: The voice of Ben Cameron alongside Matt Clinch, Ray Chamberlain down the boundary. Bob Murphy and Daniel Harford, your experts. Sunday footy on ABC Sports. Sinclair out of defence, up to Stocker. Kicks to left half back. He has Wilkie running up the city wing. He gathers on the bounce. Kicks up towards half forward.

0: Jack Sinclair kicks from 50 into the pocket. Ryan was looking for it out wider, and in the end, he couldn't decide between having a shot and setting it up, and goes through for a minor score.
1: Good afternoon to Kel Sinclair. Yes.
0: Spent so much time with him yesterday. He was on my mind. Cheerio to you, to Kel. I'm enjoying some time away.
2: Jack,
1: cop that, Kel.
2: Jack, a slightly better ball user. Another one. Sorry, Kel. As Ash kicks up towards the wing and off the hands of the pack out of play.
1: Drive-by, your bloke is not even here.
0: That was
3: some
0: unfair.
3: Some of the most insincere apologies I've ever heard in my life.
1: Brutal.
2: St Kilda by 7 points.
1: I've always liked him.
2: Yep. Good man. He's a good man.
0: He was offering my bar to the Sandy Hotels after the big win in the VFL yesterday, so we're 1-1 at the moment.
1: Fair enough.
2: Throw in. Marshall tapping it down, coming through Finn Callahan. He's got nowhere to go. Secondary ball up coming.
0: So Toby Bedford's gone and Nasai Wanganeen-Miller in this final term. Bedford with 4 disposals, Naz with 2. One of the battles within the battle. Marshall knocks it down. Wernhager. Owen tries to knock it forward. Here's Nasai, tries to kick towards Brad Hill. Now Ryan O'Diz, who rises and takes the mark in front of Connor Iden. And Liam Ryan is having some sort of afternoon. He's stretching out his hamstrings. What a vertical leap there as he propelled off one step and takes the mark.
2: Never kicked 6 in a game. So this would be a new career high after he had a career high 5 last week against Sydney.
1: You're saying back-to-back career highs?
2: Yeah, that's what I was trying to get out. He did it more succinctly.
3: It's never a good idea to handball to the opposition, but Brent Daniels there just flicked it out straight to Nasai Wanganeen-Miller. And then his angle that he can get on that right boot is something else. And Liam Ryan grabbed. Gee whiz, that was tough and class.
0: Naz come to the bench. Liam Ryan directly in front. 35 out for a career best. 6 goals. And the Saints are marching in the final term as they look to try and close out this victory. 3-2, and they're out by 13 points. The Giants haven't led since the 20-minute mark of the opening term. A career best for Liam Ryan as he came across from the West Coast Eagles at the start of the season. 13-11-89 to the Giants, 11-10-76. 5 goals last week, 6 this afternoon.
1: Clearly an outstanding afternoon for Liam Ryan, but as you said, to get the ball to anyone from the opposition at this stage of the game, the last person you can afford to do that to is to Nasai Wanganeen-Miller. He just read it beautifully, pulled it across his body in a ridiculous form. Tremendous marking goal from Ryan, but Naz is just doing some stuff today that you just shake your head at.
3: Toby Green's put himself into the middle of the ground, pushing and shoving, wanting to make an impact.
2: Just seem to have the answers at the moment. St Kilda, Lekalia taps it down to Green, who flicks it on to Callahan. Out wide to Harvey Thomas.
3: She's quick.
1: Reels.
2: Takes on Burns. Kicks inside 50. Brown's down there. Capman 2. Off the hands of the pack. Bouncing ball. Gothard gathers. Outside attacking 50 now. The Giants back to Daniels. Chips it to Capman.
1: Loves this side of the ground.
2: Bursts onto it. 45 out. 45 degree angle. There's a Giant down.
3: Knows a breeze down there, Capman.
1: Yes, Hogan is down. He's getting up.
3: He's got one in the belly, I think. Jesse Hogan. It's one of those days for Jesse.
1: Ooh. Oh, yeah, from Marshall. It's a big swinging arm.
2: In the unmentionables? Oh, no, just in the midriff.
3: Just in the midriff. Mentionable.
2: Aaron Capman from right on 50, thumps it on goal.
1: He's good.
2: And threads it. 4 for Capman. And the GWS Giants just will not go away. 13-11-89 plays 12-10-82. 7 points in Kilda's lead. Quarter hour mark, final term.
3: Still plenty of life left in this game. Absolutely. You mentioned Brent Daniels, who was on the other side of it in the previous play where he flicked a handball out to Naz, but on that occasion, in the chaos of play, and this game has been played at a high intensity and a chaotic nature all afternoon, but Brent Daniels on that occasion, ball spits out to him, and he could have blazed away. Most other players on the ground would have, and he just had the composure and the experience to spot Cadman out the corner of his eye, and Cadman does not miss, particularly down there from the Windy Hill pocket.
0: Big moment for Aaliyah in the ruck here against De Koning. De Koning wins down the tap, hauls onto it, reeled in by Callahan, just got a hand pass away, running onto a burn. Hand pass into the middle of the ground for Hall to De Koning, trying to get over the top to Garcia, cuts back on his left, in two minds, can't get around Gothard, drives it long, Cooper Sharman the target or Liam Ryan, it clears both. In the end, Himmelberg got it tapped on from

0: Kilda. Ray Chamberlain on the boundary.
1: As the side made his way to the interchange bench and Toby Bedford was following the whole way, he went straight to the phone. I'll be very interested to see what Ross does with that magnet when Naz makes his way back onto the ground.
2: Good pick up, Razor.
3: He's all over it. Our man, Ray. Saints by seven. Shallow boundary throw in. Lekalia gathers it on the bounce. Giants on their back flank. They chain handballs. Daniels retreats, gives it back towards Iden, who gives it off to Callahan. Kick to the wing for Toby Green. Gathers on the bounce. As Laverty running on, loops the handball to him. Woods right there with him, step for step. Laverty kicks it back to Toby Green.
2: That's the sort of composure you're going to need late in this game. That was good from Laverty.
3: Toby Green just veers out to the right, to the logo. Thumping kick inside 50. Cabman, Hogan, Hogan! Oh! Somehow marks.
2: That's the correct description. Somehow.
3: It wasn't necessarily between the two hands. It was sort of off the arm into the chest, smothered into their chest, and he ends up with it. 30 out. Tight angle or a 45-degree angle, left-hand side.
2: How's his energy level, Bob? You've been watching him closely.
4: Well, he's had to work hard for every single thing that he's gotten today, Jesse Hogan. So there'll be a lot of fatigue in those legs.
3: Doesn't have to be your day. It can be your moment. Jesse Hogan's drop punt is a goal. And it is going to get nervy for St Kilda. Back to a point. 13-11-89 place, 13-10-88. 18 and a half minutes into the fourth. Sunday footy on ABC Sport.
4: That was a play of a fair bit of heart from Jesse Hogan, who has lowered his colours to Jack Silvani today. There's no shame in that. He's come back from a decent injury. But you could just see right from the first quarter, his timing was out, the sharpness in his footwork. He's obviously working back with his tank and getting that fitness back, but he has just hung in there. He just keeps showing up. He keeps working. He's had a knock to the head. He's had a punch in the guts. He's sort of had it all, not much of it any good, but that's a proper contested mark. When they needed it most, and then with heavy legs to go back and slot it, that's a big moment in this game.
0: Giants with 4-3 in this final turn. Back in the middle of the round, to Koning rises, Briggs wins down the tap, Oliver races after it. Hand pass comes out from Windhager to Nasiah Wanganui-Milra, breaks the tackle, hand pass to McRae, drives St Kilda inside 50, Sharman got rid of his opponent and takes the mark with Connor Iden in trail. He's had some moments, Cooper Sharman, where he has marked like he is the dominant key

0: gesturing the umpires. Where's the free kick?
1: That, it's the same leg that that player fell across in the first or second quarter that would have been causing a bit of soreness in that right knee. Keep an eye on Naz.
2: 9 marks for the game. 3 goals, 2 for Cooper Sharman. Out to the left. He'll kick from just inside 50 to answer. Straight back for the Saints. He's feeling it. St Kilda up for the fight. He puts through his 4th of the afternoon. And they immediately answer back from the Cadman goal at the other end. A 7-point lead St Kilda's way in the 21st minute. 14-11-95 to the Giants, 13-10-88.
0: Can you press the button on the machine there? Talk about score sources this quarter. I reckon centre bounce is playing a critical role here. Yeah, 3-1 for St Kilda. So it's 4 goals from stoppages for the quarter for the Saints, 2 goals for the Giants, 3 from the centre bounce. So if the Saints get it in the middle of the ground from the restart, they are incredibly dangerous. Now, the Giants around the ground have been very good all afternoon, but in the second half in particular, the Saints' ability to score from centre restarts is causing all sorts of trouble for the Giants' defence.
3: 4 goals apiece in this final term. We had 3 lead changes in the opening quarter. Since then, it hasn't got beyond 14 points. St Kilda go forward out of the middle again. Wood to McRae. Chips it inside 50. Broken up by GWS. Ashes onto it on their last line of defence. Off to Taylor. Now Himmelberg takes his time. Just gets a kick away.
1: This is a big ball.
3: Thumps it up to the wing. Bouncing ball. Stone and Hill. Stone overruns it. Hill lets it go out. Lasso free kick. St Kilda ball. Saints by 7.
0: Good heads up play from Hill.
3: 21 and a half minutes into the 4th. Saints looking for their 6th win of the season.
2: Hill back to Silvani across half back. Looks up towards Mitch Owen. 2-on-1. Himmelberg in from the side. Couldn't complete the mark. Marshall gets down low. Tangles with Himmelberg. Spills out to Owen. Tackled by Bedford and brought

0: And hand pass towards the goal square. Won't get to Wanganui Millera. Ash gets a hand pass away to Fonte. Kick partially smothered. It trickles around the boundary line and stays in. Winhager takes it across. Oliver with the arms outstretched and the umpire says throw it in.
1: You just reckon too with the recent history of the Saints and the way they've lost games late and have to go back 7 days or so.
2: Just for the name of variety, I'm not prepared to write the Giants off just yet.
3: St Kilda chant goes up. Throw in half forward for the Saints. Bringing it down Marshall. Garcia's wrapped up. All up. Half forward for the Saints. Up it goes again. Briggs and Marshall. Comes back to Marshall. His kick smothered. Then he turns tackler. Takes down little Harvey Thomas. Another ball up. Half forward for the Saints. Leading by 7. 23 minutes into the fourth.
0: Marshall tries to tap a boundary side. Hall runs onto it. Pulls his kick, looking for Nasai Wanganui Millera on the bounce. Can't break away from Himmelberg. Gets back to his feet. Kicks into the back of an opponent. It ricochets out to Whitfield. Hand pass to Ash. Kicks out to the city wing. Over the head of Toby Green and a bounce over the boundary line. Lasso free kick. Going the way of the Saints and Stocker to take it. St Kilda by 7 points. 4 goals apiece in this final term. 23 minutes gone in the final term. Stocker sends it into the pocket. Sherman! Oh. Up, can't complete the mark. Butler trying to toe poke it on the behind line. It goes through for a minor score. An 8-point lead, St Kilda's way.
1: It's a good launch, wasn't it?
2: Got up.
0: Up on the back of Briggs, but couldn't complete the mark.
1: So how do they play this, the Giants?
3: Going to have to take some risks soon. They haven't led GWS since 23 minutes into the first term. But the lead for St Kilda hasn't got beyond 14.
2: She does.
3: As I've mentioned, here they go. Trying to open it up. Oliver through the middle. Handball for Briggs. Little fumble. His handball broken up. St Kilda's sweating on it. Oh. Owens can't trap it. Gothard goes in. Owens knocks it out. Garcia just rushes a kick up to half forward. Taylor will get there first. Ryan right there with him. Now sliding in Iden, forces the ball up. Half forward for St Kilda. They're holding on. They're white-knuckling the Saints.
1: I'm not sure the run and dash game's going to work for the Giants in this last 5 minutes, whatever it is. They've got to get the ball, get some territory. They haven't had any territory outside of the goals they've kicked. It's always been in the St Kilda half.
0: Briggs takes it out of the ruck, kicks off the outside of the boot, up towards Cadman. Cammanini was in best position, couldn't take the mark. Gothard tries to knock it on.
2: Well done, Hill.
0: Hill did really well. Got a half pass out to Silvani. Up to Garcia on the wing. Cut around Callahan. That takes some pace. He does so on the left. Kicks up towards half forward. Sharman tries to use his body against Briggs. It got to the very back of the pack where Ryan tries to knock it on. Spills out the way of the Giants. Harvey Thomas gathers. Hand pass to Ash. Just got away from Butler. Switches a kick.
1: Oh, out towards Ang.
0: Dropped the mark. Darcy Wilson kept his feet. Toby Green came in to save the day. Bounces off his opponent. Dribbles the kick up towards the wing. Angwood trying to spin out of traffic. They lose it. Mason Wood takes it. Hand pass to the runner Wilson. Inside 50 over the head of Naz and the intercepting mark taken down low by Ash. He was on Nasai Wanganui Miller of the kick was just over his fingertips.
2: There's some room in the corridor.
3: Ash knows the equation. He goes into the corridor, finds Whitfield to Himmelberg. Kick to half forward. Silvani juggling the mark. Doesn't take it. Caminiti, cool, calm head, goes back to Wilkie. Who kicks laterally for St Kilda to Stocker. Saints by 8. Stocker forward of the wing. Wood takes it. Looks inside 50. De Koning! Yes!
1: He's got Naz in the pocket if he wants him.
3: He marks 47 out and he says, I'll take the 30 and I'll try and kick the goal.
1: Smart play. So that's the magnet that's been moved. The razor was all over this. When he jumped on the phone, Naz, when he came to the bench before, he's gone forward. Obviously, he's done. You've got Liam Ryan who's kicked 6. You've got Sharman who's kicked 4. You got De Koning pushing forward, then you got Naz to deal with. So it's a stack system.
3: Tom De Koning, 6 goals over the last 8 weeks. He's already kicked one today from right on 50. He sends it on goal. It's just offline. Sport back into play. No score. Play continues. And GWS come away with it. Brown goes.
0: It didn't come back to him. Owen gets the hand pass to Winhager into the pocket. For Ryan, a career best 6 goals for him. Hand pass to Winhager. They're happy to concede outside 50 now to Hall, who chips it inboard to Garcia. Got Brad Hill on his own. He's 55 metres out. 27 minutes gone on the clock, but there is still time.

0: They are buying it.
1: Sinclair wanted it short, goes wider than that. Ryan, the target, missed him out of bounds on the full. The Giants will take it back. They trail by 8 points.
2: Last roll the dice, you reckon?
3: Yeah, they got 2.5 minutes and they trail by 8 points. They need a goal and quickly. Ash wants to switch. Finds Fonty. They'll take it down the city side of the ground. Fonty's little chip kick doesn't get to Taylor. Might have been clipped. Owens goes in, possibly taken high. Umpire wants it.
0: Umpire just wasn't on the right side of it there. Definitely caught him high. St Kilda supporters not happy.
3: So a ball up. 47 out from the Saints attacking goal. Sand slipping through the hourglass for GWS. Both rucks miss it. The Koning gets it out to Wilson. Back to McRae. Dabs it over the top. Garcia takes it, not 15. Garcia kicks to full forward. Looking for a marker. Naz is down there. He marks it, but for the second time, it was out of play. Boundary throw in left forward pocket. Saints by 8 points, 28 and a half minutes into the final term.
1: So with that ankle injury, Nasai Wanganui-Miller has gone to full forward at the wrong end of the ground for the Giants. St Kilda by 8 points. Thrown back in. Shallow throw in, Briggs in front, knocks it down, bouncing ball, gathered by Ash, breaks away from a couple of Saints, sends a torpedo into the middle of the ground, have a go at that, Brown goes back, Sharman in defence, knocks it down, spills out the way of Thomas, trying to get it back in more to Brown, desperation from both sides, sliding in, taken by Sinclair, hand pass a turnover though, Bedford gathers, breaks the tackle, hand pass to Thomas, to Callahan, works it up to half forward, Hogan looks inside 50, can he find the right option, goes long to the goal square, Himmelberg's gone forward, Stringer was in the pocket and Jake's got his arms outstretched saying, what about me?
2: Fair question.
1: Missed me.
2: It's a fair question. He was right in his eye line too. He shouldn't have missed him.
0: It was the easier kick.
2: Yeah. Flat too.
0: Well, the more obvious one. Yeah, no, Jake's not happy with that.
1: So 29.5 remaining.
3: Yeah. St Kilda by 8 points. Forward 50 stoppage for GWS. Briggs taps it down. It spills to Toby Green. He's caught. Coughs it up. Clearing kick from Stocker, back to the wing, Taylor Marks.
0: Need everything to go right if you're a Giants fan from this moment on.
3: Moves it on to Whitfield. Left foot kick towards full forward. Catman, hands to it. Had a lot of it, didn't take the mark. Hogan feeds it out towards Stringer. Tries to burst through them to Thomas. Fires on goal across the goal mouth. And St Kilda fans, I think you've just about done enough.
2: Oh, that's bold. That is bold.
3: They lead by 8 points, 30 minutes into the fourth.
2: Funny things have happened. It's a funny game, footy, they keep telling me.
1: So Darcy Wilson has footy in hand up against the left behind post. Just needs to execute here, long down the line. Sends it in the direction of Nasai Wanganui-Miller in the back, Owen as well. Spills towards the back. Ash goes racing after it. He wants it to go out of play, and the umpire says throw it in. 31 minutes gone in the final term. Crowd posted at 17,748.
2: Who won the sweep?
0: Oh, I think that might be Murphy. I think I might have come up.
1: Is there one last twist? Can the Giants get a shot on goal? Briggs wrestles with De Koning, spills out. Ash through traffic, kicks up inside 50. A bouncing ball to the pocket. It's too wide for Brown and goes out in front of he and Cal Wilkie. A boundary throw in. We have under 45 seconds remaining. But the ball is in the forward 50 for the Giants. Cal Wilkie issuing instructions as he stands alongside Jake Stringer. Marcus Windhager doing likewise for the Saints. Thrown in, De Koning in front position, palms it down towards the boundary line. Toby Green goes racing after it, tries to squeeze the kick into the corridor. Down low, unable to take the mark, Hogan spills out. Himmelberg tackled by Caminiti and Wood. And the umpire will ball it up 30 metres out from the Giants' goal. St Kilda up by 8 points.
3: I need a goal quickly. Here, GWS, sustain the contest. Up it goes. Briggs taps it down. Oliver bursting through, wrenched off it. Ball spills to Cadman, who squeezes the kick away to Stringer. In the pocket, Bedford leaves it behind. Wood whacks it out of there. And it's to space on the wing. Coming across Ryan. He can't take it. Whitfield can. Whitfield gives it back to Taylor. Oh. Sends it inside 50. Shocking kick. Bouncing ball. And now Thomas arrives, knocks it out.
2: Had targets in the corridor too, coming in there. Just lack of composure from the Giants.
3: Saints by 8 points. And I think they'll hold on.
1: You can hear the faithful They knew the stakes at stand.

And this afternoon, 5 wins and 8 losses. They had to get a result. Thrown back in on half forward for the Giants. Briggs tries to flick it over the back. Spills to Daniels. Unloads a barrel towards the goal square. The siren sounds. And the Saints record their first win in 3 weeks after the heartbreak of last week against Sydney. The Saints won't be denied this afternoon. They defeat the Giants.

They lead from the 20-minute mark of the opening quarter onwards, and St Kilda prevail 14-12-96 to the Giants 13-10-88. But an arm wrestle in the final term where both sides booted 4 points. The Saints move to 6 wins and 8 losses, and they stay

0: As the Saints are led by 2 points at quarter time, by 1 point at half time, by 8 points at three quarter time. And they run out 14-12, 96 to the Giants 13-10, 88 in front of 17,748 fans. For the Saints, a career best for Liam Ryan after 5 goals last week against the Sydney Swans. He booted 6 goals, 2 this afternoon. Cooper Sharman with 4 goals. Wanganui Miller with a goal alongside Butler, Hall and DeConing. While for the Giants, 4 goals for Aaron Cadman, 3 goals to Stringer, 2 goals to Toby Green and to Gothard, and Jesse Hogan and Bedford were the other goal scorers for the Giants. St Kilda by 8 points to keep their season alive. They move to 6 wins and 8 losses. The thoughts of Daniel Harford and Bob Murphy, your experts on ABC Sport.
1: Oh, brilliant game of footy. Really entertaining afternoon here at Docklands for 2 teams that, as we've said, I think from pretty much from the start of the broadcast, knew that today was a very, very significant day, or could be a very significant day for their teams. And they played like it. They played like it was cheap stations today, both these teams. And we got a terrific encounter on the back of it. The Saints, in the end, they lifted their rating in the second half. Just going through some of their numbers, just reflecting upon the game. What they did in the third quarter by taking away the uncontested possession game of the Giants was pivotal to be able to get to a position where they could really push in the last quarter as well. Last quarter, they won contested possession and clearance and centre clearance for the first time for the whole game. So they were able to hold the level, Bob, and then push through and extend in that last quarter. 6-3 out of the centre proved the difference in the end. The tackle count was always higher than the Giants through the afternoon. They've dominated that stat again today. So their work rate, their ability to continue on and keep the level from the start of the game to the end of the game probably was the difference. The Giants failed, I reckon, in big moments. They just weren't composed. They didn't make great decisions in the last quarter in particular. Third quarter, admittedly, as well. I reckon that's probably, upon reflection, going to cost them the game, and Adam Kingsley would be a bit annoyed about that. But all credit to the Saints today. I thought they put up a huge performance.
2: They were tough.
1: Yeah.
2: St Kilda was tough. The Giants came into this game with some really good form and good momentum, and they came ready to play today, the Giants. And St Kilda, they had the question asked of them all afternoon. And I think you're right, Half. I think in the second half, where I was expecting and I was waiting for the Giants just to outwork them and outrun them, I think it was St Kilda who had the greater appetite.
1: Yep.
2: I think there was something really guttural about that second half in particular from St Kilda. There was a real want. There was a lot of fight. They really hung in there and they scrapped and they looked like they played sore. I reckon Naz has got a bit of a sore knee and he was one of the best on the field. That had a heap of heart in it, that one from the Saints.
0: A Sunday special from the Saints as they prevail by 8 points to keep their season alive. 6 wins and 8 losses. They swap spots with the Giants, who are in 10th spot with a better percentage now. 102.4 to the Giants, 102.3. And the AFL is probably the one rubbing their hands together because it is a promoter's dream with so many sides now locked in that logjam in the middle of the AFL ladder, from Adelaide in 6th spot at the moment, their 8 wins and 5 losses, all the way down to the Saints, who are 6-8 in 10th position, but just outside of that, the Giants 6-7, North 6-7, and Collingwood 5-7, and the Blues 5-8. So just a game from 14th spot on the ladder all the way up to 10th for that last wildcard spot.
1: Yeah, and in the net back end of the year, with 10 weeks to go, whatever it is for some of these teams, 10 games to go, there's going to be a few changes in that too. So opportunities for teams to still stamp themselves as wildcard contenders. Whatever you think of all that, they will extend themselves as that probably the next month. I know Damien Hubbard calls it big boy month, and it's going to be a challenging month for the Gold Coast just on the back of that. But the next month is probably where you make it or you break it, really, in the way this competition's unfolding at the moment. So draw is going to be important. Health is going to be important. Talk about Naz there, and we'll see if he's able to get up again for the Saints. But, yeah, it's such a tight battle now. You're right, it is a promoter's dream for the AFL, because you needed competition for this new wildcard entry, new wildcard system they've introduced. You needed a bit of an energy that goes with it. If it was set like last year, where we had the two tiers, it would have been boring, would have been a waste of time. Everyone going, what are you doing this for? But now they've got a much more even competition, it seems, in the middle of the bracket.
2: The teams are fitting the AFL structure of the ladder, isn't it?
1: Yep.
2: There's a cluster of those teams that we're still not quite sure about. And the Giants and the Saints are in the thick of that. And that's what we saw today. Two sides that they knew they were coming up against each other, that this is a big chance to launch into this back half of the season.
0: The Saints are just waiting to make their way from Docklands. There's an interview going on with Marcus Windhager and just having a look at Nasai Wanganeen-Miller. He's dancing with Liam Ryan. And why wouldn't you, given Liam Ryan has now kicked 11 goals in the last 2 weeks? So 5 goals against the Sydney Swans last week as a career best. He beats that this week with 6 goals against the Giants. And just the chemistry in which those two are gathering. I mean, Liam Ryan looks like a rejuvenated forward with the way he attacked the footy this afternoon, and more at ground level than in the air,
1: yep,
0: as we became used to at the West Coast Eagles.
2: I mean, it's a good performance to kick 6, but it was a good 6.
1: Good 6, yeah.
2: You know, he kicked them at important times and in a variety of different ways. He was an absolute nightmare for the Giants down there today.
1: Well, I watched him last week on the TV and I thought, geez, plenty of movement, looks good to me. And but just to see him live today and see the way he's covering the ground, his defensive efforts, you picked up on that really early in the first quarter. And he maintained that all the way through. There's nothing flimsy about Liam Ryan.
2: No, he took some punishment today too. He took some heavy hits and was back up and bounced up. Yeah, it was very, very good, yeah, from Liam Ryan today.
1: He was excellent. I mean, Cooper Sharman was terrific forward of the footy. Naz was outstanding. But they got such great soldiers, the Saints. Now, we've talked a lot about their spending spree, and I've got no issue with what they did because it's in the cap and you've got to try and win one, and you might as well go have a swing for the fences, I reckon. It's good business. But it's the guys that have been here for a little while that seemingly make the difference. And they're the ones that are going to win them something or lose them something.
0: St Kilda winners by 8 points. Let's join them with Ray Chamberlain.
3: All kids are in. It's a family affair down here for the Saints.
0: St Kilda winners by 8 points here at Docklands, the final match of round 14. 14-12, 96 to the Giants, 13-10, 88. Ray Chamberlain will bring us some reaction from the Saints rooms. A big victory for them to move to 6 wins and 8 losses. They swap spots with the Giants. So from 12th, they move to 10th, and the Giants slide to 11th. That means it's now getting delicate for Adam Kingsley. They're 6 wins and 7 losses. So the hope that come the bye, they turn their season around, they start with a loss against the Saints. And will he reflect on today, given they got in a position to try and pinch it there in the last quarter but couldn't overrun the Saints?
1: Yeah, I think you'd be annoyed at some of the stuff that happened and some of the turnovers they made, particularly in the second half of the game. They lacked, if it wasn't free-flowing, I reckon they lacked opportunity and system forward of the footy today, Bob. They didn't have as much, you know, when they got the ball sort of held up in their attacking mid, so forward of centre but behind the arc, that area of the ground, they weren't able to penetrate and find too many targets inside forward 50 easily. So I think that'll annoy them. I think that'll annoy Adam Kingsley and the coaching staff of the Giants. So somebody says in his post-match press conference, but I reckon he'll be a bit annoyed about their connection forward of the footy.
4: Let's go down into the rooms, Ray Chamberlain.
3: Thanks, Ben. I'm down here with none other than Brad Hill, and he's smiling, he's carrying kids, he's high-fiving, he's posing for photos. Brad, congratulations

0: the victory today. Come here today, recent history, ladder position. It sort of suggested we might get a banger. Bob Murphy said it would be the game of the year. He is wearing double denim, so his judgment can be questioned at times, mate. What was the messaging from Ross during the week?
1: You know, I think we did a lot right last week. It was just sort of nailing the, you know, the last little bit of the game, you know, the scenarios to save the game. And we're able to let them, you know, finish off the game and to get the win. Like, we thought we had a lot of stages there where we could have took a bit more time off the clock. We could have locked it in. Obviously, the last stoppage, we sort of messed up a little bit. So other than that, we thought we played the right way. And, yeah, today we did the same.
0: So when you come in and you're playing GWS, they're coming off a bye. You've had a great performance, really, other than grabbing the 4 points. Was there anything that you're particularly focusing on to try and knock this side off?
1: I'm not really talking about like them coming off the bye and that, but we know the way they play. They're pretty fast off the back line with you know, Lockie Ash
0: They're halfbacks.
1: I'll go on blank here. Lockie Whitfield, that's it. I should know that. I got drafted a year before him. But we know they bounce hard off the back line and sort of just bringing our press game, coming forward, you know, chasing from behind and stopping those guys. You know, they love to switch and get to the open side. So just sort of, you know, defenders, you know, getting the outlets done and, you know, playing in our front half. And I thought we did that pretty well. But, you know, there was that times they got through us. And, they're elite from behind. And, you know, even Callaghan, those boys, they get back and they create that run from their D-mid.
0: Now, I've got a soft spot for a couple of Bayside's finest, Machito Owens, right, and Marcus Windhager, but we'll park them to the side today. This is an umpire, a previous umpire speak, so I want to get an insight from you, right? Max King out, Higgins out, question about being able to score, and yet you've been banging on some big numbers, 100 last week, again today, you had Liam Ryan kick 6 goals, Cooper Sharman kicked a bag. Is it about getting sort of synergy and understanding one another? Because we've got a lot of new blokes in the side, or is it a bit more than that?
1: Yeah, I thought, you know, Cooper was really good today, you know. Once you start getting that little bit of confidence and some form, and, you know, I thought he was marking everything tonight, which was nice. And, flying, obviously he had that little bit of an injury and probably trying to find that little bit of synergy early on in the season. I think he's got that connection. Him and Naz are super close, and I think Naz looks for him a fair bit. So that's probably 2 or 3 goals there. And, one of the best kicks in the comp, kicking to you. So, I think we're starting to work really well as a forward group. And, just a little bit more of our composure and connection going inside 50 was a little bit better today.
0: Boys, any questions for Brad?
2: Hilly, Daniel Harford, mate. Nice to chat. Well done to you and the lads today. I was talking before the game about the way you play and how hard it is, must be physically to play the game. Ross coaches and then throw in on top of that modern footy and the way the slingshot game is up and back. How hard is it to get through to the final siren the way you play at the Saints?
1: Yeah, obviously, like you touched on, there's a lot more running in the game these days and, you know, the fatigue level. So I think it's just been on mentally for the, you know, the full 120 minutes. We talk about that being, you know, consistent over the 4 quarters. And, we think we're a very good running side. So to be able to match it with teams and then try to break them late in games.
2: You've done that for a long time now. Yeah. You've been playing this game for a little while. Is it harder than ever to do it? To take away your age, the way the game's played?
1: To be honest, I enjoy it. I like, you end up finding a bit more space, especially second half. But I think that's my strength, my run, and I feel like I still got it. So yeah. I really, really enjoy it. And it is a lot faster. And I think we have sort of seen that over the course of the year, and, you know, a bit more scoring and probably a little bit more injuries as well with the soft tissue stuff.
2: Yeah, which makes it hard. And a couple of weeks ago, you didn't have a forward line, which makes it even more difficult.
1: I know.
2: So that's a challenge. But so now you're 6-8. You were 5-8 coming in today. Now you're 6-8, and you sort of hovering around that wild card spot, and you've got a pretty good draw on the way home.
1: Yep.
2: So do you have the belief that this squad's good enough, this team's good enough to not only get a wild card spot, but maybe sneak into a finals?
1: Yeah, definitely. And, that's what we want to do. And I think we've been playing really good footy over the course of the year. And, it's probably been some of those tight games that we couldn't get the win. And, it was nice to get one today. And, like you touched on, we pretty much stay here for the next 9-10 weeks.
2: Yeah.
1: We've got one trip down to Geelong. So hopefully we can get some good footy going and, playing at Marvel where we love playing.
3: Brad, Bob Murphy here, mate. Congratulations on your performance, but also on the team's. It looked like today it was two sides that eyeballed each other and knew what was at stake, and it was always felt like it could go the distance, as it did. It looked like to me that there's so much of a storyline around St Kilda, and you'd be aware of this, of, you know, the high profile recruits and the contracts and that type of thing. But today it felt much more like a total team and total club effort, and it was an evenness across the board. Did it feel like that out there?
1: Yeah, definitely.

0: Yeah, you always got to hear a little bit of that outside noise. And, you know, we understand as well we need to start winning some games so, you know, we can get into the finals. And, you know, we're sort of, if we can, everyone just, you know, focus on nailing their role and playing our system for four quarters, we know that we can, you know, we can match it with the better teams. And, you know, we always play really good footy against, really good games against GWS. And, yeah, they're always hard to beat. And, yeah, we've always, yeah, it's good to get the win over them today.
1: Brad, as we let you go, you take on the Western Bulldogs next Sunday, so it sets up a mouth-watering contest. A couple of players a bit sore towards the end, most notably Naz. How are your stocks as you look around the rooms at your teammates?
0: Oh, I didn't even know Naz was sore. What was wrong with him?
1: Maybe an ankle?
0: He'll be all right. He'll be carrying on a bit, I reckon.
1: I think you've summed it up nicely. Yeah, enjoy the win. Cheers, we'll mate. See you next Sunday against
0: Thanks,
1: the Bulldogs.
0: Guys. Enjoy.
1: Brad Hill joining us in the victorious St Kilda Rooms winners by 8 points, 14-12-96 to the Giants. 13-10-88. I tend to agree with you, Bob. I feel like they found something. St Kilda, it was their defensive intent this afternoon. They led the tackle count by 25. They had 23 forward half tackles to 8 in the forward 50. And that's been one of the areas they've been trying to get that chemistry right. And whether it was the return of Dan Butler and a couple of those players that haven't been available selection-wise, but they found their harness this afternoon in terms of the game style they're trying to apply.
2: It had a nice balance to it today.
3: Yep.
2: Of the stars and the key pillars, but fleshed out around it by an evenness from the role players that I think, Harf, you alluded to. But I think that's what got the Saints over the line as much as anything today was it felt like they got a contribution from everyone, which is one of those cliches, but some of those football cliches are beautiful. And that is one of those because the Giants, they didn't have as even a contribution across the board as the Saints did today.
3: He talked about their draw, the Saints. If you go through it, you'd be bullish. If you're a Saints supporter and you keep a relatively healthy list, get some players back perhaps, you'd be pretty bullish. Next three games, because the bye after the Bulldogs game next week, which we will be there, Sunday footy, ABC.
1: We certainly will be. Yep.
3: Sundays.
1: Yep.
3: Then they have the bye, and they've got Essendon and Port Adelaide back-to-back weeks here. And then they go to Geelong, then to Kennedy Park. And then it's three in a row back here, North Melbourne, Sydney and Carlton. You'd back...
2: It's not without its challenges, but the timing of all of those games is kind of perfect. So
3: MCG.
2: You take on the Dogs, and then you get a bye. So you're all in next week on the Dogs?
3: Yep, all in next week on the Dogs, have a spell, Essendon Port, then you go down to Geelong, then you got North Sydney, Carlton, then you go to the MCG, take on Richmond, and you finish with the Gold Coast Suns here.
2: Mm-hmm.
3: So it's seven of the last nine are here, which is where they play, funnily enough.
2: Important win today.
3: Yeah, critical.
1: They beat the Giants in round two. That was a narrow victory as well, but... The question around betting those sides that are above them, does that still remain? Are they?
3: Well, they're not playing anyone above them.
1: No, I guess that's true.
3: This is the beauty of what's in front of them. If we go through the ladder.
2: Well, it's beauty, but also in relation to Clinchy's question, it's kind of annoying because then they can't get that off the back.
3: So the Bulldogs are, you know, two spots above them at the moment. The Gold Coast are one spot above them. Then they play North, Carlton, Port, Richmond, Essendon, who are all below them. Geelong, obviously, is a challenge.
2: Geelong would be a pretty good scalp for them. For a lot of reasons.
3: It's a good little draw.
1: So I guess, yeah, we focus on the teams above them that they haven't been able to beat, but the other part has been the consistency to be able to back it up week in, week out. So they snap a three-game losing streak today with defeating the Giants by 8 points, but can they then turn that into a game style that's going to be able to match it against the Bulldogs? So we'll be desperate to try and respond as well after they were humbled by the Adelaide Crows on Thursday night. So it just becomes a massive game in the context of the season for sides that are in similar sort of positions.
3: And we'll hear, if it goes pear-shaped for the Saints, we'll hear about the extra 3 days the Bulldogs have had.
1: Yes, yep.
3: That's what we do know.
1: Yes.
3: So they'll come in a little bit fresh, you would think. And the way that, as I mentioned a couple of times, the way that St Kilda play, there's no easy games for them. Just the way they defend and they, you know, it's a high transition. It's get all numbers back, get all numbers forward. It's just lickety-split all afternoon.
2: Gee, those players will be sore and tired after that one today. That was a tough game.
3: How many minutes did Lika Lear play, just by the way, just while we're talking about that?
4: I just had a look at that too. He played 57 because he's doing some extra running in front of us.
3: I'd be flat if
2: Must have been right on the cusp.
3: Yeah.
4: An hour right
3: he didn't cusp. Look like he wasn't playing.
2: No, I would have thought he played. I would have thought that would consist of a full game.
1: He's sort of playing as the second ruck, isn't he? He's not a key defender now that they've got all their tall timber backs, a Taylor alongside Himmelberg, so he's sort of... A bit out of rhythm in terms of where his best spot is in this side.
3: Well, I'll tell you where it's not. It's not forward.
4: The new ruck rules really help him, though, don't they?
3: Like, yeah, well.
4: Great athleticism to jump over the top of
2: when he chooses to jump.
3: You've still got to know, Correct. Yeah, why he would ever get in a wrestle is beyond me.
2: He might have bench press dysmorphia. I know that from experience. Just might be thinking he's a bit stronger than what he is.
3: I don't know why he would ever consider getting into a wrestle with anyone. He's an athletic animal. Yep. He's a beast. Just jump over the top of them. But again, that's craft and it's game awareness. And he doesn't, watching him today, take out of it what you will, he didn't have a lot of that. A lot of craft of game awareness today. He's certainly not a forward. Watching him as a forward when he was resting as another tall target up there, he had no idea where he's going.
2: Yet.
3: He's certainly not a forward yet. It's a good word, yet.
2: Mm-hmm. It is a good word.
4: Yep.
3: Good to talk about
4: that. One of the golfers always said that we always speak about the best players to have never won a major. I think it might have been Tom Watson. And he said, we need to put a yet on the end of it. So the best player to have never won a major yet, which I liked. It just changes the whole conversation.
3: There's a good TED Talk on yet.
4: Is there?
3: Yeah, there is. Yeah. I've watched it. It's good.
4: Okay. I'll find that tonight.
1: Some homework for Ben to do.
3: Give it to Archie when he gets a bit older. He can understand things.
4: Correct.
3: Make sure you play that for him.
1: As we try and get a read on the Giants, so they go down to St Kilda today. They've got the Blues next week, which becomes an intriguing game in Sydney on the Saturday twilight. Then it gets tougher for them. Hawthorn, Fremantle, Geelong. They've got the Bombers, Sydney, Port Adelaide, the Suns, the Eagles and the Crows. So there's a stretch there that's really going to test their mettle as to have they improved as they start to get some of the reinforcements back, and can they, like Brad Hill said to us, turn that into wins, because they knew they needed to start winning at some stage.
2: Well, I watched him pretty closely today, as you pointed out, Half, but Jesse Hogan just being out there, he had a really tough day,
3: yep.
2: But him being back out there, a run under his belt, got through the game seemingly okay, that's an important pillar for them to get him back in. So if they can start to piece together their best outfit, the question I would ask, so that draw is, it sounds difficult.
1: Do they beat the Blues on current form?
2: Yes.
3: I'd back him at home. Yep, I'd back him in. Yeah, they're going okay. I mean, this wasn't a bad performance today. St Kilda were really even, really strong from start to finish. They had sort of their flows. Obviously, their first 10 minutes was fantastic for the Giants. They weren't bad today. They had some moments they'd like again, no doubt. And I think Adam Kingsley would review that pretty strongly. But that was a long way from being a bad performance. This continues their growth again, I reckon, for the mighty Giants.
1: And the challenge to try and get the right matchups, given Liam Ryan was able to kick six this afternoon and Cooper Sharman with three. But as you said, both of them played pretty good games and did it in different ways throughout the afternoon.
2: Well, it's tough though, isn't it? Because at one point, especially early, Harry Himmelberg had the matchup on Liam Ryan. That is a good matchup because Liam plays tall, but he's so athletic. Well, that Harry Himmelberg is that. He was just too good.
1: In the end, they swapped Sam Taylor. They put their best defender on the player who was proving the most damage throughout the match. St Kilda winners by 8 points here at Docklands in front of 17,748 fans. So for those that switched over or tuned in after the Socceroos 2-0 victory over Turkey, they would have been thrilled with what, if they were a Saints fan, they saw in the second half. But it was tight right until the last 5 minutes. Clayton Oliver finished with 35 disposals. Nasai Wanganeen-Miller with 32. Clary had 8 clearances as well. Lockie Ash with 32. Hugo Garcia with 27 and Jack McRae with 24. The votes for the ABC Footballer of the Year.
3: Yep, I've got them. Don't you worry about that, Bob.
1: Stepped up when asked.
3: Don't you worry about that.
2: I feel like just psychosomatically, I know which way you'll go. I'm funneling to you just with eye contact where I think you'll go. Let's just see if that works.
3: Well, funnily enough, in a game that's been decided by, what was the end margin?
2: 8 points.
3: One team has all the vote getters.
2: There you go.
3: That's, one of those votes is going to Jack Silvani.
2: This is working. We have not spoken.
3: We have not spoken. Haven't even.
2: If this happens, or if this goes the way I think it's going to go, this will be quite something.
3: He was terrific again, Jack Silvani. We know he's filled a lot of gaps for both his teams in his time. Did a couple of weeks ago for the Saints, forward of the 40 in the second half against the Hawks. But he's a terrific defender. He's desperate. He's such a desperate defender. He kept Jesse Hogan to those low numbers today. What did Jesse Hogan have?
2: Not many.
1: He had 10 disposals for 1-goal, 1.
2: Yeah, they wear the white collar of the Saints, but he's very.
3: He's very
2: blue collar down there.
3: Spot on.
2: Yep,
3: he was very good. And I think Cal Wilkie was probably beaten for the first time in a while today. And Jack Silvani stood up for the defence. I thought he was fantastic, so he was getting a vote. Two votes to Liam Ryan. for his career high 6 snaggeroonies.
2: Oh, this is spooky now.
3: He was, as you said, you've

0: discussed it pretty well all through the post game. The way he did it, it wasn't just Joey the Goose out the back. He was leading up. He was ground balls. He was tackling. He was flying and getting back on his feet. He was just brilliant. So he deserves probably a bit stiff not to get through. Probably a bit stiff. But the bloke who made it all happen was Nosiah Wanganeen-Miller. Now, he ended up – so he's at 32, which is St Kilda high, not game high. Clayton Oliver had 35. But he had 12 score involvements. 12! It's an extraordinary thing. And what he did centre forward when he got the ball, and he was obviously used in a lot of times by his teammates because they know that he's the guy to get the ball to, the way he can manipulate the ball off his boot to any part of the area he decides to do it is nothing short of extraordinary. And he created so many great looks for them today. He was the most valuable player. He created most of the looks for St Kilda through the afternoon. 12 score involvements is off the charts. Finished with one goal to himself just to top it off.
1: He was tough.
0: But I thought he was brilliant today. I thought he was a very, very worthy and clear three-vote specialist.
1: Well, that was pointed.
2: He had the 775 metres gain.
0: I didn't even have to reference that, did I?
2: His 12 score involvements.
1: Now we're getting on board.
2: I'm not sure I am. If he kicks six, do you deserve three to Nosiah Wanganeen-Miller were a team.
0: Get
2: two to Ryan and one to Jack Silvani from Daniel Halford in the ABC Footballer of the Year. St Kilda's 8-point win over the Giants.
0: That's my alarm. Going off. Don't know what that is.
1: Who
0: sets an alarm for 6:20?
1: That's triggering for a bridge.
2: That's
3: a morning alarm that you've put PM instead of AM.
0: You know what that was? No, that was yesterday before I hit the D floor.
2: Right.
0: I had had a little 20-minute kip before we took off.
1: Oh, yeah. That's
2: set yourself
3: before
2: up
3: you went
2: for the
3: That's great prep.
0: Coaching all day, fatigued, energy.
3: Thought it might have been 20-minute before the D floor.
2: On the SMS, 0437-774-774. Brett from Canberra. Hi, team. Half used the term lickety-split, which nobody would understand except may ask him if you've seen the movie The Jericho Mile.
0: I loved it
3: and didn't know what it meant.
0: I'm not 100% sure what it means either, but it means going fast.
3: Okay.
0: Lickety-split. I have seen that movie. I must admit I'm not au fait with a reference in the movie and what it sort of means in relation to that. But my grandmother used to say lickety-split.
2: There you go. You're
0: doing things quickly.
1: Right.
2: Sarge says, Saints are back in town. Great call, gents. Kevin in Shelton Park says, love the Sunday footy team. Great way to finish the weekend. And plenty of other messages coming through about how Scott Briggs went this afternoon. And also, Half, I hope you channeled a bit of Ray Gun with your dance moves last night. Yeah. So plenty of correspondence throughout the afternoon. Thanks for that.
0: Didn't have the hands in the kangaroo position very often.
3: And you could add that to the repertoire. You've got a growth mindset.
2: There's some KPIs.
3: I know about you.
0: Next time.
2: Righto. The Giants 8-point winner, St Kilda 8-point winners over the Giants. So it moves us relatively quickly onto the events of round 15 with the conclusion of round 14. We kick off on Thursday night, the Fremantle Dockers hosting Geelong.
0: Good, that's good.
2: All of a sudden that becomes a big Friday night clash with the Cats snapping their losing streak and the Dockers flying on top after the bye. The Suns host the Hawks on Friday night.
0: Oh, it's a good round.
2: The Suns have lost three games on the bounce, so they desperately need to try and get it right.
1: Sneaky round of the year.
0: Big guy.
2: Adelaide host Melbourne in the Saturday fixture from the City of Churches. So there is, I don't think there's one game in Melbourne to Saturday night. That's the Pies taking on Port Adelaide in the twilight. We touched on the Giants taking on the Blues. And then Sunday, North Melbourne, they take on the Tigers at the MCG. And we'll be in action for the Saints taking on the Western Bulldogs. So the buyers for the Brisbane Lions, Essendon, Sydney, and the West Coast Eagles.
0: There's a message about the buyers. I did see that.
2: Not fans.
0: Not a fan. And it does make it hard to sort of keep track of what's going on this little patch. Half the year's a buy round.
1: People, people have a certain relationship with the ladder.
0: Yes.
1: For those who really love the ladder, and Half, I can tell by that reaction.
0: It's rhythm.
1: Yeah.
0: There's a rhythm to the ladder.
1: It's all out of whack. It's an accountant's nightmare for a few weeks. The ladder doesn't balance up.
2: And if you could see the hand gestures that they're both doing, you'd be enjoying that. So we've still got two more weeks of the bye. So it doesn't feel like it sort of lingers a bit more with only having the four sides who have the weekend off. So
1: and then it's end of financial year.
0: Can we start again?
2: So the Fremantle Dockers sit on top of the ladder, 12 wins and one loss from their 13 games. Sydney 12-2 from their 14 games. So the Dockers with that bye. The Cats in third position, 9 wins and 5 losses. Likewise with the Demons in fourth position, 9-5. The Hawks are in fifth, their 8 wins, 4 losses and a draw. Adelaide 8-5 in sixth.

0: position, just ahead of the Brisbane Lions, who got a win today over the Tigers in Hobart. 8-6, the Bulldogs in eighth spot. The Suns are sliding. They're 7-6. And the Saints, as we touched on today, they move to 6-8. They're in 10th spot. They move ahead of the Giants, who are 6 wins and 7 losses, lost with the Roos after their big win. Kangaroos with a percentage of 88.5, though. Collingwood, 5-7-1, half a game further back. The Blues, 5-8. Port Adelaide in 15th position, 4 wins and 9 losses. The Eagles, 4-10 in 16th. And then the Tigers, 12-11. And the Bombers, 1 win and 13 losses.
1: Do you think that that game Thursday night with Fremantle and Geelong, if, let's just extend some dots for a minute. If Fremantle win that relatively comfortably, is it chasing pack and Fremantle?
2: Considering close to.
3: You'd think they've got to drop some soon. They wouldn't want to. Well, I just think they're like. No team's gone one win through a season since Essendon in 2000. Might have been the best season we've ever seen. I just think it's really unlikely they're going to run the table after losing in round one and win out from there. So they're likely to drop one. But then if they lose to Geelong,
2: they have had a hard time.
3: They would have lost to Geelong twice.
2: They have had a hard time against the Cats.
3: Yeah.
1: Well, they led by about 140 goals, didn't they?
3: Yeah, they eight goals to two in the first quarter or whatever it was. So they. They should have won that game.
1: But they're relatively.
2: We should do a lot of things in life, shouldn't we?
3: If relatively healthy, candy nuts and
1: relatively healthy. There's no reason why. I'm not a big believer in the we just got to drop this game thing. I don't believe it.
3: No, neither do I. But I just think it's so unlikely that they're likely to be up for. Like it would be so improbable that they would win out after losing in round one for the rest of the season.
1: No, I understand that. I agree with what you're saying, but it's not impossible the way the game's played these days. And you go through their draw. They get through Geelong. They've got the Gold Coast at home, Giants away, Sydney at home, importantly, Power away, Eagles at home, Dogs at home, Demons at the G, which is basically impossible, so they might drop that one. Adelaide at home, and then Carlton to finish. Like it's not a challenging draw.
3: I don't think
1: nothing is when you're the best team, I suppose. But
3: I don't think it'd be good for them either. Like I think it would put a lot of pressure on Fremantle. Like, Bob, you've been there. Imagine. WA, the West Australian, and by the West Australian, I mean the paper.
2: Well, historically, yes. Come with it. Historically, yes, but maybe this is the maturation of the Fremantle Dockers footy club.
0: So how do you think Justin Longmuir would have spent his week off, Bob?
1: Guts up.
2: No.
0: I don't think so.
2: No. Yeah.
0: He'd be in a laptop trying to look at what the numbers are suggesting and where their biggest threats are.
3: JL was more fun than people give him credit.
2: No, he is. But I'm just not saying.
0: I don't think he's taking the weekend off.
2: I think being on top of the ladder would heighten Justin's anxiety around being an AFL coach.
0: A loss is coming.
1: You reckon?
2: Yeah.
1: Yeah, is that who he is?
2: I don't think sitting on top would be it would make him uncomfortable, I reckon.
1: Yeah, right. Isn't that what you
2: want to
1: be?
2: Isn't
1: that what you're working all these years for, to get your team to be the top team?
3: You'd be thinking
2: he's a warrior. A warrior. He's a good warrior.
3: Panicker.
1: Oh, Panicker.
2: I just thought
1: she's a warrior.
2: I think as a footy club, I think it would be fair to say that Fremantle have been much more comfortable being the hunters.
1: Yeah.
2: Hunted. But this team is playing a style of footy at the moment that maybe the maturity has crossed over.
3: If there was a group of coaches to keep a level head, it'd probably be that coaching group. Like they are just, I know everyone speaks about it, but they are the most process-driven coaching group just about in history, Bob. You've worked with them. Like they are very level-headed people. We just do this, then we do this, then we do this, and the outcome takes care of itself, and then we do it again, and we do it again.
1: It's got Jade Rawlings written all over it, that.
3: Yep.
1: Big twig.
2: Yeah, he's in there now.
1: He's in there.
2: Yeah, JL is very. Yeah, no, they're very methodical. Very, very methodical. But have added some flair to their game.
3: Yeah.
2: In the last 18 months, that has taken them to the next level.
1: That's been the difference. That's the whole thing, and that's what they have to embrace. They have to embrace the flair, because the other stuff is the foundation, and he set that beautifully. JL's done a great job setting that beautifully through his time at Fremantle. It's taken the time, he's copped some wax along the way, but he's set a tremendous foundation. And now they've got the pieces that can really make it funky and make it happen.
2: The inclusion of Bolton and Murphy Reid has just taken them to that next place.
3: That's the other point. Like, this might be the window. So it's easy to say Freo are young and they're set up for the next 6 years. And if they win this year, they'll be out of six team in the last 48 years in terms of their youth. But while you're paying Murphy Reid his rookie contract,

0: and you're getting much more output out of him. Like, this might be the chance. So you got to take it.
1: It's not too many gaps in that footy team.
0: No,
2: it's awesome.
3: All right, so that brings down the curtain on round 14, and we can't wait for round 15 to kick off with the Fremantle Dockers taking on the Cats. It'll be interesting to see if Patrick Dangerfield makes the trip across. He's certainly keen. The Saints win us by 8 points here at Docklands over the Giants. Bob, thanks for your company and half as well this afternoon.
4: Pleasure.
3: Great to have Ray Chamberlain as part of our team on a Sunday afternoon. Thank you to Ben Cameron. You can hear him with Daniel Harford on the AFL pod. Thanks to Stu Baker at the back of the box, to Jules Hayes back at base, and all of you listening across the weekend. Don't forget the sporting coverage continues across the weekend. The Women's World Cup, the T20 is in action tonight, and it's on ABC Listen. Bangladesh taking on the Netherlands, and India and Pakistan. 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
8: Nikolai Razuviev lives in Australia now, but he grew up in a place called the North Caucasus, which is a stretch of land between the Black Sea and the Caspian Sea. It's kind of where Southern Europe meets Asia. When Nikolai was growing up, it was part of the old Soviet Union, and it was ruled from faraway Moscow under the Brezhnev government. Like most kids, Nikolai loved riding bikes, and as a young boy, he was singled out as a future cycling champion and potential Olympic gold medalist. But he admits the real lure of the sport for him and so many other cyclists wasn't so much national glory. It might have been a bit of that, but it was more the chance for travel, for a better life, and the opportunity to escape death on a foreign battlefield, probably Afghanistan. Nikolai, welcome to Conversations. Hello.
9: Hi, Richard.
8: Tell me about this town you grew up in. It was called Nalchik. Is that how you say it?
9: Yeah, it was called Nalchik. It's relatively small. Town by Russian standards. I think when I was growing up in there, it was only maybe 250,000 people. So it was relatively small, quite beautiful. It's next to huge mountains, very clean, very green. But of course, as most Soviet towns, it had its own problems, and it was an interesting place to grow up.
8: Yeah, what kind of memories do you have of play, you know, playing as a kid around a town like that?
9: We spend, like, unlike kids in Australia, I guess, we spend a lot of time outside, especially during the holidays, summer holidays. Our winters were mild.
8: No iPads then?
9: No internet, nothing. No. I was just recently thinking how our childhood was different from the kids today. We didn't have any internet. We had a lot of books. I used to spend a lot of time going through photographs, family photographs, or encyclopedias, or dictionaries, or things like that, you know, just to entertain myself, because there was nothing on TV. And yeah, playing outside was a huge part of it.
8: Tell me a bit about your parents, where your parents are from.
9: My father is from Grozny, which is the capital of Chechnya, and my mother is from an area. Well, the city is called Kuybyshev, and it's now renamed back to its original name, which is now called Samara. It's on the Volga River, and Volga River is, I think, the biggest river in Russia.
8: Yeah. So your dad grew up in Chechnya. We know what Chechnya is these days. It's you know, kind of...
9: Yeah.
8: He just completely destroyed and then rebuilt and destroyed it again. But this, of course, was before all this happened.
9: Yeah. He's from Grozny. Back then, of course, there was... the time was a lot peaceful in that sense. There was no violent tensions, at least between different ethnic groups. But he just moved from, at some point, I think he moved from Grozny to Nalchik.
8: How did your parents meet?
9: My father was in the army in that city where my mother used to live, and they somehow met during his service in the army.
8: How did he court her?
9: I don't know. I tried to a few times ask him this kind of question, because

0: There is a story, you know, of him and her coming back to Nalchik unannounced. You know, his mother didn't know that he got married. So they just rocked up in this American Buick car, which was very unusual. You know, there was the car ownership was very, very low. You know, not many people had cars.
1: What was a Buick doing in the North Caucasus?
0: I don't know. If he was coming from Moscow, I guess it would have been explained in more or less rational way, because there were embassies and foreign missions and trades and whatnot. And he was coming from the middle of Russia driving this American 40th built Buick. And obviously his mother, you know, was very surprised to see not only the Buick, but, you know, the woman came out of the car and he said, "Hi, Mom, I'm back from the army. This is my wife." So, yeah, that's how they arrived in Nalchik.
1: What was your dad like to you? Was he? How do you remember him?
0: My dad was quite reserved. He actually liked sport. He never smoked, which was very unusual for a man in Russia. You know, most men smoked. He never smoked. He was playing soccer at some time, I think. He told me, I've seen, that's what I mentioned, going through family's photos. I've seen a lot of photos of him in a soccer team. So he played soccer at amateur level. He liked sports, and he was a very strong, very kind of bull-built man. I remember him waking up early in the morning, doing exercise and keeping himself in shape.
1: How was he with you? Was he an engaged father with you? Did he do a lot with you?
0: Not much. As I said, he was quite reserved. We played chess. You know, he taught me chess. He was a really, really good chess player. So he wasn't someone who talked a lot, and he just kept to himself pretty much.
1: What did he tell you about his experiences in the Second World War, you know, where the German army came sweeping through and was pushed back and forth? What did he tell you about that?
0: He was a kid. I think he was a teenager at the time, because the German army reached Caucasus 43 or 44. I think it was the end of German invasion. They were charging to oil fields around Caspian Sea. They never reached it. So those areas where my father lived at the time, they were quite a last frontier for the Germans to reach. And of course, they were quite, the kids and the population was quite, or some of it at least, were quite hostile. So he was

0: telling me stories about how they were trying to stop the army. Obviously, you know, they couldn't stop it, but they tried their little tricks, you know, throwing nails on the roads when the cars were going through city and stuff like that.
1: Throwing nails on the road in front of the German army is a very, very dangerous thing, I would have thought, to do.
0: Yeah, I would say so, yeah. I mean, they were basically looking at having a little bit of fun, but also looking at death. You know, these guys wouldn't muck around.
1: How about your mum? What did she recall from that time?
0: Well, she was away. She was from the war. She was growing up in the city of Kuibyshev, and Germans never reached that area at all. All she remembers of the war was German prisoners of war. She saw a lot of them. You know, there were a lot of, you know, that Battle of Stalingrad. Mm-hmm. Stalingrad is just probably a couple of hundred kilometers from Kuibyshev.
1: That's arguably one of the worst things that ever happened to anyone in history, is to live through the Battle of Stalingrad.
0: Yeah, yeah. It was from, probably people know from the history books, it was a devastating battle. Yeah, yeah, it was huge. I think a couple of million people were involved in the whole battle. So she was not far away from that, but the Germans never reached her city. And as you know, a lot of Germans were captured during that battle. So a lot of them were sent to farms and just work as a prisoners of war. And she saw a lot of them, and I think she felt quite pitiful toward them and helped them with food and, you know, just little things as much as they could, even though, you know, they obviously knew about all the atrocities that the Germans were doing to in Russia. But yeah, they just helped.
1: Part of the world you grew up in is went through an extraordinary time during the war. I mean, I've read stories that Stalin pretty much evacuated the entire population of Chechnya to Kazakhstan. I mean, the whole population there, and people eventually came back in dribs and drabs. So there must have been a kind of, I don't know, volatile ethnic mix amongst the peoples where you grew up. Did you see much evidence of that?
0: Yeah, we were growing. Yeah, there's a lot of there's deep roots of animosity between ethnic groups and Caucasus. I mean, the Soviet Union itself. I remember from school days we were told that Soviet Union was populated with more than 100 different ethnic groups. So most people think of Russia as a place of where Russians live. But as I said, there were more than 100 different ethnic groups. Anywhere you go in Russia, you meet different ethnic groups, different people speak, you know, different languages. And in Caucasus in particular, it's I wouldn't say it's densely populated, but there's a lot of ethnic groups living in a small area.
1: Does that mean fights would break out between kids?
0: Yeah, yeah, yeah. We had this, obviously, the Chechens in particular. They remembered what happened to their fathers and their grandfathers who were uprooted and sent to Kazakhstan, you know, thousands of kilometers away from their land. And these guys are very, very attached to their land. You know, they love their land, the mountains and the rivers and whatnot. So they had this grudge against the Russians, and it was always there. And when I was growing up, obviously, I didn't grow up in Chechnya. We were next to Chechnya. But it's the same story with everywhere. Stalin uprooted one of the ethnic groups where I was growing up, and they're called Balkars. And for some reason, he didn't trust particular ethnic groups.
1: He was from that part of the world,
0: exactly,
1: wasn't he?
0: So he knew something we don't know. There was a lot of divisions, ethnic divisions when I was growing up, a lot of fights, a lot of...
1: Did you have to fight as well?
0: Yeah, I had to, you know...
1: They taught you to fight?
0: Huh? My brother, who was 11 years older than me, when I went to school, he already left by this time. I think he got married, so he was away from the family. I was pretty much growing up by myself in my family. And we had this conversation before I went to school. He told me that I'll have to stand up for myself. I think he said there would be a lot of violence, a lot of fights. And he said, you have to fight. And he said the best way to do it is to strike first. He said every time you see or feel any tension happening around you, just strike and then ask questions later.
1: Oh, and did you try that? Did it work?
0: Well, I had to, yeah. It was a survival thing.
1: You must have gotten tons of fights because of that.
0: Yeah, at some point they were quite regular. I think when we reached the age of maybe 15, 16, they kind of stopped. I think we were old enough to realize it was stupid. But back when we were 11, 12, 14, yeah, there was a lot of...

0: been happening pretty much on a daily basis.
1: Do you remember your first bike that you got?
0: Yeah, I got it from my father. I was asking for a bike. All my friends had bikes, and I just kept going on and on and on. Can you buy me a bike? Can you buy me a bike? But they just couldn't afford it. It was quite expensive. And then one day he comes home and says, let's go. And he takes me to, it wasn't even a bike shop. We didn't have bike shops. It was a sports shop where you buy balls and whatever, you know, sports equipment. And there were bikes, and he bought me a bike. And it was one of the happiest days of my life. And
1: can you still picture it?
0: Yeah. It's a bike that you would probably see on old pictures from the 30th and 40th, you know, a very simple one gear. It wasn't a fixed gear, but it was just one gear, a brake, two wheels, and a frame.
1: Right. And in the Soviet Union, I suppose there was like one, it wasn't like a whole lot of brands you can choose from, is it? There's just like one.
0: One, yeah.
1: One of everything?
0: One, yeah.
1: One
0: yeah,
1: bike.
0: Yeah.
1: One kind of helmet, one kind of this, one kind of...
0: No helmets.
1: No helmets, right.
0: We had no helmets clothes.
1: That's really dumb.
0: Still don't.
1: Right. what was your parents' attitude to the system in which they grew up under? Because, I mean, this is, I don't know, I suppose this is Khrushchev, Brezhnev era. It's not Stalin at this point. How did they... Were they resigned to things?
0: Yeah, at some point, they grew up with Stalin. Stalin died in 1953. So my parents were born in 31, so they were 20-something by this stage. So they have experienced a lot of Stalinism. I guess they even see some people disappear from their apartments and places. But
1: disappear and never come back, yeah.
0: Yeah, but their attitude was pretty much kind of whatever. You know, I think they believed at some point in the idea of communism being built in Soviet Union. But I guess at some point they realized it was all a lie, it was all unachievable, and they just basically went just whatever.
1: Was that common amongst people at the time, or were most people cynical about it, or were there many, many people who believed the stories that they were being told?
0: I've never met anyone who sincerely believed in it. There was a lot of hypocrisy and... officially, and there was a lot of official stories, so to speak. People would say things that were politically correct, but

0: society, but they were telling me that was North Korea was much, much worse.
1: Was your family able to have create some space for a private life within that kind of a system? Was there? Could you just live with the state to one side and just live your own life outside of that? Is that possible at that time?
0: Private lives, yeah. As long as you don't the system basically allowed you to have your own life as long as you do not speak up. So if you keep it quiet, even, you know, a lot of people were making money on the side. You know, our incomes were fixed. But a lot of people are making money on the side because they wanted things that were not available. So they were only available on the black market, you know, jeans and T-shirts and whatnot. As long as you don't scream out loud, I'm rich or I'm making money, you are okay. Or as long as you don't stand up and say, well, I don't like how things are run or I don't like the system. In fact, this kind of talk was against the law, so you would end up in prison or in a psychiatric institution. So it was possible. Yeah, it was possible if you do it in a smart way.
1: Yeah, because people were put in psychiatric institutions because the thinking was, if you didn't like the government, well, you must be insane.
0: Yeah, that was the approach. That was the approach to treat people as basically crazy and sick mentally. Mm-hmm. If you like, the idea was, you know, how could you not agree or not like communism or socialism if it's so beautiful and so nice? You know, everyone is wealthy, so to speak, and everyone is has everything they want. And, you know, it was this utopia that they were talking about. And if you don't like it, you must be insane.
1: What were you told about the outside world, life in the West?
0: It was pictured. That's why I was so shocked when I visited the Western country for the first time. We were told, and the pictures were seen on TV, on television, radios, and propaganda material, was that the West was not necessarily poor, but they pictured a picture of a small number of people extremely rich, and everybody else is very, very poor. A lot of exploitation, a lot of persecution of people with different views and all that. So they were pretty much painting what the Soviet Union was, really, with Western window dressing, so to speak.
1: Did you have any contact at all with Western popular culture, like, you know, magazines or radio or TV or something from Western?
0: Yeah, we had some things managed to filter through, like music. You know, back then there was no CDs, so there were record players. So we had a lot of records circulating in Soviet Union. They were very expensive. I got into music myself. I was really big fan of bands like Led Zeppelin and Deep Purple, but they were insanely expensive to buy, so I had to save if I wanted to buy a record. And they were all secondhand, obviously. A new one would be very expensive. So things were going through, like magazines, but of course most magazines were in foreign languages. We didn't know anything, so you only look at pictures. And that's where all these ideas were coming from. You know, they were telling us one thing, but we were looking at the pictures and seeing quite the other. Especially, I remember one magazine, it was actually published in Russian, and it was published by some sort of American society or embassy, I don't know. It was called America, and it was in Russian. And I only saw secondhand copies at my friend's place because his father was a librarian, and somehow they got this magazine.
1: And what was in America, the magazine?
0: Well, funny thing is that there were pictures of these cars, and there were prices on those cars. And I remember because, the exchange rate was not real. It was artificial. So $1 was 60 Soviet kopeks, which is like 60 cents. So you look at a $3,000 car in the 70s, and you convert it to rubles, and it's like 1,500 rubles.
1: Nothing.
0: Right. And you're thinking, like, our cars are like 10,000. Well, how come American car in America is only 1,500? And that's where all these thoughts are beginning to go into your mind about what's going on there.
1: So how were you then singled out as a kid, as a potential cycling star, Nikolai?
0: It came by pretty much by an accident. I was just riding that bike that my father bought me. We were riding on the streets, just having fun. And my future coach was having a training session with his guys, and there was this loop that they were doing about 4Ks.
1: And how old are you at this stage?
0: I was 12. So he spotted me. I don't think he saw anything.

0: outstanding right away. He just saw a fit kid, you know, a slim kid who was riding a bike. So he actually was looking for kids of my age to join his cycling school. He had some a bit of shortage. So he just stopped us. There were four of us. He just stopped us, and one guy was overweight, so he didn't even talk to him. But two guys like myself and my friend were fit enough, I think, in his eyes. So he just invited us to his school. That's how it started.
1: And were you keen?
0: I was super keen because I saw, you know, those guys were training, and every 5-6 minutes they would pass by on these racing bikes, and I had a road, I mean, I had a street bike, you know, with just handlebars, and it wasn't a racing bike, but these were racing, true racing bikes, and I knew my family could never, ever afford to buy one. So I was just keen to try. I had
1: to upgrade bikes.
0: Yeah, yeah.
1: You wanted a bike upgrade. And that's
0: yeah,
1: it, right?
0: Well, I was having just thoughts of having a go at the racing bike for a couple of days, and then I quit because that's what I did with all other sports. I tried soccer and boxing and fencing and whatnot, and I was just thinking I would quit that as well as soon as I tried the racing bike.
1: So what kind of training were you doing as a teenager?
0: It started slow, really. We started maybe with a couple of hours each day, 5 days a week. It was really nothing special, but then, you know, year after year it was growing and growing. The distances, the volume started to grow, and eventually when I was hired by the Titan team, which was like a Soviet version of a professional team, the volume had more than doubled. Yeah, it was at some point three times a day, not just a week. So we had a training in the morning, 40k in the morning. Then 4 or 5 hours after breakfast, that was before breakfast, the first ride, and then a so-called recovery ride, again, 40K before supper.
1: So these days, of course, the diet of a champion cyclist is, you know, scientifically calculated and very precise. How was it for you as a Soviet cyclist in the late 70s, early 80s?
0: Well, for us, we worried about things not to eat rather than what to eat, because obviously there was a lot of rubbish coming through what we had to eat. You know, food's basically not suitable for a cyclist before a ride, you know, fatty foods and meat and things like that. So we had to figure out a way of feeding ourselves on something that would give us energy, but at the same time was not harmful for our health. So that was our problem.
1: Tell me about the first stage race that you did when you were just 16.
0: Well, back then, I guess maybe this philosophy still holds true in Soviet or in Russia, I would say. A lot of coaches believe that young riders should man up in senior stage racing. So they would just throw in into a very hard race and just see how you go.
1: And you were told this? You were told you needed to man up, were you?
0: Yeah, that was a constant teaching, so to speak, a constant philosophy, man up.
1: So why is that? Is it much more difficult for a 16-year-old to ride with, I don't know,
0: the age difference. You know, when you're young, 14, 16, the even 1-2 years difference is quite substantial. It feels a lot because the 18-year-old guy is just by definition a lot stronger than 16-year-old one.
1: So you're thrown in with these older guys, and what happened?
0: We were thrown in, and myself and my teammates, and this stage race was not only hard in terms of guys who were racing with us, but the climate was very harsh. It was very cold. It was very early spring. So there was a lot of rain mixed with snow and tough roads, a lot of crashes, you know, punctures, and, you know, it was just so tough in terms of not only the racing itself, but the environment was really, really hard.
1: How do you ride in sub-zero zero degrees? I mean, don't your hands freeze?
0: Yes, they do. You know, the first stage, I remember, we arrived in the city, and actually when we left Nalchik, it was snowing. There was a snowstorm. It was one of those late snowstorms.
1: You're racing through a snowstorm?
0: No, we did not race through the snowstorm, but we were on the bus, you know, traveling to that city that was probably 6-7 hours away from my city. And I'm traveling in the bus thinking, oh, this race is not going to happen because it's a snowstorm. But we arrived in that city was called Maikop. So we arrived there, and the snowstorm stopped, but it was still snowing a little bit. And we were starting to change into our, you know, racing kit. And I see these, you know, they have these clocks on city, sort of, on the city, and I see 6 degrees. And it's snowing and it's raining.

0: evening, it's all wet, and I'm thinking this is going to be fun. And obviously in about 10, 15 minutes, both my feet and my hands had frozen, and I couldn't feel the brakes, couldn't feel the gears. It was horrible.
1: Tell me about the racing kit you would wear in these kinds of things. Was it Lycra?
0: No. We didn't have Lycra then. We you know, the shorts were wool, pure wool. The jerseys were wool. So you can imagine when they get wet, you know. Water doesn't leave those things, you know. You're just having, you know, a couple of kilos of extra weight on you.
1: That chafes as well, doesn't it?
0: Yeah.
1: A nasty rash, won't it?
0: Yeah. Pretty much every time, yeah, you have this saddle sores. And plus, if you race in these conditions two, three days in a row, the sand gets stuck in your shorts and then it doesn't leave. You know, you need to have a proper washing machine kind of washing to get the sand out. So it would, yeah, chaff and...
1: But you were there to man up, weren't you?
0: Well, that was the idea. Yeah, that was the idea, you know, just to man up. That was the whole idea, the whole point.
1: So there you are in your first stage there with hands and feet completely frozen, wearing this kind of semi-frozen woolen kit that you've got around you. You're not a happy man at this stage.
0: No, not at all. I had a little, on a second or third stage, I had a little crash. Nothing serious, but I injured my hand, so it was... I lost some skin on my hand, so couldn't hold to the handlebars. And then we had this day off, and then after the day off, we're standing on the start line, hoping, you know, for more or less...
1: A better start. Tell me where you'd stay each night. You were going back to the same kind of workers' resort to stay in at night. What was this like?
0: Yeah, the race organizers gave us to stay in a kind of workers' resort. Yeah, it was just a few buildings in a nice place next to mountains. But because it was early spring, it was early March, they were empty. So because they were empty, they cut off all the heating. So there was no heating in the buildings. So what you have is that you have the horrible racing cold conditions, and then you come back into a very cold building, which not is heated. And the environment is like, as I said, 6-10 degrees outside.
1: So hot water? Do you get a shower at the end of the day?
0: No, but in the building there was no hot water, and the first experience of having to look for a shower was a little bit interesting. We came back from our first stage, running back to the building, hoping to have a hot shower in order to warm up, and my coach is standing in front of a building, and you know, he stopped us, says, you know, there is no showers in the building. I mean, there are showers, but there is no hot water. And we're like, what do we do now? He says, oh, over there, there's a boiler's room where you can go, and there is a shower, one for the whole, almost the entire race, because, well, some guys stayed elsewhere, but probably about 70-80% of the entire peloton was staying in that resort. So I picked up my, you know, dry clothes, and I go to that shower. I walk and open the door into the boiler's room, and I see these mountains of coal, you know, because this boiler room was run on coal, so it was heating something, not the resort. I don't know what they were heating, but it was this coal, all dirty, and in at the end of the room, all made of brick, you know, it's all kind of very old building, and at the end of the room I see maybe four or five showers, and this room is filled with, I don't know, 70-80 guys naked, all naked, because they have to wait for their turn to take a shower. There's only five showers available. So you have to undress and you have to wait for your turn. Otherwise, you will miss your turn. And I'm 16, you know. I mean, I've seen naked men before. We showered together with my teammates in environments sort of similar to that. But I've never seen, you know, 70-80 naked and grown-up men standing, you know. Some of them are, you know, bleeding. All of them are dirty and all of them are not happy. And we are little kids, you know, 16 years old. Yeah, it was quite an experience.
1: So you get a day off and you're feeling a lot better, and that's when you start the fifth stage. Tell me how that unfolded for you, the fifth stage of this stage race.
0: Yeah, fifth stage, I was hoping for good weather, but it wasn't happening. It was still raining and snowing together. So I was standing on the start line, and the commissar, who is a race official, came up, and he usually comes up before the peloton, and he explains what's going to happen, how the race is going to unfold, you know, if there are any dangers or anything like that. So he says, up 25K up the road, there is roadworks. He said the

0: Asphalt has been removed. It's only about 5K, and that's what you have to go through. And, you know, we were all angry, you know. It's already tough as it is, but then we have to ride through this mud. So guys started swearing, and, you know, on this guy, and you are this and you are that, and then just get into a bit of a exchange of words. And then next thing you know, he pulls out his starter's gun, shoots, and the race is off. So we're going for this 25K, and then we hit this a section of road which is just filled with huge rocks. They're like little big oranges, you know, they're huge rocks.
1: Rocks in the middle of mud, essentially.
0: Yeah, they're mixed with sand, and because it's raining, it's really muddy. And this area is very, there's a lot of farms. So it's all mixed with mud, sand, and huge rocks. And we're just flying through this thing, and I...
1: Don't you slow down to go through something like that?
0: No, you don't. As I learned, you know, the only way to go through is you have to go very, very fast through this section of the road, because if you lose speed, you get stuck, and then it's finished for you. So you have to hit it hard and just keep going and keep going, just pedaling, pushing, pushing, pushing, and then you're out on the other side. So we went through, you know, nobody crashed as far as I could see. We got at the other end of this section, all muddy, you know, everybody is just sort of covered in mud. And we're like, oh man, this is not good. And then two Ks after this section, we see this guy, the commissar, same commissar, standing with the red flag. And I mean, this race is supposed to be a loop. There was no U-turn or anything like that. There was one big loop, and you come back to where you came from and you finish the race. He's standing with a flag, flagging, which means, you know, it's a U-turn. And then we realize what we are going to do. We're going to U-turn to make a U-turn and go back to where we
1: back just... through the mud and rocks.
0: Yeah.
1: How did the riders respond to this? How did the cyclists respond?
0: Well,
1: to this?
0: What do you do? You know, that was his basically payback to for us being, you know, unhappy about what is going on in the race. So he made us U-turn. What do you do?
1: So this is because you swore at him.
0: Yeah.
1: Essentially,
0: yeah, he wasn't happy of our reaction to a little bit of mud in the race, you know. So he made this U-turn, go back, and that's where the fun started. You know, second time through this mud was not fun at all. That's where people started to fall and crash, and the peloton broke up. So another 5K, you know, we go through this mud, go back, and now we realize we're going back to the start line. So there must be another U-turn because we cannot go back. You know, there's a start line. We only did like 40 or 60K, even less. And sure enough, you know, 2K after this second section, he's standing up again with his red flag and, you know, waving it, and it's another U-turn. And at this point, you know, guys started to, the word got around the peloton, you know, keep your mouth shut because he will make another U-turn and just don't say anything, you know, just go through this and we will be done soon. So,
1: what a sadist.
0: Yeah.
1: So you had to go through it a third time?
0: Three times, yeah, instead of just once.
1: And once people got out of that, the third time, out of the swamp?
0: Oh, the peloton was completely broken up. You know, it was little pieces of three, four, five guys riding up the road. All, you know, a lot of crashes, a lot of trouble.
1: Were you in a bit of pain at this stage?
0: Well, obviously, you know, with my injured hand, you know, when you go through, it's not even a road anymore. It's just a bunch of rocks. Your bike is all shaking. There is no suspension, anything like that. It obviously was hitting my hands. It was not pleasant. It was my saddle sores. It was hell, you know, it was hell on wheels.
1: How did you get through it? What were you saying to yourself as you were going through this?
0: Well, I mean, we were forbidden by coach to quit. You know, you just could not quit this race. And
1: what do you mean you couldn't quit? Do you mean you'd be off the team or is it?
0: Well, he wouldn't kick you out of the team, but you would be in trouble with your coach, and you don't want to be in trouble with your coach. The order was you just have to finish it. That's what it was.
1: Did it work? Did it make you all tougher cyclists?
0: I don't know. I think it. I had a similar experience later on when I had to go through a similar situation as well. It influences you and obviously makes you into what you are as a racer. You know, next time you come around something like that, you know what to expect, and you've done it before, and you just go, okay, well, let's do it again.
1: You said you were hired by the Ukrainian team, so you went to live in Kiev. Were you there during the Chernobyl disaster, where the Chernobyl nuclear reactor exploded?
0: Yeah, soon after, well, a couple of years, I was hired in 83, and the Chernobyl disaster happened in 86. In 86, the peace race was supposed to start in Kyiv. You know, they started peace race in 85 in Moscow to celebrate the 40th anniversary of the Soviet victory over the German during the Second World War. But in 86, they decided to start it from Kyiv. And the peace race usually starts in early May, like 2nd or 3rd of May, or closer to the 9th of May. And they, the Soviet Federation, decided to have a bit of a rehearsal before the peace race. So they made us race the same laps or same routes and same distances that the peace race was going to go through, just to, for the national team, for those who are going to race the actual peace race, to experience. It was, we had a bit of an advantage of a home ground, so to speak. So they organized the race. I think there was three or four stages in the peace race, so we did that before. So the Chernobyl catastrophe, I think, happened on the 26th of April, and we arrived in Kyiv on the 28th or 29th.
1: Did you know about it then?
0: No, we had no idea. The first thing I noticed that the airport was completely empty because the Soviet government was trying to avoid a panic, so they basically canceled all the flights. The only way to escape Kyiv was by train, and because they didn't tell anyone anything about what happened, Chernobyl was only 100 kilometers away from Kyiv, so it's just next door. And if people were panicking in Sweden and Norway, you can imagine what was going on or could have happened in Kyiv. It's a 3 million people city. So they have canceled all the flights. Only a way to escape was by train or by bus, but not many people.

0: people knew anything about it. So when we arrived, we heard the rumors, you know, something happened in Chernobyl nuclear station, but we didn't know about Chernobyl nuclear station, you know, and we didn't know what actually happened. So there was absolutely no knowledge of what was going on just basically next door. And 2 days or 3 days later, we had to race. Race went on, not the peace race, but this rehearsal race. A couple of stages were under rain. It was raining.
1: Under rain?
0: Yeah.
1: After Chernobyl?
0: Yeah. And that's, I guess, a lot of people are saying that that's how most of radiation actually gets around. But, you know, it goes in the atmosphere first, and then it just falls down with water, with
2: the
0: rain.
2: Were any of your teammates affected? Were you given radiation?
0: Yeah, later on, a couple of years later, maybe 3-4 years later, one of my teammates, he was not even 30 years old. All of a sudden, bang, he has blood cancer. He dies. Like in a matter of 2-3 months, he's gone. Then the next one, then the head coach, they all died within, I don't know, less than 10 years.
2: You were given a job and collected a salary as a factory worker. How often did you actually step inside this factory?
0: Never. I didn't even know where my factory was.
2: How did that system work for elite athletes and factory jobs?
0: Well, because we were officially amateurs, we were not allowed to receive a salary. We were allowed to have stipends, which we were getting anyway. But because they wanted to pay us well, they had this system in place where you would be hired by a factory to do whatever is happening at the factory. But to obviously it was illegal, but how they made it happen is they would talk to someone responsible for hiring people. So they would say, we would give you paperwork for 5 people, but you would only have to pay 3 of them.
2: So a cycling manager would come to the manager of a factory and say, I've got a problem, you might be able to help me.
0: Yeah, well, it usually happens through, you know, connections and friendships. You know someone who knows someone. You don't just rock up at the factory and say, hey, I have this proposition for you.
2: Right,
0: that's a jail term right away, right there.
2: Right, okay, so then you bring a bottle of vodka or cognac
0: Yeah, you bring some cognac, you bring some nice delicacies and you talk.
2: And how does that conversation go?
0: I've never been present, but yeah. I would imagine, yeah, after a couple of drinks, a couple of nice sandwiches, they start talking and they would just bring it on. Because, see, the guy who is in charge of hiring someone at the factory, he knows why this guy came to him and he's looking forward for a proposition. You know, he wants to know how much he can make out of the deal. So they just have a couple of drinks and then have a talk and he would say, you know, I would give you paperwork for 5, but you only pay 3 of my guys, so you keep 2 salaries for yourself.
2: And that's how it is.
0: Yeah, they're shaking hands and all good.
2: What was the real incentive for you to become a cyclist and join the team? What was the, apart from the national glory?
0: At first, my incentive was to avoid the army. You know, we had a compulsory 2 years service in the Soviet army. As you grow up as a kid, you obviously have this views of the army being a bit of romantic, you know, a bit of adventure. But as you reach 15, 16, you begin to realize the army is not something you want to go to. It was a bit of a, it was pretty much like a jail. You know, you're taken away from your family, 2 years away somewhere, you don't know where. At the time when I was growing up, when I was 15, 16, Soviet Union was involved in Afghanistan. There was a war in Afghanistan.
2: That's been forgotten, hasn't it?
0: And pretty much, yeah.
2: The United States was helping arm the Mujahideen to fight against the Soviets.
0: Exactly.
2: Which are the kind of guys they're not getting on so well with these days in Afghanistan.
0: That's the ironic part of it, yeah. They were helping the guys who are fighting them now. Yeah. We were losing thousands and thousands. I had lots of friends who have been killed in Afghanistan. And the area I was growing up, I think because it was Caucasus, a lot of Muslim population, the people were ending up going to Afghanistan from my area a lot. You know, they knew the environment, they grew up in the mountains, so they knew the circumstances of how to fight in the mountains, I guess, in their view anyway, at least. So there was a good chance I would go on to Afghanistan. I mean, not a certain chance, but there was a chance. So when I got into cycling and I realized that it's going to be a long, long, long term and I'm pretty much going to be good at it, my first goal was to avoid the army. And we had a system in a place where if you reach an elite level, if you reach national team level, you'll be secured from going.

0: belong to the army. I mean, you would still to be enlisted, but you would never see a uniform. You would never actually go to the actual army.
1: So you began to travel to the West to compete in Western European countries. What sort of opportunities were there for cyclists to make a bit of cash on the side in those days?
0: Yeah, there was a lot of it. That was another attraction. Once you realize that information came from my first coach, who was himself quite a distinguished cyclist. So he was the one who taught me what I'm going to get when I'm going to travel abroad to Western countries. He told me, he taught me all the tricks, how to make money in these travels, and it was really, really easy, and the income was absolutely insane because of some of the things we could bring to the West were really, really cheap for us, like cycling tubulars. You know, we nowadays mostly use clinchers, what's called a clincher, but back then we were using tubulars, and they were really cheap in Soviet Union, and especially with this silly exchange rate with the dollar. They were costing less than a dollar in Soviet Union.
1: So you're bringing, like, these are bike inner tubes, are they? This is what you're talking about? You're bringing them from the Soviet Union to sell in the West?
0: Yeah, Soviet-made, you know, very, I wouldn't say lower quality, but not as good as Italian-made and all that. But you pay, you know, $60, $70, $80 in Italy for a tube, and it costs only a dollar in Soviet Union. So you come to Italy, you come to France, and you sell them for 20, 25. They go like hotcakes.
1: And what are you bringing back into the Soviet Union from the West?
0: So you make a little, a few hundred dollars in these sort of transactions, and you just buy stereos, T-shirts, jeans, running shoes, and they were very, very expensive in Soviet Union. So you bring it back and sell it.
1: Isn't that a big risk? I mean, what if you got searched at the airport? And,
0: well, when you're going out, you know, the tubulars, they're legit, you know. It's spare. Even though each one has 100 tubulars, you know, you don't have to explain to the customs, you know, why do you need 100?
1: Bumpy roads, yeah, and all that.
0: Yeah, I have a lot of flats.
1: But coming back in, weren't you ever pinched?
0: Coming back in, sometimes we would, instead of bringing the merchandise back, we would just choose to bring the cash for a next trip, you know, so you have a lot more cash next time you go abroad. And then, you know, possession of foreign currency was illegal. It was a criminal offense. So we had to basically smuggle them in, you know, put them in a bike, basically just drop it in your frame. You know, you took the saddle out, drop it in a seat tube, put the saddle back in, and nobody would ever look inside the bike.
1: So then we get to the end of the 1980s, and the Iron Curtain's coming down, and Eastern Europe has its own series of revolutions, and eventually the Soviet Union. Tell me how you then where you went then. You decided to turn pro and go to the West.
0: Yeah, I missed the boat when the first Soviet-based professional team was organized. Was called Alpha Loom. It was a deal between Soviet Federation and the professional team. So it was totally and 100% Soviet. You know, all 24 riders were from the Soviet Union. So they just basically wiped out the entire almost Soviet national team, was gone in one day. I missed that boat because I was concentrating more on team time trial. That was my specialty. That was the easiest way to make a name for yourself, to make yourself comfortable for the rest of your life. And if you win sort of Olympic Games, you know, you're set. The team time trial was an easy way into this. The road race was more of a lottery, you know. It was more open to other possibilities and circumstances, but not team time trial. So I missed my boat. They were interested in road racers. I had only results in team time trials, mostly. Some road races, but not many. So they just basically didn't select me, and I was a little bit too young as well. I was only 23, even not that. But once this was done, I missed the boat. I thought, well, I'll have to do something about it. I really wanted to go pro. So there were a few teams brewing up in Soviet Union, funded by big businesses, like, for instance, the car manufacturer Lada was one of them. But really, I just couldn't wait. You know, they were not making much progress, and I just took off by myself, just packed up one day and said, see you later. I'm not staying here anymore. I was gone.
1: Were you ready for life in the West?
0: No, not at all. See, all my previous trips were for competition, you know, and I've never experienced what the Western life is really all about. You know, I just raced bikes, I stayed in hotels, food was provided, everything was taken care of. I really had no idea what the Western life is all about. So when I came there by myself, I remember arriving in Paris, taking just breakfast, it was $40. I had a bill with, I don't know how many francs it was, but I remember I converted it to dollars, it was $40. And I thought, this is insane. This is not happening. It's not. And I only had $500 or $600 in my pocket. And then $300 a night per, in a hotel. So, yeah, the reality hit me really, really quick.
1: When did you decide to quit cycling then?
0: Well, at the early 90s, I was racing for a Danish team. And I just noticed one day the race speed just went through the roof. This is when the rumors started to spread around about the EPO hitting the market. I had no idea what the EPO was, but then obviously you talk to guys and they explain to you what's happening and what's going on. And I just noticed the speeds were going insane. I couldn't, in races that I was competitive before, I was just not able to stay in the pack. I was being dropped from the peloton.
1: So there's all these speed records are being broken.
0: Well, not so much records, just the intensity in races just went insane, and especially going uphills, that's where all the action was happening.
1: So you were knocked out essentially by the arrival of drugs into the sport.
0: Yeah, I was shocked. You're coming from a background where you've been taught that you are one of the best in the world. You are strong enough to handle anybody. There's no one stronger than you, so to speak. And you kind of race like that with this mentality, and that's why you competitive, that's why you are very aggressive. But then bang, all of a sudden, people who you don't actually regard as being your competitors just ride away from you like motorbikes.
1: Are you furious about that now? Being knocked out like that? And now you know why. You probably had an inkling, but now you know completely how pervasive that drug culture was. And hasn't it ruined the sport?
0: Obviously it did ruin the sport, but I have no regrets. I was just thinking to myself, what if I actually followed through my dream and became a full-on pro and racing Tour de France and all that? I would have to take that road. And I had to actually, we had this talk with my wife the other day, and I said, if the choice came to receive a big salary and dope myself or quit, most likely I would choose the doping path. It's that simple. There's no way around it.
1: That's how it is.
0: Yeah, it's that's why, I have no grudges against the guys who have done this, and I don't judge them.
1: You ended up coming to Australia from Canada, and how have you found life in Australia on the other side of the world? It's probably a future you never imagined for yourself.
0: Yeah, I've seen a lot of countries, obviously mostly European countries, but then I spent a couple of years in Canada, visited US. Australia is different. When we came here, it was really, really different. Different people, different culture, obviously different climate, summer all the time. So we had some adjusting to do, especially with an accent. We are used to Canadian-American accent, very clean English, you just hear everything very R, and all that. In Australia, especially in Brisbane, I guess, there is a bit of sometimes understanding happening, what did you say?
1: Yeah.
0: And slang, slang. I remember when someone actually asked us to come along for lunch and bring a plate with us. So we just brought an empty plate, completely puzzled and confused why they ask us to bring a plate. So we just brought empty plates, or come for tea. People ask us, come for tea. So we thought, oh, it's just a cup of tea. So we had a dinner at home. Then you come to our friends for a tea, and then there's a big dinner. So,
1: Well, it's been great. There's so much more to talk to you about it. But we ran out of time, unfortunately. Nicola, it's been just great speaking with you, and fantastic to get your insights. Come around for tea, bring a plate. That'd be great sometime.
0: Yeah, empty plate.
1: Thank you so much for being my guest.
0: You're welcome.
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2: Made his way down to the touchline. Unfortunately, Luke Lewis, he went without one reasonably important thing. He had his jacket, so he'll be warm.
3: I knew he was going to leave it, Andrew, but I actually put his microphone in his jacket for him. So he's got it down there if you want to cross him whenever you want.
2: He does now. He does now, Jonty. Yeah, left with one reasonably important aspect. Scott Sorensen is with us on this NRL Sunday. Sorrow, West Tigers and Gold Coast. You're as fresh as ever against playing the West Tigers, having beaten them 68-0 last week against the Titans team coming off a win over Brisbane. Are you expecting the bounce-back factor for the Tigers or Gold Coast to have gained confidence from that win last week?
4: I'm definitely going to go with the Tigers' bounce-back this week, Andrew. I feel like, you know, the coach has come out this week and had comments along the lines of embarrassing and not impressed. So I'm sure that's, you know, been spoken about during the week as the team back here at Leichhardt and running out in front of the old boys that have put the jersey on before you, mate. I'm looking for a big response from the Tigers.
2: By the way, the Socceroos have won. They did win 2-0 over Turkey. Remarkable start to their World Cup campaign over in Vancouver. Socceroos 2, Turkey 0. We'll get a wrap later in the day in our post-game show from Ned Hall. So many changes, though, Louis, to this West Tigers team. It doesn't look anything like their full-strength lineup, does it, with especially Adam Dewey still out and Abby Croyce out on origin duty, Samuela Fainu not around, and all sorts of changes that they've made since naming the team on Tuesday.
3: Yeah, there's a lot of changes, but there's the changes are inside that group there, which is fine. Like, the couple of big ones for me, obviously, they're origin boys. With Appy not there, they're very hard to win with no Appy in their side. He's so creative out of dummy half. But great for the Blues that he's there. I think they're going to, it's going to be a tough one for them, but they've got to get it done without their players, and it's going to be interesting to see how they go. But I reckon this crowd should be on their side. That hill is looking huge. Oh. It is packed. There's people everywhere, and there's a lot still streaming in before they even get to their seats. But it's their last game here for a long time, so I reckon they're going to be taking that into the game as well. But I reckon they're going to be hard to beat, but I do reckon if anyone's going to upset them, Gold Coast Titans attack and get them.
2: Yeah, I like Gold Coast today too. Let's check in with John Gibbs down at the touchline. The rain is holding off at the moment, Gibbsy, but the atmosphere here is unreal, isn't it?
5: Yeah, it's fantastic, Andrew, and those cumulonimbus, which could have unleashed a hellacious afternoon, it's disappeared. We're seeing some blue sky. It's about 17 degrees, perfect conditions, and a little bit of rain now has made the surface, as you can see, I'm on it at the moment, very, very slippery. But whoever runs from right to left, so running from the Wollongong end of Leichhardt Oval towards the Hornsby end, just to get them all in, Andrew, they'll be having an advantage of about a 28-kilometre breeze, which is about 3 kilometres, on the Beaufort scale. And, Lou, you'll notice those trees have started to move again. So it is picking up. So a big advantage to the team that is defending the southern end of Leichhardt Oval.
2: Down at the Keith Barnes stand, the end of the ground here at Leichhardt. Playing surface looks great. It really does. And it's just such a wonderful sight when this ground is full. And again, people still coming into the ground, people still walking down the hill throughout Mary Street. There are some Tigers legends forming a guard of honour down there here for the players to come out to, and that must be a great moment for the current West Tigers players. Robbie Farah is here. Here come the Gold Coast, led out by Maweka Fatawake, of course, there with our Tino Pasulmala-Awi. The fullback is Minnie Kenny, Keanu Kenny. One winger is Jensen Tauapiau, and the other is Philip Sami. The centres Jalen DeGroote and AJ Brimson. 5'8 Jaden Campbell, halfback Zane Harrison. Looking forward to seeing him live. The lock is Cooper Bye. Second row is Abo Furmore and Arama Howe. Front row is Cleese Haas and Maweka Fotowaker. The hooker, Oliver Pascoe. On the bench, Curtis Moran, Joshua Patston, Jet Liu, Adam Christensen, Luke Summerton, and Max Fiengay. The coach, Josh Hannay, as the Gold Coast head to the northern end of Leichhardt Oval. The crowd starting to applaud. West Tigers coming through the tunnel. They'll be running through a human tunnel of Tigers legends, both from Balmain and West Tigers days, for the last game here in a couple of years at least, with the refurbishments going on. And here come the West Tigers onto this great ground, led out by

0: Patrick Herbert, Centre's Taylor May and Starport Toa. 5'8", Jerome Luai, halfback Jock Madden, the lock Alex Safar, second rowers Kai Pierce-Paul and Sione Fainu. Front rowers Abundi Afoa and Terrell May, the hooker is Jasesi Lanyon, and the bench Latu Fainu, Fanua Bolle, Tony Sukar, Maverick Guy, Charlie Murray and Luke Laulili. The coach, Benji Marshall. Referee is Wyatt Raymond. His 50th NRL game. Well done to Wyatt. The touch judges are Drew Ultram and Daniel Ludringer, and Ashley Klein is in the bunker. Here we go. Sunday footy. The only game on today to win round 15 of the NRL. The rain is gone. It's looking a little lighter, a little brighter. So maybe the water-resistant jacket worn there by Jonty will be just to do the job required. Here we go, the countdown. 3, 2, 1, let's have it. Kickoff coming from the Gold Coast. Jaden Campbell sends it down to the southern end. Holds up in the breeze. Taken by Luai on the 10. Returns it to the 20 and he's put to the ground by three defenders, including Howe also in there for the Gold Coast with the front rower, Cleese Hart. Now right in centre field go the West Tigers as they work the ball. Round about 28 out from their own goal line. Plays the ball now to Jensen. He sends the ball open side right. And they're 34 metres out from their own line, the West Tigers. 20 in from touch on the eastern side of the field. They come to the left, Madden. Plays out the back to Luai. Then he linked up with support about 13 metres short of halfway. And that's where the tackle is made on Taylor May. Now comes right to Afoa. Good first out up into the defence. Cooper Bye was in there along with Haas. About 5 short of halfway. Played on the last. Comes right, Madden. Puts in the kick downfield. And it goes down to the left wing. It's taken by Philip Sami. 10 out from his own goal line. Really good chase from the West Tigers though. And he's upended 18 metres out from his own goal line. There is no score here after the opening minute or so at Leichhardt Oval. Now the Gold Coast. 22 metres out from their own goal line. The ball played. Pasco sends it to the right edge. That's the way to Jalen DeGroote. He's caught 28 out from his own line by Afoa. 20 in from touch, western side. Pasco sends it left to Cooper Bye. He runs into three defenders, including the hooker Lanyon. Already Tigers the chance. It comes a right edge now for the Gold Coast. They're 8 metres short of halfway. Last tackle. Kinney plays it. It comes right for the kick downfield from Zane Harrison. Charging after it is Buller and Starford. Toa lost it backwards. It's cleaned up though by Buller. 25 out from the west line. No score after 2 minutes, and already that wind's playing a bit of havoc, Luke Lewis.
1: Yeah, well, it wasn't the greatest communication there through from the back three there of the West Tigers, but look, both sides have turned up. They've started with a really good defensive set by both sides as well. Yeah, but this wind is definitely going to play a little bit of... will cause a little bit of havoc, I think, this afternoon, definitely.
0: Ooh. Now the Tigers in centre field. Is there a high shot in there? No, says the referee. Played too short of halfway by Taruva. And out of dummy half, they scoot within about 39 of the goal line. Played on the last. Win behind the Tigers' back. Terrell May plays it. Kick downfield from Madden. Pressure on Kinney. Kinney juggled it. Lost it. Recovered by Sami. It all went backwards, says referee Wyatt Raymond. Or didn't know it was touched by the West Tigers. Knock on Tigers. It'll be a changeover to the Gold Coast, 10 metres out for their own line, 2 minutes 30 gone, no score. Early thoughts on the touchline, Johnny Gibb.
2: Yeah, well, that was an anxious moment. It's a little bit greasy down here and very windy, as you boys say, but I've got to say I was impressed there with a really good dash out of dummy half on debut. Jasesi Lanyon looked good for the Tigers.
0: All right, mate, now we have the Titans with it. 23 metres out from their own goal line, and taking the tackle is Jensen Taumoy Powell. About 30 metres out from the Gold Coast line. No score on the board. 3 minutes gone. Ball played down. Pasco. He sends it away. Centre field left as they get within 9 metres of halfway. Played by Haas. Comes right to Campbell. Probing. Sends the pass away to DeGroote. He's dragged to the ground by Toa. 12 metres in West Territory. 8 in from the Western touchline. Played the ball. And it goes open side left this time. The kick downfield from Harrison, bounces off one West Tiger into Buller. He's got a 22 out from his own line. 3 minutes 30 gone, no score here at Leichhardt West and Gold Coast. Played to Madden. He sends it away left. Good strong run that time. Coming from Sione Fainu. Gets to within 12 of halfway. Plays the ball. They work it right to Taruva. One-handed offload in the tackle as well to Starford Toa. He's going to be caught by Zane Harrison. Right on halfway. Petawaker there as well. 17 minutes from the Western touchline. Now it goes right to Terrell May. Charges into Cleese Haas and also Cooper Bye. 40 out from the Gold Coast line. Set of field northern end. To the left, Luai. Puts the kick in. It goes in behind the winger as well.

0: arriving on the footy, though, for the Gold Coast Titans is this young player. Is exciting, certainly. That's Jensen Taumoipiau. As the Titans work at 5 out from their own line. Tigers on top early, but no score, Louis, after 4 minutes and 20 seconds.
1: No, they're doing a good job, the Tigers. He's getting through their sets. Some really strong carries out of the backfield. It gets their forwards rolling over the advantage line. But a smart little couple of kicks there from the Tigers as well, keeping them in good field position. They've got to use this win to their advantage in this first 40 minutes.
0: Yeah, I reckon in the old days, you'd say it's a 12-point breeze to the team with it at their back, and it's the West Tigers. The Gold Coast down, 30 out from their own goal line. The ball played by Bye, comes from Pascoe left to Campbell, puts boot to ball, it's trapped down there by Bullitt, 28 out from his own line, picks it up, runs over the 30 and the 40, put to the ground, 6 short of halfway and 10 in from touch eastern side, 5 minutes gone, no score, hillside of Leichhardt Oval, it comes away now to Ruva, he's tackled 2 metres in Gold Coast Titans territory and it's a set restart here for the Tigers as well, too slow in the play the ball. Now West work it up over the 40-metre line. They're dominating field position early on. Tackle made here on Pierce Paul. Play comes left to Madden, then away to Luai. Dummied inside. Goes outside instead. Buller got the pass on to support. But the defence, the cover comes across. And the tackle made here on Herbert. 21, or it was a Toa rather. 21 out. 5 in from the Western touchline. Luai takes on the defensive line. He's wrapped up 17 metres out from the Gold Coast goal line. Plays the ball to Taylan May. Goes right to Madden. Links up out the back to Buller. Got it away to Pierce Paul. He steps back in field. Kai Pierce Paul held up 10, 9, 8 metres out from the Gold Coast goal line. West still attacking. Now it's left to Terrell May. Goes left to right. But a waker over the top. And down low.

0: changeover to Gold Coast. 10 out from their own line, 6 gone, no score. Touchline, John Gibbs.
1: Well, they've made a bit of a positional change here because you've got Taylor May playing left centre and we have Stafford Toa going out to left wing. So that means on the other side, you've got Taruva and Patrick Herbert.
0: All right, thank you, mate. Here's the Titans again, 22 out from their own line. All of their plays been at the northern end of the ground. And now going back to play the ball is Philip Sami. Does so. 22 out from his own line to Pascoe. Goes right, but awake to Harrison. And he linked up on that right edge. But the defence is swarming from the West Tigers. Gold Coast can't go anywhere. And now the ball was played there by Aaron Mahau. Comes left, centre field, an offload back to Pascoe. Goes right again, through hands. Harrison linked up with De Groot, then away down the right wing. And Taumoi Piao is caught right on halfway. 8 in from the western touchline by Talon May and also Sione Fainu. Now Harrison goes left to Cooper Bye. And he's going to be caught centre field. 5 metres in West Territory. Over the top that time came Pierce Paul. Platt on the last. Pascoe goes left. Campbell. Up she goes. The towering kick coming down about 20 metres out. Holds up in the breeze. Dropped by the Gold Coast to be a knock-on against the Titans. And the West Tigers change over. 21 out from their own line. 7.5 gone. Luke Lewis. School to start.
2: Yeah, you're right. Look, the Tigers are doing a good job at holding the position of the field at the moment. The Gold Coast Titans aren't offering a lot, but they do look good when they come over to this right edge, take the easy metres. Just on those high balls that they're putting up at the moment, because the wind's holding that ball up, they've got to get some guys getting down there, looking for a little bit of a tap back and see if they get a bit of luck go their way.
0: Andrea Fowler now on the charge for the Tigers. Caught too short of halfway, near centre field, plays the ball, and they work it to the right. Safe after Madden, then to a Buller, and he goes on a stepping run, put to the ground, 9 metres in Titans territory, 10 in from the far touchline. Plays the ball to Herbert. Comes left to Madden. Back towards centre field, Luai. He turns it on the inside. Sione Fainu. He's wrapped up. 35 out from the Gold Coast line. Last play, West. Comes right to Madden. Up goes the kick from 34 metres out. Pressure on Keanu Kinney. Up he goes. Ball's been lost. It's picked up by Jerome Bullock for those Tigers. 3 defenders around him and he's over. Held up in goal. Desperation from the Titans. No try. Over to Gold Coast, 10 out from their own line, 8.5 gone, no score. It was a perfect kick, great juggling catch by Jareem Buller, but the last ditch defence coming from the Titans. Brimson was in there along too with Keanu Kinney and Harrison. Change over Gold Coast, they're somehow holding on.
2: Well, that's twice now. Identical kicks there for Jareem Buller. He's looking sharp every time he gets down there. And every time he jumps up, he's getting way above the Gold Coast Titans. But they got lucky there, the Titans. And great scramble just to hold Buller out from not getting that try.
0: And there's a set restart as well to the Gold Coast as they work it to the right. Campbell plays away. Harrison turns it on the inside now to Aaron Mahau. He's caught. 10 short of halfway. Middle of the ground. Afoa was one of two defenders in there along with Terrell May. Now Fata Waker on the charge. He's caught 2 metres short of halfway. Luke Lewis, John Gibbs, I'm Andrew Moore on NRL Sunday. Campbell takes on the line, but a great jolting head-on tackle by Seyfarth. 8 metres in West Territory. Plays the ball now, Pascoe to dummy half. Manages to scoot past one before being felled. 33 out from the West Tigers line. Last play now for the Gold Coast. And it comes to the right. The kick from Campbell from 32 metres out. Philip Sami in pursuit. Up goes Buller. Sami overran it by about 10 metres. Good catch by Buller, 19 out from his own line. 9 minutes 30 gone. No score on the board. Now, again, 12 in from that touchline. Everything's been played over there on the eastern side. Round the grounds, Queensland Cup full-time. North Devils 26, defeated Tweed 16. First half, PNG Hunters and Burley Bears locked at 12-all. As now it's the West Tigers with it. 33 out for their own line, set of field. In the AFL second quarter, St Kilda 39, leading the Giants 37. Now up to halfway west. 18 in from the western touchline. And they get a set restart. Silly play by Cooper Bye. Comes right to Alex Seyfarth now, and he sort of skipped his way into the defence, stood on the tackle, 8 metres in Gold Coast territory, plays the ball, they work it to the right edge to Terrell May, he's floored 35 out from the line, ran in into dummy half, replacement coming on now for the West Tigers as well, and that is Tony Suka, he's coming onto the field as they spread it to the left, Stafford Toa watches Taylor May get caught by De Groot, gets up to go again, taken now by Taumoi Piao, 18 or 19 out from the line, 9 in from the western touchline. 10 minutes 30 gone, no scores. All the West Tigers, though. Here's Bunty Afoa. He takes on by. Caught 18 now from the goal line. Plays the ball, Lanyon. Sends it right to Madden. Then out the back to Luai. Jerome Luai dummy. To wrap around ball to Madden. Back to the left they come. Dart

0: Across field, turns it into Sione Finu. Got away easily from Cooper Bye, easily from Bo Furmore. And now he's wrapped up by Pascoe, 5 metres out. Last tackle, West Tigers, comes to the right, Madden. Got it to Buller, pass is knocked down in flight by Sami. Tip taps over the eastern touchline, and the knock on will come from Philip Sami. So it's going to be a West Tigers ball again. They've got a score, though. 11 and a half gone, no score yet.
1: Yeah, you'd think they're going to get across. They've had all the field position. They're asking all

0: other way. So they're doing a good job, but they've just got to get their line speed right, put a little bit of pressure on their attack. But the Tigers, they've got to start turning this field position into some points now.
1: Yeah, and that's where the Tigers now have to show some patience.
0: Correct.
1: So they've got this scrum feet. In it goes, out it comes. They work it left to Luai. Dummies goes himself past one. Luai very close. Just short of the goal line. Desperate defence coming from Aaron Howe and Jalen De Groot. It's played. They work it right. Buller sends it on the inside. Terrell May. May spins in the tackle. Dragged down. 2 metres out from the goal line for the West Tigers. Plays it to Lanyon. He sends it away to the right. Madden turns it in safer. Cooper By meets in head on. A couple of others come into support, including Fittawaker. Four out right in front of the left upright. Now Madden. He darts back to the left again. Madden and slips over. Five out from the goal line. West Tigers still attacking, still no score after 12 and a half minutes. And in goes left to Lua. Plays it out the back. This time it looks promising. Away to Toa. Pass and dreadful defence from Harrison, and he's over to score. He just found through Kenny and Harrison as if they didn't exist. And he is over to score. Starport Toa. It had to come. It does come. West 4, Gold Coast, nil at Leichhardt. Almost 13 minutes gone.
0: Yeah, well, they finally get the attack right, don't they, the West Tigers? They weren't looking too promising, but then just a really nice little ball there from Jerome Luai. Looks like he's going to play short. Then he goes between the back rower and the fullback and hits Starfort Tower on the chest. It's a really nice pass. And there's just a simple little tip on, and then see you later. Over you go. Breaks through a couple of tackles, and that is pretty soft defence at the end of those from the Gold Coast Titans. But really well done. Nice patience shown by the West Tigers.
1: Let's go downstairs, John Gibbs.
2: And that patience you talk about, Louis, Jerome Luai, when they got the ball back on the other side when it was tapped forward by Philip Sami, he said, come on, he was going, keep it down. Let's keep cool. He was insisting on patience, and they got their opportunity. They sent it out the backs. Stafford Toa was able to get through some defence. They were just tired. They were fatigued. They'd been stretched one side, they stretched to the other. So they just needed some good ball control, complete the set, and they were always going to score, and they did it in style. And he improved the position, which is always handy.
1: So 4-0, West Tigers leading the Gold Coast. Jock Madden with a conversion attempt. Starfort Toa opens the scoring for the home team before the delirious full crowd here at Leichhardt. People are still coming into the ground. Here's Madden, 15 out, 20 metres in from the western touchline, and you consider in 80 minutes the Tigers couldn't score last week. Here they've scored in the 13th minute. They're totally dominating the Gold Coast in terms of field position at least. Here's Madden, moves in with the right boot, strikes it, likes it, kicks the goal. So a great start for the home team. West 6, Gold Coast 0 here at Leichhardt. 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Warren from Blacktown, I'm tipping Titans by 14. Kirk from Townsville, Campbell to easily outplay Luai today, go the Titans. Absolute must-win for the Tigers. A lot more expected from Taruva than what he's been dishing up lately since re-signing, says Tim. Karen says, that was the best song, Dennis. Really funny. Gents, so exciting. It's all happening. South's a fantastic win. Aussies breaking records in the pool and had a great win in the soccer. I love watching all the sport when I can in China. Go technology. And hi, Mum and Dad, again from Brony. Brony, nice to hear from you again as well. And Marie says, Dennis's best song yet. Here's West with it. From the kickoff, a Foa outside the 20. Played to Lanyon, goes right. And it's going to be Finu put to the ground, 30 metres out from his own line. Sione plays the ball now. Lanyon sends the ball away right edge. And West Tigers with it. Already 9 short of halfway. Good field position. Mate plays it. It comes left to Madden. He dummies and pumps it out the back to Luai. Luai one-hander back to Madden on his own 40. Oh, Pascoe well read. Ball and all tackle. 39 out from the West Tigers goal line. Played to Dissessi Lanyon. Cut out ball. Sends it right to Terrell May. And he got through Fittawaker. Held up though a metre short of halfway by Fermor. And also in there was the other front rower for the Gold Coast, Cleese Haas. Kick downfield. Taken by Keanu Kinney. 10 out from his own line. Hits into safe path. And he'll be put to the ground. 27 out from his own line. Great strength from a relatively little dude in Keanu Kinney. He plays the ball to Campbell. Comes set of field right. And hitting the ball up right in the middle of the park is Tamoy Powell. Yao, about 34 out from his own line. Now left to Philip Sami. Good strong run. Gets to within three of halfway. Gold Coast with it, trailing 6-0 after 15 and a half minutes. Dummy half Pascoe. Left to Campbell. Turns the ball back on the inside. And Fimora is going to be caught.

10 metres inside West Tigers territory. It's played and they work it right. Cooper by terrible pass. Picked up on the bounce though by DeGroote. Lovely tackle around the knees from Luai. 36 out from the Tigers line. Last play, Pasco. Short side right to Harrison. Puts up the kick. Being followed through here by Kinney. Up goes Buller. The ball tap back for Cooper by. By to the 10 metre line. Doesn't look offload though. And it's a changeover. 7 out from the goal line. Easily the best set of six for the Gold Coast today. 16 minutes gone, Louis. 6-0 West League Gold Coast.

0: on the last. Luai puts the kick up into the breeze. Keanu Kinney looks at Sami, but it's Kinney with a catch. 10 out from his own line in centre field. They got the pass away as Tony Sukar came across, and Sami beats 1-2. He's over the 30, beats another one, and he's going to be beating Seyfarth as well. Finally tackled. Six short of halfway. Pasco okay in back play. It's a set restart here for the Gold Coast. There was a shove in the play of the ball, and now the Titans are 3 metres in West Territory. West leading by 6-0. Ball played to Pasco. Goes right to Harrison. Back on the inside to Fedawaker. And Kalen May is there to greet him, along with Sione Fainu. 38 out from the line. He walked right off the mark. Fedawaker told to go back and play it. Go back, but he doesn't really. Played to Pasco. Goes left to Harrison. Flat pass on that time to Cleese Haas. And Bundy Afoa, one of three defenders there. Also coming in was Suka. Now it's Cooper by middle of the paddock into, well, the defence led there by Seyfarth. Stands in the tackle, 20, make it 19 out from the line. Pasco goes right. Kinney tried to step and slipped over, 12 out. Last tackle coming up for the Gold Coast. Ball played now to Pasco. Flies it away left to Harrison. Puts in the crossfield kick looking for Sami. He taps the ball back. Campbell has it, 12 out from the line. Got the pass away to Fermor down that left side. It's going to be another change over. Defence too good. 11 metres out. He ends up over the eastern touchline. Change over to West Tigers, 11 out from their own line. Tigers 6, Titans 0, 18 and a bit gone. Let's go to the touchline, John Gibbs.
1: Yeah, well, now you saw before that Oliver Pasco is down. He's up. He got an errant arm right in the head. And I think he was worried about his jaw for a while. He wasn't knocked out. That's why he stayed on the field. Now, some bad news for the West Tigers. Tony Suka, who was on early, they thought there might be an issue with Kai Pierce-Paul. Well, there is. It's a pec injury. So he will not be back. So that's long-term serious problems there for Kai Pierce-Paul. And black armbands worn by the Titans for the recent death of Tino Masuawi's father, Coretti.
0: Yeah, that's right. We reported that yesterday, Jonty, that Tino and Isaac Masuawi in mourning after the death confirmed yesterday of their father. Here's the West Tigers, 35 metres out from the line. And they lead 6-0. They've got a last tackle play here as the ball is played by Fanua Bolles out there. High kick again, rinse and repeat. Keanu Kinney, great catch this time. 11 metres out from his own line. Gee, there's been some pressure there, Louis. He's got two out of the three of them, Keanu Kinney.
2: That was a big take too. Look how high he got up behind his teammate. Use his back and come down nice and slow. But yeah, you can see the dream ball is a real target for the West Tigers in the middle of the field at the end of every set.
0: Here's another good run by Sami, set of field. Tackled 29 out from his own line. Played to Pasco. Goes left to Campbell, away to Beaufort. And he's wrapped up 32 out from his own line and 20 in from touch eastern side. 20 minutes gone. West Tigers 6, Gold Coast Titans 0. Cooper by goes right to Harrison. Quick hands Kinney. Then to De Groot. Away down to the wing it goes to Taumoi Piao. He's caught by Luai down low. 3 short of halfway. 5 in from the western touchline. Played on the last to Groot. Goes left to Harrison. Puts the kick up into the breeze. Underneath it, Buller. 12 out from his own line with a catch. Heads back over the 20. Ran away from Haas and By, and then he steps straight through Campbell, put to the ground centre field. 23 out from his own line by Fedawaker. Played to Madden, goes right to Ruva, a big run. Gold Coast just cannot keep West Tigers pinned down by any means. 9 short of halfway. Madden dummy half. He sends the ball left again. Bolle, good run up the middle. 2 metres in Titans territory. They're making easy metres here, the West Tigers. A safe path, gets the pass away to his left, and now stepping into the defence for the Tigers is Kalen May, 35 out from the Gold Coast line. Lanyon sends it right. Centre field, Seyfarth. Out the back to Madden. Round of the line. Got it away to Luai. Pass back to Buller. In comes Sami off the wing with a great tackle. Help from By. 28 out from the line. Last play. Look out, Keanu. Here it comes again. Madden puts up a high kick. This ball to the goal line. And Keanu Kinney. That was a little too deep. Kinney takes it in goal. 20-metre tap. 7 tackles set for the Gold Coast. 6-0 in favour of the Tigers.
2: Yeah, well, that was good work there by Keanu Kinney at fullback there. But, you know, I can't see who's over on that left edge. He's trying to scream at his teammate to get back on the behind the 20 metre line so he could take the quick tap. But it's really the first mistake that the West Tigers have made in this opening 20 minutes of this first half.
0: Curtis Moran comes onto the field now for the Gold Coast. Here's a great offload from Arama Howe. Ends up back in centre field, 3 metres short of halfway, and the Gold Coast has it. And that's the first touch for Moran as he's tackled by Terrell May. Plays it to the left. Harrison got it away.

0: Way to Campbell, takes on the line, wrapped up ball and all. 4 metres in West Territory, 20 in from the eastern touchline. Pascoe goes right to Fittawaker. To the right, Haas Harrison, quick hands, Arma Howe. He got a great one hander away to Count O'Kinney. He's to the 20, takes on Buller, flick pass to DeGroote. DeGroote leaps over the top of one. Oh, Campbell's crushed to the ground by State Farm. But it's a high tackle, and it's a penalty going to the Gold Coast, much to the chagrin of the West Tigers supporters. 22 minutes gone, 6-0 in favour of West, but State Farm gets penalised. First penalty of the game.
1: Yeah, he might get penalised, but he saves a certain try here for the West Tigers. He does touch him a little bit. I think it's a bit of a soft penalty, but I think he's going to be okay. But that's a huge play there from Seafarth to come over and stop that play. They were in for all money, and that would have been Pascoe going over.
0: So the Gold Coast get this penalty, 2 metres out, 20 in from the western touchline, 6-0 West lead, and this is the first time, really, the Gold Coast has looked threatening. And Luai finally gives the ball back to the hooker, Lee Pascoe, and he'll...
1: Who's on report?
0: Arma Howe is just put on report. So we'll get to the bottom of that at some point. And that happens in the 23rd minute, obviously on the advice of a touch judge. So it's now Gold Coast on the attack. 2 metres out. Pascoe sends a pass to nobody. Bounces to Beau for more. Fends away from one. But he's going to be wrapped up on that side by Pat Herbert. 8 metres out from the line. 12 in from touch in the southeast corner. He'll play the ball to Brimson. Comes to the right with a long ball to Campbell. Then away to Moran. Plays it out the back to Harrison. He turns it back on the inside. And they've knocked the ball on Gold Coast 2 metres out.

0: inside the Pasco, drop ball, and the West Tigers will get a scrum feed. 10 out from their own goal line. So it remains West leading Gold Coast 6-0, 23 gone. Good tackle by Luai. Touchline we go, Johnny Gibbs.
1: Well, a player that got a little bit of flack last week after the poor performance was Jerome Luai, because a lot of people were pointing fingers and saying, oh, his decision to go to PNG has affected the team, which is baloney, if you ask me. But nevertheless, he has worked so hard today. He has done everything asked of him, Jerome Luai. He has done so many good things.
0: Yeah, he has today. Here's the ball coming right from the scrum wind to Taruva. He's caught 15 out from his own line. Now West Tigers with the ball. 20 out from their own line. Herbert caught just outside the 20. There's the ball. To the left they work it. And it's with Bolle. Fanua Bolle, the front rower, still standing in the tackle. They're coming from Haas and also Morin, right on the West Tigers 30. Played the landing, goes right to Rel May. Reeling out of the tackle there was Pasco, but he's okay. It's played 14 short of halfway. Landing goes left for Luai. Kicks from outside the 40. Turns Keanu O'Kinney around. Bounces near the uprights, in fact, right through them. But he's going to field a Keanu O'Kinney. Gets into the field of play easily enough. And he's caught 12 out from his own line. 15 minutes 30 left. First half, 6-0 West Tigers. Let's tell you what, Louis, the game is moving along.
2: It is moving along. It's pretty end-to-end stuff. The West Tigers have done some really good things. They look great coming out of their own end. They've done some nice attack, but their kicking game has been really, really good. But for me, that goal line defence there just showed that they've definitely turned up and they want to make sure they get their win this afternoon.
0: Now, Brimson dummy half goes left to Furmore. He's caught about 13 short of halfway. 6-0 West lead Gold Coast. Ball played to the right. Fiddlewaker, he linked up there with Harrison, who's caught two short of halfway. Last tackle for the Gold Coast. Dummy half is Pasco. Comes right. Harrison kicks downfield. Down to Jareem Buller. 19 out for the West Tigers line with the catch. He steps into the group and caught on his own 30-metre line. Now the Tigers start another set. Luai. He goes right to star forward Toa. Steps into Furmore and wrapped up. 11 short of halfway. Onto the field now. Latu Fainu. He comes out there for the West Tigers. Taruva, meanwhile, gets an offload away to Herbert. Herbert down that eastern touchline. Taken there by Brimson, Campbell and Sami. 7 in from touch eastern side. Now it's Madden goes left to Safer. Bounced away from Pasco into Cleese Haas. 6 metres in Titans territory. Played to Latu Fainu. Goes left to Madden to Luai. Straight through one dreadful attempt again by Harrison. His defence needs some work. Now he's caught about 25 out from the goal line by the second rower Howe. Played on the last. Madden puts up the kick. Pressure coming as well. Up goes Kenny. Juggled. Loss picked up by Buller. He gets the pass away and they're claiming the try. The West Tigers through the centre three-quarter. Taylor May's been awarded. Oh, Kenny's had mixed success. Buller got there. Got the ricochet. Back it went to Taylor May. Another try to West. 26 and a bit gone. West Tigers 10, Gold Coast 0.
2: Yeah, well, it's the same kick that they've been working on right from the start of this opening half. They're kicking it back to the middle, trying to find Jareem Buller. This one here, beautiful, just hoiks it straight up in the air, gets it about 10 metres out. The man on the spot, Jareem Buller. And Keanu Kenny comes down with it, but I think he pops the ball out one-handed. And then when he gets the ball in his hand, the man on the spot is Taylor May. He couldn't believe his luck. He gets the ball and just pops over as easy as you like. Is there a knock on there? I'd like to have a look at this. It might be a little bit of a bobble from Jareem Buller that touches Keanu Kenny. I reckon I'll look at that upstairs, but great execution and great skill there from Jareem Buller.
0: That's line, Johnny Gibbs.
1: Yeah, I agree with that, Louis. It looked a little bit ungainly when he went up for the ball because he looked like he had it. Then there was a bit of a ricochet whether or not he's got the ball, but it was well taken in the end by Buller, who gave the ball to Taylor May. I think they needed another score if this try is ratified, because they have had so much dominance. 6-0 is not a big enough lead. Just by the way, just clarifying, Andrew, as far as we can find out, I think the only place in the report was Alex Safard for that tackle down the other end. I don't think it was Arama Howe.
0: Okay.
2: Try confirmed.
0: So it's 10-0, 12 minutes 30 to go. I thought he looked and pointed at Arama Howe and said his name.
2: No, I thought he said his name as well.
0: It does get confusing, especially when it's well after the event. So now the kick coming from Jock Madden. He's 21 metres out, 9 in from the western touchline. 10-0, Tigers lead Titans. And this is a chance to go up by 2 converted tries. They've been totally the dominant team. Here's Madden now with the right boot.

0: goes in, strikes it, likes it, kicks the goal. That was sweet from Jock Madden. So he's two out of two. 12-0, Tigers lead Titans here at Waikato Oval. On the text line, 0467 920 222. How can a player be put on report without a penalty? You do see it all the time these days because they can't go back retrospectively and give the penalty, but it can be 2 minutes later sometimes when a player is put on report from the bunker. I love listening to that latest song from Dennis Carnahan, arguably his best ever, says Paul. We're seeing aerial views of the park where the game's been played. No wonder some renovations are due. Marie, they've been due for a while. Let's go, Tigers. Soccer has made my day. Let's see what this mob can do. And up the Aussie says, Filthy Phil. Yeah, it has been a great day for the Socceroos. 2-0 winners over Turkey. Play two here now for the West Tigers. And Sione Fainu has caught 22 out from his own goal line. Also around the grounds, New South Wales Women's Premiership. 22 all, West Tigers and Central Coast full time. Second half, PNG Hunters and Burley Bears are locked at 12 all. And Arama Howe, I can confirm, is definitely on report. Here's the Tigers, six short of halfway. AFL, St Kilda at half time, leading the Giants 52-51. Super Netball second quarter, Swifts 29, leading Giants 26 in the derby. Now Latu Fainu goes right to Madden, puts up the kick from 47 metres out. Down to the fullback, Keanu Kinney with a catch. 13 out from his own goal line, returns it and put to the ground on his own 20. So we've had 28 and a half minutes of play. West Tigers all over the Gold Coast, leading 12 points to nil. Now a solid hit is put on Jensen Taumapiau. He gets up, plays it, goes left to Philip Sami, who I reckon's been the Gold Coast best player. He's forced across field and down, 33 out from his own line. Ball played to Pascoe, fires it right, but Awaker got a short ball away to support. And that looks like one of the bench players, Patston, on the field. Josh Patston, who's tackled six short of halfway. Played to Pascoe, goes right to Fedawaker. Out the back to Harrison, then away now, and slipping and falling is Kinney. 3 metres in West Territory. 10 in from the Western touchline. Last tackle, Gold Coast. Played to the group. Has left to Harrison. Stepped around the defender coming through. Puts a right kick down to Buller. He catches it. 19 out from his own line. 4 in from the Western touchline. And got straight past the chase there of Arama Howe. Put to the ground on his own 30. Played to Luai. That's right this time. To star forward Toa. Good solid hitter. Tackled in there with Morin. 35 out from the goal line. Latu Fainu from dummy half. There was a set restart in the previous play. I think I heard the bell. So that's the third for the West Tigers. And now they work it within five of halfway. 10 minutes and 12 seconds left in the half. West 12, Gold Coast nil. Now dummy half Latu Fainu. He sends the ball to the right edge. And standing in the tackle is Terrell May. Right on halfway. 20 in for the eastern touchline. Last play. Comes left to Luai. Left foot kick. With a breeze at his back, down the throat of Keanu Kinney. 11 out from his own line, hits to the 20 and just beyond into Bolle and put to the ground with help from Seifarth right on the Gold Coast 20. It's 12-0, Tigers lead, Luke Lewis.
1: Yeah, well, the Tigers are just doing everything right at the moment. This could be squeaky clean, not give away any penalties. Don't gift the field position here to the Gold Coast Titans. So if they can keep this pressure on and get another try just before halftime, they could break the back there of the Gold Coast Titans. But if they score here, they'll be very confident the Gold Coast.
0: Sami plays it. It comes right edge. And Patson's going to be caught 4 metres short of halfway. Middle of the paddock, northern end. Plays the ball to Pascoe. Goes left to Campbell, away to Fermor. Got a one-header back to Kinney. He's over the 30. Brimson with him. Kinney dummies. Then got a pass away that's brilliantly caught. Flying through is Jaden Campbell for the try. That is what the Gold Coast can do. Brilliant skills from Kinney. Great backing up from Jaden Campbell. And the Titans get their first points. 9 minutes left in the half. Try to Campbell's a ripper. West 12, Gold Coast 4. Kick to come, Titans.
1: Yeah, and just like that, just as we were saying, everything that the West Tigers were doing, they were doing really well. But they just couldn't afford to give away a penalty or give field position. But here, just a really nice, strong carry. A beautiful offload to find Keanu Kinney in the backfield. And then he had a couple of decisions. Does he go out to the left or does he come back on the inside? And he picks up the man, Campbell, just as easy as you like. It was a tough catch, actually, at full speed. And he scores a try pretty much right underneath the black dot. And they'll be super confident now, the Gold Coast Titans. Funny how every time you see a try, how quickly the momentum just shifts for the last 8 minutes of the game.
0: Yeah, energy shifts, everything does. And Jaden Campbell tried and convert his own try here. 10 metres out, right in front, southern end. Still just a sea of movement around this ground. Here's Campbell and makes no mistake. His first shot of the day.

0: who converts his own try. West Tigers 12, Gold Coast Titans 6. 8 minutes left, first half. NRL Sunday on ABC Sport. We go to the touchline, John Gibbs.
1: Well, they've got so many players, haven't they, the Gold Coast, that can hurt you. They just struggle to score when in the opposition's 20. And on this occasion, a long-range try was a beauty. And Kenny thought he was going to go all the way. Jareem Buller did a good job to round him up, but backing up was Campbell when Buller had him. And they've scored 12-6. The way the dominance has been, they'd be on good terms with themselves, the Gold Coast Titans.
0: Now, on the text line, Dave in the ACT, guys, hope you're all well. Love the call each and every weekend. Letting you know, those who like to watch the game on telly and listen to the ABC coverage on radio, there's no lag on the ABC TV radio. So if you have a second TV, tune into that. Sound up, TV coverage sound down. Hope that makes sense. It does. Or what can people do, Louis, if they're listening on the app?
2: Oh, just go straight down to the little search bar and just type in Rapid, and it'll get you up to speed with us boys.
0: So now from the kickoff, but my dad loves to do that. He listens to our games on the telly.
2: Yeah, right.
0: But gets weirded out because he's staring at a TV screen with nothing on it. Listening to you and I gibber away and jaunty. 7 minutes 40 to go in the half. 12-6 West Tigers lead. Now it's Curtis Moran for the Gold Coast. He's tackled. 31 out from his own goal line. Plays the ball to Pascoe. Goes right to Fetawaker. Then Harrison turns it on the inside. Arama Howe. He's threatening, but he's taken over the top by Seyfarth. Heavy tackle. 4 metres short of halfway. And Howe staying down. Seyfarth is even concerned about his condition. Rolls over Arama Howe. Trainer comes in. Time off with 7 minutes 20 to go. Nothing illegal in the tackle by Seyfarth.
2: No, it wasn't at the high. It might be something to do with his ankle. So he rolls over his ankle, but it's not a hip drop. His body's on the ground.
0: That looked like there was nothing illegal in that at all. Let's go to the touchline and Gibbsy.
1: Yeah, he's hanging on to the trainer there and doing some calf stretches or calf raises, checking out his ankle. He's okay. I think he was looking for a penalty.
0: Here's Keanu Kinney on the left side, caught 6 metres in West Territory, played on the last. And the kick goes downtown from Jaden Campbell. Good high kick to Ruva coming after it. And the ball's been lost. It was knocked on both ways. It's going to be a changeover to the West Tigers, though. 20 metres out from their own goal line. The first knock-on came from the Titans' chase. 7 left in the half. 12-6 in favour of West over Gold Coast. So John Denton's in the house. A bit of country roads action here at Leichhardt. Now, ball played to Madden. And he sends it open side left, and there's a jarring tackle coming in about 24 metres out from the West Tigers' line. Played by Herbert, comes left to Ruva, and he's caught 30 out from his own line. In there over the top was Moran with Fetawaker. Played to Latu Fainu. He sends it left edge now for the Tigers, who have it 14 metres short of halfway. West up 12-6. They did lead 12-0. Played to Latu Fainu. Goes right to Seyfarth. Fetawaker led the defence, and in comes Patston as well. 9 short of halfway as he stood in the tackle. Latu Fainu left to Terrell May. He dummied to Luai. Runs into Moran over the top. There were 3 of them involved. Finally on the deck, 5 metres in Titans territory. Last tackle, Tigers, and it comes right to Madden. The kick from 48 metres out. Down to Philip Sami in the northeast corner with a catch. 10 out from his own line. A wall of West Tigers chase him and make the tackle on the Titans 20. 6 left in the half. 12-6 West Tigers lead.
2: Yeah, well, the Gold Coast Titans have definitely picked up. Got a little bit of energy behind them at the moment. But I like what they do when they go to the middle of the field. They set up both sides. They can shift to the right or to the left. But they're looking nice and dangerous on this right side. So hopefully they stay there and continue to ask those questions.
0: Gold Coast over their own 30 is played. Pascoe goes right to a young man that Scott Sattler was raving about in our pre-game chat, Jet Liu, and he's caught 4 short of halfway by Seyfarth. Quick play the ball. Pascoe from dummy half. Got it away left, Kenny. He's over the 30-minute, Kenny. He's got Moran with him. One-handed catch. Beats one tackle to the goal line. He's over. Oh, what a try set up by Keanu Kenny. Finished off by former Bulldog Curtis Moran. 2 spectacular tries from the Gold Coast. 5 minutes left in the half. The try finished off by Moran, set up by Kenny. West 12, Gold Coast 10. And the Tigers are thinking, where did our lead go?
2: Well, the lead went as soon as the Gold Coast Titans guard getting a little bit of a sniff and a little bit of field position, but beautiful work here, knowing the space is up the middle of the field. Really good work out of dummy half there from Pascoe, and he comes up with a beautiful ball to find Keanu Kenny. And you know what? Curtis Moran does an outstanding job to get that ball down.
0: What a finish.
2: Yeah, he's pushing up in the middle of the field. He gets a nice pass It's a bit of a tough

0: Couch. He's got a couple of people he's got to beat. Keep pumping those legs and then finds the ball on the grass between a couple of boots. Brilliant try from the Gold Coast side.
1: Great finish. Great setup. And I'll get let Gibbsy catch his breath because he is a major Mini Kinney fan. We'll go to the kick first. Here's Campbell. 10 out. 5 to the left of the post to level the scores with 4 minutes left in the half. He strikes it, likes it, kicks the goal. He's 2 out of 2. 12 all Western Gold Coast. Down to you, John Gibbs.
2: Oh, great try there by Keanu Kinney. What a move. But it was great work initially, Andrew, by the hooker. He did a great job, Ollie Pasco. He's a really good player, Oliver Pasco. He hasn't had that many first grade games. This is only his 10th game in first grade. He set that up with a good move out of dummy half. Kinney backing up, and then Curtis Moran. You know what you get with Curtis Moran. He's going to be there. He's reliable and did a great job to get the ball to ground. 12 all. I think the West Tigers would be in a state of shock.
1: And I tell you what, Dennis' song, Keanu Kinney, Mini Kinney, is playing a starring role here. 0467 920 222. Neville wrote, Josh Hannay, the opposition team was 68-0 last week. Is this really the profession for you? Might have gone off a little bit early there, Neville. 12 all the score, 3 minutes 30 left in the half. Here's Gold Coast, 25 out from their own line. Liu plays it. Comes right to the try scorer, Moran. Caught 33 out from his own line. Plays it to Pascoe, goes left Liu, away to Harrison. Dummies inside, ends up going outside to Campbell with no room. And he's caught 10 metres short of halfway, 20 in from touch on the eastern side. Now played, Pascoe goes right. Harrison to Kinney, he's away again. He's over the 40, over the 30, the 20. Got a pass back on the inside and deliberately running over the defence to score is Aaron Howe. Try to the Gold Coast. Keanu Kinney sets up another one. Wow, what a try. Aaron Howe is over. 3 minutes left in the half and it is now in front. Titan 16, West 12, as a hush went over this Leichhardt Oval crowd, Luke Lewis.
0: Yeah, well, they've just got the Tigers absolutely rattled at the moment. They're running hard, they're running direct, they're asking questions out wide. They come back through the middle of the field, and Keanu Kinney, again, just getting the ball at full speed. He's got great footwork, he's got beautiful balance, he breaks tackles, and he weighs up this situation absolutely perfect. He's got West Tigers players all around him. He looks like he's going to try and take on Jareem Buller. He goes, and then a beautiful little pass there to find Arama Howe. I don't know how he got there, but he did. And that was a great try underneath the sticks.
1: Was that pun intended?
0: You like that one?
1: I didn't mind it. Here's Campbell, 10 metres out, right in front. Arama Howe, the try. They've now scored 3 tries in 6 minutes. Gold Coast. Boy, they're thrilling to watch when it comes together. As Campbell converts, he's 3 out of 3. And just like that, it's the Titans 18, the Tigers 12. 2 minutes left in the half, John Gibbs.
2: Well, what's amazing is they're all long-range efforts too. They're all exciting tries. And they have dominated the West Tigers. And all of a sudden, just before half-time, 2 minutes to half-time, they find themselves down by a converted try. And my man, you might bag me, I think he's getting a few more supporters. Keanu, a.k.a. Mini Kinney, is getting more supporters by the game.
1: Unreal to watch. Boy, oh boy. And a delight to speak with on the program last week. Here's the kickoff from Madden. And the Gold Coast will return it through Patston. He's going to be caught 12 metres out from his own line. So now the Gold Coast. And it's centre field left to Jet Liu. He's caught 18 out from his own line. 1 minute 38 left in the half. Philip Sami. He's at first receiver. Taken on his own 30-metre line for the Titans. Plays the ball to Pascoe. Comes centre field right to Moran. Middle of the park. Taken by Seyfarth and 2 others. 12 short of halfway. Played now Pascoe. Goes left Campbell. Away to Beaufort Moore. He's been very good on that left edge. Taken here on halfway. 19 in from the eastern touchline in front of the hill. Last tackle Gold Coast with his 18-12 lead. Pascoe. Long ball right to Harrison. Kicks it from halfway. Jareem Buller is under it. 13 down from his own line. And remember that the breeze behind the West Tigers back in this first half. And West did lead 12 points to nil. Now Buller inside the 30. Plays it to Madden. Goes left to Ruva. Good strong run into Howe. Caught 14 short of halfway. 49 seconds left in the half. Play to Latu Fainu. He sends the ball left to Taylan May. And he's caught about 6 metres short of halfway. Plays it now to Latu Fainu. Centre field right Madden. Now the back right to Luai. They move it to

0: dummies, goes himself, turns it back on the inside to Herbert, and he's going to be tackled about 38 metres out from the line. 26 seconds left on the ticking clock. West Tigers with it. Play to Taruba. Goes left to Madden. Madden dummies inside. Goes outside to Luai. Luai runs at the defence and then offloads left to Toa. He runs into the group. Tackled 29 out. 11 in front touch. Western side. 10 seconds left in the half. Played on the last to Taylan May. Goes right to Madden. Here's another of these kicks. Buller against Kenny. Buller the catch. Knocked it on. Picked up by Safe Path, but it is a knock on by Jareem Buller. The crowd react. That looked like an obvious knock on. But the crowd's here to party and play, and they've seen their team go from 12-0 up to 18-12 down. And that'll be it for the first 40 minutes here at a jam-packed Leichhardt Oval. What a fight back from the Gold Coast. The West Tigers burst out of the blocks. It took them a little bit to score, but they dominated early on. And then Starford Toa, he scored in the 13th minute. Taylan May in the 27th. Jock Madden, two goals from two attempts, three restarts. For Gold Coast, they're 18 points. Tries to Jayden Campbell in the 31st minute. To Curtis Morin in the 35th and Aaron Mahau in the 37th. Three tries in 6 minutes. Jayden Campbell, three from three. Aaron Mahau placed on report in the 23rd minute. Two restarts. Penalties 1-0 to the Gold Coast. He's keeping his whistle in his pocket, Wyatt Raymond. And it's the Gold Coast in front, 18-12, with three pretty thrilling tries in quick succession, Louis.
1: Amazing tries there from the Gold Coast Titans. Excuse me. I don't know what happened there. But they had to hang in there, the Gold Coast Titans. They were defending their line. The West Tigers had all field position. They come up with two tries. A nice pass there from Jerome Luai to set up their first try, where Starford Toa went over, and a bit of brilliance, if I can get it out, from Jareem Buller, just chasing the kick and then getting a bit of a tap back to find May. But really, the Gold Coast Titans just had to wait, bide their time, come up with some beautiful plays. But their attack is scintillating when they get it right. They look so good up through the middle of the field. And I reckon Pascoe, out of dummy half, he's the one who's causing a lot of damage to the defence of the West Tigers.
0: Did you just describe it as scintillating?
1: No, it's just scintillating.
0: Okay. Still sounds like scintillating. Fair call.
1: What did I say? Tintillating?
0: No, I thought you said scintillating.
1: Scintillating.
0: But I bow to your, you know what you said. Let's go down to the touchline. John Gibbs, what a comeback from the Titans.
2: It was a great comeback, and we saw some scintillating play, certainly. I tell you what, though. I mean, Kenny Brimson really hasn't done much, has he? So, and he scores a try every time he plays there at Leichhardt, so look out for that in the second half. The good news for the West Tigers, if they can have good news at halftime, is that breeze, and you can see the tips of the trees down at that northern end from your vantage point there. It seems to have abated somewhat, so maybe they're going to have a little bit of luck there. But it's been a really good effort. The West Tigers, they rested on their laurels. Their play-the-ball speed was amazing, so Benji Marshall was looking for a reaction after that pummeling last week. Well, he got it, but all of a sudden they dropped their guard. There was a couple of good plays, and they seemed to go to sleep. And certainly the Gold Coast Titans made them pay. It's all set up for a grand second half at the last game at Leichhardt Oval for who knows how long.
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0: And in goes left to Lua. Plays it out the back. This time it looks promising. Away to Toa. Pass and dreadful defence from Harrison, and he's over to score. He just found through Kenny and Harrison as if they didn't exist. And he is over to score. Starford Toa. It had to come. It does come.
2: Now, some bad news for the West Tigers. Tony Sukar, who was on early, they thought there might be an issue with Kai Pierce-Paul. Well, there is. It's a pec injury, so he will not be back. So that's long-term serious problems there for Kai Pierce-Paul.
0: Right on the last, Madden puts up the kick. Pressure coming as well. Up goes Kenny. Juggles. Lost. Picked up by Buller. He gets the pass away, and they're claiming a try. The West Tigers through the centre three-quarter. Taylan May's been awarded. Oh, Kenny's had mixed success. Buller got there. Back it went to Taylan May. Another try to West. Campbell away to Fermor. Got a one-header back to Kenny. He's over the 30. Brimson with him. Kenny dummies. Then got a pass away that's brilliantly caught. Flying through is Jayden Campbell for the try. That is what the Gold Coast can do. Brilliant skill from Kenny. Great backing up from Jaden Campbell. And the Titans get their first points. Quick play the ball. Pasco from dummy half. Got it away left, Kenny. He's over the 30-minute, Kenny. He's got Moran with him. One hand to catch. Beats one tackle to the goal line. He's over. Oh, what a try set up by Keanu Kenny. Now played. Pasco goes right. Harrison to Kenny. He's away again. He's over the 40. Over the 30. The 20. Got a pass back on the inside. And deliberately running over the defence to score is Aaron Ahau. Try to the Gold Coast. Keanu Kenny sets up another one.
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0: You're with Luke Lewis, John Gibbs, I'm Andrew Moore. NRL Sunday on ABC Sport. 18-12, Gold Coast Titans leading the West Tigers. Four-time premiership winner with the Penrith Panthers, Scott Sorensen, is with us, as he has been all day. Sorrow, welcome back to you. One name that kept being repeated there, even in the highlights, Keanu Kenny.
7: What a absolute magic. Absolute magic here has been for the Gold Coast Titans. Look, I thought, you know, the start of the game, the Tigers had all the ball. The high intensity, running really hard over the advantage line, and some aggressive defence. You know, they were winning the field position. They were doing a great job in getting in good field position to allow their halves to put in really good attacking kicks. And I just thought, you know, the Tigers are on here scoring two really good tries. But the Titans have done a brilliant job staying in it and wrestling it back. And as you touched on, Keanu Kenny, absolute magic and doing a really good job, the Gold Coast Titans.
0: How devastating is it for a team, in this case the West Tigers? They are clearly the better dominant team for 30 minutes, but they find themselves 6 points down at the break.
7: Yeah, I'm sure they'd be really disappointed with that. They started really, really well. I know you might have touched on there, having the wind to their back as well. So they couldn't have asked much more for the way they've been playing here in the first half. But yeah, I'm sure they'd be really disappointed, especially letting in three tries so quickly into the half time. And I'm sure they'll be having some conversations in there and turning it around for the second half.
0: You don't hear as much these days about point advantage with a wind behind your back and that sort of thing as we once did. What about as a playing group? Do you talk about the win much in terms of, do you feel pressure like we've got to get on top because it's behind us?
7: Oh, I don't necessarily think you feel pressure, but it's definitely something that you might talk about, or the spine might talk about, your 9, 6 and 7 relating to their kicking game and getting down there and it definitely helps. But the Tigers in for a battle for the second half.
0: Because the kicking game for the Tigers was pretty good, wasn't it? From that sort of 30 metre out range by Jock Madden. Keanu Kenny was under a heap of pressure.
7: Absolutely he was, and Buller was doing a brilliant job, and they come off with a try with it as well. So I'm sure they can get back to that, and I'm sure those are the conversations that they're having amongst each other in the dressing room right now, that if they can get back to winning the field position, getting into those zones where they can put attacking kicks in for Buller to chase through, then I'm sure that'll go a long way to helping them out for the second half.
0: Scott Louis just got excited. Know why? It started to rain again. You all right there, Louis? Oh. Look at your big Cheshire cat grin.
1: How good. Here comes the chaos, hopefully.
0: It's currently only a bit of a sprinkle. There are a few umbrellas up. Now, Gibbsy, see, John Gibbs is down there. Donty, you don't need an umbrella because you've got your new fancy pants jacket.
2: Yeah, and I just changed it. I've put the water-resistant jacket under my new waterproof jacket, Louis, and I'm doing just fine, although my goggles are getting a little bit scratchy. I could do some windscreen wipers. Here comes the Titans. I was just talking to the Gold Coast, and Josh Hannay very happy with the way things turned out. Wasn't too disappointed with the tries they gave up. Wants more hard work, and you wouldn't believe it, a 2-3 try wind was mentioned, or that has dropped from about 27k to 15k, so from about 3 on the Beaufort scale to 2 in the space of the last 10 minutes, but that could pick up dramatically. Here comes the Tigers.
0: Gibbsy works all that out too, sorry, by just licking his finger and putting it up in the air.
7: Well, you can see it from up here looking down at him. He just knows it all. It's on point.
0: How do you reckon he looks in the jacket?
7: He looks cold, I'll tell you that.
0: That's going to say special, but cold will do. All right, so 18-12 Gold Coast. Who do you like from here?
7: Oh, if the Titans can keep up the momentum, I think the Titans can run away with it. But I did back the Tigers today's game, and I'm not changing my mind. I think the Tigers will win here at home.
0: Okay, it sounds like you were considering changing your backswing. All right, Scott Sorensen will be back with us in the post-game show. We're with you until 6:30, wrapping up the weekend's round, and we will get everyone's wow moment of the weekend. So West Tigers to kick off, running left to right as you look at your radio, defending the northern end of Leichhardt Oval. Gold Coast at the southern end, the Mary Street end, the Keith Barnstand end. I think even gives you referred to as the Wollongong end a little bit earlier. Gold Coast to get first use of the foot in. Here we go. Kick off down to that southeast corner. It's caught 10 metres out from the goal line, and the catch was taken by Taumoi Piao. He sends the ball right, and they have it 19 metres out from the goal line. Louis, this box is too small for that. Comes to the left side now for the Titans, and Taumoi Piao put to the ground 25 metres out from the Gold Coast line. Thank you, Dennis. Here's Jet Liu. He got the pass away to Oliver Pascoe. He takes on the line and caught 10 metres short of halfway. Titans with it. First set, second half. Play to Kinney. Goes right to Harrison. Then away to Arama Howe. He's tackled about a metre short of halfway and 11 in from touch on the eastern side. Plays the ball for the Titans. Comes left, Keanu Kinney. Accelerates into the defence. This time he's dealt with. Safar first to greet him. 7 metres in West Territory. Played on the last. Pascoe goes right. Harrison the kick from 45 metres out into the 15K window with it behind him, I should say. Catch taken by Jareem Buller. He brings it over the 10 into Morin and Patston and shoved backwards 9 out from his own goal line. So that's the first set gone. 1 minute gone. Second half. Gold Coast 18-12 and he's lost the ball trying to play it. Jareem Buller, or was it Madden? The ball's been knocked on regardless. No, it's Jareem Buller's mistake. And Gold Coast will get a scrum feed, Luke Lewis, 10 metres out from the west goal line.
1: Yeah, he goes to put it down, and it does hit the boot of the Gold Coast Titans player, but that's not his fault. So you can see he get up. He was a bit angry. He goes, yeah, he was saying to his teammates, it is my fault. Don't worry about it. Don't challenge it. But really good opportunity for the Gold Coast Titans early in this second half. 10 metres out, right in the middle of the field in the very first, minute and a half of this second half.
0: Who has the bigger pipes, Andrew, Scott or Louis? A couple of specimens on air, the Sarvo, says Mitch. I'll address that shortly. He comes left to AJ Brimson. Tackled 10 metres out. Ball's going to be played down to Pascoe. What a chance here for the Titans. He sends the ball away right side, this time to Morin. Morin looking for a second. Spins out a one. Tackled 2 metres out from the line. Titans on the attack. Pascoe. Long ball goes right. Harrison turns it into Howe. He's looking for a double as well, Arama Howe. But he's going to be caught just short of the goal line. Stands in the tackle right between the sticks. Eventually plays the ball to Pascoe. Fires it deep left to Harrison. Short ball away is a beauty to both for Moore. And he dives over untouched to score the try. Midway between the touchline and the goalpost. Beaufort Moore is in. What a start. Second half. The mistake from Jareem Buller in the play the ball. And boy, did Gold Coast make the Tigers pay. It's now Gold Coast 22, West 12 with a kick to come. Beaufort Moore the try.
1: Yeah, beautiful work here by Beaufort Moore. He just punches into a beautiful hole. And it just looked way too easy for the Gold Coast Titans. Then they come down with a really nice set. And you got Jareem Buller. He just gets up for a quick play of the ball, doesn't get it right, comes up Manera, then all of a sudden, 3 plays in, the Gold Coast Titans are going over the try line of the West Tigers once again. So nice work there from the Gold Coast side. Beautiful pass, beautiful hole, outstanding start.
0: Touchline, John Gibbs.
2: Heavy price to pay for that poor play the ball from Jareem Buller, and a lovely ball set up by Zane Harrison, squared them up, gave the ball to Beaufort Moore. Beaufort Moore normally, we've seen him score some tries, plenty of them, and this is his 105th game and it's his 33rd try, Andrew, but he hasn't scored. That's his first for the season, so he's been in a bit of a try-scoring drought, but that was really well executed.
0: It certainly was, and now the conversion from Jaden Campbell. He's 16 out, 15 in for the Western touchline. Moves in, strikes it, likes it, kicks the goal. And 4 tries in 12 football minutes for Gold Coast either side of halftime gives them a 24-12 lead over the West Tigers. On the text line, 0467 920222. Yeah, in terms of size between Louis and Sorrow, not totally dissimilar. Sorrow's claiming a win with the muscles. Louis's got the win with the legs.
1: And you got the win with the air conditioner.
0: You've got the... Mate, you are unbeaten.
1: No.
0: You are unbeaten. You're the world's number one when it comes to air conditioning. But in terms of hair, Scott's got more hair than Louis. But, yeah, they're very similar specimens. I reckon Scott looks the strongest he's ever looked in his career.
1: And he's got nice tan because he tans up.
8: Who said he's got really beautiful skin?
1: I think that was Sats there.
8: Yeah. Here's the Gold Coast now. Maybe that's just compared to us. Rain gets a little heavier. Gold Coast on their 20. I've got potholes everywhere. Comes to the left. Through hands from Campbell. Away to the try scorer for Moore. Threatened the offload, but put to the ground. 25 out from his own line and 15 in from the Western touchline. Dummy half pass go. And it goes right to Philip Sami. He's caught centre field. 30 out from his own line. Titans 24. Tigers 12. That's 24 unanswered points for the Gold Coast. And in no small way due to the player tackled down Keanu Kinney. 14 short of halfway. Caught there by Sione Fainu. Played on the last. Pasco goes left. Campbell runs into his work. Kicks it down to Sunia Taruva with a catch. 12 out from his own goal line. Heads up over the 20. For Moore is there, but he got past him into Morin. Tackled 28 out from his own line. West Tigers with it. 24-12 to the Titans. They lead the Tigers 24-12. 5 gone second half. West with the footy. 32 out from their own line. Madden. He sends it away left. Taylan Maycourt, 10 short of halfway. Played to Latu Fainu. Open side right to Alex Safar. The tackle by Patston. 3 short of halfway. Josh Patston. Latu Fainu. Left to Madden. Linked up with Sione Fainu. Stands in the tackle. 5 metres into Gold Coast territory. Last play, Tigers. Latu Fainu goes right to Madden. Kicks across his body. Heading towards the eastern touchline. And it is allowed over the touchline on that occasion by Jensen Taumoipiau. And it'll be a Gold Coast play. The ball, 13 out from their own line. 5 minutes 30 gone second half. 24-12 Gold Coast. Is it just me, Louis, or the Tigers a little bit flat at the moment?
1: Yeah, they look very flat. Even after the last kick, the Gold Coast Titans kicked downfield. It took them about, for the whole Tigers that side to get back on side, is play four. So, and it's only early into the second half, so it's taking a bit of time for them to get their second win.
8: Is Keanu Kinney going on a trot? Caught 27 out from his own line. Pasco. He sends the ball left to Sami. Wrapped up mid-quarter halfway. Gold Coast territory. Played to Pasco. Dummy short side left. Goes open side right to Keanu Kinney. Two-handed pass in the tackle to Jet Liu. Couple of his teammates just point downfield. Run straight, Jet, and he does. And he stands in the tackle on halfway. Plays the ball now to Pasco. Goes left to Morin. Short ball out the back to Patston. It was not a good pass. It was delayed just too much. Patston couldn't hold on. There's a mistake. Crowd comes to life here at Leichhardt. Knock on Gold Coast. It'll be a West Tigers scrum feed. 6 short of halfway. 6 minutes 30 gone second half. And the scoreline is 24-12 to the Titans. Tigers the chance. The fans really trying to lift them.
1: Well, they're trying to lift them, but Curtis Morin, that was a horrible pass. I've seen him blowing up at his teammates, but that was his fault there. He had actual Tigers players around him. He was already tackling, and he tries to put on a short pass. That was horrible. He just had to hold it, and he gifts the field position out of the West Tigers. Let's see if they can turn this into a bit of an opportunity.
8: So now they send it to the left side, the West Tigers, and they play one. They're a metre in Gold Coast half. Now comes open side right, Starford Toa. He scored the first try of the game. Here it's a good run in traffic. Finished off 10 metres in Gold Coast territory. And I'll tell you what, Patston, who knocked the ball on, tried to get the one-on-one steal. Unsuccessful. Latu Fainu sends the ball right now to Sione Fainu. And he's caught 30 out from the goal line by Fumor. So in fact, that was Fanua Bolle. Plays the ball now to Latu Fainu. Goes left to Madden to Luai. A short little ball away to support. And the Tigers are 22 out from the goal line. Played to Luai. Comes right to Terrell May. Backs his way into the defence. Held up. 14 out. Last play down for the West Tigers as they work it to the short side left. Luai got the pass away to Taylan May. Pass back to Luai. He accelerates to the goal line. Carries Morin over with him. He streaked past the winger on that eastern side, Taumoipiau, and he's over to score the try. That was pretty easy. Jerome Luai. 8 minutes gone second half and the West Tigers hit back. Gold Coast 24, West 16. The try to Jerome Luai, 8 minutes into the second half.
1: Yeah, well, it comes off an error off the back of the Gold Coast Titans and Curtis Morin. Coming up with a really horrible choices in passes. And then all of a sudden, they come down here, the West Tigers, ask a couple of questions. I didn't think they were going to get across, but a nice little offload to find Jerome Luai. And he is
9: very hard to tackle Jerome Luai when he gets into a bit of space like this. Open defensive line, bit of room in front of him. He's got fancy footwork. He just looks like he's about to skip off his left. Just a little bit of a goosey and then dives over the line and scores a try. Gets the Tigers back in the game.
8: Love a bit of a goosey. Down to the touchline we go. John Gibbs.
2: Well, for someone who's stepping like Jerome Luai, it's hard to get hold of him because the rain is continuing and this ground now is really slippery. So the surface is slippery and the conditions made for the fleet-footed Rudolph Nureyev of Jerome Luai. You know, Andrew, just a little morsel for you. He scored 3 tries now for the West Tigers. Guess where he scored them all? I've given it away.
8: You've given it away, Johnsy.

0: appreciate you giving it away. It's much easier.
1: I'm confused. Did he score it all on the left-hand side or has he scored just against Gold Coast?
2: At Leichhardt.
1: I got ya.
0: I'll be honest with you. Burley Bears have beaten PNG Hunters in the Queensland Cup, by the way, 22 points to 12. AFL third quarter, St Kilda 69, Giants 61. Third quarter netball, Swiss 43, Giants 42. And as you know, the Socceroos beat Turkey 2-0. We get the wrap from Ned Hall in the post-game show. So here's Madden, 18 out, 14 in from the eastern touchline. 9 minutes 18 gone second half, 24-16 Gold Coast. So an important kick. Madden with the right boot. Strikes it, likes it, kicks the goal to the roar of the crowd. He's now 3 from 3, and it's a 6-point game. Gold Coast 24, West 18. And the way it's going, Luke Lewis, it would not surprise you if the West Tigers not only score next, but do so pretty quickly.
1: Yeah, probably go to extra time too.
0: Well, you've taken me half an hour into the
1: field. Oh, I'm joking, but can you kick this bloke out? Can you just get him out? For like just a couple of minutes.
0: Scott Sorensen?
1: Yes.
0: Why?
1: Because the aircon, whatever he's doing with it, it's not working very well.
0: Here's a kickoff coming from Jaden Campbell. Sends it down to the northern end of the ground, taken by Jareem Buller. He sends a pass away left and crashing into the fence. About 20 out from the line is Fanua Bolle. Plays it. They work it right to Sione Fanua. He's going to be tackled. Sione fine now, I should say. 33 out for the West line. 24-18 in favour of the Gold Coast. Terrell May hits it up, got straight through Campbell. Taken by Patston. 9 short of halfway. 20 in from the Western touchline. Short side raid. They go to the right edge, the West Tigers, and get to halfway. 15 in from touch, Western side. The ball played by Sukar. Comes left, Terrell May again. Off the ground, off Lata well to Safar. They go to the left. Latu Fino to Luai. Kick downfield. I thought that West Tigers player was offside in front of the kicker. They've still got the footy. It's play on. Goes in behind them, comes back to Jerome Luai, comes to the right, Latu Fainu, away to Sukar, then to Herbert. Herbert takes on Campbell and he's wrestled to the deck. 17 out from the line, 2 in from the Western touchline, played on the last to Ruva. Goes left to Madden. He puts in the crossfield kick, the chase is on, but it's well short. It's tapped back into the hands of Morin. Gold Coast get the footy, 12 out from their own line, 29 and a half to go. And it's Gold Coast 24, leading West 18, is now Jensen Taumoipiau, he's caught. 20 out from his own goal line. Raise it and they send it left to Sami. He's caught. 27 out from his own line. The second half flying by. They work it to the short side right, Aramahau. Beat one. Now caught. 34 out from his own line. He'll play for the Gold Coast Titans. And it comes centre field left. Crossfield kick by Harrison. Oh. Awful. It's out on the full. And it's going to be a changeover. He's not having a good day, Zane Harrison. That kick was out by miles, and he gives the West Tigers a changeover. 36 metres out from the Gold Coast line in centre field, down to the touchline, John Gibbs.
2: Well, he got all his angles wrong. That was a shocker, wasn't it? What he's trying to do was use the surface and the wind to come up with a 40-20, but it went horribly awry because it just went sideways. It was just horrible. And here's a great chance now for the Tigers again. Fanua Bolle doing some great work up the middle.
0: Now they're caught through Fanua Bolle. Plays at 30 out. Comes right edge to Terrell May, or rather that's Tony Sukar with a solid hitter. He's put to the ground. 25 out from the Gold Coast line. Plays the ball now and it goes to the left. Landing back on the field. Goes to Luai. Then away to Jareem Buller. He got the pass on to Taylan May. Rounded up near that eastern touchline, and it's a penalty coming back for a player taken off the ball. That is the West Tigers' first penalty of the game, and we've only had two in the whole game. It's one each. It's 20 metres out to the left of the post, 27 minutes and 45 seconds to go, 24-18 in favour of the Gold Coast. And from the tap, West at 13 out from the line. Play down. Lanyon goes right. Terrell May. Menacing run up the middle goes Terrell. Very close to the goal line. Held up only a metre away. Play to Lanyon. The Sessie Lanyon goes left to Madden. Away to Luai. They got the overlap. Buller. Buller dummies. Goes himself. Harrison. Good tackle then. 5 metres out. 10 in from touch. Sowie's corner. Plays the ball that comes to the right on the open side. Luai to Madden. He sends it back on the inside to Fanua Bolle. And he's going to be put to the ground here by Patston and Pasco, 11 out. Now to the right, Lanyon away. Madden turns it in. Safe pass straight through, 1-2 over to score. Terrible miss by Oliver Pasco and a very determined run.

0: on second half, and that awful kick from Harrison proves costly. The West Tigers are in. It's shortly going to be level. Try to save Bath. Gold Coast 24, West 22.
1: Yeah, well, you could see the penalty right here too, White Raymond. He did see that one of the West Tigers players does get tackled. I think it was Jock Madden, and then all of a sudden gives a penalty after the play had been played on, just to see the advantage, and then comes back, and then all of a sudden again, a beautiful little play from Jock Madden. Looked like he's going to play out, comes back inside, gives it to Safe-Up, and he's had some strong carries there, some really big shots as well. He's done a good job out there, and it just busts a couple of tackles and scores under the sticks and gets the game right back to 24-all.
0: Wasn't quite Steve Jackson-esque from the 89 grand final for Canberra, but it was a bullocking run from Safer down to the touchline, Gibbsy.
2: No, it was a good run, and he's been, I think his form has been indifferent over the last month or so, or a couple of months, Alex Safer, but he's promoted to the starting side today. He's done a really good job, but again on the inside, really good work from Jerome Luai, but that defence was ordinary. So, okay, it's level again. You can start again, boys, as if we started from nothing.
0: So, here's Madden right in front. This is to make it 24-all with 25 and a half to go. NRL Sunday on ABC Sport. Luke Lewis, John Gibbs, Andrew Moore.
1: He cannot miss this goal. It's directly in front.
0: You're saying this deliberately.
1: No.
0: Chaos of it, aren't you?
1: No, because you did say.
0: Yes.
1: It's
0: 24-22.
1: It's pretty much a gimme. It's like a half of, like a toe away from the hole if you're punting.
0: You're punting.
1: Yeah.
0: Here's Matt. He's kicking. He's not punting. Look down there, Louis. There's a G. Pick it up. Here's Madden. Moves in 11 metres out. And he kicks the goal. So he is of four, and it is 24 all at Leichhardt. We're 25 and a half minutes still to play. Who knows what happens next? So the Gold Coast, all of a sudden, they've got to get their act together because they're falling apart on the around the grounds. I think I'm having computer problems. I'm not sure this place handles big crowds very well. So the kickoff coming from Jaden Campbell, not in terms of Wi-Fi anyway.
1: Yeah, no, mine hasn't been working since kickoff.
0: Here is the current kickoff from Jaden Campbell. And it's taken right on the goal line by Jareem Buller. He gives it away left. Gee, that's a big step down there from Fanua Bolle before he's tackled 18 out from his own line and 10 in from the eastern touchline. Now it's the West Tigers on top at 24-all. They work it right to Sione Fainu. He's going to be getting the pass away. Now right up the middle, Terrell May. He popped the ball away too. That was a little more risky. We still have it 25 out from their own goal line. That ball was caught by Madden. He plays the ball to Lanyon. Sends it left to Terrell May. He's caught 33 out from his own line. Centre field. Lanyon goes left to Luai. Then a short pass away to Sione Fainu. And he's taken four short of halfway. Repeating the early news too from Gibbsy. The Kai Pierce Paul is off with a peck injury. That happened very early in the first half. Safer, another good strong run up the middle. He's taken 6 metres in Gold Coast territory. Comes to the right. Madden on the last under zero pressure. Ran for 10 metres, then put a kick up into the breeze. It's tapped back by the West Tigers to Beau for more. He's got it for the Gold Coast 27 metres out from his own goal line. Now, I think we can update some scores here, or is it the same? St Kilda 69, Giants 61 in the AFL, and netball Swiss 43, Giants 42. So now it's away with Keanu Kinney, and he's taken 15 short of halfway by Luai. Been good today, Jerome Luai. Ball played past go. Goes right, Maweki Fetawaka, their captain today. And he's going to be taken a metre short of halfway. 15 in from touch on the far side. Play to pass go. Short side right to Arama Howe. Great run by Howe. He's over the 40. Put to the ground. 36 metres out from the goal line. Played on the last to pass go. He sends it left. Harrison under some pressure, but got the kick from 38 metres out. Good one. Coming through is Sami. The ball lost by Taruva off the boot of Brimson. But it is a knock-on from Suni Taruva, who's pointing at Philip Sami. There'll be a challenge here from the West Tigers, I fancy. Here it comes. Tell us about it, Wyatt.
3: Ash, captain challenge, mate. On-field ruling kicked on tackle 5. We have a genuine contest into a knock on Tigers.
0: So now up to Ash Klein in the bunker.
1: Well, Taruva must be pretty confident.
4: He was clear. The kick chase is onside. The ball comes off the hand of Philip Sami and goes forward into the Tigers on the last tackle. The challenge is successful.
0: That is the first challenge. It is successful for the West Tigers. So, oh, my screen's not working. Thanks, Anna. So the Tigers get the changeover through Alex Seyfarth. He plays the ball to Jock Madden. Goes left, Sunia Taruva. And he's wrapped up 13 out from his own line. Gibbsy, that happened just to your left. He was adamant immediately, Sunia, wasn't he?
2: Yeah, that's the way it looked. There's no doubt about that. And that's why it's important to keep your challenges and not be frivolous with them. I've seen so many boneheaded challenges this year, and something like that could cost you a game.
0: So now the Tigers, Jonty, move it to that eastern side again. 31 metres out from their own line. Most of the play has been on that side of the field. Bader Lanyon goes right to Rel May. And May is caught, standing in the tackle. And there was Cleese Haas back on the field. Bader Lanyon goes right to Seyfarth, to Madden. They spread it to the right to Buller. Then the pass away down to Pat Herbert. Got away from AJ Brimson twice. Push backwards, though. Firmamore is there. And Beaufortmore makes the tackle. 10 metres in from the Western touchline. Played on the last to Taruva. Goes left to Madden. Low trajectory kick. Bounces down to that southwest corner. Kinney picks it up with sure hands. 14 out from his own line. Got past Madden, but now flung to the ground. 19 out from his own line. Good chase by, in there was Jareem Buller and also Lanyon. Now they work it open side right to Firmore. He's caught 28 out from his own line. We've had 18 minutes of the second half and the scoreline is 24 all West Tigers and the Gold Coast Titans. Now Sami went on a probing run across field, but he's just finished off. Pat Herbert said enough. Down you go, Phillip. 14 short of halfway. Pascoe goes right. Kinney, bit of a goose step there, and he's caught though, 9 short of halfway. Had some magical moments in the first half. Keanu Kinney. Now for the Waker up the middle. Runs into heavy traffic. The Tigers have really lifted since those two tries. In 6 minutes, gets them back to level pegging. Campbell, the kick from halfway on the last. Is that going to go in the full again? No. Well, Taruva got himself in position. Bounced just in the field of play. He has to go back for it. He's caught by Brimson in goal. All he had to do, Sunia Taruva, was put his foot over the touchline, touch it on his fingertip, and it would have been out in the full. But he didn't attempt to catch it. It bounced in the field of play, took a very favourable Gold Coast bounce, and he had to skedaddle after it and grounds it in goal.
1: Well, he definitely put his foot over the sideline. He was going to touch the ball, but I think the ball actually bends away from him and he doesn't have enough room to actually touch it. Oh, no, he pulled his hand away. All he had to do was leave his hand out and he would have had it sorted.
0: Short line dropout. It's like he didn't trust the process. Line dropout. Great take by Campbell. Passes it left to Firmore. He puts it on a don't argue. Got away from one. Over the 10-metre line, Beaufortmore. Now he's put to the ground by Bolle. Five out. 10 in from touch. Northwest corner. Titans attack. Brimson dummy half. Goes right Campbell. Then away to Curtis Moran. He's caught 8 metres out from the line. 24 all the score. 19 and a half gone second half. Pascoe fires it left away to Campbell. Took on the defensive line, but a great tackle. Madden was in there with Bolle. Four out. Played to Brimson. Long pass right to Moran again. Straight up the middle court. Four out from the line by Seyfarth. And he'll play the ball to the left.

0: Right in front of the northern goalpost. At least the left upright. Only Pascoe dummy half. Inside pass away to Haas, but he's not going anywhere. Good defence, West Tigers. 8 metres out from their line. 20 minutes gone. 20 minutes left, second half. 24 all. Brimson tips the ball onto Sami. Dives over and scores in the corner. Philip Sami gets it down. And the Gold Coast back in front. So this is one of those you score, we score, we score, you score games. 28-24, Titans lead. Try to Sami, 19 minutes, 15 to go, Luke Lewis.
1: Yeah, well, nice bit of play here from the West Tigers on the left side, but Taruva, I reckon he'd be sitting there going, what was I doing? I had it all sorted, and I just pulled my hand away, but then they finally, the Gold Coast Titans, they just do everything at speed on this left edge. They get the ball out the back a couple of times, but the tip on, just a quick little tip on there. I don't know if it was AJ Brimson, I think it was, and it just comes up a nice little pass to hit Philip Sami, and then it's a foot race to the corner, and he gets it down two hands, and that is a superb bit of execution in this kind of conditions that are wet and slippery out there at the moment.
0: Let's go downstairs, John Gibbs.
2: Yeah, beautifully executed. I just got to move back here a little bit, and
0: oh, you're right in front of Jaden.
2: Yes.
0: So how about I come to you after the kick?
2: Okay, it's all right.
0: No, you just relax. I'd rather hear from you than the poor old whisper. Here's Jaden Campbell. Gibbs, you might have to move off his feet here. Very close. Campbell, I know Gibbs, he hates to be close by when he's chatting to you. Campbell, 24 out, half a metre in from touch. 18 minutes, 10 left. Titans 28, Tigers 24. Here's Campbell, he strikes it. Hooking, hooking, misses near side, no goal. So he's 4 out of 5. It is 28-24, Gold Coast lead. West now down to John Gibbs.
2: Well, Philip Sami, he's been such a good finisher for the Gold Coast, and he's going to be a Dragons player, of course, next year. But he's scored now 8 tries in his past 7 games against the Tigers and 4 in his last 4 at Leichhardt Oval. So he is a prolific try scorer at Leichhardt Oval and against the Tigers.
0: All right, Jonty, now around the grounds. Thank you, Zano. AFL, St Kilda, 82. GWS Giants, 76. And in the netball, Giants, 62, leading the Swifts, 59. So now from the kickoff, repeating in the Queensland Cup as well. Burley, 22, beat PNG Hunters, 12. And that after North Devils beat Tweed Seagulls. So now it is the Gold Coast with the ball. And off the wing comes Jensen Damoipiau. Plays a 25 out from his own line. They work it left to Cleese Haas. He's caught 34 out from his own line. Plays the ball. Out of dummy half. Pascoe sends it away right. As the Titans are within 5 of halfway. Bunty Afoa back on the field. Involved in that tackle on Morin. It's played to Pascoe. He goes right to Kinney. Kinney dummies, goes himself. And nailed 4 metres in Gulf and Tiger Town. Courtesy of Safar. And also there was the hooker, Lanyon. Kick downfield on the last from Campbell. Down to Taruva. He's got the kick and takes it 19 out from his own line. Tackled by Brimson. It is a delayed penalty for a shove off the ball going to the West Tigers.
1: Oh, he's going to try and challenge this. I would not be challenging this.
0: Well, there's players have run from everywhere. And they are going to challenge, Louis. Let's have a listen first.
1: Phillip Sunderland,
3: challenge us. On-field ruling is that Phil Sami runs into the back of a player and shoves him out of the contest.
1: That's exactly what happens.
0: So you're suggesting...
1: He doesn't shove him out of the contest,
3: hey,
1: but he runs into him.
3: Mo!
1: He definitely runs into
3: him. I'm not dealing with that.
1: He looks at him and then just runs straight into him.
0: So the Tigers player was drifting to his right. Sami,
4: there's no escorting action from the Tigers.
0: This is one of those...
4: Checking other angles to see the actions of Philip Sami.
1: I'm watching him live, and even the video doesn't show, but he literally plays and he goes, well, I can't get to the
4: Phil Sami looks down at the Tiger player and pushes him in the back. We're supporting the on-field decision.
0: That was a ridiculous challenge.
4: Why would you challenge that? Titans will, however, retain the right to challenge.
0: So West have the ball with a penalty, 23 out from their own line. Gibbsy, that's exactly the sort of thing you were just talking about.
2: Yeah, and that's ludicrous because... It wouldn't have happened either, except he went on like a goose, Philip, and as a result, the referee thought, well, I'll make a really pay for it now. I'm going to give a penalty against you, and that's exactly what happened, and he told Mo Fatuaki he doesn't want the lip from Philip anymore.
0: So now from the tap restart, West Tigers 11 short of halfway. By the way, well done to the gent in the crowd who caught the penalty kick. Madden goes left to Luai, turns it inside to Sione Fainu.

0: He stands in the tackle out there of Fermor and two others, including Pascoe. Now they work it right. Oh, gee, that looked almost forward to Bundy Afoa. He's in centre field and stands in the tackle of Fotowaka. 2 metres in Gold Coast territory. Played now to Lanyon. Goes left through hands. Madden to Luai to Sione Fainu. And Howe is there with Pascoe and Harrison. 34 metres out from the goal line. Ball's going to be played. Comes left to Bundy Afoa. Wrapped up 25 metres out. 28-24 Gold Coast. Ball played on the last. Comes right to Madden. He puts up the kick. Looking for it, Kinney. Up they go. Ball lost backwards, I believe, from the West Tigers. Still the last. Tigers have it back. Gold Coast can't wrap up the player with a footy in hand, Herbert. Finally they do. 8 metres out. Changeover. Gold Coast get the footy back with 15 and a half to go. And a 28-24 lead over the West Tigers as Cooper Bye comes back on the field for Gold Coast. Their sixth interchange. They have two to go here at Leichhardt. Luke Lewis.
1: Yes, that was crazy there from the West Tigers, but no, I thought he was going to break through. I'm going to come back to you, Andrew. I don't know what's going on here, but the aircon's killing me.
0: Okay, must be bad. Tau Moipiau, he's tackled on his own 30. Plays the ball to Pascoe, goes left to Kinney. Kinney's caught 9 metres short of halfway. 20 in from the Western touchline. The good news is, Louie, the good news is that this ground is being redone so they can fix it. Here's the Titans down. Up into West Tigers territory. Fotowaka on the last. Plays the ball to Pascoe. Goes right. Kick downfield by Zane Harrison. Down to the left wing. Starford Toe with a catch. And instantly hits the deck. 7 out from his own goal line. 14 and a half to go. And the score line is 28-24 to the Gold Coast. Looking for back-to-back victories. Haven't they been rare in recent times? West Tigers, they're in a bit of a hole at the moment. And they're still well in this game, however. They've got it on that far side again. 24 metres out from their own line. Lanyon goes right to Taruva in off the right wing. Talon May didn't get much of a breather. He's back on for West, their fifth interchange. Comes right now to Afoa. He's caught centre field, 9 metres short of halfway. Last tackle for the home team. Played to Lanyon, goes left to Madden. He runs it. Links up instead with Luai. Luai in a trot, goes back to Madden. Madden kicks the ball and finds the grass between the winger Sami and the fullback Kinney. Kinney picks it up, 20 out from his own line. Goes over the 30 and he'll play at 13 short of halfway. Just under 14 minutes to go and the scoreline 28-24 in favour of the Gold Coast. Now to the left it goes to Sami. He's standing in the tackle, 5 metres short of halfway. Afoa was there along with Sukar. Played it. They work it right side now. Haas flicked it out the back on halfway. Down finds the way through hands. Pascoe to Bye. And Cooper Bye held is the call. 9 metres in West Tigers territory. Dummy half Pascoe goes to his right. And it comes away from Harrison to Campbell. Kinney tip on was brilliant to De Groot. Jalen De Groot angled run. But he's knocked to the deck by Seyfarth. Another big hit. 20 metres out. Plays the ball. They come left to Fotowaka. Then away to Haas. Please Haas dummies. Then he turns around, goes himself safe out there again with May and Afoa. 10 out in front of the Northern Post. Played on the last. They swing it left to Harrison. He puts in the crossfield kick. It's a shocking kick. He's having a woeful game, the young halfback. Out on the full. Change over to West Tigers. 10 out from their own line. 12 minutes 40 to go, Luke Lewis. Out is 28-24. Gold Coast lead West.
1: Yeah, that's a tough kick there for Harrison. He's getting it at full speed. He hasn't got much room to work in. It's a tough little kick to get that weight right. That's a good set there by the Gold Coast Titans, making easy metres down the other end. And they're doing a good job in defence at the moment. So the Tigers, they've just got to find a little bit of an opportunity here to get out of their own end, get a little bit of energy back into that jersey.
0: Out to Ruva, good run set of field. Caught 31 out from his own line. Amazing scene here at Leichhardt. It is absolutely jam-packed. And the last game here for a year or two. 10 short of halfway West. Talon May plays it. Goes left to Manda Luai. He put on the big David Campese step. Got the pass back to Sione Fainu. He's on halfway. He's confronted by the defence. And he's going to be taken here about a metre in Gold Coast territory. Played on the last. Madden runs at the line. And then a low trajectory stab kick. Down to the southeast corner. And Keanu Kinney tried to let it go over the touchline. Had to field it as it straightened about a millimetre in from touch. He's got it. Four out from his own line, collected by Herbert. Played to Brimson. Goes right now to Sami. And he's taken 10 out from his own line. 11 minutes 30 to go. 28-24 Titans lead. Brimson. He sends the ball open side right. Gold Coast have it 13.

0: in their own line. Taking the tackle there was Taumoipiau. Comes back open side right to the West Tigers defence. They know it's a big set and they're really doing a good job for more plays. It comes right, Kenny. Kenny passes off the ground. Dropped by Campbell. Knocked it forward and that is pure panic play from the Gold Coast. West will get the scrum feed. 24 out from the Gold Coast line. 11 minutes to play. Gold Coast 28, West 24. You'd think the Titans were behind with that play.
1: Yeah, absolutely. But it's a really nice play here. I think it was Jock Madden that puts that grubber kick in. It doesn't find touch, and then the pressure coming down from the kick chase, they come up with a really nice tackle, and then they kept the pressure on with line speed. They couldn't get out of their own end. Gold Coast were freaking out. They come up with a horrible play. They get a knock on, and it gives the West Tigers a little bit of an opportunity here to get some points back on the board and take us into extra time.
0: Gold Coast have to defend here. Luai, okay, you're saying it again. Luai rounded up by Arama Howe. 15 out from the Gold Coast line. Plays the ball, and they come open side right. Centre fielder Taylan May. Terrell May, the front rower, and he stands in the tackle, 12 out from the goal line, played now, Lanyon goes right to Madden, then to Luai, beautiful pass, Buller, got it away, Taruva near the touchline, but he's nailed 7 metres out and half a metre in. Taruva plays the ball to Herbert, spins a long ball left to Madden, short pass away to Fanua Bolle, left footstep, right footstep, then he marches forward into the defence, held up 11 metres out from the goal line, inside 10 minutes to go, Titans 28, Tigers 24, and into the left. Madden away, Luai. They've got numbers. Buller. Jerome Buller floats one over the top. The ball's been knocked down by the Gold Coast. Touched by Luai. He scores the throwing goal. They're in, and it's midway between the touchline and the goal post. And that Gold Coast player looks devastated over there on the eastern side of the field. Arama Howe. Or is it Keanu Kenny getting to his feet? Yes, Kenny. They've got the touch for the ball. Try to Luai. 28 all, 9 minutes 15 to go.
1: Yeah, well, the Gold Coast Titans, they had a bit of a crack here because they come in, it was a play that's going to go over the top from Jareen Buller. He was dead set going over the top, and then, yeah, he makes a play that definitely hits it back, but doesn't get enough power onto it to force it dead. And the man on the spot is Jerome Luai. He just puts the ball down. He scores a nice try. The try has been confirmed, and the Tigers have got a kick to go in front.
0: Back the player to get his hand to the ball was the winger, Jensen Taumoipiau. Let's go to the touchline, John Gibbs.
2: Well, that was a calamity of errors, really, from the Gold Coast. And it started with that ridiculous challenge by Philip Sami when he was trying to milk a penalty anyway. It went doubly against him because now they don't have a challenge. They went up the other end of the field. There was a couple of mistakes. And as a result, the West Tigers have now leveled things up. A long way to go. And a shock from Jock Madden to put them in front. But Jerome Luai, he's doubled his account with the West Tigers with a double here at Leichhardt. So his four tries in total for the West Tigers have been scored at Leichhardt. And he is having a blinder as the leader today.
0: Jock Madden then 19 metres out. 15 in from the eastern touchline to put West back in front. Currently 28 all, 8 minutes and 11 seconds to go. No shortage of entertainment here at Leichhardt today, that's for sure. Here's Madden now with the right boot for the lead. Madden, he strikes it, likes it, kicks the goal. West 30, now leading Gold Coast 28. And the Tigers led 12-0, 12-6, 12-all. Gold Coast led 18-12 at the break. Then 24-12, 24-18, 24-all. Gold Coast led 28-24. And now the Tigers lead 30-28. So, around the grounds, AFL in the final quarter, St Kilda 95, Giants 88. And in the netball, the Giants in the final game of the season have won their first game of the season. They've beaten the Swifts 66-65, their first win over the Swifts since round one 2022. But at least they can celebrate tonight at the season's end. So now the West Tigers leading 30-28. How confident are you about extra time now, Louis?
1: Yeah, I still think we'll get it.
0: Okay. So now comes to the right, Terrell May, who's been busy as ever. And he takes defenders with him. 10, 9, 8 metres short of halfway. Spudawaker and Fermor. Plays the ball to Lanyard. Got the pass left. Knocked on by the Tigers, Bolle. The ball picked up by the Gold Coast. Comes right to Jalen DeGroote. He's tackled. tackled 8 metres in West Tigers territory, but they're going to come back for the knock-on, and that is because no advantage to the Gold Coast. They'll get a scrum feed 42 out from the West Tigers line instead of field. Gee, that was the blue that they were sweating on Gold Coast, and it was from Fanua Bolle.
1: He's been good too, Bolle. He's been really good for the Tigers, the way he's been carrying the ball, but just has a little bit of a look at the Gold Coast Titans' defence before he kept that ball right into the breadbasket and comes up an error. Chance. But they've got to be squeaky cleany, though. The West Tigers, they can't afford to give away a penalty.
0: 7 minutes left. Scrum one. It goes left to Philip Sami, and he's taken by Herbert down low. 32 out from the Gold Coast line. Plays the ball, and Pascoe goes right to Haas. And he's standing in the tackle. May, one of three defenders there. Held is the call. 22 out from the West line. Centre field. Ball played to Pascoe. Goes left to Campbell. Short ball for Moore. He's knocked to the ground. 9 metres out from the West Tigers line. 15 in from touch in the corner. He's staying down for Moore. Time off, says referee White Raymond, with 6 minutes 26 to go. There's a Tiger with cramp. Fermor is down. Bit of chaos out there, John Gibbs, just to your left.
2: Yeah, I'm not sure what's happened here, but Fermor went down. Just trying to have a look at it there.
1: Oh, yeah, just gets tangled.
2: I think it's an accident. It's one of those hip-dropping-looking things. So when a player is writhing in agony, you're always worried about the outcome, but he's okay. The thumbs up from the trainer. Both Fermor about to play the ball right in front of the sticks.
0: So he does so now, Jonty, and he comes to the right. Harrison, Cooper by, way to Fatawaker, and he's tackled 5 out from the goal line. Stands in the tackle, Maweke Fatawaker. Played to Pascoe, comes left. Cooper by on the surge. Quarter metre out, last tackle, Gold Coast. Pascoe spins it left. Harrison runs across field, turns it into Campbell, put on the toe, ricochet rabbit. Dived on now by Herbert for the West Tigers, a metre out from their own goal line. 6 minutes left, West Tigers 30, Gold Coast 28. We've got a thriller on our hands here, Luke Lewis.
1: Yep, a real thriller at the moment, and they've just finished. Oh, they've given away a penalty, hit him high. They didn't need that, the Gold Coast Titans. They needed a really good defensive set. They started off well, but just as a Taruva that goes down, he must get him as he's going down around the melon. And that is not what you wanted. With 5.5 minutes left on the clock and you're down by 2.
0: Yeah, Cleese Haas penalised, dear oh dear, for a high tackle. Taruva was very low to the ground. It's hard really to blame the defensive player in that case. So Madden finds touch, 20 out from his own goal line. 5 minutes 20 to go. West 30, Gold Coast 28. Will these Tigers fans have something to really celebrate? The last game of this configuration of Leichhardt Oval. From the tap to Ruva's tackle. 28 out from his own goal line. Plays the ball now to Lanyon. Sends it open side left as the Tigers are 32 metres out from their own goal line with this 2-point lead. Now the ball played by Suka. Centre field left to Safar. Back on the field replacing Bundiafoa. 10 short of halfway. Lanyon goes left to Luai. Back on the inside, Sione Fainu. Gets up to halfway, maybe half a metre in Gold Coast territory. 20 in from touch, eastern side. Played, it comes right to Safar. He's up the middle into Dubai for the Waker and for more. He'll play it on the last. 40 out from the Gold Coast line. Lanyon goes right to Madden. High kick down for Keanu Kinney. Taruva leads the chase. Oh, great catch, Keanu Kinney. And then lost the ball. Another error from him. It's picked up by the West Tigers. Bolle, 2 metres out, and it's a penalty. Flicking at the footy, raking it away. Penalty goes to the West Tigers. 2 metres out from the line. Penalties are now 4-1 to West. And Keanu Kinney, talk about your rocks or diamonds. It's Reece Walsh-esque today.
1: Well, Kinney had the ball in his hand. He come up with a big play. He did all the hard work, but he tried to run around just to get a little bit more space. And as he did, the ball flings out, and then the Tigers just pounce on it. So, yeah, that's pretty much your famous words here. They get through this set here, the West Tigers.
0: Terrell May stands in the tackle, 4 metres out. Still 3 minutes 40 to go, but the Gold Coast have got to hold on. Lanyard goes right to Bolle. And he's going to be caught 3 out from the goal line. Titans were attacking. They had Tigers pinned down, but Cleese Haas gave away the high tackle penalty. And now Gisesi goes from dummy half. Lanyon held up 2 metres out from the line by Fermor. Plays the ball. They spin it left to Madden. Comes back to the right centre field to Luai. He nearly tripped over his own feet by putting on a few steps. Got it right to Herbert. Herbert bounces away from one. Now he's caught 8 metres out from the line by Haas. Plays the ball quickly. And Lanyard goes left away to Madden. Then on to Luai. They're set deep. Away to Jareem Buller. Buller a short pass on that time to Taylan May. May the pass away in front of the hill to Stafford Toa. And he's tackled 8 metres out, a metre in from touch. Last tackle, West Tigers leading 30-28. Taylan May spins it right to Luai. Luai puts in a stab kick. Dived on by the Gold Coast Tigers. They've got it. Half a metre out from the goal line through Jensen. Taumoipiau. And now Gold Coast on play 2-5 out from their own line. 2.5 to go. West 30, Gold Coast 28. Campbell spins it less to buy. And midway through the tackle count, Louis, they're only 12 out from their own line. Gold Coast.
1: Yeah, they're going to need something special here, Andrew. They're going to have to start shifting the ball. He's a long shift now. But the West Tigers, they've been smart. They've been patient, but they're getting up nice and quick too.
0: Now Gold Coast on their own 20. Pascoe goes right. Kenny, short ball away to Howe. And he's lost the ball again. Gold Coast have given themselves no chance late in this game at all. Arama Howe with the latest error. And the West Tigers have it through Taylan May. 22 out from the goal line. Leading 30-28 with 2 minutes to go. Safer. He stands in the tackle. 13 out from the goal line. West can ice it here. Safer keeps walking. Plays it down to Lanyard. Goes right to Terrell May. Sends it into Fanua Bolle. He just shrugs away from Kenny. Fends away from for more. Now tackled by Fetawaker, 2 metres out from the goal line. Next to the right upright, Lanyard dummy half. Gets the pill, spins it away left to Madden. Then an ordinary pass, good hands by Luai. He's tackled 10 metres out, 1 minute 23 to play. Luai slowly to his feet, plays it to Sione Fainu. Open. Well, he passed it to nobody. He goes behind all of them. Terrell May's got to go back to the 30 to pick it up, then beat a dreadful tackle attempt from Fermor. Taken now by Fetawaker, 21 out, stood in the tackle. 1 minute and 5 seconds to go. West with it. Madden turns the ball inside to Tony Sukar. Takes on by, beat him, beats Arama Howe. Taken though, finally, 7 out by Haas and Fetawaker. Last tackle, West, who lead 30-28. Lanyard goes left to Luai. Luai Jenks beats one tackle. Gold Coast have got to put him down. They won't. That defence is pathetic. Luai's over to score the try. He's got three. Game set. Bingo. The Tigers are going to win. Jareem Luai beat about half a dozen of them to score. 38 seconds to go. West 34. Gold Coast 28. Kick to come. The Tigers have got this at Leichhardt.
1: Too good, Jareem Luai. He's had a really good game. He wanted to step up from last week. He's had a blinder tonight. 3 tries, but this one here just gets the ball. He's looking up, nothing doing, skipping across field. Oh, hang on, a little bit of a half gap for here near the post. And then just puts his head down, gets down low, drives those legs with a little bit of a goose step again. And he goes over and scores that try and gets the steals, the win. That is beautiful work. But I love the look on his face. He knows how important it is for the club and how good it is to send this West Tigers fans here at Leichhardt Oval for the last time. Off for a win.
0: And they're standing in front of us in the stand here. They're waving bye-bye to Josh Hannay. Let's go down to the touchline. John Gibbs.
2: Oh, what a fine game by Jareem Luai. They needed him to lead today, and he did from the front. 3 tries, as I said previously. He only had 2 in his total life at the West Tigers. So he's doubled that and some. A great captain's effort in the second half. They made 2 minute mistakes for Gold Coast, but good comeback by the Tigers.
0: Here's Madden right in front. The crowd roars as the siren sounds. Here comes Jock Madden. He kicks the goal, and his goal kicking's been terrific. 5 out of 5, or is it 6 out of 6, actually? And it's now West defeating Gold Coast by 36 points to 28 here at Leichhardt Oval. I haven't seen a crowd figure yet, but it was absolutely chock-a-block here at Leichhardt. 36-28, West beat Gold Coast in the last game before Leichhardt gets a facelift. For the Tigers, tries to Stafford Toa in the 13th minute, Taylan May in the 27th, Jareem Luai in the 48th, Alex Seyfarth in the 54th, Jareem Luai in the 71st, and again in the 80th minute, his 3rd try. Jock Madden, 6 goals from 6 attempts, 3 restarts, and a successful challenge. For Gold Coast, 28 points, tries to Jaden Campbell in the 31st minute, Curtis Moran in the 35th, Arama Howe in the 37th, Beaufort Moore in the 43rd, Philip Sami in the 61st, and Jaden Campbell, 4 goals from 5 attempts, Arama Howe on report for lifting his knees whilst in possession in the 23rd minute, 2 restarts, 1 unsuccessful challenge, penalties 4-1 to the Tigers, 18-12 Gold Coast led at half-time, but the West Tigers win a seesawing game, 36-28. And I think really, despite their talent and what they showed, Gold Coast, that's why they're coming second or third last. They just put nice things at the end.
1: No, that's right. They get off to a good lead. They score some good tries. They've got the game in the bag, and then they just switch off for bits and pieces. And then when it's important to come up with an important set to get out of their own end and just kick into corners and just be patient and wait for the West Tigers to make a mistake, they don't. They try and force their hand every time. But at West Tigers, they had to dig deep. They found something. They've waited for a bit of an opportunity. And then all of a sudden, they get a couple of nice tries. But Jerome Lye had a huge play.
0: And this is the team also that led 12-0, found themselves down 24-12, having been beat last week 68-0. Alex Seyfarth was the difference to the Tigers, not only with his defence, but his running of the football. John Gibbs is with you now.
2: Yeah, had a fine game, Alex Seyfarth, and Alex promoted into the starting side today. The whole side was under pressure after what happened last week, and you responded.
3: Yeah, for sure, mate. I think that game last week is in us. We've built a lot of hard work and just working for each other this year, so it was quite disappointing. But today we knew we had to come out here to Leichhardt Oval and really do a job. So I think the boys come out today, really put on a show for the fans, and it was quite pleasing to see.
2: Well, what was disappointing, I suppose, was the fact that you dominated. The play, the ball speed was amazing. You led 12-0, everything was going beautifully. Then bang, bang, bang, they're in front at halftime, 18-12. What was the talk like at halftime?
3: Just go back to how we started the game. I think the first 32 minutes of that game, we really dominated through our kick chase, plus three, really turning them around. So we went back to that.
4: Nice to meet you.
2: There's the cover. There's Alex Toll and Adam Dewey congratulating Alex. Yeah, they're taking the salary cap, says Alex. He should be able to get more of it. But Jerome Lui, what a skipper's knock, because the noise, and I think baloney, but some people talking about him going to PNG, it's affected the Tigers. It's a team effort, and he really stood up today.
3: Yeah, for sure, mate. I think he just showed today what a class player he is and why we brought him to this club. So I think for him to get a few tries here tonight, steer us around the park and really, really dominate through his aggression and really just working hard for each other. So it was really pleasing to see him get a few tries here and just get all the noise off his back.
2: Now, those two players that were mucking around, taking the mickey out of you, Alex and also Adam, you'd be optimistic if you can win some games. You're still in the hunt for the finals too. There must be great optimism.
3: Yeah, for sure, mate. I think we've got to be focused on this club, just taking it session by session, week by week. So we'll review this game tomorrow, see what we can work on, and we'll think about the finals when it comes.
2: And what about the fact that Leichhardt Oval, no longer, it's going to be a couple of years out, redevelopment. It's been a pretty special place for the Tigers.
3: Yeah, for sure, mate. I love this place. I played all my junior footy here, played junior grand finals, and every time I get a chance to run out here, I love it.
2: Well done. You made the most of your probation starting lineup. Good play.
3: Thanks, mate. Appreciate it.
0: Alex Seyfarth down there with John Gibbs, and there's people everywhere on the field of play here at Leichhardt. The big crowd trying to get out of the place. Well, some just don't want to leave. So we'll see how long that lasts. But Gibbs is right down there amongst it. He's in the southern in-goal area. So I've got the binoculars out. I think he's trying to get Jareem Buller, the West Tigers fullback, after the Tigers 36 beat Gold Coast 28. And here he is, the West Tigers number one, Gibbsy.
2: Yeah, Jareem's always got a smile on his face, and he's just had a cuddle of his nephew. Jareem, it looked a little bit dodgy for a while there in the second half. You started so well, but all's well that ends well.
5: Yeah, for sure. First half, they came back at the back end of the half, and then we sort of like dropped our heads, but then we came out firing, and yeah, the boys put in the effort to get the win at the end.
2: Yeah, and what made it all the more meritorious is the fact they scored early in the second half as well. So you boys were under pressure, and when you've been beaten the previous week 68-0, you can drop your confidence.
5: Yeah, I put us under a bit of pressure when I made that error there in the second half, but the boys, they done well to keep fighting. I think we sort of soaked in the energy from the crowd, so it gave us energy.
2: And Jerome, you've had a lot of luck here at Leichhardt Oval over your brief career. Special place, and it's going to be closed down for a couple of years or however long the redevelopment takes.
5: Yeah, it's going to be down for a few years, but this is one of my favourite grounds to play at. This is where I played my first cup game, and this is where I scored my first try in NRL, so yeah, this place holds a special place in my heart. And yeah, I can't wait to play here again in 2 years.
2: Yeah, and look, there's a lot of players that really stood up today, but no more than your skipper, Jerome Luai.
5: Yeah, 100%. I think he just put his hand up. He embraced the challenge for all of us, and he took us forward, so shout out to Romy.
2: And you get another opportunity against a quality side, the Dolphins, next week, next Saturday afternoon.
5: Yeah, that's going to be a big challenge for us.
2: Is that at Campbelltown?
5: Yeah, Campbelltown, yeah. It's going to be a big challenge for us. This week was a big challenge, but next week's going to be even bigger, so just got to prep well this week and, yeah, focus.
2: Now, just a word on your opposition, number one, yeah. Keanu Kenny. He's a fine player. You beat him in the air a couple of times in that first half, but then in a twinkling of the eye, he did three things that sort of put you under pressure. Not you, but the team.
5: Yeah, he's a freak. I sort of got him at the first half, but then he started getting me in the back end of the first half. He kept making breaks. I don't know how to double DM. He was so quick. But shout out to Keanu. He's a good player, a class player, so I can't wait for the battles ahead.
2: Well, Jerome, great win, great bounce back after last week, and thanks for joining ABC Sport.
5: Thank you, brother. Appreciate it.
0: Yeah, Jerome Buller down there with John Gibbs in the southern in-goal area. West 36, Gold Coast 28. We'll get some more reaction on field. Luke Lewis with his ABC Player of the Year points. Scott Sorensen will join us in the box. Gibbs, you'll be back up here as well for the post-game show. We'll get our wow moment of the week. And, Soro, another debut for him. His wow moment of the week. Probably just having a weekend off would be suitable for Soro. We'll get his thoughts on the game as well. You can text 0467 920 222, but at the moment I can't read them because we've got no Wi-Fi here. So hopefully that'll be rectified as people start making their way out of the ground. Now, where is Gibbsy's brand new, albeit creased, jacket gone? Louis, you've got the eagle eye. Where am I looking here? Because he was down, right down to our right. Now there's a million people.
1: Surely you can see his little arms flapping.
0: Well, I know he's an arm flapper. He nearly takes off. Sorrow's got him. Oh, there he is. Oh, Ralph Tucker's arms are up. Oh, he's got his favourite. Down to you, Jonty.
2: Yeah, we got Keanu, also known as Mini Kenny, with us. Keanu, great finish last week. Obviously, we spoke to you on ABC Sport last week, but you had a good lead. It just slipped away. A few errors from the team and not a good result.
6: Yeah, it was a tough one to take. We were in front for most of the game and we were controlling it there, but a few mistakes from myself and some crucial errors sort of cost us the game, so very disappointed with that, and yeah, it's a bit hard to take right now.
2: I wouldn't be too hard on yourself. I think you had a fine game. You put your team back into the play. The conditions, though, for your style of play and the type of play that you wanted to play, particularly at the end of the game when you get behind, very tough, very greasy. It sort of rained most of the game.
6: Yeah, definitely. It was a bit slippery there, and sort of, like I said, made too many mistakes in the end that cost us the game, so yeah. I don't know what else to say about this.
2: That's all right. Yeah, you don't get much. You don't get much one-on-one play against your opposition, number one. But Jerome Buller, he's a fine player also.
6: Yeah, he's an awesome player, man. And they attacked us with those high balls, and he's awesome in the air. I need to be better in the air there, but yeah, he's an awesome player, bro. And he's,
2: well, you got Penrith next week, so that's going to be a tough ask.
6: Yeah, definitely. But we take every team. We don't take any team lightly, so. The reigning premiers before Broncos 4 years in a row, so I will be up for it.
2: Well, you've been thrilling people. You didn't get the result that you'd like today, but always appreciate you joining ABC Sport. Thanks, Keanu.
6: Appreciate it, bud. Thank you very much.
0: Keanu Kenny down there with John Gibbs in the middle of the field. Clearly very disappointed. He did some brilliant things in that first half that led to three quick Gold Coast tries and then made some really costly errors as well. It's a real mixed bag from Keanu Kenny. One thing not in doubt is his ability. It's brilliant. Gibbsy will join us shortly back in the broadcast box. The rain seems to have abated at the moment, and there's just a big Leichhardt celebration going on here. People seem very reluctant to leave. If you could all get out of the joint by 6:30, we'd appreciate it. But for now, they're hanging around. Louis, they don't want to leave this place.
1: No, well, it's all over, isn't it? They're not playing here anymore for a couple of years until it's all finished up. But they've got all the players over there. They're about to get a big photo. That's what it is, in front of the Leichhardt Hill. This will be a famous photo that they'll keep forever. But then it will not probably be there anymore. I think is that all getting knocked out?
0: Oh, no, the refurbishments aren't that extensive.
1: Oh. Yeah. Oh, they're making it as if that's the whole new hill's going.
0: Oh, well, maybe I'm wrong. In the AFL full-time, and St Kilda 96 defeated the Giants 88. So a win there in the AFL to Saints at Docklands, 96-88. We'll wrap up all the sport events of the day. And the big story, obviously, is the win by the Socceroos. They won 2-0 over Turkey. We'll get the wrap from Ned Hall very, very shortly, actually, before Gibbsy rejoins us. But, Louis, what about your ABC Player of the Year points?
1: Well, Jerome Luai gets three. I do think he had a captain's knock today. Led well, kicked well, set up a couple of tries, scored three himself. Had a really good game of footy, so he gets my three. I went Alex Seifer for two. Come up with that try score. He scored a try. His defence was pretty brutal. I thought he had a really good game. He was strong. His carries were strong, so he gets my two. And then I went Pascoe for the Gold Coast Titans, a little number nine. I thought he played really well in the first half. I thought he was brilliant out of dummy half. His running game, he set up Keanu Kinney in the backfield three or four times, so he gets my one.
0: Yeah, he knows what he's doing, doesn't he?
1: He does. Yeah, he had a good game. It's just he couldn't get as heavily involved in the second half as he did the first.
0: Now, Scott Sorensen's about to rejoin us here in the box as well. 36-28, West Tigers beat the Gold Coast. 3 points, Jerome Luai. 2 points, Alex Seifarth. 1 point to Gold Coast hooker Oliver Pascoe. Sorry, it was a seesawing old game, wasn't it? But Tigers probably held their nerve better than the Gold Coast, would you say?
7: Yeah, most definitely. It was disappointing signs there from the Titans. They really, the back end of the first half, they just really started to turn it on, complete sets, score some amazing tries, and I thought they were going to bring that energy again in the second half. But, just hurt themselves a little bit with a few poor kicks, a few poor errors, and it really hurt them at the end. But taking nothing away from the Tigers, they really started to get their groove on and score some really good tries. And as you touched on there, Jerome Luai, he just did a fantastic job.
0: Yeah, he sure did. You might have to move a bit to your left, Soro, so little Jonty can get back in.
7: Apologies.
0: In his jacket. You don't need to apologise, but, yeah, back you come. So 36-28, West beat the Gold Coast. It was 24-12 to the Gold Coast, and it looked like Gold Coast by how many. They'd scored four tries in 12 minutes, but then the Tigers bounced back with tries to Jerome Luai, Alex Seifarth. In fact, 3 second-half tries to Jerome Luai. The crowd, 17,773, the final crowd for this configuration of Leichhardt. 17,773. So I can see that on the screen. Maybe we're working again. I'll try and refresh our text line, 0467 920 222. Working again. Guys, Derek and Lee walking out of Leichhardt Oval just now, watching the Tiger supporters grab the plastic seats as souvenirs. Looks like old Cumberland Oval days. Well, I hope that doesn't end up in a fiery situation a couple of days from now. Grab a bit of historic turf, says another. Boys, so happy with my Tigers win. However, it certainly wasn't their best performance, but a win is a win. They owed it to their supporters from Tiger Tooley. Well, they gave it to them. And again, trailing 24-12, John Gibbs, welcome back to you. Having lost last week 68-0, that showed a bit of character today.
2: It certainly did, and running into the breeze. So they had the breeze in the second half, and the Titans, and I don't think the Titans really used it well. They made some errors. When they made errors there and they're struggling to get out of their own 20-metre zone, seriously, Andrew, you could have hoiked it and chased. That would have been a better option. But they just they did panic, and as I was walking up the steps, I could hear your conversation. I think Ralph went up my lift. He's lazy. But anyway, so I...
0: He did not.
2: He must have sprinted then. I lost him. But anyway, what I did hear you say is they held their nerve better, and that's exactly what they did. They were good, and Jerome Luai, I mean, what a game. And there's no doubt, and as I said, I think it's erroneous what's been said. It's nothing to do with him going to PNG. It's just the way things go. So you look for an excuse. They've had lots of players out. But his game today was enormous, absolutely enormous. And without Appy, they'd won one game, Andrew, out of 11 without Appy. So
8: they really miss him. And Jerome stood up for Appy and himself today. He was worth two men.
1: Well, they'll be happy today that they got the win without him, wouldn't they?
8: Louis, why did you be this funny on air? Oh, during the game, I mean.
0: Gents, about time Jerome Luai did something. According to Gibbs's earlier stats, that's his sixth try. Happy to get the win. Few and far between, but not pretty. As usual, long-suffering Tigers fan James in Bundy. 0467 920 222. Still a million people out in the middle and a million people still here in the ground. Glover Street's going to be fun to get out of a little bit later on. Gibbsy, you look so proud in that new jacket of yours. It held up well?
8: Well, it held up well. Day? Yeah, it was raining. It got cold down there too, and it was very breezy. But not very good paper mache in my program.
0: Yeah, but you're an old pro. You've done that a lot.
8: Yeah, well, no, I am, and I had the plastic sleeve to put it in, but I had it in my bag. I forgot it in my microphone at the start.
0: Can you explain that to me, Jonty? You've been doing this a fair while.
8: Yeah.
0: How you went down to the sideline with Sean's microphone? Well, what happened there?
8: Well, often Ralph takes it, and Dennis...
0: It's Ralph's fault.
8: No, it's not Ralph's. It's no one's fault. It's no one's fault. But what happened?
0: I think it is someone's fault.
8: Ralph sometimes takes it. Was Ralph and not there, so, you know, good teamwork. Ralph and I love working down the sideline.
0: Yes.
8: And then when he doesn't, you've got Dennis who puts all the gear on me, you know, the headsets and the receiver or whatever you call that thing.
0: Yep.
8: The doodah. And, and Dennis, if Ralph hasn't got the microphone, normally presents it with me. He presented me with, guess what? Nothing.
0: So it's Dennis's fault.
8: Dennis's fault. Absolutely.
0: You turned that around beautifully.
8: Dennis the Menace.
0: 0467 920 222. Now start thinking, boys, about your wow moment of the weekend. Just one moment.
1: Oh, you got it.
0: That made you go wow.
8: I got it.
0: You've got it.
8: Just by the way.
0: Yes.
8: That's Jerome Luai's first three tries today. He's only ever got singles and a couple of doubles.
0: There you go. 0467 92. I'm not used to post game morsels.
8: Well, that's an interesting one. It was a very important one too.
0: Hardly heard Brimson's name during the call. He did a bit. It was in fits and starts, though. Well done, Wes. That's the way you win. I hope the Warriors in Canberra were watching. That's from Rowdy Andy. All right, well, let's go through the whole weekend. South Sydney defeated Brisbane 48-6 at Stadium Australia back on Thursday night. ABC Player of the Year points 3 to Jai Gray, 2 to Keon Kolomatangi, and 1 to South winger Alex Johnston, who scored 4 tries. Alex Johnston now 229 in his incredible career for the South Sydney Rabbitohs. But that night was all about Jai Arrow and his family. Really was very moving. Then on Friday night, the Dolphins 48 defeated the Sydney Roosters 10. 3 points from Billy Moore to Dolphins halfback Isaiah Katoa, 2 to centre Herbie Farnworth, and 1 to Dolphins hooker Jeremy Marshall-King. Last night in Auckland, Cronulla Sutherland 10 defeated Warriors 8. 3 points from Louis to Braden Trindle, the Cronulla Sutherland 5-8, as everyone runs onto the field here at Leichhardt. 2 points to Warriors hooker Wade Egan, and 1 point to Cronulla's fullback William Kennedy. Last night at Western Sydney Stadium, it was Parramatta 15 defeated Canberra 12. 3 points Isaiah Iongi for Parramatta, 2 points to second rower Kitiani Kautonga, and 1 point to Kelma Tuolangi. West Tigers 36 here defeated the Gold Coast Titans 28. Very, very entertaining game of rugby league at Leichhardt Oval, that's for sure and certain. And what we had was Player of the Year

0: defeat of the Gold Coast Titans 28. Very, very entertaining game of rugby league at Leichhardt Oval, that's for sure and certain. And what we had was Player of the Year points three to Jerome Luai, who scored three tries, 2 points to Alex Seyfarth, and 1 point to Gold Coast hooker Oliver Pascoe. So the NRL table now, after 15 rounds, so we've got, 12 rounds to go. And, of course, one State of Origin on Wednesday night coming up, and then Game 3. So still 3 or 4 weeks where the competition will be affected by the State of Origin series. And as I wait for my phone to work so I can update the table, here we go. Penrith on top, 28 points. Sorry, 3 wins clear of the Warriors, who are second on 22. Then Manly Warringah third on 20. Dolphins fourth on 20. Cronulla Sutherland fifth on 20. Sydney Roosters sixth on 20. And Newcastle seventh on 20. Then in eighth spot, we've got South Sydney on 18 points. North Queensland and the West Tigers are now on 18. Then the Melbourne Storm 14, so they're 4 points out of the top eight. Canterbury Bankstown 14. Then you drop off to Canberra and Brisbane and Parramatta on 12. Gold Coast Day on 10. St George Illawarra back on 6. Then on Thursday night, where it's... Oh, hang on, that can't be the right round. Round 16, we get to Friday night football. Oh, we're off to Newcastle. Giddy up. And it's Newcastle v St George Illawarra. We'll be on air from 7 p.m, 8 o'clock kickoff, and Luke Lewis and John Gibbs will join me up there. You want to come? Sorry?
1: Was that Friday? I'll be on the Gold Coast, I think.
0: Okay. The things you make up. Then on Saturday, we'll be on air from 2 p.m. Our show coming to you from Campbelltown Stadium, and we'll call the 3 o'clock game between West Tigers and the Dolphins. Louis will be there, so will Michael Carrianis. At 5:30, you're off the hook, Scott. Penrith plays the Gold Coast at Robina Stadium. Quentin Hull calling that with Clinton Schafosky and Zane Bojack. Then we've got Canterbury Bankstown and Manly Warringah at Stadium Australia at 7:30 with Brett Sprigg, Dean Halitau and Ruan Sims. Sunday, we're on air from midday. We're in the boardroom on Sunday. That's going to get a bit wild and wacky. At 2 p.m, we're going to call the game being played in Christchurch between the Warriors and North Queensland. The three of us will be there. And then at 4 p.m. at Amy Park in Melbourne, the Melbourne Storm take on the Canberra Raiders with Quentin Hull, Ryan Hoppen and Ian Cohen. Then Sydney Roosters and Cronulla Sutherland. That'll be a big game from 6:15 Sunday night at the SFS with Brett Sprigg, Dean Halitau and Ruan Sims. Buys for the Broncos, Parramatta and the South Sydney Rabbitohs. So that's how it's looking for round 17. All right, boys, you ready? You've got your wow moments? Let's do it. Connor Watson, take it away.
2: Wow. Wow. Oh, that was crazy.
0: That still makes me laugh every time. That was Connor calling a game with me and Mudgee that went to extra time. Righto, Louie, you were first off to declare you were ready for your wow moment of the weekend, which was...
3: The best charge down I've ever seen from Will Kennedy. How could you not go past that? I don't know. Still don't know how the ball didn't hit the ground. And then comes up with a massive play, stops the Warriors from winning, and then go up the other end and give them an opportunity to get the win as well.
0: All right, Will Kennedy charge down from Luke Lewis.
4: This could be our first triple dead heat wow moment because, as Louis said, how can you go past that?
0: I'm going to go past that.
4: Well,
0: but Will Kennedy for you, charge down. Scott Sorensen.
1: Will Kennedy.
3: And I know what you're going to say.
1: I had to watch it 3 times just to see where the ball went.
3: And I know what you're going to say, Andrew.
0: It was unbelievable. Yes, what am I going to say, Luke?
3: You're going to say the field goal.
0: No.
3: Oh, okay.
0: No. I'm going a little bit different. I'm going Joey Arrow ringing the legacy bell on Thursday night. I know you boys weren't there. It was one of the most moving things I've ever experienced at a rugby league ground. And to see the South players running out in those white jerseys, you know how much I hate alternate jerseys in footy. This one was an amazing concept. It looked amazing. The big green arrow written on the back of all the jerseys, indicating that we don't want anything getting in the road of complete focus for Jai Arrow and his family with his motor neurone disease diagnosis. And to see the emotion on Jai Arrow's face with his wife and one-year-old daughter as they came onto the field, and the emotion from the players who had tears in their eyes before the game, I've never experienced that before in a footy field. And we were there when Nathan Merritt rang the legacy bell, who's got a death sentence with a cancer diagnosis himself, Nathan Merritt. That was horribly sad. But I can't remember ever feeling as emotional as seeing Jai Arrow on the field on Thursday. And then even after the game, his arm-in-arm with Adam Reynolds for a long time, being a former Brisbane Bronco. The fact the Broncos embraced it as well with Jai written on

0: their alternate Cyril Connell-inspired navy blue jerseys. Jai Arrow was Bronco number 222. That number was on all the jerseys. Jerseys from both sides auctioned off with all the money going to the Arrow family and to raise money for research into motor neurone disease. That really rocked my socks.
1: Yeah, congratulations to both clubs.
0: Yeah, 100%.
1: Not only, you know, it was so special because he played for both clubs, obviously, but it was well done, and we've got big things coming up for Jai July as well,
0: yeah,
1: surrounding his birthday, which is fantastic. And that is nice. And I think even though that all came through the TV, it would have been far more moving. I mean, I was there sideline when Nathan Merritt rang the bell. So just to see that, I think if I was there, I would have been in tears.
0: One of those things, sorry, that, you know, everyone in the sport obviously has embraced. And this is not just about Jai. I mean, there are many, many Australians currently dealing with motor neurone disease. And currently, as it stands, it is a death sentence. But the way rugby league has rallied, AFL has rallied around them, having dealt with the brave and brilliant Neil Danaher until he lost his battle a few weeks ago, that's been moving too.
2: Absolutely. I'm actually a little bit emotional just thinking about it, to be honest, and thinking back to those scenes and watching him and his family stand there, and it would have been, very tough. But it really is, Andrew. It's amazing how much the game is getting behind, obviously, Jai, and as he touched on, everyone just, sorry, I'm a little bit lost for words for it, but, mate, it really is amazing how the game in AFL and rugby league and the community and everyone's just getting behind it. It really is special, and it's amazing to see.
0: And Alex Johnson speaking after the game on the touchline, MC, was it down there on Thursday? And he said it was just, he used the word funny, and I know exactly what he meant, but it's just weird that they're lining up just before a big game, and then all of a sudden, Keon Kolomatangi described Jai Arrow as a big crybaby, and he said then they're all crying before running onto the field for a game. But look, he's been made to feel part of the club. He was given himself jersey number 23 to indicate that he's still very much part of the Rabbitohs, and that will continue, as you said, Jaunty, especially into next month.
1: You know what was incredible, Andrew? It was some of the players and some of the, the sort of the more out there type characters. Tallis Duncan, for instance, coming up to him and ruffling his hair and, still annoying him.
0: Yeah.
1: Louis Styles and obviously Jai just treating him as normal. Which is such an amazing thing to do for his teammates. Obviously, they would be, sad and, devastated, all of those things. But they're still making things for Jai as normal as they can.
0: Yeah. All right, on the text line, bit harsh on Louis not being funny during a game, Gibbsy. He is funny. You're just not on the same wavelength.
1: Ooh, thank you. Thank you for that. Who was that?
0: It's unnamed. It's anonymous.
1: Well, it's probably Louis.
3: And I'm glad I'm not on the same one as him. I couldn't imagine having an imaginary friend.
0: That's true. Are you aware of that one?
1: That old chest.
0: No,
1: it's not true.
0: No. Gibbs's got a...
1: Scott, we're going to go soon.
0: Just
1: there's a lot of tries today. Highlights.
2: I don't know what to believe.
0: Just believe this. I'll just give you the facts, Jack, and you decide. He's got this friend, Jeff. No one's ever seen him. Jaunty posted a photo of he and Jeff on our WhatsApp group doodah. It was a photo of Jaunty with his arm around thin air. So, again, never been sighted, allegedly a South Sydney supporter, but we just think it's an imaginary friend. Not that there's anything wrong with that.
1: No.
0: As long as he gives you comfort, Jaunty, why would any of us be worried?
1: There was a photo, Scott, what happened. And so, of course, they thought it would be funny to post it on our WhatsApp group and everything. And
0: we've got highlights coming up.
1: However you do it, they erased him from the photo.
0: Right.
1: They photoshopped it. That's what they did.
0: And you know how hard that is to do when there's no one there? Not that hard. But the good thing is, gives you a bit like the 35-metre line for Louis, you could still see it. Leichhardt Oval is absolutely packed with human beings here at the moment. Everyone's on the field just about that was at the ground. Some are making their way out of Leichhardt, as we'll be doing shortly. Scott Sorensen, well done, mate. Your first long Sunday with us. Job well done. Good luck to you on the Gold Coast next week against the Titans.
2: Appreciate it. Thank you very much, gentlemen.
0: We'll catch you soon. Thank you to our producer, Ralph Tucker, and man of sound, the Den Dog, with a very popular song of the week today, Dennis Carnahan. Thank you to Zane Bojack and Brett Sprigg, both working overtime in the studio. And thank you for listening. I'm Andrew Moore. This is How the Tigers Won.
4: Of the 2026 NRL Premiership.
0: And in goes left to Lua. Plays it out the back. This time it looks promising. Away to Tua.

0: from Harrison, and he's over to score. He just bounced through Kenny and Harrison as if they didn't exist. And he is over to score. Starport Toa. It had to come. It does come. Right on the last, Madden puts up the kick. Pressure coming as well. Up goes Kenny. Juggles. Lost. Picked up by Buller. He gets the pass away, and they're claiming a try. The West Tigers through the centre three-quarter. Taylor May's been awarded. Oh, Kenny's had mixed success. Buller got there. Back it went to Taylor May. Another try to West. Campbell away to Fermor. Got a one-header back to Kenny. He's over the 30. Brimson with him. Kenny dummies. Then got a pass away that's brilliantly caught. Flying through is Jaden Campbell for the try. That is what the Gold Coast can do. Brilliant skills from Kenny. Great backing up from Jaden Campbell. And the Titans get their first points. We play the ball. Pascoe from dummy half. Got it away left, Kenny. He's over the 30 minute, Kenny. He's got Moran with him. One-handed catch. Beats one tackle to the goal line. He's over. Oh, what a try set up by Keanu Kenny.
1: Now play. Pascoe goes right.
0: Harrison to Kenny. He's away again. He's over the 40. Over the 30. The 20. Got a pass back on the inside. And deliberately running over the defence to score is Aaron Howe. Try to the Gold Coast. Keanu Kenny sets up another one.
1: Fires it deep left to Harrison.
0: Short. Try midway between the touchline and the goalpost. Beaufort Moore is in. What a start, second half. The mistake from Jareem Buller in the play the ball, and boy, did Gold Coast make the Tigers pay. They work it to the short side left. Luai got the pass away to Taylor May. Pass back to Luai. He accelerates to the goal line, carries Moran over with him. Now to the right, landing away. Madden turns it in. Safe pass straight through. 1-2 over to score. Missed by Oliver Pascoe, and a very determined run by Alex Saifar. 24 all. Brimson tips the ball on to Sami, dives over and scores in the corner. Philip Sami gets it down, and the Gold Coast back in front. Jerome Buller floats one over the top. The ball's been knocked down by the Gold Coast. Touched by Luai, he scores a throwing goal. Lanyard goes left to Luai. Luai jinks, beats one tackle. Gold Coast have got to put him down. They won't. That defence is pathetic. Luai's over to score the try. He's got three. Game, set, bingo.
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0: can have 90%. 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Can't have stuff like that.
1: I'm coming to a change room, mate. 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
3: 30 years ago, New South Wales completed a clean sweep of the State of Origin series, winning twice at the Sydney Football Stadium in 1996 and once in Brisbane. It was an historic series for the Phil Gould coach Blues. They became the first Origin team to make it a three-game series with the same 17 players. Now, considering the news this week with Stephen Crichton and now Casey McLean ruled out of State of Origin at the MCG, it just shows how difficult that is. Rod Wishart, you remember, was a wonderful player for the Illawarra Steelers, for St George Illawarra, for New South Wales, and certainly for Australia. His test stats are ridiculous. 13 tries in 17 tests and 40 goals. His last game in the NRL came in the 1999 grand final loss to Melbourne. But Rod Wishart was on the wing for the Blues in 1996, having been a part of State of Origin since 1990, the year after making his first grade debut. 22 Origins in all, so let's take a trip down memory lane with one of rugby league's good guys, Gerringong's own Rod Wishart. How are you, Rod?
4: G'day, Andrew. I'm well, mate. And when you say 30 years since we won that series in 96, it's amazing.
3: I don't know about you, and I think we're the same age. It made me feel very old looking back on that, thinking, gosh, I remember that really clearly.
4: But, I mean, that was a great series, and we came off the year before off getting beaten 3-0 too. So, but my whole experience in Origin from 1990 to 1998, I played every series. We won six and we lost three, so wasn't a bad record for New South Wales. But it was really fond memories of that 96 because, yeah, we won 3-0.
3: Tell you what, Rod, plenty of Blues players over the last two decades would take that record, six series wins in 9 years.
4: Oh, absolutely, yeah. I think the 90s was a good period of time for New South Wales. Obviously, we had some great players, but Queensland had fantastic players too. They were really strong, hard games, and always fairly close. And definitely 96 was pretty much the same. Even though we won 3-0, they were all close games.
3: Now, in chats like this, you've actually got to go backwards to go forward. So I want to go back a little bit further. And you became the first Illawarra Steeler local junior to play for Australia. What does that mean to you, even now?
4: Oh, yeah, it means a lot. You know, coming from the South Coast, Gerringong, Group 7, and the support we get from Illawarra and the Illawarra Steelers was fantastic. So to be able to, you know, be a representative and firstly play for Australia for the first time. There's been some great players come out of the Illawarra and South Coast, no doubt. But the first Illawarra Steeler to play for Australia was great. And then since then we got some momentum going, and there's been quite a few since. So it was great to be the first.
3: I was talking to Ruwan Sims the other day. We've got to get back to Gerringong. We had a great day at Mick Cronin Oval a few years ago. I think you were out of town, but it was fantastic and everyone was so welcoming. But I digress. In 1988, the year before you joined the Steelers, that was a big year for you too, wasn't it, with the opportunities you had for Country First, oh, that were the days, and Southern.

0: Scotland Division?
1: Well, that was a fairly pathway that you really followed back in those days. It's country rugby league was strong, and you still had those country versus city games. And I think I sort of that was an opportunity for me. I made a mark in the game, and then I had a few other clubs approach me after that to offer contracts. Steelers was one of them, and it was so easy to still live in a beautiful place like Gerringong, go half an hour up the road to play the best football comp in the world. So it was a pretty easy choice for me to choose the Illawarra Steelers, and I've had some fantastic years since then. So
0: in hindsight, were you surprised at how speedily you ascended up the ranks? You debuted for the Steelers in 89. I think you remember scoring a try in the midweek cup grand final against Brisbane. And the next year you're playing rep footy. It was quick.
1: It was one of those things. You just, you don't really think about it. You just try and get in there and just play the best football you can. The first year in 89, Ronnie Hillage was the coach. We won two games that whole year, but in the midweek competition, the Panasonic Cup, we made the final, and it was a real memorable final. We got beaten against the Broncos, but we put in a great effort. But it certainly put myself and a few other sort of young local juniors from Illawarra on the map. And then going into 1990, the following year, I started to play some good football, and before I know it, I got picked in an Origin side, and sort of 18 months prior to that, I was just sort of finished playing for Gerringong, so it was a big step.
0: That's crazy.
1: For me. Yeah. And it surprises you sometimes. I never had massive goals. They were all sort of done by small increments, I guess. And then before you know it, you realise you can take it to the best in the game. And that's sort of how it sort of progressed.
0: 1994, see, getting up to the 94 Kangaroo Tour, injuries had actually cost you a number of tests. I know you'd played test footy, but injuries had stuffed you around a little bit when it came to international footy. But boy, did you make up for it in 94. I mean, this is something that cannot possibly ever be repeated. When you break the Kangaroos point scoring record on that tour, 11 games, eight tries, 71 goals, 174 points. You broke Michael O'Connor's record from two tours earlier. That will never happen again. Do people like your young bloke even believe that you could score 174 points on a single tour these days?
1: I played on the end of some great footballers in that team in 94. I went for the ride, to be honest, and they scored a lot of tries under the post, which probably helped me a little bit as well, I've got to be honest. It was certainly a great period of time. It was the last Kangaroo tour of England and France, so many great memories, so I look back and with fond memories for sure.
0: All right, now to give what happened in 1996 context, we need to briefly discuss, as you touched on earlier, what happened in 1995 when Fatty's Nevilles defeated your Blues 3-0, often spoken about on this show. But how much did that burn in the veins heading into 96 as a team?
1: Without a doubt, I think we knew we had opportunities in 95, and we just couldn't put them put the points on the board. Credit to Queensland and Fatty's job of getting a team together, and they were united, and they played some great football. I think Gus Gould probably took it upon himself to make sure that he didn't leave any stone unturned. There was a real good bunch of guys for New South Wales. I had some great camaraderie, and we played for each other, and we really made sure that we understood that we're playing for our state. And it wasn't just us; it was the whole state that was behind us. Gravitated to some good football. As I said, they were pretty close games.
0: Yeah.
1: But I think the first game was up in Brisbane, and we won that. So that was the key, I think, to win that first game.
0: Do you know my main memory from that, Rod? This was in a year of unlimited interchange, and Big Lazo, Glenn Lazarus, played all 80 minutes. No one could believe it at the time.
1: Yeah, it was that was amazing. I mean, he was a Trojan, and he just didn't stop working. And I can remember one game, Lazo's off his feet. It was three quarters way through the game, and Lazo's come over to my wing, and he couldn't talk. He was so exhausted. I said, "Lazo, get back in the middle, mate, where you belong. This is my wing." So, nice. No, I wouldn't have said that to Lazo in the past. But it was only because he couldn't talk I was able to say that to him. But
0: hey, timing's everything.
1: He was just amazing. And the rest of the forwards pack were good. That's where the foundation was really laid. And we had a great set of backs, and we scored some tries, just enough to win all three games. So it was good.
0: Joey is playing halfback, Andrew Johns, and I think Jeff Tuvey played hooker in that series and was player of the series. But you won the first game 14-6. You head to Sydney. You scored a try just before halftime in game two. Queensland forward Craig Greenhill created history, becoming the first player to be sent off in an Origin game. That was about midway through the second half, an 18-6 win. Do you remember what that was like for the team when the siren sounded and the series was in the bag?
1: We put some points on the board. We just had to make sure we held them out. And when we did, we're all exhausted. It was a bit of a relief. But we still, you know, we had a meeting after the game. We still wanted to win 3-0 based on the fact that Queensland did it to us the year before. So
0: yes.
1: the job wasn't finished. And in game three, we got off to a pretty good start as well. And then Queensland progressively came back, and we won the game by just the 1 point.
0: It was a Freddie field goal, yeah.
1: Yeah, well, it was funny because Freddie kicked this field goal in the first half.
0: Yes.
1: I was thinking, oh, wait up, what are you thinking there, Freddie? But it was probably the point of the match that was most important.
0: Yeah, they did storm home because it's amazing how many people are still bluffed into thinking if a series 2-0, the third game doesn't matter. Tell the players that. Queensland obviously were desperate to avoid it. You guys are desperate to inflict it.
1: No, we was look, I've got to talk a little bit more about Gus, because he sort of orchestrated the whole lot from the time we first turned up in the camp in the first game. He

0: to be able to do it was just about to get us a little bit focused and understand who we're playing for, and we did it. And I think, you know, all credit to Gus and the other coaching team as well.
1: Talking to Rod Wishart, veteran of 22 Origin games for New South Wales. I'll let you go on a tick, Rod, but can you believe 30 years on that you only had 17 players for an entire series? That does seem unbelievable.
0: Yeah, it is. In sort of this day and age, even then there was quite a few injuries. So for us to go through the three games without any injuries was remarkable. But it was probably one of the reasons why we did win 3-0. We were very cohesive. We looked after each other off the field in camps. We bonded really well. So the fact that we didn't have to worry about any new thing come into the team was definitely a bonus for us.
1: All right. And finally, New South Wales won game one this year after trailing 20-0. What's going to happen at the MCG on Wednesday?
0: Well, hopefully we can repeat the 3-0. And look, the second game is the important one. You've got to get the series. And I think New South Wales showed on the field they've got the spirit. They understand what it means to put the Blues jumper on, and there's a whole state behind them. And the momentum's in their favour, but they have to start off a lot probably better than what they did in the first game, in the first half. But I've got every bit of confidence that New South Wales can not just win the series, but hopefully do a 3-0.
1: All right, Rod, great memories, mate. Lovely to catch up with you as always. Love to everyone in Gerringong. Thanks for joining us. Enjoy the rest of this year's series, 30 years after you guys won 3-0. Thanks, Rod.
0: No worries, Andrew. I'm just about to just pop up and watch the local Gerringong side play this afternoon. So good to talk to you, mate.

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4: ABC News with Noni Edwards. Queensland's Premier has used his own migrant background to reject Pauline Hanson's push for an Australian monoculture. It follows a controversial speech by the One Nation leader in Canberra yesterday. David Crisafulli says he's proud of his heritage. He says Australia's strength lies in people working hard, just like his own family did.
5: I'm the product of migrants. That's my family story and I'm proud of that. And I want people who come to this state and this country to be proud to be Aussies and to work and make the contribution that my late grandfather did. That's what I want to see.
4: Australia's net overseas migration is down to its lowest level in 4 years. New data from the Bureau of Statistics shows 301,000 people were added in 2025, down from 330,000 the previous year. It's the lowest figure since September 2022, but still above pre-COVID levels. Australia's total population at the end of last year was 27.8 million. New research has prompted calls for climate change to be considered when building data centres, as billions of dollars are spent on digital infrastructure. Here's climate reporter Romy Stevens.
6: Australia has emerged as a global hotspot for data centres, which power artificial intelligence, with investment reaching almost $7 billion this year. XDI, a company that analyses the physical risk of climate change, examined almost 2,600 planned data centres around the world, finding 6% were vulnerable to the impacts of climate change. XDI's Director of Science and Technology, Carl Mallon, says while Australia's overall risk is relatively low, there were still examples of data centres being planned for areas at risk of flood and bushfire.
7: We've got to be very, very careful to make sure that we're factoring climate change in to our decision making.
6: Australia has more than 160 operational data centres, with 90 in the pipeline.
4: The parents of two children killed after they were struck by a car in Sydney's southwest have expressed their grief and shock. Gavin Coote reports.
8: 5-year-old Catherine and 14-month-old Harry were critically injured when they were hit by a car while sitting in a pram while walking home from school with their mother in Cabramatta yesterday afternoon. Both children were treated at the scene and taken to hospital but died of their injuries. Their distraught mother, Sok Ram, suffered minor injuries.
9: My heart is broken. Empty now. It's gone. Everything is gone.
8: Their father, Vundi Tar, has praised bystanders who helped to lift a car off one of their children.
10: Thank you for your help.
8: The 56-year-old driver of the vehicle has undergone mandatory testing and locals have left tributes for the two young children.
4: The post-mortem report of a 9-year-old Australian girl who was fatally shot by police in Pakistan has confirmed she was hit by multiple bullets. Kaysen Ho reports.
11: Hania Ahmed was fatally shot last Wednesday in Chakwal, Pakistan, after a local police officer mistook her family for robbers. An autopsy report has revealed she was struck by 5 bullets, according to local

0: While Hezbollah will deal with Israel into the future, Naim Qassem is insisting the issues of laying down weapons are not to be part of this arrangement.
1: British archaeologists believe they've discovered an earlier, much simpler version of Stonehenge about 5 kilometres away from the prehistoric monument in southern England. All that remains of the older structure is 2 holes in the ground. But the team says they held wooden posts that lined up with the sun on the summer and winter solstices in the same way as Stonehenge. The site's been dated to about 5,000 years old, which predates Stonehenge by about 500 years. You're now up to date with the very latest from ABC News. For more news at any time, you can head to the ABC Listen app.
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4: Eddie, thanks so much for joining us today on the ABC. Can you just take us back to that insane, incredible run? When you think back to the day, what strikes you? What do you remember from that moment?
5: Oh, man, what I remember is, like, days before the race, I was, Coach and I have been talking about, like, just focusing on execution rather than time. And, like, that's all we've just been focusing on. It's just 7 quality steps from the blocks. It's just, like, don't think about anything else. Just 7 quality pushes, head down, and just after those 7 quality pushes, just go. And, like, that's what I've been emphasizing and just trying to get my conscious, like, into it as well. And, like, that translated over into the race. And, like, after the 7 steps, I just, like, went and, like, just put my head down. And, like, around the 30 to the 40, that's when I started going. And I just, like, just kept relaxed, just moved my arms as fast as I can. And just until the 90 meters, I ended up swimming. But, like, after when I turned my head around and, like, running at 9.84, I was, like, shocked. Like, the best for the tire situation I could say is just very shocking to run that time, especially, like, I never thought that I was capable of running a time like this in my life.
4: It must have felt quick because, as I said off-air, in the vision, your head, you're snapping around to see the time. Was there a sense, hey, I've executed this perfectly?
5: Well, actually, yeah. Like, I just felt like there was no trips, no slip-ups, like, and no tightness. Like, I beat, like, the big-name sprinters as well. So it's like, oh, it's got to be, like, a great time. And, like, when 984 just popped up, then when I look at the win rating, I was like, ah, it's a bugger. But, like, I was just still, like, shocked that I actually run that fast.
4: Tell me about the reaction from people in your life, but also maybe people you didn't know, but, you know, you knew about. Were there sort of surprising people reaching out who were obviously very impressed and excited by what you just done?
5: Honestly, actually, a lot of people, but, like, there is, like, a lot of names and, like, keeping up. And, like, but, like, from here on out, after the 984, I ran, like, something, like, I mean, after the 984, like, so many messages has came across, like, from internationals from different countries, and, like, it's just so hard to keep in tabs. But, like, Lachlan Kennedy and Gal Gal, like, sent me some messages, and, like, I just said thank you so much and I appreciate it. And it's, like, it's pretty good to, like, get like messages from these top sprinters as well, like, telling me that I'm doing a good job.
4: Sprinting's such an individual pursuit, but Australia feels like it's got such a special team vibe and space right now. The men's 4x100 just equaled the national record over the weekend and then finished 4th in the world in Botswana. You talk about Gout and Lockie. Is there something, a sense of something really special building in that sort of overall Aussie team component right now?
5: Actually, over the years, when I've seen, like, Australian sprinting have been developing over the time, it just got me, like, thinking, like, we came a long way, man. Like, who knew that, like, now we're becoming a powerhouse in the world? And it's, like, it's good to see, like, everybody's, like, finally, like, developing and, like, running, like, great times in the world stage. And it's, like, it's only going to get better from here on out. And, like, us running 4th in the world relay, I mean, them running 4th in the world relays is, like, awesome. It's just signals that, like, in world championships to come, like, we got this. Like, we can start, like, podium and, like, running, like, great times.

0: times and like also building history and a foundation for the next generation to come.
1: Why were you not involved in that meet over the weekend? I think a lot of Australian athletics fans would have loved to have seen you involved. I'm sure that, you know, it's a complicated thing to get to Botswana. Can you help us understand there?
0: Okay, so there's two things. We had the dual meet over the weekend. It was USC versus UCLA. And the other thing was, like, Coach and I were discussing, like, that we just want to put our focus onto the NCAA commitments. As, like, if I flew to Botswana, then, like, it'll just mess up the training and mess up the schedule. And it will make me, like, not perform well the way I want to perform in the big stage in the NCAAs in a few weeks' time.
1: So you're taking a real, you know, big picture, long-term approach. I think there's a lot to be said for that. And, you know, it sounds as though in an Australian sense, you guys are really lifting each other up. Is there a healthy rivalry there as well? Because as I say, ultimately sprinting, it's about as individual as a sport as it can be at times as well.
0: Yeah, absolutely. Like, it's just healthy. Like, even though like on the track, like we may be like intense and like maybe like intense and like bitter rivalry, but like at the same time it's all love, but like we're just trying to run good and like run fast, but at the same time it's just like we just push each other, and like at the end of the day, like after our races, we're just boys, and like we're just like having a laugh and like just love and just loving life again and just being boys.
1: Is there a bit of friendly banter, you know, in the, I don't know, the Instagram DMs, the texts from guys like Gout and Locke, I guess winding each other up or G-ing each other up?
0: Oh, there is some of that, but like at the end of the day, it's all friendly and love between all of us, man. And that's, at the end of the day, that's all we could be doing.
1: It's crazy to think that not that long ago you were representing New Zealand, you know, Kiwi-born guy, lived in Canberra, went back to the NZ, now you're in the green and gold. Why did you make the switch to Australia, for those who aren't as familiar with your story, Eddie?
0: I appreciate my time with Team New Zealand, but I'm looking forward to the future with Team Australia.
1: Oh, that's low-key, man. You're keeping it tight.
0: Yeah, just there is a lot of like information behind the doors that like I don't feel comfortable sharing. But
1: is it hard? Yeah, is that part hard for you to have, you know, people, you know, they're obviously sort of asking that, because we're all sort of familiar with the sprint scene, and then you have a someone like yourself who's, we see, doing incredible things across the ditch in New Zealand, and you burst onto the scene, and there's just a natural curiosity there. Is that a challenging thing for you to have to reckon with?
0: Honestly, it's tough at times, like, because like I just don't want to like spill the full stories because like of what happened behind the scenes. But like honestly, I just try to give it like the shortened version and like the obvious version of like of why I switch over to that, switch over from New Zealand to Australia, but instead of like getting into full detail, because like it can get very messy.
1: It must be hard for you. For the more casual fans who have seen you sort of burst onto the scene, I'm interested as well in your choice to go the US college route. It looks as though it's working so well. Brent Emanuel, your coach there, seems to have unlocked something in you. How has he and the program in the United States helped you sort of flick the switch?
0: Honestly, being in a college like University of Southern California has like unlocked so much potential of me, like from finally having a structured system and like having things that I should focus on. Like we have dietitians, we have trainers, and like we have strength and conditioning coaches, and it's like it's very helpful. And it's just like, and also we have sports psychologists as well, which is the reason why my mind is the way it is. But like we're using all these resources, it actually helps us to like become the best athlete that can be. And but when I'm always listening to my coach and like always put full trust in him, like all eggs in the basket, it's like the thing now, look at me, I'm just performing like the way that I'm actually performing, all because I just put trust in the whole system of University of California, and I'm appreciated to be here. Fight on.
1: Sprinting comes in the family. Your dad, Gus, raced for Ghana, held the Kiwi record until you broke it. What was that like, taking the national record off dad? And what's maybe the best piece of advice that dad has given you over the journey?
0: Honestly, when I broke my dad's record in 2022, it was like It was like amazing. Like it just felt like the record has been there for like 25 years, and like for his own son to beat it is like something that nobody would ever believe if I just like say it. But like when I pull out the sources, they're like, holy, is that insane, man. And it's like, it's crazy, man. It's like honestly crazy. But like the advice that my dad always have to that he always gives me, especially to this day, is just like, just don't worry about others and don't like focus on the outside noise. Just focus on yourself and focus on like what you gotta do and just be locked in and like ignore the haters and just run, man. Just run. Just relax. Just have fun with it.
1: You talk about just running, but there's been times where you've looked at other sports as well. As I understand it, you've pursued or dabbled with rugby, American football. I believe that you were thinking about being a wide receiver at the University of Hawaii, I think. What can you tell us about your time thinking about potentially being something, you know, athletically involved outside of sprinting?
0: Well, honestly, it has been a tough path, man, because like ever since 2017, I've been missing games left, right, and up from like outside circumstances to like ridiculous policies. It's just like it was just frustrating. So like playing these other sports just like was like a backdoor from sprinting, because like if just in case sprinting doesn't work out because of like the policies and like everything that's been going through and the lack of exposure that I've been experiencing, rugby and football were like the two sports that like I thought that like with the speed that I can translate, it can like. And I developed skill. It can like make me into a like a great of a rugby or football player. But like instead, it just with football, it's like it's much harder than it looks. Rather than like a speed, like it's just all about positioning. It's about where you at in the football field, and it's like also football IQ, because like if you haven't played for a long time, it's like super hard to pick up, especially the older you get.
1: I guess the question on every Australian sports fan's lips, I guess we're impatient, we're greedy, is how much faster do you think you can go, Eddie? Like to run 9.84 in all conditions, you know, that is obviously the fastest any Australian has ever run. Is there a sense that you can get even quicker?
0: Yeah, I believe I can get quicker. Like, this is only my second year back, and like, I'm feeling like I haven't even hit my peak yet. So, like, it's only gonna get faster from here. And like, I don't want to put a projected time out there, but like, I just feel like I could like, hopefully, be in the top list of all time for the World Athletics. Like, it'll be amazing to be a top 10 one day, but like. For now, I just gotta like work on my mechanics and just try to get bigger, stronger, faster, and just go from there and like just run as fast as I can. And I believe I can do it, man. Just believe I can like hit crack the 9.7s.
1: Wow. How big has Australian athletics been for your evolution? Do you feel like they're helping you get the best out of yourself?
0: Oh yeah, like ever since I've been in Athletics Australia, everybody has just been helpful and like everybody has been caring, and like from the athletes to the coaches to the trainers to the dietitian, like they've been playing a big role. Like they've been like investing in us very, very well, and like it's paying off. Like the world relays, like we had six out of six teams that made the Beijing World Championships, and that's like very special. That's like showing how we're progressing, and that's what I'd love to see. And like it's gonna just build a bigger generation. One day, like we're just going to be a powerhouse like the US and the UK when it comes to the Olympic stage and the World Championship stage.
1: It's absolutely thrilling to hear you talk about running 9.7s, to see you buying into Australian athletics and wanting us to be competing with those absolute superpowers. I assume the Olympics is logically the next huge goal on the horizon, LA 2028. You're in California right now. What do you feel like you need to do in the next 2 years? And are we going to get to see you competing in Australia, Eddie? Like the idea of you, Gout, Lockie running at like a Murray plant meet or something like that, that is absolutely mouthwatering for Australian athletics fans.
0: Well, the thing is, like, it's just NCAA commitments. But like, once when I like just after the NCAA championships, well, I'm going to make a decision whether I'm going to go pro or if I'm going to go back to college for another year, and we can go from there. But like, I'm hoping, like, if things go as well, hoping by next year I'll be back racing in Australia, doing the circuit, and like racing Lachlan Kennedy and Gal Gal, which I'm looking forward to.

0: but like it's just stuff that I've been looking forward to is racing those guys, and it's like I'm just grinning ear to ear. Like I just can't wait to just verse them. Like it's gonna be something special, and I believe like we're gonna run something crazy, not just in the 100, but in the 200. But like, yeah, can't complain one bit. It's just like just gotta see what happens in the NCAAs, and if I can finish the job, then yeah, hopefully by next year.
1: Mate, we're enjoying the show from a distance. We hope to see you on a home track sooner rather than later. Thanks so much for sharing your story with us today and sharing your time. We appreciate it, man.
0: No worries, man. Thank you for having me on board.

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4: We're going to talk some round ball now with Nick O'Connell. He was part of that incredible win by the Kingborough Lions over Devonport Strikers last week in the statewide Lacassell Jack Cup, a win that was decided by penalties and a win that sees Kingborough go through to the prestigious Australia Cup. He joins me on the line now. Nick, welcome to you.
5: Thanks, Chris, for having me.
4: No problems. It was incredible scenes last week. As a goalkeeper, to survive a penalty shootout in a big cup final, that just must be about as good as it gets as a player or a guy that plays your position.
5: Yeah, it doesn't get much better to win some silverware after a penalty shootout. It does sort of make it a little bit more special after having to go through 120 minutes of football prior to that, and the stakes when it's shot for shot, goal for goal. It doesn't feel much better after winning.
4: What's going through your head when you're standing between the sticks, having to save penalties in order to send your team through in a big cup final? How do you assess that situation and what are you sort of looking for in terms of which way to go and all the technicalities that go into saving a ball being struck at you from sheer metres away?
5: Yeah, well, I suppose the first thing I try and do is I try and put myself last to actually take any penalties. So the last thought in my mind is taking one. But we try and do some research on the other players, but just by the nature of it, not many penalties are taken, so you don't know necessarily where players are going to go. But trying to look at their run-up or the way that they tend to hit the ball, that's it. But it's usually a bit of guesswork and just hope you get it right.
4: Talk to me about the belief of this team. You went in as slight underdogs against Devonport, a team that's won this trophy five or six times now, that they've dominated this competition for a while. How did you manage expectation and then execute on the day to secure the win?
5: Yeah, well, I think that was Devonport have won it six times. They're a really well-disciplined outfit. So for us, it was, and for Kimber never having won a trophy prior to the Monday, it was really about telling the group that this is something we can do. A lot of the players are new to Kimber. Even myself, this is my first year back after like 7 or 8 years. But we'd had a good run into the Monday, having 9 games, I think it was, unbeaten prior to that. And I think that really sort of set us in the right headspace, having lost to South Hobart and Devonport earlier in the season. That was really key, and just good, solid preparation from John. John is one of the most dedicated coaches I've played for. The tactical analysis he did and the way he set us up was really good.
4: I've heard some of the, you know, passionate local watchers describe your club as the sleeping giant of Tasmanian football and one that's maybe now been awakened. Is that a sense that's felt inside the club?
5: Yeah, like we've had those conversations about resetting the DNA at Kimber or changing that perception, because it does have that, or it has had that perception where it's got such a big youth and junior intake and been close to success many times but never actually taking that final step. That's sort of been the message as well in the last couple of weeks leading into this game. How can we change that, and how can we take away or get away from that perception of Kimber just being another team in the running, not a team that has success? So I think that's changed now, and yeah, people can't really say that anymore, that it's just a sleeping giant or a team that is just included in the list. We're a contender for everything now.
4: So you're off to the Australia Cup now. Do you hope that you draw an A-League team? Would you prefer maybe a weaker opponent? Do you want to hit the road as a club and play away, or is maybe hosting more preferable? What's the perfect round of 32 draw for you guys when that rolls around?
5: Yeah, that's been a bit of the conversation. But I think for us, I mean, personally, I want to play a team that we feel that we can beat. I want to see how far we can go. Having played in it before and not won in the round of 32, I think Devonport are the only team from Tasmania that's made it past the round of 32 before. That would be something that's really special. But to play at home specifically in front of your friends and family is something that's quite special, and especially at the home ground that we've got now with the new grandstand and the work being done there, I think it would shine a nice spotlight on all the hard work that's gone on there.
4: Yeah, tend to agree. I sometimes don't understand when teams win through and want to maybe take on an A-League team or one of the heavy hitters like a South Melbourne or whatnot that you've come up against before, because they're very, very tough to get past. Maybe later in the tournament we could save those ones for.
5: Yeah, exactly.
4: Nick, thanks so much for joining me on Grandstand and running us through last week's historic win for your club, and best of luck in the Australia Cup.
5: Thanks, Chris. Appreciate it.
4: Nick O'Connell there, goalkeeper for Kingborough Lions, who won.

0: through to the Australia Cup on penalties against Devonport Strikers in dramatic fashion. And here is a little of how that played out.
1: To win the Lacazette Cup. Redside on the race. And the Lions have at long last won silverware in the most dramatic cup finals. A 95th minute equaliser from Eli Wright. They were dead and buried. A long throw in. Saw the late leveller. And then they hold their nerve from the penalty spots. And at long last, silverware is headed to the den.
0: Yeah, the voice of Andrew Cooling there, friend of the show, of course, and friend of the ABC, calling that one beautifully. Kingborough defeating Devonport on penalties after coming back with that late equaliser in the 95th minute. Now they go through to represent Tasmania at the Australia Cup.

0: your home of netball.
1: I want to start on Jordan Dawson because it was a terrific performance as a whole across the night, from the interview pregame to what he did on field. But that first quarter was prolific. Just walk us through how amazing he has been through so much hardship this year.
2: Oh, look, I think from the outside, you get a fairly good understanding, especially on a match day. And we watch what he's doing with great pride and gratitude that he's our captain. And I imagine that that's a shared admiration that extends to all AFL supporters who can really appreciate the level of performance that he's displaying out there at the moment and the leadership that we're all witnessing. So we're just so pleased that he's our captain. He's obviously shown great strength and resilience to be able to perform the way in which he has, and dealing with the tragedy that occurred earlier in the year with the passing of Jared. So, we've just got great admiration.
1: I think most South Australians know how good this guy is, but is it funny now that the East Coast are starting to coin on that he's, you know, a top five player in the game?
2: It could be, well, yes. I think it could be a result of, you know, the fixture we've had as well. We've got a lot of these Thursday, Friday night games, and that brings in the tension from particularly into Eastern Seaboard and right across the country. So that might be adding to the appreciation, but I think all fans of the game, supporters of the game, understand that it's been a difficult year, and with the context of that in mind, I think we all appreciate the performance even at a greater level.
1: So walk us through the season then as a whole, because we mentioned before, it feels like you're ticking a lot of boxes. The question marks that were around you in the first half are starting to dissipate. How do you feel now as you turn towards the run home?
2: We've maintained a confidence and belief that our best footy was going to be good enough, but acknowledged that we weren't reaching the expectations that we had for ourselves and what we were capable of. And there's various reasons for that. And player availability had been an issue at times. Individual form had been an issue. And we just weren't as consistent in our performances as what we would have liked to have been. But we thought that the tide would turn. And over recent weeks, we feel that has been the case. I think even beyond that, I think we won six of our last eight. So it's not like we have been in terrible form. And I think performances like Thursday night, they probably get exaggerated. When you play well, everyone gets excited. And sometimes when things don't go your way, that can be exaggerated as well. And I think four of our losses were a combined losing margin of 25 points. So it's not like we haven't been competitive. So, yeah, it's pleasing that we get ourselves in a position now that we're 8-5 and sitting currently fifth on the ladder.
3: Yeah, Kel, all the best for the rest of the season. Hugo Hall-Khan, who picked him?
2: Well, credit needs to go to our list management recruiting team, and in particular our pro scout in Alex Woodward, who tracked Hugo closely over the opening rounds of the VFL season. We had a specific request to try and introduce someone who might give us a bit of bounce and ball use from half back, and to their credit, they identified Hugo. We were very pleased that he slipped through to our pick in the mid-season draft, and then all plaudits need to go to, I know Nixie tried to share the plaudits amongst the coaching group, and rightfully so, in selecting him against the Cats. But I think that courageous decision was led by our coach. What a wonderful couple of weeks Hugo's had at the AFL level. I'm really pleased.
3: And Lockie McAndrew, we were talking about also earlier, for someone, Riley O'Brien, that's struggling to get a game, you know, behind Lockie, and the way he plays and how he's adapted so quickly and given, I guess, the Adelaide players first possession and first touch of the footy.
2: Yeah, Lockie's been terrific this year. He's not only been able to get a hand on it, he's also a great competitor. His follow-up work's been exceptional. He's been really resilient across the first 13 games of the season. And to Rob's credit, he's really found some form in the sample as well. He's playing some terrific footy, so keeping the pressure on there. But, Lockie's certainly starting to build that connection and cohesion with our midfield group, and they're appreciating the work he's doing.
4: And just another couple of players I'd like to ask you about. Some of the external narrative, rightly or wrongly, was around Adelaide and its midfield potentially being its Achilles heel. You must be super pleased and wrapped with Sam Berry and the way he's developed this year.
2: Yeah, look, I'm glad you're acknowledging some of the guys that you are. Bez has had a terrific year. He's one of a number of players on our list that, whilst we haven't been at our best, they've

0: been showing improvement across the course of the season. He's starting to get some plaudits for the work that he does. And I think our midfield, like the last couple of weeks, have really shown that they can take it up to some of the best in the comp. And Thursday night, a lot of people would have been sitting there thinking, how's Adelaide's midfield going to deal with Bontempelli and Richardson, etc. But as has been shown on in a performance like that, we can stand up. And Bez has been terrific. I think James Peatland's enjoying a really strong season. Dorse, that's obvious. We get Isaac Rankin back hopefully this week. So we feel like we've got most of the ingredients of what can be a strong AFL midfield.
1: Yeah, and I guess one of the other things as well, it's been well documented that you've had a lot of injuries throughout the course of the season, but one of the silver linings has surely been James Borlase, his getting the opportunity to come into the 23, and he's almost staked his claim, hasn't he, down back?
0: Yeah, and what's happening now, and with the rise of some of the players and James included in all of that, is it's going to provide us with some real dilemmas at selection, and it's going to make it really difficult in the coming weeks because these guys are rightfully stating claim for the positions that they sit in at the moment and performing really strongly, and that's been really pleasing, and hopefully that's what's going to hold us in good stead, and what had given us some confidence and belief that once the tide had turned, we started getting players back, we started getting some continuity, we found our form, that in the back half of the season we could be a real threat in the competition.
2: Adelaide's head of football, Adam Kelly, with us on SA Grandstand this morning. Just backtracking to the midfield then, Kels, because, last year it felt like there was a missing piece and we were hoping maybe Dan Curtin could be that. He has the early season injury. And Sam Berry, maybe his evolution was the answer. So what does that mean for Curtin's role moving forward? Because he's relishing a bit as the spare and working out on the wing at times. Can he still find his way into the midfield, or do you feel like you've got the mix now?
0: No, I think that with Dan, the priority at the moment is letting him settle back into the season and finding his best. And I think in the last couple of weeks, especially he's one of our better players against the Cats, we've started to see that in the role he's most familiar with at AFL level out on the wing. So I think we'll probably settle him there for a while, but give him some opportunities to get inside. I think in time, with his attributes, his composure with ball in hand, decision making, execution, and his obvious size, I think he can be a really strong inside midfielder. But at the moment, we love what he's doing on a wing, and if we can settle him in there for a little while, it would be to the benefit of the team.
2: The other one around that mix was Josh Rochelli, who looked prolific on ball early season, and as Isaac Rankin built into the year, he kind of usurped him in that spot. But the last few weeks, you haven't really had Isaac, and Josh has still played forward and been very damaging, and it hasn't hurt your midfield as well. So have you kind of landed back where you started with Josh Moore as a permanent forward?
0: We'd like to get, I think Josh, I haven't actually looked at Thursday night's and bounce attendances, but I know the week before, I think he went in there 12 times. So we still like to get Josh inside of the centre square from time to time. I think there was a period there where we preferenced Isaac as the midfielder, and we didn't want to take away from our forward line to the extent that both Josh and Isaac were inside of our midfield. So he's playing really strong footy ahead of the ball. It's not to say he won't get time in the midfield, because as he's shown on a few occasions this year, he can perform really well inside as well. So got some flexibility there. It might be a little bit dependent on who we're playing against and what our mix looks like. But whether he's inside or whether he's playing forward, he's having a really good season.
3: Centre bounce on Thursday night, he attended once and then had a clearance too. So 100% strike rate. But I think what's, I guess, pleasing for you, Kel, and the club is that we've just been sitting here for 20 minutes talking about like 28 blokes and how good they're performing. And I guess looking at the disposal efficiency as well, Adelaide went at 79%. So that's high for an entire game. Western Bulldogs at 70. And of all we've been banging on here, it's never just one thing. But was there a focus last year into this year that Adelaide had to improve on? Was the glaring one for you?
0: Well, now that you're talking about disposal efficiency, certainly fundamentals was, we found that in our finals campaign, when under scrutiny and under pressure, we weren't executing the fundamentals at the level in which we were wanting to. And so that became a focus of the preseason to do, to train at the intensity and try and equip ourselves for hopefully another campaign where we can

0: can atone for that. But I think that, you know, Thursday night, any of our strong performances are really built off the back of our contest. And I thought we asserted ourselves on the contest really early, obviously, and we inflicted maximum damage there with great efficiency. So all phases of our game were on show on Thursday night. It's one of those nights where a lot went right as well, and we're incredibly efficient, especially in front of goal. So we got maximum impact for the work that we've done, and yeah, just really pleasing to see the guys get the reward.
1: Kels, a couple of quick ones before we let you go. So the hamstring injury to Luke Pedler, which is just another unfortunate one through your season. We had John Olsen on last Thursday for the Cats game, and he said the footy department review didn't find anybody at fault. It was just more of the state of the game. You know, what do you feel's been going on with the soft tissues?
0: It's an interesting one. I think that as far as number of injuries and games lost to injury, we're actually third least amount of games lost to injury in the season thus far. So it's not like we've got an issue there. What has been noticed is, you know, the quality of the players that we've had missing. So it's been impactful, but certainly not any sort of epidemic at the footy club. So I think across the competition, what we're

0: seeing now is the game's been played at a much faster speed, and that there's a thought that that's contributing to injuries across the board, and some clubs are obviously suffering pretty dramatically with the number of injuries that they've got on their list at the moment.
1: I was going to say the fallout of that. So Huma Cluggage at Brisbane, Matty Rao at the Gold Coast, and Archie for you. Are you hesitant next year to kind of let players go to State of Origin given what has happened this campaign?
0: I wouldn't say hesitant. I think the AFL's listened to the clubs, and you know, the timing of that game, the speed of the game itself, the amount of players that were playing, whether they can increase the number of players on the bench, reduce the game time. You know, there are a few levers that they can pull while still maintaining a spectacle of the state games need to be to better protect the players given the time of the year that it is.
1: And last one I had for you, Kels. Matty Nix was very headstrong during the bye that you weren't going to change the game plan. So there's been a lot of critics that feel modern footy needs to be a little bit more handball orientated, and you're a bit more of a kicking brand of a football team. And I think that statistically the last few weeks you haven't changed, but clearly on the eye test the ball movement looks better. So has there been a dramatic shift, or is this still the Adelaide Crows at the start of the year?
0: I don't think there's been a shift at all. I think we're just finding our feet in the season, and all of our phases of the game are starting to come together. And I would think that what you're saying Thursday night would be fairly familiar to what you would have seen of us in recent seasons when we're at our best. So, no, the game plan hasn't changed, but it certainly clicked on Thursday night.
1: If you can replicate it for the rest of the year, you're going to be a serious threat, Kels. Thank you so much for jumping on. It's been great to chat to you again.
0: Thanks, Jens.
2: Australia have been the dominant force in women's cricket for nearly 50 years.
3: Australia has done it again. Australia clinches the T20 World Cup.
2: But without a current World Cup title, they face no shortage of challenges in their bid to return to the top. New Zealand, the current T20 champions. England, the constant threat. South Africa, a young team on the rise. India, a new force in the game.
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8: Next, we're looking forward to this chat. We're going to catch up with Skylar Chatter, the NT Junior Sports Person of the Year. See what's happening in her schedule, training, what competitions coming up, all in Muay Thai. Look forward to that. That's coming up next.
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12: And the Northern Territory.
8: All righty. Here's Skylar. How are you, Skylar?
13: Good, thank you. How are you?
8: Yeah, great. Thanks for taking the time to come on a show. We've been chasing you a little bit and thinking, oh, how do we get her in? But, yeah, thanks very much. What have you been up to?
13: Just come off a bit of a break, but heading back into some hard trainings and getting into a bit of a fight camp. I'm about to go over and do a bit of a trip to Melbourne and train at a few gyms down there and get prepped for some upcoming fights.
8: Excellent. And you, what's your club you're training at?
13: I train at the Garrison, which is Trent and Val's gym, while still being coached by Corey Implements.
8: Oh, excellent. So when you're going for training, is this all leading up to a competition coming up?
13: We've got a few things under wraps that we're kind of picking between, but, yeah, just getting back into the swing of things.
8: And what do you do when you're not training? So did you have a break? Have you had a break and now you're back into full training, or you're in that cycle now?
13: Yeah, I've had a little bit of a break, which is very well needed, but feeling much better now, ready to get back in some hard trainings. I've been doing a bit of studying, running a few classes down at the Garrison. I have my own all-women's female class, so that's pretty cool.
8: That is really cool. Tell us more about that. How did you start and what made you start it up?
13: I've always, like, besides fighting, I've always loved just Muay Thai in general and teaching people. And then Trent and Val approached me and was like, hey, do you want to, like, run an all-women's class? And I was like, hell yeah. So that's been up and running for a little bit now. We've got quite a few girls that come down, and it's it's good to

0: to be on the other side of, you know, things.
1: Yeah, giving back. What are those? Some of those details of people are interested?
0: My classes are on a Thursday from 4 p.m. to 5 p.m. and Saturday 8:30 to 10 in the morning.
1: And what are the classes? I just want to get into, like, what do you expect if you're going to turn up?
0: When you come, we do a bit of a warm-up. It's for beginners and above, so we tailor it to everyone's needs, so it's not just kind of like, you know, too hard, too easy, all that thing. So when you come, we tailor it to you and make sure you get a good workout in.
1: All right, brilliant. Anything else, Skylar? Because really keen. So you're back into training. You're going to head down to Melbourne, do a few sessions down there, and then in the near future, make sure that I know you've got to keep things under wraps, your bouts and promotions, but when you're about to announce when you're having your first match or your next match, please think of ABC Territory Grandstand.
0: Yeah, definitely. I'll come back on and let everyone know what's coming up. But, yeah, super stoked to be on. Thank you for having me.
1: No, I really appreciate your time, Skylar. You have a good weekend.
0: You too. Thank you.
1: That was Skylar Chatterton, who's the NT Junior Sports Person of the Year, Muay Thai. You might picked up just straight to business. Just love the fact that wanting to give back and finding that through doing those classes. I'm sure you can track Skylar down on her social media pages or get in contact with us if you want to be involved in those sessions. Sounds fun and actually learning from an expert. But, yeah, just great to catch up with her. We've been tracking her, trying to track her down for a while. The coy about going professional, about, we're obviously working on what's our bout and going through those details with other management teams. And I'm sure we're going to hear more when they announce her next bout.
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0: ABC News. Hello, I'm Noni Edwards. One Nation leader Pauline Hanson says Australia's Defence Force needs to be more self-sufficient while speaking at an event in far north Queensland today. During the Townsville Bush Summit, billionaire Gina Rinehart gifted Senator Hanson a toy bulldozer to symbolise the government's red tape they would plough through together. Senator Hanson says she'd like to see defence spending up to 3.5% of GDP.
1: We need to be able, the nation, to defend ourselves. If a war was hit our shores now, I think we'd only last 3 days, maybe a week at the most. So we need to be self-sufficient, being able to look after ourselves, but maintain our association with our allies.
0: Meanwhile, Gina Rinehart says the federal government should gift several empty Queensland islands to Elon Musk to launch his rockets. Australia's richest woman, mining billionaire Rinehart, made the suggestion at the forum in Townsville today. It follows revelations her company Hancock Prospecting bought a massive $1.4 billion stake in SpaceX's historic stock market debut. She says the government should clear the red tape and gave the trillionaire the real estate for free.
2: At water and the infrastructure Elon needs, he needs land to expand. He's really got a massive program there. And an alternate weather place in an allied country for his multiple satellite launches.
0: Australia's peak planning body is calling for greater scrutiny of where data centres are built amid concerns they could be vulnerable to the impacts of climate change. Here's climate reporter Romy Stevens.
3: Australia has become a hotspot for investment in data centres that power artificial intelligence, mainly due to the country's ample space and renewable energy potential. But new research from XDI, a company that analyses physical climate risk, has found many global digital infrastructure hubs are vulnerable to climate change. The head of policy at the Planning Institute

0: Institute of Australia, Nicole Bennetts, says data centres must be adequately planned for.
1: It's about doing the strategic planning at the front end so that then we can say these are the best locations for data centres.
0: While Australia ranked 22nd for risk of physical damage to planned data centres, the report found it's facing one of the steepest increases in risk over time.
2: The CEO of Data Centres Australia, Belinda Dennett, says data centres are already subject to a rigorous planning process.
3: What we're saying is that process needs to be faster, not less rigorous, but faster, because countries are competing. Speed to market is the most critical thing.
2: Six men have been charged after a multi-agency operation targeting an alleged drug-running network along Australia's east coast. Bryn Wakefield reports.
4: The three-week investigation began in late May after police found a burnt-out truck and bags of cocaine at a boat ramp at Midge Point in North Queensland. Police believe the drugs came from a mother vessel identified as the MV Wealth, which has been detained by Solomon Islands authorities. Further investigations led police to a van in Mount Cotton, south of Brisbane, where they seized 178 kilograms of cocaine and 142 kilograms of meth believed to have been moved from Midge Point. A 41-year-old Mackay Region man, four men from Brisbane and a Sydney man have been arrested in connection with the crimes.
2: Internationally, US President Donald Trump has warned his forces would bomb the hell out of Iran if it fails to hold up its end of their interim peace deal. Jono Wakeley has more.
5: The US and Iran have released the text of the interim agreement their presidents have signed. It'll extend the current ceasefire by 60 days, which will allow both sides to discuss thorny issues toward a permanent truce. Pakistan, which has been mediating in the negotiations, says the deal will come into effect without delay. Its prime minister says Iran will immediately reopen the Strait of Hormuz and the US blockade of Iranian ports will end. Another of the 14 points on the agreement is the cessation on all fronts of the war, including Lebanon. Israel has distanced itself from the deal, with its prime minister, Benjamin Netanyahu, previously insisting it's not bound to any US-Iran deal in its conflict with Hezbollah in Lebanon.
2: Russia has attacked Kyiv with missiles and Ukrainian drones have struck Moscow's oil refinery hours after Ukrainian President Volodymyr Zelensky spoke with US President Donald Trump and European leaders about ending the four-year-long war. Residents in Kyiv were urged to take shelter as Russia attacked with ballistic missiles, while thick plumes of smoke were seen in Moscow's skies following the Ukrainian drone strike on the refinery. 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
9: ABC Cricket Podcast time with your boys back in the house. It is it's birthday season for us, Gemini season. There's a little bit going on in the cricket landscape, so Ed Cowan is here to tell you how you should feel about it. My name's Corbin Middlemass, Ed Cowan's in Sydney. Hello, Teddy.
10: Bob, happy birthday for
9: Thank
10: yesterday.
9: You. Thank you.
10: Of course, June 15 is the meat in our birthday sandwiches.
9: Yes. Yeah.
10: So,
9: or the tofu or whatever, or the halloumi.
10: Oh, of course, yeah. Can't be meat for you. I'll tell you what I got for my birthday.
9: Yes?
10: Early birthday present from Declan, our producer and amazing... Ooh. ABC commentator. I don't know if you heard his call of the Swans goal after the siren the other day. The man's on fire, but he sent me this new microphone.
9: Oh, that's pretty cool.
10: For my birthday.
9: That's pretty cool.
10: He was so upset with how average the sound quality had been.
9: Mm.
10: How am I coming through? Test 1, 2.
9: It's a late.
10: Is it?
9: Yeah, I'm going to miss
10: it.
9: Oh, I'm sure our listeners are going to miss the part where you go really soft and then you go really loud again. So it's nice that the new microphone hopefully will be able to take care of some of those issues. So,
10: here we are.
9: Beautiful. No milestone birthdays for us this year, but just another year older, another lap around the sun. So beats the alternative. We're blessed to be here and doing this together today, Teddy. Gee, I've had your words ringing in my ears the last 2 weeks. There's been a bit going on. I don't know if you've caught up with this in the cricketing landscape. Holy smokes. The latest news, it might be like that movie Memento. We might start at the end and sort of work our way back. But the latest news on this front is that the ACA, the Australian Cricket Association, have halted the BBL privatisation, pledging to reject the current deal. Now, the chief executive, Paul Marsh, said that the ACA had taken a firm stance against the CA proposal, and under governing rules, it cannot proceed without player agreement. He was quoted as saying in the News Corp papers today, until CA's offer improves, we cannot consider accepting what is in front of us.

0: by the way, the report quotes Marsh based off a document that was sent to the players. I'm not sure he spoke to them directly. Goes on to say it does not improve the existing revenue share. It does not provide for salary increases and fails to address the broad priorities that the players presented to Cricket Australia. So we know that. We also know that Cricket Australia is set to meet with state chairs today. And the feeling, as Daniel Cherney writes in the News Corp papers today, that privatisation is in serious doubt for the season ahead and that the Renegades could participate in the upcoming season in caretaker mode. All of a sudden, Teddy, we're feels like we're right back in your original thoughts. Feels like they're ringing in my ears a little bit about why don't we do this in the order that it's intended? Sort out the CBA, sort out the governance model of Australian cricket and go from there. And here we are without those things sorted out and right back at the start.
1: Yeah, the journalist inside of you would be salivating over all the news flow because what's it been, 2 weeks since we last spoke and so much has happened. So as you said, you've kind of started the end and that's the breaking news. I was a bit worried last night with this big meeting with state chairs and Cricket Australia that we were going to go to air and discuss all this and would say one thing and they'd come out of the conclave, with the smoke billowing in another direction. So it's nice to know that I think with that statement from Paul Marsh, and you're right, it's my understanding that's not a public statement, but the players are not supportive in its current model, and that's not supportive of privatisation. I think the Players Association is very supportive of privatisation and for a whole range of reasons. They're not supportive of this particular process, and we can come to that in a second.
0: Which, to be fair to Paul Marsh, is exactly what he said when he was on with me six weeks ago. Yeah,
1: that's right. And so what we've been saying, I don't know, probably for 3 or 4 months, is the process itself has always felt a little upside down, where steps 7, 8, and 9, as outlined by Cricket Australia, should have been 1, 2, and 3. And as you rightly say, they are ensure that incoming investors understand the agreement with the players, because ultimately that's going to be their biggest cost line. And so you need to know what you're investing in. You need to understand how the game's going to be governed at a big bash level, at a league level, at other club levels, and of course at a Cricket Australia level, and how they all interact. And then you can go to market with the teams and really make sure that it's done properly. So whether you believe it's a good idea or not, I think we've had months and months of backwards and forwards on that. I think we're better off today just kind of dealing with what's happened the last 2 weeks and kind of unpicking that for listeners. So with that in mind, you get a sense that I think this self-determination model with the right process around it could have been quite a productive conversation for Australian cricket. And then 2 weeks ago, there was a bomb under the mat, so to speak. And we'll talk to that in a second. But every inch forward, it feels like we've taken 2 steps backwards. And then there was a big kind of moment with the Stars and the Renegades and Cricket Victoria
0: and the Melbourne Redheads.
1: The Melbourne. You need to explain that gag.
0: So the day that it all broke, essentially, our group chat, our cricket podcast group chat lit up, like I'm sure every single cricket group chat in the country. And essentially the proposal of one of the names that was put forward was the Melbourne Rangers, which is seemingly the preferred option for the Cricket Victoria team, the side that they're keeping, the Melbourne Stars, who are essentially going to be rebranded or merged. I don't know how it's a merger, but that they're essentially going to be the Cricket Victoria team. They want to call them the Melbourne Rangers.
1: R-A-N-G-E-R-S.
0: And the first time it was read by somebody who remained nameless in our group chat, they thought that it was the Melbourne Rangers Redheads, but opposed to the Redheads.
1: I mean, that would be amazing if you were merging the red team with the green team. You know, they can keep a little bit of their spirit and they can be the Melbourne Rangers.
0: Amazing.
1: Lloyd Pope. Yeah. Well, I mean, be Liam Hatcher. You'd get a pretty good team, the Melbourne Rangers. That'd be all right.
0: It was an amazing... are we going to go straight there? Talk about the Melbourne Rangers?
1: I mean, I think we go back to the start now because... Okay. I'll set it up. So where we left, the state of play at the end of the last podcast was Cricket Australia was about to put to the states, I hadn't seen anything at the time, a self-determination model where each state could determine their own destiny and you could not sell your teams, you could agree to sell your

0: teams sometime in the future, or you could sell your teams up front. And of course, to recap, previously, Cricket Victoria, Cricket WA, asterisks, and Cricket Tasmania, asterisks, had agreed to test the waters with investors. Not agreed to sell their teams, agreed to test the waters. And so this was trying to give states more autonomy in the direction of their teams, which makes sense, and trying to come to an arrangement around that. So that's where we left it, and everyone thought, oh, that's a good idea. Look forward to that playing out over a few months, or, you know, maybe towards after the season, so we can take some fresh air and they can work out an MOU. And then I'll let you pick up the story from here.
1: And then the story dropped that the Melbourne Stars and the Melbourne Renegades are no more. They're going to merge, in inverted commas, even though the rosters are going to stay exactly the same. So the Renegades players will still be on the Renegade team and the Stars players will still be on the Star team. But apparently it's a merger, so that they're going to come up with a new name. They're essentially going to change their colours to play under navy and white, the state colours of Victoria. And in this Back to the Future model, essentially, they're going to be the team for all Victorians. The name that they wanted to fold back on was the Bushrangers. It was quite gender specific. So as a result, it looks like the Rangers is going to be the preferred way, and a bunch of trademarks have been filed on that front. And the other team essentially is going to be sold off 100%. And Nick Cummins did the media rounds the next day. He essentially said the reason we're doing this is that we want to sort of bring all the fan base under one umbrella that's run by Cricket Victoria. And so we want to go with the state colours. He said that they'd consulted some members, but not all members. He did point out that it still needs to be agreed on by the Players Association at that particular stage. He said the reason for doing it is they felt like once they sold 100% of the franchise, the name would likely be changed anyway. And probably as we forecast a fortnight ago, it felt like they were trying to get all their supporters over onto to one carriage on the train and then essentially leave the other team out there for someone else to try and clean up and be the second dog at the bowl at some stage to garner a fan base and make it work from scratch when it comes to a brand. He also mentioned that there's a chance that the new team could still play at the MCG. So that's something we haven't seen, obviously, in the past of the Renegades. And that basically part of the license will be that they are required to play in Victoria. But that's it. It's pretty much up to the new owners to decide what they want to do with it. So Stars and Renegades are two teams responsible for, the record attendance for a game, over 80-odd thousand at the MCG. Back in BBL 5, they were also responsible for the four largest attendances ever in the history of the BBL when these two teams meet one another at the MCG. No more. Overnight, rivalry gone, 15 years of history out the door.
0: Yeah. Look, obviously sit on the Cricket New South Wales board. I don't think it's a great look for any other state board member to ever be criticising any other state or any other executive. So I'll choose my words carefully. And thankfully, quite a few people have chosen words for me. For those that have been following along in the press, I haven't seen a positive take on this at all. Not one. Maybe the people in Melbourne are excited. I don't know. I'll ask you, Corbin, whether if you're a young Renegades fan, whether you'd be thrilled that your team is now defunct. I think just pausing that particular thread, given what the players are saying, I think the Renegades will play as the Renegades this season until something happens down the track. And I'm unsure we'll actually go into caretaker mode because it might be 1, 2, 3 years' time. I don't think it's not a short-term fix, this.
1: The Stars would be crazy then to rebrand at this stage because it actually...
0: I don't think they will be rebranded. My point is I think the Stars and the Renegades will hold their brand because just to play this out, broadcasts... the broadcasters, there's no brand equity in the Melbourne Rangers or the Blazers or whatever trademarks that they've put forward. And so if I'm Channel 7 or Fox, I want the Stars to be playing the Renegades or I want the Stars to be playing the Sixers. If you're a sponsor, not just of the Stars, but of the other big teams.
1: Scorchers. I disagree.
0: Whoever. You want that box office brand equity to hold.
1: Brands, well, not now. Maybe a week ago or 2 weeks ago I would have agreed with you. But I feel like the toothpaste is out of the tube. That unfortunately, Cricket Victoria have shown their hand. This is what they're playing with now. They're essentially saying, hey, we don't believe in these two brands at all. So

0: you can't then go back and say, oh, actually, no, we now do believe in them and, you know, we're going to have to try and make it work until we're ready to sell and then we'll do the merger down the line. So you can't change the brand right now because essentially people see it for what it is. It's the Stars that are rebranded as the Rangers, right? It's not a merged team of the Stars and the Renegades together. So if I'm a Renegades fan, why would I go on Barrick for the Rangers? And so the only time to pull the trigger on that rebrand is when the other team goes to new ownership. That's the time to actually do it, if you are going to do it. The problem is if you try and continue on now with the Stars and the Renegades, why would I, as a Victorian cricket fan, tip my money into these brands? Yeah, and they're going to try and essentially sell us that. They don't believe in it behind the scenes when they're getting ready to tear it up. Why would I go and buy a shirt? Why would I buy a hat? Like, I don't understand what would be in it for me to support that team in the upcoming BBL.
1: No, that's pretty well articulated, and it's in line with my broader emotion that they haven't just eviscerated these two brands. They've actually degraded the other brands in the Big Bash as well. And so that is something that the States are pretty disappointed with. I don't know if you caught, did you catch John Wiley's article in The Age and the other Fairfax media? So John Wiley, yes, he was a board member of the Stars in the, you know, when they existed as a sole board, but this is someone who, you know, his name might resonate with people from the Australian Sports Commission, for instance, mm-hmm. but this is actually, one of the most commercially minded people in Australia the last 30 years. This is the guy that advised Qantas on the privatisation, the Victorian government on their power privatisation. You know, he's an investment banker of real note of the last 30 years, a commercial animal. And he wrote an op-ed in The Age that kind of sums it up. I might just read some quotes here, Corb, and they're just brief. Cricket Victoria's decision out of the blocks to blow up 15 years of brand investment and fan-based development in the Stars and the Renegades before even commencing a sale process looks frankly impulsive and commercially naive. I thought this was interesting. And I don't agree with everything he said, but there are just some quotes to pull out. He goes on to say, even if Cricket Victoria's commercial objective is accepted, and the premise of his article is he doesn't accept it, this is a very strange way to run an auction process. The time-tested way to maximise outcomes and allow informed trade-offs is to keep your options open for as long as possible. Restructure your commercial offering at the end of a process if needs be to achieve a greater outcome, not at the start when you have no information. Tell would-be investors if they want CV to blow up the Stars and Renegade brands after 15 years of investment that you'll consider that, but only if they pay you enough for you to motivate to do that. And then he finishes. Surely Cricket Australia need to take back control of this process and run the process itself for the overall good of the game without preemptive decisions by others on its behalf. So this is someone who listened to in my book and really summed up a lot of the thoughts that are swirling through most people's heads, but he actually has the gravitas to be able to articulate, and hopefully people have been listening because, you know, very quickly the self-determination model turned into the self-interest model. And in many ways, it felt as though Cricket Victoria's actions were a tactic to push things along, to expedite discussions to say this is what's going to happen come hell or high water. And in actual fact, it's probably the one action that will unravel the whole process.
0: Where's Todd Greenberg in all this as the chief executive? Like, surely did he have vision or sight that Nick Cummins was going to do this essentially and that Cricket Australia Cricket Victoria were going to make this decision and for it to become public at the time that it did? I don't know where they go from here. I mean, this is clearly, yeah, needing a whole lot of leadership that should be coming from, yeah, the top. I mean, it just looks an absolute mess. And we're sitting here in the middle of June and we're going to, at some point, when are we going to start pushing people to try and buy tickets to the Big Bash this year and essentially, you know, get around this product? You mentioned the TV broadcasters. They didn't sign up for this. So the actual guaranteed money that you do have that you're banking on and keeping the game afloat in the short term, what if Seven and Fox turn around and say, hang on, this isn't what we had? Like, and we've seen Seven in the past, by the way. Like, they're a partner in the game that are prepared to go back and try and get some of their money back if they feel like their contract's not being met. That the shared or the part privatization model that you spoke about, that's, to me, one of the most disappointing parts of this. That, you know, even if you voted no, which New South Wales did and Queensland and South Australia obviously had caveats on it, the fact that the six states and Cricket Australia were willing to come together, you know, with goodwill, essentially, to say, hey, if you want to sell your team, that's fine. We'll work on a model that works for everyone. And then Cricket Victoria have essentially gone ahead and done their own thing anyway. I'd be really flat with that if I was the five other states that essentially that you're left with this league in the current position at the moment where the Stars and Renegades brands aren't what they once were. And at the same time, you know, the Rangers is starting from scratch. We got no idea what that looks like. Looks like a sale of this team isn't going to go through before the start of next season, and the players don't agree with it. And it's just, quite frankly, it's an absolute mess.
1: Yeah, and it's bad for cricket. So I think hopefully the outcome at 4 o'clock today is there is a united statement around what the game is going to do moving forward. And I think it looks like plans are on hold. And maybe you're right, the rebrand goes ahead. I'm not so sure about that. I feel as though the eight teams play in the colours that have stood the test time for 15 years. But you're right, maybe the sponsors, you know, want to move on, because
0: as long as the Renegades
1: equity, they don't know how long it does exist for. But
0: as long as the Renegades exist, it doesn't make sense putting the merge team in, because the merge team is meant to be both of them. So you can't then have the Rangers playing against the Renegades.
1: The Stars and the Renegades for the moment until there's further clarity.
0: So you basically then you've got two teams in caretaker mode rather than one.
1: I couldn't agree with you more. And the irony being that Nick Cummins' statement was very much, you know, we did this for certainty for our staff, and you know, things were causing confusion. It's caused more confusion for staff, I imagine, or staff around Australian cricket, maybe not Cricket Victorian staff.
0: Yeah,
1: for the players, for everyone else in the ecosystem. So we'll see where it shakes out. But you're right, we need to move forward. And that's why I think the people who were holding the ace card were the players, and they played it yesterday, it seems, or over the weekend. And so I think where we want to get to, and this is kind of where I started to many, many months ago when this started, 9 months ago when we started talking about this, was privatization is not necessarily a bad idea. So it's not a dirty word. It could be great for the game, if done in the right way, with the right process, with the right guardrails around the sovereignty of Australian cricket to ensure that control essentially doesn't shift from clubs or states to IPL teams. So with all those machinations and inputs, outspits a process, hopefully. And at this point in time, they've just been pieces of the jigsaw puzzle thrown onto the table and assume that they're going to be put together. So let's hope that we can take a breath, we can come back and still examine it with the forensic evidence and data that it requires to get this over the line. Because the idea is not a bad idea. It's taken a lot of courage to put it forward, and Cricket Australia should be commended. It's a question of how. It's not the what or the why, it's the how.
0: Well, the other team, by the way, so let's just run that world, which doesn't look like it's going to happen, at least in the short term. So say, yeah, in Nick Cummins' perfect world, this team does get privatised, they're able to sell it off before the start of the season. So he was asked on Jared Waitley's program on SEN, essentially, if you're not going to support the Victorian team, the navy blue team with the white V, who are the people that are essentially going to support the alternate team in Melbourne that has to be based here and is going to be sold off to a private buyer?
2: Well, I think as an example, the South Asian diaspora, there are a lot of people who are aware of the Big Bash but don't necessarily come to Big Bash games, don't have a team. There are an enormous amount of people in Melbourne who support the Big Bash but don't follow a team. So there is, I think there is still quite a big group of people. We saw that when there was the India versus Pakistan T20 game at the MCG. There are big group of people within the Melbourne community who are looking for a team that they can engage in deeply. And you know, that's something that we'll consider when we look at prospective buyers.
0: Let's think of it in these terms, right? If I'm living in New York and all of a sudden there's a team coming into Major League Baseball and they're called the Queensland Broncos, and I'm a dude from Perth that lives in Melbourne that couldn't care less about the Broncos, why am I supporting that team? What, because I'm loosely from Australia that's, you know, somewhere around there and all of a sudden the team rolls up? Or I'm living in New York and the, you know, Auckland Tornadoes come to play in the baseball league. Like, that's not my team just because I hail from some part of Oceania that's in and around that particular region. So If a team

0: is bought by, say, the Punjab Kings. Well, that's great for people that come from Punjab. But if you come from, you know, Hyderabad and you support the Sunrisers, or you come from Mumbai and you support, you know, MI, why are you going for that team? Like, what's the connection from there other than you're Indian? So, like, that's your history, that's your heritage. Why would you support that team, for example? I just can't understand that that would be the path to go forward. The other thing is, put your finger in the wind. Like, there's a lot of racial tension in this country at the moment. You know, the rise of One Nation and, you know, this revanchist attitude that's going on. Is that what we want? That we want essentially a team that's, you know, based on heritage and, you know, cultural background? I don't understand who the people are that are going to support this team that is yet to exist.
1: So you beat me to the punchline on that second point. It feels incredibly culturally naive to suggest that everyone of South Asian descent wants to support an Indian-owned cricket team as a starting point.
0: Yep.
1: We saw in the old National Soccer League what a disaster that was. That created more tension than it solved. Cricket should be an enabler of cultural assimilation and love, that everyone can have their team and support it. Who cares what you look like and where you're from? And like it should be bringing people together and you know, rather than trying to create supporter base around cultural divide. Oh, I wonder if Nick had his time over, whether he'd choose his words there again, because that makes absolutely no sense to me.
0: So the other, I mean, I'd love to hear from Todd Greenberg again, and maybe I'll reach out to him this week, see if he wants to come on and chat to us on the pod. But it just, like, did he have any vision of this, that Cricket Victoria were essentially going to go ahead and make this kind of decision? And if that's the case, then they've got to be as culpable as Cricket Victoria for the mess that they currently find themselves in. And if I was a member of the other five states, I'd be so flat with that essentially we're all around the table on goodwill trying to come up with this shared model. And then essentially you've got the state, one state, and Cricket Australia, who are seemingly pushing towards the same outcome. All of a sudden, you know, find this in the press, and all of a sudden we're three steps down the road before any of the stuff that, you know, needed to be resolved 4 months ago was still there outstanding. And hey, hat tip to the players, by the way. Like, to be honest, Eddie, I thought the states would have intervened before now, but that the fact that, and maybe, again, maybe they just got hoodwinked a little bit and they were acting in good faith that they would be able to get a shared model done. But hell, if it wasn't for the players, imagine what this would look like.
1: Yeah, I think, you know, Paul Marsh has shown strong leadership for sure. And he did, even with the holding statement that he put out. But to answer your direct question, I don't know, it would be me speculating. You know, mm-hmm. Cricket Australia's, I think, publicly have said that they hadn't, you know, necessarily greenlit the rebranding. They knew of it, but
0: do you think, know, they've
1: that was a, yeah, future plan? But I don't think that they knew that it was going to be dropped two, yeah, Mondays ago. But you can get a sense, and you know, the conspiracy theorist that you're kind of promoting here. It wasn't that long ago that three CEOs were in India during the IPL. Not all CEOs were invited. And so there were three CEOs from state CEOs invited to the IPL. You could imagine that the Renegades have a buyer lined up. And so with all the inputs that they know, it felt reasonable to do what they did. But they hadn't really thought through the second, third and fourth order effects that we're now seeing.
0: One thing I know for sure is, are you looking forward to the Big Bash this year? Like, it's sort of...
1: Well, it's making me think about it, that's for sure.
0: But, I don't know. It just...
1: I think, you know,
0: at the end of the day,
1: in June,
0: yeah,
1: if they just get some... If they get the big stars playing, and unfortunately, yeah, this season's going to be hard, with the Aussie players aren't going to play. Yeah. But again, back to the future. If we just get the best players playing in the Big Bash at the right time, the product speaks for itself. So, we have an amazing product.
0: Yeah. You know, and I always sound exasperated on it. And I was 20 years of age, I think, when the BBL started. So it was back in 2011. And that sucked for me. I mean, I was a kid that, you know, sat on the hill supporting the Western Warriors. You know, I was as passionate about them as any other, you know, sports team that I followed, and, you know, spent heaps of days at the WACA ground. But you know what? You got used to it. This is what the new world looks like. This is the Big Bash. The Scorchers became an unbelievable brand. And then essentially 15 years down the road, what are we saying? Hey, we're going to reset again. We're going to start again. And some of these new teams, and we're going to learn to love them once more. It's, you know, there's only so many times I think you can do that where you think, okay, I'll go along for the ride and I'll jump on board. But

0: How do I know that the new team that I put my heart and soul into in 15 years' time doesn't disappear again? Like,
1: it comes back to process and guardrails, because it could be very easily put forward to any new private investor that teams will not be changing their names. For instance, that could be a top-down decree around the process, and all of a sudden it filters out a whole heap of IPL owners that want to build these global brands. And so you just have a different type of investor. You have financial sponsors, you might have family offices, you might have other high net wealth individuals from India or around the world that want to invest in these teams that love the Brisbane Heat as a brand. And so they're the kind of things that actually matter that need to be sorted out up front for sure. And that's kind of the conversation that needs to be had.
0: Apart from clearing debt, has anyone actually outlined fully to the average cricket person out there exactly how this money's going to future-proof the game for generations to come, which is obviously...
1: There is no debt. What they say there's a hole in the balance sheet, but in actual fact, Cricket Australia has a profit and loss problem, because at the moment, there's $22 million of cash.
0: That concerns me
1: even
0: more.
1: And the debt facility sitting there. Oh, exactly.
0: That concerns me even more. It's like saying, hey, you know, you've got a... You give some money to a child as their pocket money and they got $15 and they can't manage the budget, but here's $30 and hopefully you can manage it a little bit better. I mean,
1: Corbin, you're speaking my language. We said this many months ago, is that the business model is a leaky bucket. And so why would you pour more water in the top of the bucket until the actual business model is tighter? And that relies on how they pay the player. Like, there's lots of inputs into that, but you're right. That's part of the discussion.
0: Oh, we'll see what comes out of today's. I mean, at the end of the day, like, I know people, at Cricket Australia think, oh, they're hammering us again, you know, being everything else. Like,
1: I don't feel that way at all.
0: These are very reasonable questions that, should be asked before a major sale. I mean, at the end of the day, like, I'm a passionate cricket person. Like, I want what's best for cricket. And you look at something and you see a bunch of red flags and... Unfortunately, it feels like something that was well forecast 4 months ago that would end up in this kind of predicament, and here we are.
1: Yeah. So for clarity, I work at a business, and I go to work every single day that invests in private equity assets like this one that will be for sale. So I'm not anti private capital. It's about how this has been presented and the process, and hopefully we get to a better situation by articulating all these concerns that you, I, state board members, state CEOs and other state chair people put forward. You get to a better outcome for Australian cricket. And you're right. So I hope that no one at Cricket Australia listens to this and thinks, oh, they're hammering us. As you say, we're asking reasonable questions that I think the average person with some financial literacy and a care and passion for cricket should be asking, because you need to be able to answer those, because you get to sell these assets once.
0: Once, yep.
1: And so do it properly.
0: Speaking of things that were well forecast, Ben Stokes and Gus Atkinson both dropped from the England team after they broke a self-imposed curfew, were involved in an altercation, have been placed under an ECB investigation. So as soon as England is back playing Test cricket, all of a sudden the issues of alcohol and what's happening off-field repeat. Joe Root comes back in as the interim captain. So keep in mind, by the way, Stokes averaged 18 with the bat on his tour down under, only had 250s and really did more work with the ball, took 15 wickets at 25. This follows the episode of Harry Brook being punched by a bouncer. We had Ben Duckett, of course, the vision circulating of him being drunk on the streets of Noosa. The curfew comes in and that the players have stared it down, essentially the cultural issues or the questioning of their culture, saying, look, we don't have an alcohol culture, everything's okay. The minute they're back playing cricket, Teddy, takes all the gloss off their first test win, that problems arise and all of a sudden you've got two players suspended.
1: It's sad, because you don't want a great English cricketer to finish his career like this. Oh, man, I don't have enough information, I haven't seen any footage, so I don't want to speculate as to exactly what went in. I mean, having just been hammered 4-1 in the Ashes, can the boys go out and enjoy actually, winning a game of cricket? They should be able to, but surely as grown adults, where the line of acceptable behaviour is. So having not seen who provoked who and how it all played out.
0: But they broke curfew, so that they've got their own

0: rules, and immediately they're not following those rules.
1: Yeah, it's not ideal, is it? I mean, rules are rules.
0: I don't know. What's the old saying about when someone shows you who they are, believe them? Like, I feel like this is, yeah, how many times have we seen it when it comes to this English cricket team? Like, they're going to fess up to it and do something about it, and knowing the fact that they've got an issue on this front and they need a significant cultural change, or the same issues will keep repeating.
1: Yeah. Did you watch much of the Test match? We haven't had a chance to.
0: Not a lot. It moved at a pretty quick
1: football
0: pace.
1: Football season.
0: Yeah.
1: What has happened to the Lord's wicket?
0: I was too busy watching those ODIs Australia been playing in against Pakistan and Bangladesh.
1: The Lord's wicket is, it's almost, you got to SCG status of they need some full overhaul of how it's been slow, turgid, and then, when you get low, slow seamers, it's basically impossible to score. It was, every ball was hitting the stumps and moving half a bat's width. It's like literally impossible to get. Eventually, a ball has your name on it. And then they were hitting divots and taking off, and it was an absolute minefield. And this is like the central ground of world test cricket, produced a ball. I think it got rated below par by the ICC. And it's June. It's not April. They should be able to produce a great test wicket.
0: Mm. Need some intervention.
1: Well, it's independently, right? The MCC obviously controls it anyway. So anyway, let's... What'd you make of the ODIs?
0: Loved them. Nothing more than the third ODI last night when the series was lost. But Australia had a win, so we're back in the winners' list. About one wicket victory, three balls to spare. Cooper Conley, sensational knock. His first international 100, 149 off 134. 13 fours and six sixes. The next best batsman for Australia, by the way, made 29. He made 149, very nearly got Australia there. He was out with nine balls to go. Australia needed four to win at that stage, and the 10th wicket partnership of Adam Zampa and Riley Meredith ultimately got the Aussies home as they were able to whip up the last of those runs with three balls to spare.
1: So I wanted this to be the lead story of the podcast on our WhatsApp. I was like, the kid got 149 and you wanted to talk privatisation for 40 minutes?
0: Yes.
1: This is a big news story. Mm. People, I mean, not for all the reasons that you can imagine, but... Australia 2-0 down to Bangladesh, clean sweep. I don't really care for the result of the series. This is like an arm's length, with resting players, etc. In a format that doesn't really get me going. What gets me going is seeing young players who have been given an opportunity grab it with both hands and excel. And so this is a kid who, off the back of the Big Bash a couple of years ago, has been given opportunities. He's played all three formats, hasn't really found his groove under a little bit of pressure, goes to the IPL, has a great IPL, and then goes in foreign conditions and didn't just score a match-winning 149. No one else could literally hit the middle of the bat. This shows how good he is. And it was like the moment of, there's no way I watch ODI cricket, and yet yesterday I was watching purely to watch Cooper Conley. When he got in, he was 40. I thought he could play a match-winning innings here and make an absolute name for himself. And, every innings is a fresh innings. But all of a sudden, 149 almost carried his bat.
0: Yeah.
1: It's one of the great maiden one-day hundreds that Australian batters have probably ever scored.
0: In 50
1: over cricket. Well, name a better one. In foreign conditions, 2-0 down.

0: go. And yet we're rolling out, Marnus, who's been battling in ODI cricket. We're kind of caught between, oh, if we win the first game, maybe we give other people a go, and then we lost the first game, then we can't lose the second game, and we lost that, and then we can't get clean swept. So you're kind of in a rock and a hard place as to what your team composition looks like. It's kind of this muddling development team meets, some tried and tested players. And
1: is there no room for Marnus in our best 11?
0: Not in his current ODI form. When he bats at Alan Border Oval against, Charlie Stobo, he gets 100.
1: I think Smith's retirement helps him a little bit. I think there's room for one of those kind of guys in the team.
0: I think there is when he's playing well, but at the same time, I think 50-over cricket has kind of moved away from that style of cricket. It's much closer to T20 cricket than it is 50-over cricket.
1: Yep.
0: And so I'd be thinking about what your team looks like for the next World Cup. But they had different people opening the batting. It was like they were trying to find something, but they never really gave themselves a chance to unearth anything, really. And finally, Cooper Connolly opening the batting has the opportunity and takes it.
1: Tohid Radoy, do you remember him? He scored that maiden ODI 100 in the Champions Trophy, which was a pretty impressive display. He has never played a test match for Bangladesh, which is a little disappointing. He's only ever played 16 first-class fixtures, so he doesn't play a whole lot of red ball cricket, so I wouldn't bank on the fact we're going to see him on Australian shores, but he made 83. He's a nice player in that game for Bangladesh.
0: The big unearthing in Bangladesh cricket of late has been the quality of the fast bowlers.
1: Yeah.
0: They've found some real nasty pasties.
1: No doubt.
0: Rana was, 155, getting the ball through, hooping it. It was a test.
1: Yeah.
0: I know we often think of a few of these lower tier teams as not really having it. This Bangladesh team has got something. There's no doubt about that. I mean, we played poorly, but they played pretty well.
1: We'll see them in the top end. Of course, they play test cricket up against the Aussies in late August, or middle of August. Two test matches in back-to-back weeks. First one in Darwin, second one in Mackay. And, of course, you'll hear them all through ABC Sport. You can stream them on ABC. Listen, speaking of Australia and Bangladesh, we've got three T20s coming up. Our men and our women both play Bangladesh on Wednesday. So that's 6 p.m. for the men. The women are on from 7:30. The women's series, with all due respect, is a little more important given the fact it's part of a World Cup. So Australia play Bangladesh in the second of their games. They won the first match against South Africa by 65 runs. Phoebe Litchfield with a 24-ball half century. Two pools of six. Top two teams in each pool advance. So it's Australia's second group game. And again, they're all carried through ABC Listen. So commentary team that includes the likes of Alison Mitchell and Alex Hartley, Henry Moran, all part of our coverage, of course, from the BBC. So you can catch that streamed through ABC Listen. Good luck to our Aussie women. And I have now asked the AOC, I have asked Cricket Australia, I have asked the ICC. Nobody can give me this mythical date which closes for the direct qualification for the Olympics, which my cynicism and my antenna is right up, that I feel like the minute the cutoff happens is one day after Australia overtake New Zealand again in the rankings.
0: Thursday?
1: Which means that these games against Bangladesh for the men in the T20s are actually quite important, because we do need to jump New Zealand, because otherwise the IOC's got a real problem, because they've got this qualification period which is meant to include England and India. England is the European qualifier, India out of Asia, of course South Africa out of Africa, the USA, automatic qualification. And I think they'd love to have Australia there, obviously, as the Oceania nominee to go to the Olympics. The problem is we're ranked behind the Kiwis and we still sit there on the global rankings at the moment, Teddy. So what was meant to be the first quarter of the year as the cutoff point for the LA Games, we're now reaching, I don't know if you've seen the date, we're reaching the end of the second quarter of the year and the qualification period is still open to see who qualifies for the LA Games.
0: I mean, there's no doubt after game two against Bangladesh, if Australia jump,
1: I'm not sure about this.
0: That'd be good.
1: No, I'm not sure about this whole thing at all. On the emails, by the way, Dale from Brisbane, no Dino or Simon O'Donnell in your Aussie ODI team. Tell him he's dreaming.
0: Simon O'Donnell in the great Australia. I've got Andrew Simons in before Simon O'Donnell every day of the week. Dean Jones makes a fair claim of it. I think Michael Bevan probably pips him. He was a renegade. He changed the way ODI cricket was played. Was he one of Australia's best 11? Maybe. Toss of the coin.
1: He wasn't a Melbourne renegade. Tony Hutchinson.

0: He could have been a Melbourne ringer.
1: He could have been. ABC Cricket Podcast at abc.net.au is the email address. Michael from Mount Lawley, one of the great cricket pub conversations. Should the Sheffield Shield champion play the county championship winner?
0: In Dubai.
1: In Dubai.
0: I mean, yes, they should. That would be fantastic. It's just finding a window for that to happen. So, well, I mean, it's been muted at different times, but it's never really... The time of year is probably suited to right at the end of the Australian summer before the England summer gets going and you play it in Dubai. But the likelihood of that happening is sub 2%.
1: Will in kicks... Like, what's the commercial reward for that? Other than people like you and me would like to see it.
0: As I just said, sub 2%.
1: Yeah.
0: It requires on someone sponsoring it for some... reason, you know, that would be of personal benefit rather than to make money.
1: Will in Kingsford emailed when the Stars and the Renegades news first dropped. The cricket administrator's BS that they spin to the public and expect us to accept is very hard to cop. This is from Will. It's not a merger, full stop. It's also crazy that we think an overseas-owned and run team paying to support Australian cricket. Also, did we ever get an answer on whether Todd Greenberg or others are being remunerated if the BBL franchises sell? Well, no, we're unsure of that. I mean, we're unsure of lots of people's contract, though I'd imagine if that is part of his deal, that's not going to be made public. Oscar in Woolloomooloo says, I just watched Sean McAuliffe's gambling show and I'm hyper aware of the harm gambling brings to the community. I'm not anti people having a bet. I detest the advertising and betting chat that permeates all sport these days. Does cricket have a moral compulsion to limit the revenue from gambling? I get the business case, but what about the moral grounds? From Oscar.
0: Oscar, I'm up the road in Darlinghurst. Maybe we should have a beer down at Bell's Hotel one day and discuss this. I mean, you know my view on this, Corbin. We talk offline the whole time. I don't have a betting account. I have a young daughter who, you know, speaks in odds when discussing the likelihood of teams winning, you know, football or cricket, and it's thrown down a throat and I hate it. So the moral obligation is real to me as a father and from a community point of view. The discussion that we've had here previously is I think there's a world where cricket could move away from gambling revenue. That's probably a little far-fetched in its entirety, but maybe you attract a whole range of revenue streams that you hadn't previously thought of. The point that we've talked about it is at the moment, they accept gambling dollars, but don't maximize the opportunity for that. And so it's just the half pregnancy is frustrating. So, I mean, Oscar is probably closer to my view than yours, and you can probably give the ulterior view.
1: Yeah, I mean, I'm a punter. I don't pun on sports I broadcast. I'm legally not allowed to pun on the AFL, so there's that. I also feel like I've grown up in that kind of age. Maybe I was old enough to understand, the shortfalls of it, or maybe my personality type's just different. I think that's the other thing. You know, people have a very, people that have a very addictive personality, I can understand that can become a real issue for you, but no worse than alcohol or, you know, any fast food, whatever it turns out to be. So, yeah, I'm probably less hostile to it than a lot of people. I think there's also, I always quote, there's this great book written by James Sirowicki, which talks about the wisdom of crowds. And essentially all the betting odds are, so yes, they're betting odds, but essentially what they do is they represent the feeling in the community of how the teams are determined to each other. So if the line, for example, opens at 24 points and ends up at 15 points, the theory of the book is essentially along the lines of, you know, no one of us is smarter than all of us. And so all of us believe that, you know, 15's more an appropriate handicap than what 24 is or whatever it turns out to be. And the odds move, obviously, to reflect that. But I can also understand that, you know, if I had small kids, for example, I'd probably have a very different attitude towards it. So I can understand that these things need to be regulated, and that's the role of governments. And there's been legislation passed. It's very slowly moving through Parliament to make sure that, that there is some kind of regulation that occurs there. A couple more, Teddy. We're going to have some hangovers here, which we can get to next week. But Rowan, on a similar theme that we probably have already discussed, what are the chances the Renegades license could go all into an Indian ownership? Identity players, retired Indian players like Rohit and Dhoni play for them. Surely the expat Indian community in Melbourne would get behind them?
0: Well, the point needs to be made for those Indian players to participate. They need to have retired from not just international cricket, but the

0: APL as well. And so the question then is, are you getting the what I'd call the Andrew Johns effect? You know, people who are right at the end of their career who are providing nothing on field but are attracting people to the game. Is that the type of cricket that the Big Bash wants to be a part of? I think the likelihood of that happening is sub 5%.
1: We do have more and more questions, which I promise we'll get to next week. Are you back, by the way, next Monday?
0: I'm like the players with the privatisation chat. I'm contract under review. I'm waiting. I'm waiting for, you know, for the next best offer to come through.
1: Does not improve existing revenue share, does not provide for salary increases, fails to address the broad priorries of the co-host.
0: That's me right now.
1: You need Paul Marsh to represent you.
0: That's right. I need a manager.
1: I need to get him here to represent you on these discussions. I will chat to you next Monday. We'll be here. Have a very happy birthday. Yeah,
0: thanks, Corbett. For those that aren't aware, I was joking about that, by the way. Of course I'm going to be here next week.
1: And he's extremely well remunerated. That's exactly what he's saying here on base ABC salary.
0: That's right.
1: Thank you, Teddy. It's been good fun. We'll do it all again next week.
0: Thanks, Corbett. I get 30% of all the revenue from the ads that we run through this podcast.
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6: What a moment for Lauren Burns. Loz, there's a big sign up in the crowd which says, Go Loz. And I'm sure the whole of Australia is behind her now as she takes on Ubia Melendez Rodriguez of Cuba for the gold medal in Taekwondo. The first ever gold medal at the Olympic Games. It's a sport that's 2,000 years old. And here we are in the year 2000. Finally, it gets recognised as an official Olympic sport.
7: 6 seconds left in the second round, and Lauren Burns leads by two. She's backing away now. All out attempt by Melendez Rodriguez, spinning around, can't make contact. And that might be very close to the end of the round. There it is, end of the round. And Lauren Burns is looking in great shape. She's leading by 4-2 with one round to go in the gold medal bout for the first ever gold medal in flyweight taekwondo. And so now there's just one round to go. 4-2 in favour of Lauren Burns. Plenty of evasive skills in this final round will earn her the gold medal. It could be gold for Australia. 3 minutes to decide the gold medal, and it's underway. Melendez Rodriguez comes forward. She's got to attack. She swings and misses. Swings again. Tries desperately to score. Burns on the back foot. Burns, of course, if she can evade and evade. As long as the Cuban doesn't score any points, the Australian will be able to stay in front and take the medal. So plenty of evasion is necessary. It's up to Melendez Rodriguez to take the battle to her. But Burns goes to her, swinging high left foot that doesn't make contact. Still 4-2 in favour of the Australian. This time Melendez Rodriguez comes in. They clash. Any points? No. They step away again. And again, the Australian comes forward. And once more, a hit below. Oh, this would be a warning, I'd say, to the Cuban. And Lauren Burns hit below the belt. Just how it happened, whether it was accidental or not. Of course, it has to be deliberate to earn a warning. But she's okay. Well, why wouldn't she be okay? She knows the gold medal's online. 2:18 for a gold medal for Australia. Lauren Burns leading by 4-2. There hasn't been any points scored in this final round. An attempt by Rodriguez, unsuccessful. Now Burns steps back a little bit, sparring with the right foot forward. And Rodriguez tries everything, swings. Melendez Rodriguez has got to go on the attack, but she can't score any points. The Australian doing a magnificent job. Melendez Rodriguez steps away as Burns comes forward. Didn't quite attack, just lifted the knee. Back she goes again. She's urging the Cuban to come forward, and she does so, but she still can't make any contact and can't get the points. And still it's the Australian. Burns comes forward, knee cock just to keep the Cuban away. In she comes again, this time with a swinging right leg. Doesn't make contact.

And again, Melendez Rodriguez tries to make contact unsuccessfully. 4-2 in favour of Australia as Melendez Rodriguez tried desperately to get a point there unsuccessfully. And now the Australian Burns might have got a contact. No, she hasn't. 1 minute and 14 seconds from a possible gold medal for Laura Burns.

0: Didn't quite get there. Loz, Lauren Burns, looks, watches eagerly as Melendez Rodriguez attacks and can't get any points. It's still 4-2. We're into the final minute of the bout. The Australian in front, and she should get the gold medal. Again, Melendez Rodriguez tries desperately to get a point unsuccessfully. It's still 4-2 in favour of the Australian. Well, the referee has called her aside, and a warning goes to Lauren Burns. So she has the yellow light alongside a name one warning, but she's got a 2-point lead. She should be okay. She's got to hang on for 35 seconds as she backs away now. Melendez Rodriguez, but Burns still comes forward aggressively. Melendez Rodriguez bounces back. She's really got to go for it. But instead, Burns comes forward with the left foot out and didn't quite make the contact, but she's keeping her away. She's keeping her under control, still leading by 4-2, getting close to the end of the match, and it's very close to a gold medal for Australia. Lauren Burns holding back. Melendez Rodriguez comes forward now. 10 seconds to go, 9 seconds to go, 8 seconds to go, and they clinch. And I think that Lauren Burns of Australia should win the gold medal as the clock ticks down. Desperate attempt by Melendez Rodriguez is no good, and this one to a gold medal to Australia. Lauren Burns has won the gold. Sensational performance by the 26-year-old from Melbourne. The hand goes in the air from the referee, Mr. Collie Song. And Lauren Burns has won gold. And the Australian flags fly throughout the State Sports Centre. What a moment for Lauren Burns. She's had this ambition of winning a gold medal in Sydney, and she has done it. The first ever gold medal. She races across to Jin Taijong, and he picks her up in the air. She's won the gold. Oh, what a night. What a night for Lauren Burns. What a night for Australia.
1: To do as John Landy did 44 years ago at the Melbourne Cricket Ground.
2: I promise that we shall take part in these Olympic Games, respecting and abiding by the rules which govern them, committing ourselves to a sport without doping and without drugs, in the true spirit of sportsmanship, for the glory of sport and the honour of our teams.
3: ABC News. Hello, I'm Noni Edwards. Mining billionaire Gina Rinehart and One Nation leader Pauline Hanson have formed a united front in Townsville, pitching a massive new vision for North Queensland. Their bond was sealed with a toy bulldozer, as Chloe Schmicki reports.
4: The One Nation leader backed up her controversial National Press Club address with a visit to Townsville today. Pauline Hanson told the Townsville Future Forum a One Nation government would increase Australia's defence spending to 3.5% of GDP. Also in attendance was mining magnate Gina Rinehart, who gave a keynote address and suggested islands of Townsville be used to launch satellites for Elon Musk's SpaceX. Ms. Rinehart finished her speech by inviting Senator Hanson on stage, where she was gifted a toy bulldozer to symbolise regional development.
5: I think that, you know, when...
3: The Federal Minister for Multicultural Affairs says Pauline Hanson is trying to destroy Australia's rich diversity and history. At the National Press Club yesterday, the One Nation leader railed against migration, saying she wants Australia to be monocultural because multiculturalism is a failed policy. Anne Ali says diversity is etched in Australia's history even before colonisation.
5: I think that, you know, when she uses that kind of language and when she says those kinds of things, it absolutely seeks to completely disregard and destroy the diversity of Australia.
3: The corporate regulator ASIC says the $35 million penalty imposed on HSBC Bank for not protecting its customers from scams put the banking sector on notice. Today in the federal court, HSBC agreed to pay the penalty for widespread and systemic failures after it admitted it had exposed customers to a greater risk of unauthorised payments. ASIC Chair Sarah Court says the penalty sends a strong message to the sector.
6: If they fail to take the action they needed to protect their own customers, then they will be held accountable and

0: Significant penalties can follow.
1: Lawyers for former Liberal staffer Bruce Lehrman are seeking to access unreleased documentary footage ahead of his Queensland rape trial. Aisling Brennan reports.
2: Bruce Lehrman is charged with two counts of rape, alleged to have occurred in Toowoomba in October 2021. The 31-year-old is applying to gain access to footage filmed as part of a documentary. His lawyer, Zali Burrows, told Toowoomba District Court today the footage could contain comments that could influence a potential jury pool in Queensland ahead of her client's trial. Barrister Dayoud Sabtain told the court his client's footage had no relevance to the case in Toowoomba. Judge Deborah Richards reserved her decision for a later date. Mr. Lehrman is yet to enter any official plea, but has previously indicated he will plead not guilty.
1: Fighting between Israel and Hezbollah has slowed but not ceased since an agreement was signed between Iran and the US that necessitates a cessation of conflict in Lebanon. Matthew Doran has more.
3: Not only Israeli strikes, but also Hezbollah responses there as well. A number of IDF soldiers have been killed as a result of Hezbollah drones, explosive drones being fired towards those soldiers operating inside that occupied territory, but also warning sirens going off across some of those northern Israeli communities that hug that border region there as Hezbollah fired drones in that direction. But yes, there have been these Israeli strikes in parts of southern Lebanon, particularly focused on some of the smaller towns and villages around the city of Nabatea, an area which has been incredibly hard hit. We know that Iran is angry about this ongoing activity there.
1: Middle East correspondent Matthew Doran with that report. Potential university students are being told not to pay attention to international rankings, with experts saying domestic statistics serve as a better guide to the student experience. The annual Quattrorelli-Simmons University rankings have placed 9 Australian universities in the top 100 in the world, with the University of New South Wales ranked at 19th. That's out of more than 1,500. Monash University Professor of Education Andrew Norton says the data doesn't help domestic students much, as the rankings don't use a lot of Australian data.
4: Their rankings on employment are based on surveys of employers from around the world, whereas we've got much better information on actual employment outcomes by university, which they should use, and things like student satisfaction. Again, we've got local measures which are not incorporated in these rankings.
1: You're up to date now with the very latest from ABC News. For more news at any time, you can head to the ABC Listen app.
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7: Well, we're calling the game out at Parramatta yesterday, where Penrith crushed the West Tigers 68 points to nil, running in 12 tries. And look, every one of their players played particularly well, including Paul Alamotti. And he joined us on the line for NRL Monday. G'day, Paul. How are you doing?
8: Good, thanks. How are you?
7: Very, very well. How do you pull up after a game like that, where you guys, from the moment you scored that first try in the 7th minute, were so dominant?
8: Yeah, you summed it up pretty well. Pretty dominant all game. Probably not the contest that we were expecting, but just good signs knowing that we're able to go on with the job just from start to end. And it's just a step in the right direction, that's for sure.
7: I was working last Monday night with your teammate Scott Sorensen, and at the end of the show I said, is there any risk after such a huge game that you'd had last week, 1v2, great game of footy against the Warriors, of any sort of letdown mentally when you take on a team that you'd be expected to beat, although you're expecting it to be tighter than yesterday? And he said, with what we've been through for 6 years, big game, we're used to it. It wasn't a problem, it didn't seem. You guys have a knack of being up no matter who you're playing.
8: Yeah, last week was obviously a great win just for the club as a whole. Yeah, there was obviously going to be question marks around whether we'd be able to get up from the game, but I thought the way the Tigers played last week against the Dogs, we knew they were going to come. They were going to come ready to play, but yeah, just good signs knowing that our club's in a good spot at the moment. Just the way we are as a squad and what we've been dishing up every week, which is very good.
9: Paul, do you take a moment to, when you guys are in that sort of form and you see Nathan Cleary do what he can do, to take a moment just to

0: to marvel at some of the skill set of the players that you're a part of in this squad?
1: Yeah, definitely. Me personally, I do pinch myself every single day that I get to come into training, just be able to rub shoulders around with boys that are arguably the best players in their position or probably go down as future immortals of the game. But yeah, yesterday was pretty incredible just to be able to experience, be on the same field as some of the players like Clez. I think there was one moment in the game where Banana kicked it. You just tell he's at the top of his game and just playing with so much confidence, and it's rubbing off on the other players, which is the most pleasing part.
0: Lots have been made around some of the boys that are off contract at the end of next season. Lots of your high-profile teammates, I guess, but yourself, you're also a November 1 guy. Where are you at in terms of what you'd like to do with your long-term future?
1: To be honest, I haven't really looked into that. I can't really speak to anyone else until November 1. So, yeah, that's kind of just further down the track. But at the moment, we're just traveling so well. I'm just enjoying every week, enjoying winning, and just trying to get better as a team, which is kind of my main focus at the moment.
2: Well, Paul, I think your fans are just loving what you guys are dishing up. But this has been in the making for a while. There was a lean period last year, but so many young players were blooded. You know, Jenkins, McLean, Talangi, they're all hitting their straps now. And as a group, you guys just seem to be lifting the bar every time you take the field. Does it feel like that when you're out there?
1: Yeah, definitely. Last year, we definitely learned a lot of lessons just during that period where we just struggled to find form or just find some wins early on in the season. And yeah, we went away over the summer and just wanted to focus on a couple little things, just trying to, I guess, learn from those that little period. And yeah, it's safe to say that we're kind of learning from it and it's showing out on the field.
2: Yeah, and Ivan Cleary, like as a player, what kind of impact does he have on you around training, heading into games? Because he just seems to have a very cool, calm demeanour, but he really does hold the line on the standard for everybody, doesn't he?
1: Yeah, definitely. He's had a massive influence, not only in the club as a whole, but me personally, just I guess a bit of his demeanour has rubbed off on the playing group as a whole. He's just so calm, so cool. And yeah, I guess it's showing out on the field. The boys are just playing so freely, so fearlessly, and we're heading the right direction, that's for sure.
3: Yeah. It's fascinating watching you guys, because the attack was obviously first rate yesterday, but it's the defence and the resilience that your team continues to show, Paul, that is so impressive this year, in a year where everyone is keen to blame the new set restart rules and, you know, if you concede the momentum to the other team, you can't possibly hold them out. You lot are disproving that theory. Why do you think Penrith is so good at maintaining the resilience they've had over the last 5 or 6 years while others are struggling?
1: Yeah, probably the biggest driving factor for that is definitely Ivan. Like, he's always been someone who said to us, we don't want to be victims to anything that's coming our way with all the new rules and set starts and how fast the game has gone over the last couple of years. So that definitely, his theories around how we want to play and how we want to defend and just our mindset around periods where momentum's against us, because as we all know, momentum, when the team has it, it's very hard to stop it. So yeah, over the summer we've done a lot of work, and it's safe to say that it's showing out in the field, that's for sure.
2: Yeah, it definitely is. And obviously, you know, Ivan's announced that he's not going to be there long term, but Peter Wallace, you know, he's the heir apparent. He's going to be stepping into that fold. I get the feeling he has a very similar demeanour and outlook and philosophy to coaching as Ivan.
1: Yeah, definitely. He's probably got the exact same. Very cool, calm, collected, confident in his ability. He's actually coached a lot of the boys coming through, so that obviously helps with relationships, connection. But I have no doubt he'll do a great job, and he'll thrive in that position.
3: Just one last one on your centre partner, Casey McLean, who thankfully that ankle injury not too serious, as he told us after the game yesterday. That was a bit of a scare. But, what you know, everyone talks about Origin players. They come back into NRL club land, better players and more confident and extra driven. Have you seen anything different in Casey?
1: No, not really. He's not. He's very calm. He's very laid back and he cares a lot.

0: Because I thought he came on and he was amazing from the get-go.
1: Yeah, I thought it was tremendous. He attacked everything, just fearless, went to every contest and just had no fear of failure, which was the biggest thing. And yeah, he had a great game.
2: Well, you did too yesterday, Paul, along with all your teammates. 12 tries, 6 in each half, a 68-0 win, and you sit on top of the ladder by 4 points, 14 rounds in. Well done, mate. Keep it up. We look forward to seeing you again soon.
1: Appreciate it, guys. Thanks for having me.

0: Judging on the Blind Side.
1: Nick Felder. Was he a great niggler or was he a dirty grub? He blew up the shark's mind.
0: Ryan HG.
1: Got into his head, set the explosives, and walked away and enjoyed the result.
2: 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Your home of NRL.
3: Hi, this is Sporting Witness from the BBC World Service. I'm Guy Kilty. We're the podcast that takes you back to a key moment in sporting history, and we bring it all to life through incredible archive and the amazing memories through the eyes of a witness. If that sounds like your thing, make sure you subscribe wherever you get your BBC podcasts and turn your push notifications on so you never miss a thing. For the amazing story I've got for you today, I'm taking you back to 1996 and the day the Czech Republic, now known as Czechia, reached the final of the European Football Championships in England. Before Euro 96, nobody gave the Czech Republic much of a hope.

0: They undoubtedly had a bunch of promising players, including Patrick Berger, Karol Poborski and Pavel Nedved, who had gone to win the European Player of the Year award. But back then, most people hadn't heard of them. According to Patrick Berger, his Borussia Dortmund teammate, the World Cup-winning German defender Jürgen Kohler, didn't even know the Czechs were playing at the tournament.
1: After the last training session before the Euros, he was asking me, what is my plans for the summer? And I said to him, well, I'm going to the Euros. And he said, are you going to the Euros to watch games? And I said, no. We play you guys the first game of the group stages, and then we're going to play in the final as well. And then he was laughing.
0: At Euro 96, the Czechs were drawn in a ridiculously tough group against Germany, Italy and Russia. Nobody expected them to make much of an impact, especially after they were comfortably beaten by Germany in their opening game.
1: To be honest with you, if you lose the first game 2-0 and then you know you're going to be facing Italy and then Russia, then the chances you're going to qualify are very limited. But, you know, we just said to ourselves, if we can get the result against Italy, then anything can happen because they still had to play against each other as well. Both teams still have to play Russia. So let's wait. Let's just focus on the next game.
0: Improbably, two first-half goals were enough to give the Czechs a famous win over Italy in that second game, which meant they could qualify for the knockout stages if they got at least a draw with Russia and Italy failed to beat Germany. Everything was going perfectly at first, after two early goals gave the Czechs an early lead. But, amazingly, three second-half goals from Russia meant Patrick and his team were on their way out. Then, with just 2 minutes left, chaos.
1: We got the equaliser, which we knew, you know, we are still in it, but we didn't know what the other result is. 1 minute it was like we're not qualifying, the next minute it was we qualifying, so we didn't really know. And I think after the final whistle, I think it took a few minutes, you know, before we realised that we really qualified for the quarterfinal.
0: A 3-3 draw at Anfield and a goalless draw in the other game meant the Czech Republic joined Germany in the knockout stages. And while the players may have been celebrating their achievement, a place in the quarterfinals made life complicated for some of them.
1: Most of the players, they booked their holidays straight after the group stage and they had to cancel everything.
0: It wasn't just holidays. Midfielder Vladimír Smicha was due to get married back in Prague just 2 days before the final, but more on that later. In the quarterfinals, Patrick and his teammates upset the odds to beat a star-studded Portugal side 1-0, thanks to an outrageous scooped goal from Karol Poborski. That win set up a semi-final showdown with France at Manchester United's home, Old Trafford.
1: France had a great team with Zidane in the starting lineup. So we knew we were facing, you know, probably, I mean, they were the favourites, obviously. And we kind of approached the game, just have fun, play as best as we can, enjoy it. Opposite France, you know, they were the favourites and they were under pressure, you know, to get to the final.
0: Despite France's best efforts to score, a heroic defensive performance from the Czech Republic meant the game ended goalless after extra time. A penalty shootout would decide who would go on to face Germany or host England in the final. Patrick stepped up to take the Czech Republic's third spot kick.
1: Well, you don't want to go there, you know, let me tell you. If somebody is saying something different, you know, they are lying. Nobody wants to go there and take the penalty because obviously it is a huge moment. If you miss the penalty, it could be your fault, you know, that you're not going to qualify for the final. I was never a penalty taker, you know, who was waiting for the move of the goalkeeper. I always wanted just to pick the spot and then try to put the ball in that spot that I have chosen. And luckily, I scored.
0: The tension mounted at Old Trafford as each side scored their first five penalties. Then, the Czechs took the advantage when goalkeeper Peter Kuba saved France's sixth. Defender Miroslav Kadlec stepped up to score the winning penalty to send the Czechs through to the final at Wembley.
1: When we won, we couldn't believe it. We were just like living the dream and it was amazing, amazing feeling. It was an amazing moment for us, but also for the country because that was the first tournament where we have represented Czech Republic. It was the first major tournament for us, for the people, for the country, and to manage to get to the final was kind of like a miracle for everyone, but we had a unbelievable support from everyone at the time, and the communication was through faxes in 96. There was not many mobile phones at the time, so we were getting faxes from all sorts of people, you know, congratulations,

0: you know, after we qualified from the group stages and then also after the quarterfinal, semifinal, and yeah, it was fantastic.
1: Incredibly, the Czech Republic were in the final, where they would face the mighty Germany again. So, what about Vladimír Smíča's wedding?
0: He flew to Prague in the morning, had the wedding, and the same day in the evening he had to come back. Obviously, because the euphoria in Czech Republic at the time was massive. He had a wedding in the city centre and there were thousands and thousands of people.
1: The honeymoon would have to wait, though, as just 2 days afterwards, the Czech players walked out of the famous Wembley Tunnel for the final.
0: It was unreal, unreal feeling, you know, just to walk and represent your country in the final of the European Championship at Wembley. Meeting the Queen, you know, shake the hands with the Queen, the icing on the cake as well. So not many people in the world had the opportunity to shake the hand with the Queen of England. So, yeah, it was fantastic memory. Amazing.
1: After an hour without any score, the Czech Republic were awarded a penalty. He didn't know it until the last minute, but the responsibility for taking it fell to Patrick.
0: I think I was not even the one who was supposed to take the penalty, but I can't remember who was the first one. But I could see nobody really wanted to take the ball. And I think I was the second to be the penalty taker. So I took the ball and the only thing in my mind was just hit it as hard as possible and hit the target. And it was not the best penalty, but it was a goal.
1: In the end, an equaliser from Germany's Oliver Bierhoff took the game to extra time. Then, just 5 minutes into extra time, a speculative shot from Bierhoff squirmed through Peter Kuba's grasp and into the net. The golden goal rule was in place at Euro 96, which meant the first team to score in extra time immediately won the match and the tournament.
0: Peter Kuba, he saved us so many times during the tournament and during the qualification, so obviously it happens. And I think there were two deflections also before the ball actually got to his hands. And I mean, it happens. It happens. It wasn't meant to be. Obviously, I would love to be European champion, as probably every European footballer. But silver for us was like a gold because it opened doors to so many of us. And also, we then opened the doors for generation after us. So I have no regrets.
1: After Euro 96, Patrick signed for Liverpool, where he played for 7 years.
0: Thanks to 96, because it was played in England, I caught the eye of Liverpool and they wanted to sign me. So I'm grateful for every single moment, you know, through my career. When we came back after the final, even if we lost, there was, I think, 100,000 people waiting for us in Prague, celebrating, because even silver felt like a winning the tournament for us.
1: Patrick Berger now runs a football agency with his son. He was speaking to me, Guy Kilty, for the Sporting Witness podcast from the BBC World Service.

0: Australia have been the dominant force in women's cricket for nearly 50 years.
1: Australia has done it again. Australia clinches the T20 World Cup.
0: But without a current World Cup title, they face no shortage of challenges in their bid to return to the top. New Zealand, the current T20 champions. England, the constant threat. South Africa, a young team on the rise. India, a new force in the game.
2: Could be a catch.
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0: Australia find their best against the best and claim their seventh T20 crown. 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
1: Gather snaps, goal!
11: This is just football at its best.
1: He runs goal, dribbles it through. What about that? Took them all on and said, I'll have some of this.
7: Bailey pinches his pocket and bang, bang, bang. That's the price you pay against the Premier.
1: Watson snaps. Oh, Watson puts it through. And the Wizard arrives precisely on time.
7: He's built for the big stage.
1: On his left boot. His kick is good.
9: AFL. Inside 50, off the step, turns and goes bang.
7: And snap.
1: And goal.
7: There's some bravery through the middle of the ground.
1: How good is that? What a goal. He wastes no time. He whacks it through for another. It doesn't have to be your night, but it can be your moment. Hands it to Charlie Cameron. He can walk it in. Show him your tail lights, Charlie.
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7: Runs the 50 out. What a way to finish.
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8: You take a seat because it don't get better than this.
7: The only side to have beaten Fremantle this season are their opponents tonight in the West. Perth Stadium, the venue, great you can join us wherever you are around the nation for the Dockers and the Cats. Fremantle's 34% winning record against Geelong is the Dockers' lowest against any opponent in the AFL. Just 16 wins in 47 games, but there is winning history for Fremantle to look back on. In 2013, it was Geelong who provided the Dockers with possibly their greatest ever win, a qualifying final victory at Cadinia Park by 15 points. Stephen Hill surging off the bench to help set up a victory no one outside of those in purple thought possible. In 2026, the season began for the Dockers with an outstanding start. They led by 35 points in the second term against the Cats before Geelong stormed home, kicking the last three goals of the game to record a 10-point victory. Since that point in time, no one has topped the Dockers. How does tonight play out? It is a sensational round 15 ahead of us. This is an absolute blockbuster to begin. Clint Wilden with you, alongside me, Mitch Turner. G'day, Mitch.
2: G'day, Clint. It's great to have Thursday night footy in the West. The last time we had it, it was a cracking game of footy that I'd imagine that the Dockers game against Hawthorne really put Fremantle properly on the map this year. That massive finish, the Wharfie time on the screen, it really felt like the moment in the season, despite their great run of form since their loss to Geelong. It felt like that was the moment where the competition stood up and took notice. So today we get a genuine yardstick. How far have they come since that round one loss to the Cats? It's going to be exciting. And as you mentioned, the Cats have a great record. They've already run the last three against the Dockers, and it's been few and far between across their history. So we'll have to wait and see what happens.
7: Doing an outstanding job to get to this venue so early, our experts. It's only just gone past 4:30 here in the West. Still bright sunshine, not a cloud in the sky, and fighting their way through work traffic, as many people are, to get to Perth Stadium. Gates have just opened for this contest. Our two experts, Jared Schofield, who knows about winning premierships and knows about coaching. Welcome to you. This is an enormous game. Good to see you.
3: Yeah, well, sorry, thanks for having me, Clint. Look, it's one of them games where, like I said, as you mentioned before, how far have Fremantle come from round one? And I know their record, you know, in terms of the last sort of period of time hasn't been great, but I suppose the last 2 or 3 years, they've actually been really competitive, and they've been one of the most competitive sides when they've gone down to Geelong's home ground. So I'm really excited to see this game. I'm interested, I think we've got Bucks on later, to sort of dive into where he sees the real sort of key areas to take away from Fremantle. We know how Geelong play. They've changed a bit of their style, but yeah, it's going to be intriguing with some great players. Obviously out in the ground. Obviously the forward line of, you know, Tracy, Amiss, and obviously Voss, who takes care of them. And then at the other end, you've got Jeremy Cameron. Yeah, you can't deny him the ball. So I'm really looking forward to this game. And obviously, yeah, with a couple of laid outs possibly with Geelong, how are they going to stack up against the dynamic midfield of Fremantle?
7: They are, of course, without Bailey Smith. What a loss he is. One of the favourites for the Brownlow medal, has been in nothing short of outstanding form. He doesn't make his way across due to illness, and they miss out of Tom Stewart again, failing to be able to get through the concussion protocols, of which there's been all sorts of interesting moves about the injury list at the Cats. We'll talk about that in just a few moments. As we mentioned before, of course, Nathan Buckley to join us as well from the Geelong Football Club, one of their assistant coaches. Cara Antonio, welcome to you.
10: Thank you, Clint. Yeah, I've just turned the work phone off, so I'm present and here in the box now, ready to go for a school night.

0: And I'll back it up again tomorrow back at school. Yeah, like Scully, really excited to be here tonight, Thursday night footy, and looking to see how, I suppose, Fremantle have, again, we mentioned just before, their loss, their only loss for the season was against Geelong, but they were very, very competitive for the entire game. So I'm just looking to see how they come out after a bye as well, having a refresh. A number of players went away. No doubt a lot of training happened as well, but looking forward to seeing how they, yeah, they come off the bye, but also how Geelong travel with a number of big outs as well. You never write off Geelong. They're always in the contest, I find, and it'll be one to watch really closely, the big key matchups for me as well, up forward for Fremantle, who takes them with the likes of obviously Stewart out as well. So, no, really looking forward to tonight, Clint. Thanks for having me here.
1: Really, really pumped for what will unfold ahead of us in an hour or so's time. There's a lot to talk about in the world of footy. We'll have all the team news for you very shortly. Of course, teams have dropped for Friday and for Saturday. Squads dropping for Sunday. So we'll go through all of those very shortly. But a fair bit to get through and some news just breaking, thanks to the Nine newspapers. But Stephen May's partner, Sasha Dada, is suing the Melbourne Football Club and their senior coach, Stephen King, and the club football boss, Alan Richardson. Now, this has been bubbling away for a number of weeks now. There's been documents lodged in the federal court, a miscellaneous application filed against the Demons back on the 22nd of May, according to the Age newspaper, with a case management hearing set to be heard on Friday morning. Don't know the details of the case just yet, but of course we already heard that the Demons apologised in February. They held a players' meeting where sensitive information was shared. Melbourne did apologise for that distress. It was held with a number of the players' partners. It was a welfare check originally about Demon Stephen May, held at Demon's Stephen May's house. Apologies. They had a telephone hookup on February 5. With partners of around 15 players, where the chief executive at the time, no longer at the football club, Paul Guerra, the coach Stephen King, and the football boss Alan Richardson spoke on the team's app to these partners. And there was, well, details revealed of that welfare check on Stephen May to those partners, and at least one person on that call was upset by it. Now we understand that Stephen May's partner has decided to sue the Melbourne Football Club for that incident. So that is some big news and issues that the Demons really would rather not have to deal with. After they've been in good form of late, wins over Collingwood and Essendon, they face Adelaide in what I reckon is a genuine test of their credentials, the Melbourne Football Club. If you have a look, and I mentioned at the very top, this is an enormous round. So on Saturday, Adelaide in sixth face Melbourne in fourth. And that would mean that Melbourne, if they win that, have to be considered as a genuine premiership contender. They're right in that mix. And what a wonderful turnaround it's been for Melbourne after last year when they were 7-16, their win-loss record, finishing in 14th spot. But this sort of thing bubbling away in the background is not what the Melbourne Football Club would want. So that was certainly big news breaking just a short time ago. Also today, we might start with Luke Beveridge. I always like to hear it when the coaches are a little bit fiery about things. And there was a discussion during the week on one of the football panel shows, Jordan Lewis suggesting that Tim English, the All-Australian ruck, might be gettable at the end of the season. Well, the coach of the Bulldogs, Luke Beveridge, today said there's no issue with Tim English and that he will not want to trade. Let's have a listen to Luke Beveridge.
2: I'll scoop Lewis. So, Louis, it's like he's gone up and he's given us, he's come back with a half a scoop of vanilla. Like, if he's going to speculate and make statements, you've got to give you the full scoop. But, no, I mean, Tim's contract until the end of 2019.

0: no friction between you and Tim. There was another report about that as well.
1: Again, big surprise. So some of the things we're talking about this morning, you know, where we need to improve, I'm having those conversations with all our players, and they seem to be processing it pretty well. They're determined to improve, and Tim's no different.
2: So that's Luke Beveridge speaking about Tim English and those reports that perhaps there was he was want away, he was gettable at the end of the season. The Bulldogs, well, they've got a big game too, sitting in eighth at the moment. It's on Sunday up against the Saints. So the Saints in 10th, the Bulldogs in 8th as we speak. Always like to hear the coaches get up and about Jared Schofield by hitting back with some of the media reports.
3: I just love hearing that. Half a scoop. he does definitely think left field, Bevo, but it's fair to say, like, it's that time of the year. We're seeing it now around contractual talks with players from all over the clubs, and it's, it doesn't matter whether you're a free agent, restricted, in contract, you're just fair game. And sometimes, you know, where there's smoke, there is fire. But I think in this situation, like I know my time at West Coast, they were into this, obviously English, and that was when he was out of contract. Now that he's, I think his partner's signed over there. You know, it's
2: yeah, like, re-signed with one of the Victorian netball clubs.
3: So it's like, well, what would you then move across the state? So you can't really see that happening. I think he's pretty locked in there.
4: Yeah, it was funny because I watched when Jordan Lewis, I was watching Fox when that came out, and my head snapped. I hadn't heard of that at all. Obviously, there was chats previous years, but yeah, Bevo, just hearing him, yeah, half a scoop of vanilla as well. Yeah, it would be tough as well. You know, they've had a up and down season with injury, and the last thing they need is this to add when they're, you know, around about the mark as well. But as Bevo is a professional, he'll go about his business this weekend, and we've just seen the teams. There's a couple of good ins for the Doggies as well.
2: And we will get to those teams in just a moment. Why is vanilla always the boring flavour?
5: Well, vanilla, it's my go-to.
2: Yeah, my go-to as well. It's the best flavour that you can add other things
4: Correct.
2: To.
4: It is.
2: I think it just gets a bad rap, vanilla. Anyway, if you want to get in touch with us, we'd love to hear from you on the text line 0437 774 774 0437 774 774 if you'd like to get involved in the conversation. Sticking with Luke Beveridge, story out a little bit earlier this week about the, well, coming off the back of the AFL and their boss Andrew Dillon going to India in January, the Bulldogs and their CEO Amit Bains mentioning that they're keen to tap into India, and he spoke a fair bit, and of course he has Indian origin himself, Amit Bains, about growing the Bulldogs' multicultural fan base. And there's so many Indians around the nation. Could they make the Bulldogs the team of choice for Indians now living in this nation? I think it's not a bad idea. And Bevo today, Luke Beveridge, was asked about potentially playing a historic match for premiership points in India. Here's what he said.
1: I think that'd be an exciting adventure. It'd be a huge performance challenge, wouldn't it, to be able to go over there, play, come back, and either side of that be able to win and stay on top of things. But it'd be an exciting opportunity if it happens in the future. You'd probably have to time it maybe before a bye. That'd be ideal. But I think, you know, when you think about the Indian passion for cricket, and then the groundswell of attention that's coming towards our game, and they've got the grounds to be able to pull it off too. It'd be pretty exciting. We feel like we've got a good relationship with the Indian community, and that we'd be interested if there was a game that was going to be organised over there.
2: So we know that there's been home and away games played in the past in New Zealand and in China, but India will be a new frontier. I love the idea, but how would it work? And could you just capture potentially the imagination of Indians now living in Australia? So who better to speak to than our own boundary rider, part of the Indian diaspora, Akash Fotodar. G'day, mate.
6: Good afternoon, Clint. Good afternoon, everyone. Nice to be up in the warm box for a little bit before I head downstairs.
2: Don't get too comfortable. in all seriousness, though, could it work, this crazy idea of taking a game to India and trying to grab a tiny portion of that enormous market? The first thing that came to my mind when this was discussed, well, you won't have a problem getting the right size playing venues,

0: there's cricket grounds everywhere.
1: And I think that's a big part of it. I think it's a great idea. I think it's got a lot more potential than the China venture ever had, because there is, I think, more cultural similarities. There's the, you know, as you mentioned, the venues are already there with all the cricket grounds, and the shared love of cricket already helps, you know, I guess, Indians integrate and assimilate into Australia. So there are, you know, if I think of, say, Indian community people that I grew up with, sort of at my age, so I'm talking early 30s that have been here, you know, 25, 30 years, a lot of the guys I know have memberships to, you know, the Eagles and the Dockers and go to the footy. They might not have played growing up, but they are footy fans. They've embraced that. I think cricket helps that, and there are enough cultural similarities that I think India could be a really good venture for the AFL. And I think over time, you know, we've seen people from so many different backgrounds reach the AFL level, you know, South Sudanese backgrounds, Fijian backgrounds and all that. And I don't think, you know, we'll slowly start to see more from the South Asian community as well. We're seeing it in cricket, which is, I guess, the natural sport. We're seeing players of Indian background start to represent Australia. And I think we'll start to see them come through the levels of footy as well. You go to certain suburbs and look at junior footy, and there are kids from Indian backgrounds playing. So it's just about getting them to stick with the game. And if there is a club like the Bulldogs who have become big on embracing that,

0: they could absolutely be the club that, that people from the community get behind.
1: I'm curious your thoughts on how do you get more people from an Indian background, because you picked up footy without a genuine push from, well, you're originally a West Coast supporter, without a push from West Coast to try to get into the Indian community. What would they have to do, the Western Bulldogs, to make this work?
0: I think, as they said, sort of embracing the community around them. Things like, you know, things like coaching clinics and that sort of stuff work well. If I think of, you know, as a young kid growing up, why was it West Coast and not Frio as a kid? It was the local burger joint and the Eagles players being there to sign posters and things. So they were the first team I saw. They were the ones that came to the junior clubs I played at and around that area. So similar thing out in the western suburbs of Melbourne. If the Bulldogs can see that opportunity, it's getting out doing clinics at the local clubs, the local schools where there is a large Indian community. And you know what? Probably not even the worst idea in the off season to head down to some of the local cricket clubs and be like, what do you guys do in the winter? You want to try a winter sport? Because in India, there is, you know, cricket is all year round, and it's, and a lot of people from Indian backgrounds in Australia play winter cricket rather than, you know, soccer or footy or anything like that. So there is an opportunity to capture them and get them into playing footy.
1: Yeah, my mate Pablo, who lives down the street, he's a mad Dockers supporter. He's came across to Australia probably 20 years ago, always wants to talk whenever you bump into him about Fremantle's chances. So there's a lot of Indians out there who really have adopted footy. Can they get more kids playing? That's the next question. I think the Bulldogs, what they're doing is terrific.
0: Yeah, I think it's a smart idea, and you can absolutely get the community into it. You know, my parents came here not knowing what footy is at all. My dad's had a Dockers membership for about 15 years, and my mum's a diehard West Coast supporter. So they picked it up without understanding much about the game, and it's just in a way to help people, it's helped them feel, you know, part of the community. So they now have friends in that through my own junior footy and my brother's junior footy. So if you make people feel welcome and embraced, that's the way they'll come into the sport.
1: Would they get a crowd other than the corporate hanger-oners?
0: I think you could. You'd have to market it well. If I was marketing a game of footy in India, I'd be leaning into our cricket stars and getting them involved. I think there's something like 10,000 registered Australian rules players in India, and that sort of started with the likes of people like Ricky Ponting and stuff going over there with a footy. So there is, to use the cricket link, I would use them to then pump up the game and, you know, kind of come see Australia's other sports, see what, you know, see what we play, and it could work from there.
1: Appreciate the insight. Get downstairs.
0: No worries. Off
1: Cash,
0: I go.
1: The Cash Photo are with us. But it was worth just touching base with someone who would know, certainly better than we would, what sort of chances that would have. I'm all for it, Cara and Jared. I reckon any opportunity to expand the game is a great thing. And when you are talking a population of a billion plus, you get the tiniest amount with a huge amount of money to spend. That can only be a good thing for Australian football.
2: Oh, definitely. And you know how much Indians love their cricket. I'd love to see a packed out stadium watching an AFL game over there. It would be absolutely incredible. They probably wouldn't know what they're cheering about or cheering for, but we know that it's even just watching test cricket and one days and the Big Bash and things over there, how much the crowds go off. So yeah, I'm all for growing the game. I think it's fantastic.
3: I think with those type of games, because I was involved with the China one a player, and it was a interesting experience. Wasn't much following, but it was just great for the players and the football club. And I think that was probably driven from Koshi and Port Adelaide more. Whereas if this is the idea of the AFL, and you've got two teams, all like Bevo and the Bulldogs, really supporting it. And then on the back of that, you got the passionate Indian people that just love, like I said, love cricket, but I think they're just passionate sport lovers. It could only be a success, I believe. It might take time, but I saw some shorts the other night on TV when it came up, when it first got reported, and there was little kids and people kicking the balls, and they actually kicked the ball quite well. I think that's half the challenge, being able to sort of kick the oval-shaped football that we have. So I think, it's worth having a go at. I think, yeah, if they can get that, obviously with the multicultural, about Indians in Western Australia and Australia in general, I think why not?
1: It's good for the port bank balance too.
3: Yeah, well, we didn't see that as played. it probably got Port Adelaide out of the debt. I don't know, but the thing about it is the timing around that as well. I know I enjoyed it because we played in China and then we had a bye the next week, so I just came back through Bali for 3 or 4 days and decided to really relax in the mid part of the season. Don't know how my form was like after that. That was as a coach, not as a player. Was I thinking that's how well I went? But I just think it's one of those things where, look, you know, it's got to be supported by all parties.

0: That's one thing, and Luke Beveridge, we heard from him saying, it would have to be worked in around the bye. Mm. And I think that's an obvious thing to do.
1: Which is what they did with Port Gold Coast playing each other. They had their bye first, and that was the same thing, like byes across three rounds. They had their own week, and they made it work. It works well.
0: We need to have a chat about the teams. Mitch Turner has gone through all of them as we head up towards the news. Mitch, what stands out? Understand is Kara said a couple of interesting ins too for the Bulldogs.
1: There are a few interesting ins across the league. A fair few players returning from long injuries. Friday night, tomorrow's clash at Carrara between the Suns and the Hawks. Gold Coast going heavy on the ruck. Jared Witts is back in to partner to go up against Reeves and Lloyd Meek in the ruck. The duo from Hawthorn alongside Nick Holman, Adam Saul as well. Jepson, Ballard and Goulburn go out for the Hawks. Massive in. Tom Barras back from a hamstring injury after missing four games. Harry Morrison also back in. Perez and Ryan make way. Saturday, Adelaide take you on Melbourne. Mark Keane back in after breaking his leg at training in February. He's in for his first game of the year. Big ins for them. Isaac Rankin at Taylor Walker also back into the side. Josh Worrell is out unwell. Pedler with a hammy. Toby Murray makes way for Melbourne. Windsor, Jefferson and McDonald are in. Petty, Cook and Laurie are the three that go out. The Giants hosting Carlton as well on Saturday. Cornelio back into the side from a hamstring injury. The experienced midfielder McMullen goes out. And for Carlton, Cottrell is in for Flynn Young. For Collingwood, Sam Swadling makes his debut. Pick 37 out of WA. He's in alongside the veteran Steele Sidebottom. So too Ned Long, Braden Maynard out with that shoulder injury. Anderson is also omitted and Scott Pendlebury is managed off a bye. So Scott Pendlebury will miss the game through management in the old age. For Port Adelaide, Lyre returns. Lukosius back from a long layoff with a groin. Farrell out with a groin, once again injured. They desperately like to keep him on the field. Ollie Wines has been managed. Sunday slate, squads of course, but some big ins to the squads. Richmond v North Melbourne. Richmond, welcome back. The skipper, Toby Nankervis, for the first time since round four and potentially Taj Houghton for his first game of the season. He has struggled with injury, but he is into the squad after playing a bit in the VFL. Smith is also into the squad. For North Melbourne, O'Sullivan back from concussion, and then Core, Hanson Jr. and Hardiman all into the squad. Paul Curtis, of course, out with suspension. For St Kilda, Higgins, Dow and Boxhill come in. No Mateus Filippo again, so he is remaining in the VFL. They continue to go big on that selection call, Ross Lyon. And for the Bulldogs, finally, the last team we get to is the one we mentioned before. Tom Liberatore is back into the side. So Lib is back in for potentially his first game since round eight. Concussion and knee issues for him, but he is back. Oscar Baker, Sam Davidson, Lockie McNeil and Lathan Vandermeer all into the side. Waitman out again. And Adam Treloar is unwell. They are squads for the time being.
0: Most interested, of course, with Collingwood. So Scott Pendlebury gets an extra break in the middle, but
1: Still doesn't.
0: So, yeah. Speaking of Collingwood, their coach Craig McRae was asked about Bobby Hill today. Most fascinating, of course, that he's had to spend 3 weeks in WA for the birth of his third child. There was a lot of discussion about whether or not he has a future at the Magpies. He's been in and out of their program for 12 months or so now. He's only played a couple of VFL games, but was back at training today. Here's Craig McRae being asked about that.
2: Yeah, I had a really good chat to Bobby this morning and over the last period. He's got a bit going on, Bobby. Let's be really clear. He's got a lot going on and he's a work in progress, but it's nice to have him in the building. He hasn't been in the building for a little while. So, I suppose going in a bit more depth around Bobby, I think he's a long way away from playing footy at the moment and we're conscious of that. But again, when he's in our building, at least we get some opportunities to make him feel he's loved and appreciated and supported. Regardless of whatever happens in life, there's a level of love and care. Like these young men are, in my eyes, like my sons. I want them to feel like that and be a father figure for him to some degree and set him up to be a good husband and a good dad and other parts. But there's a lot of work being done behind the scenes to try to support him.
3: Just to be really clear on that, so there's no prospect of VFL this week or in the coming weeks?
2: No, I think he's got a bit of work to do. Like, he's been out of the program for a little period, and I'm not saying I don't want to put ceilings on things. We don't do that in our building, but there's a lot of work to be done before he plays football at this stage.
0: So quite an honest Craig McRae speaking there about Bobby Hill and his battles. Still a long way away from playing the Norm Smith medalist.

0: keep our fingers crossed for both him and for Collingwood. He will be okay. Other bits of news coming out of Collingwood today. Darcy Moore is back after a fortnight training in the US, but he's returned from a hamstring injury, still unknown. Braden Maynard, there's a hope from the Magpies that he could be back from his dislocated shoulder to take on Richmond next week, but not for the foreseeable future. And of course, speaking of big games, there's another one there for the Magpies as they try to find their way into the wildcard spots, or potentially higher. 13th at the moment. They are at home, the Saturday night game against Port Adelaide, of course, at the MCG. It is an enormous round of football, and it all starts here at Perth Stadium. We'll speak to Nathan Buckley, the assistant coaches at Geelong, very shortly as Fremantle prepare to take on Geelong here in the West. Good you could be with us on Thursday Night Footy on ABC Sport, wherever you are on ABC Local Radio, Sport Digital and News Radio. Time for the news.
1: ABC News with Noni Edwards. One Nation leader Pauline Hanson says Australia's Defence Force needs to be more self-sufficient, whilst speaking at an event in far north Queensland today. During the Townsville Bush Summit, billionaire Gina Rinehart gifted Senator Hanson a toy bulldozer to symbolise the government's red tape that they would plough through together. Senator Hanson says she'd like to see defence spending up to 3.5% of GDP.
2: We need to be able, as a nation, to defend ourselves if a war was hit our shores now, I think we'd only last 3 days, maybe a week at the most. So we need to be self-sufficient, being able to look after ourselves, but maintain our association with our allies.
1: Shadow Treasurer Tim Wilson says the government's changes to its tax overhaul fail to address the root cause of the issues in its budget. The government today announced carve-outs for small businesses from changes to capital gains tax, meaning most businesses will continue to be eligible for the current 50% discount. But Mr. Wilson says the government is only trying to stem the damage from the backlash it's received.
3: I want people to build businesses from an early age, go on, exit them and be part of the Australian success story. By just simply increasing a cap when the solution the government is seeking to achieve is higher revenue, is not solving the root cause of the problem, which is driven by the government's bad tax agenda.
1: Senior Federal Minister Anne Ali says she 100% believes the Australian activists who say they were sexually assaulted by Israeli defence personnel when they were detained after joining a humanitarian flotilla trying to reach Gaza last month. The Federal Minister for Multicultural Affairs has also pushed back on comments from Israel's Ambassador Hillel Newman, who said a police inquiry into the allegations was a waste of time. Ms. Ali told Triple J Hack she disagrees.
4: Well, I would say it's not a waste of time. Australians have made serious allegations. I believe them. And I would say it's not a waste of time.
1: Israel denies mistreatment of the activists while they were detained. Iran says it'll focus on sanctions and nuclear negotiations as a two-month-long ceasefire period in the war with the US begins. A 14-point agreement signed today extends a ceasefire announced in April by another 60 days, including in Lebanon, to allow the parties to negotiate a final truce. Speaking to Iranian state media, Iran's foreign ministry spokesperson Esmail Baghaei says there are two key issues for Iran on the table.
5: During a 60-day period that begins immediately after the signing of this text, we must work both on the details related to implementing parts of this document and on two very important issues, sanctions relief and the nuclear issue.
1: Polls have opened in the seat of Makerfield in the north of England for perhaps the most consequential British by-election in decades, and one that could have a bearing on the nation's leadership. Mazoe Ford has more.
6: Andy Burnham is currently the mayor of Greater Manchester, and he's extremely popular, not only there, but nationwide. Polls consistently show him as Labour's most popular politician, and that he would be the preferred prime minister over the current one, Sir Keir Starmer. The prime minister is so deeply unpopular after a series of missteps and scandals, as well as disastrous local council elections results here last month. Andy Burnham has declared that if he wins here in Makerfield, he will challenge Sir Keir Starmer for the Labour leadership.
1: Europe correspondent Mazoe Ford with that report. Officials in Russia say 16 people have been injured in Ukrainian drone attacks in the Moscow region. The attacks include the second strike this week of an oil refinery in Moscow, setting it ablaze.

0: The capital's four airports have been temporarily closed. Ukrainian President Volodymyr Zelensky says the strikes are a completely fair response to Russian attacks on Ukrainian cities and communities. And potential university students are being urged to look into an institution's overall performance before deciding on where to enroll. That's as the annual Quaquarelli-Simmons University rankings are released, with the University of New South Wales ranking at 19th overall out of 1,500 in the world. The data set offers a limited view into university staff quality and doesn't go into detail about job satisfaction. Monash University's Andrew Norton says it's hard to assume the quality of education based on rank alone.
1: I guess the key criterion is how good are the staff you have, and that is indirectly captured in the rankings, such as citations for the research they have done, but I'd say that's probably not a good indicator of the quality of the undergraduate experience.
0: And that's the very latest from the ABC News team. For more news at any hour, head to the ABC Listen app.
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9: Perth Stadium is the place for what will be an absolute blockbuster to get this round underway. It's

0: Perth Stadium is the place for what will be an absolute blockbuster to get this round underway. It's the Dockers, top of the ladder, up against Geelong, the only team to have rolled them in 2026, who currently sit in third. But the Geelong side without their superstar in Bailey Smith and still missing one of their key defenders in Tom Stewart. The Dockers could not be in better nick. There's only one player you would even think about making this side that's currently unavailable in Sam Sturt. Everybody else is up and about. And for this game, they welcome back their vice captain from a calf issue, Caleb Sarong, back into this mix. They also add in the big bodies of Brennan Cox and Matthew Johnson, McDonald, O'Meara and Wagner, the omissions. This is a Fremantle side absolutely primed. Can the Cats find a way to get past them here in the West? They're in good form too. Let's not forget that. Geelong, big winners over Gold Coast by 45 points in their last outing. The two games before that, Adelaide and Carlton, they might have lost, but they went down by just a point to the Crows and by less than a goal to the Blues. And before that, had wins over Sydney, Brisbane, Collingwood, and starting with a big win over North Melbourne back in round eight. So Geelong are in good form as well. Bailey Smith misses through illness. Chris Scott saying that they weren't far away from thinking that he might play, but they're just a little bit more careful these days. So Bailey Smith, of course, a key out. Lots to chat about, and again, lots of people getting involved on the text line. You can get in touch with us as well, 0437 774 774. Clint Wilden is my name. Mitch Turner is alongside me in commentary. And we've also got our experts, Premiership player Jared Schofield, and also alongside him, AFLW captain from the Fremantle Dockers from a couple of years ago, and All-Australian in Cara Antonio. Lots to get through. Phil from Werribee says, Clint, cricket and AFL in India, their gowns are tiny. They're basically a basketball version of the AFL. Phil, that's nonsense. And I can say that as someone who's been there and called at a couple of those venues. That's absolutely not correct. India have used cricket beyond belief for their 2020 very successful misuse of cricket combined with gambling. Gambling, AFL, no natural mix. Phil, that's just not right. I can think of any number of grounds where they could play and really play a terrific game. And of course, we use the SCG, which is not the biggest of venues anyway. There's any number of postage-sized grounds throughout this nation where we play a perfectly acceptable game of Australian football. So, Phil, I appreciate you texting in, but that's just not right.
1: We only have to go to Norwood Oval.
0: Oh, yes.
1: We can gather around.
0: Yeah, that's true.
1: I'm still surprised that AFL football was able to play on that because that is one of the tiniest grounds.
2: So first thing I thought.
1: Yeah. So gather around, they were able to do it. As you said, Clint, SCG, and you go back to long, long time ago, the famous Wacker.
0: Yes.
1: Used to get it done many, many years ago.
2: Indian fans just love footy as well. So we know they love sport. They just love sport. You take any sport to India and they'll give it a go and just watch it and get involved, and that's where the success could come. And they do love Australians.
1: Yes.
2: They do. You watch the Australian cricketers go there. They are as big a celebrities as the Indian cricketers as well. So they do like getting along with the Australians. They love their sport.
0: No, I was just thinking immediately, Ahmedabad is easily big enough as a venue. I can't cop that from Phil. Danae's on a bus by saying that a 6:10 start is ridiculous. I would expect tonight that at the bounce at 6:10, this venue will probably be about two-thirds full, but it will be packed to capacity somewhere near around quarter time. Is a chance tonight, I would think. The previous record between these two clubs, 50,600, round 22-2024. I reckon we'll go pretty close to nudging that.
2: Certainty, I reckon.
0: A certainty?
2: Was it 55 and a bit against Hawthorne?
0: Yep.
2: I know people from the country that have come here tonight taking days off just to get here for Fremantle Geelong.
1: Mm. Well, I think also, you look at the clear blue skies that we're looking at.
2: Yep.
1: Beautiful conditions for a great game of football with two quality sides.
2: They might arrive late, but I think they'll get here.
1: Yeah, for sure.
0: This is good from Greg of Beachmere. G'day, footy team. But footy on the subcontinent. Get that India. Like that? Get that in there.
1: Yeah,
0: that's not bad. Don't mind that at all. Danae, by the way, saying looking forward to a cool night at Perth Stadium. Might need a cardigan. You'll absolutely need a cardigan. While we're chatting cricket and footy, who are the best cross-code players? Wasn't Shane Warne on the Saints list? He certainly played a number of junior under 20
2: reserve.

0: reserves games.
1: Yeah.
0: Peter Sumich was a very, very good cricketer. Shannon Hearn was an excellent cricketer.
1: Simon O'Donnell.
0: Simon O'Donnell, of course, with the Saints and, of course, representing Australia.
1: Yep.
2: What about his young bloke that's playing at the Bulldogs? Was he good at cricket?
1: Yeah, he was. Alex Keith. Yes, who also played at Adelaide and the Bulldogs and played Sheffield Shield cricket for Victoria. Will Parker, who's done the same for Collingwood and Victoria.
0: Well, we can continue on. Stephen Canelio, who has been, really, I remember I was at one of the test matches at the WACA and the Australian cricket team actually got him in and took him on a tour and met all the Australian players. They were so keen to get him involved with Australian cricket. It was a WA junior representative. But in the end, decided to take the footy option. Mitch Marsh played footy, played for the WA under-18s and was very successful with South Freo and went the other way.
1: And his cousin, Brad Shepherd, did the same with cricket and footy and chose the footy pathway. Out here tonight, Jordan Clark played for the Australian, was it under-17 or under-19 side as well as a cricketer before he started
3: Alex,
1: footy.
3: Alex Carey, didn't he?
1: Alex Carey.
0: Played with GWS.
3: Yeah.
1: So there's heaps of cross-code footballers and cricketers across the years, and there might be a couple more out of India to come. Who knows?
0: I like it, though. Actually, there's people we've missed. I've no doubt. That's from Dom in Faulkner. But if there's any others that you've missed, please let us know, because it's a great talking point. People who, could have gone one way or the other when it came to cricket or football. Max Walker, of course, played for Melbourne as well as representing Australia.
1: I would hate to. I haven't seen
0: Tangles.
1: I would hate to see Max Walker's set shot routine, having seen the way he delivered the cricket ball with the off the wrong foot, Max Walker. So I'd hate to have seen the shuffle he would have had going in a set shot routine.
0: Phil, thanks for interacting with the text message. We can all learn. Phil, you're welcome to get in touch. But yeah, as I said, we'll accept your opinions, but yeah, I reckon India is potentially fertile ground to grow the game. And I've always been an expansionist, and I think here's a great opportunity to try and grow the game. And in regards to, Cash said it beautifully, a bit of social cohesion. I remember going up to watch my nephews play when they were first playing up at Ocean Reef, and you had a look around the junior footy ranks. There was a kid whose parents were from France. There was a couple of Polynesian kids. There were any number of white kids. There was a couple of Indigenous kids. It's fantastic. And so all those connections are made through football. And that's why sport at every level, not just the joy we get from watching elite level football, but at junior level can have such a profound impact on building communities. And this is only another way that we can reach out to the Indian community and get them involved.
1: And certainly if we go back, 40 years ago, the Italian community.
0: Yeah.
1: We were, incredibly assimilated into Australian culture through sport and through Australian rules football, obviously being round ball followers when they came over, and a lot of migrating Italians to Australia who took up footy. By the way, as it's just come to hand, this is not a trick. No late changes for either side.
0: Ah.
1: So if anyone was sweating on the Chris Scott pulling a fast one, there is no late changes for Fremantle. No late changes for the Cats either.
0: Rob from Greensboro says, I think Craig Bradley was the last to play VFL, AFL and Sheffield Shield. Mentions Max Walker as well. And again, as was beautifully brought up from Cara Antonia, let us not forget Alex Carey. A very, very good shout as well from everyone. Let's head downstairs. Akash Fodor is on the boundary. Akash.
4: I am indeed, Clint. I've got the Geelong midfield coach, Nathan Buckley, with me. Nathan, thanks for joining us. Firstly, how close was Bailey Smith to getting up to play tonight?
5: I'm not actually sure how close he was. He's been crook early in the week. Didn't take the fight over with the team, and obviously gave him every chance right up until that flight, but unable to get up.
4: And not having Bailey out there, what does that do to your midfield mix? How do you structure up there without him?
5: Yeah, look, he's been excellent for us throughout the year, so it does change things up a little bit. But what I would say is we're fairly adaptable as a unit, and we've got plenty of options to go through there. All that being said, we know we're coming up against a really strong midfield that have got great depth themselves. So, we just need to all step up across the board to try and fill that breach.
4: Are you expecting Max Holmes to perhaps get some extra attention? I know Matt Johnson's done a job on Lachie Neale in the past for Fremantle. Do you expect anyone to go to Holmes?
5: He's a gun player and he gives us a lot of drive. But I love the way that he plays his role.

0: within our team structure. We get a lot of run off the back. I would suggest that, you know, Lawson Humphreys, Zach Guthrie, and even Osh Mullen and Mark O'Connor give us really good run and pop off the back. So, and we've got enough players to sort of get their nose in the trough in close too. So, yeah, Max is a very good player, but I wouldn't say that we're absolutely reliant on him.
1: You mentioned Oshin Mullen there. Is there going to be a job for him tonight? And as you mentioned, Fremantle's midfield depth. Will there be a tagging role?
0: Yeah, look, invariably Osh will find himself on a matchup at time to time. But I think what he's done exceptionally well is he's not just the defence, all chips in the defence basket. He sort of he gives us a lot of run off his direct opponent. So whether he's sort of in the back line or in the midfield, we expect that we're going to get that. You don't find much time and space when he's got you in his sights.
1: Now, the round one win with a great come from behind win, it was a long time ago, but are there things from that game that you can take into tonight?
0: Maybe. It is. I think 4 to 6 weeks is about the time frame to look at an opposition and to judge yourself, I suppose, in some shape or form. But, yeah, look, I think that's ancient history. The fact that it's Fremantle's only loss is an interesting little tidbit, but different ground. Both teams have got 3 months of football under their belt, so I expect that this is a totally different challenge.
1: Great. Let's head upstairs. We've got Clint Wheeldon, Mitch Turner, Cara Antonio and Jared Schofield.
2: Bucks, Cara Antonio here. All the best for tonight's game. I'm just interested, obviously, with Tom Stewart still out and the big three forwards for Fremantle up front. Who, I suppose, takes the role of the organiser down back for you guys tonight?
0: Yeah, good question. I think Stewie wouldn't have found himself on any of those three big boys. but we do have quite a dynamic back setup. I think, Connor's been excellent. Connor O'Sullivan. Jack Henry's back down there last week and we'll see him there again. And Jake Coladasny, who plays tall and small, he's one of the players that I've been super impressed with coming across. He didn't play a lot of footy last year, so he's been a really important part of our season this year and plays tall and small, which gives us a chance to, I suppose, adapt to whatever the opposition throw at us. But the three big boys are a concern, and throw Mason Cox in there as well and Luke Jackson periodically. So there's no shortage of aerial power or presence in that part of the field. But we feel like, tall or small, that we can get that sorted.
2: And I suppose the other one, Lawson Humphrey, local boy, Pilbara boy, Swanee's boy here. I love the way he goes about it, left and right foot. What does he add to your back half to, I suppose, be that connector for your forwards?
0: You left out ex-Fremantle supporter too. but I was talking to him during the week. He's got opinions on his favourites and maybe some guys that he thought he wanted to do a little bit better in the last sort of 4 or 5 years at different times, but he's a footy head, Laws. I love getting involved with him in any footy discussions. He watches the game keenly. He loves the game. He was walking out of the hotel with a ball in his hand and is always getting around with a footy in his hand. So he's supremely talented. He's been excellent. I think he's balancing up his responsibility to defend with his opportunities to attack. I think he's a really good aerial player and we're starting to see that come through more and more. And just his footy smarts. He's going to need to be on the ball with blokes like Dudley Reid, Tukowski, Bolton, floating around that forward line.
3: Bucks, Jared Schofield up here. All the best tonight. Just obviously, you already touched on the loss of Bailey Smith and obviously the replacements that you guys are very flexible and fluid and how you can obviously reposition players with your versatility. But someone like Tanner Bruin, what has he added to this Geelong football team this year? You know, having watched him from a young person coming through, he'd been that inside type player. Is it dare to say he's played a little bit across half back, or is it just how he's been positioned in transition? But is he someone that spends a lot more time on ball tonight, knowing that you're losing a little bit of metres gained from Bailey Smith being out of the side?
0: Yeah, look, I think you've been around the traps for a while, mate. You know those players that seem to be good for you when you need to plug a hole, and Tanner's one of those players. And once again, he missed a lot of football last year, and he's a victim of his adaptability in many ways. I think if we were able to settle him down as a halfback,

0: back or as a half forward or as a midfielder, I think it would suit his progression and development as a footballer. But right now in this little sort of patch of footy, he has been thrown around a bit. So I do think that he'll get midfield minutes tonight. And whether his other minutes are behind or in front, we'll see where the game goes for us. But it can be like that twilight zone for young players that sort of get caught like that. But right now, I think he's just wrapped to be playing consistent footy, given that he missed a lot of it last year.
1: Yeah, well, you can definitely see that. I love watching him play. You know, he seems like he's carrying the football a lot more and playing with that real energy. On the other side, with Freo, obviously they've got a really strong, deep midfield and probably one of the most formed players in the comp in Jackson. How do you combat him tonight?
0: Yeah, with great difficulty. You look at Fremantle's form across the board. They've got a lot of players in good form, and due in no small part to their efficiency and the fact that they're bringing each other's strengths out. So they're very organised, and they're very hard to break down. So you get a bloke like Luke Jackson into that, and he, like the unicorn title, doesn't go far wrong for him. He's so strong in the air. He can float forward and take a grab. He follows up and wins ground ball. Like Brodie Grundy played in the ruck for Collingwood for a number of years, coaching them, and his follow-up just created so many opportunities for his other midfielders, and I'm seeing that with Luke at the moment. So, yeah, if you talk about their strengths too much, it would look like something that would be sort of insurmountable, but we do feel that we'll focus on our strengths and the challenges that we'll bring. Maybe Luke will have to worry about us as much as we have to worry about him.
1: Well, that's a great little segue, mate. I'm looking at number 46. You've got a unicorn too, and Blissard's there as well. That obviously can do the job there too. So all the best tonight.
0: Thank you. Yeah, Swiss Army knife, Blitz. He's been a beauty.
2: Geelong assistant coach Nathan Buckley joining us here on ABC Sport ahead of the Cats clash with the Dockers at Perth Stadium. Nathan, Mitch Turner here. I wanted to ask Tom Stewart, we mentioned him earlier. There was a bit of confusion around the concussion protocols and where he sat with that whole thing. Was he delayed in that process past the 12 days, or did he go into the concussion protocols a little later than game night? Can you shed any light on that now?
0: No, not really. I'm not exactly sure how it came to pass, other than to say that if he was right, he'd be playing. He's an important part of our mix, and as was mentioned earlier, like he has nominally been the leader of the back line, but I think once again the responsibility falls to many to do that. But no, Stewie, he wasn't able to get up for today, and with the bye on the other side, in a positive sense, a really good opportunity for him to reset and recharge, assuming that this next couple of weeks we'll see him the other side of his concussion.
2: And you know the coach on the other side at the Dockers pretty well, Justin Longmuir. What have you made of, I guess, his progression now as a senior coach with the coach in the side at the top of the table, someone you worked very, very closely with?
0: Yeah, look, I was a defender of his in my role in the media at different times when there were some pretty big names coming for his head at different times. And I think I think the build's been very slow, steady and methodical, and not unlike Justin's personality and attitude himself. He definitely stays with problems. I think he's slowly added, as the football program has, slowly added elements to their team that have made them harder to beat, that has improved their football gradually as they've gone along. So all credit to what he and the team have been able to put together. But no, I don't want to make tonight that easy for him if we can at all do that.
3: Nathan, great to have you on deck. Good luck tonight. Thanks for talking to us.
0: Cheers, guys. Have a good one.
3: Nathan Buckley downstairs, one of the assistants under Chris Scott, who also has a Fremantle link. He was an assistant coach at the Dockers before taking the senior role at the Geelong Football Club. The Cats are out on the ground. They're in the complete white, not the white-out jumper that they're wearing tonight, but they're in the white, which I find interesting because it's the Dockers who will be wearing their stealth jumper this evening. That's one that they debuted a couple of years ago in Gather Round and has become really popular with the Fremantle supporters. So rather than the white chevrons, it's a much darker colour, darker purple, and then dark purple chevrons instead. A little bit of news coming through about Alex Pearce, former Fremantle defender Ethan Hughes down in the rooms presenting Alex Pearce with his 150-game jump.

0: The Pierce clan has made their way across the nation, which I love. Mum, Karen, Dad, Scott, Sister Georgia, all making their way across from Tasmania for Alex Pierce's 150th game.
1: They might have been housemates, I think, at one point in time, Ethan Hughes and Alex Pierce. I think that might be part of the connection. Close friends. Now playing at South Fremantle still.
2: Yes,
1: so you have to contend with Scoey when you come up against the Bulldogs, unfortunately.
2: And he's still a very good player too.
1: Yeah, I thought you heard that name, you'd think, oh, not Ethan Hughes again.
0: I did want to touch on something. The discussion this week, and it came out of a story in the Herald Sun, this argument that Fremantle have got an advantage in the competition because they've been allowed to charter their own flights, which costs the football club about $500,000 a year. It doesn't come under the soft cap, but this was when toddling things sort of break. On this side of the country, we've known about this for a number of years. In fact, West Coast have been advertising since 2022, you can fly with the team. You can actually get on board and you can fly with the team, which was chartered flights that West Coast have had. Would argue, with the greatest respect, it hasn't really helped West Coast in recent times. It certainly has an impact on their ability to recover, but it's not like it's the be-all and end-all. I found it bewildering there's been so much hoo-ha about Fremantle getting an advantage. I would phrase it this way. It's not an advantage. It's a small way of trying to balance out a massive disadvantage, which is the travel that the West Australian clubs have to deal with. You've had to do this sort of flying, Jared Schofield. You have as well, Cara Antonio, going to the other side of the nation. Once again, I'll make this point to people with the greatest respect to those experts in Melbourne that haven't had to do this sort of thing. Do people not grasp the impact that travel can have?
3: I don't understand what advantage that would give any team, to be quite honest. And the planes have changed. There's less business class seats now as well. That is unbelievable that's come out. It's tough. Like, it was tough when, just speaking from my experience, we did it with the daylight savings when we first started. So it's 3 hours difference, and it was ridiculous. We would fly out the day before the game. There was one year we went to Sydney, flew in that night, played the next morning, and then flew back straight after. It was within 24 hours we were there and back, and it was unbelievably hard to recover. It was, yeah, so no advantage chartering your own fly. That's ridiculous.
1: And games were stupid times back then at the AFLW as well.
2: It amuses me to think that would be seen as an advantage, because I've been in both parts, like as a player, from Perth to Melbourne as a West Coast player. I did it when it was Port Adelaide to Melbourne, which was a shorter time. I thought that was luxury, only travelling an hour. Now, we were commercial, obviously, with every person on there, and it was tough. And I'm now experiencing it as a coach in my time at West Coast. There were a lot of benefits from being able to get back in time. Like, players would finish a game on, especially West Coast, that were playing sort of twilight games on a Sunday afternoon. You get in at 2 a.m.
3: Mm.
2: Yeah, it's good to get back, but you're not getting to bed till 3 a.m. Then you're expected to then recover by Tuesday. So I know what it did for me as a coach trying to review the game, let alone what it was doing to the players that have been out there for 2 hours running around competing. It hadn't come soon enough, in my eyes. The chartered flight should have come in sooner. I think it was a great idea to try and obviously assist the two WA clubs that do travel every second weekend so they can perform at the highest level.
0: Thoughts of Jared Schofield, Cara Antonio, alongside him, our experts tonight, Thursday night footy on ABC Sport. Plenty more coming up. 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
0: As we welcome our listeners across WA, joining us, we're at Perth Stadium for Fremantle and Geelong. The start about 40 minutes away. There are no late changes for either side. So Bailey Smith, the key out for the Cats, named yesterday, out with illness. Of course, still no Tom Stewart, which is an intriguing discussion. We'll talk more about that in just a moment. The Dockers, they do welcome back their vice-captain in Caleb Sarong. Brendan Cox returns, one of their key defenders from a knee issue. Matthew Johnson back from a hamstring. McDonald, O'Meara and Wagner, the three players unfortunate enough to miss out. They're all omitted. Fremantle could not be in ruder health. They're all up and about bar Sam Sturt. Bodes well for the Dockers from this point on. If you want to get in touch with us, as always, we're happy to hear from you. 0437 774 774. I've been talking about the discussion for those who've just joined us in the West about potentially a push into India from the AFL and the Western Bulldogs. And can you use cricketers as a way to try to grow the enthusiasm for the sport of Australian football, which is, of course, fascinating because Australian football was really invented to try and keep cricketers fit during winter. So I've been saying, what are the cross-code players who immediately leap to your thoughts? A couple more of them coming through, and this is a really good one as well. I should have thought about this, but I would say this one. Keith Miller, of course, one of the greats, and also played with St Kilda. So, yeah, that's a really good shout. Jacinta says as well, by the way, on the text line, 0437 774 774. I think India's a much better choice for expanding the AFL for potential talent than China or America, which the AFL have tried. Of course, we've tried New Zealand as well. Continuing to try to go through some of our text messages. To Greg in Geelong, I promise I will not refer to the last quarter as Q4. He's unhappy. Apparently one of our broadcasters last week said Q4. No, last quarter, final term, fourth quarter. I'll cop all of those things, but no, I promise I won't use a Q4. But
1: I'll say it.
0: Don't say it.
1: Q4 stands for quarter four.
0: Yeah. I don't know.
1: Financial terms?
0: No, but that's when you get into, like, you know, that's Ross Line areas where we use every funky term that gets used in-house just to try to prove how, you know, we're hip with the lingo.
1: Rossisms?
0: Yeah, it's a Rossism. No, we were good in Q4 through CB.
1: Oh, you almost did the full impression there.
2: It was.
0: I thought about it for a
1: moment. I'm not sure what you're alluding to, Clint.
0: Ah, well. No, I promise. Well, if Mitch does it, I'm sorry, but I'm completely throwing my hands up for that. Margaret from Richmond. Evening, folks. Craig Bradley and Jimmy Bartell were also great cricketers. Go Cats tonight. Barry Robren, Eric Freeman, Ken Cunningham. I've got absolutely no doubt that that would be one of our South Australian correspondents. But do let us know where you're texting in from. 0437 774 774. Building up to Fremantle versus Geelong. Hopefully we'll be able to have a chat with Brian Cousins, who, of course, played a number of seasons with the Cats. He's a Sandover medalist here in the West. He's our feature interview. Akash Fodadar making his way around to have a chat with him. He's here tonight in one of the corporates, as he deserves to be. And, of course, had that really disappointing news for all of us who love football and love the players that he's facing MND. So how's he dealing with that? We'll have a chat with him very shortly as well. Alex Pearce plays game 150 tonight for the Fremantle Dockers. How important is he to this football club? Cara Antonio and alongside her, Jared Schofield. Give us your thoughts, team.
3: Yeah, he's the spiritual leader. We obviously know for a very long time he was riddled with injuries and a few challenges, but again, I've known him for a pretty long time, and he's a really genuine individual that cares about his footy and his teammates and his football club especially. So pumped for him to finally play the 150, and he's just, you know what you're going to get week in, week out. He's very consistent and plays a really important role, I think, in the back half of the ground for Fremantle. So no doubt he'll get a job tonight. But again, just, yeah. I don't know. I mean,
1: Neil?
3: potentially.
1: More than Cameron for Alex Pearce?
3: Cameron's a bit too quick for him, I think. A bit too mobile, so potentially Neil. He usually takes the deeper one.
1: So career-best season for Alex Pearce in terms of one-on-one contest loss. He's only lost 12% of his one-on-one contest, which is the best across his entire career. So he's actually playing as well as he ever has.
2: Yeah, for mine, I think he probably goes to Neil. But on his 150, I was just sort of thinking about his journey through injuries. It takes a lot of mental resilience to be able to sort of keep coming back, and obviously to then lead the club as well. And that's why he's important to this football team. And, you know, obviously if he can take care of Neil, who's an informed forward, we'll go a long way for them getting the result they're looking for.
0: It's a remarkable turnaround because there were times when we wondered whether he would ever get back. So lost all of the 2017 season with a broken leg and then had an ankle that he broke in 2019. So couldn't suit up at all throughout the COVID-affected season of 2020. It's just been tremendous to see what he's been able to do in match-winning moments, both in saving marks and kicking goals. Alex Pearce has been immense for this football club.
2: As you mentioned, you said it all, like those big moments, you know, and that's what you want your leaders and your spiritual leaders to do, is to step up in those moments. And the great players of the modern game do that. They just find a way to really sort of not only do it individually, but they drag their teammates with them. And yeah, look, he's a wonderful player when he's at full flight. And you mentioned, yeah, he is in probably career best form at the moment. His body's been healthy and sound to him. Touch wood, I don't want to jinx him. Because you always want to see the good players out on the park playing good, solid football. And hopefully he has a good night tonight.
0: That's the voice of Jared Schofield. Cara Antonio alongside him, our experts. Thursday night footy on ABC Sport. We're here at Perth Stadium building up for Fremantle versus Geelong. And we always like to have a chat these sort of games to someone who played for the Victorian club, the interstate club that's made their way across. And I speak tonight to Brian Cousins, who's in the house. Welcome to you, Brian.
9: G'day, Clint. How are you going? I was probably the only one walking in with a Geelong scarf, but anyway, it's great to be at this stadium.
0: It's great to talk to you as well. I want to take you back to your time playing with the Cats, because you had a successful career either side of that with the Perth Football Club here in the West, picking up a Sandover medal. But your time in Geelong, you made your debut there in 1975, played 67 games for the club before coming back to the West. And you would have played with some of the great characters at the Geelong Football Club. What are your recollections of playing down at Cadinia Park?
9: Well, I absolutely loved every minute of my time at Geelong. I suppose the best part was that Polly Farmer was coach when I arrived. And I think any West Australian of my era, you know, revered Polly, and he was absolutely fantastic to be coached by. He was at the end of his coaching reign there. He coached for two seasons and then his time was up, and, you know, we didn't make the finals when I, you know, in that 2 years. But then a guy by the name of Rod Olsen came from Hawthorn and introduced probably a new attitude to Geelong, and we had some success success in relation to making finals. But it was a great time of my life. And obviously, as anyone that's played the game, you make some great friendships, which are lifelong, which I certainly did with some of my Geelong mates. Yeah.
0: Remember, you would have been alongside the likes of Sam Newman in your time there, wouldn't you?
9: Yes, well, Sam was the captain of Geelong, and despite his antics on the footy show and that, he was he's a 300-game player and played for Victoria. You know, he was an outstanding player. Probably the really top-flight players, David Clark was a great player, and then the two Dan Curvis brothers, were two. They played over 550 between them for Geelong, because Ian played 300-plus and Bruce played 250-plus. Mm. And another colourful character, Rex Hunt, you know, was recruited down to Geelong. So he played there as well. And then my good mate from WA, who's probably, I think, is underrated a player because he was played on all the great full forwards, was Gary Malarkey. And, Gary was an outstanding player for Geelong.
0: I can only imagine that having Sam Newman and Rex Hunt in the one football team would have been an interesting time in the dressing room.
9: Well, they were two totally different characters in their preparation. You know, Sam was, I think, I, and he was a disciple of Polly. He revered Polly, and he was probably the as focused a bloke before a game, and not by, you know, his words or anything, but more by, you could just see the steel in his eyes. And as I said, he was a great player. Rex was a bit

0: A bit like Rex, as we've seen him on television, he was a bit out there, but I think he played in two premierships at Richmond at centre-half forward before he arrived at Geelong. He might have been at centre-half back, I'm not sure, but one of the two. But they were good, you know, seriously good blokes and seriously good teammates. And, you know, during our time subsequent to footy, when I had a few issues in my life, they were two blokes who reached out, particularly Rex, and would, you know, ring me, you know, regularly and have a bit of a chat. And so, you know, they're very dear to my heart, Geelong, that's for sure.
1: You mentioned you thought you were one of the few people walking in tonight with a Geelong scarf on, but Geelong, they're a well-supported club in WA, and I often sort of think it's probably North Melbourne, Essendon and the Cats that are the three best-supported teams of the Victorian clubs in WA, and they seem to be such a terrific club, and they've had a long run of people that have come out of WA and have had success. I think immediately, well, within this box, we had Harry Taylor as one of our experts for some time. But they do seem to be a terrific club to be involved with.
0: Well, I can only speak for my involvement with Geelong. And I think, you know, it started, as I've mentioned, with Polly, who was revered when I arrived at Geelong. And Polly was coach, as I said, but he had retired, what, 10 years earlier. Dennis Marshall was not equally as revered, but he was almost second to Polly. And, of course, we had Watsy over there, J.K. Watts.
1: Mm.
0: And then you had the following, you know, an era that came when Gary Malarkey went and Peter Featherby played there, Brian Peake played there. And then you follow through to Harry Taylor and Mitch Duncan, who are both triple premiership players. Now, I've probably missed another West Australian out when you start naming people, so I apologise if I have. But, you know, and I think the young ruckman playing there tonight for the Cats, he was recruited from WA.
1: Well, they've got quite a few, if you even have a look.
0: Lachlan on the halfback flank.
1: Lawson Humphreys, Mitch Edwards,
0: who you just mentioned.

0: Brian Cousins, our special guest, former Cat, Sandover medalist here in the West. Some really disappointing news we heard from you just recently, that you've been diagnosed with motor neurone disease. I know for everyone who loves footy and knows you here in the West, it really did hit everyone very hard. How are you coping at the moment, Brian? How are you?
1: Well, I got diagnosed, Clint, just over 12 months ago. And I think anyone that gets diagnosed with an illness that's got a terminal aspect about it and is incurable, of which there are many, the cancers and leukemias, but it was a huge shock. I knew there was something wrong, but I didn't think it was anything as severe as this. And when I got referred to a neurologist, I started looking up the internet what I might have. And the one that I didn't want to get was NMD. And so I sat in there after all these tests, and the doctor or professor said, you know, you've got MMD. And to be perfectly honest, I got a bit teary, but it was only thinking about how I'm going to tell my children. And that was probably the hardest thing. I didn't tell anyone for a couple of days. But that particular time, I got diagnosed late in the night, or the appointment was late in the afternoon. I was driving to Fremantle to catch up with some mates for dinner. And when I hopped in my car, all I could get my head around was Neil Danaher, and thought about how he had approached it, how his courage and his determination and all of those words we can use. But the word that kept coming into my mind, was defiance. He almost defied the fact that MMD was going to, control his life, and he did everything and single-handedly. Oh, when I say single-handedly, his vision single-handedly, and then with the support of his family and others, has created a movement, a fundraising thing, and an awareness that so many of us now know about MMD. So many people, support MMD, and unfortunately, in Neil's case, a cure or an antibiotic that can halt it, hasn't been found yet. There's a huge amount of research being done. And whenever that happens, it'll be brought forward many, many years because of Neil Danaher's efforts. When he heard that I had MMD, he texted me a couple of times and gave encouragement. And then his daughter, Beck, has been in touch with a couple of members of my family offering support and an ear if they ever needed to talk to her. Getting back into your question, Clint, I've taken a long time to answer. I'm going okay. It's affected my legs and my hands a bit. Every sort of case of MMD taps you in different places, and I'm just dealing with it. I'm independent. And I, I'm involved with the research people in WA as they work through all the MMD patients to, try and find, help us have the ability to lead as normal life as we can for as long as we can. There is a MMD Association in Perth who reach out when you're diagnosed, and they are just fantastic, the people I've met in that. So yeah, it's something I wouldn't wish on anyone, but I'm trying to approach it the same way Neil did.
0: I guess the thing about it is Neil Danaher, we changed the nation. His ability to tell the story and the fight against MND was nothing short of inspirational. But the fight continues, Brian, for so many other people that are being affected by it from this point onwards.
1: Yes, I don't think I've ever seen in my lifetime where one man or one woman has chosen a direction to educate us, and it's been as significant as what he has done. There is a lot of research being done, and also research being done around the world, particularly, I think, from my understanding, in the USA and the UK. And I said, whether it's my disease of MMD or it's one of the many, many cancers or it's leukemia or whatever it is, where it's a terminal thing, we just hope our wonderful science is

0: you know, we'll find a cure for it to save as many people and their families from the hardship of which it puts on us.
1: Beautifully said, Brian. Brian Cousins with us here on ABC Sport. The other thing, just before you, just personally as well, it's been tremendous to see Ben up and about, up here in the media box and looking fit and healthy. It's just great to see how he's been able, and I know we've spoken about Ben in the past, but how he's been able to fight back from his own challenges.
0: Yes, well, that was a journey in our life that, you know, was obviously extremely tough, but, you know, it was toughest, you know, on him. I get asked, you know, a lot of times by people and either ring or send me a letter about, you know, dealing with someone suffering from addiction. And I'm not making any excuses. He made some poor choices and bad decisions in his life that made him end up where he did. But addiction does not discriminate. It doesn't matter whether it's alcoholism or gambling addiction or drug addiction, it doesn't discriminate. And when people are an addict, and this is what I tell them, I said, they are the ones that are sick. They are the ones that you've got to encourage. They're the ones that you've got to tell them you're proud of them, albeit that they struggle and they relapse and they relapse. But he's done a fantastic job to get his life back in order. And I hope it gives inspiration and hope, you know, to other addicts and their families, that there is a way out.
1: Brian, it's been always a delight to talk to you. Thanks very much for being so open and honest, and great to share some reflections of your time at the Cats. And purely selfishly, fingers crossed, I see you at the WAFL Grand Final when the mighty Perth Demons are there.
0: Yes, Clint, you and I are, and Skeeter Reddings, I think, are the three flag bearers of the Demons. So to you and Zakara and Scully, it's a great night. The footy.
1: Good on you. Brian Cousins joining us here at the stadium. Hopefully he enjoys the evening with the Cats. Still close to his heart, taking on the Fremantle Dockers. It was brave of me to say that. I'm surrounded by three Subiaco people in this box.
2: It is very brave.
3: Watch yourself.
2: And I was thinking about when you interview him, Brian, then I'm thinking, like, Perth, this is a setup, Perth, Geelong. Yeah. But, like, wonderful insight from Brian there. We talked earlier around football, community. Obviously, he's going to have wonderful support to fight this illness with his family, but the broader community, AFL, Geelong Cats, that's when people really rally, so we wish him all the best.
1: A couple of texts rolling in too. Danae, Cousins was a great player to watch. I read about JK Watts writing the Geelong song. Yes, that's true. He did. He did write the Geelong song. They also sing it for the Royals, the same tune. So, yep, absolutely bang on. For a couple of other people, Lockie from Kingston, South Australia, to watch the Cats. You're not alone. All the best, Brian. Fight the beast. We're all behind you. And, again, let us know your name and where you're texting in from. But other correspondents saying all the best to Mr. Cousins. Thank you very much for speaking about your situation. It is worth, again, reminding everyone all the great work that Neil Danaher has done to bring awareness and to raise money to fight MND. That fight will continue, and hopefully that we find a cure to this just shocking disease sooner rather than later.
4: It was great to see Ben and Brian at the Big Freeze game as well, a part of that. And I will say, we always say Neil changed Australia, which got to start changing. He's changed the world, because if a cure comes out of Australia, it doesn't just stay on our shores. I think he's changed the world, Neil Danaher.
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1: Clint Wilder with you at Perth Stadium alongside Mitch Turner, our experts, Jared Schofield and Cara Antonio, a premiership player, an AFLW All-Australian and former Dockers captain. Let's head down into the Dockers camp. Akash Fotodar's got a special guest with him. Akash, welcome again.
9: Thanks, Clint. We've got a special guest in the pre-

0: game with us today. It's the opposition strategy and leadership coach at Fremantle, Andrew Sturgis. Andrew, welcome to ABC Sport.
1: Thanks for having me. Bit of a tongue twister to get that title out, but I appreciate you having me.
0: Yeah, it is a unique title. Let's start with the opposition strategy side of things. What have you learnt from the round one game against Geelong and try to put into practice tonight?
1: Yeah, well, they're clearly a good team and have been up the top of the table for a long time for a reason. And I think they challenge you, one, because of their status and the credibility they've built in the industry over a long period of time. Their personnel is unique. They can do some uncharacteristics or tricky sort of things. We know Dempsey likes to slide forward from the wing, and that can challenge you. We know Jeremy Cameron can get up and float around. Obviously, Stewart's not playing tonight, but still their back line's a bit of a brick wall at times. So, and I think what they did last time against us, I think a lot of people forget in that game that we played a pretty good first half. And in many ways, they changed the look of the game, but part of that was also we went into our shell. So we feel like we've grown as a group since then, and hopefully we can sort of apply some of those things tonight.
0: Now, tonight is game 150 for the skipper, Alex Pearce. It's his fourth year now as captain. What is it about it that makes him a good club captain and a good leader for this group?
1: Yeah, first of all, it's clearly been a bit of a journey for him to get here, and we've tried to acknowledge that throughout the week, his fight and his determination and his resilience to overcome his injuries and his setbacks along the way. And I think that really he's an embodiment of what we're displaying as a team right now, and that is fight, that is a bit of resilience, that is being challenged and having the willingness to sort of stand up and do that. And he's done that throughout his whole career, and I think the thing that Alex has felt more comfortable with through his leadership, separate to his playing ability, is that he's leant a little bit more into leading authentically. And that's not to say that he was inauthentic before then, but I think that when you first come in as captain, there can be a tendency to want to emulate, you know, what you think is a football captain. And I think that he's just sat more comfortably with being Alex Pearce a person and leading as his authentic self.
0: Are there any particular traits or criteria that you need to be a good captain, or can it be unique to the individual?
1: Well, I see sort of leadership as your ability to get followers, right, and to extract the behaviours that you're looking for in the people that you're leading. And I think that ultimately, if you're a person that leads by action, you know, if you want to use that as a term, or if you're a person that leads through, you know, theory and talking and can get up in front of a group and articulate yourself really well, well, I think there's different ways that you can do it. And I think the beauty about Alex is not only does he lead in his authentic way, but we've actually got a really stable and strong leadership group that provide variety and diversity in the ways that we go about it. Jordan Clark is a completely different leader to what Alex Pearce is. Josh Tracy is a completely different leader to what Caleb Sarong is. So I think the way that Alex is leading right now is really supported by our whole leadership group.
0: I'm glad you mentioned the other members of the group and a bit of that diversity in their personalities. How important is that to not just have, you know, five or six leaders who all, I guess, toe the same line? As you said, Jordan Clark's different to Josh Tracy, who's different to Alex Pearce, who's different to Caleb Sarong. How important is that to have in your leaders across the group?
1: Yeah, certainly. And I think that you can even extend that further beyond the leadership group, that we feel like one thing that's going really well within our environment at the moment is this acceptance that we're all unique and we're all individuals within a team. But we want our players and our staff to express and bring that individuality to our group. And I think what that does is that it keeps people open and honest and curious and to have perspective that there are other ways of doing things. So I think that if you had everybody being the same, it would be a little bit boring, but potentially you'd miss opportunities to see things and do things in different ways.
0: I know our team upstairs have got a few questions for you as well, Andrew, so let's head up there now.
2: Andrew, Clint Wilden here. Good to talk to you. I'm curious, you mentioned Caleb Sarong just a moment ago, the vice captain, and he spoke about working with you on a television interview during the week. Give us an insight into how important that was to be able to speak to someone like Caleb, who was quite open about some of the challenges that he's had mentally over the last 12 months or so.
1: Yeah, so Caleb and I probably, well, clearly we've known each other for 3 years. This is my third year at the club now. But moving into a new role this year, I suppose that gave me the formal capacity to work with Caleb in a leadership space, if you want to call it that. But really, the deeper work that he sort of spoke about within the Unfiltered episode with Hamish was the human work. And I think for Caleb, clearly he's been a high achiever and a high performer for a long time. And as he sort of alluded to in that episode, is that he felt that it was unsustainable, and that doesn't mean that he was willing to give up on footy, or that he didn't enjoy or wasn't grateful for what he has. But the way in which he was going about it was probably draining parts of who he was as a human being. So the first thing that we actually did was differentiate between fear and doubt. And fear is when you've got something to lose, and doubt is when you're worried that something might not go well. So, for example, there's doubt, absolutely, that Geelong could win the game tonight. But there's no fear that if we lose the game that we're not enough as human beings. And so for Caleb, really getting him to differentiate and understand that despite whether he performs really well, despite whether he's the best, despite whether he's a perfectionist, despite whether he makes mistakes or is flawed or is imperfect, which we all are, he is always going to be enough and he's always going to be loved.
2: Andrew Sturgis with us from the Fremantle Football Club, and one of the other, as well as working with the leaders, is the opposition strategy. I'm curious, when you're up against the side like Geelong tonight, who we all suspect you are likely to play again at some stage later in the season, do you put a few things in the back pocket for when you might play them in finals, or do you just give them everything tonight because there's a game to win? How do you go about that?
1: Yeah, I think that JL speaks about it all the time, that we give our opposition every week the respect that they deserve and we prepare for the game in front of us. I think it's pretty well known now that we've got a bit of a mantra around 1-0. And, a lot of our players are really embodying that. Obviously, our coach is leading that terrifically. And I think that that's how we attack tonight, right, is that we don't look too far ahead. I think as soon as you start to do that, you can fall up, trip up and probably get distracted by what's in the future. So we'll give Geelong the proper respect that they deserve tonight. We'll play our way, and we believe that our way is good enough, but we won't certainly be hiding anything tonight.
3: Andrew, Kyra Antonio here, all the best for the game tonight.
1: Fremantle legend.
3: I'm really interested just to ask a question about Damian Martin. I know he works closely with your leadership group and has been working with them for the last year and a bit. What has he brought to that kind of part of the program in terms of his incredible leadership style and experience?
1: Yeah, Damo's fantastic, and him and I, as you just alluded to, work really closely together. We meet before we have our leadership group meetings on a Monday, and then throughout the week he plays a pivotal role in helping guide and support our leaders. He's been unbelievable for me, clearly, as you spoke about there. He's got a wealth of experience and lived experience in a different sport. So that, again, talk about diversity, brings a different perspective again. And I think that what he's really good at as well is he's got fantastic stories, but really connects that to our current context as well. So clearly he's never played the game of AFL and football, but his ability to look deeper and understand what leadership looks like despite the sport or the context, I think that's really helped our players as well.
2: Andrew, we appreciate your time this afternoon. May you go 1-0 13 straight times this afternoon. Good on you.
1: Appreciate it. Thanks for having me, guys.
2: Andrew Sturgis downstairs. You'd have heard both teams have made their way out onto Perth Stadium. The Cats in their traditional home jumper, despite being the away team, the blue hoops, but they've got the white shorts on. The Dockers wearing their stealth jumper. Six different jumper that Fremantle have been able to wear this season. The much darker coloured jumper with the dark purple chevrons. They're warming up to the right of our broadcast position at the city end of Perth Stadium. Repeating, no late changes. They do get Sarong back from a calf injury. Brennan Cox and Matthew Johnson also returned from injury as well. Bailey Smith is the big out for the Cats. No Tom Stewart again through concussion. And Bose, player who comes in. Clint Wilden alongside Mitch Turner in commentary. We'll head downstairs and get a feel for what it's like with the cash photo dash shortly. But first, Who wins, how and why? Let's hear from our experts, Jared Schofield and Cara Antonio on ABC Sports.
3: Well, when you look at the stats, Clint, it is clear that the pressure factor, I think, is going to be the difference tonight. With Fremantle, they're 11 and zip when they win the pressure factor. So that'll no doubt be one, or a stat, I suppose, that I'll be focused on tonight. The other one is the big three up forward for the Dockers. So Paddy Voss, Josh Tracy and Amos, who goes to them and how do they stop, I suppose, their dominance in the forward half of the ground? Just watching Geelong warm up as well. I reckon Blitzavs will start back. He warmed up with the back line, and DeConing and Edwards will share that ruck role against the unicorn in big Luke Jackson and Mason Cox. So I'm really keen to see the matchups first and foremost, and no doubt Geelong have got a plan with Scott. He came out in the middle of the week and said that they back in their system over personnel and next man up mentality, and we've seen that for many, many years. So I think on paper, you look at it, I think Fremantle win tonight, but anything's possible when Geelong turn up on game day.
4: Yeah, you're exactly right, Cara. It's going to be an interesting duel because you talk about the pressure factor of Fremantle, but also look at the numbers around stoppage. Yes, we've spoken about how Geelong have lost Bailey Smith and how they can replace, but Bailey Smith, he averages like close to 750 metres gain. And when you're winning stoppage, it's about territory in the game of football. And I think when Fremantle are able to win those games or win the stoppage count, you know, 90% of the time they win the game. So, and with their defensive system behind the ball, once you own territory and you can defend your territory, it makes it hard to get out. And even on the flip side, an interesting stat around Geelong's ball movement, how they sort of nearly go a 60% boundary, which is interesting. I was going to ask Bucks earlier on in the piece as whether that's just the shape of the ground they're playing on down at Geelong, whether it's a new system that they're doing. So it's going to be really intriguing to see whether they can get through the defence of Fremantle. But I just generally think if Fremantle get their territory from stoppage, they're going to be hard to beat. And you look at the midfield matchups, you know, we talk about Jackson, who's going to take care of him. You know, Sarong comes back into the side. You know, does Mullins go to a Sarong or a Bolton? Does he go all the way with Bolton? You know, that's one of those things.
3: It's the one that I put down, Scully. Who does Mullin go to? Because we saw, well, we've seen this season, he's had a couple of really important roles. So, yeah, I don't know. Sarong being out for a few weeks with the calf, I think it was. Bolton, for me, is just the explosive one that is a game changer and one that I'd probably send Mullin to personally.
4: Well, it's interesting whether Max Holmes warmed up with the midfield. Now, whether it's nearly like a flip. So if Max Holmes goes off half back and Mullins goes all the way with a Bolton, when Bolton goes inside, he goes inside. Max drops out behind the ball. So it'll be interesting to see whether they've got the ability to do that. But, yeah, we know how strong Geelong are and how they obviously, one soldier out, one soldier in, they can get it done because they have a very, very strong system. That's why they've been such a good side for so many years. But I'm really looking forward to seeing this midfield battle because I really think it will set the game up.
5: Conceded just 9 points from clearance last week, Geelong, which is their best since 2021. So best in 5 years. That's going to be a big one to do today again.
4: Well, it's interesting. When we look at stoppage, it's not just the clearance count. It's what you get from the metres off stoppage. So stoppage, we always talk about the 18-man stoppage, 18-man defence. Defense, offense, but stoppage is okay. If you win clearance and your forwards aren't competing or aren't winning that ball and it's rebounding back, well, then you lose territory. So hearing that stat is going to be quite intriguing to see how that goes and how that stacks up. But as we know, Fremantle's three key forwards. It's going to be interesting how they can stop them.
2: It's a cool night in the West as the crowd continues to build up. Still only 6 past 6 local time. It is a challenge to get to this peninsula where the stadium is located. The other issue, of course, is there's no special trains or buses because they're required to get the majority of people from the CBD home, wherever they happen to be. It's okay on the way back, but certainly getting to the ground for these early starts in the West is a bit of a challenge. Someone who did get here nice and early, though, is Akash Fotodar, and he's down on the boundary. Akash!
6: Good evening, Clint. Good evening, everyone. I did get here nice and early, and I've been able to see the crowd slowly build, as you mentioned, Clint. Not always easy on a
0: Thursday night, and it probably won't be chock-a-block full when the ball is tossed up to start the game, but just an interesting crowd number to note. When Fremantle played here on a Thursday night against Hawthorn a few weeks back, they got 54,140. So I think by halftime, we should have somewhere similar. Conditions-wise, it is a perfect night for football. It's about 12 degrees, a low of 4 tonight, but it's clear, and yeah, you couldn't expect it to be much better for a night game here in the West. To start on the bench for Fremantle will be Erasmus, Mason Cox, O'Driscoll, Hayden Young and Judd McVee. And for Geelong, Zach Guthrie, Sam De Koning, George Stevens, Jack Bowes and Sean Manner.
5: Alex Pearce and Patrick Dangerfield out there for the toss of the coin. It is the 150 game of the Fremantle captain who wins the toss. The Dockers will kick to the city end of Perth Stadium, which is the right of our broadcast position or your television viewing position. The Cats to the Graham Farmer Freeway end at the left of your TV set.
2: Worth mentioning too, for Cats fans, Sean Manner 50 games, Tanner Bruin 50 games, Lawson Humphrey 50 games, and I love this stat. Mark Blitzarves and Chris Scott tonight break Gordon Coventry and Jock McHale's record for most games played as a coach-player pairing. Game 307 together between Blitzarves and Chris Scott. He's in his 16th season, the dual flag winner. As coach of the Cats, Justin Longmuir in his seventh as coach of Fremantle, still trying to make his first grand final. But this side is set up at the moment to try to give a real push to that all-important date in September at the MCG. The Dockers in top spot. They've won their past 12. Never before has a WA-based AFL club won 13 straight games. Can they do that this evening, the Dockers hosting the Cats? Which way are we tipping, Mitch?
5: I'm going with the Dockers.
3: Dockers for me.
2: Dockers for Cara.
4: Dockers.
2: Oh, heaven help Fremantle. We're all on board. Bailey Smith had been out there maybe the other way. But Fremantle looking to end a run of three straight wins by the Cats over them. Of course, they met back in round one where Geelong prevailed by 10 points. Will the Cats bookend a run of 12 wins by Fremantle? Or will the Dockers continue on their merry way? Let's find out. Here's Mitch Turner on ABC Sports.
5: Jackson and Edwards to get us underway in the middle. Both got a hand to it. Ball in congestion. Dangerfield ripped out a handball only as far as the Dockers in Brayshaw. Hands it off to Sarong. Back into the side. Kick toward half forward. Punched away from Tracy. Fell to Switkowski. Handball to Jackson. Couldn't get a clean possession on a ball. Bumbling around 45 metres out from the Dockers goal inside their attacking 50. Bruin just rips it away. High ball down the middle of Perth Stadium and the Dockers captain stands underneath it in the middle of the ground. Takes the mark and that is the Moose chant you can hear from the Fremantle crowd tonight. Skipper playing game 150. Goes by foot out to the southern side to Brennan Cox. Back into the side as well. He goes by foot to Frederick. Dangerous kick up the wing. Bolton able to take the mark. Bruin stands in front of him. Now Bolton just casually runs around, kicks inside the forward 50. No one there but the Cats defenders. And O'Sullivan takes the easiest of intercept marks. He has it in the right back pocket, minute played. No change to the scores.
2: He looked ahead. Back into his defensive goal square. And Jack Henry. Now to Blitzarves. Playing in defence for the Cats. Stands up against the behind line. Kick again. Back to Henry, now to Lawson Humphreys. He's got it in the right back pocket. Looks to go beyond defensive 50, stretching and marking. Mullen goes to ground. He's standing alongside Murphy Reid, and his kick is out of bounds on the full. Looking to go down the line. Disappointment for Geelong. Here comes Warner. Puts it back into play for the Dockers. Inside forward 50, Tracy! Behind in the marking contest, but strong enough and good enough to reel in the football. He'll go back and have a shot. 45-degree angle to the left. He'll put boot the ball from 35 out.
3: Great little bit of body work there from the big kahuna. Her back position, just a little nudge. Fantastic mark.
2: Strong against Jack Henry in that contest. 29-16 from set shots. Tracy's on his way in. He misses. This
7: time to the left-hand side. First score of the evening goes the way of the Dockers. 2:22 gone in the opening turn. They're one behind. The Cats yet to score.
5: Humphreys plays on from the kick-in. Goes up towards Blitzarves, who has the height advantage against Johnson. Takes the mark. Handball to O'Connor. Who can kick down the northern wing. Finds Neil opposed to Pierce. Good mark by the Cat. Out of WA. Going back in front of friends and family. Neil just forward of the wing. Rolls around, kicks it deep inside, forward 50. Martin floats across the front. Jack Martin and takes the mark. He'll go back. Set shot coming up, 25 metres out. Just worse than a 45-degree angle to the left. The West Aussie back in WA.
4: Already you can see just the aerial

0: McMartin plays on immediately, snaps it around the body, and that's the first goal of the game. Going the Cats' way. Goes to Jack Martin. One straight, six Geelong. Fremantle just one behind. 5-point margin. 3 minutes in. Thursday night footy on ABC Sport. Cara Antonio in the box with us. So too, Jared Schofield, as you were saying, Scoey.
1: Yeah, sorry, mate. Just as I was saying there, it was just the aerial presence of both sides already. Just some great body work. You know, we saw Tracy at one end, and we saw, obviously, the boundary line player of Geelong down the line, two great contested marks, and it was as simple as that. It was nearly like a five-possession play, and Geelong looked strong in the air.
0: O'Sheen Mullen, you're keeping an eye on him. Cara Antonio, got a job yet?
2: Yeah, it doesn't look like it yet. Started off half-back. Maybe just a lever that they can pull.
3: Jacks against Edwards. In the ruck contest, it's Edwards who won it down. Went to Atkins, got it back to Edwards, couldn't gather. Spilled out. Sarong's kick straight into the chest of Holmes. Ricocheted away. Atkins went barreling in as he tried to affect the tackle on Clark. Strongly taken to ground by the Cats. Clark's okay, throwing up again. Edwards palmed it down. First react, though, Bolton broke the Atkins tackle. Goes bursting through the middle. Takes a bounce. Then a second. Shea Bolton kicks towards full foot. Flying Tracy couldn't mark. Slipping over Henry. Almost dispossessed. Looked to tap it to the advantage of a fellow Cat. Looking to work it out there, O'Sullivan. It's been held in. Umpire says we'll ball it up. How exciting was Bolton through the middle?
2: Exciting, but Jai Amos... lead up, should have hit him.
3: Litsarves wins the tap down. Dangerfield's there, takes possession of the footy and then goes across the boundary line. Sarong right with him. Back in the team this week. Hasn't played since round 10 against the Bombers. Had some calf issues. Ready to go again, the Dockers vice captain. Ball flung in. Left forward pocket for the Dockers. Again, Edwards with the more telling tap. Ball bounces around. Dudley tried to work it out to Sarong. Picked up here by Voss. Hand passed across half forward. Warner goes back by hand. Stolen by Neil. Chance to set up now. Humphreys gets a kick away through the middle of the ground.
0: Humphreys' kick, though, turns straight back over to the Dockers. Ryan came out, took the mark, immediately goes short to the northern side. Frederick has it into the pocket. Jackson did all the work, couldn't take the mark. Ball at ground level. He follows up Jackson. Handball to Voss. Tight in the left forward pocket. The Cats have it back. Jasny to Edwards, now to Dempsey. His handball beyond defensive 50. Sol Bruin into a lot of trouble. Somehow manages to clear it out of their defensive area. Chapman, though, for the Dockers. Shared the handball, got it back, couldn't find a target. Switkowski onto it. Handball to Sarong around the body from 45 right to the line. His punch through, no! It's kept in play. Jackson sockers it out of the air and kicks Fremantle's first. It was punched on the line. Geelong defenders, and instead of punching it over the line, they kept the ball in play. It spilled right in front of them to Luke Jackson, who socketed it out of midair and kicked the goal for the Dockers. They retake the lead, 1-1-7 Fremantle. Geelong one straight, 6-7 minute mark of the opening term. You imagine they'll double check this to make sure the ball never crossed the line, but big mistake by the Cats defensive knot.
1: Well, already you can see, we spoke about the field position off stoppage. When Freo have got it in their front up, they've been able to keep it there. They're so well set up behind the ball, that Pierce intercept, able to sort of re-enter that ball and obviously got their, obviously, score.
0: It was Colin Jasny who punched it, bounced on the line, stayed in, and Jackson was aware to it.
3: Jackson back in the middle against Edwards. Edwards with the tap. Came out towards Bolton again, though. Shepherded the football and tried to sock it forward against Atkins. Only got as far as Holmes, though. Kicks inside forward 50 for the Cats. Pierce going to ground, able to spoil it away. Trying to gather here. Henry wraps up. Ollie Henry taking the ground. Holding the ball. Well done, Luke Ryan. Wrapped him up beautifully. Ryan goes back inside his defensive 50, or rather O'Driscoll to Ryan. Takes the mark. Looks to flare it out to the left back pocket, and he finds Brennan Cox. Back in the team this week after a knee issue. Short to Clark. Clark pauses for a moment. Ground is eerily quiet despite the Dockers kicking the last goal. Sending it on defensive 50, the 150 gamer and captain goes to Pierce. On in turn to Young, into the middle of the ground. 2-on-1 against Jackson, and the Cats win it down through O'Connor. Gave it to Cameron. Looks to go through the middle. Chance to count out towards.

0: towards Martin. He marks, sends it towards goal. He's got his second from 35 metres out. The kick was an absolute thing of beauty. We were right behind it. Sails through for the Cat second. He's got two, so does his football club. Two straight, 12. The Dockers 1-1-7. 8.5 gone in the opening term.
1: Well, they were just so well set up, weren't they, Sky? Through the corridor, you could see Fremantle wanted to use it and access it, but zone defence, fantastic. Sweated on turnover and popped out the back, Jack Martin.
2: Uncharacteristic mistake by Young.
1: Yep. Yeah.
2: You know, watching him kick it, he just tried to chisel that ball in the corridor. But as you said, they were well set up behind the ball and caused the turnover and they made him pay.
3: It ended up being about a 3-on-1 Geelong's way. He never gave Jackson a chance, Hayden Young. And I'll tell you what, it was one of those ones with Jack Martin when, as he lined up, he thought you'd want to kick it because he had a couple of options. He burned them all and he put it straight through the middle. And that's where the ball's back now, in the middle of the ground. Jackson up against De Koning. Comes the way of the Cats. De Koning got the ball back. His kick smothered. Straight up in the air. Young knocked it to Reed for the Dockers. Handball to the run of Clark. Under pressure. Kicks it up towards centre-half forward. Tracy can't gather. So O'Sullivan's on him. The Cats able to win the ball back. Atkins gives it to Blitzarves. Under pressure. Back to Guthrie. His kick towards the northern wing. Straight to the Dockers. And Warner marks. Immediately switches into the middle of the ground. Jackson can't take the mark. Able to gather, though. Handball to Johnson. He gives it to Murphy Reed. 45 metres out. Directly in front. He doesn't miss many. That gets the crowd going again at Perth Stadium. Murphy Reed's first goal puts them back ahead by a point. Early stages of this match. 2-1-13, the Dockers. Geelong are 2 straight 12. 10 minutes played in the first term. Thursday night footy on ABC Sport.
2: Well, Curry's, you're looking at the pressure of both sides and it's a game of turnover score at the moment and both teams are defending really well, some uncharacteristic mistakes that are happening and both teams are making them pay.
1: Yeah, just then as well, Geelong not quick enough to set up and Fremantle got access to the corridor, quickest way to goal. Really nice finish from Murphy Reed as well, obviously playing a lot more midfield minutes this year than last year and make some pay on the scoreboard.
0: We've gone less than 11 minutes. We've already had 4 lead changes. Dockers by a point. Mason Cox is out there up against De Koning to win it down. Holmes got it though, handed it off to Bruin towards centre-half forward. Stolen here by Warner. Moved it back into the middle of the ground. Cox tried to tap it to his own advantage. Bruin stole it away. Through the Cats, gave it to Holmes. Kicks inside forward 50. No mark taken. Brennan Cox was there. Gave it off to Clark. Took one bounce. Now a second. Ran towards right half back. Looked to hand it off to Erasmus. Hard up against the boundary. Got bumped over the line but got the kick away. Under pressure from Neil. Moved it down the line. Was touched before it went across the boundary line at right half forward. So we've got ourselves a throw-in.
3: Or chase from Shannon Neal.
2: I was just thinking, it may be underestimated how quick Shannon Neal was.
0: Because we know Jordan Clark is quick. Throwing in again. Mason Cox palmed it down, straight back into traffic. It's not coming out of there. Come back for a ball after Blitzarves hands it to our umpire. Still at right half forward for the Dockers. Mason Cox, front position, down to Stevens. Hand passed into traffic. Emerging with it, Johnson gave it out towards Murphy Reed. Beautiful delivery inside forward 50. The lead was from Amos, who marks. 45 from goal. He'll start in line with the right hand behind post.
2: Just watching that last stoppage there, all the mids were paired off. And the risk with that is good for the bodywork, but the risk with that is that if you make one fundamental error, you get breached through the front. And it's an easy access for Murphy Reed to obviously just hit up one of his key forwards.
0: Jai Amos, set shots this year, 27-16. 32 goals for the season from just inside 50. It's swinging right, misses right. A minor score doubles the Dockers' lead to 2 points. They're 2-2-14, 2 straight 12 the Cats, 12.5 gone in the first.
3: Guthrie will do the kick-in duties on this occasion. Goes short to Tanner Bruin, and now will receive it back as he runs past. Kicks the ball out the southern side, getting to the front. Ollie Henry couldn't take the mark at the fall of the ball. Manor did well through traffic, then gave it to Bruin under pressure. Tackled by Dudley, no prior. Ball will be tossed up in between Wigan half forward on that outer side. Favouring the Dockers. 8 inside 50s to 4 their way. Cox got to the front of the Ball up, straight down to

Brayshaw into the pocket. Too wide for Amos on this occasion. It'll be a boundary throw in 5 metres around from that left behind post. There is an eerie caution about the Dockers fans right now. They are trepidatious. Geelong, the only team to beat them back in round one. They've won 12 since.

0: Clears defensive 50. O'Driscoll over the top. Couldn't mark. The ball was off hands and out of bounds. 55, 60 metres around. Just outside left half forward for the Dockers. 13, 14 minutes gone. They lead by 2 points over the Cats.
1: Top of the table against third. Thursday night blockbuster in the West. Mason Cox palmed it down. Brayshaw couldn't gather. Dangerfield, a hand pass through traffic. It's spilled the way of a teammate in Wiltshire, and then he's tackled to ground by Brayshaw. They'll ball it up. Young stands alongside Holmes, the two number nines. Neither could get it when it came down to Koning. Eventually to Bruin. After Wiltshire was involved, kick up in the air at right half back. Trying to work his way through was Bose, stolen away by Brennan Cox, threw it on the boot. It'll tumble inside forward 50. And then as it got out of bounds on the full, coming through there was Henry. As it ricocheted off his knee, looked like it from my angle. Umpires thought differently. We'll have another look here as it has come off his boot and it has gone out of bounds on the full, off the boot of Jack Henry. They're going to have a little discussion here, the umpires, and they've now called it correctly. So the Dockers will get themselves a free kick. Thrown back to Voss. Be able to put boot to ball from about 52 metres out. He's beyond the boundary at the moment. Wheels inboard now. Sends it long towards goal. Voss has kicked it. He likes it as well. He's up and about. It's a high five-a-thon at Perth Stadium. Any teammate anywhere nearby. Hopefully Josh Tracy looks out for himself. No, he's okay as Voss is headed to the bench. You can't go throwing him around willy-nilly. 3-2-20 the Dockers, 2 straight, 12 the Cats. 15 and a half gone opening term.
0: He almost beat the flags from the goal on play. He was almost at the bench before.
2: He almost did a Steph Curry off the boot and just celebrated, didn't he? He's in good form. Paddy Voss in front of goal this season. I'm really interested just watching this quarter unfold. Blitzavs is looking like he's trying to be the spare back just to, I suppose, mitigate what the big three up forward do. So that's one to watch.
0: Well, the stick they copped too, that's exactly how those review systems should work. It was quick and it worked well. The Dockers out of the middle. Reed trying to handball to Jackson. Missed him. Turned over by the Cats. Dempsey got it to DeConing. Back to Dempsey. Inside 50. Looking for a target. Finds one in Wiltshire. 45 metres out directly in front. Again off a turnover. The Cats go forward. They'll have a shot at goal.
3: Well, just the slickness of Geelong then by hand, a bit of creativity, and yeah, it wasn't you know, anything obviously untoward from Fremantle. They just obviously missed one little handball and they made them pay on turnover again.
0: One of the many Ollies in the side tonight for the Cats, Ollie Wiltshire. He's directly in front. Momentum on the approach. It's a beautiful kick off the boot, straight into the Geelong cheer squad. Here at Perth Stadium, they answer back immediately. Their third goal of the night brings the margin back to 2 points. 17 minutes gone in the first term on a slightly cool night here at Perth Stadium. Thursday night footy on ABC Sport. Jared Schofield, Cara Antonio in the box.
2: Well, that's what great sides and top four sides do to you, Scully, don't they? They just pounce on little mistakes and make you pay in front of the scoreboard. And just then you can see the slick handball from Dempsey over the top and the Salah candy as well from the big DeConing. Great little link-up play out of stoppage there.
3: Yeah, I don't know what the coaches would be thinking right now in terms of the defensive of both teams or just the offensive counter-attacks that is really efficient at the moment. But that's why they are, you know, one of the top four sides.
1: Dempsey's over-the-shoulder hand pass. As good as the candy sold a moment later. Jackson won the tap down, but it's Dangerfield who emerges with it. Kicks towards full forward. Pierce out in front of Neil. Couldn't complete the mark. Wiltshire threw it on the boot. Oh, he socketed it through. It was just there for him. And he lashed at it with the right boot. And he's now got consecutive goals. 4 straight, 24. The Cats back in front. A fifth lead change. We've gone 18 minutes into the opening term. So as I said, 4 straight, 24 Geelong. The Dockers 3-2-20. This is Thursday night footy on ABC Sport. There's a lot going on out there.
3: Well, there is, but the centre bounce numbers are even. Both teams have scored off centre bounce. Fremantle have had probably a few more sort of attacking mid-stoppages. But

0: When the game becomes a centre-bounce game in terms of who wins, who scores, it's actually a very, very even game. Both teams are making mistakes. Both teams are looking really efficient on turnover, and both teams are winning clearance.
1: It was an opportunistic goal. He can do it in many ways. Ollie Wiltshire gets his second in a row. Ball back in the middle. The Cats are going to win the clearance again. Atkins kicks towards half-board. Wiltshire can't take the mark. Ball is coming back the way of the Dockers, though. Out of area, umpire infringing. Ollie Wiltshire for a push, so to go to Judd McVie at centre-half back. He goes short to Murphy Reid, who will go out by foot to the northern side, southern side at Perth Stadium. I'll get it right. Nathan O'Driscoll has ball in hand. Called to play on. Now kicks it long down the wing, looking for a marking target. Jackson was there, couldn't mark. Dangerfield, his handball, couldn't get it straight to a teammate. O'Connor had to go grab it. Quick little handball through to Bowes. Now to Guthrie, kicks under pressure. Goes out of bounds before Stevens can reach it. It'll be a lasso free kick, last disposal, coming back the way of the Dockers. In the hands of Murphy Reid, disposal number six coming up for last year's Rising Star winner. He kicks it back up towards half-forward. The Cats, all the numbers. Guthrie again takes the intercept, and they'll have the ball. Defensive side of the southern wing. They lead the Dockers by 4 points, 20 minutes into the first term.
2: Guthrie kicks down the southern wing. Cameron flew at the football, couldn't take the mark. Spills out the side here. Bruin, the pink boots on, sends it inside forward 50. Martin! Great grab! 30 metres out, right in front, was too strong for Warner and can go back and try and kick his third in the opening quarter.
0: Once again, like, just the sharpness of Geelong to get from inside to out, and maybe this matchup here of Martin going for his third goal could be a worrying sign.
2: Right in front, Jack Martin steers it towards goal. He's got his third as we hit time on in the first term. And the Cats fans at the Farmer Freeway end of Perth Stadium, appropriately named this evening, they're delighted. Five straight 30. They lead by 10. The Dockers are 3-2, 20. 21 gone in the opening term. Thursday night footy on ABC Sport, ABC Local Radio, Sport Digital, News Radio, and streaming on ABC Listen. Our experts, Cara Antonio and Jared Schofield.
0: Interesting to watch. We talked about Pierce before the game as a leader. Just ran to the centre bounce and spoke to his mids. And the last two centre bounces, they probably coughed the ball up and given Geelong territory. So it'd be interesting to see what he would have said to him. Cara there.
1: Jack Martin out of Claremont here in the Waffle, and of course out of the northwest of WA. Three goals in this first term. Ball back in the middle, off hands. Dangerfield read it best. Wheels around. Long kick out of the middle. Looking for a marking target. Can't find one. Chapman there for the Dockers. Takes a strong intercept. Deep in defence. Cats set up pretty quickly. No option on offer for Chapman immediately. So he goes long outside defensive 50. And somehow Luke Jackson, who was the last man in the pack, was hit on the shoulder. It popped up. He took the mark. Couldn't believe his luck. He's able to move it further down that southern side to Shea Bolton, who has Jack Bowes standing the mark. No tag on Shea. Early stages. He kicks it long down the wing. Cox, was he held at the back by Edwards? Umpire said no. At the fall of the ball, Erasmus there for the Dockers. Able to step around Atkins. Handball forward to Mason Cox. Probably not the man you want receiving as he's tackled over the boundary line. It'll be a ball up. Ball in, sorry. 65 metres around. Left half forward for the Dockers. Trailing by 10 points.
2: They've kicked the past three, the Cats. Spun back in. Jackson palmed it down for Fremantle to Young. Now the non-controlling umpire spotted a free kick here. It's going Geelong's way. And back here to Holmes, who's got it in the right back pocket. Humphries runs by and then receives the hand pass. He'll send the Cats down the southern wing to a one-on-one battle. Neil up against Pierce. Pierce takes him to ground. Then put his head over it. Got a hand pass out to Young. Dockers through Chapman by hand to Erasmus at left half back. Now to

0: front of Dempsey. Johnson, not a great hand pass over the top. Doing well, though, O'Driscoll's able to gather to Voss. Oh, the big don't argue. Shoved Mullen out of the way. Then Voss kicks inside forward 50. Too much on the kick. And at the back there, O'Sullivan. No. Free kick going the way here of Amos. When O'Sullivan had taken the mark, let's have another look on the replay. He's showing the big don't argue from Voss before he got the kick away. Amos, meantime, will be able to have a shot, 45-degree angle. A bit tighter than that, actually, now.
1: Fistful of jumper from O'Sullivan.
0: Yep. Took him a while to get to the replay, but eventually we got there, and Amos can have a shot on goal. To end a run of three unanswered goals from the Cats, Amos has put this right. In fact, it's only just going to sneak in for a minor score. Dockers move to be 3-3-21. The Cats are 5-30. 25 gone in the opening term.
1: Quick kick in from the Cats. Finds Bruin, 40 metres out. Just inside right half back. Thought about going laterally to De Koning. Now instead goes short. Still inside defensive 50 to the 50 gamer in Humphreys. Gets the handball back. Just gets the kick away, does Bruin. Under pressure from Tracy. And able to hit a target in Jack Henry, who can come wide to the northern wing where O'Sullivan marks ahead of Voss. Has a couple free over the top. Guthrie the first to receive it. Held up by Young. Wilson Humphreys ignored running pass. Instead, Guthrie goes inside forward 50. Big fist from the back. Chapman falls into the lap of Ollie Dempsey. Left forward pocket. Handballs back inside. Couldn't find a teammate. Ball ricocheting in the left forward pocket for Geelong. Warner through traffic for the Dockers. Did well. Clearing kick and comes out to find Amos, who drops it. Handball over the top. Now Bolton has it off to Clark.
0: Hands it to Clark beautifully. Clark takes a bounce. Runs towards right half forward. Not a great kick inside forward 50. He wanted Tracy instead. It floated its way towards Jack Henry, who marks. Cats and rebound out through to Koning towards the southern wing. No mark taken here. Fredericks onto it, gathers it for Fremantle to O'Driscoll. Puts it back inside attacking 50 and hits Tracy. Josh Tracy marks 40 out from goal. Just better than a 45-degree angle to the left.
2: Well, they were out to the races the previous inside 50. It was just a shank kick from Clark. And again, bit of a turnover. Nice kick. Just not set up defensively. Didn't locate there.

0: 76 gone in the first.
1: Quick kick in from Humphreys into the pocket. Ty Sullivan gets it back again. He's working hard tonight. Lawson Humphreys. Long kick up the northern wing. Cox there for the Dockers. Brennan, he couldn't mark it. McVee, though, tapped it back to Brennan Cox. Handball to Jackson. Under pressure, the Dockers. Defensive side of the northern wing. Nice little handball, though, through to McVee. Now to Clark. Set a task for Sarong. Took the ball. Tackled immediately by Humphreys. Somehow got it away, but he turns it over. Neil has it for the Cats. Chip forward to Martin. Diving mark taken. Attacking side of the northern wing. They have players out. Holmes runs past. Receives the handball. Over the top to Bruin. Inside forward 50 to Ollie Henry, who takes the mark. 35 metres out. Tight angle to the left. He'll have the set shot. And he might go around the corner here. Ollie Henry.
2: Well, if he kicks this, it's going to be a game of missed opportunities for Fremantle. The last three entries, two missed shots on goal. This could really hurt if he kicks this.
1: This will be their fourth goal from turnover. Ollie Henry plays on, runs around, snaps and misses to the right. Their first blemish of the night. Geelong, 5-1, 31. They lead

0: here. It's going the way of the Cats. Comes here to Edwards. Edwards puts it back inside forward 50. Cox flew up from the side, punched it away just as Neil thought he was going to be able to take the mark. It's over the boundary line for a throw-in.
1: 2 about-metres gained. Humphreys over 200 this quarter. Tanner Bruin, the replacement for Bailey Smith. Definitely get some run and drive from those players.
0: No late changes to either side. Ball spun back into play. Edwards worked Jackson underneath it again. Umpire spots a free kick. This time it's going Jackson's way. Illegally worked underneath it, according to the officials. He thought about playing on by hand to Warner. That's ignored. There's a bit of a trundle and then kicks towards the northern wing. He wants Voss up against Kolodziejczyk. Voss gets hit in the side of the head. Spills out to the side. Trying to work it forward here. Mullen turned it over, though. Came to Brayshaw of the Dockers. Now to Warner.

0: forced him backwards to Brayshaw, who loops the handball over the top to Murphy Reid, inside 50, and Tracy marks again. But the finishing has been what's let him down so far. The set shot will come from 50 metres out, very tight angle to the right.
1: Well, that's the way to do it. Geelong getting numbers back in their back half of the ground. It's a little bit more patient, a long bomb in. Lead up forward there, Tracy, another great mark. Just needs to get a bang for buck here and reward on the scoreboard.
0: It's his third mark inside 50. He's only got two behinds. Josh Tracy. Deliberate approach. Kicks from 49 metres out. It is across the face. It won't score as Cox punches it through. They will call it nothing. Yeah, that is no score. Can't do that these days. It'll bring about quarter time. Geelong 5-2, 32. They lead the ladder leaders. Fremantle 3-4, 22. 10-point margin and first break.
2: The Cats in front. The first change. Martin's got three goals. Oliver Wiltshire with two for the Dockers. They're three goals, all individuals. Jackson, Reed and Voss. I reckon there'd be a few people that would like to put a sky blue jumper on Patrick Voss, the way he's been playing. Very State of Origin Rugby League fend-offs tonight. But it is the Cats who have the advantage. 5-2, 32 to Fremantle's 3-4, 22. 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
0: It's punched through, no! It's kept in play, Jackson! Sockers it out of the air and kicks Fremantle's first. It was punched on the line by the Geelong defenders, and instead of punching it over the line, they kept the ball in play. It spilled right in front of them to Luke Jackson, who socketed out of midair and kicked the goal.
2: Jackson won the tap down, but it's Dangerfield who emerges with it. Kicks towards full forward. Pierce out in front of Neil. Couldn't complete the mark. Wiltshire threw it on the boot. Oh, he socketed through. It was just there for him. And he lashed at it with the right boot. And he's now got consecutive goals. Sends it inside forward 50. Martin! Great grab. 30 metres out, right in front. It was too strong for Warner. And can go back and try and kick his third in the opening quarter. Steers it towards goal. He's got his third.
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2: The Cats lead by 10 points at quarter time. If you'd like to get in touch, 0437

0: time zone.
1: Yeah, look, it's an exciting game. You know, we're just talking off air around the connection of the Fremantle team, just probably not getting as deep entries what they would like, wider entries, longer shots on goal. But in terms of inside 50 looks, both teams are getting good looks going forward. I just think Geelong are a bit more polished with that. But I did like what I saw from Fremantle off the contest. We're able to sort of use their shape and numbers to get to the corridor. They're just probably not getting that extra probably 50 metres or 30 to 40, 50 metres of actual carry to get deeper entries. But at least they're having looks. But yeah, Geelong's pressure is up as well, Cara. I just think, as you said earlier in the piece, you know,

0: because we know that their numbers this year, Fremantle metres gained by handball is through the roof. And you've seen a couple of times already inside the little circle, little bubble we call it, just a little hand in there that Geelong have been able to turn the ball over and get the ball back into their forward half of the ground. And I've loved the isolation of the forwards that Geelong have been able to create, because we know when ball goes high into the back line of Fremantle, they're so damaging in the air. So I've really liked the way that they've gone to work in this first quarter. But you're right, lack of forward connection for Fremantle is costing them at the moment on the scoreboard.
1: Some of the team numbers so far are Fremantle 100 disposals, Geelong 88. Contested possession, 32 to the Dockers, 30 to the Cats. The clearance count, Geelong 9, Fremantle 7. Tackle count, Dockers 14 to Geelong's 8. The inside 50 marks, 5 to Geelong, 4 to the Dockers, and the inside 50s in total, 15 to Fremantle and 12 to Geelong. The hitouts are 9 apiece individually. Luke Jackson has 10 disposals for the Dockers and a goal. Carl Warner has 8, 7 for Murphy Reid, and a whole host of players on 6, including Clark, Brayshaw, Bolton and Sarong for the Cats. Tanner Bruin, he has 10 touches, 200 metres gained. Max Holmes has 7. Lawson Humphreys in game 50, he has 7 as well. Zach Guthrie with 6. And Jack Martin, he's the leading goal kicker on the ground with 3, the West Aussie.
2: So it was the Dockers with their stealth mode advertising the sparkle around the ground. Plenty of Fremantle fans wondering if Wharfie time will need to be engaged. It will at the moment, with them trailing by 10 points. Will that be unveiled again in that final quarter? Dan's up in Kununurra listening in and loving it. It's a Thursday night blockbuster. Everyone I've spoken to today says Dan has been excited for tonight. Fremo most consistent this season. Geelong the most dangerous. I'm Ant. Good that you could be with us. 0437 774 774. If you're with us as well, let us know where you're listening in here on ABC Sport, Michael Radio, Sport Digital, News Radio, and of course on ABC Listen. Thursday night footy in the West. Dockers and Cats heading to their respective positions to get this second quarter underway. Wondering if we get a crowd of above 50,000 tonight. They continue to make their way in. Still only 13 minutes to 7 here in the West. Tricky to get to if you're trying to make your way out of the CBD. But slowly this ground really is starting to fill up.

0: pass over the top for Dudley. Decided not to gather. Tot knocked it into the path of O'Driscoll. Came out again into Jackson. Now to Switkowski. He shoots on goal. Oh, hits the right-hand post. So close to the perfect start. Shot on goal within 30 seconds, but a minus score. 3-5, plays 5-2 now. 9 points for Cats lead. 41 seconds gone.
1: Oh, the kick in from Humphreys to Henry was dropped by Jack Henry. Picked up by Murphy Reid. Off to Bolton. Off a step. He blazes away and misses. 3-6, the Dockers. Margin now 8 points. We haven't even played a minute. The Dockers have scored two behinds.
2: How's the bounce? Like he's playing two square out there. Dudley, very smart.
0: Handball for other states, if you're wondering. As Wilson Humphreys goes long. Now, what's happening here? There's been a free kick paid off the ball.

0: bounces away and misses. Goodness me, they butchered some chances. Fremantle, 3-7 plays 5-2. 7-point advantage the Cats, opening 90 seconds of the second term.
1: They go immediately to the Cats. Holmes into O'Connor, kicks it down the northern wing. Blitzarves in front, takes the mark. Has runners coming past. Holmes continued, received the handball. Now kicks it inside the forward 50. Cameron the target, Cameron the marker. Jeremy Cameron has it, 45 metres out, 45 degree angle to the right. They went end to end, the Cats, from the kick in. Off the Dockers, kicked three behinds. The opening 90 seconds, the Cats have a chance to hurt them down the other end.
2: It's like deja vu. I think I mentioned earlier, like peppering the goals, don't maximise their opportunities. And now Jeremy Cameron has a nice little shot on goal here to really make it hard for Fremantle.
1: Just one handball in the first quarter for Jeremy Cameron. This will be his first kick, game 294. Cameron kicks on goal. It's swinging back. He shows them how it's done. That's why he's one of the greats. Jeremy Cameron gets his first goal. The Cats punish the Dockers. 6-2, 38 Geelong. Fremantle 3-7, 25. 3 minutes played in the second term. Thursday night footy on ABC Sport. Our experts, Port Adelaide Premiership player Jared Schofield, former Dockers captain Cara Antonio.
2: Well, is that momentum is a massive thing in the game, and obviously energy, it can sap your energy with moments like this if they have too many of them.
3: Yeah, great call. And the other one I was just going to say is Heath Chapman played on Cameron for the first quarter and kept him, obviously, to, what did you say, a couple of handballs?
1: One handball, yeah.
3: There was a bit of a lack of hand over there, and Cox ended up taking him. So, yeah, one to watch forward of the ball.
0: Three behinds to start the quarter for the Dockers. A goal to the Cats, and they win the centre clearance again as Holmes goes deep inside forward 50. Pearce can emerge with it for the Dockers. Gave it out to Erasmus. Hand pass to Ryan. Beautiful kick finds Brayshaw. Just shy of the wing. Beneath our broadcast position. Kicks towards Jackson off through his fingertips. Behind him, Dempsey was able to get it to Bruin. Now to Atkins. Atkins sweeps a hand pass forward. Jack Henry ran straight into Brayshaw. Oh, on his back, kicked over his head. Only as far as Pearce, though, inside defensive 50. Jackson then out towards Clark. Now Dudley for the Dockers. Hits Bolton on the chest. Plays on immediately by Hander Young. Sends it inside forward 50. Amos Marks. I don't think I'm being over the top in saying he simply has to kick this right now for Fremantle, Jai Amos.
2: It's an interesting situation for a goal kicker in this situation because the pressure builds. You know, with three or four missed opportunities, all of a sudden the next kick, the importance of it is critical. But that passage of play was really pure from Fremantle, and that's when they're now getting good looks, so they've just got to maximise this moment.
0: Their last five scores have been behinds Fremantle. From set shots, they're 1-4-10. Jai Amos with two behinds to his name. He'll start just to the right of being in line with the right-hand behind post. He's going to kick from about 40 out. Amos on his way in. Kicks with the left. He's missed. 3 goals, 8 now for Fremantle. 3-8-26. They trail the Cats 6-2-38. 5.5 gone in the second.
1: Humphreys again takes off from the kick in. Couple of bounces, kicks up the wing. Dangerfield couldn't mark under pressure. Young for the Dockers, tapped it to Ryan. Off to Bolton, 55 metres out. Kicks towards the top of the goal square. Tracy in front of O'Sullivan. O'Sullivan drops it. Able to fumble it through over the line for a rush behind. Another one going the way of the Dockers. 3-9-27. The Cats 6-2-38. Margin 11 points.
0: It's the only rush behind, though, of that score. Chance to go for a trundle to O'Sullivan. That's a good kick to Cole Jasny. Had the height advantage against Switkowski. He takes the mark at right half back. He could go short to Humphreys. That's ignored. Instead, he'll kick down the line. Heading towards right half forward. Neil, good mark in front of Pearce. Bounces up immediately, looks for runners. Humphrey runs by on the boundary side, and there's an infringement here. Standard rule infringement, or actually going inside the protected area, I beg your pardon. It'll be Neil who make his way inside the attacking 50, and he's going to be able to have a shot for

0: goal from no more than 40 metres out on a 45 degree angle to the right. This will rub a bit of salt into the Dockers' wounds if he can convert here. Play running by was Erasmus, who gave away the 50. Neal's on his way in. He kicks truly. The Cats have got their seventh, and their lead goes out to a game-high 17 points, 7-2-44 Geelong, 3-9-27 the Dockers. We've gone 7 and a bit minutes into the second term, and while the Dockers waste their opportunities in front of goal, the Cats are kicking truly. Our experts, Cara Antonio and Jared Schofield on ABC Sport.
1: Well, I think right now, Fremantle is a test of their resolve now. Like, we've seen throughout the year when they've been challenged or not have momentum, how they've been able to respond. And I think that's been the growth of Fremantle. Right now, they've had opportunities. They've kicked 5 points this quarter. It's going to be a really good test from how they finish off this quarter now to make sure this doesn't get too far away.
2: He's trying to stay danger side of Lawson Humphreys, Neil Erasmus, old schoolmates. Lawson gave him a bit of a cheeky sledge after it as well. The Dockers out of the middle. Sarong to Jackson to Reed to Voss. Marks 50 metres out from goal. Pretty much directly in front. He'll take the ownership. As Clint said, the last set shot for Jai Amos. They needed that one. They need this even more.
3: Well, he'd want to kick it because the moment he marked it, he told his whole team that he was going, and Frederick was all by himself, probably 15, 20 metres out, so needs to go back and kick this one.
2: Has one already, Patrick Voss. The Dockers need to find the target. Voss kicks from 51 metres out. It's right to the line. It hits the post. The Dockers miss again. 3-10, 28, Fremantle, Geelong 7-2-44, 9 minutes in as they bring the ball out the southern side.
0: Big pack underneath it. Pierce flew, won it to ground. Spilled out to Atkins, though. Swept the hand pass for the Cats to Dempsey. Works his way onto his right. Kicks into the left forward pocket. Punched away by Cox. Spilled out to Reed. Has it for Fremantle. From right half back goes looking for O'Driscoll. Does well to mark up against the boundary. Dempsey was right with him. They're running repairs downstairs for one of the Cats. We'll bring you some details on that in a moment. As the Dockers... Oh! Goes rising up into the night sky using Collar Jasny as the step ladder. They need a spark, Fremantle. Could that be it? Shea Bolton inside forward 50. Neil hands to it. Amos at the back, runs it along the ground. Can't get it past Bose. He gathers it cleanly, playing the goalkeeping role. Sends it back from whence it came. Bolton again! Couldn't be a more different mark this time. Diving out to his left. Like an outstanding slipper. It's a catch that he takes at right half forward and goes back with the kick to Pierce. Those marks couldn't be any more different. They're both spectacular. Through Luke Ryan's hands, then to Clark. Clark long towards goal, kept in play by Jackson on the goal line. Hand pass only as far as Mullen, though. Clearing kick attempted for the Cats. Erasmus trapped it. Still inside forward 50, gave it to Frederick. Back to Erasmus. Short kick was poor. Only found O'Connor. He goes beyond defensive 50 and a good diving mark to Wiltshire. He's got it for the Cats at right half back.
2: Handballs it to Bose, who dances along the boundary line, now kicks up looking for Dangerfield, but Pierce there to take the mark. Just in front of left half back, the Dockers skipper goes backwards by foot into his own defensive 50 to Luke Ryan, who will complete the switch all the way to right half back where Warner can mark. Now he brings it back into the corridor. Brayshaw marks, plays on immediately. Back out of the southern wing. The Freo chant goes up. Sarong has ball in hand. Back inboard by foot to Warner. They're trying to lift their side. The Freo faithful. They switch it again through Cox, out to Chapman on the northern wing, takes a bounce off the bench. Ollie Henry put him under pressure. Now he's chipped short to Pierce, is turned over. O'Connor gathers, takes it, kicks it forward to Ollie Henry. Head straps up, takes the mark, runs the 45, takes a bounce, handball over the top, into the goal square. Jeremy Cameron slams it through for his second. Margin out to 20. 52 points, 8-250 the Cats, 3-10-28 the Dockers, 12 minutes played. Poor Heath Chapman, he looked down and took a bounce right as Ollie Henry came off the bench. He didn't see him coming. He forced the turnover, and then Jeremy Cameron reaps the reward. Scully, Cara.
1: It was great defence. Yeah, smart play to be able to come forward, impact that, and then obviously created the turnover. But just noticing Fremantle trying to control the ball a little bit there, and unfortunate because I feel like they had started to get a bit of momentum. We saw probably mark of the year with Bolton. Create a bit of energy and momentum, and just obviously that little skill area and that decision then could be costly.
4: Two sensational marks from Bolton. One up high, one down low. They were both tremendous. Imagine a player coming off the bench having an impact in a Fremantle Geelong game. Cats win the clearance again through Broome, then Stevens kicks towards right half forward. Frederick won it to ground. He's Bowes, though. Got a second effort, kicked around the body. Clark juggles the mark against Manor. Deep in his defensive 50. Kick is over the top of O'Driscoll to run onto. He gathers, takes a bounce at right half back. Hand pass was dangerous. It was meant for Bolton. O'Connor coming the other way, chopped it off. He went short to Wiltshire. Got it for Geelong. About 70 from goal. Kicks into full forward. Going up there, Neil couldn't mark. Cox gathers of the Brennan variety. Shocking kick along the ground. Bruin was able to get it away. Gave it off to Ollie Henry. Then on to Bowes again. Centering kick towards full forward. They flew from everywhere. Manor under pressure. Got a kick away. Backwards. O'Driscoll tries to chop it off. Chapman had it. Lost it. Wiltshire handed off to Stevens. He kicks another one for Geelong. It's all the Cats at Perth Stadium. George Stevens, his first of the year, just the second in his career. It comes at a timely moment as Geelong put their lead out to another game high, 28 points at the 14-minute mark of the second, 9-2-56 to Frio, who are 3-10-28. On ABC Sport, our experts, Jared Schofield and Cara Antonio.
1: Well, Carl, I think what we're seeing, like, I think I might have touched on it at the start of this game around their forward half intercepts to score. They're number one in the comp since round 11. What we've just seen then on those last two bits of play, their scoring opportunity to come on the back of the aggressive defence to come forward and impact that. But it starts with the pressure in their forward 50 to allow the backs to come forward.
3: 100%, and even this quarter, you mentioned making the most of opportunities. Frio, 5 points from turnovers. Geelong, the two goals.
2: Now to the middle. The Cats go again. Holmes kicks out towards the southern side, looking for Wiltshire, who did well to get away from Warner. Took the ball. Handball to Guthrie. Chips it forward to Dempsey. Back to Guthrie, who kept running. Handball to Bruin. 50 metres out. On the left foot, into the pocket. Couple of Cats there. None of them can get there immediately. Manor just couldn't bring it in before the boundary line came. It'll be a boundary throw in. 20 metres around from Geelong's attacking goal. Four goals to zip this quarter for the Cats. Bruin five touches this quarter. Ball toss back in. Over the back. O'Driscoll first one there for the Dockers. Tackled by Stevens, taken to ground. Ball up. 40 metres out, directly in front of the Cats attacking goal. Cox got rid of Edwards and couldn't get a hand on the ball, but he was held. So he'll win the free kick, Mason Cox. Imagine you don't really want your ruckman kicking it out of defence here, but there was no one helping him out. He does chip it backwards to Luke Ryan. Carlos Scully would have thought someone run past for the handball there, but Mason Cox had the kicking licence reinstated. Luke Ryan running around at the top of his own defensive goal square, slips over, now kicks beyond defensive 50. Manor got a hand in there. Brennan Cox at ground level, tackled, stands up, handballs to Frederick, back towards defensive 50 by hand to Chapman. Now to Clark, still inside defensive 50. Forward handball to Johnson. Now to McVee, through the middle. He has some space, has players out on the southern side. Voss marks, handball to O'Driscoll. Short pass inside 50, Switkowski marks. 49 metres out, turns. Spears onto the chest of Jai Amos. 40 metres out, just inside right half forward. Can Jai Amos finally kick one?
3: It was just great again. They used the corridor, came out boundary side, and the numbers favoured the corridor, used it really, really nicely, right, really nice kick lead as

0: well from Amos.
1: 0-3 for Jai Amos. He'll go around the body. He snaps. It's high. It's across the face. It misses everything. This much talked about. Dockers trio up forward have been well and truly off radar. Voss has got one, but Tracy, Amos and Voss have all missed chances. The margin still 28 points the Cats' way.
2: Geelong have kicked the past 7 goals of the game. The last 8 scores by the Dockers have all been behinds. As the Cats bring it beyond defensive 50. Here's Guthrie who marks. Moves it short again to Stevens. Hard up against the boundary at left half back. Wills inboard. Sends it towards left half forward. Pack of 6 underneath it off the hands of Jackson. It'll spill over the boundary line for a throw-in. Left half forward for Freo. Or for Geelong, rather. It's been pretty much one-way traffic. As I said, 7 unanswered goals by Geelong. They've kicked 4 straight in this term. 9-2 to 3-10 they lead. 18 gone in the second. Jackson went up there, got fingertips to it. Stevens able to gather. Hand pass back to Humphreys. He'll kick the Cats back towards left half forward. Dangerfield leading out, got hands to it, couldn't mark. He's able to trap it hard up against the boundary. Hand passed over his shoulder. Only found Jackson, though, for the Dockers. Johnson received the hand pass, then spilt it. Had to try to work it out, only as far as Bruin to Atkins. And then he turns it over. Intercepting it is Ryan through the hands of Sarong, then Warner. Now Chapman at centre half back. Hand pass out to left half back to Frederick. Kicks the Dockers in the direction of Tracy. Decent battle here. Couldn't mark. Spilled down to Coney. Hand passed up in the air. Brayshaw got underneath it. Worked it out to Mason Cox. Then to Frederick. Back to Brayshaw. On the wing, northern side. Kicked dangerously inboard. Marked there by McVee. Ran through the centre circles. Flares it out to right half forward with the kick. Johnson marks and plays on. Young inside forward 50 in the right forward pocket. Lays it off and finds Reed. Better position. 40 out from goal. 45 degree angle to the right.
0: Great kick from Brayshaw inside. Wrist first reward. Really nice, but it was the look from Hayden Young, which we know that a lot of their scores, or scoring shots, should I say, have been around about the 50 mark. So yep. Just coming inside a little bit deeper. Really nice look.
2: Has kicked one tonight, Murphy Reed. Looking to end a run of 8 straight behinds for the Dockers. Reed from 45 metres out. He's hit the left-hand goalpost. Is that the third poster tonight? Goodness me.
3: I was about to say, if anyone's going to get a goal, it'll be Murphy Reed. Now, you can't tell me this isn't psychological now.
2: Absolutely. Yep. 3-11 plays, 9-2. Cats in front. Their lead's 27 points, 20 gone in the second.
1: Now the southern side go Geelong. McVee, though, intercepts for the Dockers. It's contagious. Bad goal kicking. Just ask the Geelong players from 2008 in the grand final. This is more like 2013. Fremantle tonight, not in a good way. They can't find the major opening. They have the ball across half-back. Pierce to Ryan, who's looking to switch it, ran into trouble, and then has to go out the southern side again to Johnson. Defensive side of the wing. Cats have numbers down the line. He's forced to go back inside to Warner. 60 out from his own goal. Slow build-up from the Dockers here. Now Warner takes off. He goes back down the southern wing, looking for one of the big marking targets. Jackson couldn't take it. At the back, Dempsey first one there. Got the handball inside to Guthrie. His handball to Humphreys. Steps through traffic. Well does Lawson Humphreys. Out to Dempsey. Off to Manor. Hugging the boundary line on the southern side. Forward handball towards Manor. Cleverly tapped it on to Stevens. Back to Manor. Kicks up towards half-board. Little low for Wiltshire. Up against Ryan. Taps it to Dangerfield. His handball stays in bounds, just inside the boundary line at attacking 50. It was flying with the seat of their pants there were the Cats, but they managed to get it all the way through to half forward where the ball will be tossed back in, 45 metres out. It will toss up in the air, 45 out from goal, left half forward.
2: They've shown some razzle-dazzle at times, the visitors, as Jackson palmed it down straight to Stevens, though. 50 out from goal, kicks high up in the air towards full forward. Alex Pierce took front position, juggled it, took the mark. It's been paid. Hands to it first time. Grabbed it at the second opportunity. Moves it short to McVee up the corridor between fullback and centre-halfback. puts the Dockers into the

0: left-back pocket. This is Luke Ryan who marks. Chapman leads out towards the boundary line. That's where the kick goes. He marks and then sends it inboard to Young. Young towards centre-half back. Working it around here, Frio. McVee, now to Chapman. Off to Pierce. Stabs it in the direction of Warner between right half-back and centre wing. Leading up the line, Sarong who marks. Back inboard to the logo to Brayshaw who marks. Slow, deliberate build-up, but that's a good kick again. Brayshaw's spotted O'Driscoll and he marks it right half forward. O'Driscoll puts it onto the left, kicks long towards full foot. Jackson flew, couldn't mark. At the back, Amos tried to sock a miss. Gathered though by Voss, and Voss from point-blank range couldn't miss 3 seconds. Has it been touched on the way through? Umpires say no, they have awarded the goal. There was congestion in the goal square, and Amos, who just in an attempted soccer couldn't get it to go across the line. Let's have another look here. Gathered though by Voss, diving across to Koning, immediately appealed that he touched it. They'll have to have another look at this, surely.
1: They almost made a meal of that.
0: They really did.
1: No one in the goal square.
0: Just wait to see if it's all clear. Koning definitely appealed that he touched it. There was a goal umpire right there who immediately said goal. It would be a 10th straight behind for the Dockers if it is touched. As we pause and wait to see.
1: Voss's reaction wasn't great. Almost sucked in the air like that may have been touched.
2: He appealed hard to Cody, and then as soon as the umpire signaled goal, he just gave up. He didn't continue to protest, which might be the giveaway.
3: You know what I love? The umpires assertiveness just to put the fingers and just play the goal.
2: Goal was being given.
0: So after all of that, Paddy Voss has got his second, and the Dockers with their first of the quarter. I'll give you the score, 4-11-35 to 9-2-56, and they're away out of the middle again.
2: Sarong straight out of the middle, goes up towards Tracy, who takes the mark 50 metres out. Could this be one of those purple patches we see? 2026, it's been the Dockers putting teams away in these bursts of goals. Today, it's pulling themselves back into the contest. Has not kicked well all night, Josh Tracy. Needs to make this count. Tracy, from 55 metres out, unloads, celebrates too. He's finally found his radar, and the Dockers get two quick goals to pull themselves back into this contest. 5-11-41 Fremantle, Geelong at 9-2-56, the margin now back to 15 points, 25-minute mark of the second term. Thursday night footy on ABC Sport. After a run of 8-9 behinds, the Dockers have got two goals in the space of a minute.
1: Was bound to click sooner rather than later for Josh Tracy. He took the responsibility on. He had a couple of options, but wanted to have a shot, and really nice finish. The one for me, hit outs this quarter, 6-0 in favour of Frio, but Geelong dominating clearance, so sharking everything they can, the Geelong mids.
0: Was out to a 28-point lead to the Cats. It's back to a 15-point advantage. The Dockers get the clearance again, working it to Switkowski. Hands it off to Murphy Reid. Trying to work it in the direction of Erasmus. Stolen, though, by Blitzars. Quick hand pass to Bruin. Worked his way through traffic. Handed it off to Guthrie. Back to Bruin. Arched the back. Got away from Jackson. Kick towards left half forward. Good spoil, Warner. Got in front of Manor. Won it to ground. It bounced the way of Johnson. On centre wing, southern side, he takes a bounce. Johnson then kicks into the right forward pocket. He wants Young. Battling away, couldn't mark. Spilled out to the side. Chance again here for O'Sullivan to work it out beyond defensive 50. The kick is long down the line. It came to Dempsey. Wheels onto his right boot. Moves it short by foot, but well done. On in turn to Ollie Henry. Onto his right boot again, and he kicks inside forward 50. Couldn't find Cameron. Front position, Brennan Cox, who marks. He's got it between fullback and centre halfback, and he can set it up for the Dockers again. 27 minutes gone in the second. The lead is 15 points in favour.

0: of Geelong.
1: Dockers come out to half-back to Clark. It was a terrible kick in the end. They had a 3-on-2 inside forward 50, the Cats. They wasted it. It's a former Cat in Clark who has the ball and goes up the northern boundary line to Neil Erasmus, who takes the mark. Now called to play on is Erasmus. Runs around, kick, doesn't have the depth on it. It falls short to Koning. Spilled a mark he should have taken. Allows Young to come through. Ricochets off his body towards Tracy. Great looping handball over the top to Murphy Reid. Spins on the spot. Handball back to Hayden Young. 60 out. Kicks inside forward 50. Jackson in a pocket of space. All on his own. He takes this mark, Luke Jackson. He's flown for a couple. This one he was not going to drop. Set shot coming, 35 metres out, 45 degree angle to the left. It's not a turnover necessarily, but Taconing dropped a mark that he absolutely should have taken.
2: Hope it's Hayden Young on his number third on the right. Great look inside.
1: They had three options, the Dockers, all standing there, and Luke Jackson pulled rank. Has one tonight. In some sort of game, Luke Jackson, set shot, he makes the most of it, turns to the crowd and says, get on your feet. Fremantle have six goals now, three in a row. Luke Jackson second, brings the margin back to 9 points. 6-11-47 the Dockers, 9-2-56 the Cats. Thursday night footy on ABC Sport. Jared Schofield and Cara Antonio, our experts.
3: Well, I mentioned earlier on the piece around Fremantle's ability to stay in the moment. Probably momentum wasn't in their favour. They've held their nerve. They've ended up having 10 scoring shots from 13 inside 50s in this quarter. Whilst, as you mentioned, Carr, around losing some stoppage territory from centre bounce, I think the numbers are really in Geelong's favour, but they've held their nerve and now they've got themselves right back in this game.
0: They've showed plenty of resilience this year, Fremantle. They've shown some in this term, fighting their way back to a single-digit deficit. They trailed by 28 points. Jackson won it down. Young went out after it, got taken high. Nope, number nine in Holmes. And around the neck area as he kicks towards centre-half forward. Siren tells us that is half-time. Great fight back by Fremantle. The Cats, though, they still hold the lead. They're up by 9 points at the half. They kicked 7 unanswered goals, Geelong, 4 of them to begin that term, while Fremantle, at the start of that quarter, had 9 behinds. One of them rushed, a couple of posters on the way through, and then finally responded with the last 3 goals of the quarter. Cut that margin, as I said, to 9 points. It was a 10-point advantage to the Cats at quarter time, a 9-point advantage to the Cats at half time. The goal kickers, Jack Martin has 3. Them all in the first quarter. 2 to Ollie Wiltshire, singles to Shannon Neal. George Stevens on a couple too to Jeremy Cameron, I beg your pardon, Jeremy. While for the Dockers, 2 to Luke Jackson, 2 to Patrick Voss, and singles to Murphy Reid and Josh Tracy. Geelong 9-2-56. The Dockers 6-11-47. Let's get the thoughts of our experts. Halftime on Thursday night footy here on ABC Sport. Our experts, Cara Antonio and Jared Schofield.
3: Well, there was definitely a lot of momentum swings within that half of football. And as I mentioned just previously, it's credit to Fremantle to stay really in the moment. When they were challenged, the mental side takes over. You're missing shots, better shots on goal than what they were getting in the first quarter. And then they were just able to sort of just control the game a little bit more. But the Freo of old, the game might have got away from them, and the game's done. But this is why they are sitting top of the ladder, because of these moments that they're able to sort of hold strong and now walk into halftime, you know, at 9-point deficit when they've had more scoring shots. More inside 50s. I don't know. I think they would have had more inside 50s for the half.
2: Plus 5.
3: Yeah, and then, you know, but they're, you know, you look at Sarong's numbers. you know, for a half for him, 10%, he's normally up to about 15, 16 by now, but he's starting to get into the game. But Luke Jackson's playing some good footy. But I think, if I think about Geelong, what I felt broke down that last sort of passage of the play, the last 5 minutes, is the old Cyclone defence. They're able to get back and support, and that's what they were doing. They were forcing Fremantle. Yeah, they got through the corridor and go wide, but it felt like their shots were wide shots. But they were able, Fremantle were able to get territory, so I felt like they were able to sort of break down the Geelong's defence a little bit later part of that quarter then when it was holding up so strong in the first half.
2: Yeah, and you're so right. Momentum's a funny thing, isn't it? Like, you think how much, really, Geelong have dominated in terms of scoreboard pressure for this game, and it's almost, yeah, I don't know what they were doing down there when Voss ended up kicking that goal, but almost made a meal of it. And it's funny, just that little goal, finally they've hit the scoreboard, and then they go bang, bang again. And Tracy, massive goal from him, you know, at 50 metres out when he could have and probably should have passed it off. He backed himself in, and then they just start to get the crowd involved, and it's a different ball game. But you're right, like, I love the way that Fremantle, not the new Fremantle, but the Fremantle of this year have been able to mature, obviously, over their past experiences and, you know, absorb a bit of the pressure, play the, you know, territory game, hold on to the footy a little bit and make those necessary changes with the leaders on field rather than wait till, you know, your quarter, your halftime break. So, yeah, you're right, Sky. Great call there. They probably should be up if you look at the scoreboard and the opportunities they've had, but you'd probably be happy with how they've finished that first half.
3: Definitely so. I think, like, it'd be interesting. You'd love to be a fly on the wall now with Justin, yeah, because it's like they do rely on stoppage territory, but they're scoring a different way. Like, so they've had 13 scoring shots, or 4 goals, 9 from turnover. So they've had to transition the ball while they haven't executed with the goals. You'd be looking at it going, we're getting good looks, gents. So continuing to do what we're doing. Like, they are getting to the corridor. You know, looking closely at Geelong, for me, for the first time, they are playing a lot more boundary skinnier. They try and energise with a handball boundary side. But what the risk is that if you don't connect inside your front half, you give the opposition the corridor. Now, Geelong were able to defend that well, but then it broke down. So, a bit of risk-reward, but I'd rather be in Freo's shoes right now, because they're getting beaten to centre bounce. Mm. They're not getting the territory that they had in the early piece of the game, but they've found a different way to try and score and get the ball forward. So if they can win a bit more ball there and get in the front half, well then, and get still have their transition score and game going, could be a different half.
2: And it's funny you say that. Just throughout the year and across the year, it's been pretty well documented that the different ways that they've been able to score, and they're not first in, you know, scores from turnover or foot, first from scores from stoppage, but they're able to find a way, which I think, again, is the show of maturity across the group, and it's been building for years. They've had the list, and finally now it's starting to click. So it's impressive to watch live, I think. They're being able to sort it out on field, which I think is a real plus.
3: Well, for mine, watching Fremantle, and this is only my first time this year sitting in the seat watching it from a different angle, I'm actually really enjoying it, because I've still watched West Coast. I've been entrenched in West Coast, had my time at Port Adelaide, but to watch the growth of Fremantle and to see, when there was probably knuckles about their ball movement and slow and this and that, and but then when you see the exciting part of their game, it's like I'm watching their game, and it's like I'm blessed to be sitting here with ABC, like watching Freo play, because they're playing a great brand of football.
0: And they've shown this year that they've been able to find different ways to win. Yeah. The way they annihilated North Melbourne was entirely different to what they'd done in other games as well. So, mind you, I still reckon there's a few nervous people around this ground after seeing a number of chances that they really should have kicked, go begging that first half. Cats are in front, 9-2-56. They have been accurate in front of goal compared to the Dockers, who are 6-11-47. I did want to pay credit to the Geelong Cats. Three-quarter time here at our coverage last weekend, I mentioned that really awful news about John O'Connell passing away. Of course, not only was he well-known throughout WA with his time at Claremont, but he also played 81 games for Geelong between 55 and 60 and captained Geelong on 5 occasions. He played 156 games for Claremont locally. He's a member
4: of the WA Football Hall of Fame, was inducted back in 2012. Oakey was just an absolute gentleman. And again, to everybody who knew him, his loss is going to be keenly felt. Geelong are wearing black armbands tonight because

0: of John O'Connell's passing away. So in honour of him, after 81 games with the Cats, so well done to them. And also, I did want to make mention too that if you're wondering why Andy Brayshaw is wearing a black armband, it's for the same reason. Of course, a Brayshaw family, well connected with Claremont. His grandfather, Ian Brayshaw, won a premiership with Claremont. We've spent a fair bit of time with John O'Connell as well. The family's long friends, long-time friends. So Andy Brayshaw tonight for the Dockers, wearing the black armband, also in memory of Oakie. And to all the O'Connell family, anyone listening in, thoughts with them with John O'Connell passing away last week. This is Thursday night footy on ABC Sport. Geelong lead by 9 points at halftime. We'll run through some of your text messages as well in just a moment. 0437 774 774. If you'd like to get in touch with us, 0437 774 774. 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Let's take the latest from the ABC Newsroom.
1: ABC News. Good evening, I'm Noni Edwards. A former Treasury official says she's in support of the federal government's major backdown from some tax changes in the budget. The government will now ensure more businesses get capital gains tax concessions while startups will get special carve-outs. The Australian Chamber of Commerce and Industry has welcomed the move but criticised overall changes to CGT, saying it will decrease investment and stifle innovation. Melbourne University's Miranda Stewart doesn't believe the changes will have a negative effect.
2: For most investors, there may be a bit of change from the previous CGT discount, but not much. But where there has been a large gain, assets held over time, it's appropriate that more tax be collected. So it sort of rebalances a bit more tax on those investors compared to people earning labour income, for example.
1: The Federal Multicultural Affairs Minister is optimistic Pauline Hanson's anti-immigration sentiment won't prevail in Australia. At the National Press Club yesterday, the One Nation leader laid out her vision to end multiculturalism, which she blamed for housing pressures and other issues. Anne Ali says anti-immigration policies have come and gone over time in Australia.
3: There have been a number of challenges in the history of this nation that really challenge this harmony that we have, this respect that we have for all people, regardless of where they come from. By and large, every single time, Australia has overcome.
1: Leaders from both sides of South Australian politics have spoken after they supported a bill to restrict access to late-term abortion in SA that was overwhelmingly voted down. Rachel Merritt reports.
4: Premier Peter Malinauskas and opposition leader Ashton Hearn both voted in favour of the bill, which was defeated 36 votes to 9 in a late-night Parliament sitting on Wednesday. Mr Malinauskas says the debate was civil and respectful.
5: In South Australia, there are restrictions on late-term abortions, and the bill yesterday adjusted what those restrictions were in a way that I thought were credible.
4: Ms Hearn says the bill would have added extra guidelines to the current laws.
6: I support access to abortions. I also support the fact that there does need to be some frameworks and some guidelines.
4: The matter was a conscience vote for Labor and Liberal MPs.
1: Ukrainian drones have set fire to an oil refinery in Moscow for the second time this week, while Russia has fired ballistic missiles into Kyiv. John O'Wakely has more.
7: What do we have now? We actually have had the Americans, through intermediaries, speaking as equals, effectively, to the regime in Tehran. We have a return to the status quo of the 27th of February, in other words, the day before the bombing started, which is that there are going to be nuclear negotiations on Iran's nuclear program, and the Strait of Hormuz is open. So it's hard to portray the reopening of the Strait of Hormuz as a great advance, because it was open until the bombing started.
1: That was a report by the BBC's Jeremy Bowen. He was explaining that the US will restart military action and reimpose a blockade if Iran does not fulfil its commitments under a ceasefire agreement that was reached that will see another 60 days of negotiations. Returning now to John O'Wakely's report on Ukrainian drones and Russia firing ballistic missiles into Kyiv.
8: Russia says it downed over 550 drones across many of its regions last night, but still many managed to get through. Videos have shown flames and plumes of smoke over Moscow's oil refinery that the city's mayor says

0: was struck by Ukraine. Separately, in the southern region of Rostov, Russian authorities say a drone attack has killed at least one person and injured another two. Meanwhile, in Ukraine, officials say Kyiv has come under a second air attack this week as Russia launched ballistic missiles at the capital. And in the Ukrainian northeastern city of Sumy, authorities say at least one person has been killed in a drone attack.
1: Authorities in the UK say an ancient oak tree linked to the legend of Robin Hood in Sherwood Forest has died. The Royal Society for the Protection of Birds says the 1,200-year-old major oak did not sprout leaves this spring. The tree is said to have sheltered Robin Hood, the legendary 13th-century bandit who allegedly stole from the rich and gave to the poor. To sport now, and Perth Wildcats captain Jesse Wagstaff's been selected in the Australian 3-on-3 basketball team for the Commonwealth Games, which begin in Glasgow next month. The 40-year-old, a six-time NBL champion, will line up alongside Sam McDaniel, Hawk, Jono Antonio and Jared Bairstow. The men's team won silver at the Birmingham Commonwealth Games in 2022, losing to England in the gold medal match, and will be coached by Adam Ford of the Cairns Taipans. ABC News.
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4: Now his chip shorts and Pierce has turned over. O'Connor gathers, takes it, kicks it forward to Ollie Henry. Head straps up, takes the mark, runs the 45, takes a bounce, handball over the top into the goal square. Jeremy Cameron slams it through for his second.
5: Wiltshire handed off to Stevens. He kicks another one for Geelong. It's all the Cats at Perth Stadium.
6: It comes at a timely moment as Geelong put their lead out to another game high. O'Driscoll puts it onto the left, kicks long towards full foot. Jackson Flew couldn't mark. At the back, Amos tried to sock a miss. Gathered though by Voss, and Voss from point blank range couldn't miss for his seconds.
4: Sarong straight out of the middle goes up towards Tracy, who takes the mark 50 metres out. This will be one of those purple patches we see. Needs to make this count. Tracy from 55 metres out, unloads, celebrates two. He's finally found his radar and the Dockers get two quick goals to pull themselves back into this contest.
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6: You would dead set think that Perth Stadium is a nightclub at the moment, the way the light action is, purple flickering lights everywhere, they're flashing on the roof. There's a DJ going on underneath one of the big electronic scoreboards here. Party time everywhere, not on the scoreboard though, but they have fought their way back, the Dockers, after being in real trouble at the 15-minute mark of that second term. They were down by 28 points, and the Cats looked unbelievable, Nick. But just a 9-point lead to Geelong at half time. So they have been challenged after being in really good form, and they've just been razzle dazzle at times as well. Lots of text messages coming in. Clint Wilden with you alongside Mitch Turner, our experts Cara Antonio and Jared Schofield. A cash photo dart is down on the boundary. Jenny's in Melbourne. G'day, Jenny. 0437 774 774. Freo has impressed me in so many different ways this season, but right now I'm impressed that they were able to settle and change things up before getting a halftime spray. Growing up, boys. Well done. Thanks, Jenny. Kim and Lisa Rosenthal are Harbour Masters. That's one of the coterie groups at the Dockers. They're watching from KL, loving footy on ABC TV in Asia. Gilby from Warradargie says, gee, the Dockers are kicking woefully at goal. If I were that poor a shot, the farm would be overrun by vermin. Enjoying the call. Thank you, Gilby. Yes, they've missed a few tonight. No doubt about that. Hi, team, says one of our correspondents. Let us know your name, by the way. Enjoying the coverage, hoping Freo are on the ascendancy. I'm on a crowded train from Newcastle to London. I hope you're enjoying the coverage from Newcastle to London. That is a fair trek. Melissa and Andy are loving the coverage. They're travelling from Slovenia through Austria on their way to Italy. Go Cats! Where else are we here? A few other text messages to get through. Nathan's in the Barossa. Oh, that'd be tough. G'day, Nathan. Go Geelong. Good evening, team. Enjoying the coverage of the glass of red in front of the fire. It's a chilly night, but I've been warmed by the efforts of the mighty Cats. Go Geelong. You certainly would be earlier on. Fran, one of our favourites. Thanks for the call and the special comments. I'm an impartial listener tonight. The Pies won't make it, but I would love the Dockers to win the cup just to see the coach smile and be overjoyed. Kylie's unimpressed looking at the score in the second term. I feel Freo will bow out of final contention early in September against the top sides. Kylie, with some of those efforts in the second term, I can understand how you would feel that way, but they have fought their way back into it. And continuing on, Bernard Kerr says, I'm listening from Longguan City, Province, China. Zhejiang Province, China. Thanks for such a great description of this important match. It's wonderful to hear Australian voices. Listening on the radio seems to provide added tension and pathos. Fremantle, come on. Thanks, Bernard. And Phil's in Victoria enjoying the call. If the Dockers lose, get on to Benny Cameron because he said they were due for a loss. Can't believe Benny Cameron death riding one of the WA teams. Surely not Mitch Turner.
7: Nostradamus. They won 12 in a row. They're due for a loss after a record 12.
6: Nostrabenis. And a big shout out to Nola as well, who was happy that she got a mention after ringing into Sports Talk on AFL Monday. Corbin, just letting her know, State of Origin, he's still a West Australian at heart, but I refuse to believe Ben Cameron thinks that way. What do the other numbers say?
7: Tanner Bruin is leading all comers on the ground disposal-wise. He's up to 18. Lawson Humphreys had 13 of the Cats, 398 metres gained. Guthrie and Holmes, 12 apiece for the Dockers. Luke Jackson, highest rated player on the ground, 17 touches, 2 goals to go with his 9 hitouts. Luke Ryan, Warner and Murphy Reid all with 13. Jack Martin has 3 goals. He leads all goal kickers on the ground. It is the Cats by 9 points.
6: Now, Ryan says he's listening all the way from the Ivory Coast in Africa. Thanks for giving me my footy fix while I work. What are you working on, Ryan? What are you up to?
7: Ivory Coast, very World Cup time. They always out the Ivory Coast in the soccer.
6: Isn't that Cote d'Ivoire?
7: Cote d'Ivoire, yeah. Didier Drogba back in the day.
6: That's absolutely correct. About to get this second half underway. The DJ's going to have to stop spinning the discs as we turn our attention back to the centre circles. Teams are in readiness. Second half about to start. The Cats lead by 9 points on ABC Sport. Here's Mitch Turner.
7: Over the top of Jackson was Edwards. Tapped it only the path of Young. Broke a tackle. Forward handball to Sarong, who just hacks it off the ground. Up towards half court. Frederick punching from behind. Guthrie spilled back into the hands of the Cat, though. He goes out through the wing. Clark up against 2 Cats. Tapped it to himself with the feet and then lost it. Dangerfield could gather. Gave it to Bruin. Kick up the wing. And Brayshaw cutting across was taken high as he was trying to make the intercept mark. He fumbled it, but he will win the free kick for high contact. It was accidental as he was cutting across into the path of Shannon Neal, who just clipped him high. He's standing on the mark like a 100-metre sprinter, Shannon Neal. As Brayshaw is called to go, over the top, up the wing was Tracy. Couldn't mark. Dangerfield roved it like a throwback for Danger. Kicks up towards half forward and the mark is taken by Ryan of the Dockers. Handballs it quickly to Brayshaw. Now to Clark at centre-half back. He's in a little bit of trouble. Spun around 360. Came back by hand to Brayshaw, whose kick up the wing was a nothing kick. There was a couple of Dockers. He dissected all of them. Edwards took it on the bounce for Geelong. Gave it to Humphreys. Then to Dempsey. Back to Edwards on the northern wing. High up and under towards Neal. Couldn't mark under pressure. Coming through Clark. Taken high. No. Bit of a messy start to this quarter. 90 seconds in, ball up in between wing and half forward for the Cats.
6: Edwards got there late. Jackson won it down for the Dockers. Got it out to Erasmus. Hand pass over the top of a couple of Cats to Sarong. Back to Erasmus on the northern wing. The kick has been touched on the way through. Getting a hand onto it, Guthrie. So it's over the boundary line. No lasso rule. And thrown in front of the Cats interchange bench. The stadium looking at picture. Spun back in. Jackson palmed it down. Back towards the boundary line. Erasmus in hot pursuit. Won't get there. Ball in again. Ryan says he's at the Yaouré gold mine. And you're right. It's all FIFA World Cup over here at the moment. Thanks for getting back in touch. Edwards and Jackson combined. comes down here to Dangerfield, immediately kicks inside.

0: forward 50 from left half forward, but onto the throat of Alex Pearce. He'll flare it out towards left half back. O'Driscoll meets the bouncing footy. Gets around Blitzarves, kicks down the outer wing. That's a magnificent kick onto the chest of Voss. Moves it back inboard to Switkowski. Switkowski to Brayshaw. Would have heard the footsteps coming of Dangerfield. Stood there and marked it. Spots players free inside forward 50. It's on towards Erasmus. Erasmus can send it towards goal. Great mark. Jackson on the behind line. The kick was missing. Jackson at full stretch drags it in. With no daylight to look at from left full forward, Luke Jackson puts the ball down on the ground and just rubs the hands together. Luke Jackson trying to give the Dockers the perfect start to the second half. He snaps truly. He's got three. The Cats lead is cut to just 3 points at the 3.5 minute mark of the third. Three perhaps is the magic number. Geelong 9-2-56, Fremantle 7-11-53. This is Thursday night footy on ABC Sport. Our experts, Jared Schofield and Cara Antonio.
1: Well, what can't he do? He is ripping this game apart very, very slowly, Luke Jackson. Three goals, he's doing it in the air, he's doing it at ground level and in front of the scoreboard, which is most important. Just floated forward there, and Erasmus very, very lucky that Jackson could mark that, because that was going through for another long point.
2: Those who say he's the best player in the game, I've got a fair argument tonight. Ball in the middle, the Cats almost got the clearance. Young smothered it. Dangerfield took possession, then was ripped off it. Spilt to Clark. Now to Sarong for the Dockers. Handball to Young. Tries to whip it forward to Brayshaw, who just sockers it off the ground. The Dockers are goal side. Switkowski gathers. Handball missed Erasmus at half forward. Able to go back and gather. Handball to Switkowski, inboard to Brayshaw. His handball a shocker, looking to get it back to Erasmus. Cut off by O'Connor, who's taken a ground. And a great little 20 seconds of footy there. Ball up to come, 55 metres out. Right half forward for Fremantle. Edwards and Jackson. Edwards over the top, got a hand to it. Atkins in there, couldn't rip it out. Comes to Switkowski for the Dockers. To Sarong, to Clark off a step. Inside forward, 50, O'Sullivan v. Tracy. O'Sullivan did well. Amos along the boundary line, saps it towards Frederick. Left side forward for the Dockers. O'Driscoll picks it up. Free kick coming back. It's going the way of Kolodziejczyk. Not sure exactly what for, but it's a free kick to the Cats. They move it quickly. Through Holmes, runs beyond defensive 50, up the southern side. Neil couldn't mark, Young got there. Warner, out the back of the Dockers, did very well. Spun and turned away from Wiltshire, now hits the kick inboard to Frederick.
0: Frederick hands it off to a running Young. Oh, that's an ugly kick, a worm burner along the ground. Scooped up by Guthrie, gave it to Holmes. Dangerous hand pass, back inside his defensive 50. Snaffled there, Switkowski off to Erasmus. The 17-minute mark of the opening term. They have kicked 5 unanswered goals. 8-11-59 to Geelong 9-2-56. Erasmus kicking truly in open play. 35 metres out, 45-degree angle to the right. What a change has come over this game.
3: Well, just as we see there, straight line football from Geelong down the far wing. Fremantle able to intercept that ball and then just sort of penetrate through the corridor and get it back inside. And their ground shape allowed Erasmus to obviously have that shot on goal, his second shot. The first one, he didn't look like he had one to have the shot, and obviously went to work then.
2: It's been 10 goals between the sides from turnover tonight. Ball in the middle. Infringement in the ruck for coming across by De Koning. It'll be a free kick to Jackson. Stepped across that line in the middle of the ground. The new rule, Jackson free kick. Thumps it inside 50. Voss and Tracy there. Jack Henry, though, stood tall at the back. Able to take the mark and over the back on the far side. Wiltshire got some space.

0: Southern side goes inboard to Murphy Reid, who plays on and goes short to Erasmus.
1: He plays on again by hand the moment he received the football. Back to Brayshaw on the logo Southern wing. Kicked into the left forward pocket, met by De Koning. Good defensive mark for the Cats. He's got it at right half back. And he's looking to Stevens. Oh, one down again by Erasmus. Spilled out to Brayshaw. Dockers have it once more. Brayshaw by hand to Erasmus. Forward of the logo, out of sight of the ground. Kicked inside forward. 50 again marked. De Koning once more. Goes back to O'Sullivan between fullback and centre half back for Geelong. Flares it out to the right back pocket. Marked there by Jack Henry. On to Humphreys. Gets the kick away. Goes over the top of the contest, out of side. Manaturn will run to the footy. Bounced up. Did he keep it in play? Not quite. Just bobbled away from him as he tried to drag it in. Throwing it right half forward for the Cats. There's been six lead changes in the game so far. Right now, the Dockers in front by 3 points. 9 gone in the third. Spun back into play. Jackson in front of Blitzarves. Won it down. Came here to Atkins. Back by hand to Holmes. From right half forward. Kicks the right full forward. Brennan Cox. Juggled mark. Made to work for it too. Jack Martin right up against him. Cox is able to gather it. He's got it at left fullback. 8-11 plays, 9-2. Dockers in front, 10 gone in the third.
0: Cox looking for Jackson, who was outpointed though. At right half forward for the Cats. Spider Koning handballs across to Holmes. Runs to 55. It's a chopper to the goal square. Ollie Henry floating across, takes a great mark. Coming from the side, Ollie Henry from nowhere, seemingly. Took a great contested mark, and he should be able to pop this through for his first goal of the night. We'll go around the corner, plays on, snaps, goals. The Cats respond and retake the lead, 10-2-62 Geelong. Fremantle, 8-11-59, 10 minutes played in the third term, Thursday night footy on ABC Sport. Jared Schofield, Cara Antonio.
2: Well, he read that well. Henry came across. Fremantle was set up quite well defensively to fly, but really nice pack mark. And again, momentum, a funny thing. Fremantle had it, or have had it, for the first part of this third quarter. And just like that, Geelong regained the lead back.
1: And a run of 5 unanswered goals by Fremantle. 7th lead change of the match. Ollie Henry in game 99. Kicking truly. Ball back in the middle. Thrown up and one down by De Koning. Out after it, Mullen. Brayshaw just got it first. Was able to knock it away. And then, well done. Gathered by Johnson. Was hit in his direction quickly. And then he kicks straight into the chest of Atkins. Remarkable skills from Atkins. Worked it forward to Neil. Then to De Koning. Sends it long towards full forward. Punch came from Brennan Cox. Spilled down though to McVee. Got it again to Pierce. Kicks the Dockers towards left half back. Switkowski at pace. Tried to knock it to his own advantage. It's taken across the boundary line. Umpire says we'll ball it in. Switkowski suggesting it might have taken a little touch off the boot of his opponent on the way through. Will they send it upstairs for a look? Umpires are going to converge. And it is the lasso rule. So Switkowski was correct. And he gets the free kick and he moves it down the line. Tracy taken high. Has a free kick. He stands just on the outer edge of the logo. Looks to play on. Long high kick into the left forward pocket. Will Red Collar-Jasny took front position, took the mark for the Cats.
0: Retreats backwards to Dempsey. Deep in defence. What I have learned tonight is if the ball goes out, make sure you protest, because they've managed to get a couple overturned, the Dockers. Kick out from defensive 50. Free kick's going to go the way of the Cats. It'll be Ollie Henry who has it. 50 metres out from his own goal. Goes short inside on the 45 to Stevens, who looked to complete the switch. Dangerous kick across the ground was a good one. They were to find Collar-Jasny, who started it all on this play. As Humphreys, who's run a long way over the top to receive the little chip pass, swings inboard on the left foot. Beautiful kick. Able to find a teammate in Mullen, and Brayshaw is being pinned for a 50-metre penalty for late.

0: contact. It's harsh, but I guess it's there. He jumped to spoil and then couldn't really do anything about it. Couldn't stop his momentum. Mullen's going to be marched. About 20 metres out, slightest of angle. He should put this through to extend the Cats' lead. Scoey Cara.
1: Well, I just think that, like, he tried to stop and brace. He already left the ground.
0: The Dockers fans don't like it. O'Sheehan Mullen comes in, puts it through. Goal to the Cats. They extend their lead. His first of the night. Margin out to 9 points. 11-2-68 Fremantle. Geelong. 8-11-59 Fremantle. So Brayshaw has jumped to spoil. He's realised basically as he's leaving the ground, oh, I'm not going to get it. So he goes as limp as possible not to make contact. And, I mean, it's late contact, though. It's on you. If you jump and you shouldn't, it's completely on the player, I guess.
2: He didn't read the ball correctly.
0: No, he didn't.
1: I still think he'd try to protect him, but, like, 50, I don't know. I live in the space side, you know, is it 50
0: feels
1: metres?
0: Hard.
1: Yeah. It wasn't like he tried to run through him, but, he made poor judgment by leaving the ground.
3: Consecutive goals for the Cats has their lead out to 9 points. Mason Cox up against De Koning. Won it down to Mason Cox to Sarong. Trying to get a hand pass out. Free kick here's going the way of the Dockers. Young was taken to ground by De Koning. Hurting too. He's in a bit of strife here. Slowly gets up off the ground and he's in real trouble here. You can hear immediately the reaction. Dockers fans know how important he is. Hoping it's nothing serious. Hayden Young looks in real strife and he's limping and trainer immediately goes to him.
0: So Justin Lomier in the box. His reaction
2: doesn't look good.
0: It's not good. It's his right leg. He can't put any weight on it, really.
3: So he gathered it. De Koning went in to tackle him, and as he's gone to ground, his leg has been caught underneath.
2: There's not much in that. It might be a PC,

0: end of the turf, yeah.
1: PCL usually. Looks better now.
2: Is that his right knee?
3: I thought it was his right knee.
2: The mechanism of the force going through, I've had two ACLs at my football club based on that force
0: going through. And my brother did one the same way.
2: Yeah, you hope that it's not that, you know, but that mechanism. Ooh.
3: So we hope for the best for Hayden Young, who has had such a wretched run of injury. He's walking off the ground. There is still a slight limp. He was in genuine pain for a moment and now looks okay, which is often quite concerning. The Dockers, with the free kick, will send it inside forward 50. There's no mark taken. It's been held to Humphreys here by Switkowski. Ball up the call. 45 out from Dockers goal. They're heading to the city end. Mason Cox has lost his spectacles as De Koning got it and got a clearing kick away to Neil. Running by Bruin, receives the hand pass. Sweeps it towards the logo, out of side. Bowes with it, hand pass to Stevens, works it on to Atkins. Just shy of right half forward, gets a kick away into the right forward pocket. Warner went out, couldn't mark, spills to ground. Trying to knock it out of there was Chapman. Socket away by Mason Cox. Back into traffic, Neil for the Cats gathers. Hand pass at right half forward to Atkins. Shrugged the attempted tackle of O'Driscoll. 55 from goal. Kicks towards full forward. The punch came from Mason Cox straight down the throat of Cameron. Got a hand pass away to Wiltshire. His kick was smothered. Ricochets away and back over the boundary line for a throw-in.
0: Is Cameron hurt here as well?
3: He's staying down for a moment. It's a grimace as he gets back up. Might have just been in the contact, and it's thrown back in. 25 out from the Cats goal.
0: Neil, Edgecock's out of it. Now taps it again only into the path of Chapman for the Dockers. Through traffic, handball's dangerous. Ollie Henry tackled by Frederick, dispossessed. Alex Pearce overruns it. 20 metres out from Geelong's goal. It comes to Dangerfield, and he misses to the right on the quick kick out of the pack. 11-3-69 the Cats, 8-11-59 the Dockers, 10-point margin, 17.5 played in the third.
3: Ryan beyond defensive 50 for Freo towards the northern wing. Battles on here from Voss and Kolodziejczyk. Voss shoved him out of the way, gathered the football, kicks into the path of Amos. He's at pace, right with him though. Guthrie tapped it towards Switkowski, gathers, hand pass back to Amos, can't gather it right full forward. He goes and tries to slap it back into play, ricocheted off O'Connor and over the boundary line for a throw in at right full forward for Freo.
1: I reckon that Cameron one's that forearm, broken arm from last year. Still looking it down at it.
3: It's a long way from the footy, back near the centre circles. Boundary umpire puts it back into play. Mason Cox tried to trap it. It ricocheted up there for Atkins of the Cats. Got a hand pass to Bruin. Slides over the boundary line. This will be interesting. Ball in the call. And from right full forward to left full forward with the ball to be put back into play. Switkowski, not a great hand pass before looking at the replay. Out to Amos. A potential goal missed by Freo. De Koning tapped it down. It's straight towards a Docker who was set upon immediately by Atkins. Who is it underneath all of that? Climbing up off the deck, it's Tracy. Ball up deep at left full forward. Umpire throws it aloft. Mason Cox palmed it down beautifully to Sarong! Snaps the goal! A set play of beauty! Sarong with his first. You know how much that meant after missing the past few with a calf injury. Back in the team, back on the goal kickers list. It's a 4-point game. The Cats are 11-3-69, the Dockers 9-11-65 as we hit time on in the third.
1: Great set play, forward 50 stoppage. Got goal side of his opponent. Really nice shove, created space, great snap.
0: Cash Fotodale's down to the boundary of Cash.
4: Yeah, it's definitely the right knee they've been looking at with Hayden Young, but in good news, he is up on his feet and doing some run-throughs on the boundary, testing out his side-to-side movement. And in my uneducated opinion, he looks okay at the moment.
0: I like it, Cash. We can see him down there, ball back in the middle. Cox up against Edwards. Cox got a hand to it. Murphy Reid.

0: The pressure from Stevens, tapped it to himself, can't gain possession. Dangerfield was strong, got a handball in front of Stevens. He's pushed off it though by Brayshaw. The Dockers able to win the ball back. McVee off half back, handball too hot for Murphy Reid. Fumbled, ball back in congestion in the middle of the ground. Cameron coming through for the Cats, couldn't take it. Dudley was really clean for the Dockers, got it to McVee. Handball to Brayshaw, back to McVee through the middle of Perth Stadium. Now kicks inside, forward 50, Jackson v. DeConing. DeConing got a fist in there. Down to Jack Henry, turns it over, straight to Erasmus, who has a player over the top in Tracy, can take the mark, could have played on and run it in from 10 metres out on the angle. Instead, he's going to go back and take the set shot. It is worse than a 45-degree angle to the right. He'll kick it from about 15 metres out.
1: Meantime, Mason Cox has gone searching for the glasses that he's had without, or he's been without for about the last 15 minutes. He says,
0: Josh Tracy, set shot coming. Put the Dockers back in front, makes no mistake. Double Cobra shows the biceps to the crowd. He's got his second. Fremantle respond, they're back in front, and we've got a game on our hands. 10-11-71 the Dockers, the Cats are 11-3-69, 22-minute mark of the third term approaching Thursday night footy on ABC Sport.
2: Just the pressure around the football, being able to get from inside to out, make the most of your opportunities. It's interesting, you know, Tracy gets that ball and you always say, never turn your back on the goals. I suppose when you're 20 metres out and he's got his best mate, Vossi, saying, go back and kick it, you can probably strut back with your back to goals, can't you? But he's kicking the ball well now, but they look dangerous, Fremantle.
1: The specs have been saved. They've been found by a trainer and returned to Mason Cox. He's popped them back on as he heads towards full forward. Jackson's back in the centre circles. Ooh. Big collision with Edwards, and he won it down to Jackson for the Dockers. Kicks high towards left half forward. Sarong was there, couldn't outmark Guthrie. Front position, drags it down for Geelong. From right half back, he plays on by hand to the run of Holmes, who kicks in the direction of Jackson, though, and he marks this time in front of Edwards. He's got it at left half back for Fremantle. It's told to play on. Kicks long towards left half forward. Big pack there, and great mark Edwards at full stretch, front position, diving to his left. Dragged in the footy. Some terrific contested grabs today. It's a shocking kick though, floating down the outer side. Trying to go forward, Warner couldn't mark, spilled out. Play on the call. I thought he was in trouble there, Bowes. Tackled by Jackson and lost. An umpire said play on. Johnson was able to get it for the Dockers. Gave it back towards Pierce. And he's got it at left half back. Frio by 2 points. 24 gone in the third.
0: Pierce switches it across his own defensive arm to Brennan Cox. Back into the side this week. Cox kick up the northern wing. Martin got a hand in it. Forced the fumble from Erasmus. Allows Humphreys to gather for Geelong. Kick up towards Cameron. Brennan Cox in front, couldn't mark. Spills to Brayshaw, spins out of traffic. Handball to Sarong, immediately tackled by Holmes. Teammates on this ground in the pre-season for Victoria in the Origin match. Max Holmes and Caleb Sarong. Now on opposite sides. Ball sauce back up. Edwards and Jackson go at it. No one can take clean possession at ground level. Erasmus finds out a handball backwards to Chapman. Wants the handball forward to Brayshaw, who stands tall in the tackle. Handball forward to Sarong, over the top to McVee, middle of Perth Stadium. Turned over, Bruin, his handball a shocker. Straight back to the Dockers. Now with Sarong, forward of the centre circle, kicks inside 50. Not on the same page as Tracy. He was headed back towards goal. O'Sullivan, he sighted the ball, came back and took the intercept mark. Goes short to Blitzer, so he has it just beyond right half back. Thought about going inside. Dockers shut it down. Now he does go down the southern wing. Chapman sets himself up against Bowes. Hands on it, goes out of bounds for a boundary throw. And Akash Fodadar downstairs. Akash.
3: Yeah, great news for Fremantle. Hayden Young's given the thumbs up to the others on the bench and he's getting ready to come back on.
1: That's huge news for the Dockers. It'll be a mighty cheer when he comes back on. And a sigh of relief. And round pass spins back in. Jackson, what a game he's having. Palms it down to Johnson. Hand pass on the bounce to Bolton, running by Jackson again.

0: with it. Kicks inside, forward 50, bounces past Cox. Coney was there. Hand pass was meant for Blitzarves. He picks it up off the deck, and he's tackled by Dudley. There's a mismatch in height. Dudley needed a little bit of assistance to make sure the tackle was completed. Matty Voss happy to lend a hand. Ball up inside, forward 50 for Fremantle. Dockers lead by two, 26 gone in the third. Edwards wins it beautifully down to Blitzarves, then to DeConing. Now to Guthrie. Oh, that's an ugly-looking kick. It's bouncing across the boundary line. Is it inside the defensive 50? Just. The locals don't think so, but it's the right call from our, let's say, unhelpful vantage point, but I think it's correct. So it's a throw-in instead of a lasso rule by about half a metre. Ball spun back into the Dockers forward 50. Jackson front position, palmed it down to the opposite nine in Holmes. Gets a kick away, ricocheted off the shins of O'Driscoll. Was able to work it forward again to Brayshaw, then turned over. Cats will get it through Holmes. Dangerous kick. He wanted Humphreys. One down by Tracy for the Dockers. To Sarong, to Brayshaw. Slipped over, got his footing again. Now to O'Driscoll inside, forward 50. Hand pass on to Dudley. Throws it on the boots. Listen to the crowd. Isaiah Dudley kicks a beauty from 40 outs. And the Dockers lead goes out to 8 points at the 27-minute mark. Stadium, something to listen to. It'll shake the speakers wherever you are around the nation or indeed around the world. Hayden Young has snuck back on to 11-11-77 the Dockers, 11-3-69 the Cats, 27 gone in the third. Thursday night footy on ABC Sport.
1: Just so good by Josh Tracy. Really good. Was covering two players, got a fingertip on it, and the support at ground level from Sarong. Really good. Another goal from turnover.
2: You'd love to coach a player like Dudley, wouldn't you, Scully?
3: Oh, I'd be happy with one like him.
2: Spoke to him during the week on Extra Time here in the West, and he told us their motto, their theme this year up forward is bring the heat. He certainly does that. Out of the middle, Edwards took it out of the ruck, opposed to Jackson. Handball forward, turned over. Warner knocked it to Young. Big cheer as he gets involved. Forward handball to Jackson. Now Murphy Reed to centre-half forward. Switkowski has it. 55 metres out from goal. Has a lead from Amos. Straight up the middle of 50. He takes the mark. It might not be official on the board, but I tell you what, it sounds like Warfie time at the moment. The crowd's found their voice. Come on, Jai, kick one. He's been terrible with the set shots tonight.
1: Good bit of forward craft, sorry, deep. No handover, just allowed, I think it was Bolton, allowed Amos to lead up at the foot.
2: First touch for the quarter, Jai Amos. Amos has not kicked a goal tonight. He can change that. He puts this one through the middle. And yes, the Freo faithful have risen. The margin's out to 14 points. The way of the Dockers, four in a row. 12-11-83 Fremantle, 11-3-69 Geelong. It's a 42-point turnaround as it stands. They were trailing by 28 points earlier. Now up by 14, Scully and Cara.
3: We spoke about a half-time around how the clearance game was sort of even. Now I think they're plus six on clearance this quarter. Now they're getting good looks going forward off stoppage. Brayshaw's had a massive quarter, 14 possessions. Jackson's doing his thing. And the mental side of things, the old yips that they might have had early on in the game, they've gone. They must have went out the back and kicked a few goals.
0: He's got the full house, Jai Amos. Out of bounds on the full, behind a poster, and now a goal. Back in the middle, Jackson's palmed it down, trying to get to it to Young. Instead, Jackson got it a second time. Hand pass over the shoulder. Brayshaw couldn't take it. Punched it forward. Only as far, though, as Dempsey. Looked to shovel a hand pass back into traffic. Jackson wrapped up his opponent. No prior. Getting up off the deck is Atkins. Ball up the call. Edwards wins it down for the Cats. Straight to Atkins, immediately tackled by Switkowski on the outer edge of the centre square. Ball up again. Jackson against Edwards. It comes down here to Stevens. Breaks through. Free kick, I think, was being paid here, but Stevens elects to play on, and the right decision as he kicks down the corridor to the lead of Cameron, who marks for the Cats. Jeremy Cameron tucks the mouth guard into the right sock. Has two tonight so far. Gives the footy a big squeeze. He's pretty much right in front. He's going to have to kick this from about 51. On his way in. Goal umpire doesn't have to move and hits the right hand goalpost. Goal umpire knew straight away it wasn't going to be a behind, but then it swung. Another poster. That's four tonight. 11-4-70 the Cats, 12-11-83 the Dockers, 31 gone in the third.
2: I believe it's three on that exact post as well.
0: Wow.
2: So not quite copping the Lee Matthews treatment just yet as Warner runs out of the back line for the Dockers, kicks up the southern wing, no mark taken. Mason Cox at ground level couldn't take it. Ball spits forward towards Voss. Guthrie though took it for the Cats. Now with Jack Henry to Jezza Cameron, who was pushed off his kick. He went the barrel. As he was pushed, it came off the side of the boot, straight back to the Dockers, marked by Brayshaw, off to Dudley, inside 50. The mark is taken, sliding in by Jai Amos. Weird little turn of events there. I reckon Jez Cameron loaded up for the barrel. And as he kicked, he was pushed. It came straight off the side of the boot and went the way of the Dockers. It's funny how things can change in football so quickly. Jai Amos all of a sudden could have two.
3: Well, as I said, it's the psychological side of things. It's just the confidence and belief. You saw his teammates get around him when he kicked that last goal. So hopefully he can nail this one too.
2: Jai Amos will kick from outside 50. Just left of centre. Amos sinks the slipper into the ball all the way there. Amos has got two in a row. And the Dockers, they have found their footing tonight. 13-11-89 Fremantle, Geelong 11-4-70. The margin's now out to 19 points, approaching the 33-minute mark of the third term. As I said, Geelong led by 28 points earlier. Dockers, five in a row. Jared Schofield, Cara Antonio for ABC Sport.
1: Well, you know when you're on as a team and your method works when one of your key forwards is up on the wing applying pressure to that Jeremy Cameron kick. It was Pat Voss. And just, again, fantastic link-up. Mitch Turner, you called it at halftime. What did you say? 8-2. It's just seven goals to two. So you're pretty happy with yourself, no doubt.
2: Time for one more.
0: Thursday night footy on ABC Sport. Jackson won it down. Free kicks coming the way here. Jackson was taken high in the ruck contest by Edwards. Plays on by a hand to Brayshaw. Worked it forward to Murphy Reid. Kicks inside 450. Blitz halves. Marks defensively between fullback and centre half back. Floating across from the side. Kicks out into the left back pocket. Chance to set up again through Mullen. Stabs it short to Holmes. Back in the corridor. Three-quarter time. Seconds away. Long kick. Out towards right half back to O'Connor. O'Sullivan, rather. Moved it on again to Henry. And that is three-quarter time. And after trailing by 9 points at quarter time, and indeed by 28 points at the 15-minute mark of the second term, at three-quarter time, the Dockers are in front by 19. 13-11-89 to Geelong's 11-4-70. For the Dockers, three goals to Luke Jackson. What a game he's having. 25 disposals as well. Two to Amos, two to Tracy, two to Voss. Singles to Reid, to Dudley, to Sarong and to Erasmus. Well, for the Cats, Jack Martin has three, all in the opening term, by the way. Cameron with a couple, Wiltshire with two, Ollie Henry with one, Neil with one, Mullen with one, and Stevens with one. It was a 10-point lead to the Cats at three-quarter time. As I said, a 9-point lead at halftime. Now a 19-point advantage to the Dockers, who are still on a five-goal unanswered run as we reach three-quarter time. We'll hear from our experts in just a moment, Cara Antonio and Jared Schofield, wherever you are on ABC Local Radio, Sport Digital News Radio, streaming on ABC Listen. 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
0: Dangerous hand pass. Back inside his defensive 50. Snaffled there. Switkowski off to a wrap. The 17-minute mark of the opening term. They have kicked five unanswered goals.
2: Runs to 55. It's a chopper to the goal square. Ollie Henry floating across takes a great mark. Coming from the side, Ollie Henry from nowhere, seemingly, took a great contested mark, and he should be able to pop this through for his first goal of the night. We'll go around the corner, plays on, snaps, goals. The Cats respond and retake the lead.
0: Dangerous kick. He wanted Humphreys. One down by Tracy for the Dockers. To Sarong, to Brayshaw. Slipped over, got his footing again. Now to O'Driscoll inside board 50. Hand pass on to Dudley. Throws it on the boots. Listen to the crowd. Isaiah Dudley kicks a beauty.
2: Forward handball to Jackson. Now Murphy Reed to centre half board. Switkowski has it. 55 metres out from goal, has a lead from Amos, straight up the middle of 50. He takes the mark. It might not be official on the board, but I tell you what, it sounds like warping time at the moment. The crowd's found their voice. Amos has not kicked a goal tonight. He can change that. He puts this one through the middle. And yes, the Freo faithful have risen.
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0: A couple of you disagreeing with thoughts of Jared Schofield and Cara Antonio on the text line 0437 774 774 about the free kick that Andy Brayshaw gave away. Rob saying left the ground unnecessarily, knees hard into the back, and a few others suggesting perhaps the knee into the back could have pulled that. Yeah, I'm actually seeing the replay. I tend to agree, but yeah, fair point. Maybe Dimmer's comments about home ground free kicks weren't so far off the mark, says Darren of Goulburn. Thank you very much, Darren, for getting involved. Greg, normally Rivervale is listening in Croatia after a late night watching the locals lose in the World Cup. Go Frio. Thank you, Greg. And Mick listening on the plane on the way to Singapore. Go Cats, he says. They need to find a way back into this game right now, Geelong. They trail by

0: And Mick, listening on the plane on the way to Singapore. Go Cats, he says. They need to find a way back into this game right now, Geelong. They trail by 19 points. Let's get the thoughts of our experts, Jared Schofield and Cara Antonio.
1: Well, for mine, the momentum was shifting in the second quarter with the inside 50s. They were pretty even, but the accuracy of Fremantle wasn't there. And then, obviously, in that quarter then, I think they were plus nine on inside 50s, and obviously they kicked straight and they executed the score. And then you look at what you were talking about, Curry, on the piece around the centre bound sort of scramble and the turnovers. It was in Geelong's favour in the first half, and then Freo have just gone 8-1. So it's, you know, really got the ascendancy, and they're able to sort of use their hands to get out the front. And when you are able to sort of forward handball and get out the front, it just draws up the defence, and if they don't sort of press forward Geelong, they're at the mercy because the players are shoulders out and they look to try and hit up the forwards. And as we saw with Jarvis, you know, he got on the end of a few.
2: They were 3-11, the Dockers. They're now 13-11. They've kicked 10 straight after not being able to kick one. How much are they missing the Cats, Stewart and Bailey Smith right now?
1: Oh, I think
2: it feels massive.
1: I think Stewart, it'd be a massive one down there behind the ball. Yeah. They're not getting much with Cameron up in front. So they're obviously having to put Tanner Bruin in the midfield more. Yeah, Smith is he's a meters game player, so he just adds another layer to that midfield mix. And you just saw, like I just said, Brayshaw having 16 touches in the quarter.
3: Massive
1: just
3: quarter.
1: Absolutely dominated the quarter. So they do miss both, but I think Stewart's the main one because he shores up everything behind the ball. He knows how to fill the space, get into the leading lane, and he knows how to obviously beat his man as well. So they miss that general there.
2: He is the organiser, Tom Stewart, as you mentioned, Jared Schofield, Andy Brayshaw, 16 touches in that third term. He's up to 27 for the game. Luke Jackson, 25 touches for him and 3 goals. Caleb Sarong, he's got 19 and a goal. Neil Erasmus, 17 and a goal, 17 for Warner and Murphy Reid, who also has one as well. Disposals-wise, Tanner Bruin is up to 22. Max Holmes, 20. 17 for Guthrie and for Humphreys. It is the Dockers, the start of the final term by 19 points over the
0: Up into the air it goes. Jackson got it down. He's Bolton involved immediately. Hand passes backward to Sarong. Tried to slap it to Bolton. Bounced off Bruin's legs. Bolton was able to gather. Gave it to Sarong for the Dockers. Hand pass through the centre circles. It came to Brayshaw, then to Murphy. Reid kicks inside forward 50. Switkowski marks 49 from goal. 45 degree angle to the left. Does he have the kick in him?
3: Just notice that first centre bounce, Mullen went straight to Sarong. Blitzav started as a key defender as well, so a few magnets changed at the three-quarter time break for the Cats.
0: Switkowski on approach. He will launch from 51 out. It's on the way, it's through! Punches the air in delight.
3: Free kick.
0: Free kick on the goal line.
3: Hold.
0: So it's been taken away from Switkowski, much to his frustration, and the Cats will rebound down the outer side. Humphrey was able to work it on. Long kick from Mullen towards left half forward. Leaping up into the air, getting a touch on that was Neil. It's off hands and over the boundary line for a throw-in.
2: That's going to be contentious because we haven't had one of these shepherds on the line since, was it the Adelaide game earlier in the year, and there's not much in that.
0: So O'Sullivan's got hold of Tracy. They're both just wrestling with each other. How they've spotted a free kick out of that is interesting.
2: The Dockers win it from the stoppage. Brayshaw out to Frederick to Tracy along the boundary line on the southern side.
0: Fair to say that one didn't go the way of the home crowd.
2: No, it wasn't egregious either. If you're going to call it, which is rare, that's a weird one to call. Tracy goes inside 50. Big mark taken to Koning for the Cats. Up against Voss. He's taken a couple of good ones tonight. Sam to Koning. He goes laterally to premiership teammate, Colin Jasny, who goes laterally again to Zach Guthrie. He marks in the back pocket. All part of that 2022 premiership backline. Now, high down the wing goes Guthrie. Pierce meets it for the Dockers, takes the mark, plays on, handballs to Johnson, runs to 45, misses to the left. Oh, that was going to be a fire starter for the crowd. Not to be the margin now, 20 points the way of the Dockers. A dangerous kick

0: from Humphrey, finds the target, and they go out the far side, the Cats.
1: Dempsey got away from Sarong, gave it back to Bruin. Just went around in a circle for a moment, had to go back inside defensive 50 to Humphrey, and that's 50 against Brayshaw. Mark had been taken, Brayshaw took a step towards him. Inside the protected area. It'll bring Humphrey right up into the middle of the ground from the commentary edge of the centre circles. Lovely kick out towards Bose, who marks it right half forward. And then he pops it inside forward 50 to Martin to mark.
2: Could be a few talking points throughout the week after a few calls by the umpire, the one on the goal line. And then that 50, not much in it. At all.
1: Jack Martin had three goals in the opening term. He's looking for his fourth. On his way in, we're right behind the kick. He's pushed it across the face. Through for a minor score. 11-5-71 the Cats, 13-12-90 the Dockers. Three and a bit gone in the last.
0: That was just his second touch since that opening term burst where he kicked three goals, Jack Martin. And with Broome and Geraldton, Luke Ryan kicks it long for the Dockers from the restart. Good mark taken by Connor O'Sullivan for the Cats. Handball to Bose, back to Martin, runs to 49, kicks towards the top of the goal square, floating across Pierce. Intercept mark for the Dockers. Last line of defence, the Moose chant goes around as he's got the tight hammies. Alex Pierce in game 150. Taking him a long time to get there, the Dockers captain. Goes out the southern side, Young in front, couldn't take the mark. Ball spills into the hands of Atkins, he tried to claim it. Umpire says play on, back inside, 50, Pierce one hand. Moose, as they call him. He is standing tall, that's his 11th mark tonight. Handballs across to Luke Ryan, who kicks it long and high and down the middle. Big fly O'Sullivan in the back, couldn't take the mark. Oh, it's a terrible call. They've paid it, but it's a mark to Connor O'Sullivan. It came right out of Josh Tracy's hands. The Cats have it. He goes laterally to Bose. You get away with them sometimes.
1: Got some serious news about a former Docker. I'll bring you as soon as we get a stoppage in play here. The kick is towards right half forward with Bruin. He's about 80 from goal. He takes a bounce and goes on a run. Kicks towards full forward for the Cats. They come from everywhere. Spills down. Manor couldn't quite gather. Blitzarv's got it back to Mullen. Kick was smothered. Great play, Tracy. Spilled out towards Brayshaw. Dockers are away here. Bolton takes a bounce. And then a second on the ball sat away from him. He's able to gather it straight into Atkins, who wrapped him up. No prior, according to the officials. They're going to board up just when it looked like he was about to go bursting through. Ball hit the skids on the turf. Jackson palms it down. Slapped down by Brayshaw. Out after it, Johnson. Gathers by hand over the shoulder to Brayshaw. Sweeps a hand pass forward. Bose was there first. Got it on in turn to Holmes. Then to Stevens. Not a great kick towards right half forward. Got a little touch on it, though. Did Clark out the back, though. Dangerfield was able to gather. Set it inside forward 50. And Neil, who marks. Neil to go back and have a shot from 30 metres out, just tighter than a 45-degree angle to the right.
2: Just got out the back, didn't he, Neil? Pierce, his direct opponent at the time. Caught ball watching a little bit. Easy mark inside 50.
1: Has one goal tonight, the 23-year-old, Shannon Neil. On his way in. Lovely kick. Delight for Neil. He was pretty happy about it. Right behind it. The ball didn't deviate a millimetre. He's got his second. 13-12-90 the Dockers. 12-5-77 the Cats. Seven gone in the last. Before we hear from our experts, serious news for Crows and Dockers former player in Tony Modra. He's been involved in a car crash involving his cattle truck this afternoon. 57 years of age, he was airlifted to Flinders Medical Centre from the crash site at Back Valley. Police have issued a statement this afternoon, just confirming that Tony Modra is in a serious condition, seriously injured in a truck crash. He's been airlifted to Flinders Medical Centre. Our thoughts with Tony Modra, who was just such an incredible player.

0: both Adelaide and Fremantle.
1: Ball in the middle. Jackson refused to jump. Takes the ball out of the ruck. Kicks inside 50. No mark taken for the ball. Comes the way of Stevens for the Cats. Handball back to Blitzarves. Tumbling ball towards the wing. Beats Bowes and O'Driscoll. Out the back, Warner knocked over Henry. Was able to allow Erasmus to take possession. Handball's back to Warner. High kick towards half forward. Coming across, Switkowski couldn't mark. O'Connor ended up with the ball. Little handball to O'Sullivan. Kick cut off. Punched out of bounds by Brayshaw, who has been massive tonight. The crowd figure, by the way, is in. 55,201 in the house, which is a record attendance between these two clubs who have played in finals here at the MCG. This is the biggest crowd the Dockers and Geelong have played in front of when they've come up against each other. From the restart, the ball is knocked out of bounds. They'll go again. So 55-201. Of course, if we get any updates on that serious situation involving former Docker and former Crow, Tony Modger, will bring them to you throughout the night. So the ball's tossed back in. Jackson got a hand to it. Down towards Bruin. Free kick given. Bolton was holding him. The Cats have it in front of the interchange gates. Bruin loops a handball over the top to Holmes. Bolton didn't give up. He chased on the runner. Tackled him out of bounds. The Dockers fans enjoyed that. Had to make amends, Shea Bolton, and he did. Ball's going to be tossed back in again. Right next to the interchange gates. It's still the Dockers by 13 points. 9 minutes into the final term.
0: Spun back into play. Jackson against Blitzarves. Fancy Jackson had the Mortilling tap down. It went to Erasmus. He was tackled immediately by Bruin. Ball up again on the northern wing. Jackson down to Blitzarves. And then tackled Blitzarves. Ball spilled out to Bolton. Got it away to McVee for the Dockers. Swept the hand pass forward to Erasmus. Has to stop and prop just shy of left half forward. Kick inside forward 50. Holding decision going the way of the Dockers here. Leaping up into the air was O'Connor trying to spoil. And Mason Cox has been given the football as he limps away. So it's actually a push, I beg your pardon, from the side. Deconing has shoved Cox into the contest, which is exactly one of the things that the AFL said that they were going to have a look at. Be more stringent on during the week.
2: Very cheeky from Josh Tracy. Asked for the ball off the Geelong player to try and get the 50.
0: So here comes Mason Cox. Kicks on its way in. It misses to the left. The minus score. 13-13-91 Frio. 12-5-77 the Cats. 11 gone in the last.
1: Bring the ball back into play to Geelong to O'Connor. Wasn't much in that at all. That was, wasn't much of a push. As you said, Clint, they've cracked down on one of those things. Pushing into the pack, giving umpires or making contact. All part of the crackdown this week. Geelong, they go down the northern wing. Henry, this is Jack who takes the mark. He pushed forward against them in their round one meeting. You know, I've done the same tonight. His kick up the wing, though, is almost marked by Alex Pierce. It's punched out of his hands by Shannon Neal. Of course, kicked five against them in that round one meeting and tore them apart, did Shannon Neal. And Jack Henry has indeed. He's their swing man. He's gone forward. Warner has him. Ball tossed back in. Tap down. Atkins tackled as he went to kick. Missed the ball. Brayshaw got him. Crowd wanted a free kick. None coming. McVee took it off ground level for the Dockers. Gave it to O'Driscoll. Then to Pierce. Brayshaw went back from the kick with courage. Then Holmes ducks into Brayshaw. Taking the ground. Holding the ball. He has been massive tonight, Andrew Brayshaw. He has had such a big influence on this game. He handballs it away for disposal 32 to Erasmus, who chips short to Bolton. It's punched away by Connor O'Sullivan, who's had a fair night as well, the youngster.
0: By the way, shout out to Tanya Armstrong. I was just trying to do the maths, but she's beat me to it. Good on her, the Dockers media manager. This is officially 55,201, the biggest ever non-finals or non-derby crowd for Fremantle in their history.
1: Ball spun back into play in front of this record crowd off the back of the two rucks. It came to Manor. Handballs it forward. There's a wave of Cats going. Stevens gathers. Handballs it to Bruin. He runs away. He takes one bounce. He takes two. He slips as he kicks. It's going to work out, though. Into the middle of the 50. Oh,

0: Newcastle's lead down to 8 points. 13-5, 83 Geelong. Fremantle, 13-13, 91. 13 minutes gone in the final turn. This game is just not going to bed either way.
1: It was a real arm wrestle around stoppage for a little period there. And you know, we've seen at times, for majority of the times, at stoppage between the arcs where both teams are willing to pair off. And if you get the balance around the contest wrong, as Geelong got it right then, with a forward handball, there's no defensive layer in between, and they were able to sort of obviously just transition that ball out of stoppage, and Bruin's been fantastic for Geelong tonight, and obviously impacted that play then.
2: Cox against Edwards, neither with a telling tap. It went out towards Reed, couldn't gather on the deck, scooped in there, and that's going to be holding the ball against Bruin. He dragged it in, didn't try to get rid of it. Reed with the free kick. Murphy Reed down to O'Driscoll, who marks on the southern wing. O'Driscoll runs inboard, kicks inside forward 50, big pack up. No mark taken, it's there for Young. Swept the hand pass forward, it was a thing of magnificence. On towards Murphy Reed, who has a shot at goal from deep in the right forward pocket. Put it across the face, a minor score. 9 points that margin now in favour of Freo. And that's going to be a lasso rule. The kick in from Guthrie is missed. It's gone out of bounds, bouncing across at left half forward. Erasmus had it. He sends it into the left forward pocket. Mark taken by Voss.
3: It was juggled over, but I think the other call was chopping of the arms, the outer zone umpire. So regardless, Voss has the shot.
2: The free has been given to Patrick Voss officially. Voss will wheel in. He'll look to snap around the body. He's hit the fat side. It floats across the face, but it's marked by Amos at right full forward. The Dockers will get another chance. Just from one side of the field to the other. I wonder at the 15-minute mark, even if Amos kicks his, whether it's Wharfie time. Is the margin too far out if Amos kicks truly? Amos works his way around, snaps around the body. Amos has got his third. Fremantle's lead is back to 15 points at the 16-minute mark of the last. 14-14-98. Geelong 13-5-83.
0: Didn't look like kicking one. All of a sudden, Jai's got Fremantle's last three.
1: Yeah, he's been solid all night. Presented the footy well, obviously just had the yips early on, but credit to him, he's come back into the game and had a real impact. But just even watching a couple of the Freo defenders, like Pierce was getting, I think, the pickle juice, he was starting to cramp.
0: Yeah.
1: Been that type of game tonight, slippery conditions too.
0: He's off the field at the moment, maybe, Alex Pierce. Ball back in the middle, went Fremantle's way initially. Humphreys, though, got a little soccer towards Edwards, who gets it towards Atkins for the Cats. Kick up the wing, no mark taken, hands and knees as Wiltshire coming through. Dudley, he's taken to ground, was caught high. Isaiah Dudley. Supplementary signing last year. He's played every game this season, Isaiah Dudley. As he goes out wide, Fremantle work it by foot towards the southern wing. Right on the boundary, right on halfway is Jordan Clark, a former Cat himself, kicks it up towards half-board, big pack, no mark taken, off-hands it comes towards the Dockers. Reed and Brayshaw involved, Reed goes inside 50, Mason Cox holds on to the mark, very tight angle, just inside the 50 at the junction at right half-forward. Oh, this would take something special from Mason Cox. I reckon this will get the crowd in raptures if he kicks it from here.
3: Would it get the USA chant going, do you think, Mitch?
0: Not given the current rivalry between the Socceroos and USA, thanks to Mike Grella. I don't think anyone will be chanting that here. I think he's got the Torn Allegiances on Saturday morning. Mason Cox

0: the tightest of angles. The kick is across the face. Big pack flies off hands. It bounces out of bounds. Not a bad result for the Dockers. Boundary throwing to come. Right next to the left behind post. And Fremantle's forward 50 as the attendance officially gets shown to the crowd. 55,201. The biggest non-final, non-derby crowd for the Dockers at home. As the ball spun back in, it beats all comers. Jackson couldn't get a hand on it. Dangerfield through traffic. Handball to Dempsey. Another clever handball from Dempsey. Found Bowes. He handles it forward outside 50 to Ollie Henry, who has tackled. Ball up right on the attacking edge of the centre square for the Dockers.
1: Ball pit up into the air. One down by Jackson, then hacked away by Edwards. Only as far as Erasmus. His hand pass stolen by Atkins. Gave it to Dangerfield. Great hand pass. Under pressure. Release Guthrie. Kicks the Cats to right half forward. Two on two battle. Neal. Magnificent mark in front. Plays on immediately. Oh, that is a stinker. Out of bounds on the full. Free kick to Fremantle in the left back pocket. Warner steers it inboard to Murphy Reid. Luke Ryan screaming for it at left half back. That's ignored. Reid now kicks towards the commentary wing. DeConey got away, but getting in front to take the mark, O'Sullivan. He's got it on centre wing. Kicks back to the logo, to O'Connor. Running by his college as he gathers. Hand pass was not great. O'Sullivan set a task. Did well. Got a hand pass away under pressure. Got it on to Dangerfield. Kick towards full forward. Cameron flew. They all flew. Hitting the deck. Ryan on the ground. Tries to pick it up. Lost it under pressure. Tackled a second time. Ball up will be the call. Deep inside full forward for the Cats. They need to get a wriggle on Geelong. They trail by 15 points. 19 gone in the last.
0: Jackson reaches over the top, trying to find a teammate with it. Martin overran it for the Cats. Erasmus, nice little handball in traffic to Reid. Out to Sarong. His kick, though, will be coming back. It's chopped off by O'Connor. Short to Dangerfield. Not 15 play on. Kicks inside 50. Dempsey flies, can't mark. Jack Henry at the back. He's fighting, trying to get to the goal line. He can't. The Dockers rush it through. O'Driscoll takes it. There's a mess of bodies down there. In the end, it is a rush behind. 13-6 the Cats, 13-6-84. The Dockers 14-14-98 margin. Now 14 points. We are into time on in the final term.
1: Dockers move it beyond defensive 50. You can take the mark. Comes down here to O'Connor. Shrugged the tackle. Gave it back to Atkins. Kicks back towards full forward. Flying Martin. Great mark at the back. Jack Henry completing the grab. He's gone forward. And he can kick a goal from no more than, let's say, 35 metres out. He'll start in line with the right-hand goalpost.
2: It's going to make it interesting if it goes through. 5 minutes still to go on the clock.
1: It was a good mark. Had to have two bites at it. Completed it as he was falling backwards. He's on his way in. He kicks the goal. Jack Henry puts his name on the list of goal kickers for Geelong. And this gets really interesting now. Fremantle's lead is 8 points. 14-14-98 to Geelong. 14-6-90. 21 minutes gone in the last.
2: We spoke about the maturity of this Fremantle group, how it's evolved over the last few years. 8 points up. What do they do to protect the lead? It's still so much time left. Probably need another score.
0: That's all they need, Cara.
1: Push the button.
0: I think it's time to push the button. I reckon you Justin Lomuir is in the box and he's thinking, push the damn button. He is searching for the button. He's pleading for it. Here's the crowd. They found the button themselves. The cheer goes up. Fremantle trying to lift their side out of the middle. Jackson down to Bolton. Takes a bounce. Runs to 60. Inside 50. Amos. Who needs the button when you've got Bolton? Amos will have the set shot. 25 metres out. Slight angle to the left. You like that one, Cara?
2: Oh, you liked it. Could you called it again at three-quarter time. You wanted me to say it. Bolton will rip this quarter apart. He hasn't ripped it apart, but he certainly ripped that centre clearance apart and sent the Dockers flying forward with the beautiful inside 50 kick.
0: Jai Amos for goal number four. Set shot. Oh. He

0: the post. He does have the full house, Clint. He's hit the left and the right post. The margin is now 9 points. It is. 23 minutes gone in the last.
1: That is quite incredible.
0: He had the straight. Now he's got the royal flush.
1: That's remarkable. 9 points. The Dockers still in front. There is still time for the Cats as they move it towards right half back, and it's seen off hands and over for a boundary throw in right beneath our broadcast position. 14-15 plays 14-6. 23 gone in the last. It's spun back in. Blitzarves won it down against Jackson. Manor tried to soccer it forward. It's in traffic. Stevens worked it out. Well done to Atkins. Kicks into space at centre half forward. Pierce got there for the Dockers. Hand pass to himself and then handed it off to Clark. Goes back by hand again to Ryan. It's a free kick. It was a throw against Pierce. Well spotted by the umpire. Neil has it at right half forward for the Cats. He'll set it up towards the teeth of goal. They come from everywhere. Cox got a fist in there. The Brennan variety for the Dockers. Down to Johnson. Has it for Fremantle. Kicks beyond defensive 50. Voss battles away up against the Koning. They lock arms. Ball's on the deck. Reed gathers. And he's tackled over the boundary line. And that was a bit of extras from Holmes. Right against the artificial turf. Umpire says, get up, both of you. We're throwing it in. Right half forward for the Cats. They trail by 9, 24 and a bit gone in the last.
0: A great contest between Voss and DeConing. Just pure strength, no whistle. We've got to love it. Shallow throw in. Comes off the feet of both rucks. Manor is tackled by Jackson. This game is a genuine arm wrestle right now. The Dockers right now have the...

0: 9-point lead. Ball tossed up in the air. Jackson taps it down. Atkins kicks it off the deck, straight into the face of Manor. It ricochets back to him. Now to Mullen, to Atkins. Kick inside, forward 50 for the Geelong. Going back, Erasmus can't take the mark. Ball spills left forward pocket. Dempsey tackled, taken aground. Umpire will ball it up. 20 metres out. Left forward pocket for the Cats. Down by 9 points. They've kicked 3-1 in this term. 25 minutes travelled. Ball high in the air. Neil taps it down. Stolen by Dangerfield. Handball to Stevens. He loops the handball over the top into the path of Clark for the Dockers. Taken to ground. Ball up to come. 15 metres out from Geelong's attacking goal.
1: Dockers lead by 9. 26 gone. Cats deep into attack. Jackson won it down. Came out to Wiltshire, shoveled the ball back into traffic. Desperate defending from Fremantle. Brayshaw and Ryan, they wrapped up Martin and took him to ground. Ball up into the air again. Jackson pumped it down straight to Martin, immediately set upon, holding the ball. Didn't think there was a lot of prior, but Clark got him. He takes the free kick and moves it short to Erasmus deep in the right back pocket. 19 free kicks to 9 in favour of Fremantle. That will have people talking tomorrow. Kick to the outer side, off the hands of Jackson, came back to him, got a hand pass away for the Dockers. Switkowski works his way through Cats. There's about 10 of them there. Went back by a hand to Brayshaw. Pops it short again here to Murphy Reid. He holds it up for a moment. He'll take all the time he can. The Dockers by 9. Closing stage of the match. It's moved inboard to Brayshaw, and he

Down by 9, 27 minutes gone in the final term. Humphreys has the ball, goes short, not 15. They have to play on. Kolodziejczyk out wide to Holmes. They have to go quick, the Cats. Holmes handballs, Humphreys kept running. Look at the work rate in game 50. Chips it up the wing. Switkowski back with courage. Takes the mark and the contact. And that might be the game sealing mark for the Dockers as Switkowski walks back on the northern wing.

0: the game is over. The seconds are ticking down. Johnston has it just beyond left half back. And the seconds will continue to tick. The Dockers by 9.
1: Johnston kicks Fremantle towards left half forward. Pack up, no mark. Spill down to Holmes. Got it to Manor. Kicks towards centre half forward. Who said 13 was an unlucky number? It's pure joy for the Dockers and their fans.

0: 201. One of the biggest crowds in their history. The biggest ever non-finals or non-derby crowd. Fremantle prevail. Coming back from trailing by 28 points at the 15-minute mark of the second term, they win by 9 against the side they know they are more than likely to meet again when it matters most in September. Fremantle 14-15-99, Geelong 14-6-90. The Cats by 10 at quarter time, by 9 at the half. The Dockers by 19 at three-quarter time to win by 9. Jai Amos kicked 3. Luke Jackson, immense. He kicked 3 as well. Josh Tracy with a couple. Patrick Voss with 2. And singles to Sarong, to Reed, to Erasmus and to Dudley. For the Cats, Jack Martin kicked 3. Jeremy Cameron with 2. Oliver Wiltshire with 2. Oliver Henry with a couple. So too Shannon Neal. Jack Henry with 1. Oisin Mullen with 1. And George Stevens with 1. But Fremantle on Thursday night, just tell the rest of the competition, there is no way you can question our credentials now. Fremantle by 9 points. Let's get the thoughts of our experts. Thursday night footy on ABC Sport. Cara Antonio and Jared Schofield.
1: Well, what a game. What a game. Momentum shifts across the four quarters. And again, Geelong were never out of it. Had opportunities in that last quarter and just really impressed with the Dockers' maturity and their way that they came out after halftime and 7 straight after having a little bit of the yips in front of goal. Probably should have been a lot closer at halftime. Missed opportunities, but to Geelong's credit, coming over with a number of big outs. They were tough, they were hard all night. Stayed in the fight. And again, gave themselves opportunities right up until the final sirens going.
2: They definitely did. I just think it was one of those games where you had to make the most of your opportunities, and they definitely did Geelong early on the back of Fremantle with inaccuracy, but just making notes here, the pure efficiency of ball movement going through the corridor, I think of Freo, just overwhelmed Geelong for the longer part of that game. Their amount of marks they had inside 50, their shots on goal started to get a little bit deeper than the wide ones that they had in the first half. And then obviously they started kicking straight. And then you touched on it from the early outset around the centre bounce. They definitely got momentum in that second half around that. But Geelong being the club that they were never going to go away. And as you said, right to the end then, they still kept fighting. And yeah, without Stewart, without Smith, you know, how much of an impact. Yeah, looking at their winners on the night, Geelong. Yeah, Holmes is always solid. I thought Tanner Brill once again was really good. Local boy Humphreys, he was outstanding off half back. He's running carry. But other than that, Dangerfield I thought was really good in around the clinches inside. But around that, you sort of look and you go, well, who was the next layer? Besides Martin kicking 3 goals early, but you look at the Fremantle side. I thought Jackson was just super all night. Brayshaw had a massive second half. Reed was just like, I just love watching that young man play. He's just so polished, makes great decisions. And then you can go through the whole team. They just had a lot more winners on the night. And at the end of the day, they end up having, whatever, they have 29 scoring shots from 54 inside 50s. Yeah, it's really efficient.
3: That's career high disposals for Luke Jackson as well. 28 he finished with. So it's the best for him in a game. He just keeps getting better and better and better.
2: I think, don't go away from the man in the moment, the 150 game at Alex Pierce. 11 marks. You know, he was rock solid. And as I said, I was watching closely behind the ball. There's a couple of moments where he stretched the leg and he gave the ball off to his mate to kick it out of the deep. I thought, hopefully he hasn't done anything serious, but I think it was a bit of cramp.
3: Came off and yeah. They scored immediately. I think it was.
2: Yeah.
3: Well,
2: I hope it's just cramp. Not that, but
0: 11 marks, 3 contested as well.
2: Yeah. No, he was even right to the end there. Like, you know, they played the throw, but. Just

0: coming forward on the ball, intercepting balls, leading. You know, talk about spiritual leaders. And as we talked about earlier on the piece, when they were getting beaten at centre bounce, he ran straight into the middle and spoke to his midfielders, as he should. Get the job done in there and get the ball going the other way. They started to turn things and they really got to work. And Sarong, you know, as the course of the game, he got better and better.
1: Brayshaw's third term was just massive, wasn't it?
2: Like
1: 16 disposals in that third term. He was just absolutely everywhere. He finished with, what did he end up finishing with there? Cara, you've got it in front of
2: 35.
1: Him. 35. 9 contested, 7 tackles, 4 clearances. They had a lot of contributors tonight, the Dockers. It felt like they were up at halftime. They just couldn't put on the board.
2: Yeah, and for Brayshaw as well, I don't know what show it was on or what radio station I was listening to, but he mentioned about the change of role this year for him. You know, usually an inside player, contested ball winner tonight. Had 26 on the outside. Just shows the depth that they've got in that midfield. And, you know, when Sarong gets to work, Young, Reed, it allows the likes of Brayshaw to get on the outside. And I thought his pressure was outstanding. Like, he ended up with 7 tackles as well. Like, just stuck him really, really well. Led from the front. Outstanding game for him. Jackson, yeah. A league above, I think.
1: No role for Mullen tonight either. The Cats did kind of decided not to lock down on anyone from the Dockers. They probably had a couple of options.
0: Yeah, it was interesting that there wasn't any real shutdown.
1: No.
0: Obviously, back in your system. But I was expecting someone to go really tight on Bolton, tight. But it didn't eventuate. And yeah, maybe sometimes when you're filling the gaps of, say, like a Smith, if you go too restrictive, then also it can affect more of your system.
1: Yeah.
0: Because when you're tagging and you go off the grid, you're playing sort of 17v18 in team defence. And I thought Geelong's defence, yeah, when they were really solid in the parts of the game, I thought their defence, I'll call it cyclone defence, their fast defence on transition to force Freo on the wider shots, I thought was really strong. And then it broke down just before half-time when they kicked those goals late and then just started to swing from there, watching Fremantle with their boom, and they were just able to take the ball off the line, control it when they needed to control it.
3: Alex Pearce thanks the crowd. Throws a football to a young fan on the way off the ground. He's going to lead the Dockers down into the rooms. 13 consecutive wins. They come off the back of the bye and continue on their winning way. 9 points over Geelong. Let's head down into the rooms. Akash Fotodar is there waiting for them. Akash.
4: Thanks, Clint. Yeah, they're just making their way into the rooms now. You're ready to hear the massive roar as they come in. As you said, led by captain and 150-gamer Alex Pearce. He gives a few fist pumps to the crowd in here. They're all pretty pleased, as they would be, with such a tight win against another or fellow contender in Geelong. They're all just getting in the circle now. They're about to belt out the song for the 13th straight time this season.

0: No surprise, a happy bunch down here, and a bit of relief as well, it seems like. We'll hopefully have a Dockers player join us very shortly.
1: There you go, Cash. We'll keep an ear across that. So Fremantle, for people who continue to question their credentials, have beaten Melbourne here in Perth, Adelaide in Adelaide. They beat the Bulldogs at the Docklands. They beat the Hawks here in the West. They beat Brisbane at the Gabba, and now they've beaten Geelong, who was the question mark after losing to the Cats at Cadinia Park back in round one. They've got the Gold Coast next, and they're off to Manuka to face GWS. Of course, the biggest thing with that win that they've had tonight, as well as just the joy of winning 13 straight games, is they've gone another major step to locking in a top two finish. They're a game clear on top, and with the Cats, who were sitting in third spot, they've continued to put a little bit of, well, extra gap between them and third place. They're now, what is that? Four wins clear of third spot. And if you have to finish top two, and we've certainly seen that from West Coast in the past, if you want to win it, you've got to finish top two. If you're here in the West, they're an enormous step towards absolutely making sure they finish top two in 2026.
2: And I think the thing that helps teams get all the way is the health of your list. And I don't think they have one injured person on their list.
1: Sam Sturt's the only one.
2: Oh, sorry.
1: They're in rude health, Joe. We've just got to head straight back downstairs. A Cash Fotodar's there again.
0: I am indeed, Clint. We've got Jordan Clark with us. Jordan, a pretty tight tussle in the end. How does it feel to get the win over the Cats?
3: Yeah, no, it feels great, mate. Obviously coming off the bye, and I thought we prepared really well, and it was a bit scrappy early, and it was turnover to turnover, but that's what footy is. And although the game wasn't perfect for us in the first half, and especially that second quarter, I think we had 10 shots in a row where we didn't kick a goal. So the game was well and truly on our terms. We just couldn't cash in. So coming into half time, we're pretty confident we could get the game looking the right way in the second half.
0: How frustrating is it as a defender when you get the ball down inside forward 50 and the forwards don't finish off the work, too many missed shots on goal?
3: No, it's not actually frustrating. Look, we enjoy that part of the game. You know, we try to keep frustrations to a minimum across the ground. And, we let goals through at times when the forwards have done all the hard work and pressured their asses off. And, that's just footy. That's part of being a team sport. And, it's just a great team to be a part of at the moment. There's no blame. There's no finger pointing, that sort of thing. It's just on to the next moment and fix it up.
0: And when, I guess you said you went through that second quarter with some missed opportunities, what was the messaging from the coaching staff at halftime?
3: Keep playing the right way. Keep playing the right way and things will turn. I think we hit the goalpost three times, an inch either side, and you're probably in front at halftime. So, it's little things in the game like that. You don't have to change or reinvent the wheel to try and get the scoreboard looking the right way. Half the time we talk about getting the game to look the right way and the scoreboard will take care of itself.
0: Let's head upstairs. We've got Clint Wheeldon, Mitch Turner, and our experts Cara Antonio and Jared Schofield.
4: Jordy, Cara Antonio here. Well done on the win. I mentioned it throughout the call. I was really impressed with the mature performance of the group. And I know in the past, there's been some struggles in making changes as a playing group on field rather than wait for the coaches. What's the work that's been done, I suppose, amongst the playing group to, again, you were challenged early, not being able to hit the scoreboard yourself, but then Geelong's pressure was outstanding as well.
3: Yeah, I think it's just experience. I think you go back a year or 2 years ago, we've been on the wrong side of close games, all got it severely wrong in games. So to actually learn and get better, you need to go through some heartbreak and stuff it up a few times, because that's how you you move forward and make ground. So, we've got it wrong as many times as we got it right. It's just, at the moment this year, it's all clicking for us. But there'll be times again, we'll lose another game at some point this year and by not getting it right. And, you just learn from those games. And, it's just a great group to be a part of. Everyone sort of doesn't get too held up on mistakes. We're just hell-bent on next moment, dig in, back to teammates. And there's a high level of trust in this playing group. And, coaches are a part of that as well.
4: And I thought Alex Pearce, the skipper, 150 gamer, was outstanding tonight. Really set you up behind the ball. Had 11 marks, but Looks like he was struggling there late with the cramp. How is he? Is he all right?
3: Yeah, he'd be great now. There wasn't much that he could do wrong, actually. He was marking everything. You know, he's a fairly handy player, isn't he? And he's a fairly handy captain. So, no, it's about him tonight, and I'm glad we could get over the line for his 150th. I think it's taken him 14 years to get there, but it's a journey that, you know, it's admirable, the work he's had to put in to get to this point, and the way he played tonight, I think that sums him up as a human.
4: Just looking at him as well with his luscious locks that he's got. When was the last time he had a haircut, do you know?
3: Oh, I honestly couldn't tell you. I don't even know if he knows what a haircut is. He's from Tasmania, so that's enough said, I think.
2: Geordie, Jarrett Schofield here. Congratulations on the win and obviously your performance as well. Just a little off the cuff. Did you underestimate how quick Shannon Neal was when he was trying to chase you down early on in the game?
3: No, I knew he was a good runner. I was actually having a couple of bounces and telling Raz to block for me, but he must have heard me. And then when I saw him get too close to me, I went, Raz, it's your problem now, mate. So,
2: beautiful. All seriousness, it just looked like the Fremantle team were able to get to the corridor, shape to the corridor multiple times. And then, as you mentioned before, whilst you left a few on the table in the first half, especially that second quarter with obviously the shots on goal, did you feel it, like you said, it opened up in that second half? And because you're getting those corridor looks, you're a lot more efficient going forward?
3: Yeah, absolutely. I think that's our, you know, we stress teams when we get the ball going.

0: going through the corridor with speed on it. You know, you look at our forwards down there and how potent they are, but the blokes behind the ball that can join in, our mids are so dangerous. So, you know, when we're playing football like that, good luck trying to defend us. And, yeah, you know, we will stuff it up at times and the oppo might score, but we'll back ourselves in to get it right more often than not.
1: Definitely. It's an exciting brand of football, as like I said, sitting here watching it, and obviously you guys are playing some really good football. But obviously it builds on the back of strong defence as well. But, you know, we touched on that earlier in the piece around the centre bounce battle. Did you feel that that started the shift, the guys started to get out the front a little bit more and obviously allowed you backs to get up behind the ball?
0: Yeah. I feel like we probably got, well, I don't know if this is right, but this is what I'm going to go with. But I felt like we got our hands on it a bit in the first quarter. We just tried to handball through hands rather than, you know, just driving at gaps and making them force a good tackle rather than that sort of, you know, flicking through hands and turn the ball over. And, you know, early in games, you know, they're really strong. They're really good 10 minutes, first 10 minutes of every quarter. They try to really stress teams. So, you know, when you can just take ground and move the game forward and play it in your front half, you know, it stifles them a little bit. So we had to just do that. That was a bit of our focus. And once we shifted to that, I thought, yeah, the boys were excellent in centre bounce. It started with the big fella, number 9. He was outstanding.
1: He's not bad.
2: He's pretty good.
0: He's
2: Fremantle Dockers defender Jordan Clark joining us here on ABC Sport after their 9-point win over Geelong, their 13th in a row. Geordie, 11 months ago, I think it was, you knocked off the Hawks here. We spoke to you post-game about all the criticism your senior coach and Justin Lemieux was getting. 11 months on, you defended him at the time. You must be pretty happy with how it's all sitting now and wondering where all the critics have gone.
0: Yeah, no, they tend to disappear pretty quickly when things are going well. So, you know, a week's a long time in football, but so is 11 months. So, yeah, I think, you know, everyone knows in the footy world that, you know, it's results-driven, results-based. And if you're not getting results, feedback does come your way and that sort of thing. So while the sun's shining, I suppose we can make hay. And, you know, it's good that no one's criticising him because I love him as a coach and he's been so good for me. And I can speak for a lot of players at the club as well.
2: And how good's life at the moment, Geordie? You've won 13 in a row, sitting on top of the ladder. You're expecting your first child as well with your partner. Life must just be cruising at the moment. All Australian last year. How good is it?
0: Yeah, I try not to look in the past, but yeah, life's good. I go in with a mindset each week and this year that, you know, no matter what, at the end of the year, I'm guaranteed something amazing in my life, and that's having a baby. So anything else that comes is a byproduct, and that's how I'm living life at the moment. So it's pretty easy going for me.
3: One of our favourites on ABC Sport, Jordan Clark, downstairs with us. Jordan, Clint Wilden here. Stay in the present. How important is it for the football club to be in this run where you don't have to get on a plane? So you're in the middle of, I think, 33 days where you don't have to trek to the other side of the nation.
0: You know, I think even if we did have to get on the plane, we've still proven that we can win games of football, but it is nice just to be at home. I think, you know, playing in front of our home crowd when we're drawing crowds like we are tonight and we don't have to travel, we can spend a little bit more time together. We can get down and watch the Waffle Boys and be a bit more of a united club rather than split in half all the time. So it's just little things like that. But, you know, if we did have to travel, we have to travel and we accept that. We've done it for our whole existence since the club's been here, and it's not something we complain about because we've got to do it. But, you know, when we can get little wins like this, we take them, and yeah, we're appreciative of it, that's for sure.
2: Geordie, I actually have one more for you, and I think I'm asking this on behalf of not just us in the box but the fans as well. Were you wondering if Warfy time was coming? Because I think we're all sitting here going, I reckon it's time to push the button. Were you thinking on the field at all?
0: Yeah, I actually wouldn't have minded it to come in the last, even when the game was over 1 minute ago, just throw it on and get the crowd absolutely singing and dancing. But no, I ran into big Tommy Hawkins after game out on the Oval, and he did say, I came all the way over here, just wanted to hear Warfy time, and it didn't happen. So, well, hopefully it brings him back another time and we can get it going.
2: He
0: well,
2: gave you your first goal, Tommy Hawkins, so it'd be good to see him, I reckon.
0: Yeah, no, I love the big fella and he's always got me back, so it's good to see him.
3: Well, if you get a win like that and a close one and you don't need to push the Warfy time button, that's another bonus for Fremantle. Jordan Clark, always a delight to chat. Best of luck.
0: Thanks, guys. Appreciate it.
3: Jordan Clark downstairs. I was going to ask the same thing because I was like, where's the button? And I do think now, even in the build-up to this game, being the big game, the blockbuster Thursday night, people around the nation were going, oh, do we get to see Warfy time? And if there was an opportunity with it, was it 8 points at one stage? I thought it was time to push the button and see how we go.
4: Yeah, well, you were calling it for it, weren't you? You wanted it, Mitch.
2: Thought they were in trouble. I reckon Justin Lemieux was on the phone. People thought he was delivering a message to the bench. It was to corporate or to game day events and said, where are the lights?
5: Where's the bell?
3: When we spoke to him on Sports Talk a couple of weeks ago after the Hawthorn game, he's like, I wanted it in the first quarter.
2: Yeah, he's proved he can't be trusted. So that's why he'll never get the button, because he'll click it 10 times a game and it'll lose its impact.

0: Act, but I've had Freo fans who were texting me then and just they're listening in at the moment. They said, thank you for asking the question because we're all thinking the same thing. Where is it?
1: Where was the button? But, yeah, I think it's a great part of a Fremantle game. But without being facetious, the fact they didn't need that enormous roar from the crowd, they were able, you Mitch, you called it, they were able to provide it themselves.
0: Yeah, the crowd kind of, I reckon the crowd, I think we all sensed it. We're all thinking, if there's a time to push that button, it's now. And I think the crowd kind of thought, well, it's not coming, so you know what? Let's all go up. And they all went up together and cheered. So they kind of brought their own Wharfie time, which was great.
2: Well, it's great because if they get to the last day, unless they've got a siren person that's going to go Wharfie time in the MCG, they can't put it over there.
1: That's exactly.
0: It's all corporate.
1: They need to be able to win without it, and they did that tonight. Fremantle, 13 straight wins with a victory over the Cats tonight. And again, worth mentioning that Geelong at one stage kicked 7 unanswered goals to lead by 28 points at the 15-minute mark of the second term. But unlike what happened back in round one, where the Dockers had a very handy lead in the second quarter, we saw a reverse of that this evening with Fremantle fighting back to win by 9 points. In fact, if you have a look at it, there are similarities because it was a 35-point lead at the 25-minute mark of the second term back in round one. And then Geelong went on to win by 10. Tonight, a 28-point win to the Cats, and Fremantle went on to win by 9. So not quite a mirror image, but certainly there's some similarities there.
0: Jack Henry went forward in the last quarter, which he did in the round one game. Yeah. He kicked a big goal. Shannon Neal kicked a big one in the last quarter. It was once they got ahead, that started showing the similarities of what Geelong did against them the last time. They managed to throw a few changes. He's a pretty big good weapon, Jack Henry, when he goes forward for the Cats. He's done it for years now.
2: He's just so good in the air.
0: Mm. Yeah, brilliant.
2: So good in the air. But it was just interesting to hear Geordie Clark talk about how they were feeling very confident. They just needed to cash in at halftime.
0: Yeah.
2: And that's what it looked like. You know, so they knew they had the game on their terms and, you know, the positive mindset has shifted and they were able to do that. So
0: I've never seen it from the Dockers. Do you think we've ever seen that confidence?
3: No.
0: Jordan Clark said, when we're going on that, good luck stopping us. Yeah. I don't think I've ever seen that confidence from a Fremantle side, even when they made the grand final in 13, finished on top in 15. I've never heard players kind of say, good luck stopping us. It's a confidence, not arrogance as well.
3: Oh, 100%.
2: Yeah. What I took out of, like, just his message, you know, even when around the centre bounds, yeah, we're just handballing through fingers. Mm. We felt like we were getting our hands on the ball. So it's just the positive nature to that communication amongst themselves, not to stress, get ready, you know, momentum's part of the game. It's just the calmness to it. And you talk about the mental side of it, you know, just being able to sort of stay present. That's probably, you know, that's why they're winning 13 games straight. You know, this is a hard competition. And to win this many games and be sitting where they are on the ladder and having done it away from home too, you know, like I said, those Adelaide games, it's, you know, it's a credit to them.
0: How much has this club changed? I just want to ask you, because you were there almost 20 years ago now, Scully, and it's been a while, but, like, from the outside now, you're not on the inside, but it seems like they've changed a lot over the last probably 5 or 6 years as well, probably under Simon Garlick and Justin Longmuir and these people. Like, it seems like they have taken the next step as a football club.
2: Yeah, for me, I said a long, long time ago for me, and I was only there a short time, but you have to look at the people that are running the club. It starts at the top. It just looks like they're so aligned. They know what their vision is. They've been able to build a really strong list. And then, obviously, the belief on the back of that. It's taken time. You know, it doesn't happen overnight. Building a club or an organisation that is going to contend for premiership, not just for 1 year, but they want to be there for the longevity. And they've taken maybe a bit of a longer, a slower burn than other clubs, but yeah, they're definitely a different beast than what they were 20 years ago when I was the hack there. So,
0: well, they would have felt like a new club when you were playing there, wouldn't they? Like, still felt very new.
2: Yeah, they're like little brother.
0: Yeah.
2: Yeah, West Coast were the big boys in WA, but now it's shifted, you know, and they're a big organisation, so it's credit to them.
1: If you can drag in 55,201 people, you are a big organisation. Mm.
0: And twice on a Thursday night they've pulled that crowd. So for all the criticism some give for the Thursday night games in Perth, they still rock up, still get here. I know it's hard, but they still make it happen when it's a good game.
1: Oh, it's tricky to get to.
0: Really hard, yeah.
1: Like, we all know how hard it is to get here and you're rolling in at well, for us, at 3.30, 4 o'clock to be in for the start of our broadcast. 4.30, sort of hard to explain to the rest of the country. You start at 6.30, we start at 4.30 and people still are at work hoping to get here without any public transport that's set on for the game. And I'll say again, I had a look around at the bounce, thought it's probably three quarters full, but it was chockers by the start of the second quarter. Absolutely chockers. So well done to everybody who makes the effort to get here. I did just want to recap something, and this is quite serious and really distressing. The news that came through while we were on air about Tony Modra, an absolute legend of the game, both with Adelaide and Fremantle. Every Dockers fan will remember the impact that he made when he came across to join Freo. The Crows legend, officially, now we can tell you that ABC News SA can confirm that Tony Modra has been involved in a serious truck crash. He's been seriously injured. SA police have made a statement saying that a 57-year-old man from Waipinga was taken to hospital on Thursday evening after he crashed his truck into a tree at Back Valley around 10 kilometres west of Victor Harbour. So it's now been officially confirmed by ABC News in SA. So we keep our fingers crossed. That happened at about 5:15 today, with police and emergency services responding to reports that a truck had crashed into a tree at Range Road, Back Valley. So we, it's for everybody who had anything to do with Tony Modra, either as a fan or broadcaster, whatever, we keep our fingers crossed that he will be okay. It's just shocking news coming out today. ABC News SA confirming Tony Modra seriously injured in a crash today in South Australia. Repeating here full-time, Fremantle winning by 9 points, 14-15-99. To Geelong, 14-6-90. We welcome your text if you'd like to ask us a question. 0437 774 774. Hannah and John from St Kilda, they're in New York City at the moment watching the Knicks Parade of Champions. Great result to the Dockers, says Hannah and John. Daniel's from Mount Barker in SA. I've always been a bit sceptical about Freo, but they might be the real deal this time. I understand why Daniel feels that way. There's hardcore Dockers fans who feel the same way, but I've been convinced that this is the year they're ready to rock and roll.
0: I'll have to scroll back, because who texted in at halftime or half of the second and said this is why they'll go out in the first round of September? Very early call from someone. I reckon it was Kylie who said, might be wrong, text us Kylie and give us your full-time thoughts now. What are your thoughts after you hit the final siren? But she jumped off him halfway through, which gives me every indication she's a Fremantle fan, because that's a classic Dockers move.
1: After 9 consecutive behinds in that second set, I understand why Kylie was feeling the way she did. Bert from Wycatcham says, G'day, great broadcast, 13, you beauty. To steal a line, 13.
0: You went there.
1: I went there. Anthony Hudson. It was a perfect opportunity to do. Dean says, set of clearances second half 14-2 in favour of Fremantle. They were able to dominate after Geelong were very good in that first quarter. Brett from Canberra, I thought Voss was very strong tonight. Couple of massive don't argues, big fans from Big Paddy Voss, and kicked a couple of goals that were influential as well. He's a beast. Just a beast.
2: You just love big blokes playing like big blokes. Like their presence. You can just see it. Those old Harley Reid sort of stiff arms. It's the Paddy Voss stiff arm. And he just wanted to take it on. But he had a real presence tonight along with Tracy.
0: And I think on the other side of it, Jeremy Cameron was pretty quiet tonight. He's been a bit up and down. He's kicked a few bags of goals this year, which have pumped up his tally tonight to 39. But he just hasn't quite been Jez this year, has he? Is the player we know, and that arm seems to be continuing to bother him. And given it's Geelong, they'll never tell anyone what's going on, because they refuse to give anyone the full idea of their injury report. If you go look at it, it'll be TBC, TBC, TBC, indefinite test. And will they get Tom Stewart back? They have a bye next. We still don't know if he's actually in concussion protocols, if he's out of concussion protocols, like where he's actually sitting. They've just said he didn't get picked.
1: Just by the way, we didn't get a chance to talk about this, but there's people go, oh, well, the clubs have got no reason to give out injury lists. And no, they do. It's mandated in the CBA that they have to give out injury lists. And for people who wonder why, and Scully, you've been on the other side of the fence, as you have, Cara, there's a really good reason which nobody wants to touch on. And that is that if you are transparent in your injury lists, then you never have any of the issues that in the past have affected the National Football League in America and baseball, where gamblers were, how would I describe this, befriending players and staff members to get information about when players were due back because of the impact that that has on betting markets. And people immediately say, are you kidding yourself? No, no, not at all. That's why the NFL decided a number of years ago, no, no, we're a serious elite sport. If we make our injury players transparent, then nobody can ever be accused of just befriending somebody to get harmless injury information about when a player's coming back. And if you think I'm overreacting, remember what cricket had to do to a couple of Australian players who were just handing out pitch information. And the reason is that's the next step forward from just getting friendly pitch information to, oh, well, now we've chatted with you and we've befriended you, could we have a little bit more, thanks? Could we do a little bit more? And again, without trying to overplay this, I did a bit of research on this during the week. The NFL in recent times have handed down fines of $100,000 to the Baltimore Ravens last year because they listed their quarterback, Lamar Jackson, as practice participation as full, and it turned out that he wasn't. He was just working with the scouting group. And that simple difference was enough for the Ravens to get whacked $100,000. Wow. Wow. Because, again, they weren't telling the truth about where someone's fitness was. And also recently, Atlanta got fined, well, the club got fined $75,000 and their coach $25,000 for basically not being honest in injury reporting because they wanted absolutely transparent. Now, I don't blame, before the Cats fans get fired up, I don't blame Geelong in this. And I'll take the Mick Malthouse argument for when West Coast first entered the comp and then Mick took over and Mick decided, you know what, there might be a difference between the team we name and the team that happens to run out because I don't see it written anywhere that there has to be this case. And after this happened a couple of times, the AFL rang Mick and Mick said, OK, we've changed the law now. If you don't name your team properly, that'll be a $10,000 fine. And the great man said, OK, you've got me, well played. You can push the line as much as you can. I'm not having a go at Geelong because no one's telling Geelong to pull their heads in and do the right thing. This is where if the AFL, if they are as fair dinkum as they say they are about integrity, then they have to go to the Cats and go, you don't think it's important, it is important. And don't hide behind player privacy because this is an elite competition where we are seriously concerned about the potential for players and staff members at your club to be influenced by gamblers. And if you don't think that doesn't happen, then have a look around the rest of the world because it absolutely does. So that's the reason why team injury lists were brought in the first place. So, yeah.
0: They just thumb their nose at the AFL, though. That's the annoying thing.
1: This is on the AFL to go, okay, we're sick of this now. None of this long-term, short-term, TBC. You are part of our competition. It is mandated in the CBA. You are going to put it out there. And if you don't, we'll fine you.
0: They just thumb their nose at the AFL, Geelong, and it frustrates other clubs who say that frustrates them, that they follow the rules and one club doesn't. And it really frustrates fans. It's not just that. It's the constant laid-outs who aren't laid-outs. They're never playing the game, which clubs do from time to time, but they do it, Geelong, more than anyone, and the numbers show that. And just the injury reports, as you said, we've gone through it. There's just smoke and mirrors about everything they do, and fans just get fed up with it because they want to know. And it's not all about money. As I said, there's the integrity side of it about money. But just for a fan who might be playing, you know, fantasy football, which isn't about the money, but it's about engaging with the game. Fans who want to buy a ticket and you might be 9 years old and your favourite player is, you know, Bailey Smith or Jeremy Cameron, they don't want to rock up to a game and he's not playing because, you know, they played silly buggers with the injury report. That's another reason the NBA and the NFL in the US get held to account because fans were spending stupid amounts of money to go to games to rock up and then players were out. And now the NBA are cracking down on that because they're like, well, if a guy brings his kids to the, you know, his wife and kids to the basketball, they rock up and LeBron James doesn't play and there's been no talk about it and they've spent $1,000. Like, it's not good for the fans.
1: Yeah, I don't blame the Cats.
0: Chris Scott doesn't care.
1: You get it, but you can get away with what you get away
0: with. Absolutely.
2: Well, that's the thing. If you don't have guidelines in place, you're always going to push the envelope.
1: Yeah.
2: I've been there as a coach.
1: You know.
0: You played under Mick as well.
2: Yeah, see, I did. look, gone are the times when you used to sort of play the cat and mouse, you know. It's like the old, do you do the laid out if they're a laid out? So you keep the opposition guessing and occupied for a 10-minute window. It's like, gone are those times. So, yeah, I hearing that about the gambling, I said, when it makes sense.
1: Yeah, it's that thing that nobody, like, oh, it won't happen in our sport. Why? Because it's happened in plenty of other sports.
2: It will.
1: And that's the thing, that if it does happen, people will go, well, hang on, how is this ever allowed to occur? That's the reason why the NFL brought it in. And this is not a holier-than-thou argument. I get your argument about fans, but this is actually an integrity issue. Mm. Because if you want to destroy a sport or a code, you ruin that code's integrity. So, yeah, I think it's really... I don't think anyone explains it to people, but if we ever get Andrew Dillon on here in the West, I'll ask him the question. Steve from Ballarat, no matter what happens from here, the Cats should be content missing their two most influential players for this year's toughest road trip. Pretty impressive, actually. I agree with what Steve said. Yep. They were without two absolute guns, Stewart in one and Bailey Smith the late out. But I said at the bounce, Smith missing was enough to make me go Freo in this game of footy.
3: Yeah, well, to be honest, they were, yeah, like we said, they were in it to the final sign. So they could have snatched the win without those massive outs. So, yeah, there's a lot of positives to come from it from a Geelong point of view.
2: You only have to think about what you're talking about, Jeremy Cameron.
1: Yeah.
2: Yeah, like he's obviously not fully fit. You know, he's not even firing. He's normally averaging 5 or 6 goals a game when he's firing. So put that all together as well. I've said they're still a dangerous outfit.
0: He's near on the best player in the comp when he's up and about. I think he is the best when he's up and about. Like, what he can do at that size, like his mobility, his ability to finish, his field kicking.
2: That's the thing.
0: As good as it gets.
2: Well, that's the thing. You normally
0: didn't look like that.
2: He normally goes up the ground when you're feeling good. He gets up high at the ground. He didn't do that tonight. He just played close to the goal.
0: Yeah.
3: I've got an update on the Wharfie time.
1: Oh, yeah.
0: You've been asking the questions.
3: I have. I've been asking the hard-hitting questions downstairs. So, apparently, it only gets used if it's within a kick.
0: So, they do have its height.
3: Yeah. And I asked why what didn't go off tonight. It gets used if there's a kick in it. Also, we didn't need it.
0: I love the weed in there. That follows on from the Jordan Clark confidence as well. But
3: so there you go.
0: I'd like to have a chat to that person.
1: I understand it. I would have thought 8 points out of the
3: pump.
1: I would have thought 8 points out of the pump would be enough to push the Wharfie time button. I'm glad Mason Cox was able to find his glasses again, by the way, just showing him replays that when he
0: Where were they?
1: It. Somewhere across half back, he went searching for them because he must have lost them.
0: But they're in the middle, yeah. I just saw the replay.
1: He went searching for them. One of the trainers found them. Anyway, for our Geelong Cats fans, let's have a listen to Chris Scott. He's downstairs speaking to the media.
4: Well, Chris, from our perspective, it was a great game of footy to watch. What did you make of it from where you were sitting?
5: Yeah, I thought it was a pretty high-standard game. And sometimes the hotter the game, the more obvious some of the execution issues can be, which is a little unfair because I suspect even watching on TV, you sort of see some missed shots at goal and think, how could he miss that one? But you don't see the build-up where, you know, players just work so hard. And I think both teams had their chances to put more pressure on the opposition. But outside of those things, I thought it looked like two good teams going at each other, sort of challenging the other in different ways. They've obviously been going well. That's, you know, the win-loss is obvious there. But I think it's been a bit deeper than that. They've been challenged a few times in games. Tonight was a good example, and they've sort of found a way to come out on top. They're not a one-dimensional team where, you know, if you get on top, they don't have the ability to change it up. So I don't think we come away from the game, or we will come away from the game, devastated at where we're at. I think I always hesitate because in the immediate aftermath, it's hard not to feel what you feel. And we had the chance to win the game. We thought we gave ourselves enough chances to really put them under pressure and just couldn't get it done in the end. But if you take a step back, which we'll get a chance to do with the bye coming up, I suspect our takeaway will be we feel like we're in a spot where we can have a crack at it. And that's very easy to say and hard to do in this competition, but... Freo are clearly there, but there is an argument that it doesn't matter how easily you get to that point of contention. The thing that matters is, do you get there? And we think we've got that opportunity in front of us. So besides not getting the 4 points, I don't think we... besides that, we came away at least with our confidence in

0: our game intact.
1: It's probably that third quarter, they sort of, you know, just a big wave constantly for you. Hard to shut down, I guess. You had your own periods of a similar nature early. What was it like in that third term? What did you try to sort of slow that down a little bit?
0: We don't talk very often, but I tend not to explain the tactical stuff post-game. That's a reasonable observation that sort of both sides had their moments there. And it became a bit of an execution thing in a lot of those instances. But again, it's like sometimes you come away from games thinking, well, we've got some serious flaws in our system because the opposition were able to play a certain way. I don't necessarily think that after this game. And things may well change, you know, as the season progresses. But, you know, again, I sort of suspect both teams will come away sort of thinking, all right, well, we're in good shape and our best footy is going to be hard to beat.
2: There's Chris Scott. I always find it interesting when other coaches, because who was it? Damien Hardwick yesterday having a crack at the media for not asking questions about the game because no one knows what they're talking about. And then you ask a question about the game and your coach goes, well, I'm not really going to talk about that post-game. Okay, then.
3: What do we ask?
2: What do you want? Anyway.
4: I like Jordan Clark when he said, I might be wrong, but this is what I thought.
2: Anyway, that thing, it leapt out to me this week. Let's get the ABC Football of the Year votes and the Christian Medal. Who's responsible, team?
5: Okay, so we went with three with Luke Jackson.
2: Come on, we need to build it up from one to three here.
5: Oh, sorry, drama. I've never done this before.
3: I didn't know that.
5: Sorry, this is my first time.
3: Sorry.
5: Okay, we built it from one to three.
2: Yeah.
5: Okay, sorry, so I've already let the count out. Okay, the drama. Okay, one, we'll go with the 150 gamer,
2: yep.
5: Alex Pearce.
2: Yeah.
5: Two, yeah, we go with Brayshaw. Yep. His second half was just superb. And I've already let the count out. I've changed my mind. No. Jackson. He was super.
2: I'd have been surprised if Luke Jackson hadn't picked up the three votes.
5: Well, I asked a question at the start of the game. What are you going to do with that one? And, you know, kick three goals in 27, but not a bad player.
4: Three disposals.
2: Big game tomorrow. Gold Coast up against Hawthorn. It's a cracking round. And it began with a beauty in the West. Fremantle, 13 straight wins, beating the Cats by 9 points. Thanks very much to the entire team and to Jules back in the studio for keeping us on deck. Let's sign off from Perth Stadium. Frio by 9 over the Cats. Thanks for your company.
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10: Interception from Bike Bizi Ma'afu. Here he is, yes, Nemani Nandola Kurundrani isn't able to join us today, but I've caught in the big guns one of Fiji's favourite sons, 58 tests for the Flying Fijians, one of the highest capped, all-round, genuine, great bloke, has Tongan heritage as well, Kempisi Ma'afu. George Kempisi Ma'afu, actually, he joins us now. Hey, Dola Brass, it is good to have you on again.
11: Yeah, Nisambula Manaka, boys. Thanks for having me again. And, proud of a little intercept from a back as a prop forward. So I'll take that every day of the week.
10: Hey, you know, you forget how many World Cups you've played in, and you keep popping up on a lot of the rugby sort of social media clips, just with you like pushing and shoving. You're going after halfbacks. You're carrying on if you get trying to milk a penalty from scrum time. But man, how many World Cups did you actually play in again?
11: Man, I was actually blessed to represent Fiji at three rugby World Cups. To be honest, it's crazy. I still like crazy about it today. Just thinking that I can't believe I actually did three. I

0: Actually, the dream was to do one, but to do three is crazy. I was like, man, I still knock myself in the head every now and then, especially when I see those clips on going viral on social media on World Cups. I'm like, far out. I can't believe I actually did that.
1: Out of the three World Cups, which one was your favorite?
0: I'll definitely say 2015. And there's a huge story behind that one. It's because that was the year that the foundation legacy was laid in terms of set piece for the Flying Fijians. We made a stance that we weren't going to be a pushover nation anymore, especially in that set piece. So that was the year that everything changed for us. And then that's the year that all the Tier One nations started to take us seriously. And I'm proud to say that I was part of that legacy, and lead on to what the Flying Fijians have to offer now in terms of set piece.
2: Yeah, mate, you're not wrong, man.
0: 2015.
2: You're not wrong. Everyone was saying, off, all the Fijians can do is just play footy, offload game, expansive. But that 2015 World Cup, you had a strong platform to play off because of you guys in the front row. Now, after all that experience, man, you've been aspirational as a coach for a very long time. You're a very good coach. And now you've been appointed as one of the under-20s Fijian coaches, looking after their set piece. They're preparing for a World Cup. Yeah, man, how is that for you? Someone that's represented the white jersey, now you get to give that lived experience and then coach some of these young Fijians coming through.
0: Yeah, look, it's it was actually a blessing in disguise, if I'm honest. Nadar, the current GM, gave me a call, and he was wanting to get me involved with Fiji, especially with the Pathways programs that they're trying to build at the moment, especially with a Tier One nation status now that only just came through in January. I think they're paying extra attention now to the Pathways, and that's something I'm really passionate about, is development. And I'm actually quite privileged to take on this role, because it means I get to pass on my knowledge and all my experience onto these young guys coming through, who will potentially become the next crop of guns for the Flying Fijians, and a lot of them are still local based players, but then it has a good mixture with a lot of guys being touted to go overseas and play in France. So for myself as a coach to jump on board, we've had two tours already, one in Coffs Harbour and one to Cape Town in South Africa. And very, very challenging in terms of trying to get everyone together and try to pull rabbit out of the hat, in the span of 2 weeks or a week. It's always going to be tough and challenging for anyone to take on that role. But I think that's key for us to as coaches to try and be as creative as possible and try and get them working together and be as competitive as we can. So, yeah, really, really, really challenging. Really challenging on the forefront. So
1: Yeah, I could imagine.
0: good.
1: Dealing with the different players that are coming from Fiji, but also local based ones here in Australia as well. Yeah, with your current coaching journey so far, what's been the biggest lessons you've learned?
0: Well, just that creative part of it. It's just bringing like a so. Simple things like the Australian New Zealand boys that joined the squad, not many of them speak Fijian, and it reminds me a lot of myself when I first joined the squad. But I took it upon myself to learn the language, and majority of the squad, I'd say probably about 85% of the squad, only speak Fijian, and they're only comfortable to speak Fijian, and that's a challenge for me to try and get everyone speaking the same sort of language in order to play the same style of rugby. So the biggest challenge for me is the language barrier, but I think we're in good spirits there, because the boys, they want to learn, they want to inherit the culture, and they want to speak the language, and they want to sing the songs that the Fijians do. So it's the good part, the positive side of everything is that the boys want to embrace that culture part of it, rather than just coming in and just want to speak English. We got an Australian boy in the team, and hearing him speaking, to bits and pieces of Fijian here and there is so encouraging, and it's awesome. I love that part of it. It's part of the challenge that's being crucified well. So, yeah, just trying to get them to sing off the same page and try and create that on the field as well is probably the challenging part of it all. So
2: Kepo, we've

0: been talking about what makes a good coach at the moment. So there's two parts to this. You know, in your eyes, you know, with the Drua, you know, if needed a new coach, you know, the Flying Fijians have a new coach. You know, what makes a great coach, you know, that leads the Fijian style of team? And is that something that you would love to do in the future, to be able to go high and coach at the highest level in Fiji for the Drua or with the top squad of the Flying Fijians?
1: Oh, mate, most definitely. Look, that's the end goal for me, you know. Well, not the end goal, but that's definitely one of my top goals, you know. Coaching here in Australia, but purely my heart's with Fiji. I spent a lot of time with them and I represented the country at such a high level. And I think what's going to make them work well is the connection part and the behaviour changes. So in terms of coaching, like if we can get them to change their behaviours and connect really, really fast, I think we're going to get further faster and get the results a little bit quicker than the norms. But yeah, definitely biggest aspiration for me is to be a part of the Drua, not only but the Flying Fijians, especially a team that holds a special place in my heart. I think I have so much to contribute in that area, and like any other ex-player that wore the jersey before me, I think they know the importance of it, and that's probably the biggest part that drives us and motivates us to want to give back. So the Flying Fijians is definitely on the cards for me.
2: Love that, bro. We're going to shift over to a bit of Super Rugby chat and sticking to the Fijian rugby theme. Yeah, what have your thoughts been on the Drua and how they've performed this year in the Super Rugby tournament?
1: Yeah, look, they've had a pretty tough season in terms of results and they've been thrashed. If I'm honest, it hurts me a little bit when I'm reading all this, the criticism online, and that's something that's way out of their control. But I think Jacko's done a pretty good job of chopping out the outside noise and just trying to focus purely on their game and what they have to offer week in, week out, especially all the challenges playing against New Zealand teams and away from home. You know, the perfect record at home has been tarnished this year, and they've been dampened quite a bit. So I think the Drua, with a little bit of inconsistency this year, I think they struggled. But at the same time, you know, they put out some really good performances out there. So I think the acknowledging part is that we know they can actually do it. It's whether they can do it consistently. Looking forward to the new season, especially with a lot of senior players moving on. So that'll be a lot of questions asked in that area, and seeing that the new guys are coming in and see if they can actually do a job for the Drua in the Super Rugby, especially the Super Rugby is such a challenging competition.
0: Yeah, hopefully they get to do or they go better next year, and hopefully we still get to see Moana Pacifica. There's still a little bit of a pulse there. There's still noise around them staying in there, so we're still hopeful that happens. But with quarterfinals footy, you know, the Hurricanes have been pretty special. We talked about as well with T. He brought up a really good stat. I was proud of him. You know, he's doing some homework around rugby union, not just rugby league, where he said no Australian side has won across the ditch in New Zealand when it comes to finals footy. But who are you liking around this quarterfinal series and to potentially take out the Super Rugby Pacific title for 2026?
1: Mate, if I'm honest, I'm quite envious of the Hurricanes. Yeah. I mean, Roy Gard has been immaculate. He's been like unbelievable for them, and funny enough too, you know, Fehi Finanga Nofo, a young Tongan winger, very, very close family of my wife. Man, that's why the Hurricanes have been on my radar quite a bit, because my family's
0: Vaz family have some talented players. So Rob Toya and Fehi related.
1: Fehi, yes. So they're all their mums and sisters, and Vaz their first cousin.
0: Oh my goodness!
1: So they're very tight knit with that, and that's their claim to fame. So we're constantly watching them. We're constantly watching the Roosters, the Queenslanders, and now the Hurricanes. I'm like, far out. So yeah, keeping a close radar on the Hurricanes. I'm actually starting to open up with them, mate. I'm enjoying their footy at the moment, especially Fehi is playing some really good footy at the moment. But Roy Gard and the Hurricanes, I really feel like they're going to take it one step further this year.
0: Yeah, well, if

0: at the moment, especially Fahey is playing some really good footy at the moment. But Rogard and the Hurricanes, I really feel like they're going to take it one step further this year.
1: Yeah, well, if he'll miss tonight's game. Hopefully, he'll be right for next week. Yeah, he'll be good to go. But, yeah, man, he needs to break that try-scoring record for Super Rugby Pacific. But Cam Peasey, I would say that's a 10 out of 10. T, that performance from Campo
2: oh,
1: here.
2: With the late call-up
1: with
2: as
1: the late
2: well,
1: call-up.
2: Mate.
1: How good was that? I reckon...
0: With the intercept.
2: Sorry, Nems.
1: Nems. We just might not send him a message in the group chat next week and just get our man here, Cam Peasey Maafu, to take lead here. But nah, Brass, I appreciate your time, man. Hey, all the best with preparations for the World Cup. Who's in your pool, actually?
0: Yeah, pool of death again. Fiji always managed to find themselves in that pool of death. Australia and France, and Spain. So.
1: Yeah, you guys will beat Australia and you'll beat Spain.
0: Fingers crossed, mate. That's the goal. That's the goal.
1: All right. Perfect, my brother. Well, all the best over there. And we might check in, actually, with you while you're on tour. If that's all right, we might see if we can cross over to you over there and get an update with the boys in at the World Cup. So much love and we'll talk soon.
0: Yeah. Much love. Thanks for having me, guys. Anytime. I'm on.
1: All right, bro.
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4: Next up, let's hear an interview from Fresh Off the Field, where Sam Wykes and co-hosts from across the Pacific keep you in the loop with the must-know sporting results and stories from the islands.
1: Mel, we're going to hear the chat you had with Jacklinda Malidu, a para badminton player from Vanuatu. But before we get into it, I'll set the scene here. Yeah, obviously, badminton's not a huge sport, but it's still a very tough sport to play, and some absolute superstars play this game across the Pacific.
5: Absolutely. I mean, I've tried badminton here at uni, and it is not for me. It is quite intense.
1: It's
5: and
1: not for me
5: I think
1: either.
5: People who underestimate it's. I'm more of a long game kind of athlete, but I, you know, Jacklinda is actually her story getting into sports quite impressive. Very fortunate to be able to speak with her. And, you know, we started off our conversation. I asked her about, you know, what got her into badminton and to talk just a little bit about her journey going into badminton.
6: My sporting journey was started through my involvement in para sport in Vanuatu. And I have always enjoyed being active and, yeah, challenging myself sometimes through sport. I was introduced to badminton through the opportunities provided by the Vanuatu Paralympic. What attracted me most was that badminton is inclusive and competitive, and also it allows athletes with disability to show their ability to play badminton. For me, like representing Vanuatu and become the first Pacific athlete to compete in the Para Badminton World Championship is a proud achievement and motivates me to continue growing in sport. I started like playing have a go. I just have a go with the badminton, but I'm really interested in like playing badminton.
7: And Jacklinda, you mentioned we talked about the World Para Badminton World Championships. Can you talk to me a little bit about your experience being there? How did you go in the tournament?
6: It was very excited, and because I've never played in like just two competitions.

0: She has a close point, but I have 18 and she won with 21 points.
1: Wow. And now I want to know, you know, what have been some of the biggest tournaments or competitive highlights of your career so far? And what are some lessons that you've learned from those experiences?
0: One of my biggest highlights of my career has been representing the Vanuatu and the Pacific region at the international competition, including the Para Badminton World Cup Championship. And this experience has allowed me to compete against some of the world best athletes and also learn from different countries and playing styles. The biggest lesson that I have learned are the importance of hard work, discipline, resilient, and believing in myself. Success do not happen like if either you win or lose, but sometimes you have to be overcome those challenges. Yeah.
1: And Jacklinda, now looking ahead into the future, what are some of the events or goals that are coming up next for you, and what are you kind of hoping to achieve?
0: Now we have an event on the month of November in Thailand. So I'm looking forward to attend there, the competition. And my goal is like, now I'm really training for that. But I really like, my goal is to continue improving my performance and also to perform well in the upcoming competition. And I also hope to inspire more people with disability in Vanuatu and also across the Pacific to participate in sport. I want to be a role model for young athletes and show that with determination and support, anything is possible.
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3: Next up, let's hear an interview from Fresh Off the Field, where Sam Wykes and co-hosts from across the Pacific keep you in the loop with the must-know sporting results and stories from the islands.
4: I feel like this is one of the big things that just happened this week. You know, former NRL player Kane Evans, former Fiji Butty player, played for the Roosters, he's played for the Warriors, Para Eels, this week came out as gay in one of the most, I would say, powerful interviews I think I've ever seen, probably you've ever seen as well. So he also opened up on his battle with drug and alcohol addiction and how he dealt with being homeless earlier in this year. And Evans was incredible. I feel like he was brave to be able to come out and share and accept who he is as a person. And I thought it's the perfect platform here on Fresh Off the Field, especially for our Pacific audience, to discuss this with both of you on this.
5: I was living in denial from a young age. I know that, you know, I know that I'm gay, but I went down every other avenue to sort of build up these walls to be someone to escape who I am.
4: Firstly, I'll go to you, Mel. Watching that interview, how did you see this coming? Because for myself, I knew the homeless bit of the story, I knew the addiction part of the story, but I didn't see him coming out as gay. You know, I did that. I was like, oh wow, like that hit me. They're like, going, that was huge news, I guess, and it shouldn't be, but it was. But, you know, how did you see this one? How did it make you feel?
6: I think I had almost the same reaction as you, Sam, because I think that's also, for me, it was more around the fact that it's so hard for men to come out, especially in sporting spaces. So for me, it just kind of hit me like, wow. I genuinely did not expect it. I don't know, for some reason, like I saw some stuff about him and the homelessness on social media last week, and then this came out, and it just kind of starts making sense a little bit as well, and his and his battle with drugs as well, and all these different things. And I heard stories about like the blackmail, like him getting blackmailed, and I had no idea why he was getting blackmailed. So that kind of put it all into all of it together for me, and it really, really hit me because, you know, we look at sport as this very big uniting thing that is supposed to be fun and enjoyable and safe, but when you look at it from the perspective of the LGBTQ+ community, it is still one of the spaces that is

0: the most unsafe for men, especially who are part of the LGBTQ plus community. So for me, it was like, wow, like this is very powerful, him coming out and speaking on that, because men don't necessarily do that in the space of sport. It's not to say that women don't face the struggles, but it is a lot easier for women in the LGBTQ plus community to exist in sporting spaces, whereas it is a completely different story for men. And I just sat, I think I've gone back and watched the interview a few times because I just cannot fully understand the battle that he had to go through, but also at the same time, just looking at the strength of it all and what it means to come out and do it. And just also feeling the kind of relief for him as well. Like, it must be such a huge relief to be able to come out and say that and to be fully be able to live in that space in your full truth, whether people agree with it or not.
1: Yeah, it was very raw. It was very powerful. Like, he was vulnerable. And ultimately, you're right, he looked free when he accepted who he was as a person. And
0: yeah.
1: I don't know him personally. I've crossed paths with Kane a couple of times, and I know that some of my close mates played with him in some of those clubs. But you're right, it hit home. Like, I was like watching one of the brothers just go through some pain here, wrestling deep inside, accepting who he is. You know, Harriet, again, when you watched it, you know, seeing someone's pain in their face, but also seeing that the weight come off the shoulders when he accepted who he is, and he said it out loud, and he goes, "This, by the time this goes to air, you know, people would have known." Like, you know, how did that sit with you?
2: Yeah, so I think when I watched it, I think the first reaction for me was definitely one of empathy and just admiration, especially for the courage it takes to share something so personal and so raw. And like, what really struck me even more was his honesty about his mental health challenges and also the personal struggles he experienced. And I think for me, that just reminded me that athletes are human beings first. And what's really significant is representation really matters in spaces like this. And where rugby league is traditionally seen as a very masculine environment, there have been very few openly gay male players. And this story just opens up a really important conversation around that, about ensuring that everyone feels safe and supported within the game. So, yeah, I have lots of compassion towards Kane after that, watching that interview.
1: So when I want to touch on what you're talking about there with athletes are human first. You know, I feel like athletes are masters at masking pain, feelings, because when you're playing the game, you have a lot of structure and purpose towards, like every week. You're gearing towards performance. You're gearing towards the goal of winning at the end of the week. And you're surrounded by, say, in the footy terms, like there's 30 blokes around, and you're lifting weights, you're bashing each other, you're laughing, you have that locker room feel. So you have you have that whole environment where you can brush aside whatever thoughts and feelings you may have deep inside. You can push that aside for years. And then when you finish up and that silence can get louder, and some people, you know, sit with those thoughts and feelings that may have been pushed aside, and you end up finding answers in the wrong places. So that structure is so important for players. But, yeah, and there's also needs to be structure and support networks when you do retire. So I just feel like for someone like Kane, especially for our Pacific Island audiences, our families, what do you feel this does, him coming out openly about his sexuality, but also just seeing the human side of it, seeing the pain and struggle and what he was probably wrestling with for not wanting to come out earlier? Where do you think this message leaves our Pacific Island communities?
2: Yeah, I think this opens up a conversation where a lot of sporting organizations around the Pacific can now reflect on how they can be more welcoming and supportive, especially where cultural and, you know, faith beliefs and values are. We have to come back to the person and who the person is, and remembering that everyone deserves to be respected. Everyone deserves to feel cared for or supported. So that's what I mean by seeing the person as human being first, before the sporting structures come into play. So I think this really opens that conversation of ensuring that the structures that are being now put in place are more welcoming and more supportive while still respecting the diversity of beliefs within our communities. And I think that's the positive step forward for a lot of us.
0: I think that that's something, you know, sexuality is something that as Pacific communities, we struggle with tolerance, even though tolerance is not acceptance. We struggle with having tolerance for it in all spaces. It's something that is really hard for us to accept. And I think that a lot of you, when you're a Pacific Island athlete or you have a connection to Pacific Islands, is that people won't see you for the contributions or your skill anymore, because once you come out as being gay or being a lesbian, then all of a sudden everything that you've done, everything that you've achieved goes out the window, because that is how people treat individuals that are within the LGBTQ plus community. So I think this is a great way for us all to sit back and reflect and look at it and as something that is not something that takes away from our quality as Pacific Islanders, as our quality as human beings, our quality as athletes as well. And I think once we start looking at it from that perspective and allowing people to be free, you don't have to agree with it. It doesn't have to be something that you want to do for yourself. We just need to have respect. Our cultures are very, very big on respect, and respect has to go a long way, including respecting the things that we don't agree with, people, the decisions, the choices in life that you don't agree with. And I think that once we're doing that, we're going to start seeing more positives from the Pacific Islands. And you know, young boys and young girls and athletes in the Pacific at the moment, we'll probably look at that and think, you know what, maybe I can succeed. Maybe my successes in sport would be able to be something and people won't look at me as lesser than because of who I choose to love.
1: That's very well said, Mel. Honestly, you couldn't have put it any better, because we do need to be better as a society, as communities, to be able to have respect if we disagree on something. It's okay to disagree, but you don't have to go out of your way and make someone's life like miserable or be hurtful. We're here to respect.

0: the human beings and respect the families that everyone belongs to. I think it's so important that we get that message across.
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4: Hi, this is Melissa Macon from ABC Capricornia. Clay target shooting is a sport that does not discriminate, and for years women have excelled, at times outperforming their male counterparts. You're about to hear an interview I did with Desiree Baines. She's a two-time Olympian who has been a clay target shooter for 50 years. The South Australian says she's proud to see the popularity of the sport rising amongst women.
5: My father was a keen clay target shooter when I was 10 years old, I suppose, when I first got in arrested. He used to travel around, and it was a case of I couldn't get to play my sports on the weekend because we're always chasing clay target shoots. So it was a case of, well, I can't beat him, I'll have to join him. And so we started competing together as individuals, and we both won our first national championship in 1974. I've represented Australia at two Olympics. I've picked up a bronze in 96 and participated in 2000, and then a gold medal at the Commonwealth Games in 2006. So that was in Melbourne. So the sport has longevity.
4: And what was representation like at that time? How many women were involved, and how have you seen it improve or increase?
5: Back then, I had to compete against the men because a lot of times there wasn't a separate women's division because there wasn't enough competitors to warrant it. Yeah, I used to compete against the guys, much to their dismay. Sometimes I was lucky enough to beat them. Yeah, I've had some great opportunities and great experiences with the sport, and now being assistant coach to the juniors, taking them off to Germany in July for the Junior World Championships, I'm able to give something back to the sport that's given me so much.
4: What do you love most about the sport?
5: It's a all-embracing sport because, as I said, it's a family sport and there's no discrimination against kids, seniors, veterans, ladies, juniors. It is probably one of the only sports that you can participate at all levels, at all ages. I recently, last year at the National Championships, shot a long break record for women, and that was 682. So that was done over 2-3 days.
4: So, 682, is that measured? How was that measured?
5: That's how many hits straight without missing against open competition. So I finished sixth against the men and, yeah, set a long break record for women. It was a nice event for me coming into my later years of shooting, and a bit of a self-esteem and a bit of a booster that, oh, maybe the old girl still got a bit.
4: I also spoke to Lil Brandt, who has represented Queensland 14 times at a national level and has made the Australian team 5 times. She says women and juniors are flocking to the sport, especially in central Queensland.
6: It's a great family sport. The people are amazing. You meet lots of amazing people from different areas. I just like it. Yeah. It's a thing. Yeah. Yeah.
4: And I guess you have this intense passion for the sport. How do you find that balance?
6: I have to work to clay target shoot. It can be a little expensive, but it is definitely worth it. It's something.

0: that our family enjoys doing together, and that's the main reason that we do it.
1: And what's your response been to the growing interest or involvement of women in the sport?
0: When I started, there weren't that many women shooters, but now a lot of families are doing it, so a lot of wives, a lot of children, and it's fantastic. Our zone is very proactive in trying to get women and juniors into the sport, so it's definitely grown over the last 10, 15 years. I think it is growing and thriving in our area. I think there's always things that we can be doing to promote the sport more, but I think we're going down a good path with that.
1: Yes, you did say that it is something that you just have to do. You work to support your shooting. Does your shooting help support you in other areas of your life?
0: I'm quite competitive. That's good. It's nice to be competitive with men. It's a sport that you can compete with men. We have a grading system, so we don't just compete against women, we compete against the men. So I like that we can compete with them on the same level. It's probably one of the only sports you can, and it's just a great sport. It's a great sport.
1: Nathan Armstrong owns a gun shop in Rockhampton and coordinates events for women throughout the region.
2: It's a great community sport, and it is really good to see that both men and women enjoy the sport equally and they compete on a level playing field. And it's really great to see women even, you know, outperforming the blokes on occasion, which just goes to show that the sport really is for everyone. You know, you can start as young as 11 and there's people shooting well into their retired years.
1: It's a sport that is sure to remain open to all well into the future.

0: up with one of the most amazing fingers I've ever looked at, Roy, since it's been a week of fingers. Graham Gooch's. I was in hospital with you having a look. I was called in to the Royal Adelaide Hospital there just after I heard the news that Juju had been rushed from the Adelaide Oval, the prettiest cricket ground in the world, up to the Royal Adelaide Hospital there on North Terrace. And when I got there, Roy, you were hard at it. You'd basically cut the arm open from elbow to fingertip. You were going in very deep and you bobbed up with the snorkel on the face gear on amongst the pus and said a very rare infection, Roy.
1: Well, actually, when Graham first came into the ward, I thought, hello, he's had a leg grafted onto his hand. And I said, Graham, is this going to be really useful for your batting, having this this extra leg? And he said, Roy, it's my finger. And, of course, I blanched and a lot of nurses fainted. And he was delirious, of course, as one would be, carrying that amount of infection about with you. I estimated it was about 6 kilograms of infection in that particular item of his anatomy. It didn't look good. I raced him straight in. I said, we've got to operate already. I spoke with Dr. Bruce Shepherd. I spoke with Dr. Michael Aroney. I spoke with Dr. Tony Bahaja. They all came. They formed a sort of triumvirate, I suppose, plus me, which made it a sort of quadumvirate. And we bumped heads and we went in very, very hard and decided when we sort of got together where the scalpels met, we just leave it open and just let the pus gush out. I've never seen anything quite like it in my life. We took photos, we took videos of it. It will be bobbing up in medical journals throughout the world. Graham Gooch's finger, there'll be a separate chapter on it. I'm sure there'll be PhD students very, very interested in having a look at it. I've never seen anything quite like it, and I don't know from whence it stemmed. Sure, he's taken a couple of blows on that finger. Sure, he drove a rusty hook through and he was baiting up a bit of a pippy on it over in Perth with a view to doing a little bit of fishing. I'm hoping that, once the infection disappears completely, that the finger will almost look like it did prior to the injury first being sustained. It's certainly going to be swollen for a long, long time, and I'm a little bit doubtful and dubious as to whether Graham Gooch will be able to stamp his authority on this particular test touring team.
0: Now, Roy, when you talk about these infections, I mean, often, players are in the subcontinent, in the steamy tropics of the subcontinent. They're often, they're in amongst the humidity. They often fall into, say...
1: Bad habits
0: and certainly into open sewers over there in parts of the world which don't live in the luxury that we are accustomed to.
1: Yes.
0: Could it be possible that he's picked up a tropical disease like malaria?
1: I think there's a very real possibility that may have happened, HG, but as I do point out time and time again, there was evidence of outside interference, infection working from inside and from outside.
0: Yes.
1: And when you've got that dual effect happening with a finger, then it is very, very painful and liable to get worse. I think we're very, very lucky to snare it when we did. And I said to Graham, and as he was coming around, I said, you're a very wise man, Graham Gooch, for having come to the hospital just in time, because we nipped it just in time. Otherwise, he may have lost, the whole arm and the whole shoulder. And that really would have set him back as a cricketer.
0: What I'd like to say...
1: I must point out too, HG, that it was his wiping hand.
0: Yeah, I was going to ask about
1: that. Yes, it was his wiping hand.
0: Yeah.
1: And maybe that did contribute to it, because when you have a finger that's blown up like a football, and when you are on the wipe, it can... You do lose your dexterity when it comes to addressing that particular bodily function.
0: Mm.
1: And maybe this exacerbated it. Maybe his loss of control in that area would have added to the infection, if you know what I mean.
0: Because
1: it doesn't help voiding yourself on your own infection.
0: Oh, indeed. I was going to say, you might have jagged a stinger. You mean because he wasn't able to clean it up as neatly as he might have liked.
1: That's right.

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1: In the snow, I've always been told if you start stumbling, grumbling or mumbling, ask for help.
0: Ryan HG.
2: You've only got to almost walk past a table that's got a beer on it. You become
1: legless.
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0: Hello, and thank you for downloading Sporting Witness with me, Nick Marsh. Today, we're bringing you the story of the rise and fall of Italian football club Parma AC. In the 1990s, Parma were one of the most successful teams in Europe, but they were brought down by the biggest financial scandal in European history.
1: So Parma's third corner of the game so far, which is different of course. This time the goalkeeper just gets his hand to it. It's hooked in, left footed, it's a goal! Menotti!
0: It's May 1993, and London's famous Wembley Stadium is hosting the European Cup Winners' Cup final between Parma AC of Italy and Royal Antwerp of Belgium.
2: The old Wembley Stadium with the white towers was incredible, and it was one of the sweetest memories in my life. I couldn't believe it. I watched that match again and again. I still got a VHS with the game.
0: As an 18-year-old, Parma fan Vittorio Farnetti had skipped school to watch his small provincial club win their first European final by 3-1.
1: Where Brulin has played it forward, and then, now then, this is interesting certainly, because Kouoghi is through and scores!
2: The last one is one, maybe the one I love the most, because it was scored by Stefano Kouoghi. And so after the match, okay, we chant a lot, we drank for sure, because we were also in England. So it's one of the better memories I have in my life.
0: This was probably because winning was a new experience for Parma. Before the 1990s, the northern Italian city was better known for its Parma ham and Parmesan cheese than for its football. In fact, the local club had never even managed to reach the first division. In 1991, the history of Parma AC changed forever when the club was bought by a local businessman named Callisto Tanzi.
3: His family had a small shop near the railway station. He dropped out of college, so pretty humble background, really.
0: Tobias Jones is a British writer who lived in Parma in the 1990s. He's also the author of The Dark Heart of Italy.
3: He really made a business out of Tetra Paks. He had this brilliant idea of pasteurising milk at a very, very high temperature, using Tetra Paks to have long life milk. And that really made him his fortune.
0: Can you give us a sense of the reaction of fans, the reaction of people in Parma when he did buy the club?
3: Like most football supporters, the idea that a local boy made good, and bear in mind, you know, Forbes estimated his net worth 10 years after he bought the club at $1.3 billion. So this isn't the kind of owner who's a cheapskate. He was now not only buying the football team, but sort of seemed to be bankrolling success. And there was great sort of deference towards him. You know, this is a man who was called Il Cavaliere. He was the knight. Every match, if you watched it on television, he would be interviewed before the match and after the match, and sometimes even at half time.
0: Thanks to Tetra Pak, Callisto Tanzi turned a local dairy firm called Parmalat into a multi-billion dollar conglomerate, employing tens of thousands of people and selling milk, cheese and yogurt all over the world. Football mad Tanzi sponsored Boca Juniors in Argentina and Palmeiras in Brazil, but it was his hometown club that was his pride and joy. Parmalat poured money into Parma, and the star players rolled in.
2: It happened also fast. In 4 seasons, you passed from a minor league to be Europeanly known as a winner. Every year, someone strong and really famous added to your fantasy list. Huh? Everyone has got his favorite, Gianfranco Zola, Hernan Crespo,
3: Faustino Asprilla, Thomas Brolin,
2: Tafael, Risto Stoichkov,
3: Chiesa, Dino Baggio,
2: Cannavaro, Buffon,
3: Thuram,
2: Sensini, too many. It was just like a dream with your eyes open.
0: By 1995, Parma had also won the UEFA Cup, defeating the mighty Juventus 2-1 in an all-Italian final played in front of 80,000 fans in Milan. In 1999, they repeated the feat, beating Marseille of France with an easy 3-0 win.
4: Two in the middle. Crespo lets it go. Chiesa! Oh, lovely goal. Lovely goal. And they've got a well-won victory as a favourite.
0: In only a decade, the team won 8 trophies. Il Cavaliere Callisto Tanzi truly seemed to be Parma's knight in shining armour. But in 2003,

0: 3, financial investigators made a shocking discovery.
1: Italian customs police are searching bank premises in Milan in connection with the collapse of the giant company Parmalat. It filed for bankruptcy last month when billions of pounds were found to be missing from its accounts.
0: The alarm bells first rang when Parmalat defaulted on a big bond payment. Seeking protection from bankruptcy, Parmalat produced a document claiming it had almost $4 billion in assets in an American bank account. The problem was that this document was a forgery. Investigators discovered that Parmalat had been hiding a hole in its accounts of 14 billion euros. Parmalat's collapse became the biggest in European financial history.
2: There was sort of astonishment in Parma, because bear in mind, this is a man, not just a man, a family that's like, say, like the Agnellis in Turin or the Medici in Florence. This is the great enlightened magnate of your city. And the idea that actually here was a person who was embezzling company funds, that was ripping off investors, forging a bank statement for almost 4 billion euros, there was absolutely astonishment. But as often happens in small Italian cities, it really wasn't reported. This was front page news on newspapers around the world. The front page of La Gazzetta di Parma didn't mention it for quite a few days. Because of the power structure within the city, you know, his son, Stefano, sat on the board of La Gazzetta di Parma. Actually, living in Parma, you had to sort of go online to see what was really happening in your own city.
0: The collapse of Parmalat was a disaster for the thousands of Italians who'd invested their life savings in the company. Many of these small investors lived in Parma, and some even took their own lives. The owner, Calisto Tanzi, was eventually sentenced to 18 years in jail.
3: The first reaction immediate was, no, it's not possible, okay, this is rubbish. And then you start to realize that it's the truth, a total sense of lost, and now you didn't know what is going to happen to your team.
0: And in fact, Parma's fall was as fast as its rise. After losing Parmalat's free-flowing cash, the club had to start selling its star players. In 2008, they were relegated from Italy's first division.
3: The Parmalat crackdown was incredible. Changed everything. It was just in a couple of months. You were used to see the greatest player. And now you are thinking, but now who will come to play for my team? It was an odd twist, an odd shift of feelings.
0: By 2015, Parma were bankrupt. After being sold for a euro, the club sunk to the fourth division of Italian football, playing many of the same tiny teams Vittorio remembers from his childhood. So what do local people now think about Calisto Tanzi, for so many decades the toast of Parma? Tobias Jones.
2: In terms of the people of Parma, I think they would just call him a ladro. They would call him a thief. Because that's really, I'm afraid, what he was at the end of the day. They felt that this man and his family had stolen their life savings.
0: But Vittorio has more mixed feelings about Tanzi. He can't help but have fond memories of the glory days which his stolen money bought.
3: As a fan, I have to say only thank you, thank you, thank you, thank you, thousand, million times. What else could I say? But he ruined a lot of people's lives. So maybe sometimes the silence is golden.
0: That was Parma fan Vittorio Farnetti, ending that edition of Sporting Witness from me, Nick Marsh.

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4: In Beijing, in 2008, Natalie Dutoit made sporting history twice. She became the first ever competitor to carry her national flag into the opening ceremony of both the Olympics and the Paralympics. At the Paralympics, in the pool, she would win 5 gold medals. But before that, in the women's open water 10-kilometre swim, she became the first ever amputee to take part in the Olympic Games. Now, Natalie, you'd nearly qualified for Sydney in 2000, and you would surely have qualified for the Athens Olympics in 2004. But when you lost part of your left leg in a road accident in 2001 in South Africa, did you think the chance of becoming an Olympian had gone?
5: Well, I think, having a motorbike accident and losing a limb and coming through the history that I had, for me, it was just about getting back into the water and seeing what I could do. I had people saying to me that I would never qualify. I had people saying to me that I would qualify. And I must admit, I never, ever questioned it. But losing a limb, it's working every day. It's mentally, physically, everything is different every single day of your life. So it's about getting in there and really just focusing on it and working hard.
4: But when this dream was on the verge of becoming reality, when you qualified for Beijing a few months earlier at the Open Water Championships in Seville in the 10K open water swim, you came fourth.
5: Yes, I placed fourth. It was actually quite a freak, if I can call it a freak race. And in the last, say, 1 kilometre, I realised I was lying third and fourth. And I know that I don't have 2 legs to kick when everybody else can start speeding up. So, I had to make sure that I was quite a way ahead of the next pack. And I remember looking to my left and seeing a girl right next to me. And I remember thinking, you know what, I don't care if I come third or fourth. I'm just going to finish this and make sure that I come top 10, which was qualifying for Olympics. You know, it's setting a goal and setting a dream and taking 20 odd years to reach that dream. But I did burst into tears. It was a bit embarrassing. But I think it was a lot of fatigue and a lot of emotions all built up into one. And it was just the race of my life. You know, it was getting out there knowing that I qualified for Olympics, I'd reached my dream. And that was sort of the tip of the iceberg.
4: In Beijing, at the start of the 10K open water race, you're standing there with 24 other competitors. At that point, did you have time to be emotional or think about the fact that you were about to make history, or was it just 10K ahead of you and focus?
5: You know, before the start, in our open water ruling, we have to have specific swimming caps. And my swimming cap actually didn't have my federation's name on it. So

0: we sort of wrote my federation's name on one of those rubber caps. And eventually I was told it looked like a third world country cap. So I put another cap over it, which had our country's name on it. And I wasn't allowed to swim in it because we weren't sponsored by those people. So for the cameras, I had this nice looking cap on. And just before the race, I had to take it off and put my third world cap back on. And I dived in. And I think, you know, the first buoy was a couple of hundred meters, I think about 100 or 200 meters from the start. And I actually misjudged the buoy and I swam straight into it and my cap came off. And knowing that, I had to stop and put my cap back on. I had quite long hair. Since then, I've always cut my hair, so it's not long anymore. But having to stop, you lose the pack and you lose what you know, the people that you'd be what we call slipstreaming off, and in cycling, it's drafting. And so, you know, I was basically swimming 10 kilometers on my own. And so I had a bit of a terrible race. And it's something that you don't actually want to remember as an Olympic race. But you know what, that's basically what I have to say was my first Olympics. And I've got to come away with those memories.
1: The 10K has been described as wrestling in water. I mean, when you were standing there at the lineup and then also, you know, in the water later, was there ever a point when you felt that your disability was at all an issue with your competitors?
0: You know, nobody looks at me and says, oh, she's only got half a leg. And I don't look at them and say, you know what, they've got two legs. Obviously, race tactics do change a little bit. But other than that, I think you have to just work through it and realize that at the end of the day, it's your race and you want to race with able-bodied kids and you've got to go out there and give it your everything.
1: So there you are. You're doing a 10K, the first ever 10K open water swim in the Olympics. You'd had that problem with the cap, you'd lost time, you couldn't sort of slipstream behind people. What was going through your mind, though? Was it just, it didn't matter, you just had to keep going, no matter about the heat, no matter about not being able to feed, you know, and get fresh liquid on board, just get through it?
0: You know, I think any sports person's downfall is that they never want to give up. And in that race, all I wanted to do was carry on swimming and finish the race. And it didn't matter how far behind everybody I was. I was just going to have to finish it and go down in the books to say, you know, another 10 kilometers completed. And that was all that I needed to do.
1: Now, despite everything, you came 16th out of 25, which is a pretty good result, one would imagine. But you were not happy with that.
0: No, you know, I think coming 16th, of course, you just want to better your record. And that's something that you got there and you train towards. But that day, coming 16th in the heat, it was a lot more disappointment that I've disappointed the other people that have worked so hard to help me to get where I was. And so that was really tough to get around. And
1: I think you've made history. you've done something no one else had ever done before in the Olympics.
0: No, for sure. But I think, you know, it's not really about the history. It's not really about the medals or about the trophies. You know, it's about a personal goal at the end of the day and the personal goal of the people around you that believed in you. And I think, you know, that's something that keeps you going and keeps you striving. And I think that's what's made me going for the last 4 years, is knowing that I wanted to improve on that 16th place. And that's what the goal is for London.
1: And of course, you also made history by carrying the flag of your country twice at the Olympics and the Paralympics.
0: It was extremely special, and to walk out into one of the biggest stadiums ever built is a bit nerve-wracking because you're too scared, obviously being an amputee, to trip over the field because they put a whole lot of wooden boards down on the field and none of them are sort of equal in height. So you've got to be extremely careful. And it was extremely hot as well. So you're trying to look good, you're sweating, and you have to go out there, make sure you walk slowly but fast enough. So, you know, that was quite a challenge. And I think it's also another special memory that you take away with you, being at the Olympics, being at the Paralympics, to walk out there and carry the flag of your country is an extremely proud moment. It's such a wow, and it's supposed to be the greatest competition. And when you come out of it, you think, thank goodness it's over. Let's work towards the next one. But for me, it's not about really being the first person to do everything. For me, it's just doing what I'm able to do and what I'm capable of. And I don't think people realize the amount of effort that one has to put in to just be on par with able-bodied athletes. We have to put in a little bit of extra time, work on slightly different techniques in the water. And in open water, we say that the first 5 kilometers is usually your strength and your training, and the second 5 kilometers is really mental. So it's all up to who has the stronger mind. That's what it's about out there. It's about going out there and giving of your best.
1: All in all, not bad going for a girl who didn't like swimming when she was 6 years old.
0: No, definitely. I think it's definitely grown on me. You know, back in the day when I still had two legs, I was actually a butterfly and individual medley swimmer. So freestyle isn't my natural stroke, but I've worked extremely hard at it, and something that I can say hasn't come easily, but I've really gone out there and shown that I can achieve it. And that's why I believe so adamantly that whatever you want to achieve, you can. And you've got to work extremely hard. You've got to wait. And I think it makes that more special that it took me, you know, 22 years to get to the Olympic Games at the end of the day. And it's something that I'll carry through the rest of my life.
1: Natalie, thank you very much indeed for joining us from Johannesburg.
0: Thank you very much.
1: The South African swimmer Natalie du Toit, currently hoping to achieve another Olympic and Paralympic double at London 2012.
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1: I mean, I don't remember too many games, but it's one of the ones I remembered. 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
0: Bob Murphy.
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4: Hello, my name is James O'Brien, and I'd like you to think about the way you learned how to swim. It was all about kicking. It was all about the stroke. Most sports we play involve arms and legs, but what if you're born with limb difference? Or what if you, like me, end up losing a limb later in life? Can you still play sport? The answer is, yes, you can. And you don't have to be a Paralympian. Today, you'll hear from two people who just love sport. The first is Susan Wells, who is from near Bunbury in Western Australia. A couple of years ago, she lost both legs due to sepsis.
5: They did an MRI, unfortunately, they hadn't done an MRI previously for some reason, but it just showed up the bone going up my foot, tracking up, was just green, basically infected, and you know, it was not recoverable, so we amputated my right leg.
4: But from an early age, she loved horse riding. And only a few weeks after losing her first leg, she was back in the saddle.
5: So my granddad was a racehorse trainer in Kalgoorlie when I was, before I was born. And my parents weren't into horses at all. I didn't come from money, so we couldn't really afford it. And then when I was about 14, and I don't recommend people do this because you might get in trouble, but when I was about 14, I got given a horse and I didn't tell my parents.
4: Really?
5: But I got a job washing dishes at this function centre in Gooseberry Hill. And I would earn, I think it was like $35 a week, and I had to pay $10 a week adjustment, and then I'd spent $25 a week on horse feed and stuff like that. And then after about 3 months, I told my parents that I've got this horse, but I'm paying for it myself and I've been doing it for this long a time. And they were sort of like a little bit speechless, but because I continued to work and pay for it myself, you know, and it wasn't, you know, back then we're talking, what was it, early 80s, late 70s, I guess, and there's lots of people around me that helped me, and then I ended up getting a little horse float and then, you know, going to Darling Range Pony Club in Perth. My mum's side of the family, which we didn't have a lot to do with, but my mum's cousin is Clayton Fredericks, who won a gold medal, I think, for Australia in eventing. And I actually follow his daughter, who's a really good eventer in the UK. And so I've sort of got it there in my DNA. But, yeah, I just took it up myself without a lot of influence.
4: But when you got sick, did you wonder if you could ever do this again?
5: No, I knew I would.
4: You knew you would.
5: Yeah, there was no questions. Because I've seen people, I watched the Olympians, you know, Paralympians ride with their teeth. I've watched people, you know, no arms ride. I've watched people with if you look at, you know, the girls that rode at Paris, look at Bridget Murphy, honest to God, you know, horses are very adaptable animals, and I knew there was never a question as far as I was concerned. It was like, if you told me I couldn't, then that would have probably been, I would have loved it, because then I'd have to go and prove you wrong.
4: So what adjustments, if any, have you had to make?
5: Well, obviously, I wear prosthetic legs. I have riding legs now, and, you know, there's always issues or problems with, like, the problem I have is with sweat, especially coming into summer. So I have to ride early in the morning so it's not too hot, and I ride with two whips. I'm part of the national, I got classified, and I'm part of the national Australian para-equestrian squad for Australia. So I'm riding in that squad, which I'm very, very proud of, because I get to ride with some pretty amazing

0: amazing people and get some amazing opportunities. And I wouldn't have had those opportunities if it wasn't for my disability. So you've got to look at, you know, the good parts of that, even though, you know, it is hard work and it is a struggle. And but, you know, at the end of the day, everyone has something and I've just got this. And, you know, I've just got to keep going. Well, the alternative is sit on the couch and mope, and that only lasts, that can't last for too long because you'll climb the walls. But, you know, I just try and improve every day and try and be a better person for what I've been through and be more be understanding of other riders and trying to help the other riders that are coming along and pave the way for people with disability in sports so that, you know, every new person that comes in, it gets a little easier and a little bit easier and a little bit easier because it was not easy when I first got into it.
1: Tell me about the relationship with your horse.
0: So I have the horse I ride. I've got two horses now that I ride. One is Odie, Kendall Park Odyssey, who I took over to the Nationals. And he's a Frisian warm blood. He was born in Burracup. And he's just... like, sometimes he's a real grumpy old gelding, we call him, and he's just like, he loves food, he loves licorice and anything like that, but he's just such a, he tries his hardest, he never refuses to do anything, he just wants to, like, he learns really quickly. I've had him since he was 3 years old. He's now 16. So he's been with me on this journey the whole way. And there have been, you know, even with this horse will never be sold or, you know, anything like that. Like, he will always be with me and he will, you know, we'll die together. You know, I wouldn't want to think about if something happened to him, how that would make me feel. I don't want to go through that. Vision that just yet. But he's means the world to me, and, you know, he's, my husband calls him my boyfriend. And, you know, poor horse husbands, you know, they sometimes do have to compete with a horse for affection, and they just complete me, and they've helped me through, like, really dark times.
1: So that's Odie.
0: Yep.
1: And the other horse?
0: The other horse I've just bought, I've had him 2.5 months. His name is Fremont WK. He was bred by a gentleman in Perth who moved over from, he was originally from this area, and he bred him over east and had a place over on the East Coast where he did horse transport and horse rehab, and he did some breeding, and he's bred this guy, and he's about just under 17, nearly 17 hands. Both of them are very big horses. He's a 7-year-old. He turned 7 on Remembrance Day, and we call him Monty. And we're just still really getting to know each other, but the riding, like, he's just a totally different horse to ride than my current horse, but he's actually brilliant, like, really good to ride, a really good temperament. You know, he started to, you know, when you get a new horse, it's not like you just get on and jump and keep riding. If you do that, I just don't think that you, you know, some people do. I do it differently, and we just get to know each other. I think there's a new home syndrome type of thing where horses, you know, they get taken out of their environment they've been in all their life, put in a different environment, like, go somewhere, get put on a truck, come out of the truck, and then they're like, where the hell am I? Where have I landed? It's like, you know, and then so you've got to, and who are these people? And they're doing things different than the other people, or you've got to think about it from their perspective, and we've got to learn each other's quirks, I guess. So we're at that real confident stage at the moment where we just... where, you know, I ride him each day, and each day we, you know, we connect a little bit better and a little bit more. So he's the horse I'm taking over to the... I've got to go over to live in Melbourne for 3 months, or sorry, 6 months nearly, next year, so I can compete to stay on the... Mainly there's two reasons for that, is the staying on the equestrian squad. You have to have a score over 68 at an international event, and Western Australia does not have

0: of any international events. So it means you have to travel across with horses at least once a year to stay on that squad. The only alternative, which is something that I'm going to try and do, is get an international event in Western Australia with maybe hopefully with straight dressage and para dressage. But, you know, we'd need around $30,000 to do that. But, I mean, the cost to send to go over and do a campaign over there is 15, 20 grand. So if each rider that wasn't going, you know, was going over there just to get that, then it's like if they could all put in $5,000 each, maybe we could fundraise the other half and have an event over here. And, you know, on the side of animal welfare, I think that would be better for them. So if anyone wants to help me out, that'd be great.
1: So, yeah. So, Susan, even if someone is not wanting to compete in para in these sort of events, what sort of tips or advice do you have about amputees and horses?
0: Horses will make you, will challenge you. Horses will support you. Horses will define you. Horses will make you a better person. Horses can tell when you're genuine and when you're not. So don't get on in a grumpy mood. their nervous systems are wired to detect that being a prey animal. So, you know, listen, you have to listen to them. And when I say listen, I mean, like, they'll tell you if they're not well, if they're not happy. They never really want to not do something. They usually just have a reason for it. And I guess, you know, knowing your worth, you're not worthless if you've got a disability. It's just wrong to think you are. You know, I was in a cafe down in Dunsborough a couple of weeks ago and I saw this gentleman sitting there. I think he's, I recognise him, but I don't know who his name is. His name's Bernard. Anyway, he lives down south, I think. Anyway, he's a big fellow. He looked like he'd been an athlete previous life. He was, you know, probably in his 60s, and he's sitting there in with a big leg cast on and a wheelchair, and I just sparked a conversation with him, and he was so petrified he was going to lose his leg. And I said, it's not the worst thing in the world. Like, it's not like if people are, oh, I don't want to lose my leg, you know, blah, blah, blah. It's actually not the worst thing in the world. Mm. Do you know, if you have an amputation, it's not the worst thing in the world. You can still walk your dog. You can still go to the beach. You can still do all these things. You don't have to be sick anymore. You don't have to have that pain anymore. Yes, you might get phantom pain and you might not. And, you know, there's things to do to manage it. And it's not the worst thing in the world. And I think he was just a little, and I'm just standing there with two prosthetic legs, a bilateral amputee, and saying to him, look, I'm doing stuff. I'm doing this and I'm doing that. You can too. Mm. It's not the end of the world. I've got another mate who's a bilateral amputee and he's a mad golfer. And he plays lots of golf.
1: Mm.
0: You know, like there's so much sport around too now. Like in WA we have wheelchair football as well as wheelchair, like AFL football in wheelchairs. And it's like, to be honest, I wouldn't do it. They're brutal.
1: They are. I've been to wheelchair rugby. Oh my goodness, God. That is scary.
0: honest to God, there was this guy, I don't know his name, but he plays in the southwest here. He's got no legs and one arm. And he scares the shit out of me every time I've been on a basketball court with him. And because he's ferocious. He's like, and he can catch that ball, throw that ball with one arm. Like, he's so strong and determined. And I just think get out of his way. Because he's just so, I'm like, oh, no, I don't want to, like, because he'll crash into you. And, it was fun. But, yeah, there's so many different sports you do. I'm going to give kayaking a go. That would be really good as well. And rowing, Yeah. And I

0: in that group, not just disabled people or para riders or para athletes, but have all able-bodied athletes as well. And it's really interesting to learn from them and their mindsets. And I think that's what it is a mindset. It's a can-do attitude. Growing up, my mum died when I was young, and my dad was an alcoholic, and he was probably 30 years before he passed away, maybe longer. And he was quite spiritual in the end, and he did a lot of helping other people become sober. And, you know, one of the things he used to say to me is, don't live in your pain body.
1: What do you mean by that?
0: What he means like that is, yes, we all have pain, yes, we have trauma, but don't make that who you are. Don't live in it. Put that pain behind you and keep going forward. So don't live, like, sit there and live in that mentally, basically, in that I'm this, I'm that, this hurts, that hurts. This, you know, we talk about try and be positive about living in a body that's not, that, yeah, it has pain, but it's not all that you are.
1: No.
0: Do you know what I mean?
1: Yeah.
0: How
1: far do you want to go with this sport?
0: I would like to, I mean, there are so many goals along the way. I mean, you know, the gold medal at the Olympics is like if you look at a tunnel and there's a light at the end of the tunnel and there's this little speck of gold, that's a gold medal. But in that tunnel on the way, there's all these other goals and relationships and things that have to line up and work, especially with a horse, because it's not just about you. You've got to keep them fit, them sound and all that sort of stuff and travel with them. So for me, if I was ever to be put on a team, that would be golden.
1: Yeah.
0: If I got to ride with, you know, the greatness of people and have that, that would be golden. If I got, you know, my goal for next year is to get qualifying scores to, you know, if I don't get selected, that's okay. I've done my campaign. And then the next year, which is 2027, sorry, the following year, which is the LA Paralympics, that will be, you know, the year that I will bring into action some of those distant goals and start bringing into action the things I need to do to get to that. But, you know, we're talking, I think someone posted the other day, there's 1,000 days to the LA Olympics.
1: Yeah.
0: So, you know, there's a lot of days that things can go, you know, a lot of problems and solutions to solve between now and then. And, you know, you just take one day at a time.
1: 2032 in Brisbane?
0: I'd love it. I'd love it. Yep. I've got a couple of young horses I've bred. Because these, you know, horses are expensive, you know, and a lot of the horses I'm competing against, you know, people go over, it's very competitive. They go to Germany, they'll go and buy something and then they'll bring it back to Australia or they'll fly it around the world to all these events. And this is the type of people you're competing with. And I'm just this chick from Bunbury that lost the legs and I'm having a crack at it with, you know, horse that cost a fraction of that amount. So breeding some young horses that are of that caliber and then having the right people around me to train them and support me is key to 32. I'll be 62 years old. And I think, you know, there are older people than me, right, than that age riding.
1: Spring chicken. So, that's
0: yeah,
1: what I think.
0: Just a baby. yeah, I think I'm a young at heart type of person. Maybe most people call that immature, but I'll just call it young at heart. Yeah, so that's pretty much the goals and, you know, just going as far as I can.
1: Yeah.
0: And be as healthy as I can. I get up every morning at 5 o'clock. I get out of the house at 5:30. I go into I think I call it a utility area where all my stuff is, and I've got gym equipment and all that there, and I do an hour, 45 minutes an hour workout each morning, and then I ride two horses, and then that's usually done by, you know, 9:30, 10:00 in the morning. And I'm studying as well at the moment, so that keeps my mind going. And I'm on the

0: WA Para Committee, and I do their social media, and I'm studying social media and becoming a sort of a, so want to be a social media manager now that I've sort of got to change what I'm doing, so I can do it anywhere, from anywhere.
1: So would you say the greatest advice you will offer to people would be, in a similar circumstances, keep active?
0: Keep active, you know, pivot when you need to. If your plan doesn't go away, pivot, go on another

0: That's Susan Wells, who is from near Bunbury in Western Australia. And you can absolutely hear the passion that she has for horse riding, equestrian events, despite the fact that she is a bilateral amputee. ABC Sport. The next person you're about to hear from lost a limb early in life in country New South Wales at a small school.
1: Back in those days, the New South Wales Education Department was a bit more relaxed around what was happening. In that time, the school mowing was taking place on the oval during lunchtime. And by pure chance, so this is 1976, I crossed the path of that mower. And slipped in underneath it after stepping on a wet rock that had been caught up in the mowing process. And, yeah, and that resulted in obviously a lot of damage and a very fast trip in the front of a Pooh Brown Kingswood into Orange Base Hospital.
0: Darryl Spark is now the CEO of Amputees New South Wales and a keen sportsman. In fact, he's been a keen sportsman throughout all of his life.
1: I started playing tennis, getting coaching when I was 8. My mum was a keen tennis player. And I remember sitting on a tractor as a two-year-old back when I had two legs and being on the tennis court while she played tennis with the ladies in her local community. So tennis was a big one for me. I was told I could never play football, so I never tried other than touch football. The instruction back then from the medical professionals was if you have an injury, if you fall over and you break your stump, or break, you know, tibia or fibula, then they will take me back and have surgery to remove it. So the risk told to my family was if you get hurt, you're going to end up being worse off, so we'll take your leg off higher. Not exactly true, but for whatever reason, that was the advice that was given, probably a little bit over-exaggerated. So I stayed away from football. But I played a bit of cricket. I'm a mad keen motorcyclist, so I got on a motorcycle and a push bike every chance I got and hang out with the kids in the neighborhood. And probably in high school, I discovered my inner power for field hockey.
0: So, okay, tell us about that.
1: A little bush town. I moved into another region. I moved from Orange to Tamworth, a place called Baraba, and a bigger school this time. So there's 200 school kids in the whole secondary school. And we wanted to make a hockey team, and the school didn't have any gear. So I seemed to have the most aptitude, end up becoming

0: in the leg by a hockey stick.
1: Doesn't hurt.
0: So it doesn't hurt. So it just meant that I just had more bravado on the field, and I loved it. Loved running, and I loved the speed and nature of the sport. Yeah.
1: So what sport are you playing now?
0: Well, I mean, we all go through phases, don't we? So I went to university after high school. I went to Newcastle. And one day, one of my friends who'd been playing tennis with me in high school as well said, "Hey, I'd like to try out this thing called Taekwondo." So I said, "Well, I'm not. I'd rather be a ninja, thank you." But he said, "No, come on, support me." And I said, "All right, I'll come with you." So I discovered Taekwondo and then found that for one reason or other, I just seemed to have an aptitude for it. And within 12 months, I was the president of the university club. And then 3 years later, a first-hand black belt. And then I've been coaching that club for nearly 30 years now as its master instructor. So Taekwondo became the next big thing. And now, recently, I've returned to my roots of tennis, which is fabulous.
1: So you're playing now, it's called assisted standing tennis?
0: Adaptive standing. And the reason we've done that is we understand that everybody wants to be competitive. But a lot of people in tennis want to be social. You know, we love our social tennis. And that takes me back to the tractor episode. My mum on the tennis court, she was playing socially. She was never going to be competitive. She just loved having the social match. So for us, rather than turning it into a concept para sport for the Olympics and beyond that, we wanted to create the joy of playing tennis. However you adapt yourself to stand and walk, because historically tennis for Australians would be either able-bodied or wheelchair. And I don't play wheelchair sports very often unless we're missing a few people on the team. Otherwise, I get up and run around like a crazy rabbit. So standing means that whatever your capacity is, you can adapt yourself to the play and the play itself can adapt with you and allow you to enjoy playing tennis standing up as you were meant to.
1: So one of the things I know about, because I've given it a go, I still found it a bit early for me in my rehabilitation, was you're allowed an extra couple of bounces, for example. What else are you allowed to do?
0: I think that's pretty much the most of the extent. We've got to remember that we want people to be, the human body's meant to walk, right? We're meant to be up and about getting on with things. And whether it's amputation or cerebral palsy or another condition that might impact us, people want the joy of that achievement in themselves to participate as if they're normal in every way. So most of the work is considered around the time of play, how long they're playing for, factoring in things like fatigue, which you wouldn't do in a major international event. We don't factor in that 6 hours of play is going to happen at 3 o'clock in the morning. But we do because we want the best play and we want our players to enjoy themselves no matter what happens. But the bouncing is the first measure that we have, and then we have another layer of capacity beyond that. So some players will never be tier one players, right? I love my tennis, and I'm as the sport is growing internationally, I'm becoming less of a tier one and more of a tier two player, which I still love. So it doesn't matter. You know, I've never enjoyed losing so much as I do now, but I think that's another measure that allows us to say that people are still playing competitively, but they're just not going to make that tiering of some at a higher level. And that's okay. It's still competitive because you're competing against people who are your peers.
1: Yeah.
0: And that makes it really important.
1: I've tried a couple of wheelchair sports, but I haven't been very good at them because I don't use a wheelchair.
0: Yep.
1: So how do you know what sport is going to be right for you, do you think?
0: Oh, look, I think it's very interesting. I'm pretty driven to stand to play sport, but I do enjoy some of the sitting sports, obviously. I think it's about trial. I always say to people, give a sport a try. You never know. Somebody one day said, "Hey, have you ever tried fly fishing?" And I went, "No, it looks a bit, you know, old man lame." And then I actually tried it and I loved it. And so, you know, enjoyed fly fishing. If you don't try a sport, you will never know what joy it brings you. And I think that's the way to go into any trial of any sport. But if you want to try something, have a look at it. Look left field, play around with the sport, get a sense of what it is. Because it may be a variation even of the sport. I mean, we're talking about tennis here as a passion. But I love pickleball because it's mad crazy on a short court, or pop ball. You know, they're things that are variations of the sport that bring you joy and build your desire to be more mobile.
1: There's a woman I met when I was in hospital, and her big goal was to go back and start to play lawn bowls again. She couldn't wait to get back after her amputation to play lawn bowls. But also another sport that a lot of people, older people play is golf. Is golf a good thing to think about?
0: Golf is a great sport whether you've got amputation on the limb in any fashion. Golf

0: Well, the big thing with golf is what are you doing? You're out walking around a green space. That's got to be good for the spirit. No matter what else it does for the rest of the body, it's going to be good for the spirit. Golf is a great game to get out and participate in. And that's why so many people play golf around the world, regardless of their activities. And everybody's going to be a little bit different. You know, I enjoy golf, although the only risk of me is really hitting low-flying aircraft rather than getting the ball into the pin. That's a very different story. But, sports are so versatile in this country. You've just got to have the avenue to get involved. And certainly from my experience with a range of people that we've met over the time, we like to build sports where they're missing, you know, if there's opportunity. I love beach volleyball. Right. Admittedly, though, sand gets in all my, you know, mechanisms, so to speak, and nobody loves sand at the beach, but it's there. The same thing with volleyball. I love doing it. It's fun sitting down, but for me and my nature is to stand up, so I like standing up to play volleyball.
1: Daryl Spark ending today's program looking at amputee sports. Now, the two people you've heard from today aren't Paralympians. They just love playing sport, although I think Susan Wells would love to be at the Paralympics in a couple of years' time and also in Brisbane. Now, if you'd like to know more about some of these sports, there are amputee organisations in each state and territory. You'll find them online. And reach out, because there are so many people with such great passion for playing sport and doing it with limb loss or limb difference.
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5: Joining me is Tracy Holmes to talk about Sports Hall of Fame, and today we're speaking about Polly Farmer and Ted Whitten. What do Polly Farmer and Ted Whitten have in common?
6: Oh, you know, it's so easy to say characters because those two were real characters, but Polly Farmer was a man that never stopped giving back, you know, always just continued to give back. And it's one of those examples of athletes who are forever thankful that it was the sporting world that gave them a chance that perhaps any other sphere wouldn't, and they never forget that. They keep that as part of their core, and they're always grateful. And, you know, some people sort of facetiously say sport is like religion, and in some ways it really is, especially for people like that, because

0: tough characters that you think if he wasn't on a football field, he'd be in the boxing ring. It just always made you laugh. You know, one of those people who, you know, when you think back and you go, there's these really great 70-year-old men who just, they've got rugged faces and they're tough and you know they've got stories to tell. Well, I reckon Ted Whitten was one of those when he was about 17. You know, he's just always had stories to tell and he was rugged and you knew that whenever you had a conversation with him, it was going to be entertaining. That's what Ted Whitten offers.
1: And how did they become involved in AFL?
0: That's a good question. I think, you know, AFL, it's really interesting when you look at the history of the country, the history of Australia, and it was the sort of the rugby league dominated Queensland and New South Wales. AFL came out of the VFL, which was in Victoria, but as the train line was built across Australia, so it moved from Melbourne into Adelaide and then across to Perth, that code was taken with it by the people that were playing the game. It was really, it's an incredible history when you look at how sport flourishes in different areas and what makes one code or one sport stand out. And it was really the growth of Australian rules football came with the development of the train line across Australia. And it still has those links. And you know what it's like in Melbourne. If you don't know your VFL and your AFL, well, people know very quickly you're not from Melbourne, are you?
1: What legacy do you think Polly Farmer and Ted Whitten have left on AFL?
0: I think there are some people in Australian sport, you just have to say their name. And the minute you say their name, it comes with a whole lot of other words that stand out as something special. You know, like solid as a rock, you know, backbone. Things that it's like if you said to a kid that you were trying to instill great messages, positive messages, you know, always strive for your best. If you said Polly Farmer and Ted Whitten, they know what the messages are. You don't need to say anything else.
1: Well, let's have a listen to your interview today with Polly Farmer and Ted Whitten.
2: The Hall of Fame today takes us through some legendary corridors and some chilling ones. One of the all-time Australian football greats with 356 league games, 6 premiership titles and 36 interstate matches had the most humble of beginnings. Sister Kate's home on the outskirts of Perth.

0: a fair way to go. To take us along his tracks, which are full of magic moments and great achievements, is one of Australia's all-time legends in Australian rules, Graham Polly Farmer. Polly, welcome to the Hall of Fame.
1: Thank you, Tracy.
0: Polly, you are regarded by many of the experts as the best ruckman and handball player the game has known. That must make you blush, or at least bring a smile to your face.
1: It's really just a matter of opinion, isn't it? You know, the fancy of the day changes from day to day, but it's what other people are saying about me, and from that point of view, naturally you feel good about people who say good things.
0: How much time did you put into your accuracy practice? Because I believe any rubbish bin or half-open car window was a target for your passing skills.
1: I spent a lot of time at it. I spent a lot of time training at football because in the era that I came from, footy was probably the most winter sport was the most promising winter sport that there was, and it was all I wanted to do. And so most of the spare time that I had, I

0: week. I suppose it's the things that you do away from the club will decide what your fitness and your abilities are going to be. Apart from training 3 nights a week at the football club, I always did a weight training program each day, and I also ran each morning. And these were the little benefits that I did for myself to keep and maintain my fitness and also get strength.
1: And what was it that made you and Bill so special together?
0: Well, I think what made us special was I was a ruckman, he was a rover. The rover was dependent on the ruckman to give him the ball, and it was to Bill's advantage to get on well with me to get the ball.
1: Polly, your transfer to Geelong back in 1962 was seen as the beginning of a rather expensive era of player transfers. Can we ask how much you went there for?
0: The money that was paid to me or the money that was paid to the club?
1: Well, let's do both.
0: Well, as far as I know, the club received £2,000 for my transfer. I was a little disappointed because I'd given the club I came from, East Perth, 9 years, which is probably considered a lifetime of any young player. And from my own point of view, and this was 1962, I received, I suppose, close to £2,000 a year. I received £1,000. I got my... a house was provided for me, which was part of the contract, and I was guaranteed a certain income, which meant that they had to find me a job, and if I didn't earn the money that I was guaranteed, they'd make that up. That never happened because I was selling cars and I earned enough money to get over the guarantee.
1: During the 60s, that complete amount must have seemed like something quite incredible. What would it equate to in the 90s?
0: Well, in the... I suppose... It really is difficult to know what it would equate to. I suppose the judgment would have been the basic wage, which in those days probably was about £17 a week. It was a reasonable amount of money, but the type of work that I did to enable me to play football was more on a commission based work, and so most of my income out of selling cars was if I'd made the sale. So if I didn't make the sale, I didn't get paid. But the compensation between working and playing football enabled me to live on a reasonable lifestyle.
1: Do you look like the typical car salesman still?
0: Well, I suppose, you know, if you think of a car salesman and if you think of a con man, there's not a great deal of difference. The difference between a car salesman and a con man is everything that you say you should be able to back up, whereas a con man, what they say is only to affect the con, and then they run for their lives, whereas a salesman is there next day, the day after, and the day after that. And so you've got to come good with your promises. But I think the new car salesman hasn't a problem. It's the used car salesman who causes a lot of promises, because they tell, they keep telling people that the car belonged to a little old lady down the street, and and the trouble is that maybe the little old lady down the street couldn't drive.
1: So you've never sold used cars?
0: No, I was mainly a new car salesman. I think from my point of view, I had a good attitude to selling. I always sold to people and sold them what they wanted. I never sold what I wanted to sell them. I sold them what they wanted, and the secret always is to give people what they want and then help them to show them an easy way to pay it off. And we never had too many problems because most new cars, you give them a very good warranty, and so there's not a problem there. And also if you counsel them how to drive their car, there's not a problem with them getting good use out of their car.
1: We're speaking to Australian football luminary and new car salesman extraordinaire, Polly Farmer. Polly, because of your incredible footballing talents and your luminary status, most of us probably think that it was all pretty easy for you in the big league. Do you think it was?
0: Well, no, but I think the reason why I just had a great ambition and desire to be the best, and my commitment to the game each week was to be best on the ground and to win. Now, if I wasn't best on the ground, I was disappointed with my game, and if I was best on the ground and we lost, I was still disappointed. But it wasn't something that happened by chance. I prepared myself. I got into a world where I went out on the ground possibly in a state of mind where I didn't care what happened to me. All I wanted was the ball, and to do that,

0: what I was asking of myself was that the commitment. And so I probably got myself onto a wavelength just a little above the average people who have got a great imagination and would feel the pain of collisions and things, but I didn't have that. That was the sacrifice that I was prepared to make to get the ball.
1: Where did

0: fact that I was in Sister Kate's home. I was a boy who didn't have much going for me at the time, but I had the ability to dream. And I suppose most people dream of success, or dream of doing something, or dream of being something. And then, from my point of view, getting into the sales training type of program, you know, you're taught that you can be whatever you want to be, and the sacrifices is the amount of time that it's going to take you to get there. And from a football point of view, I knew that I could be as good as I wanted to be, but I had to allocate the time, make the sacrifices, and improve the desirabilities and the skill that was required for me to get there. So it was a case of dreaming, being ambition, having certain goals, working out plans, and trying to achieve them.
1: Was there very much sport played in the orphanage?
0: No, there wasn't any played there from that sense. We went to the local state school and the local high school, and that's where most of the sport took place. But we did have the opportunity of kicking the football a lot while I was in the home. And now, if you can imagine, you know, it's probably 10 or 20 boys up each end with the ball being kicked, and each person wanting to go for a scream himself, and it was very difficult to get hold of the ball. So you had plenty of opportunities, and your opportunities of winning the ball were very rare.
1: Was Sister Kate's just for Aborigines, or was it a blend?
0: Well, it was mainly for part Aboriginal. Yeah, this Sister Kate believed that the young Aboriginal of Aboriginal descent, they should have a chance to become part of the local community, and she felt by having the home and working on it more or less on a family basis type of cottages, she gave them the opportunity to be part of the local community. And from that point of view, each of the people in the home were given an opportunity to just be as all other citizens of the community were.
1: So it sounds like a really motivating environment. How would you describe your time there?
0: Well, in looking back on the past, I can only think of good times. I don't regret that I didn't have any money. I don't regret that I didn't have a push bike or had more than one set of clothes or no shoes. All I had was I considered that I had a very good time in the home.
1: Was it the sort of place where you could build up lasting friendships?
0: Well, I think all of the kids who were in the home with me, they would be my friends if I saw them. But you went your own way. Most of the children from the home, whether they were boys and girls, went out onto the farming communities, either working as labourers or working in the kitchen or something like that, or domestics or something like that. And so you sort of didn't come in contact them very well. And the person in the home that I saw the most of since I left the home was a chappie called Ted Cormurray, because I know where he lives, and he's been there most of his life.
1: So when it came time for you to leave there, did you know where you were going or what you were going to do?
0: No, I was an apprentice motor mechanic at the time. I'd spent 2 years in the home after the time when you're supposed to go, and then one of the people from the home said, look, you've got to go your own way and do your best. I think I was only getting £2 or £3 a week, and it really wasn't enough to pay for my board, but I had to go, and I end up going into the city of Perth and staying at a boarding house for a couple of weeks until I found a place to live. And then one of the older boys from the home, he had a home out at Scarborough, and he said I could come and stay out there with him. So I stayed with him for 3 or 4 years.
1: And then how
0: his name was. Yeah. And then from there, I just got into a flat with a chap called Ted Cormurray and also Jack Hunt, who also played football in those days.
1: So was it that pair that led you to the football club?
0: No, we were all playing football at that time. Both Ted and I were playing in a local competition called Mannington, and Jack Hunt was working in a country town called Muckinbuddin. He was a farmer's labourer up there. We went to East Perth first, and Jack came along later after establishing himself as a country footballer, and we all ended up at East Perth.
1: And then after that, you had the big move from WA to Victoria. That must have been a huge change for you.
0: Well, I started coming to Victoria when I was 21 years of age. I actually signed up with Richmond, and in fact, I received £200 for signing.

0: And I was still an apprentice motor mechanic, and I was doing national service, and I didn't have an advisor, and I didn't want to not play football. And if I'd left and gone and played with Richmond in Victoria, it would have meant that I may not have played football for 12 months, because in those days they were able to keep you out of the game for at least 12 months before they gave you a clearance. And I didn't want to do that. And so the East Perth Football Club, who I played with, they put me on a five-year contract, which suited me at the time, because I was going to get married and I didn't have any money and I wanted to buy a house, and so I decided that I would stay with East Perth for additional 5 years, and then I decided that I'd like to go and play in Victoria, because I always had the ambition and dream to play for a premiership side in Victoria and also for the state of Victoria.
1: And it all just happened, as you dreamt.
0: And it happened, you know, and the question, things happen because you make them want to happen.
1: So with all of those experiences, I suppose, Tassie, WA, Victoria, who would you say has your heart as far as AFL football goes?
0: Well, I suppose you could say I'm a very good football supporter, because I just love the game. I love Geelong and the West Coast Eagles, and I love every team who's battling. I like to see the underdog win a game, because I don't think it's fair that teams should stay down the bottom, because it demoralises people, and winning gives people hope. And the occasional premiership, if it's spread around, I think it's good for the game, because then everyone is participating in the successes and having to put up with the failures. So from my point of view, I would love to see teams like Sydney, the Brisbane Bears do well, Fitzroy save themselves from collapsing, maybe Richmond coming up again, and maybe the Crows just doing a little better than they're doing. But all I want to do is to see it become a competitive game where all teams have their amount of success, because when that happens, you know, it's an old cliche, but it's good for the game.
1: And do you think the game is in a healthy state at the moment?
0: It is in a healthy state. It there's the only problem with football is the constant changing of the rules. This is terrible, because Australian rules football was designed at the beginning of the 20th century, and if they'd stuck to the rules, we'd still have the drop kick in the game, which is the most important facet of the game, and yet we don't do it. This, with television playing such an important part in the game, it would make the game even more spectacular, because the dropkick would enable the packs to float up in the air to take the mark, and the screamers would be more evident. And because it is such an entertaining game, these are the things that have got to come back into the game. It is important that we get away from rugby. And when you see a player running down the field, bouncing the ball and hand passing and going from one end of the field to the other without the opposition touching the ball, to me that seems unreasonable. It's got to be competitive. And if you get a competitive game, it's exciting. It can be high scoring, but no one knows what the end result's going to be.
1: Well, Polly Farmer, all of your experiences and hard work put into the game earned you the Tassie Medal, 10 Best and Fairest Awards at 3 separate clubs, a Sandover Medal, the Simpson Medal, and nearly a Brownlow. Has it ever bugged you that you didn't quite clinch a Brownlow?
0: Well, no, I'm not concerned about the Brownlow or the Sandover Medal, because they're picked by people who aren't qualified to pick them. That means that's the umpire. Now, the umpire, if he's doing his job properly, he's umpiring the game, so how would he know who are the best players? So I don't consider that, and also I don't consider the umpires who are qualified, because very few, if any of them, ever played football. So how would they go about judging who is a good player? All they can judge players who get hold of the ball. Now, some players get the ball because someone give it. Other players get the ball and beat three or four players. So the qualification of that is that they aren't the right people, and also the fairest and best, or the best player in football, is unfair, because it is a team game.
1: So you haven't got many close friends that are umpires, Polly?
0: Well, no. I made a reasonable... I'm not castigating umpires for their ability. I'm castigating them for being given a task that they're not suited to do.
1: Because of all of your experiences, you've been adamant for a long time that you would set up a special foundation known as the Polly Farmer Foundation. What is it going to be used for?
0: Well, the thing that constantly comes to my mind with Australia is that in Australia, every nationality of the world have come here in droves, and each of them have the right, and it's their birthright when they come here as an Australian citizen to succeed in life if they want to. Now, most of them have done it. And what I've noticed that with all these in generations, most of them get some of their Australians, as they are now, up to the top of the ladder. And the pinnacle is there's only room for very few on the top. But it is also constantly, it comes to my attention that there's no Aboriginals up there. Now, I know that you can't, over 200 years, turn a race of people into against people who have had probably 2,000 to 3,000 years of gaining their experiences. But to me, the sooner that we get there, the better. And the whole idea of the foundation is to help young Aboriginals to help themselves to become successful and get to the top of the ladder so other Aboriginals can aspire and get there. Because I suppose the best example of all is if you just listen to the often quoted little saying is if you give a man a fish, you feed him for the day. If you teach that man the fish, you feed him for the rest of his life. And all we want to do is help people to help themselves to become successful.
1: Well, they've got a great leader to follow, not just in sporting terms, but also education-wise. Polly Farmer, what would you say is your greatest experience?
0: My greatest experience is that I'm 59 years of age and I'm still alive. That means that each day I wake up in the morning and I'm breathing, and I think that's a tremendous advantage because there's no guarantees.
1: It's been great to talk to you. Thank you for your time.
2: Would you please join with me in welcoming a famous Australian, no times winner of the Brownlow Medal, one of the few people that you can say is a legend in his own time, Mr. Football, Mr. Sport, Mr. Adidas, please welcome Teddy Whitten.

0: It was a who's who in Australian sport, offering a standing ovation to E.J. Whitten. There was Sir Hubert Opperman, Raylene Boyle, Scobie Breasley, Dawn Fraser, Lionel Rose, John Conrads, John Landy. In fact, 160 of the biggest names in sport. Ted Whitten has given the last 40 years of his life to football, playing all 321 games with Footscray, 29 for Victoria, a three times All-Australian player, a great ambassador for the game as the man behind interstate football, a mischievous character and a complete competitor. Ted debuted in 1951, scoring a goal in the first minute of his first game. He retired 19 years later. Last year's announcement that Mr. Football was fighting cancer shocked the sporting world, but sympathy made way for celebration this week as Dawn Fraser put the legend status motion before his Hall of Fame counterparts, all of whom had something to say.
1: Never to me will there ever be a better player in Australian rules, but as though I coached him and showed him much, he had it all. And really, it was a great experience. I often think and look around and hope I never get Alzheimer's, because I always want to remember the gifted player that Ted was. I've yet to see a fella come up to him. I don't think I ever will. Ted, it's been a pleasure to be associated with you. Congratulations, champ. You are the Don Bradman of football, all right.
2: Ted's a legend, but he hasn't reached the stage that I've reached. I'm an icon, Ted. And that's going to take a lot of doing. Quite seriously, I'm very honoured to be here. In his first year, I think about 1951 or 52, he was only a young kid. He wasn't as solid as he finished up playing, but he was playing at, I think, in the centre that day at Collingwood at Victoria Park. And I knew he was going to be a champion because he gave me the best backhander of all times and broke my cheekbone. And after the game, I said, that kid's got class, I'll tell you now. But, Ted, it's great to know you, and I know you'll go on for a long time, but the sad part about Ted Whitten giving away interstate football, I think interstate football would have faded away if it hadn't been for this guy, because he was the backbone of interstate football. When it was looked as though it was fading, Ted was the guy that got it going again. And, Ted, I love you, and I'm not afraid to say it, and you've been there with the legends now, like fellas like Sir Hubert Opperman. And by golly, you could teach him a bit about riding too, I'll tell you that now. And I hope I stay your friend for many, many more years, because one day you will be an icon.
3: I hated the bastard. I really hated him. In those days when interstate footy was fantastic, and you know, we used to consistently beat them. And it was the 1966 Carnival. 1966 Carnival in Hobart, and they were after me. I knew they were after me. And this bloke here set me up and he gave me a real good one, a real goodie, big one right in the nose. But the one thing I like about Ted, and I've always admired since I've got to know him pretty well, is that he does things for football. He doesn't do things for Ted Whitten. You know, his love of the game and his loyalty to state football has been fantastic. I didn't know him when he played for Footscray. I had no idea what, never met him until he biffed me that day on a buddy in a state match. But I've come to know the guy, I've come to like the guy, but most importantly, I've come to like what he does for footy. Well done, Ted.
4: Ted, right through his career, I think there weren't many games that I didn't see him play. And for consistency, for brilliance, for leadership, for his determination for his club, and whether it be for Footscray or for the VFL in those days, it was unsurpassed. I used to admire the man. He'd come off the ground, he couldn't walk, he could hardly scratch himself. He'd be up at 5 o'clock the next morning down at Altona Beach, would it be freezing cold, he'd be in the water, and Tuesday night he'd front up and he'd be training. I couldn't believe it. I've had a great friendship with Ted Whitten. We've had some great times together, and I'm sure that I'll never forget 1 minute of my friendship with Ted Whitten.
5: Teddy, you've been marvellous, as King Curley said, for the game, and that's, I can't give you any higher accolade, mate.
1: Well, Ted, you and I have had a great time together, with no doubt about that. Actually, Ted always, when he gets hold of me, over a few beers and lunch, he always talked about playing rugby league. And after watching that film there today,
6: and seeing him rub mud into his opponent's face, he would have been a great rugby league in the 60s and 70s up there. You would have knocked him out, Ted, there's no doubt about it. Like 1,000 other fans from the AFL and all sporting people, mate, you've made a lot of people happy and a lot of people better off. I don't care what Lou Richards says, mate. You're an icon. I'm so very pleased to be your mate. Thank you.
7: Ted, it's been said before, you are Mr. Football. You are the Bradman of football. You are whatever anybody else can say. But more importantly, to every mate that Ted has had, when you need a mate, it's the human side of Ted Whitten that really comes out. People, when they see the chairman of selectors of the State of Origin, do not really see the person that is Ted Whitten. There isn't, you don't call

0: James Whitten be recognised by the members of the Sport Australia Hall of Fame and all sports people as a legend of Australian sport. All those in favour, please show by acclamation.
1: Well, to you, Gary Daly, and to Leon, for a tremendous introduction, and to everybody that's come along here today, I hope you can understand me. I do my best to make sure that you do. It is a hell of a day here for me today, to be with so many great people in sport, and who have been mentioned, who haven't had the opportunity to talk, and also to the people that have not played sport but are officially involved in sport from an official capacity. But gee, where's my semi-old mate Scobe? Scobe, there he is, Scobe, the bruiser, Jesus. Wish I had got to ride some of my horses, Scobe. My mate Raylene Boyle over there, what a great champion she was, and Sid Patterson, geez, every time I went on a what they call them, Sid, where are you? Sun tour, I put about a stone. Sid said, we'll pull up there and have a can. He meant 21 cans. And then 8 on the road for travellers. I always admired the great John Landy when I was a kid. I don't know if that's putting your age up there too much, John, but what a great athlete you were, Johnny, and to break that 4-minute mile was absolutely sensational. I was absolutely delighted to see you here today. Along with two of my other great mates who I was heavily involved with in my company with Adidas years ago in boxing. Johnny Famison, put your hand up, John. Good to see you, Johnny. And Lionel Rose, where are you, Lionel?
2: First of all, I suppose we can't go past congratulating you to the Sport Australia Hall of Fame legendary status. What does legend actually mean to you?
1: Well, thank you, Tracy, for the introduction. And I suppose being a part of the Hall of Fame when I first was initiated, it was a tremendous thrill. But since then, they have also decided to form a club which are called the Legends Club. Like Sir Donald Bradman, Dawn Fraser, Sir Hubert Opperman, and many other great sporting personnel over the years. And today I was honoured with being only the 8th member of that Legends Hall of Fame throughout Australia, which I'm very, very proud of. And when you say, what does it mean to me? Well, I'm a Western Suburbs boy from Footscray, and I think it's one of the biggest thrills of my life.
2: If we can go back to the beginning just for a moment, you were a prodigy of the game at 17 years of age.
1: Yes.
2: You kicked a goal in your first minute in your first game for Footscray. What happened at the end of that game?
1: I don't know much about the end of it because I was playing on a guy called Mopsy Fraser. I'd never seen the guy before my life. I was only 11 and a half stone wet, and he was 15 and a half stone strong man, and I'd never seen the man before. I'd heard of him but never seen him, and he said to me before the game, you make a fool of me today, kid, and you won't see the game out. Anyway, after I kicked that first goal within about a minute, 30 seconds to a minute, he said, it's the biggest mistake you've ever made, son. And when halfway through the third quarter, he knocked me out and put me on a stretcher, so I don't remember the finish of the game, to be honest with you, Tracy.
2: Were you born a footballer? Was it destined that you would become one?
1: Well, put it this way, I went to St. Augustine's Christian Brothers School in Yarraville. My brother and myself, and we played football at the school, kicked our paper hats and paper footballs before and after school, and we just loved watching Footscray play because we lived in Footscray, and it just sort of happened. You know, a lot of people don't know this, but we are supposed to be relatives of the Bill Toomey family and the Checker Hughes family, and they were great footballers for Melbourne and Collingwood. So I don't really know. I think it just happened. One of those things that happened. I played 321 games. My son played 144 and played for Victoria. And my brother played 44 games.

0: games. So the whole family were involved in playing football for Footscray at Lead Company.
1: And where did your commitment come from? I mean, not only on the field as a player, where, you know, you say other people would have been, or you don't say, but everybody else says, other people have injuries that would keep them out for 6 weeks. You'd be back training the next day. You wouldn't miss a game. And not only that, but also your commitment to stay with the one club for your whole career as a player and a coach.
0: Yes, well, that was one of those things that was born into me, being a Footscray lad and a Footscray player and a Footscray coach. I coached for 13 years. But the other thing about the injuries was, in our day, you wanted to play football. You didn't want to, as I said earlier, be carried off on a stretcher and be back on the ground in 10 minutes' time. It was one of those things that just happened whereby if you went off on a stretcher, you went to hospital. And that happened many times in my career. But the point is that there are many times in my career that we showed the doctor on the Thursday night when we had to be looked at for our injury, we shaved the wrong leg so that we could play. And we got through and we played because we knew we could carry the injuries.
1: Things like Brownlow medals, where people measure a player so much on accolades like that these days, and premierships. You didn't win a Brownlow. You only won one premiership.
0: Yes.
1: Do you sometimes wish you could have had more of those accolades?
0: Well, I played in a premiership side, and I kept and coached the side into the grand final in 61, where we ran second to Hawthorn. So I've had a touch of both success and failure there. As far as the Brownlow medal was concerned, in those days, playing, Brownlow medals didn't concern me. But when I finished 10 years later, I felt I would love to have won one, because my very good friends, Kevin Murray and Bobby Skelton, Neil Roberts and John Scholes and all my good mates who I felt I could have won a Brownlow medal myself. But as I said, being captain and coach, it took away my opportunity, I thought, to win a medal, because I had too much to worry about on the ground, being a captain and coach, looking at areas where we were getting beaten or trying to fill them myself. So consequently, it wasn't until I finished that I thought, yes, I would love to have won a medal.
1: There are lots of Brownlow medalists, though, but not many Hall of Fame legends, are there?
0: No, there's none. And that's why I believe today was one of the greatest thrills of my life, to be inducted into the Legends Hall of Fame throughout Australia. I know my family and myself, my family are here today, I know they're all very proud of it.
1: You mentioned some of your great friends from the game. How did you manage to make so many of your opponents, who you took out a number of times on the field, make them everlasting friends, and to hear them get up and pay you such tribute?
0: Well, that was part of the beast in those days. I mean, as Neil Roberts said, you break a rib, and I'd say to him, don't go to the hospital, I'll drive you myself later. And he'd wait until I drove him, wouldn't go in the ambulance. And all those players in those days who were our opponents played the game the same way as I did. If you were in first, okay. If you were second, you copped the consequences. But it was a great era of football, and it was just one of those things that happened the way it happened. It was like a call touch football. If you got an elbow, you got an elbow. If someone broke your rib, they broke your rib. But it was a magnificent era of football to play in. And I mean, we had a 19th and 20th man. When you went off or you went on, you couldn't come back again. Now they've got 4 interchange and 3 interchange. We couldn't play in that. We couldn't go on for 10 minutes and come off for 10 minutes. I couldn't see John Nicholls or one of those big blokes, Polly Farmer, going off for a quarter of an hour, coming on for a quarter of an hour. They wanted to play 4 quarters of football. And I just believe that we, these guys are here today in our era, were the luckiest of all time.
1: Should the game revert to that? Or are the changes that are being made to the game now inevitable? Will it ever be the same? No, it'll never be the same.
0: They're making so many changes that it's quite unbelievable. I mean, it's all right for me to sit back here and criticise, but I think you've got to be able to understand how footballers play. And a footballer loves to go out there from the very first bounce and give his utmost for 4 quarters. But where the rules have changed, over the boundary line on the 4, 50 metres, you know,

0: And these new rules that have changed so dramatically are for the modern era of footballers. Players that have been born the last 10, 15, or not born, but started playing the last 10 or 15 years. It's their game. We, in the media box, can probably look back and say how easy it looks. But it's still the best game in the world. Don't ever worry about that.
1: Should they bring back the flick pass, the great move that you attributed with?
0: I'd love them to bring back the flick pass. It was sensational. As you heard before, I took a side into the 61 grand final with that, and it was boycotted by Barassi and Norm Smith, the late Norm Smith. But it was great for football, and I think things like that would help our game, rather than the 50 metres and all these rules that they're bringing in where you can't... Oh, no. There's a few things I could say, but I won't say on the ABC.
1: Can you give us a brief description of the flick pass and what was so demonic about it that they had to get rid of it?
0: The flick pass, Tracy, was when I was playing, when I was coaching football, I perfected the flick pass and made me players perfect it as well. And when you punch a football, you're supposed to punch it with a clenched fist. Well, with the flick pass, you hold it one hand and flick it with the open hand. Left or right, the open hand, but the hand where the football was wasn't to move. You couldn't throw it up and hit it, you had to sit it there and hit it. And it was so fast, and the umpires didn't have too many ball-ups. It was so quick. And I reckon today it would still be sensational in football, but they won't do it.
1: Talk about your last game being traumatic. Do you remember marching out there on the last day and the build-up to it?
0: Yes, I do. It was the day that we played Hawthorn at Footscray. I was told by the Footscray Football Club that was to be my last game. And I broke Dick Reynolds' record, and Dick Reynolds held it for 20 years. Essendon player, and he was at the ground to welcome me, and I remember very vividly in the first quarter I was nearly knocked out unconscious with a head collision, but we went on and we won the game by a point in torrential rain, and after that celebrations galore, and that was my last game of league football.
1: And you didn't get to make that decision yourself?
0: I was told by the board of the Footscray Football Club. They said I'd had enough. And that was it. I trained for 3 or 4 months for 5 games. I could have played the whole year out.
1: So you must remember them with kind thoughts?
0: I do remember them with not kind thoughts at all. Every time I look at one of the bludgers, I say to myself, you were one of them. The Magnificent Seven, these were the infamous five.
1: Do you ever get over anything like that as a professional sportsman?
0: Yes, you get over it, but inwardly you still think about them. I mean, they try to make themselves nice and friendly, and I remember, I mean, in my last year I was told I couldn't move one player from one position to the other unless I had their vote. Now, I was a coach. I showed a weakness to myself. I should have resigned as coach of Footscray when I was told I couldn't make a decision without their approval. I should have resigned. But my loyalty to Footscray, to the red, white and blue, was so strong, I stuck it out at the end of the year. Then I got sacked.
1: You've been through some hard times. Now is obviously another hard time.
0: Yes.
1: How would you compare the game you're playing now with some of the toughest games you played?
0: This is the biggest. I mean, with a football injury, you know you're going to get over it with a broken bone or cracked bone or torn muscle. But the problem I have now is one that I don't know how bad it is, how long it's going to take, will I get over it or not. So it's an old football cliche. They say they take it week by week, I'm taking it day by day. And it's one of those things I've just got to learn to live with. Be positive, think positive, and see what happens.
1: Is it something that other people can understand? I mean, you mentioned Johnny Raper, one of the rugby league players who's gone through the same thing.
0: Yes.
1: But is it anything you can share to help lessen the blow?
0: No. No one can ever understand how long the nights are. No one can ever understand unless they've been through it. No one can ever understand.
1: It must give you great satisfaction, though, to know that these people rally around you.
0: Absolutely sensational today. And I had a show on Friday at the AFL House, and today was magnificent. So many world champions here. And just in my honour, only the 8th person throughout Australia have been given the Legends honour. So I was really happy, Tracy. Yeah.
1: How do you see, like yourself, an AFL legend ranked against all other sports? I mean, did you consider yourself one of those before you were given this honour?
0: No, I didn't. I thought there'd be others before me. I don't know whether it's attributed because of my condition that I'm in or not, but I was certainly honoured today, and I'm certainly happy with my peers choosing me for this award. Only 8th in Australia in sport, and there's been some big names in sport.
1: What was your greatest moment in sport?
0: Oh, 54 grand final. But I suppose my biggest moment was my first game of league football. I always go back to that, and, you know, there's been so many. I captained and coached Victoria, I captained and coached Footscray into a grand final. I won the Tassie medal with Alan Arden in 58 Carnival, Centenary Carnival. I won 3 All-Australian Blazers, I played in 4 Carnivals. There's so many things, but I suppose if you want to analyse it all, a premiership is sensational, but your first game as a kid, you never forget.
1: Especially when it doesn't end.
0: When it doesn't end, and being only just 16 and a half, 17 years of age, it's probably the greatest highlight of your career.
1: Well, they call you, Ted Whitten, Mr. Football. What would football be without you?
0: Well, probably not for me to answer, Tracy. It's probably for other people to answer like they have today, but I mean, I'm not lost to football yet. I still want to be involved with the game, and it's only a matter of time to see how I go health-wise, to see what I can do to help keep the game as prosperous as it is. And, I can't answer what it would be like without me, but I suppose time will tell.
1: There's been a lot of talk today about you being the Don Bradman of AFL.
0: Yes.
1: Would you say it might be a good idea to say that Don Bradman is the Ted Whitten of cricket?
0: That's a fact, Tracy. You're pretty good there, don't you? Oh, well, no, Don Bradman in his profession was excellent. But again, it's two different sports. Don Bradman couldn't do what I did. There's no one I could do what he did. But he was a world champion. And, I mean, his sport was international sport. Our sport has only been, well, when I was playing, a sport played in your own state. It's only the last few years become international, become national. So it's pretty hard to try and gauge the two of them up, but he must have been a great man.
1: Same way as you are, Ted Whitten. All the best.
0: Thanks, Tracy. So many people have said so many nice things here today. Is that Tony Anguilla? G'day, Tony. Geez, the old place kick expert. What a lot of bullshit that was in those days. Bloody place kicks. But it was good to see you, Tony. John Conrad, haven't been mentioned though. John, how are you? Good to see you. Where's Bob Lowe? Good to see you, Bob. How are you? Have me a cup of coffee. Where's Hoppy? Hello, Hoppy. You're a champion. Jesus, son, you're a champion. What about Hoppy? And it's bad luck that my mate Donnie's not here today. Donnie Bradman, because he and Donnie and I have got on well together over the years. I don't think he's ever been called Donnie before, but I'm going to call him Donnie today. Only because, believe this or not, my brother was named after Sir Donald Bradman. Because my father, he was a mad cricketer, and he said to Mum, we name him Don, after Sir Donald Bradman. So you've named after a superstar and a champion and a legend. They named me Ted, after himself. All he was a powder monkey in a bloody quarry who blew up rocks for a living. So, Gary, thank you very much. I do appreciate it. And to you, Dawn, and to all my peers in the Hall of Fame, it's enormous from my point of view, from a boy from the western suburbs of Melbourne. I do appreciate it, and my special thanks to everybody from the AFL, VFL, and to everybody that's spoken, and to all my friends I haven't had a chance to speak to today that have come along here, made their time available to be able to say thank you for what I've done. Whew. Jesus, I didn't think I'd get through it. But a special thanks, and this will take pride and place in my home, Dawn, as the 8th legend of the Hall of Fame. And I've said to you once before, the Australian Hall of Fame, it's nice to be important, but it's more important to be nice. and I thank you all.
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1: Nick Felder. 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He blew up the shark's mind.
0: Ryan H.G.
1: got into his head, set the explosives, and walked away and enjoyed the result.
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3: 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Now, if you want to get involved with the show, text line 0467920222. That's 0467920222. Or the old style way, RoyanHG at abc.net.au. And the following people have Roy.
1: This comes from Jane HG. She doesn't say where she's from, doesn't matter. She says, happy rugby league. In regards to the continuation of your Churchill Fellowship research into the origins of rugby league in Asia Minor, I'd like to draw your attention to the 7,000-year-old monuments known as mustatils, which is an Arabic word meaning rectangles, which have baffled archaeologists since attracting scientific attention in the late 1970s. They consist of two short platforms linked by low walls about half a metre high. It seems to me that these large rectangular stadiums would be obvious evidence for the historical origins of rugby league. Low walls around the area would have served as some sort of seating for spectators, etc., etc. There are some 16,000 of these structures all over the Arabian Peninsula, suggesting the influence of that early form of the game was far more widespread than previously thought. These could certainly have been the forerunner of the evidence you've already found in Turkey and suggest that your research parameters could be extended. Look, this is all very, very interesting, and I'd suggest, Jane, you could approach the Churchill Fellowship people about following this up yourself. I have seen a couple of these mustatils in the past, and like Jane, it did cross my mind that there may be some
3: connection
1: with rugby league. Remember, though, that the Göbekli Tepe research that's been done at the moment, this is much older than these mustatils.
3: 16,000, though.
1: Oh, yeah, 16,000 of them, yeah. But I've no doubt that once the game took off in Anatolia, it would have spread like wildfire throughout what we call now Saudi Arabia, that whole area, which at the time would have been a grassland. You know, very conducive to the playing of rugby league.
3: Isn't that a beginning?
1: And you can imagine how it would have taken off
3: 16,000
1: with 16,000 of them, with some different diameters, different dimensions than others. Experimenting, obviously, to find the ideal configuration that we now have today.
3: Yeah.
1: So that's interesting research.
3: Contribution.
1: So at this stage, it looks like that rugby league could possibly have begun in Anatolia around Göbekli Tepe and Karahan Tepe and then moved on to the Arabian area with those 16,000 mustatils. That's really fascinating.
3: Great use of the money for the church.
1: Indeed. JT has sent this in. She says, no doubt early rugby league flourished in around Göbekli Tepe 9,500 years ago. He agrees. No doubt domestic ox were employed to clear level playing fields and transport players on away games, etc. However, there is now compelling evidence, he says, that crude forms of early rugby league emerged on the Russian steppe after the last ice age 11,500 years ago, predating the Göbekli Tepe site by 2,000 years. As glaciers retreated, they left behind mile after mile, he says, of levelled herbaceous flowering meadows. So it was almost inevitable that some sort of rugby league would have started there.
3: Now, so that means that the state of origin played in Moscow next year would be taking the game home.
1: In a way.
3: You know, I mean, obviously...
1: In a way. Weird. Well, there's no proof yet, HG.
3: It's just
1: conjecture at this stage.
3: Don't give Putin an idea.
1: No, but I'd suggest JT would like to follow this up. Apply for the Churchill Fellowship. Why not? Why not? They'd be all ears for that sort of idea.
4: Mm-hmm.
1: I know some Churchill Fellowship recipients this week. One is how rugby league became a science. It's something I'd never thought about, but somebody's obviously thinking about this and has applied for a scholarship to explore this. Evil forces within rugby league is another topic that's being suggested for a fellowship this week.
4: Right.
1: And I'd encourage anyone who has interesting ideas that they would like to explore, and indeed be paid to explore. I mean, it's not a great amount of money. It's an $8,000.

0: a scholarship or fellowship that you're given with, no, at this stage, no living away from home allowance, but that's what we're working on.
1: Are evil ideas from the last 4 years?
0: Well, it's probably going to be, could I suggest, a little bit Bellamy-focused. I mean, I'm only...
1: No, you just, you don't want to put words in your mouth.
0: No.
1: Ideas in the head.
0: Yeah, exactly. Yeah. Exactly. Now, Callum from Las Vegas here.
1: Yes.
0: Callum, he says, I just want to say what a beautiful product you Aussies sent over for our entertainment. I'm a league rugby head now, so thank you.
1: Are you sure that's genuine? Oh, no, there's no way of proving it.
0: I can't tell. Yeah. I mean, why would you make up something like that? You wouldn't. You wouldn't, would you?
1: No, you'd write there.
0: Yeah.
1: And, you know, it's unsolicited and they accept...
0: He says, last week on your show, the idea of Trump owning a team really piqued my interest.
1: Well, there you go.
0: There you are, see? I think the best one would be the Raiders. They just fit the Trump mold. Someone else suggested that that Manly would, he'd be interested in a team like Manly because of the name Manly.
1: Oh, I hadn't thought that. I went straight away to the most hated.
0: Yeah. Now, this comes from Peter in Penshurst. A happy rugby league. I refer to your discussion last week about the man of feathers being referred to as a czar.
1: Yes, I think we broke that.
0: Yes, I think whoever thought of this is a genius. We all know that the NRL's mission is to conquer the US market and, in particular, draw rugby league to the attention of President Trump. Well, given Trump's well-known proclivity for Russia, and in particular their current czar, I think referring to Volandis in this way has a great chance of getting the Don on the Don's radar.
1: Well, again, state of origin in Moscow, czar. I mean, it's all a tight fit.
0: I mean, we did think the idea of a czar would appeal to Putin.
1: Mm.
0: Less likely to appeal to Putin, more likely to appeal to the president. Mm. That's true.
1: I agree. He likes these honorifics.
0: He does.
1: If that's the right word.
0: This comes from Pat from Port Fairy. Happy Rugby League. She says, I received a call this week from a friend of mine, Pat from Port Fairy, that, quote, piqued my interest.
1: Right.
0: He was distressed about this ever-evolving Pat always delivers situation. He told me that many Pats, Patricks, Patties, and even Patricias are feeling undue pressure to always deliver. This despite the fact that some don't want to deliver, some have no interest in delivering, and some simply can't deliver. Pat from Port Fairy said, you don't expect all Franks to always tell the truth. And by saying nothing, Cummins just makes the whole sorry saga worse.
1: Well, now, this is a can of worms.
0: It is, isn't it?
1: I promise never to dabble in this.
0: No, well, let's stay away from it.
1: Yeah.
0: Well, I mean, we don't want to force Pats to have to consider that they've got to deliver all the time.
1: Yeah.
0: We only know one that does.
1: Yeah, there's only one that does.
0: And that's Patrick Cummins.
1: Yeah, and to spread it out wide, as we tried to last week, Pat Rafter and something, doesn't work.
0: It doesn't work.
1: Yeah. No, you need the imprimatur of somebody with the stature of one of the Chappell brothers to do it that sort of stuff.
0: That's
1: a one-off.
0: It's a one-off.
1: It doesn't.
0: And we're just lucky to be alive in a time when we do have a Pat that actually delivers.
1: Well done.
0: Can we just leave it at that?
1: Yeah, and move on.
0: And we don't put any pressure on any other Pats in the world to deliver, knowing that in all likelihood they can't. And nor should they be expected to.
1: No,
0: I agree.
1: Exactly, that's the thing.
0: I agree.
1: Exactly, right. And if it takes, I mean, maybe the Prime Minister could make that part of his election pitch.
0: Yes.
1: And we take the pressure off
0: Pats.
1: To
0: you're not expected to deliver.
1: Yeah, that's right.
0: Are there any Pats in cabinet? I don't know. Because there'd be pressure to deliver, wouldn't there? We'll follow that up. Now, she says here. Brendan says, on a side note, he's wondering if Australia would be more accepting of green and even nuclear energy if the energy companies had the foresight to invest in brass bands in the manner that coal mines used to have brass bands, colliery bands in days in the past, the Dubbo East Solar Farm brass band, the Bald Hill Wind Farm brass band, the Lucas Heights Nuclear Power Plant brass band.
1: Not a bad idea. But wouldn't you try and move into an area where it was more
0: pop
1: now? Yeah.
0: Pop.
1: And maybe, like, one thing that, maybe experimental sometimes too, that you get a range of things.
0: Oh, yeah.
1: Maybe there's a festival of...
0: Atonalism.
1: what way

0: Donald's.
1: Yeah, sure.
0: Sure.
1: Yeah, that'll pull them.
0: Good luck with that. Now, this comes from Ian in the Shire. Firstly, let me thank you for your regular community service announcements, warnings about issues at Shark Park.
1: Oh, yeah, mould.
0: Such as the mould, as well as the lack of change rooms for female players.
1: Yep.
0: I do believe, however, that there is an even more insidious danger at this venue that most people are unaware of,
1: what,
0: and which
1: food?
0: Is becoming more worrying to me since watching ex-tropical cyclone Alfred batter southeast Queensland.
1: Yeah.
0: I doubt that many people are aware that at the northern end of the footpath that runs between Shark Park and the apartments on its western side is a loud and proud flood warning sign that has an indicator that goes all the way up to 2 metres. This would seem to imply that major flooding could occur at any time, and since this footpath appears to me to be at about the same level as the playing field on Shark Park, I would suspect there is a danger lurking there for players and patrons.
1: Wow.
0: To my knowledge, there are no similar warning signs at the entrance to or around the confines of Shark Park, which means that few, if any, know of this potential danger. And even if such warnings are there, and I have not seen them, surely it's time to get some preventative safety measures in place as soon as possible.
1: You mean like a rapid water rescue team?
0: Well, he's suggesting life jackets.
1: Life jackets
0: under,
1: for all,
0: under every seat.
1: See, that's a very good idea.
0: It's a very
1: inflatable
0: sensible idea.
1: Rescue boats?
0: Yes.
1: Yeah, and
0: inflatable dinghies around the perimeter.
1: Remember we broke a story last week that the Lang Park may be secured as the swimming venue for the upcoming Olympic Games?
0: That's right.
1: Now, Shark Park could maybe provide a possible demonstration of this should the worst happen.
0: Yes, I suppose so.
1: They turned the whole thing into a swimming venue as opposed to rugby
0: and to see if it works or not. See if people come and watch swimming at Shark Park.
1: Exactly.
0: If they'll watch it at Shark Park,
1: they'll watch it at Lang
0: Park. I agree with that. Just finally, HG, Chris from New Farm. During your discussion of transferring the Manly Sea Eagles to Donald Trump last weekend, you overlooked, it must have been the weekend before last, actually, you overlooked what I think would be one of the main attractions for him, namely the word Manly itself. I did flag
1: this earlier.
0: Yes, you
1: flagged that, yeah.
0: The adjectival meaning of Manly as involving masculinity and connotations of strength would greatly appeal to the president's ego. Under this approach, there would be no need to move the team to USA, as suggested. Simply add the word Trump after Manly, the Manly Trump Sea Eagles, so that Donald thinks the manliness comes from him, and off you go. It also neatly aligns with the lack of padding and helmets compared to the NFL. Well, that's not a bad
1: idea.
0: That's
1: a good idea. Right, this was apropos of the idea that we give Trump a team.
0: Yes.
1: And so now he's got an interest in a team in Australia, which may, you know, because let's face it, did I hear this right, that he wants to become part of the Commonwealth?
0: Well, let's say he does.
1: Yeah.
0: Let's say he does. What's stopping that?
1: Yeah, exactly.
0: Yeah.
1: And so this would give him a foothold in one big part of the Commonwealth, which is Australia.
0: Yes, that's right. That's right.
1: Now, apropos of your earlier letter concerning the problems of pressure on Pats, there's one Pat in Federal Parliament, Pat Conroy MP, Minister for International Development and Pacific and Defence Industry and Capability and Delivery.
0: Ah. Oh. Well, there we are.
1: I don't know if that's a G up, the last word.
0: Right, delivery. No.
1: Now, he would be...
0: Well, I wonder if the Prime Minister has referred to him as Postman Pat.
1: Well, because...
0: Because he always delivers.
1: And he would be in charge of things like the Kafusi line.
0: He would.
1: And being, you know...
0: Well, international development. I mean, that covers a hell of a lot of things, doesn't it?
1: It's an enormous footprint.
0: Yes.
1: Yeah, no,
0: yes. Well, you'd have to say he's delivering, wouldn't you?
1: You would.
0: Yeah.
1: You would. And, you know, so Postman Pat Conroy, MP...
0: Yeah,
1: got a ring to it.
0: That has got a terrific ring to it. And I thank all correspondents this week.
2: The best of Bludging on the Blind Side. This Thursday at Rugby League World Auburn, the Football Wellness Clinic focuses on your aura. Have your shadow analysed by former St George supercoach Brian Smith. Smithy will be at the controls of his oral diviner, ready to poke about daily from 11 a.m. Discounts for families who mention Bludging on the Blind Side.
1: Now, Roy, this is a very disturbing story coming out of the Central Coast. They've got a ban on nudity. on the Central Coast. They,
0: do they?
1: Surf clubs, surf lifesaving clubs across the Central Coast are planning to ban nudity in change rooms.
0: Yeah. Oh, in change rooms?
1: Yeah, and I mean, they're not in, I'm not sure what their policy is, open-air nudity, meaning outside the change rooms. They may be all for that in the Central Coast. But the policy is obviously being put into effect with letters of warning after rinsing off after the showers fresh from an ocean swim. So normally people would maybe go for a swim, think, I'm a bit salty, I'll have a shower. Now, some places...
0: Often they have showers
1: outside, so you can shower with your bathers on.
0: Yeah.
1: The difficulty has been that the letters have been sent saying people who have done the wrong thing, meaning taking their bathers off inside the change rooms, have been breaking life-saving club protocols concerning nudity inside. Now, look, can I just say that this nation is blessed with great nude events. MOFO in Tasmania has a great nude swim.
0: It is.
1: It's in the middle of winter and everybody comes down hundreds of
0: And every now and again there's a sort of sicko photographer who likes to blow into town and get people to take their gear off and takes photographs of them.
1: Thousands of people turn out just to drop their togs in a communal fashion.
0: That's right.
1: Nothing weird about it.
0: No. Well, I suppose not, no.
1: Then we have the what's known, I think, as the Sydney Skinny, which is a nude swim at Balmoral Beach. I might be wrong about that, but the Sydney Skinny, I'm not sure how many...
0: That's not for sickos, though, is it, is she?
1: I hadn't...
0: Has anyone...
1: I don't think so. I don't think...
0: ...lined those ducks up to see if there's any relationship between the willingness to do this and...
1: Well, are you suggesting that there's that the Central Coast is a magnet for sickos and pervs?
0: Well, I don't
1: and
0: know.
1: That's why they had to put the
0: I
1: ban
0: don't know.
1: In?
0: But certain councils must feel that way if they're a little bit worried about people getting undressed in a dressing room.
1: So,
0: I mean, that to me is the most natural thing in the world.
1: Now, come to the chase here. Are we suggesting that the surf clubs in the Central Coast be redesigned so a lot of cubicles are put in there with doors on them so as people, if they had to change from bathers into street clothes, would be able to do so without offending or causing attention or attracting pervs and sickos? Then we would have CCTV footage in there to make sure that all that happened behind the closed door of the cubicle.
0: Who would monitor that? I mean...
1: Well, hang on a minute. You've got to involve the police here.
0: Oh, the police.
1: You've got police in that area have enough to do already, but if they're going to have to be on perv and sicko patrol, then it's going to get really weird when the pervs and sickos join the police force to have a look at what's going on in change rooms. Because that'll happen. That'll happen. Now...
0: But can't we teach this in schools?
1: I was going to say, exactly. You read my mind.
0: You wrap a towel around yourself and then you discreetly lower the tog, or the tog's underneath the towel, and then dry yourself off a little bit before
1: putting
0: slipping the underpants on or going straight to the shorts, whatever your preference
1: going commando.
0: Whatever your preference might be.
1: Yeah.
0: And that's the sort of thing you can do if your technique is good. You don't need a dressing room. You can do it in a car park or just do it on the beach.
1: Now.
0: Isn't that what should be taught? How to use a towel to...
1: Like you, I think this is something for schools, but I am mindful that some people have to go, love going for a swim before they go to work.
0: Yes.
1: So they might have to put on a suit.
0: Oh, yes, fair
1: which
0: enough.
1: Which I'm quite happy
0: and
1: to
0: And you
1: do.
0: Don't want to have a damp patch around the gusset.
1: You don't.
0: That you've got to wear all
1: say
0: day.
1: Say to a bank meeting or whatever
0: it
1: is.
0: Yeah, sure.
1: Yeah, that's right.
0: Yes.
1: Yes, no, I agree.
0: Yeah.
1: So, but I can't understand what this is, where the thrust of this policy comes from.
0: Yeah.
1: And have they thought it through?
0: Well,
1: because if you have a
0: when
1: policy.
0: When did it become a problem?
1: This week.
0: So, what happened this week to generate this?
1: Well, the ban had been in place for some time.
0: Well, how
1: and
0: long?
1: Some, well,
0: how
1: let's say 6 months.
0: Really?
1: Let's say six
0: for
1: months.
0: For 6 months, you've never been.
1: Well, nobody bothered to check on nudity in the change rooms.
0: Right.
1: But now, of course. People have gone in
0: there. Someone's made a complaint.
1: Yeah, somebody's made a complaint.
0: I saw a bloke take his trousers off in the change rooms. Somebody has reported that, have they?
1: As I understand.
0: And now there's outrage.
1: Outrage across the community.
0: Yes.
1: They didn't know, but now they're all queuing up to have a look at what's going on in change rooms. Before, they didn't care. And I've got to be honest here. I bet you in the Central Coast area, hundreds of thousands of people, maybe not this week because it wasn't so warm, but last week it was a bit warmer, changed on the beach.
0: Yes. I don't know. This reminds me, actually, I read a report last week, and I don't know whether to believe it or not, that a principal of a school in the United States had to resign because one of his teachers had exposed to the children an image of Michelangelo.

0: Hello's David.
1: Yeah.
0: And a couple of parents thought it was sick.
1: Yeah.
2: Sick.
0: Sick.
1: Yeah.
0: And no, I, you know, I've been to Florence. I've gazed upon the image of of David.
1: Did you know you were there with a bunch of sickos?
0: Well, I didn't realise. No, to me, it just looked like a terrific sculpture. Gave us an insight into the Renaissance and what have you. And I put it in its historical context and loved it.
1: Now,
0: I ask? There was nothing sick about it. Once you put the idea of sickness in someone's mind, it means a lot of those kids from that school where that teacher the principal had to resign, they're going to look at Michelangelo's David now and think it's something sick.
1: Yeah.
0: Can't they?
1: Can I ask?
0: Ditto with someone in a change room.
1: In the
0: you go into a change room to take your underpants off and put your cozzies on, and people are going to say, oh, that bloke's sick. That's weird.
1: Now, can I ask, when you're in the presence of the David, did you think the heady vibe was because you were with like-minded sickos? Do you understand what I mean? Yeah. Before,
0: no, I saw myself with a bunch of other normals, and we just looked at each other. We looked at David Shaw, and then looked at each other. We'd never seen each other before, and just nodded like, "You're really good."
1: Yeah, really good.
0: Yeah,
1: really good.
0: Nice work.
1: Yeah, that's right.
0: Yeah, good chiseling.
1: Yeah.
0: Well, however you want to respond to it.
1: Yeah. Where is this going to
0: be? I didn't realise his hand was that big.
1: Yeah, that's right.
0: You know, it's just a little bit too big.
1: Now,
0: what's he saying by that hand?
1: I mean,
0: nobody looks at the nether areas and think, pretty small.
1: Yeah. That's the comment.
0: That's the comment.
1: But the fig leaf. Did you assume there was a fig leaf on there originally?
0: No, because I think if you put a fig leaf on it, you think, oh, someone's sick beanie.
3: The best of Bludging on the Blind Side.

0: on the blind side. This week at Rugby League World Open, it's Caravanarama 2025. A display of 340 Chesney, Viscount and Mallard bands from the golden era when Sir George won 11 flags on the trot. 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
1: Obviously, Texas have pointed out that it was

0: was a woman who was pinged for being nude in the change rooms.
1: Right. Someone was shocked by that. She was in the right change room.
0: Correct. It wasn't some weird, you know, mistaken identity in terms of couldn't read the signs.
1: So someone went into the women's change room and was shocked to see...
0: a woman changing in the women's change room.
1: Wow.
0: Now, signs that say no nudity in change rooms, if you're caught breaching this rule, you'll be called before the club's disciplinary committee, disciplinary committee, were installed, you know, after complaints. Mm. Now, then we come to policing of this. Now, are you suggesting CCTV footage is necessary?
1: Well, I suppose so. I mean, the most elegant solution I can think of, HG, for these change rooms is to have no lighting so that they're completely dark, pitch black dark, so no one can be offended.
0: Yeah, no, that's very good. And would you...
1: And you limit the number of people that can be in there, obviously.
0: And you and I know the area fairly
1: well.
0: One at a time.
1: Exactly, you don't want to attract sickos who enjoy...
0: darkness and nudity. And there's a big lot of them around, I'm telling you.
1: I think that's probably right.
0: Look, can I just say that... It does concern me that warning signs aren't put up, say, in the Carryong area. Just to take that as an example, so you drive up the highway and you come off at Carryong, big sign saying, if you're offended by nudity, there's a turning circle ahead and you'd be wise to come out. And the other way around is, at the same point, you are leaving the sanctity of the Central Coast.
1: Yes.
0: You may encounter nudity in change rooms from here on, meaning in either direction, going north or coming south or going west, for that matter.
1: Sure.
0: Could I be warned.
1: Could I suggest, HG, a reproduction statue of David, Michelangelo's David, outside every change room on the Central Coast? How would that go over?
0: I think that'd be
1: terrific. Would that be seen as being provocative or offensive? Or a welcome...
0: addition to the art.
1: Addition to the art and as a sort of
0: a
1: lure for tourists.
0: Well,
1: have
0: steady.
1: You been? Oh, okay.
0: Steady, you know. I mean, we don't have that sort of, you know, school teacher in Thailand rave. You know?
1: Oh, right.
0: You know, can I say I think that we have to be warning people that these things are likely to offend or these areas are likely to offend and swerve them around it.
1: Yes.
0: And don't go on the beaches because you may see somebody doing towel work.
1: Yeah. Oh, true. True. What about a change room you can drive into and so you can change in your car?
0: Well... I think
1: would that be acceptable?
0: Well, you see, what worries me is you've given the council another idea to think, well, the Surf Life Zone community, you patrol the car parks.
1: Yeah.
0: You can't change in your car because there could be an accidental, you know, opening of the door at an inconvenient moment.
1: Oh.
0: Or, you know, you couldn't guarantee that you'd be able to get into, and people would see people wriggling into clothes and saying, oh, go and have a look at what's going on there and be shocked.
1: What about a monitor provided by the local life-saving community? And they just sit in on a chair. Look, I noticed when we were talking about the Uffizi Gallery where the David Michelangelo's David statue is, often you'll find an attendant sitting on a chair nearby and not creating any offence, just keeping an eye on things to make sure no one gets out a chisel and tries to
0: knock off this
1: whatever
0: offensive bit.
1: Yeah, sure. What about
0: a stop-go lifesaver?
1: Well, just someone who can monitor to make sure someone's getting changed in the right way or can maybe make a comment or don't look like that. Yes.
0: Yeah.
1: Yes.
0: Or
1: keep that towel wrapped around.
0: Yeah.
1: Make sure the towel's there when you drop it. That's it, mate. You've done well. All right, good on you. Full marks. Out you go. Enjoy your swim. Would that work?
0: Well, I think the clubs, having raised this, have to put in an effort to prevent it from becoming a problem because people from overseas have heard all about the Central Coast. They haven't heard about the ban. Are we going to have signs on Qantas planes coming in, be warned, going to the Central Coast? Because a lot of people on this flight probably want to go up to the Central Coast, the whole McMaster's Beach, you know, Cool Care, Copacabana. Big magnet. Maybe some people will be staying in Airbnb. Be warned, nudity is not acceptable.
1: Now, what if this sicko bloke with the camera who likes shooting people in the...

0: nude and they turn up en masse. Is that going to be possible to happen on the Central Coast?
1: That's what's the first thing that's going to happen.
0: Of course it is. It's going to be a lure, isn't it?
1: A lure, an absolute lure. Red rag to the photographer and the nudist committee.
0: He'll be up there with his camera, won't he? Sure as eggs. He'll be there.
1: With a thousand other like-minded shitheads and prayers.
2: The best of Roy and HG. Everyone in Europe is an erotic filmmaker. If you have a script in your kick, why not hook up with someone who can bring your challenging, intimate scenes to the big screen? Call Action and leave your details with People, Metals and Cheese on ABC Radio.
1: Roy, how did you think that we went collectively as one gold really is?
0: It's not bad. Look, we're second on the table.
1: We are.
0: At this stage of the competition, I don't know how Japan snuck past us. I don't like the look of it, but I think the Aussie team in general would be feeling reasonably sanguine at the moment.
1: Mm-hmm. Mm-hmm. No need to read the riot act yet?
0: I don't think so.
1: No.
0: I don't think so. I think there's a lot of pride emanating from the Australian part of the village, in the general village itself. The Aussie section is, I think, the most interesting, has the most energy, and fewer complaints. I know a lot of the Americans are complaining about the circumstances in the village, and it always is a bit of a challenge when you get into village life. And it's a bit of a shock for some of your high-paid professionals, especially American professionals, who like a little bit more pamper than you're going to get in the Olympic Village. But I tried to say to them, the Olympics is a different time. You're part of a team.
1: Yeah. And remember, of course, you only have to stay in there for 2 days before you're booted out.
0: That's right.
1: And more, you know, we're waving goodbye to the people who performed on the first day already.
0: Yeah.
1: I mean, it's sad to see them go, but the brutality of sport, we can't afford to have them hanging around.
0: No.
1: Now, there does seem to be some concern about the village menu, the Olympic village menu.
0: Yeah.
1: The variety of foodstuffs that are available seems to be concerning people.
0: Yep.
1: There's buffet-style salad bar, grill station, bakery, dessert bar. But the one thing that seems to be missing is hard grunt protein.
0: Yeah, meat.
1: That it's got a vegetable touch.
0: Yes.
1: Or an emphasis on vegetables.

0: And that's been very disappointing. It's very hard to get a nice piece of rare fillet steak in the village. And a lot of Aussies expect that. So I know a lot of meat's been smuggled in. I don't know what the law is.
1: I'm worried that it's not kosher in terms of the health.
0: Yeah.
1: Constraints and,
0: Well, it depends how much you trust the Parisian butchers. I know you can get horse easily. I tried to get a bit of fillet steak just to take into the for the dolphins to have a bit of something chew. To eat. A bit of a chew, yes. And I had difficulty explaining.
1: What it was.
0: My French is hopeless. I know that, and I do try, but I just ended up pointing at what I took to be fillet steak and got a couple of kilos and took to the village. Well, they appreciated it. They appreciated it. But it's a minefield. I don't know how often you walked into a French butcher shop, but bloody hell, there are a lot of cuts there that I've never seen before. A lot of styles of meat that I've never seen before.
1: We were talking about this the other day, and I made a mention that 2,400 pies have come from Australia.
0: Yeah.
1: But then when we have a team...
0: Well, that's not going to go far,
1: exactly, 460 athletes.
0: Yeah.
1: I mean, that's basically six pies per athlete.
0: Yes. Yeah.
1: Is that the right maths there?
0: Well, if that was one day, sure. But that's not going to last 14 days of competition. No. Can people, I don't want to break the law here, but can people send, if they know athletes, can they send pies?
1: They'd be able to, like, food parcels.
0: Food parcels.
1: Yes. Well, the Olympic Village will become the world's biggest restaurant for the Games with more than 15,000 athletes from 208 territories and nations consuming more than 40,000 meals a day cooked by 200 chefs.
0: Right.
1: There's quite an operation going on here. But as you point out, in this guide to the favourite things coming in, you know, like muesli bars and slushies and et cetera, there's no, obviously, cans of fish. There's no suggestion that meat is part of that except in the pie.
0: Yeah. So I don't know where the rules stand. I mean, I took the meat in. I did. And I'm prepared, if any gendarme, approaches me, I'm prepared to put my hand up and say, yeah, it was me, but the athletes needed it. I mean, I'm prepared to argue it in court if I need to. And I would say to them, if there are any Aussies in Paris casually, as observers, and you do get the opportunity to buy some meat, buy a little bit extra and take it to the village.
1: Well, if you're stuck,
0: you won't be able to get in, but if you talk to the security people out the front, just say you're an Aussie, this is for the Aussies, they'll get it.
1: Yeah, and let's not forget that if you're really stuck, swing by the card table and we'll fix you up with a rack of lamb or something like that.
0: Sure.
1: If you're stuck. Now, doing the maths again, 2,400 pies and 400 athletes. Am I right in thinking 60 pies each? I may have done the maths wrong. Now, that's more like
0: that's
1: it, isn't
0: more
1: it?
0: Like it.
1: Yeah. Remember, of course, a lot of athletes are only, as I say, staying 2 days.
0: Yes.
1: So they might get through a dozen pies in that amount of time.
0: Well, that's right. Can you freeze pies?
1: You can.
0: You can.
1: Yeah, of course you can. Yes. Remember, going back to Olympics and boxing.
0: Yeah.
1: Joe Bugner,
0: that's right.
1: Sometimes called Bugner, had a heavyweight pie in his own name.
0: He did.
1: So frozen heavyweight pie in his own name.
0: That's right. Yes, I suppose you can freeze pies. Look, it's the same with the condoms issue, HG. I mean, that's been an issue too, where it's been raised by a number of athletes to me. The I think from memory there are roughly 10,500 athletes here in the village.
1: Mm-hmm.
0: And there are... I think they've provided 200,000 condoms.
1: Very slim, isn't it?
0: Now, it does seem a little bit... I mean, they're here for roughly 20 nights. It works out at about 1.9 condoms per night per athlete. Well, that's not really enough, is it?
1: No.
0: For some of
1: these are fit people, and they've been... I noticed Harry Garfield, our boxer, is off the in-out work until he's finished his fight, which I think is coming up soon.
0: Well, that's sensible.
1: Yeah. He's been off the job for, I think, about 3 months now.
0: Okay, good.
1: So he'd probably get through three or four,
0: Oh, once he concludes his...
1: boxing commitments.
0: Fisticuff commitments, he can end the monastic life and go back to being a normal Aussie athlete who
1: is on the job.
0: Well, he'll need more than 1.9 a day, I'd suggest.
2: The best of bludging on the blind side.

0: The best of bludging on the blind side. Committed fans, you've seen Todd on Tipping Point. How about having Todd at your next club fundraiser? Just email bludgingontheblindside to tee up Todd for you. A week's notice is required. This is Bludging on the Blind Side on ABC Radio.
1: Roy, something we haven't had a chance to talk about is the enhanced games concept. Now, obviously, everybody knows the Olympics games, you know, obviously a very wide range of sports, ranging from, you know, shooting to, you know, running and jumping and throwing the shot and so on. Yep. The enhanced games is more to do with experiments with drugs and performance. Is that a fair way to put it?
2: I suppose so, yeah.
1: Now, two things about this that interest me. Mm. As I understand it, there's an attempt by sometimes former athletes and people coming to the sport for the sports for the first time to get on the gear, and the gear seems to be quite a wide range of things that are available on prescription. Mm. Now, how are these people getting these prescriptions, for one thing? Because it's not an illness that they have.
2: No.
1: They're quite fit and able and obviously able to swim 100 metres or whatever it's going to be. Yeah. So who's writing the prescriptions?
2: Yes.
1: A couple of tame doctors. And the second thing is the only idea to break world records?
2: Mm.
1: Now, this seems to me a sort of an idea that hasn't got much legs because you're always going to be sort of interested in changing the chemical mix as opposed to looking at the competition. Can I put it that way?
2: Yeah.
1: So it's when you have Phelps swimming against, let's say, McAvoy or whoever it is, then you've got this idea, oh, maybe one could go faster than the others, and we hope they're all starting at the same starting point in terms of, you know, what's the training.
2: Well, we want it to be fair, don't
1: fair,
2: we?
1: Fair, yeah.
2: We want it to be fair.
1: This is, I take it that one
2: Well, this is just going to be a novelty, isn't it? A novelty. To see how fast someone can run who's not a bad runner, but fill them with anabolic steroids and let's see how fast they can run.
1: But
2: what does that prove?
1: Yeah, but is the chemist putting drug A into runner A, say, and then in B they've got drug A as well as drug C?
2: I'm not sure.
1: You know, do you know what I mean? Or is everybody on the same...
2: To make it fair and balanced, so that everyone has the same degree of anabolic steroids... To make it fair. No, I don't think it is going to be like that. I think that, you know, the chemists are the heroes here.
1: Right.
2: So if you've got, you know, chemist one has, yeah, we'll have some anabolic steroids, we'll throw a bit of phenol in that.
1: Put
2: a little bit of that and a little bit of this, and the hot cups and, you know, a bit of oral work and whatever, and come up with an athlete up against someone who may be Soviet trained under Soviet circumstances, who's been living in a Soviet kitchen.
1: Living it.
2: Let's see what they can come up with. So it's going to, you know, make for some interesting outcomes, I would have thought. But whether it has staying power, I think it's a one-off novelty, isn't it? I mean, once you've developed a bloke that's, well, let's say I use that term advisedly, for the basketball team, who genetically you've enhanced to stand at 6 metres, 89 tall, and, you know, whose only skill is dropping a ball into the net or into the basket. I mean, how interesting is that?
1: Yes, exactly. Now, can I...

0: blood. They didn't care what he did in training. It was to get the blood right that was the key thing. Yeah. And so they kept taking samples and shoving him full of things to see, to work out how they get to the point where they know he can ride the Tour of France, which is no mean feat.
1: Yeah.
0: Can I just backtrack a bit here and say the world of sport is under enormous pressure at the moment from the PIF, the Public Investment Fund. So the things that you and I grew up with, which were sort of certainties, are no longer certainties. So you have things like LIV Golf, you have, you know, all sorts of events like the, you know, the weird World Cup being played in Qatar where they don't actually have any grass and all this sort of stuff.
1: Sure.
0: Now, when we come to this, is that we only have the interest from people who make drugs and the people who want to inject drugs, the athletes are paid an amount to actually do the grunt work.
2: Yes.
0: Having said that, what I'm disappointed by is the narrow range of activities and sports that they're trying to get the drugs into. So running doesn't seem to be there. Swimming, there's only a bit of interest really in the 50 and the 100 metres.
2: Yeah.
0: And when they talk about reducing the time, they're talking about tiny increments.
2: Yes, yes. You know, so you can pump someone full of this stuff to get their time down by 0.0001 of a second.
0: Yeah, it doesn't seem to be much of an achievement.
2: No.
0: Probably luck could get you down just as much as that. What they want to do is be able to say in a race that takes a minute to knock 30 seconds off it, which would be quite an achievement and get it done in 30 seconds.
2: That's right.
0: Now, what I would
2: like, people would love to see that if someone could do the 50 metres in 3 seconds.
0: Exactly.
2: Well, I'd love to watch that.
0: Yeah, no, that would be exciting.
2: Yeah.
0: So my thing is, and the other thing is they've got events that require strength. So weightlifting or maybe they can do some of the field sports like hammer and discus and so on. I'm not sure whether they're that interested in that.
2: Sure.
0: But the weightlifting is obviously somebody can stand at the end of a television screen and a television studio and lift weights to demonstrate they can get a lot. Now, again, if they could get 100 kilo more on a...
2: Then you might be interested.
0: Yeah, might be interested. But given that they're probably unlikely to do that...
2: I agree with you. It does need to be... If you're going to tweak the person, you've got to tweak the event in a way to suit the tweakage.
0: I'd go further than that. I'd want brand new events.
2: Yeah, I agree.
0: Like
2: swim until you drown. Now, sure, someone might be able to stay afloat and swimming for a week. Fascinating viewing, but eventually they're going to drown. Aren't they? And so you've got lifesavers, obviously, standing around waiting, you know, relay style. You know, new set of lifesavers arrived after every 8 hours to watch this clown still swimming.
0: Well, less and less and less.
2: One imagines, yeah.
0: And no distance involved?
2: Great to watch.
0: No distance involved?
2: No. You just got to stay in the water afloat.
0: Now, my thing would be, again, with the water, I'd love to see what sort of weight people could carry from one end of the pool to the other end of the pool, completely underwater.
2: Sure. Drag a Monaro, 50 metres, underwater.
0: Now you're talking.
2: Now that's the sort of event I'd be interested in.
0: I would love to see
2: that. Sure.
0: And now, can I ask?
2: Or see if someone arches off their face.
0: Yeah.
2: Now that could be interesting to watch. I don't know.
0: Yeah. Can I just come back a bit? Is we're thinking about this, all this stuff, not having any alteration to the mindset of the athlete.
2: Yeah.
0: I'm interested in fiddling with the mind.
2: Exactly.
0: And just seeing what can happen if you make
2: totally off your face.
0: Yeah, that's right. Or psychedelically blowing.
2: Yes. And asked to pick up the bow and arrow
0: or
2: hit that target.
0: Yeah, that's right. Wrestling.
2: Yeah.
0: See,
2: now you're talking.
0: We're only limited by our imagination.
2: Sure.
0: But no one's applying the imagination. That's my view of these things.
2: They're not.
0: And I noticed that some people have come out and said, you know, that they're not going to allow, if an athlete goes to the enhanced games, they can't come back and play an ordinary sport. Now, I think this is dead wrong.
2: Yeah.
0: I think you'd have to welcome them back, say they saw the error of their ways, they couldn't succeed in the enhanced games, but I've still got a chance here because I haven't got anything in me now.
2: That's true.
0: And is it a thing where the chemists, you know, we're talking about innovation, where the chemists, you know, might be able to get something more out of weird mushrooms, for instance.
2: That's germane, isn't it?
0: Whoa. Yeah, well, of course, that's what I'm thinking about it.
2: Yeah. Well, that could be fascinating.
0: So,
2: to see how people go on the magic mushrooms.
0: Now,
2: and to see if you could come up with some sort of cocktail that could revive someone's career. I mean, people would love to see Roger playing again. Well, so let's see what the chemists can do.
0: Wow.
2: To see if they can get Roger back playing as he was as a 20-year-old as he approaches 50. That'd be fascinating.
0: So there's so many ways to go.
2: And
0: do you think, though, See, what Liv's got going for it is things like the party hole and...

0: the weird bands and, you know, getting people getting drunk, that they shower, they perform. So, but golf allows that because they're not they're not doing much, really. No. They're just walking around hitting ball.
1: Yeah.
0: So there's plenty of chance to build on it. Yeah. These people are...
1: Well, that's, see, I've often said to you in the past, it wouldn't matter how many drugs you pumped into golfers, it's not going to improve the game.
0: Now, can I go the other way? Is if the swimmers in this enhanced games had a party end, so they swam up there, everybody could, you know, have a drink between the events and stuff like that. Yeah. And the trouble is, 50 and 100 metres, they're over, as we say, fairly quickly. Mm. What's the rest of the card at the swimming pool going to be?
1: Yeah. But what?
0: Apart from the drowning person.
1: Sure. I quite like the idea of a party end, though, at a swimming carnival. That'd be great to see, you know, the winner having to swim their way through, say, a couple of thousand cans of beer that have been hurled at them during the event. I mean, let's loosen it up. Why don't we have, you know, enhanced in the pool, off their faces in the crowd, see where it takes us?
0: Yeah, I know, we don't know, but it might be interesting.
1: Yeah, certainly will be.
0: I mean, money drives everything here.
1: It does. Come down to ratings, wouldn't it?
0: Ah, fair enough.
1: Ratings.
0: Yes, fair enough.
1: Because people are going to say, oh, did you see the off-the-face games the other night? Yeah, it was great.
0: Did you? I'm going home to watch the bloke who's drowning now.
1: See, yeah, because they reckon he's going to drown the next hour.
2: The best of bludging on the blind side.
0: Well, there it is, the final highlights for this bye round. And, bludgers, I know you'll be happy to know, new content, that's right, brand new content on bludging on the blind side this time next week. 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
3: But a special treat for you today. 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Johnny Gibbs turned 70 just yesterday, so I've written a little love song for Johnny Gibbs. Hey, a big round of applause for Johnny.
4: He seems a little crazy. He seems a little strange.

0: Headingley, where the sun has been shining, clouds just moving gently in now, but it has been a lovely warm day here in Yorkshire, where the floodlights now beam down, illuminating this famous old ground for a fixture I've been looking forward to all week. It is Scotland who won that game against Ireland early on in the tournament, against West Indies, who rather upset the odds against New Zealand, the tournament champions in 2024. Had Jermaine Campbell to thank for it as well. A brilliant 90 that saw them over the line at the Hampshire Bowl. So today's offering is a cracker. West Indies versus Scotland from Group 2. It's match 12 of the ICC Women's T20 World Cup of 2026. We're at Headingley, and we're bringing it all to you as we are every single game of this tournament. Henry Moran here alongside World Cup winner Alex Hartley and South African journalist and broadcaster Firdaus Munda. We'll be also hearing from Indian cricket journalist and writer, broadcaster extraordinaire Anisha Ghosh shortly as well. That's our team for you this evening. Let's find out the teams and the toss news from out in the middle. Ian Bishop was alongside the two captains.
1: Yeah, the weather conditions out here, quite pleasant, actually, an evening game this time. And we've got the two captains standing next to me, Hayley Matthews leading the West Indies, Catherine Bryce leading Scotland. G.S. Lakshmi is the match referee. Hayley's got the coin.
2: Heads is a call. It's heads.
3: Well, the ball, please. Yes.
1: Right there, Catherine, I'll just push you back a little bit so that cameraman can aim straight at you. What are you going to do and why?
4: We're going to have a bowl first. I think a bit of clouds around, might do a little bit early on, but I think it'll be a good pitch out here all day.
1: You guys have had a few days to settle after your first T20 World Cup win. What has happened in that time?
4: Had a couple of days off and then back in training. We stayed up in Manchester for a little bit, and it's been good to get over here, kind of get back into the swing of the tournament, and a night game as well, so something a bit different.
1: They're across the border from you, and a number of your players, including yourself, have experience of playing here at Headingley. What's the advantage of that, if any?
4: I think just knowing the conditions, knowing the area, and just kind of the whole surroundings just makes you feel that a little bit more comfortable coming into the ground.
1: Second World Cup for your team. Any more settled in this one?
4: Yeah, definitely feeling a lot more settled here. I think the girls have just really relaxed into it. Just the better feel around the competition, and just able to then go out and perform the skills.
1: Any changes to your team from the first game?
4: Same 11 today.
1: All the best. Go well.
4: Thanks very much.
1: Hayley, having to put runs on the board first of all, how do you feel?
5: Yeah, I think it's really good conditions over here. It's usually a really nice wicket at Headingley and looks pretty compact, so still happy to go out there and have a bat first today.
1: 5 days since that wonderful win in the south of the country. Now you've come all the way up north. How settled is the team now?
5: Yeah, a bit of travel over the last few days. But look, I think everyone's still in really good stead. It's a World Cup and we know how important the next few matches are going to be for us as a group. So yeah, we had a good opportunity to kind of have 4 days to work on anything we need to and be ready for today.
1: Have the injuries that afflicted you down in Southampton been healed in that time? Any changes? That's what I'm coming to.
5: Yeah, we have two changes today. Actually, Stefani Taylor and

0: and now Henry both come back in, which is obviously really good for the side, and they come in for Zeta James and Shaunisha Hector.
1: Are they able to operate fully, or are they still incapacitated in any aspect?
0: Yeah, I think Stefani is fully fit. I think Chin at the moment is still being decided.
1: All right.
0: But yeah, we'll see in a little bit.
1: All right, and you said that there is some knowledge of conditions, including yourself here from a West Indies perspective, playing at Headingley.
0: Yeah, would have had the opportunity to play here a few times in the 100, as well as Stefani Taylor, Chanel Henry, DeAndre Dalton, and it's usually really good conditions here, a high scoring ground a lot of the time, so yeah, hopefully we can put a really big score on the board.
1: Congratulations to DeAndre and 150 from everyone. Thank you very much for your time.
0: Thank you.
1: Right, just a reminder of what has happened out here at Vitas. Scotland have won it, and they will be bowling first.
2: Thank you very much to Ian Bishop, who had the news with the captains. Out in the middle here is Alex Hartley. I can't wait for this because I think we're going to have a cracker.
3: Yeah, I was saying in the car, well, I wasn't saying in the car, it was after the car journey because I slept in the car, didn't I? Quite rudely,
2: you did. My conversation was obviously not doing it for you.
3: Yeah, post-car, I said, I reckon this is going to be an absolute rip-snorter. Two teams, Scotland for me, are the underdogs in this group, Group B. They're a team that I feel like could beat anybody on their day, but they've got to put things together. They can't just rely on the Bryce sisters with the bat. They're going to need other contributions from elsewhere. We saw against their opener, yes, they won against Ireland, but it was just the Bryce sisters at Old Trafford that did the majority of the heavy lifting with the bat in hand. The West Indies, they're a funny old team. They could get 240 or they could be bowled out for 80. So I think this is going to be a cracker.
2: Yep, I agree. What do you reckon? What are we expecting for this?
4: I think we're going to see an extremely determined West Indian side who have one foot in the semi-finals because New Zealand have lost both of their opening two matches. So I think West Indies see this as a real opportunity. I've been talking to people in and around their camp, and I'm getting the sense that they're building up to something. Scotland, on the other hand, I know they partied very hard after that win against Ireland. So I think they've done what they came here to do, which is win a game and show they're not here to make up numbers. Now it's to do that consistently.
2: Well, this is the challenge, isn't it, Alex? And this is a side that believes in themselves, believes in their right to play more cricket. I spoke to them last year when they had no fixtures scheduled at all. And I think that it's fair to say that they've made a bit of a statement with the comfort with which they beat Ireland in the first game.
3: Yeah, absolutely. You know, they're a very strong side. A lot of their players play here in England. You know, they're players that play a lot of domestic cricket. A few of them play in the 100. Well, a lot of them play in the 100. So, yeah, look, they're a team that can definitely compete with the best. It's just seeing if they can all turn up on the same day, because they strike me as a team that could be a little bit inconsistent, which is totally normal. But they got their first World Cup win the other day, and it was incredibly, I guess, warming to see their reactions going over to their family members and seeing the hugs in the crowd, and it was just really sweet. And this is the closest they'll get to a home World Cup.
2: Indeed, yeah. And geographically, apart from Durham, the closest test ground in England to where they would be, I suppose. Right, the two sides are making their way out. Scotland in these rather loud purple jerseys with the blue bottoms. West Indies in the traditional maroon. We're going to hear two of the absolute goats of cricket audio. Not just you two. The anthems of Flower of Scotland and also Rally Round the West Indies. And those Scotland fans down to our right will definitely be up and about and enjoying this one, no question. There go the kabooms from the far end of the crowd. It's actually, I think it might be some leftover stock from the 100. It's the same colours they shoot
3: it
2: up,
3: is.
2: Isn't it?
3: It is.
2: I reckon they might have just nabbed last year's supply. Oh. Anyway, you're sending things flying, having just before we went on air said I'm the most clumsy person you've ever met.
3: You are.
2: Who's just sent something flying and who hasn't?
3: Me.
2: You. Right. Two big flags are out there and two very impressive teams, I think it's fair to say. West Indies, you never quite know what to expect before a tournament, but they won in 2016. Can they do it this time? Headingley, the venue, Scotland versus West Indies, the fixture, and here come the anthems.

0: Well, you can't say fairer than that. What a couple of belters. They really are two of the great anthems, those two. Moving, very moving, the Scotland anthem. And, of course, it is here they'll be taking on England. King Edward's army on Sunday, as it were, and that is something to really look on Saturday evening, forgive me, and that's something to really look forward to. So the two sides are as follows: Scotland unchanged with Darcy Carter, Catherine Fraser at the top of the order, Catherine Bryce and Sarah Bryce, two star players, of course, Megan McCall, Elsa Lister, Priyanaz Chatterjee, Rachel Slater, Kirsty Gordon, once of England, Chloe Abel and Gabriella Fontenla, and then the West Indies see two changes with a lineup that looks like Kiana Joseph, Hayley Matthews, Shemaine Campbell, fresh from that unbeaten 90, Deandra Dottin, Stefani Taylor, Chanel Henry comes back into the side, as does Taylor, I should say, Jazara Claxton, Janelia Glasgow, Aaliyah Alain, Afi Fletcher and Karishma Ramharak are the two spinners. So the players out, Zayda James and Shaunisa Hector. And here come our two umpires, Claire Polisak and Kerin Claster. And that is the T's crossed, the I's dotted. And this is Firdaus Munda. In a moment, you'll be joined by Anisha Ghosh.
1: Thanks, Henry. So looking forward to what should be such an important match. So Scotland have got some pedigree against West Indies. They beat them in the ODI World Cup qualifiers, and that resulted in West Indies missing out on the tournament. They ended up not being able to chase a very low score against Nepal, I think it was, quickly enough. So I think there's a little bit of maybe some niggle, Anisha.
2: Yes, but what they will take a lot of confidence from is the fact that both these teams are unbeaten and coming off resounding victories. Scotland, of course, getting to their first ever T20 World Cup victory in the women's game, and did so by getting the better of their Celtic rivals, Ireland and West Indies. Downing the defending champions, the hero of the week, clearly, Shemaine Campbell. Of course, Fatima Sana would also rival that claim somewhat.
1: Now, her team hasn't won anything yet, so I'm giving it to Shemaine Campbell. Fatima Sana, unfortunately, captain alone for Pakistan. They lost to South Africa yesterday. I'm not sounding gleeful because I wanted South Africa to win. It was a horrible win. I wasn't happy with their performance at all. I'm glad to be away from them for some time.
2: And on that note, Hayley Matthews is striding out to the middle with her left-handed partner.

0: Kiana Joseph. Matthews is giving herself a bit of a promotion. Had come in at first drop the other night. In fact, it was an early evening game, and she had struck 48 unbeaten runs and was also amongst the wickets. Kiana Joseph will be opening from the Kirkstall Lane end. I'm getting used to the end's names here at Headingley. And of course, that is the commentary box end. Kiana Joseph will also be reminding Firdaus that she was the hero of the group stage match at the T20 World Cup in 2024 that eliminated one of the Giants, and they made it to the semi-finals. The Giants, of course, were England.
1: Yeah, it was an amazing game that Kiana Joseph played, an innings that I don't think she'll forget, and certainly not one that I'll forget. She was dropped several times by a lackluster England effort in the field. I don't think we've seen anything quite like it from her since then. She hasn't really followed on from that great knock. She's got a lot of power, as we know. Looking forward to seeing what she can do this evening, and I think, you know, this is the kind of game that she'll want to impose herself on.
0: Absolutely. What an opportunity this is. And also the night where two other giants of the game for the women from the Caribbean, Chanel Henry and Stefani Taylor, are back into the starting 11, subsequently strengthening this already strongish lineup that they fielded in their previous game. Catherine Bryce, the captain, and their talismanic all-rounder for Scotland, will be opening the bowling, deploying her medium pace. She had struck a half century and also picked up a couple of wickets in that victory over Ireland. Will be in operation from the Howard stand end, which is also the football end. Love a little
1: Many
0: bit of football
1: names.
0: Connection while the men's football.
1: Anymore.
0: Absolutely not. Catherine Bryce up against Kiana Joseph. Oh, thick edge. Just goes past Sarah Bryce, the wicketkeeper, and it hums away to the rope for the opening boundary of the innings. Streaky for the left-handed Kiana Joseph against Catherine Bryce. And that will be some way to relieve a bit of pressure, hey?
1: Well, what a shot that is. I wonder if there'd been a slip in place. She probably would have been able to catch that. So maybe Scotland would consider that no slip yet. But everyone's smiling out there. Hayley Matthews was giggling.
0: Oh, just brought out a front foot defense, but this time around, too, the thick edge flying towards backward point. It's a heavily fortified offside field for the left-handed Kiana Joseph. Four on the board already, coming off that fortuitous for first ball. Lots of Fs in that sentence, hey? Quite some way to get off the mark for me, Firdaus. Oh, she goes leg side, one bounce towards mid-on. And there is Chloe Abel stationed at that position. No runs given away by Scotland.
1: Yeah, that first shot really reminds me of the Kiana Joseph you spoke about in our introduction, the one that scored all those runs against England, because all of them were quite lucky, actually. Many of them were quite lucky.
0: Catherine Bryce goes for the pads once again of Kiana Joseph's, and Joseph gets off strike with a single run. West Indies 5 for no loss after 4 deliveries. It's a fairly packed top 5 of West Indies. Remember, there is Shemaine Campbell slotted in at number 3, the player of that match, player of the match in that epochal win against New Zealand. And Dottin is in at 4, followed by Stefani Taylor. So lots of champions from that 2016 club. Catherine Bryce in operation from the football stand end. And nicely maneuvered by Hayley Matthews. No runs given away once again, and she nurdled it towards mid-on. West Indies 5 for no loss after the 5th ball.
1: It's a good start from Scotland. I mean, that first ball was a streaky boundary, but so far Catherine Bryce has been on the money. I think we know length will be very important at this ground.
0: Bryce charges in. Nicely wristed off the pads by Hayley Matthews as the fielder from deep mid-wicket swoops in and restricts it to just a single run. 6 runs of the first over delivered by Catherine Bryce. Kiana Joseph on 5 of 4. Hayley Matthews on a 2-ball 1.
1: I think Scotland will be pretty happy with that start, despite the streaky boundary. Catherine Bryce, we know, of course, a woman on whom the shoulders of the team sits, or a woman on whose shoulders the team sits, rather, I should say. And I think that's a theme through this World Cup. You mentioned Fatima Sana in the introduction, carried Pakistan last night against South Africa, not nearly enough. Catherine Bryce was incredible, as was her sister Sarah in their win against Ireland. A feature of their game, good running between the wickets. That's what we're looking to see, particularly from teams like Scotland who are looking to push some of the big

0: Nations, and it was a comprehensive win for them against Ireland, who are winless, by the way, in 18 World Cup matches.
1: Yeah, they've played quite a few editions already. Have Ireland looking for that decisive, defining victory as Gabriella Fontanella, the 18-year-old, is tasked with opening bowling duties here, and she starts off with a full toss down the leg side, and that will be adjudged wide by the bowlers and umpire Karine Klaster from Firdous Land, South Africa. A bit of a wayward start here against Hayley Matthews, the right-hander from Fontanella, and that's also going to be a factor that Fontanella, very young, still very early in her nascent international career, that she would need to contend with the left-hand, right-hand combination.
0: I'm going to take having a land of my very own, thank you.
1: Buy real estate for those. Right, back of a land delivery from Fontanella. Oh, well dived by the short third fielder, full stretch, just protruded her right arm out. And it's Chloe Abel who saved a definite boundary on that occasion. Excellent fielding effort.
0: That was extremely well stopped from Chloe Abel. And I think we were discussing in the last game, Onisha, Chloe Abel's got an extremely interesting background. She's a nurse. She spends half the year in Hobart, Tasmanian born, and then the other half of the year playing in Scotland.
1: Excellent stuff. Lots of amazing stories emanating from this 10th edition of the ICC Women's T20 World Cup. Left-handed Kiana Joseph on strike. And loud appeal for leg before. More of hope than anything else. Karine Klaster is absolutely unmoved. Probably drifting down leg, you felt?
0: Yeah, I think so. I think, as you say, a hopeful appeal, looking to just get a little bit of energy into the fielding effort. Gabriella Fontanella, as you mentioned, 18 years old, very new in her career. We're just looking at this replay, most definitely going down leg.
1: Fontanella from the Kirkstall lane end, as Kiana Joseph has a swing towards mid-wicket, gets a thick under-edge, inside-edge towards short mid-wicket. And the problem with Kiana Joseph, more often than not, is she's very heavy-footed. She doesn't quite make use of her feet.
0: Yeah, I think that is a good observation. And if she was to get forward a little bit more, I think we'd see, especially strike rotation, I think that's the one thing we need to see more of from her.
1: Prime candidate for leg before wicket, I tell you. Kiana Joseph on strike and has a terrific crunch at this length delivery. Throws her hands at this one and it beats the diving cover fielder. Second boundary, and this time in much more convincing fashion from the left-handed Kiana Joseph.
0: Anisha, that's maybe why she doesn't need to move her feet so much, because when she stands and hits it, as we say, it stays hit. So she's an extremely powerful stroke player, and there was absolutely no stopping that.
1: All hands, all brute force from Kiana Joseph, who's on 9 right now and on strike. West Indies 12 for no loss. Second over underway, and this time another loud appeal. Fontanella pings her pads, and this will be a theme of Kiana Joseph's stay out there in the middle. Sure, she's going to use plenty of the power she possesses, but with minimal feet movement, she's always going to be in contention for LBW.
0: A better shot this time, and a little bit closer, I think. Probably still going down leg from what I've seen. But they're getting closer.
1: Absolutely. Will third time lucky be the case for Fontanella? This time finishes off with a dot. Wide-ish delivery on the 6-stump line. Has a big sachet, a big slash, in fact. Kiana Joseph doesn't connect. End of the second over. West Indies 12 for no loss. Kiana Joseph on a runnable 9. Hayley Matthews, who's been something of a spectator for the best part of the past 5 deliveries, is on a 3-ball 2.
0: Yeah, that's exactly the point that we were making earlier around strike rotation. So we saw this yesterday with Laura Wolfart for South Africa, starved of the strike in the power play. She only faced 11 deliveries in that period. And teams have worked out that with someone like a Laura Wolfart, perhaps someone like a Hayley Matthews, you've actually got to keep them off strike in this important period where the fielding restrictions are in place. And Kiana Joseph is not someone who takes a lot of singles. And I think that if we're going to have a criticism of the West Indies game, it's going to be something like that. She needs to be able to get Hayley Matthews on strike. As much as there's power, there also needs to be a little bit of a touch game.
1: Hayley Matthews, what a player. The top-ranked T20I all-rounder in the women's game, as in comes the very promising and potent left-arm medium pacer, Rachel Slater. She'll be operating from the far end, the football stand end. She starts off right on the money. A copybook vertical bat to defend that terrific first delivery from Rachel Slater. No runs given.

0: and away. Hayley Matthews on strike, and she follows it up with a bit of gardening.
1: She does. So Rachel Slater, I've got to tell you something interesting about her.
0: Yes, she's
1: a triplet.
0: Wow.
1: We've got a couple of twins in the game, right?
0: Slater has been given the Humpty, doesn't quite get all of it. Hayley Matthews, as a result of which, she's still at the striker's end. Back-to-back dots to kickstart the third over. And first from Slater. Tell me about the triplets.
1: All I know is that she's a triplet. Come on now, Anisha. I see that... So born in the USA, in fact, and qualify for Scotland through their mother.
0: Mm-hmm.
1: And I'm just thinking of how many triplets we can think of in the world game.
0: Matthews charges down the track and cops it high on the thigh pad, on the thigh guard. Even then, there was a very promising and loud appeal from all of the infielders of Scotland. Want to apply some pressure through as many tactics as they can. The third successive dot ball in this Rachel Slater opening over. West Indies 12 for no loss. Matthews on a six ball two. As Sarah Bryce, the wicketkeeper, decides to stand up. Rachel Slater bowling over the wicket, the left arm quick. One of the best young pacers there is in the Scottish ranks. Oh, hurries. Hayley Matthews onto the back foot once again. Another appeal, not given. But she's constantly threatening the pads of Hayley Matthews. Four back-to-back dots.
1: Lots of pressure beginning to build here for West Indies. So they're not able to get Rachel Slater away. There was a good over bowled from Gabriella Fontenla. And this is something where they're going to have to look at. You know, this is a game that they've probably identified as the one that they could win to get themselves a little bit closer to the semi-final.
0: Penultimate ball of the over. A back foot punch. Signature stuff from Hayley Matthews. But no runs even away. Still five dots. And the pressure continues to mount on the West Indies skipper. All she can do in response is do some more gardening.
1: Yeah, gardening's not going to help. It's been seven deliveries without a run. The last run we had was that Kiana Joseph drive through the covers for four. So not a lot of strike rotation, which I think is something they'll really need to address.
0: Something's got to give. Matthews on strike. Oh, good collection from Sarah Bryce, the wicketkeeper. And that is the sixth consecutive appeal in this over. She's asking questions of Claire Polosak, the bowlers and umpire. There is still time for Scotland to go for the DRS. They feel Hayley Matthews had nicked something down the leg side, but clearly deciding against the DRS decision.
1: It's been called wide, and I did actually hear a noise. I think it might have... Yeah, it seems to have just clipped the thigh of Hayley Matthews. Sarah Bryce was moving down leg side anyway, so I think the appeal was more... trying to fox the umpire.
0: This time too, gets it in a tangle. Does Rachel Slater. Excellent first over. Just a wide conceded. One run off it. West Indies 13 for no loss after three overs. Kiana Joseph on a nine ball nine. And Hayley Matthews on a nine ball two. She clearly is struggling to get her timing right. Somewhat stuck at one end. And Scotland will be mighty pleased with this start because they won the toss and decided to insert West Indies with the bat in hand.
1: Yeah, exactly. Yeah, this is fantastic from Scotland. But just on Rachel Slater, one of a set of triplets. Do you call it a set of triplets or a trio of triplets? I'm not sure. Our producer Simon has alerted me to another pair of three siblings, but not triplets. And mm-hmm. I should have known this one because they're from my neck of the woods. The Curran brothers, two of them have played for England.
0: Mm-hmm.
1: And the third for my darling neighbors, Zimbabwe.
0: Excellent stuff.
1: Not triplets, though.
0: A bit of pub quiz on collective nouns as Fontenla comes back into the attack. Starts off with a dot ball, as has been the theme of this West Indies batting innings. The number of deliveries they've not been able to score off just keeps piling on. This one was delivered on middle and off. It was going away from the left-handed Joseph, and all she could do was diffidently block it towards mid-on, where Catherine Bryce, the captain, is stationed. Fontenla from the Kirkstall Lane end charges in, and this has been swung for the fences. A bit of a hoik towards deep square leg from Kiana Joseph. She scurries across for a single at long last. Whew. And this was good fielding effort from Megan McCall, because the bounce was a little awkward after the ball landed at deep square leg, and she's one of the better outfielders along with Ailsa Lister for those.
1: Exactly, a good stop, and that was a pressure release shot, wasn't it? A desperation now to just get moving a little bit. I'm pleased to see that they were able to take a signal. I'm also amazed by how many practice pitches we've got on the square.
0: Fontenella bowls it on the fourth stop line off the right-handed Hayley Matthews, who drops and run. Needs to do more of that, does the West Indian skipper, rather than get stuck at one end. West Indies 15 for no loss after 3.3 overs, as Firdos Munda next to me is doing some mathematical wizardry, trying to count the number of outfielders.
1: No, I'm counting the number of pitches on the screen.
0: Practice pitches,
1: 37.
0: Right.
1: And at Edgbaston, I think we counted 21. I've never seen it go all the way like that. Have you?
0: Kiana Joseph, left-hander on strike. Swivel pulls along the ground towards Megan McCall at deep square.

0: Leg gets another single. Three singles are the first four deliveries of this Fontenelle second over. West Indies 16 for no loss. Brings back Hayley Matthews on strike. She's wanting in fluency today, Firdaus.
1: Yeah, very much so. 3 of 10 balls for Hayley Matthews, and what we're seeing is an inability to pierce the infield, timing a little bit off, some excellent bowling from Scotland as well.
0: Fontenelle to Matthews, who charges down the track and just drives it a bit sheepishly towards Fontenelle. Good effort in a follow-through. Saves a run of her own bowling. And Fontenelle, 18-year-old, has been putting in a lot of hard yards in the nets, especially the indoor nets. Indoor because there has been a bit of rainfall around.
1: Only a bit.
0: Just a wee bit, not much. Never complaining about English weather, hey?
1: Not me.
0: Hayley Matthews goes aerial. Decides to break the shackles and targets the mid-wicket region. Lofted on dry from the West Indies skipper. And she will take her first boundary of the innings. 4 overs gone, 20 on the board without losing any wickets. West Indies and the two opening batters have decided to get a bit of a move on after Scotland have been able to keep a leash on them for the best part of these 4 overs.
1: Yeah, about time too. Just a little bit short there from 18-year-old Gabriella Fontenelle. Such an impressive start to her career. I was really looking forward to seeing her because I think Scotland really wanting someone who's young, someone who's got a bit of pace. She was also part of the choir that recorded the national anthem, Flower of Scotland. And that was the one that played. It was so beautiful, that rendition with the wonderful female voices. The first time, actually, that we've had a female recital of the national anthem at a sporting event, I've been told.
0: Beautiful. Absolutely delectable stuff from Scotland, whose first ever female CEO, Trudy Lynn-Blade, is in the house. I bumped into her while on my way to the commentary box. Lynn-Blade, of course, has been one of the pioneering figures in helping not just the women make it to the T20 World Cup, but the men as well. Last minute call up to the men's T20 World Cup earlier this year. Fontenelle. Rachel Slater, in fact, the left armer, delivering the fifth over. Tucked off the hips by the left-handed Kiana Joseph, gets a single.
1: We've only seen the 3 boundaries so far, and I think when we look back at this power play, of course, there's still a little way to go. It'll be the way that Scotland have contained the West Indies run scoring and boundary scoring opportunities that's so crucial. So, I mean, I think we said something around 160 would be good on this ground.
0: Slater up against Matthews. Matthews wrists this towards deep square leg once again. The only stroke of aggression and intent we've seen from Matthews was in the previous over, of which she scored a boundary, a good-looking pull shot, which has been one of her strengths over the years.
1: Yeah, we do need to see a little bit more of that. I think she recognizes that she's probably going to have to drop anchor and try and bat for as long as she can here. West Indies, of course, have got some big hitters back in the side today. Stefani Taylor, who's battled with back problems through her career, she's back in the side. Deandra Dotton playing in her 150th T20 international.
0: Lots

0: acreage inside the offside circle. West Indies 24 for no loss after 4.4. Matthews on a 14-ball 9. Joseph currently on strike and a 14-ball 13.
1: And what we've seen from Scotland so far is the seamers. And we know against Ireland, it was in fact their spinners who did so much of the damage. Former England's Kirsty Gordon, she was excellent. Lots of experience.
0: Joseph on strike. Joseph muscles this one. There is a fielder at deep mid-wicket who takes a good catch. But the question is, did any part of a person touch the boundary rope? All the Scotland fielders are gravitating towards the mid-wicket fielder. And they're rejoicing, they're celebrating this wicket. But Kiana Joseph is standing her ground. The decision most likely will be sent upstairs. Well, not, because number three, Shemaine Campbell, has already started sprinting onto the field of play. And what a catch that was. Excellent timing. Both hands cupped upwards, skywards. And she had to leap to make sure she got that trajectory right and subsequently land safely. Excellent stuff.
1: So a little bit of confusion there, because initially it looked to me like she was signaling six as she took the catch. So I'm not sure. And she takes the catch, signals six, and then everybody starts running towards her. It's Catherine Fraser over there. I don't know whether she wanted it to be six, whether she thought, I'm sure she didn't, whether she thought it was six. And then there were a couple in the field also signaling that. But anyway, Kiana Joseph has walked off. Shemaine Campbell has walked on. Scotland are absolutely cock-a-hoop, as they should be. She seems to have taken that catch cleanly, and I didn't see the boundary cushion move. And I'm an expert in boundary cushions moving, because I know all about it from the men's T20 World Cup, when South Africa lost a wicket when the boundary cushion did or didn't move. So I'll tell you whether it moved or it didn't. I didn't see it move. In that case, she's taken an absolutely fantastic catch and done really well to make sure she stays in the field of play. This is a big moment now.
0: Shemaine Campbell in at number three. Rachel Slater with her last ball of the second over. A wicket taking over up against Campbell. Oh, swings it back into the short-statured right-hander player of the match from the previous game off West Indies. End of a terrific over from Slater. Just four runs coming off it. And the crucial wicket of the left-handed Kiana Joseph. 24 runs on the board for the loss of a wicket for West Indies. Five overs gone. Matthews on a 14-ball 9. And Campbell will be at the non-striker's end at the start of the next over.

0: with no runs to her name of the solitary ball she has faced.
1: Such a good start from Scotland. They're all over West Indies here. They've removed the dangerous Kiana Joseph. They've bowled with good disciplines. They've dried up run scoring opportunities. Just the three boundaries so far, and not a lot of strike rotation, which I think has been the issue for West Indies at the start of this innings. But Shemaine Campbell, what a high she's on. She only waited 17 years to score her first T20 half century. It's not such a long time.
2: 17 years?
1: Yeah.
2: Amazing, isn't it?
1: 17 years.
2: 24 for one. We can hear a plane roaring over, heading towards Leeds Bradford International. Five overs gone. One left of the power play. Fielders in the deep on the leg side. And it's out towards one of those fielders. There's a full delivery from Catherine Bryce. Skews away and goes out towards backward square leg. So there we go. We're up and running for dose.
1: We are. I mean, I don't think West Indies are up and running quite yet because this is a very low scoring rate. And part of it is just a lack of intent, a lack of urgency in terms of taking ones. But mostly it's how good Scotland have been up front. And we heard in some of the pre-match talk that the lengths that were to be bowled on this pitch were going to be very important. So they've done well to keep it on a good length, just back of a length.
2: So Bryce, once more, creeping in. Bustling approach. Right arm over. It's again into the leg side, this time from Campbell, who is a very dangerous player, but it has tended to be cameos in her career rather than extended innings. There's one more taken, 26 for one.
1: I'm not sure anybody would have actually described her as dangerous before that knock against New Zealand. She was kind of bit part, I think, for the best of times.
2: Giving herself a little bit of room on the bounce. It's Hayley Matthews out to deep mid-wicket. There was a moment where the fielder on the boundary would have thought, oh, hello, this is a chance. But it was one of those where it was a 3%, maybe 3.2% chance, I reckon, of a catch.
1: And that's Catherine Fraser, who took the catch earlier. She was the player who was presented to us after Scotland beat Ireland. And we asked her, what are you going to do tonight? And she just said, party.
2: Good. Whipped away. It was on the pads and helped round the corner by Campbell in very confident fashion for four runs. That's a lovely shot. Just helped away. And it was pretty easy pickings, I have to say. 31 for one.
1: Yeah, it really is. And I think we're going to see Shemaine Campbell now in this probably later stage of her career. A player transformed. That 90 has just put her on the map. It's taken such a long time. Shane Dietz, the West Indies coach, described her as the heart and soul of the team.
2: Next delivery, very full and played onto the pads. And there was just a moment where it looked as though it might go cannoning into the stumps. If you missed it earlier, by the way, I heartily recommend, because we listened to it on our way up today, and you'd never heard Ask the Umpire.
1: I hadn't, and I loved it.
2: You enjoyed it?
1: Particularly the slip fielding, thread your beards together and see if you can take a catch.
2: This is onto the pads of Matthews, who plays it into the pads, and we'll get a single to conclude a power play that I think it is fair to say has not gone the way West Indies would have wanted it to in terms of runs on the board. At the end of all of that, 33 for one doesn't feel very many to me, but Hayley Matthews with the 1-4 in there, and it's all been pretty slow going. I think Scotland will be a reasonably happy side for dose.
1: I think they'll be extremely happy with the start, especially considering the quality of West Indies' top order. Kiana Joseph, we know, is destructive. We saw that at the last T20 World Cup, and they've managed to keep Hayley Matthews, first of all, quiet, and secondly, starved of strike, which I think has been really important.
2: So what we were listening to is Test Match Special from the Oval, where England are currently six down, having recently lost James Roo on debut. And it was the lunchtime feature featuring umpire Gould, who was making a Test Match Special Ask the Umpire debut. And the idea is you get emails from listeners who have ideas of unlikely circumstances that might take place in a game of cricket.
1: Some are very unlikely.
2: Some are very unlikely. If the ball gets stuck in a tree, can you run until it's retrieved? How many runs? Etc., etc. You get the idea. And it was a great listen, it really was. And you'd never been introduced to it. And you mentioned beards. Keith Flett of the Beard Liberation Front often gets in touch.
1: And his Beard Liberation Front?
2: Well, I think Keith runs it. I'm not sure how many members it has beyond Keith. The notion and idea behind the beard one today was if you had a WG Grace length beard and the ball was

0: get stuck in the beard, how long would it need to be stuck to be deemed in control and therefore out? That sort of nonsense, but you can listen back to it on a TMS podcast. I heartily recommend you do, because it's really fun. And if you've got any quirky ideas yourself, he'll be back later on in the summer during the Pakistan series. But he's replaced the recently retired John Holder, who has no doubt was listening in and enjoying what he was hearing, as we are enjoying what we're seeing here at Headingley, with the sun shining, gorgeous Yorkshire evening. With Scotland taking on West Indies. Two sides place second and third in the group in Group B, which is occasionally called Group B, occasionally called Group 2. Nobody seems to have quite made up their mind.
1: It's kind of the same thing, isn't it? A is 1, B is 2. It's like different things in the same language, right?
0: Well, 1's a number.
1: Numbers are languages too.
0: What do you speak? Numbers. I mean, there's the Arabic.
1: You speak numerics.
0: Numerics.
1: I've just made that up, yeah. I started out as a cricket scorer, so numbers are a language too, I think. I'm gonna stand by that. The language of numbers. I'm gonna Google it.
0: Behave. 33 for 1. Power play over. Rachel Slater has taken the one wicket to a fall, and thanks to a stunning catch. And catch by Fraser was a belter. Look out for that on the BBC Sport website and app. With keeper up to the stumps, Matthews, this crucial partnership together. And a delivery outside the off stump is chased by Hayley Matthews, who I actually think would have been more sensible leaving that, not just because the keeper's standing up to the stump, so it would have been tricky, but it probably would have been wide. And with that, actually, Bryce is going to run backwards and put the helmet on the ground. And with Shemaine Campbell on strike, she's going to stand back. I'm going to sit down. Is that all right?
1: You're going to sit down. It's probably the same height as me in any event, sitting down. There was a great question on the umpires, asked the umpires about if there were four helmets and
0: yes.
1: The ball was to bounce between them.
0: Yes.
1: I love that one.
0: This is slashed away. Oh, what a good stop that is at backward point. Fabulous fielding. And Scotland are an elite unit in the field. No side in this World Cup since the start of 2024 has got a higher catch percentage, 90% in T20s. It's a phenomenal effort. And that was brilliant work from Kirsty Gordon, who's a really good fielder.
1: We've also seen so many dropped catches at the tournament that to have a team that takes 90% of their catches is very rare.
0: Far under the ground, Slater, left arm over, and that one just straightens up a little bit towards Matthews. Throw will come in at the non-striker's end from the keeper, actually. It was a foot race between Hayley Matthews and the keeper. And Matthews is safely home. No question, Hayley Matthews over the last few years has carried this West Indies side at times.
1: Absolutely. And that's difficult. I think it adds a huge layer of pressure on captains. Catherine Bryce is probably in a similar position.
0: Shadow is just beginning to lengthen. We were talking about it earlier, for us, and the journey up. When you and I were chatting, and Alex was snoozing. Next delivery, swing and a miss. Enormous heaving stroke from Campbell, who wouldn't have played that with the keeper up to the stumps, I think it's fair to say. And the over so far, 3 singles and 8 dot. What have you spotted, Alex? Keeper's now going up to the stumps. That's why you snooze, so you've got your beady eyes ready for such moments. So, Shemaine Campbell looking to be aggressive. I just think Scotland are a really professional unit, not in terms of resource, but in terms of how they approach the game. Running in now from the far end. Slater bowls, that's crisply driven out towards the Western Terrace, which will be a lively old spot, I think, on Saturday night. One run taken.
1: Because, now that will be a game, won't it?
0: Yes, England against Scotland, Saturday evening. Looking forward to that.
1: A little bit of regional rivalry. I enjoyed the Ireland-Scotland match, but I have a feeling, and I'm not going to be here on Saturday, which I'm a little bit bummed about, but I do think that's going to be really, really interesting.
0: Here we go, numerics.
1: There is no language of numbers. It's called codes and ciphers.
0: Sounds
1: fun.
0: What
1: is a cipher?
0: We obviously don't speak it very well. This is angled towards Gordon at backward point. Okay. As Alex Hartley standing by to take up commentary alongside me. World Cup winner Alex Hartley here at Headingley, across the Pennines from home, Al.
2: Yeah, it smells funny over this side, doesn't it?
0: You all, you, honestly, Yorkshire-Lancashire rivalry.
2: Yeah. No, it's nice. It's a nice day. It's a lovely day.
0: It is a lovely day. Sun's out.
2: As long as it's not raining, I'm always happy at a cricket ground. And do you know what? We got out the car today, out the coffee shop, sorry, and we both said, how nice is it to, yes, you're in the middle of the summer, but how nice is it to walk outside and not be cold?
0: We were both saying that. We were both bemoaning air conditioning.
2: Yeah, we're not good with that.
0: No, we're cold people. And we were wondering whether cold people and warm people need to be together.
2: Yeah.
0: Start of a new over. Fraser is in. It's in the air, but beautifully played. A reverse sweep from Campbell will beat for Tendler, and a spin is introduced into the attack immediately. Campbell, who, God, goodness, doesn't she look confident?
2: Yeah.
0: Great shot. 41 for one.
2: She should look confident as well after the run she scored in the last game. Fun fact, once Campbell gets 50, she gets her team over the line.
0: Yeah, I know. And from a, it's an amazing
2: she
0: stat.
2: Shouldn't get out either.
0: 100% record of it.
2: Every time she's scored more than 50, she's never got out.
0: And that's in a 17-year career.
2: I know.
0: Amazing, isn't
2: it? People are probably thinking, what? Once she's got 50, yeah. Ended up 90, not out. Got West Indies over the line at a rip snorter the other day.
0: Oh, dear. Rip snorter's a good word, isn't it?
2: Isn't it?
0: In comes the next delivery. Driven down the ground. Another good-looking shot. But now the fielding restrictions have relented outside the power play. We've got fielder on the long on boundary. Leeds is looking glorious, isn't it?
2: It is.
0: Even you as a Lancastrian will acknowledge Leeds is looking spectacular.
2: Spectacular is probably a bit too far. No. But it is looking lovely in the sunshine.
0: It's looking absolutely marvellous. Next delivery. Yeah, tossed up, a little bit of leg spin, a little bit of flight and guile. F&G is the toughest cause of flight and guile.
2: F&G.
0: Players just concluded, by the way, for the day at the Oval. I think it's fair to say New Zealand's day. We saw 100 for Glenn Phillips earlier on. You can watch highlights on today at the test right now. But that would mean leaving us, potentially.
2: No, so, don't do that.
0: So do that watching the iPlayer. In the air, swung away into the deep on the bounce. Wasn't in control, Campbell. And play concludes with England at 222 for six. Half century for Emilio Gay, Joe Root 46, Ben Duckett 36, Harry Brook 24. So that's how things are looking there. 44 for one here, Scotland against West Indies. Ooh, something has distracted Matthews. Don't know what it is.
2: Spider cam does whatever a spider cam can.
0: Well, what can a spider cam do? Phil?
2: Swing from a web. Yes, he can, because he's a cam. He's spider cam. I can't believe I've just done that.
0: Bowser! As Hayley Matthews tried to give herself a little bit of room, it was full. And it just slid on, and that is a huge moment. Matthews goes 14 from 22, having struck just one boundary, and it's a massive moment in the game. Scotland will believe here. 44 for two, and Fraser strikes with her fifth delivery.
2: It's a lovely ball, keeping the stumps in play. Hayley Matthews stepping right outside the leg stump, looking to carve the ball through the covers. She struggled today as Hayley Matthews. She's faced 11 dots. 14 off 22 is very, very unlike Hayley Matthews. I actually thought at the toss she didn't sound like herself. She sounded like she was full of a cold, sounded like she wasn't feeling very well. But she was, couldn't get the ball away. A bit of a sticky innings from her. And Fraser keeping the stumps in play, not phrased by that spider cam incident. Gets the wicket.
0: Indeed. Wicket falls. 44 for two. Scotland are in amongst it. Now, Deandra Dotton is one player that could clear these enormous boundaries. Mm. And
2: she's quite a threatening person to bowl at.
0: Yeah.
2: I hated it.
0: Yeah, there's just a presence, isn't there?
2: Well, I hated it and I loved it because I loved the challenge.
0: Yes.
2: And I might not get her out bowled, but you know you're in a chance of getting her out calling the team.
0: Well, indeed, and that just still goes in your record, so I wouldn't worry.
2: Yeah.
0: Next delivery. To conclude the

0: over, dotted on strike. And she's somewhat nervily poking the ball into the onside. Fraser will field off her own bowling. Eight from the over, but the big wicket. And so the over concludes with the score standing at 45 for two. What do we think would be a good score? I was telling you earlier that 165 was the average first inning score in T20s here, but, you know, that's... Yeah, you can't always judge on that, and this is a used surface.
1: Yeah, I think it's the worst question ever asked in history, that. What's a good score? 240 is probably a good score, isn't it?
0: Yeah. What makes a good ball-by-ball commentator? What makes a good summariser?
1: I don't know.
0: Not sarcasm.
1: Listenable.
0: Listenable. Well, that rules you and I out.
1: What would be a good score? You know, the West Indies are a funny old team, aren't they? I think anything above 150... Gives you a chance of chasing and defending.
0: Yeah, I agree with that. So it's Kirsty Gordon who is going to come into the attack. Left arm spin. Massive Manchester United fan.
1: Is she?
0: Yeah, huge. Oh, absolutely. Very passionate.
1: I'm actually not happy with Kirsty Gordon at the minute.
0: Ooh,
1: falling out with her. She doesn't know it.
0: Oh.
1: Hopefully her mum's listening. She can tell her.
0: This is pushed without timing by Deandra Dotton. Out towards cover and there's no run.
1: Post-game the other day, she texted me, "Hey, gorgeous, how are you? Looking for a..."
0: Kirsty Gordon's mum did.
1: No, Kirsty did.
0: Ah.
1: Kirsty Gordon's mum more than welcome to text me whenever she wants.
0: Pushed into the offside. There is no run. There is a run, actually, because that's a poor piece of work from... I think it's Elsa Lister there at extra cover.
1: Looking for a golf club in Manchester. Where do you play? So I gave her a few opportunities.
0: What was she looking for? Pitching wedge? Five iron?
1: No, a place to go and play.
0: Oh, you said a golf club.
1: Yeah, a golf club. That's what golf clubs are called.
0: Putter?
1: Oh, right. So I gave her a few options. She said, "You're more than welcome to come and join." And then she just didn't text me back.
0: Down the track to meet it. Up towards long on comes Dotton. It's a run. It's 47 for two. Forgive me, that was Campbell. Who's on to 15 from 11.
1: But she is kind of playing in a World Cup, so I do let her off.
0: Yeah, I think that's fair enough.
1: On an off day, she don't want to be texting a journalist, does she?
0: Or you, for that matter. This is hit into the ground, and there is no run. Go back to the bowler. I feel like I'm being mean to you now, but it's... I think... Do I subliminally think that because you snoozed all through my lovely chat in the car?
1: Well, at least I'm on top form now.
0: You are. You're absolutely roaring into gear. Forward in defence, and this is worked into the leg side. That's nice. Oh, yeah, nice placement. Throw will come in, but that's really good running. Though the throw hits, you have to say Deandra Dotton has been very proactive in turning, spotting the prospect of two and getting back for that second run as well. 49 for two.
1: I did warn you that I was going to snooze the whole way because it was either go with Simon, sit in the front and stay awake, which you can't sleep in the front of a car. I think that's rude. You have to talk to the driver and keep the driver entertained. And then Fidos offered Simon that she would go with him. And I said, no, you can't do that because then I've got to sit in the front with you because I can't sit in the back as your only passenger because that's also rude.
0: Well, you just... Al, I think that I've known you long enough to both... hope that you would say that and also feel a degree of relief. Round the wicket comes Gordon, back towards her, well fielded off her own bowling, just four from Kirsty Gordon's first over, and West Indies rather stodgily make it to 49 for two after nine. That was all round very considerate of you, but it does mean you're full of energy and you're going to now be awake till, because you got 10 hours sleep last night as well.
1: Yeah, and then I slept for another 2 hours in the car. That's normal for me, though.
0: Yeah.
1: I'm a sleeper.
0: Amazing. Gertie emails, loving the real World Cup.
1: Yes.
0: Don't be silly. Just turned over from the test to the World Cup in time to hear Alex singing the Spider-Man song. Perfect timing.
1: Yes, I'm glad somebody understood what I was singing.
0: It's not the greatest leap from Spider-Man to Spider-Cat.
1: Oh, yeah, but I was really proud.
0: You were very good. So, Deandra Dotton reaching 150 T20 internationals alongside the only player that has played more for the West Indies in this format. That's Shemaine Campbell on 156, which is over 300 T20 internationals out there in the middle. That's a lot of cricket.
1: That is a lot of cricket. D-Dot got a little bit of a break when she retired briefly.
0: Chloe Abel, then, tall figure with... the zinc sunscreen across

0: the face, a la Elise Perry. And there's a delivery which is swinging, but not bouncing. And Campbell's not timed it. They will push for a second. And this is the danger that Dottin brings, as well as the power. She's an incredible athlete for turning and managing to turn those ones into twos, particularly on a big outfield like this one.
1: Yeah, she's such an athlete, isn't she? And as you say, she's a threat with the ball, with the bat, because she can clear the boundaries, but she can also run quickly between the wickets.
0: Next delivery. Will that be another full toss? That might be a no ball. It's slapped away on the full, out towards deep mid-wicket, where it's fielded on the bounce by Slater. This has been a little bit loose first up from Abel, who's not managed to actually get one to land yet. Score predictor currently at 139.
1: I thought that was the siren for the no ball. It's just the siren.
0: Yeah. Oh, yeah, so it is. Yeah. Very confusing.
1: Well, I think it's going to be a legitimate delivery.
0: Here comes Abel again, rushing in, and that's a lovely delivery, but it's very nicely played. It goes down the ground towards long off, where it'll be fielded by Darcy Carter in the sunlight beneath us. And she's doing well. She's getting some shape through the air here, which is nice to see at this point in the innings. 10 overs in, you don't often see that with this white ball.
1: No, it's been a strange old innings for the West Indies, haven't it? 53 for two into the 10th over. It's not very West Indian.
0: Yeah, we've only seen the five boundaries. Another full delivery on this one will be a sixth, because this is a full toss, which is clubbed down the ground by Campbell. And you can only, I think, get away with that so many times, probably.
1: Yeah, third time. Full toss in the over, and the third time it gets punished. Campbell just staying still, thwacks it back down the ground, straight past mid-on, mid-off, who are both up inside the fielding circle. It's got a radar a little wrong so far as Chloe Abel.
0: Next ball from Abel is outside the off stump. That's a lovely ball. Campbell saw a little bit of whip, but the swing almost did for her. She herself swung violently at it, and it went through to the gloves of Bryce.
1: I've definitely seen a different side to Campbell. She's batting with more confidence, more freedom. She's playing more shots out there in the middle. She's probably been given that license just to go out, and it doesn't matter if you get runs. I mean, she should have confidence in the fact she's played 150 games and never been dropped, never got 50 until the other day.
0: Spooned in the air. Can it feel to get underneath it? Two converging, but neither will get there. It was rather after you, Claude, and in the end, they do pick up a couple of runs. I wonder if one of those fielders had just taken the initiative. That could have been a chance. Maybe not, but the over comes to an end with 10 from it. 10 overs gone, 59 for two, halfway stage in the innings. Alex Hartley, you're going to be joined in a moment by Anisha Ghosh.
1: Yeah, it was the skipper, Catherine Bryce and Darcy Carter there. I don't think anyone would have got there. It's landed a good 3 metres between the two of them. And the West Indies here, if they are to get up and around that 150 mark, they've really got to accelerate, because they're going to need 9, 10 and over from here on out. Maybe the wicket is not quite as good as it usually is out there in the middle. It's normally a belter here at Headingley. It might just be holding up ever so slightly.
2: And it was here that we had a double header yesterday, Alex, with Australia and India going on to script.
1: Same pitch? Must have been the
2: yes,
1: same pitch.
2: Yes, I think it is the same pitch. All right, Kirsty Gordon into the action once again, nurdled into the leg side by Deandra Dotton. And she'll pick up a single deep mid-wicket, swoops in on that one and keeps it to a solitary run. And yesterday, the wicket really played well. You could see how Smriti Mandhana and Shefali Verma had a go. 100-run partnership between them. But of course, today, Hayley Matthews getting stuck at one end. Kirsty Gordon just making some late adjustments to the field on the offside.
1: Just making sure Campbell doesn't reverse sweep up.
2: Up against Shemaine Campbell, who charges down the track. Loud appeal. Sarah Bryce, the wicketkeeper, is convinced. Probably she'll have a role to play if they are to go upstairs for the DRS. Claire Polo-Sack, the on-field umpire. Well, the bowler's end umpire is unmoved. Scotland have both their reviews remaining. Probably struck outside the line. They do not go for the DRS. Eventually, Campbell on a 17 ball, 24.
1: No, that's not out. It's missing everything.
2: A quicker one from left arm spinner Kirsty Gordon, swept away for a single by Shemaine Campbell. We are yet to see another medium pacer, Alex, in Priyana's strategy. Usually Scotland like deploying all seven of their options.
1: Yeah, they do. And West Indies in particular, throughout their games, have been bowling with nine people at some stages. It's been remarkable to watch.
2: Gordon up against Deandra Doughton, who brings out a ferocious sweep. And it would be cut off by, well, two personnel in the leg side. First, a misfield from the deep mid-wicket fielder, Megan McCall, allowing for the deep square leg fielder to come into play.
1: Yeah, that sun just setting and getting herself in a bit of a tangle, you can tell, because the two fielders out in the deep have got their hands up covering the sun.
2: Sunglasses not quite doing their job. Deandra Doughton seems to be doing her job. Another swivel pull towards backward of square leg. A single taken, end of the 11th over. West Indies 64 for 2. In fact, one more delivery still left in this Gordon over. Shemaine Campbell on strike. Campbell on 25 facing Gordon. Sashes down the track. Tickled into the leg side, pushing hard for the first one. Doughton wants the second. Doughton is running towards a non-striker's end. A direct hit could have really spiced things up. But the deep mid-wicket fielder in Megan McCall misses it. End of the 11th at long last. West Indies 66 for 2. Campbell on a 19 ball 17. Doughton 9. She's off 10 runs.
1: She's another beast, is Deandra Doughton, isn't she? She's just ambled the first one there and just gone, yeah, one, turn around and gone two. And literally, you know, like when you get a new engine in a car and you're like, oh, it can do 0 to 60 in 0.2 seconds. That's exactly what Deandra Doughton does. She just turns around, turns on the engine and goes, see you later.
2: And both of them fairly short-statured, but I think that center of gravity that you associate with short-statured athletes, Lionel Messi, Sachin Tendulkar, allows for them to generate some pace, perhaps?
1: Nah, I was so slow.
2: But you were really quick on the outfield.
1: No, I wasn't.
2: You were? All right. Playing it down is Alex Hartley, right. World Cup winner.
1: I was one of those people that might have looked fast, but really wasn't.
2: Catherine Fraser into the attack. She starts off with a yorker that causes Deandra Doughton, the striker, to lose her footing. Elicits an applause from Scottish skipper Catherine Bryce. A dot ball to kickstart the 12th over. Doughton versus Fraser. And Doughton slashes this one straight to long on. One bounce and nicely tidied up by Darcy Carter. I've got to tell you the story on air, Alex.
1: Yes.
2: The cab driver in Birmingham telling me how delighted he was to find out that he had dropped you and it was Alex Hartley. Lady Alex Hartley, not Alex Hales. Shemaine Campbell sashes down the track. Doesn't quite time it well, but gets a single. Sends this one towards deep mid-wicket, gets off strike. So yes, I'm told that you're really, really famous in Birmingham.
1: When did he drop me off, pick me up?
2: I think just before you left Birmingham after the tournament opener.
1: Oh, okay.
2: England versus Sri Lanka. England won, and you were delighted. Deandra Doughton plays it aerially towards Catherine Bryce at long on, one bounce, and to the Scotland keeper. The singles are coming thick and fast, but they really need to accelerate.
1: I don't even remember getting in a taxi.
2: His name is Mohammed Khan.
1: Mohammed Khan.
2: It could be the pickup that was allotted to you by BBC. Oh, big swing, misses everything. A thick inside edge off the bat of Shemaine Campbell, who had pranced down the pitch a long way. A missed stumping opportunity from Sarah Bryce, who's otherwise been really good so far. And that would go down as a lifeline to Campbell.
1: Yeah, there's not much Sarah Bryce could have done about that, to be honest. But you are right. It goes down as a half a chance, doesn't it? A thick inside edge races away for four. Campbell just looking to throw the kitchen sink at that one from Fraser.
2: Priyana's strategy with that chase from short fine leg in vain. The momentum of the ball taking it away all the way to the rope for four runs, seven runs of the first five deliveries so far. A sweep shot, chance of a run out at the bowler as well, at a wicket keeper's end. Good pick up and throw from Chatterjee. from short fine.
1: Oh, DeAndre Dotton is so confident she's not out. She's picking up the bales for the keeper.

0: Oh, well, that was pointless. Put them back on.
1: The Good Samaritan, that is DeAndre Dorton. End of the 12th over. West Indies 74 for 2. And DeAndre Dorton will have a big role to play here, not just in today's game, but over the course of this tournament. And West Indies haven't gotten the start they have, Alex. They would really push for the semi-final spot in the non-group of death, that is Group B.
0: Well, they can definitely push for that semi-final spot now. New Zealand have lost both their games, so it's really wide open for the West Indies and for Scotland. So I think one of these two, this result for me is key to see who qualifies for that semi-final.
1: So you're saying Sri Lanka, having scripted an upset over New Zealand, will not quite have a chance?
0: Nah. I think they've had their one good game of the tournament.
1: And in a T20 World Cup after a long wait, they had a really difficult outing in the 2024 edition in the UAE. Catherine Bryce into the attack for a third over up against Campbell. Tip and run is deployed by the player who goes by the moniker Mini. Did you have a nickname in the England dressing room?
0: Not that new. I've probably had a few behind my back.
1: Tell us about a few of them, Alex.
0: No, I can't. They're not airworthy. I didn't really have any nicknames, to be honest.
1: Well, at least you go by Lady Alex Hartley among cabbies in Birmingham.
0: Nice.
1: Bryce up against Dorton, drills it firmly towards long off. And they have a bit of a jog, both these set batters now. The partnership worth 32 of 27 deliveries. Campbell, the aggressor, 20 of 13. Dorton on 14 ball 12.
0: Yeah, Lady Alex makes me sound like I'm a dame or something, doesn't it? So I'll take Lady Alex.
1: Got a nice ring to that. Campbell brings out the ram, doesn't connect. A bit too adventurous. Is that the right time to bring out a ram that you do not quite score off, Alex Hartley?
0: I don't mind it. I really don't mind it. She's got to try and get going here. Yes, she's 32 off 24. She's seeing the ball nicely. We know she got that 90 not out in the previous game. The option's there with fine leg up.
1: Nicely speared in by Catherine Bryce. A full-length delivery drilled along the carpet towards long on, where Carter keeps it to just a single run. 3 runs conceded of the first 4 deliveries. West Indies on 77 for 2. After 12.4 overs, Dorton back on strike on a 14 ball 12. Catherine Bryce operating from the football end. DeAndre Dorton wants to smack the leather of this one. Doesn't connect, gets a thick inside edge that will scurry towards long on, and they go. They run well enough to pick up a second run of this one. Once again, the good running between the wickets in full view.
0: Yeah, the twos have become incredibly frustrating if you're a Scotland player here. But from the West Indies point of view, it's brilliant because if you can't find the boundary, you've got to be able to run those twos.
1: It's a fairly big ground at any rate, so you do have the option of maximising.
0: What are we possibly waiting for now?
1: Probably the music to change. Or not. All right, DeAndre Dorton on strike is ready. Last ball of the Bryce, third over. Dances down, misses everything, and is easily stunned by Sarah Bryce. Far too easy for one of the best wicket keepers in the world. And the Bright sisters combine to take out the dangerous DeAndre Dorton in what is her 150th appearance for the West Indies. DeAndre Dorton had given Catherine the charge, but loses her stumps courtesy of a terrific collection and subsequent whipping off the wales by Sarah, and she departs for a 16 ball 14.
0: You just felt like something was going to happen there. DeAndre Dorton had tried to get a previous couple of balls away, big old swing into the leg side, and she comes down the track and she's tried to hit that onto the rugby field, over the terrace in front of her, over the stand in front of her, and Catherine Bryce holds a nerve. Just keeps attacking the stumps, and it's brilliantly taken by Sarah Bryce behind the stumps, and Scotland get the huge wicket of DeAndre Dorton. They're well and truly in this game now as Scotland.
1: 13 overs gone. An excellent over from Catherine Bryce. Just 5 runs coming off that third over of the Scotland skipper, ending it with a crucial wicket. West Indies 79 for 3. Campbell, the set batter on strike, on 35 of 25, is the player of the match from that New Zealand win, as Jah Zara Claxton comes out to the middle. Love her name. Love the ring she has to her first name, Jah Zara.
0: I like the Claxton. Reminds me of one that was...
1: I love Glasgow, which is, by the way, going to host the Commonwealth Games next month. So you've got a Glasgow, you've got a Devonshire. Interesting mix that. Devonshire, of course. Flora Devonshire plays for New Zealand.
0: Couldn't be far enough apart in the world.
1: Wonder why the Indians don't have similar names, at least not in this Indian squad playing in this T20 World Cup. Doesn't matter. Scotland, a cock-a-hoop. They've gotten the big wicket of DeAndre Dotton's. 13 overs gone. And from the looks of it, Darcy Carter, who opens the batting for Scotland, has been given a first over. She's replacing Catherine Fraser. Campbell on strike. Just flicks it off her hips for a single run. They're interested in the second. Very good running. Once again, chance of a run out at the wicketkeeper's end. The throw was terrific. Coming in from deep mid-wicket. And the collection from Sarah Bryce, even better. What a day is the Scotland wicketkeeper having. And Claire Bolasac, the square leg umpire from Australia, raises her finger. Back-to-back wicket-taking overs for Scotland. First up, it was Catherine Bryce. And now, an acrobatic effort from the deep sees the end of the set batter, Shomaine Campbell.
0: Yeah, brilliant bit of fielding at deep mid-wicket. You always knew that they were going to run two. And they've run incredibly well so far of the West Indies. Campbell there just nudging the ball into that mid-wicket region. And it felt like there was two, the way that they'd both been running. Really did feel like they were going to run two, get home safely, but it was Fraser out at deep mid-wicket. Charges in, picks the ball up one-handed and a brilliant throw to Sarah Bryce. And the West Indies now are in a lot of trouble.
1: The Scotland outfielders have given a fine account of themselves today. And Fraser keeps finding herself in the middle of things. Darcy Carter, it bears reminding, and Catherine Fraser have had a good day already because they have been given wildcard deals at the Women's 100. Carter will be plying her trade for Sunriser Leeds, which makes this her home ground for the 100. And Catherine Fraser will be playing for Southern Brave. Lots to be happy about for both these women.
0: That is incredible knowledge to know that off the top of your head.
1: Thank you very much, Alex. That to top up everything I know about Lady Alex Hartley and the cabbies in Birmingham. As in comes Chanel Henry. Well, so good to see Chanel Henry, such an important cog in the all-round mix of West Indies. This is her first outing at this T20 World Cup. Had landed awkwardly during that Australia T20 warm-up.
0: They're going to need her, but how is that shoulder? How is that shoulder going to be? Is she going to have full mobility? Is she going to be able to play her shots? Do you know what? It's the perfect scenario for Chanel Henry batting first, because if her shoulder is sore, she doesn't have to field. So she can do everything she can to win this game for her team. Obviously played a lot of franchise cricket, played in the WPL, made a real name for herself out there as an exceptional all-rounder. But the West Indies here, they're in a lot of trouble and they're going to need her.
1: Absolutely. They are struggling at 80 for 4. And you can sense the kind of pressure Scotland's bowling attack, aided by their fielders, have been constantly piling on. Relentless have Catherine Bryce and our band of trailblazing sisters have been in this outing so far. Just continuing with that winning momentum from that Ireland game. And Chanel Henry will be on strike. Well, the way she walked out gingerly onto the middle, I felt I was watching highlights, replay, slow mode, like you often watch on YouTube, perhaps. And Hayley Matthews did say at the toss that she wasn't going to call Chanel Henry fully fit. Mm. Though Stephanie Taylor, she did brand as exactly that.
0: But it just shows if Chanel Henry's not fully fit, just how much they need to win this game.
1: Absolutely. A bit of a hold-up in play here. Chanel Henry is raring to go at the striker's end. Keeping her company at the other end is Jahzara Claxton. Darcy Carter effecting a wicket, courtesy of that run-out of her very first delivery of this outing. Flighted delivery. Yorker on the six-stump line, drilled straight to the cover fielder. It's been 9 balls since the last boundary, Alex.
0: Yeah, they've struggled to find the boundaries today. West Indies only in the 7 fours. No sixes, which is not like the Windies at all.
1: Carter against Henry.

0: Ace this one off the back foot. Initially felt like going for the single run, non-existent, because the fielder at point does a good job to apply that pressure and deny her the single. Been a terrific over so far. Three balls already, two dots. And that solitary run coming off the first run that ended up in a run out of Shemaine Campbell's. Carter flights this one, full toss, given the Humpty. Henry gets off the mark with four crucial runs. And you can see the way she's jogging in the middle that she's not at 100% with those legs, perhaps. Or the shoulder, what do we know?
1: I don't think the shoulder will stop her running. But extra cover there for a minute, I thought might be in the game. Elsa Lister with that full toss from Carter outside the off stump.
0: Henry on strike. Henry drills this straight to the extra cover fielder. Five balls gone in this Carter opening over. Three dots. And of course, that four run coming off a crucial full toss. Could that go on to have a momentum shifting effect on this West Indian batting outing? 84 for four they are. Pushed onto the back foot. No runs conceded. A promising first over from Carter. Just five runs given away. West Indies 84 for four. With Chanel Henry on a five ball four and Claxton yet to get off the blocks. And it's time for Alex Hardy to take a breath of a breather as in comes Firdaus Munda. West Indies have not quite been able to get going after losing the toss. And opposition skipper Catherine Bryce asking Hayley Matthews to set a target. West Indies on 84 for four. Six overs to go. How much can they get out of the remaining 36 deliveries for those?
2: Oh, they're going to have to look at something like doubling up their score, which I think will be very difficult from here. They need 12 and over 156. 8 and over gives them 132. So I don't think that will be enough. And what I've really been surprised by is this is such an un-West Indies-like innings in that the boundaries have been few and far between.
0: Kirsty Gordon is in opposition, is in operation, and it's time to welcome all our listeners here in what is West Indies' second fixture of the tournament against Scotland. Both these teams are coming off victories, but Scotland have really, really done well to limit West Indies to 85 for four here. And of course, to all the listeners, follow every ball from every game of the 10th edition of the ICC Women's T20 World Cup 2026 on BBC TMS on BBC Sounds. Gordon up against Chanel Henry. And she feels it really well of her own bowling. It was firmly driven straight back to the bowler by Henry. On a six ball four is the tall West Indies all-rounder. Oh, loud appeal for leg before. Looks absolutely plumb. Claire Polosak doesn't waste any time to raise her finger. She was a goner from the get-go, Chanel Henry. Shouldn't waste any time whatsoever reviewing that, but she does exactly so. What a delivery from Kirsty Gordon.
2: I'm a bit unsure here.
3: We have got a player's review for LBW. Original decision is out. Check the feet. It's a fair delivery. Looking at the split screen here.
0: That looks...
3: played forward, please.
0: You could see in the body language of the Scotland fielders for the
3: ball is yet to reach the bat. Played forward, please. Yet to reach the bat. Okay, see a gap on the left side. Played forward.
0: And Janani?
3: Can you play it one more time, please?
0: From India.
3: Yes. Take it forward. I see a gap on the left hand side. Take it forward. Take it forward, please. A clear gap as the ball passes the bat. Take the ball until the patch. Satisfied, no bat involved. Let's move on to ball tracking, please.
0: Should be a straightforward decision for N. Janani from India, the TV umpire.
3: Waiting for ball tracking.
0: Chanel Henry is already shaking her head. A foregone conclusion for the West Indian all-rounder playing her first match of the tournament. It was perhaps the arm ball from the left-arm spinner, Kirsty Gordon. Just kept going with that line from the former England spinner, now applying her trade back with Scotland.
2: Seems to be taking an awfully long time to build this ball tracking, and we've seen that in a couple of instances.

0: with DRS reviews. We seem to be
1: looking at the ball tracking here. Original decision is out. Pitching in line. Impact is in line. Wickets hitting. Claire, you can stay with your out decision. Stand by. We're on screen now. Signal out.
2: Scotland. Claire Polosak got that absolutely on the money, as she often does. And Kirsty Gordon has her first wicket to go with her 3-wicket haul from the previous game against Ireland. And all Chanel Henry can do in her first game of the tournament is walk back for a paltry 7-ball 4 with a solitary 4 to her name. West Indies slumped to 85 for 5 after 14.3 overs. And their sorry state of affairs with the bat today continue.
0: Yeah, I'm perplexed, actually. First of all, as to why Chanel Henry reviewed that, I suppose a little bit of hope must have come into it. But she took a long time to review, which suggests to me that she knew she didn't hit it, as was clear. I'm also perplexed by this, the way West Indies have approached this innings. So it's good that they're running well between the wickets, 37 singles and the 6 twos. That suggests good, energetic running. But they're just not finding the boundary. And this is excellent from Scotland. They're in with an incredibly good chance here. Stefani Taylor's also playing her first game of the tournament. Injury prone, as we know. Struggling with a lot of back issues. She's in the side and she's going to have to do something really special here.
2: Gordon of a wicket-taking delivery up against Stefani Taylor, new batter in, who, goodness gracious me, just pierces the gap between point and backward point as though she has been batting for the entire course of the innings and the day even. Gets off the mark with a delectable square drive along the carpet and it goes all the way for 4 runs. Beautiful from the senior stateswoman and fellow Gemini.
0: Yeah, that's a fellow Gemini, you say?
2: Yes, June Bond, June 11.
0: Fellow to who? You?
2: Yes.
0: Uh-huh.
2: Wavered from Kirsty Gordon. You can clearly see the effect of a boundary ball from one of the best spinners, left-arm spinners there is in this gallery of amazing and endless left-arm spinners in the tournament. Kirsty Gordon, wide down the leg side to follow up on that boundary ball. Taylor plays this firmly along the carpet, cover-driven this time around. A single cut off by the long off fielder to her left. That should inject some confidence in the proceedings with the bat for West Indies.
0: Yeah, but Stefani Taylor has just been there for a couple of deliveries and her touch play is incredible. Her timing, exceptional so far. This is what West Indies have been struggling to do all day. So she's got 5 overs and a ball. Hopefully she bats for all of them for West Indies' sake. And, you know, she could get them to something around 140, but I don't think that's enough.
2: Oh, this has been struck firmly by Jazara Claxton. The fielder at deep mid-wicket, struggling to intercept that one. 4 runs for Claxton. Important over for West Indies as they manage to eke out 2 boundaries. A wicket followed by 4, a wide, a single run, and 4 again. 15 overs gone, West Indies 95 for 5 with Stefani Taylor on a 2-ball 5. With Claxton with identical score.
0: That's probably the first ground fielding error we've seen from Scotland. Darcy Carter on the boundary's edge there. She did well to put in the slide, wasn't able to stop the boundary, but it's really been tough going for West Indies. 10 fours, no sixes. And the no sixes part is really interesting to me. They're not able to play that power game that I guess we've become used to and that we saw Shemaine Campbell pull off against New Zealand. I was disappointed to see that she couldn't go on to score a second 50 because 17 years is a really long time.
3: So Fraser into a third over. Hello again.
1: Hello.
3: And this is tossed up and a mistimed sweep would go dribbling off the cue end of the bat towards deep mid-wicket. Now, does that over change things? We shall find out.
0: I hope so. I want to see more runs, you know. The surface isn't bad. Actually, if I sit down, I can't see the whole field.
3: I know. We normally have sort of raised chairs here, but luckily I'm of a significant enough elevation. skeletally, I suppose.
0: I think you could just say taller.
3: I'm tall enough. What am I talking about? 96 for 5. Fraser. It's going to come round the wicket.
4: Yes, Fraser.
3: To the left-handed Claxton, who comes forward and will get one. Out towards deep cover. Scotland's field placements have been perfect, haven't they, today? They really have.
0: They have been, and I think that's why it's been so difficult.
3: Oh, overthrows, overthrows, just the one.
0: just as we're praising them in the field. But I think that's why it's been so difficult for West Indies. They're not able to pierce gaps. They're not able to get the ball to the boundary. They have run pretty well between the wickets, which I've enjoyed. You know, we've seen a little bit of energy and an injection there, but this is definitely not where I thought they'd be.
3: Short and slapped away. Square of the wicket on the offside. Long chase in front of the Western Terrace. They'll get just the one run, though. That's good work. Claxton moves to 8 from 4, 99 for 5, with 3 balls left of the 16th over. We're going to be discussing a cricketing legend during the break.
0: We are. I'm looking forward to that.
3: Susie Bates. Next delivery is played aerially. Oh, just out of the reach of the fielder at cover who dived for it. Bryce will move round. The Scotland skipper will prevent anything more than two, but the 100 is up for West Indies, 101 for five. Now, with just over four overs left, they could go at 10s. That 144 would feel like a very good score. Two balls left of this over. And the next delivery is in, nudged away into the onside. That'll be one.
4: Keeper! Good, Megan!
3: Keeper is the cry and a rich Scottish brogue from Sarah Bryce behind the stumps.
0: The other thing is their energy. The Scotland girls are running around, high-fiving, clapping, cheering. Loads of energy in the field from them, and why not?
3: Indeed. Phrase around the wicket. And there's an appeal for LBW, rather optimistically, given the fact that it was swept quite firmly off the middle of the bat down to short, fine leg. No run. Hypercourse, thank you very much to you. Third time in her 132 innings in T20 internationals that Stefani Taylor has batted outside the top six. Great stat. And I bet the other ones have been quite some either far apart, sometime far apart due to injuries or whatever else, or very early in her career. 102 for 5, 16 overs gone. How many can the West Indies score? Well, this partnership is big, of course. Jazara Claxton and Stefani Taylor together. Next in, Janelia Glasgow, Aaliyah Alane, who can whack it, Afi Fletcher and Krishma Ramharak.
4: Towards you just for one leg. That's one leg.
0: I'm also just watching Stefani Taylor because there is a back issue, a historic back issue, and I'm trying to see whether it's hindering her running. I did see her out in the middle and she had a bat in one hand and a foam roller in the other.
3: Right.
0: Which I think tells you.
3: You wouldn't want to bring the wrong one out, would you? When batting.
0: No, I don't think that would be very effective at all.
3: So, next delivery. It's clicked into the onside. That'll be just the one run. Out it goes towards the fielder in the deep. Catherine Bryce is into her fourth and final over. One for 20 so far. And the score stands at 103 for 5. Next delivery. As this goes round the wicket from Bryce and back towards her, but it just evades the Scotland captain and goes up towards long off in front of the rugby stand that was once famously cleared with a six by Liam Livingstone.
0: Cleared the rugby stand?
3: Cleared it into the rugby ground.
0: Oh, I can see the rugby ground, actually.
3: Yes. So the stands sort of back onto one another.
0: And who plays there?
3: These Rhinos, rugby league team. Bryce bowls and dug out by Taylor. It's been a perfectly good over so far. They'll be pretty happy with it, will Scotland. Just three runs from it. As we head towards the back end of the innings, if you can just limit that run score and keep things tight.
0: Yeah, I think Scotland in with an incredibly good chance here.
3: Feels that way, doesn't it? Pressed up the ground. Nothing more than that for another single. I think the challenge will be finding boundaries. I mean, West Indies are a side that normally rely quite heavily on their boundary percentage. You would have sort of kind of stereotypically thought with the power hitting of the likes of Dottin and Matthews and certainly Kiana Joseph, but it's not been the case today. Hit back down the ground. I wonder if Bryce could have stopped that. She is happy to concede the single and just five from the over so far, 11 balls since the last boundary. And it's 107 for five.
0: Do you know what I've just noticed?
3: What's that?
0: That the light pylons, the lights are in the shape of a rose.
3: They are. You like that?
0: I do. It's an E at Edgbaston.

0: It's a rose over here.
1: Here is the next delivery. It's hit firmly in the air for six. Claxton with a step back and a big old launch over deep mid-wicket. Massive hit, and that rather ruins the over. 11 from it in the end, and Claxton is offering some much-needed initiative, impetus and power at the back end of the innings.
0: I can't believe we've waited 17 overs to see the first six from West Indies. And it's come from Jazara Claxton. I don't know that anybody would have picked her to be the first one to score that, but really nicely cleared the front leg there, moving outside her stumps, and she's got that high up and over towards a stand that you told me will be well populated on Saturday. But
1: I believe so, yeah.
0: I don't really see anyone there now.
1: Well, it's not open, I don't think. That.
0: It's not open. Okay, fair enough.
1: Yeah.
0: In that case.
1: That'd be why. Unless you get one lone supporter.
0: Well, it's in the shade, right? So that would be a good reason to sit there.
1: Not in this country. That's why you sit in the sunshine all summer, don't
0: actually,
1: forget.
0: Right.
1: Fraser starts a new over. Lovely straight bat. Down the ground it goes. One bounce and for four. Taylor with a glorious shot off the leg spin. And that goes down the ground. But I wonder if Slater would have been in with a chance of a catch down below us. I think she might have lost her footing.
0: She did. Actually, as that ball was hit, we saw her slip. I don't know that she would have made her ground to catch that ball, but she did slip and she looked a bit uncomfortable.
1: It's a fine shot. 117 for five. Next delivery, outside the off stump. In the air. Oh, has it been put down? Well, arguably it was hit firmly, burst through the fingertips of the fielder. And suddenly things are just moving a little bit more in favour of West Indies, who have gone 6-4.

0: 4-4, and Taylor and Claxton are doing the business. No, it's not really a catching chance, that short cover.
1: Well, it would have been a spectacular catch had she managed to time her jump in time to take that. And, I mean, it's clear what's happening now, isn't it? They've put foot, they've decided we're going to have to get more runs.
0: And they are whacking the ball down the ground again, this partnership. This time, Stefani Taylor can only find long off, and it's 9 from the over with 3 balls left. 2 overs to come after this, 122 for 5.
1: You do wonder where some of this hitting was earlier on in the innings.
0: Indeed.
1: Scottish seamers were really good, very difficult to get away. It's interesting, their spinners taking some tap now. It was the opposite in the previous game.
0: Around the wicket and hit away in the air, into the deep, should be taken. Bryce underneath it. And some of the safest hands in women's

0: the ball, 37 runs off 22 deliveries. A good partnership at this phase. 122 for six. We have 20 balls to come in the innings.
1: But I also think anything under 150 and Scotland are favourites. Because boundary hitting is possible. We've seen that now. I was wondering, you know, is there something in the surface? Talked it up as a good batting pitch. I think the slowest pitch I've seen so far is the one in Manchester. I wanted to say up in Manchester, but I think you told me we're at the same latitude.
0: No, London's at the same latitude as Moscow.
1: But we're not in London now, though. So where are we now?
0: We're at Leeds.
1: I mean, I know that. But which latitude are we on now?
0: Just a bit north of Moscow. We're sort of, in terms of UK, we're a bit northeast of Manchester. Max, left-handed by Glasgow, who gets a single, and maybe even two, and there shouldn't have been a single run there. That was sloppy in the field at cover. And that will annoy Scotland, whose fielding standards are incredibly high and incredibly important to how they see their path to victory in games, limit the freebies, limit the opportunities. Next ball is down the leg side and getting in a bit of a tangle is Glasgow, and it's a dot ball to finish the over. 11 once again from it, and 124 for six with two overs remaining. So 12 and over would take them to 148 for dose. I think that could be a match-winning score, but if not certain,
1: don't think so.
0: Do you not think?
1: I don't think so. I mean, a lot depends on the Bryce sisters. We saw that they're running between the wickets in particular. That's hard to match. They know each other so well. Of course, they're siblings. So we had siblings. We've got someone who's a triplet. Anisha mentioned the Joyce twins as well. They're obviously not playing in this game. But we've got lots of sibling relationships out here. I actually think you need to get 150 plus. I suppose 148 is close enough. But just for the confidence for West Indies to show that they are at this tournament to push for a semi-final spot.
0: Yeah. Kirsty Gordon then, left arm spin from the far end, the football ground end, and a lovely lofted extra cover heave from Stefani Taylor to pick up four runs immediately. It's a glorious shot. She's rolling back the years here as the former captain.
1: She is. I was wondering about her back and whether that was bothering her, but from what I've seen so far, it doesn't look like it. She's bending her back nicely as she gets into these shots.
0: Worked away into the onside. And the second leading run scorer in the history of the Women's T20 World Cup is scoring nicely today, 26 from 13. Single taken into the onside to take it to 129 for six.
1: It's really good to see Stefani Taylor back as well. I think a lot of us wondered if we'd see her at all this tournament, just given the injury record and given that she didn't play the first game. Sometimes there's times we don't see her for months.
0: Yep, I know. But when she's in full flight, fabulous player. It's the left-handed Glasgow on strike and played with a lot of bottom hand up to long on, probably just for the one run. Good fielding in the deep.
1: Looks like there was a little bit of a thought of two, but they've decided against it. So by my count, Scotland have actually only made two errors, two fumbles in the field, one on the boundary and one that allowed a ball to go for two. Oh, and there was an overthrow, three errors.
0: Gordon, round the wicket. Bowls, that's nicely bowled. A little bit of drift in, and one run will be taken down the ground. That'll be turned into two because has to be said the fielding left something to be desired at mid-off. And it's 132 for six.
1: Yeah, now that I've said it, that's a fourth fumble in the field. Sorry, Scotland.
0: Well, Taylor was the skipper 10 years ago when this side won in Kolkata so memorably, thanks to 18-year-old Hayley Matthews playing a wonderful knock. Taylor comes forward, six. Massive hit over long off. Oh, goodness me, she's got all of that. That is a punishing blow towards the football stand.
1: This is vintage Stefani Taylor, actually. Doesn't look like somebody who spent the first game out injured. Hitting the ball so powerfully, well out of the crease. She's sort of a third down the pitch there. Now 150 actually looks like a reasonable possibility.
0: You'd be backing them now with seven balls left of the innings at 138 for six. This partnership's already 16 off seven. And Taylor's in the mood on 34 or 15. Gives herself room again. Ooh,

0: swings and misses. And only good fortune means that, that the stumps aren't rattled. 1 for 36, Kirsty Gordon finishes with. And Stefani Taylor won't be on strike at the start of the final over of the innings. So during the break, we're going to be chatting about the leading run scorer in the history of Women's T20 World Cup cricket, Susie Bates, who, along with Sophie Devine and Leah Tahuhu, is calling it a day at the end of this World Cup. It's going to be a very different world. We're also going to be talking about the fact that she's not actually played yet, Bates, in the tournament, neither has Leah Tahuhu, which seems peculiar.
1: Yeah, very interesting. Stefani Taylor, the second leading run scorer, and I wonder if it'll be her last T20 World Cup too. She hasn't said so.
0: Well, yeah, she's 35 now.
1: Oh, no, there's plenty of time. 35's young.
0: Perfect. Barely beginning the career, I would have said. I mean, when I get there, I'm really looking forward to seeing what I'm like.
1: What, 35?
0: Yeah.
1: Me too.
0: Give it 10 years. Round the wicket, start of the final over, and that's nicely bowled by Slater, and it goes right through Glasgow. Valuable dot ball.
1: I just get the feeling, actually, I think we're going to look back at this over and the power play as the two pivotal moments in the game.
0: Yeah. I agree with you. If this can be parsimonious, it'll...
1: Love that word, parsimonious.
0: Very Norcross, isn't it? Outside the off stump, drilled towards cover. There'll be one at most. Throw comes in, and it is just a single. So it gets vitally Stefani Taylor on strike.
1: I like the word because it reminds me of the word parsnip, and I quite like a parsnip.
0: Yeah, I suppose that's a valid enough reason. Parsimonious. Yeah, it's a. I don't know what the origin of the word is, but it's a great word. Oh, we all like a parsnip.
1: We all like a parsnip, of course.
0: Yeah.
1: Parsnip soup.
0: It's like an edgy carrot.
1: Like a nutty carrot, I think.
0: Yeah, but it's like if a carrot was into indie music. Got a bit more depth to it.
1: Yeah, exactly. Exactly.
0: Anyway, Slater's going to bowl into a fourth over. Bowled so well so far. 3.2 overs, 1 for 10. West Indies, 139 for 6. Four balls left of the innings. Round the wicket, left arm seam. And, oh, there she goes again. And gets 6. Fabulous shot. Maybe a little over pitch. Not by much, though. And Stefani Taylor is 40 off 17. Clearing the boundary again. That's a brilliant shot.
1: It's turning into, I think, what we will say is a brilliant innings from Stefani Taylor. I don't think I've seen her bat with this much confidence in a while, mostly because I haven't seen her bat in a while.
0: Outside the off stump, drilled towards backward point for a single. Blessed relief, I think, probably for Scotland not to be bowling at it. It's a good piece of fielding there by a tumbling Kirsty Gordon, whose shadow, as she trots over towards mid-wicket, now probably stretches 10 yards or so in the setting sun.
1: I've got a tip from Alex here.
0: Go on.
1: She's actually got a tip for Rachel Slater and saying, why is she not bowling wide Yorkers at this point?
0: Well, there's a valid point. It's full, it's straight. There's an appeal for LBW. They may well go upstairs because there has been a scrambled leg by. And there might be the temptation to go upstairs just because if it's a wicket, obviously they lose the run. And so at this point, with 146 on the board, every little helps.
1: And it also means that Stefani Taylor won't be on strike.
0: Indeed.
1: For the final ball.
0: Indeed.
2: We have got a player's review for LBW. Original decision is not out. Check the feet. It's a fair delivery. Looking at the split screen here. Take it forward, please. Ball is reached the batter.
3: Thank you.
2: Take it forward. Gap between bat and ball on the left. See a clear gap as the ball passes the bat. Satisfied, no bat involved. Let's move on to ball tracking, please. Copy. Waiting for ball tracking.
0: Waiting for ball tracking. That could be the slogan for the tournament. Forget catch the spirit.
1: I like it.
2: Ball tracking coming up. Original decision is not out. Pitching outside of impact in line and wickets. Umpire's call. Karen, you can stay with your not out decision. I'll let you know.
0: Well, it was cannoning in at best.
2: On screen, signal not out, please.
0: To the top of leg stump, but I think that cannoning may be the wrong word to use. It was not out.

0: by the way. So 146 for six. The review is retained. Two balls left at the 20th over. Eight from the over so far. And we're going to see Taylor on strike. Two balls left. Two big deliveries, you think?
1: So I wasn't imagining that this is the best I'd seen Taylor bat in ages. The last time she scored more runs than this was against South Africa at the T20 World Cup in Dubai in October 2024. So we haven't really seen a lot of her since then, and I wasn't making things up.
0: Next delivery, with the pace taken off it, and added back with interest. Flogged away over deep mid-wicket for six. It's a massive blow. And West Indies do pass 150. 153 for six. Taylor unbeaten, 47 off 19. What a knock. Just brilliant.
1: Exactly what West Indies needed, really. Stefani Taylor with her highest score in 2.5 years, really, since October 2023. Didn't play the first game, struggling with a back injury, and came in with West Indies really struggling to find the boundary. So 80 for 4 in the 14th over, 85 for 5 in the 15th. They were running well, but they just weren't able to pierce the gaps. And Stefani Taylor, it looked like she was batting on a different surface against a different bowling attack. She did have the spinners towards the end of their spells, but she was the one who was actually able to clear the rope. So West Indies managed 4 sixes in their innings, and Taylor hit 3 of them. And that just tells you the power with which she was batting. I think now this is probably close to a winning score, if not a winning score. I think 160 would have left West Indies feeling a lot more comfortable. But considering where they were, 153 is not too bad, and it'll be difficult for Scotland, especially against West Indies bowlers, if they're able to block the boundaries.
0: Indeed. And from their final 30 balls, 58 for one is a very good return, given the fact that during this innings, it was a bit of a go slow at times. And as late as the 15th, end of the 15th over, the score was 95 for 5. And actually, at the end of the 16th over, it was 102 for 5. So they really did see some acceleration at the back end of the innings, thanks to Stefani Taylor. What a knock. What a great innings. And so top scores in the innings, we had Kiana Joseph making 13, just 14 from Hayley Matthews. Jermaine Campbell, good form once again, 36. Deandra Dottin on 14. Stefani Taylor at the end there, 47, not out of just 19 balls. Chanel Henry on return, 4 from 7. Jazara Claxton played nicely, 16 from 9. And at the end there, unbeaten on 4. Watching from the non-striker's end, the lucky thing was Janelia Glasgow, 4 from 6. So in terms of the bowling, 2 wickets for Catherine Fraser, 1 apiece for Abel Gordon and Slater and Bryce. But all of them found that their figures took a little bit of a hit at the back end there. So the target for victory for Scotland to make it 2 from 2 will be 154.
1: And I think that will be a tricky target for Scotland. I think they've given an excellent account of themselves. They've got a little bit of history against West Indies, beat them in ODI World Cup qualification, West Indies missing out on the event last year. I don't think we saw the best of West Indies in this innings. Although they also had their struggles against New Zealand. They beat New Zealand.
2: Yeah, I've just managed to get Rachel Slater after bowling that last over. Rachel, take me through your thoughts off that final over. It proved to be decisive almost.
3: I think it's one of them, like they're going to go. I think as a bowler on good pitches, you've got to be happy to be hit over your field for six. Obviously slightly disappointing. You want to take a bit of momentum into that batting innings, but I think 150, we're really happy with that. We know it's an incredible pitch here and really quick outfield, so I think 180 is about par, so we're really happy with 150 at the end of the day.
2: All right, let's go through the first few overs where you bowled really well with a new ball. Some catch in the deep as well from Catherine.
3: Yeah, she helped me out a little bit there, but no, I felt good if it was swinging and just managed to find my length early. So yeah, just don't need to overcomplicate it when it's swinging and just hit a good length. It seemed quite difficult to get started, but yeah, it's a good pitch, so looking forward to seeing our openers out there.
2: You're no stranger to this ground. You've played a lot of cricket here. Big day for you, I'm sure. Friends and family, perhaps, in attendance?
3: Yeah, no, I've been looking forward to this one for a while. It's exciting to be back and obviously helps being in familiar conditions. So it's been great to see everyone and yeah, it's nice.
2: All right, good luck to you and the rest of your batters. Hopefully you could have a good evening to this game.
3: Nice one. Cheers, mate. Cheers. Thank you.
0: Well, there we go. Thoughts from the Scotland camp at the back end of the innings. They thought 180 was par for dose.
1: Yeah, I did find that quite astounding. 180? You told me 165 is the average T20 score here. I don't think

0: 180s part. I definitely thought around 160 West Indies would feel pretty comfortable. I don't think they'll be entirely comfortable with this, but I still think it will be difficult for Scotland.
1: Yeah, I agree with that. I think if they get it right with the ball, particularly in the power play when scoreboard pressure can come along, then things could get a little bit awkward. So that is the situation. 154 will be the target for West Indies. Now we're going to have a little brief conversation about a legend of the game retiring, Susie Bates. Nobody scored more runs in women's T20 World Cup history than Susie Bates, who is just one of those cricketers that actually you sort of can't really imagine the game existing without. A bit like Charlotte Edwards was for all those years, and a bit like, I suppose, Jimmy Anderson has been. But, you know, this is somebody that's played well over 360 times for her country. Never a test match, but 184 ODIs, 183 women's T20 internationals. She scored 1400s in that time and, you know, passed 50 on, you know, upwards of 70 occasions. I mean, what a cricketer, but she's calling it a day.
0: She is, and she announced that she would be doing it before the tournament, and the way she made it sound was that she was very much retiring on her own terms, that she was deciding when the time felt right, even though there's the draw card of an Olympics in 2028. We don't yet know the qualification criteria for that, but she said she felt as though it was time, and this almost felt like a bit of a farewell tour for Susie Bates. I mean, a World Cup should never be anybody's farewell tour, but her, Leah Tuhuhu, Sophie Devine, all retiring at the end of this World Cup, and New Zealand looking to move to a younger generation of players. I thought that would mean we'd see Susie Bates pretty much playing every game. She hasn't played at all.
1: She was joint leading run scorer with the New Zealand side in the last edition that they won. And, you know, she's somebody that has played 10, playing in her 10th T20 World Cup. So she knows the ropes. She knows what it is to win and lose and be an influence. I suppose she can do that from the dressing room. But, I mean, but then very few players do get to retire. And so I know you've written about this online, but very few players do get the opportunity to retire entirely on their own terms.
0: No, exactly. And it did sound to me, I mean, we also interviewed Susie Bates on a podcast recently where it sounded to me like she was pretty convinced that A, she was getting to retire the way that she wanted to, when she wanted to and how she wanted to, and B, that she would play. She even talked about her changing role, in fact. And Susie Bates, known to open the batting, but was carded very low down the order in the March series against South Africa, as low as number 8, in fact. And she only batted once in that series because New Zealand beat South Africa 4-1. They were pretty dominant with the bat. Then she came to England, again carded really low down the order. Initially, it looked to me like she batted 4 or 5. And what would happen is that New Zealand would give Izzy Gaze the opportunity to open the batting because they think that she can score quicker in the power play. So New Zealand's coach Ben Sawyers said that he thinks New Zealand are looking for totals around 170, 180. And the way that they can get that is by getting Izzy Gaze, who's got a strike rate at about 119, to score those runs. Now, she's not in great form, but they're still not looking at Susie Bates, and so they've not put her in the side at all. I don't think she'll play again.
1: Yeah, and that would be a sad conclusion to the career, wouldn't it?
0: Terrible, because I really think she thought that she was going to get to say goodbye on the big stage. So what we'd heard is that New Zealand were considering playing Susie Bates and Leah Tuhuhu, of course Sophie Devine's playing the whole time, that they would play them potentially in their final group match. Now that is against England at the Oval. They're now in a situation where they have to win their next three games and hope that other results go their way if they are to qualify for the semi-finals. So now you can't play someone just to have a nice farewell because you've already progressed to the knockouts.
1: Unless you are knocked out.
0: Unless you're knocked out, in which case, sure. But then it's a really sad farewell, isn't it?
1: It is. But then how many players do get the opportunity for that perfect goodbye? Very few. I mean, even Jimmy Anderson,
0: the aforementioned. Yeah, I can think of one, actually. Only one, and that's Sean Pollock, who got a farewell tour around South Africa.
1: David Warner announced his and got that one. Do you remember?
0: That's true. He got
1: Stuart Broad had the perfect one.
0: Stuart Broad.
1: With a wicket off his final ball and a six off his final ball with a bat. Yeah, so that's not bad. Anyway, I wonder sort of from the position of New Zealand in this tournament, whether, you know, she would want to be playing. She would because she'd believe she'd be in the best 11. And, you know, she's, if nothing else, been an incredibly selfless cricketer. So you'd imagine that she absolutely thinks that she should be playing. If she does, then she would feel like she should be in the team. If not, then she wouldn't. But it does rather complicate matters when players announce their retirements prior to a tournament. Do you know what I mean?
0: I think it's probably better than them announcing their retirements in the middle of something like Kane Williamson has done.
1: Yes, but what about at the end?
0: Yeah, perhaps at the end. I suppose, I think the spirit with which New Zealand came into this tournament was very much, we're the title holders, we're going to put up a really good show. If you looked at the group they were in, I don't think anybody would have really said that they'd be fighting for a place in the semi-finals. I think the assumption pre-tournament was that England and New Zealand would qualify fairly seamlessly out of that group.
1: Yeah.
0: Obviously, it's a wrong assumption. And then South Africa, Australia and India would battle it out in the other group. So I just think there was too much assumption going in. And just if you're listening to the New Zealand camp now, what you're hearing is words like, she's doing a lot for us off the field. So she seems to be very much in a mentorship role. And if that's the case, then why is she in the squad? And possibly the reason for that is that I don't think New Zealand have the depth. They're a small country, small population, many competing sports, including professional netball, of course. So people have a lot of choice in terms of what they want to do in that country. And where are they going to get the cricketers from?
1: Worth saying, Susie Bates has gone to the Olympics playing netball.
0: So, I mean, basketball, wasn't it?
1: Basketball, forgive me. I mean, it's an amazing story. It really is, isn't it? I mean, to have had the journey she's had and the career she's had has been spectacular.
0: It is, and I feel like it may come to a slightly sad end. New Zealand play tomorrow against Ireland. It's a must-win game. I'm very tempted to say they need to put her in the team for that game.
1: Yeah.
0: Not for kind of niceties and warm and fuzzies, but because the rest of them are not performing, and her experience could possibly win them the game.
1: Yeah, and that's the thing. You can't put a price on experience in such situations, and that is the thing. They've also got to win games quite convincingly.
0: Yeah, they're in a situation. They really are, I suppose, holding on by a thread. A lot will depend on what happens with West Indies here. If they're to beat Scotland, then they go 2 from 2. And then I guess it becomes really tricky for New Zealand. You also mentioned perhaps they're knocked out already by the time they get to the last game. And then they could give her a farewell. But, I mean, what kind of farewell is that going to be? A sort of damp squib of an end to a wonderful career.
1: We should mention Sophie Devine is retiring, but she is also playing, and Lea Tahuhu in the same boat as Susie Bates, as in not getting the opportunity to play.
0: Yes, and not as much noise has been made about Lea Tahuhu. I suppose maybe she doesn't come with the same kind of massive reputation of Susie Bates, and I think it's probably a little bit unfair on Lea Tahuhu. You know, New Zealand's bowling could probably also use a bit of a boost.
1: Yeah, well, indeed. And that's the thing, isn't it? You sort of sense that, have they got anything right, really, this tournament? Certainly not their fielding. Coach Ben Sawyer, I think, will be a pretty frustrated frustrated coach at this point. Anyway, let us make way for the start of the second innings for those, because it is a compelling game of cricket. There's 154 needed from 120. That will be the requirement for Scotland to make it 2 from 2. West Indies with that flurry of runs, 47 off 19 balls unbeaten from Stefani Taylor, rolling back the years, has put West Indies in a good position to try and defend what would be a total, I think, that is beyond where we expected early on in the day, given the start that they made and how slow they were going. I mentioned she was energetic, and she had a good snooze in the car, 10 hours of sleep last night, and Alex Hartley is shuffling around, dancing to the music, and looks eager and enthused. Was it the lasagna that's made you?
2: It was. Yeah. It was. I don't know what's wrong with me at the minute, but I've got a bit of a chicken ick, so I had to go with the veggie lasagna, and
1: there
2: it was...
1: There you go. Delicious.
2: Too many vegetables in it for my liking.
1: Oh, that is always a risk with a veggie lasagna.
2: Yeah, but I am a veg dodger. So, but look, the healthy choice, is it healthy? It was made. I had vegetables.
1: Well done, you.
2: But if you go next door, it might all be on the plate next door.
1: Lovely. Right, I'm getting out of the way. Anisha Ghosh is going to take us through the first few overs.
2: Go get yourself some lasagna. It's nice. And the chickens, actually. Looks
1: viva
2: decent as well.
1: Lasagna. Right.
2: Well, this is going to be an interesting game. If it wasn't for Stefani Taylor rolling back the years, it would have felt like a really one-sided game, and a game that Scotland should have got over the line in. They would have only been chasing about 120 at a runner ball, but Stefani Taylor's quick-fire 47 means that the West Indies got a decent score on the board, and now we have really got a game on our hands. They're needing 154 to win. And we're going to see Chanel Henry, who obviously has missed the last game, due to injury, open the bowling. I was going to be, I had my wits about me whether or not she was going to even bother fielding and bowling with that shoulder injury because she's not fully fit. We might see her go off the field at some stage, but she's got the ball in hand and she's ready to go.
3: Catherine Fraser tasked with opening batting duties, as is the case usually with Scotland, alongside Darcy Carter. Both of them had struck under 20 scores in that opening fixture against Ireland. One that Scotland won by 40 runs. Chanel Henry to kickstart operating in this power play from the Kirkstall Lane end, also the commentary box end. 154 the target. And Stefani Taylor, goodness gracious me, injected that late flourish, striking the highest she ever has in a T20I career. Henry up against the right-handed Carter. Henry starts off with a highly wayward wide down the leg side.
2: Nicely left by Darcy Carter. One of those where you can quite easily flick it to deep square leg. She just does the whoop, gets the bum out of the way. Like a little Michael Jackson.
3: Have you watched?
2: Up onto the toes.
3: The biopic?
2: Yes.
3: Did you like it?
2: I will not be commenting on my thoughts, feelings and emotions.
3: On that. Movies?
2: Yes.
3: All right. We're looking forward to watching Alex Hartley do the moonwalk in the commentary box here at Headingley Leeds. She did mention earlier in the day that she wasn't quite the quickest on the outfield. But maybe she's got those moves. Got to ask perhaps the current England players. Well, that has been adjudged a no ball. Hey, forget Michael Jackson. There is a bit of a move brought out with the arm by Karen Cluster, the bowler's end umpire. A front foot. No ball, which means Darcy Carter has a freebie in the form of a free hit to maximize the power play restrictions. Wide delivery. She has a go at this one, gets a top edge towards the cover fielder, who takes a catch, but it won't be a dismissal simply because it's come off a free hit. Two runs of the first legitimate delivery. And that's quite an eventful first legal delivery, I got to tell
2: you. It was a huge no ball from Henry as well. She's about half a foot over the line. So she's just had to adjust that run up, come back a step, because that was a biggie.
3: Had a big slash with the toe end of the bat to the previous delivery.
2: Oh, shot.
3: Firmly driven. Glorious. Straight as a die along the carpet from Catherine Fraser. And the bowler had no response whatsoever in a follow-through to either jut out her boots or her arm. Four runs for Fraser.
2: Brilliant. Brilliant from Fraser down at the striker's end. A little bit full from Chanel Henry outside the off stump. Doesn't move her feet, backs her arms and hits it back down the ground.
3: Fraser lost the stewards mid on one bounce. Almost ended up being a wicket for Chanel Henry. Glasgow, the fielder, stationed at mid on. It's all happening in this opening over for Chanel Henry. A no ball to kickstart the proceedings, followed by a single run and then a swashbuckling four down the ground and then a dot. What has Chanel Henry got up her sleeve in this fourth delivery of the first over? Fraser on strike, thick outside edge, and it flies past the short third fielder. Four runs once again. Second four off the willow of Fraser. And Scotland have galloped to double digits, 10 runs on the board after the completion of the fourth ball.
2: Yeah, well, at the halfway mark, Scotland said 180 felt about par. It was a good surface, as Stefani Taylor made it look here. But Fraser just looking to heave that ball into the leg side, up and over mid-wicket, the thickest of outside edges. Could have gone to short third, but evades that short third fielder. They've got off to a flyer here of Scotland.
3: Chanel Henry charging in. Fraser gives her the charge. This time, once again, throws her bat. And two fielders converge underneath that sky up that went close to the cover fielder, where Hayley Matthews, well, Deandra Dotton and Karishma Ramharak were chasing the upward trajectory. Thankfully falls in no woman's land. Two runs taken off that fifth delivery. Scotland on 12 for no loss.
2: Yeah, it felt like a chance that, didn't it? I think had Dotton been extra cover, that would have been out. It was Ramharak at extra cover, Dotton at cover. Couldn't quite get that bit of yes, no, maybe.
3: Fraser taking her chances. Why not when the power play is on? Last ball of the first over. And she gives this the Humpty. carves this over, extra cover, and the deep point fielder cuts it off for another couple of runs. Excellent start for Scotland. 14 on the board without losing any wickets. Darcy Carter on a two-ball one, but the aggressor, Catherine Fraser, look at that tally. 12 runs already of her first five deliveries. They've really laid the marker down in this very first over in this pursuit of 154 have Scotland, who are currently placed at the number two position in Group A behind England. West Indies are number three, though both Scotland and West Indies have 2 points each, both coming off victories.
2: Yeah, well, with the way New Zealand are playing for that second semi-final spot, England getting the first one, I feel, for me, it's between these two teams. So today is a massive opportunity for either of the sides, both of them winning their first games. If Scotland beat the West Indies, they've got a real chance.
3: And what a story it would be. Scotland got their first victory against Ireland on June 13, and here they have a chance to down the champions from 2016. And one of the architects of that victory was Deandra Doughton, who has been tasked with bowling the second over from the far end, up against Darcy Carter, and starts off really well. Hurries the right-handed Carter with a delivery that shapes into the right-hander and shapes in quite late, pitching on middle and leg. No runs given away. 14 on the board without losing any wickets to Scotland.
2: Yeah, Darcy Carter there just defending that ball. Good ball by Deandra Doughton. We know how dangerous she can be. It's her death bowling for me. She used to tear through middle orders, tail enders with her Yorkers.
3: Carter drives this firmly towards mid-off, where Glasgow denies her any runs. Interesting choice here for Hayley Matthews to throw the ball to Deandra Doughton, because there's no Shanisha, Hector or Zayda Dames today.
2: Under the pump, though, the West Indies. And I think when you're under the pump, one person you want to turn to, playing in her 150th T20 today, Deandra Doughton. It is Doughton, because she's such a big game player.
3: Doughton barrels in. Rolls her fingers on that one. Nicely picked up by Darcy Carter. What a sound off the willow on that one. And she smashes this aerially towards deep mid-wicket. And that would be the third four of the Scotland innings, and first for Carter.
2: It's well adjusted from Darcy Carter. It's a massive heave into the leg side, but it's the leg cutter from Deandra Doughton. Carter clears that front leg. And that's a great shot. Scotland here are absolutely motoring, showing that this wicket is a decent one, and maybe the West Indies got it slightly wrong.
3: Carter's going to be playing for Sunrisers Leeds at the 100 in the upcoming season, starting next month. Doughton against Carter. Oh, was there any bit of the outside of the bat? An edge on that delivery. There was a bit of a deviation, Alex. Dropped by the keeper nonetheless.
2: Maybe, if anything, a slight under edge, but there was no reaction from Doughton or the wicketkeeper. As we see the replay this time, it's pace on from Doughton. And terrible camera work. Not sure. I doubt it. There was no reaction from Deandra Doughton, therefore it suggests no bat involved.
3: I conquer. Fifth ball, Doughton up against Carter, who has a pretty tennis bat-like approach, tennis racket-like approach to that eventual wide delivery, as Claire Polosak has an opportunity to stretch out her arms. And she had bolted in quite short as well. Interesting delivery to have in your arsenal.
2: Yeah, it didn't feel like a wide ball, that one from Deandra Doughton. Short, wide. Maybe.
3: Nandini Sharma got a wicket yesterday with a carbon copy delivery. Nicely stumped by Richa Ghosh. Doughton barrels in once again. Carter on strike. Carter throws her hands at this one. Wide on a six stump line. And that races away towards the point boundary for four runs. Second four for Darcy Carter at Scotland. Romped to 23 for no loss after 1.5 overs.
2: Well, it's short, wide, outside the off stump. And Carter just leans on it with her bottom hand. She doesn't actually cut the ball into the offside. She almost just lets the ball hit the face of her bat, and it races across those cut strips for four.
3: 14 runs of the Henry over. 9 runs already of the first 5 deliveries.
2: I feel a leg stump Yorker coming here, surely.
3: Come on, Deandra Doughton.

0: I'm gonna go. Well, wide again. Same result. This one much squarer. And that hums away to the rope. Back-to-back fours to close out the second over. Darcy Carter is seeing the ball like a beach ball, volleyball. Choose a bowler for your choice because Scotland are now on 27 without losing any wickets after the conclusion of the second. Carter on an 8-ball, 13. Fraser on 12 of 5.
1: It's so good from Scotland again. Wide outside the off stump. It's just not the delivery you want to be bowling in the power play. Keep the stumps in play. We saw Scotland do that in the first innings. Kirsty Gordon, 45% of her balls hitting the stumps. She only really got her figures ruined in that last over from Stefani Taylor, who ended up 47 off just 19. So Scotland really showed the way on how to bowl at this on this surface.
0: If you keep bowling those wide deliveries, it's going to be very difficult for your infielders inside the regulation power play overs to rein the run scoring in. Alia Aleen, medium pacer, into the attack. First change starts off with a full-length delivery at Carter, who gets a thick inside edge, picks up a single at deep mid-wicket, gets off strike. Both batters now on 13 runs apiece. Alia Aleen is coming off a 4-wicket haul against Ireland. It was the highest wicket taker in that opening fixture, their opening wing against, well, New Zealand. I beg your pardon, not Ireland.
1: I thought I'd missed a game there.
0: Definitely did not take place on the day off, Monday. Alia Aleen has been absolutely smacked towards the long on boundary by Darcy Carter, who has galloped to 17 whopping runs of just 9 deliveries. Brings up her fourth four. It was right in her slot, in the arc, and almost out of the park.
1: Well, this is exactly what the West Indies didn't do in the first half. That's really nicely picked up outside the off stump. You would think the previous over she was carving those through the covers. This time she whips her wrists and flicks that bottom wrist into the leg side. And Hayley Matthews is under pressure here. I think Hayley's going to have to bowl in the power play. I really do.
0: Doesn't look like West Indies have much of an option, as Scotland have already wiped off 32 in that 154-run tally. Aleen is given the charge. Swing and a miss. And for the second time in this innings, Alex, has Shamel Campbell not been able to collect that and hold on to that one.
1: It's just hit her in the chest, that one, hasn't it? Big old swing from Carter outside the off stump. And just getting a little look at the dugout from Scotland. Huge smiles on the faces of the players, the coaching staff looking very relaxed, and rightly so. This is how you take advantage of a power play. This is what you've got to do. This is what the West Indies didn't do. Matthews, 14 of 22, was not very like her at all. She couldn't get the ball away. She didn't really play a shot in anger. Whereas these two, it almost feels like it doesn't matter if they get out. They're just swinging and swinging hard.
0: Long on in place, deep mid-wicket as well. Hayley Matthews, that square leg. Oh, what a delivery. Nicely speared in. A perfect yorker from Alia Aleen. Dot ball. Carter remains on strike and on 17.
1: Yeah, it's nicely bowled that from Aleen, the yorker. And it's well kept out from Carter, who you'd think would be going after every single delivery here, but she's been quite sensible with her choice of shots. I think she'll be looking outside the off stump here, though.
0: Aleen to Carter. Once again, a yorker, but down the leg side. Aleen knows from the get-go there was never an LBW in play, but at least some respite in the form of dot balls.
1: A little bit

0: breath here, with the three previous balls all being dots. It's brilliantly adjusted from Elaine. Going to those Yorkers already.
1: Just love the intent that both these Scottish openers have shown in the second fixture of theirs at the T20 World Cup here in England. Carter goes big towards long on once again. Doesn't get all of it. Probably good on her as she concludes the third over with just a single. Will retain a strike for the fourth over. Carter on 18, Fraser on 13, Scotland 33 for no loss.
0: Oh, brilliant start for Scotland this. So good that you can see the home fans. There's actually a few people down below us with Darcy Carter shirts on, which has been nice to see. I know that they've got a big contingency of fans, especially for the England-Scotland game, which is here just in a couple of days, Saturday evening. So a quick turnaround for Scotland, actually, between the two games. So they'll want to take momentum into that England game.
1: That's a big one, isn't it? Scotland taking on England.
0: Well, at this stage, the West Indies were 13 for none.
1: With Hayley Matthews struggling to get a move on, but with the ball, she has decided to introduce herself, as you had rightly called it, Alex Hartley. Carter on strike. And like Chanel Henry, Hayley Matthews too starts over the wide down the leg side.
0: Yeah, very unlike Matthews there. And Darcy Carter just limping a little bit here. I don't know what's just happened. She's got a bit of cramp. She's stretching out that calf. But as she's let that ball go down the leg side, she's just hurt herself. She's just said, I've got cramp.
1: Well, you wouldn't want another injury in this tournament, hey? Looks like Shreyanka Patil, the India off-spinner, is almost on the verge of making her way out with a campaign-ending injury she suffered yesterday at this very ground, right about this time of the power play.
0: You just see physios running out, as are the people with the drinks. Hannah Rainey out there.
1: Nat Silverbrand, the England captain, also nursing an injury.
0: Oh, there's so many injuries. Phoebe Litchfield's out, Ash Gardner is out, Patel out, like you just said, Silverbrand. It's been, yesterday was a day for injuries, but yeah, we just see the physio just stretching Darcy Carter here. I mean, it's not that hot, we're not in Mumbai, are we? It's 20 degrees out there.
1: Well, she's been playing a lot of cricket in the lead up to this tournament, including that tri-series in Edinburgh.
0: Well, I hope it's just cramp and nothing more.
1: Perhaps a bit of workload management.
0: But a good opportunity for Hayley Matthews to speak to the drinks people. All the team got around there. A quick word. And you can just see Hayley Matthews talking to the two players who brought drinks out and probably got messages from the coach.

0: formerly helmed the backroom staff of Vanuatu.
1: Oh,
0: and
1: interesting.
0: Shane Dietz, of course, was in charge of the amazing campaign that West Indies had in the 2024 edition, finishing as semi-finalists, downing England en route to that finish. He's a wily customer, really, really astute, and has brought in a lot of camaraderie and cohesion in this West Indian unit, especially considering you had somebody like a Deandra Dotton returning to international cricket, reversing her retirement.
1: Yeah, Stefani Taylor just rolling back the years today as well, and batting like we've not seen a bat for a very, very long time. I mean, I don't think I've seen Stefani Taylor strike the ball as consistently as she has done tonight since 2017.
0: I think I would concur with that, Alex. Turned 35 on June the 11th, last week, and is one of the seven players to be featuring in their 10th edition of the ICC Women's T20 World Cup alongside Susie Bates, Sophie Devine, Elise Perry, Mari Zancap, Harmanpreet Kaur and Chamari Attapattu. I got that right, yes.
1: So they've played in every single edition.
0: That's right. Quite the feat, eh?
1: Yeah, it's really quite incredible when you think of all the people that have come and gone in that time as well, and the fact that they've managed to carry on and how much the game's changed actually since 2009, how it wasn't professional then and now it's fully professional for most of the teams in this World Cup, and how the scores were probably 120 plays 120, now it can be up and around the 180 as a par score like Scotland thought in this innings. Yeah, just the way that those players have managed to adapt their games and change their games is really quite incredible. Stefani Taylor started as a power hitter, went more conservative, and hopefully she's going to end her career like she started.
0: It's coming a full circle for that senior stateswoman for West Indies, isn't it? Good to see Darcy Carter back on her feet and on strike as Hayley Matthews charges in with her off-spin bowling. Carter gets the toe end of the bat to this full-length delivery. Speared in on the middle and leg, and she gets this to the long on fielder for a single run. 35 on the board for Scotland after 3.1 overs. Carter on a 14-ball 19. Fraser has been a bit of a spectator for the past few deliveries, 13 to her name so far. And she will be on strike now. A bouncer from Hayley Matthews, perhaps. Fraser gives her the charge, clears the leg side infield and picks up a single towards cow corner. 36 on the board for Scotland. No wickets given away so far.
1: Yeah, Fraser there just looking to go over long on. So slightly different feel for Carter. She's got deep mid wicket and long on. Fraser had a deep square and a deep cow.
0: Hayley Matthews prancing in, hops quip and delivers it right into the boots of Darcy Carter, who's looking to send this and every single delivery into the stratosphere. Hey, doesn't connect at all. Dot ball. Three runs of the three legitimate deliveries of this Hayley Matthews opening over so far. 36 is what Scotland have managed so far. Back of a length delivery, diffidently played back to Hayley Matthews for no runs.
1: Good over from Matthews here. You just know full well she'll be thinking, I've got to get out the over. How do I do that? Just get hit to those deep fielders.
0: Carter sends the skywards. Kiana Joseph settles underneath it and then grasses this one. Hayley Matthews rubs a bit of non-existent perspiration on her forehead in absolute dismay. Goodness gracious me. Carter gets the lifeline on 20. Was an absolute sitter, this one, wasn't it?
1: Yeah, that should have been taken. Really should have been taken for a minute. Should have, maybe the wicketkeepers, Campbell, should have taken it.
0: Fraser, now on strike. Fraser slog sweeps this one. And that rockets towards the deep mid wicket fielder who fumbles this on the first go, but collects it well and recovers just about fine. End of the fourth over, including that drop chance, a crucial chance of Hayley Matthews' bowling of Darcy Carter, given a lifeline on 20. Scotland 38 for no loss after four overs.
1: They needed

0: that as well. The West Indies, it was a big old heave across the line from Carter on 19. A thick outside edge goes straight up. And Joseph running in, should have taken it. She was that short, fine. Such an easy catch. Hayley Matthews does well not to shout and scream there, to be honest with you.
1: Well, that

0: would have been something, but yeah, not Harmanpreet. Haley Matthews.
1: She's calmed down now. I feel like she's calmed down.
0: Both my Mumbai Indians teammates at the WPL, but Harman, I would agree, has really found her center. Karishma Ramharak comes into bowl. One of the staples in this off-spin attack. Oh, Darcy Carter dropped. And in fact, it was Catherine Fraser at mid-off that was traveling. And to add insult to injury, that travels all the way towards the long off ropes for four runs. It's all happening. Now, both these openers have been given one life apiece in the space of three deliveries.
1: Yeah, another one. Glasgow there trying to go up towards her left. Both feet off the ground. You should have been taken. It was a lot harder than the previous chance. But both openers now, like you say, been given a life. And we know how they play. You know they're going to be aggressive.
0: West Indies really need to avert doing a New Zealand in terms of their fielding performance. Fraser gets the toe end, sends this towards long on. A single taken. You can see how intentful all of their stroke play has been so far. Both Carter and Fraser now on 20 runs apiece. Fraser has gotten to that mark of just 10 deliveries. Carter now back on strike up against Ramharak. 43 on the board. Oh, nicely played. Exquisitely swept by Darcy Carter. And she takes a tally of 4s to 5 now. And motors to 24. Absolutely delectable stuff from Darcy Carter.
1: Yeah, it's brilliantly played from Carter. Square leg up inside the rink. She doesn't... It's not a strength of hers. It's actually a shot you want her to play, but she's played it so well. She's seen the ball like a beach ball out there now. 24 off just 18.
0: Ramharak.
1: Oh, my word.
0: Goodness me.
1: How's that missed?
0: True. Big question.
1: How is that? It's just a horrible hack from Carter. I don't know how that's missed the off stump.
0: And the outside edge. A dot ball against the run of play. 9 runs already of the first 4 deliveries. Foolish delivery. Stumping opportunity goes a begging. Would you believe it? Darcy Carter herself throws her head backwards, perhaps in anguish and a bit of surprise that she has survived yet again.
1: Yeah, not picked up cleanly by the keeper again.
0: Last ball of the 5th over coming up. Carter on strike. And Karishma Ramharak, the bowler, pulls out of a delivery stride. No, she was not trying to pull off the Ron Spoop, the run out at the non-striker's end, backing up. I think she lost her footing. She'll have a go at that one. Take 2. Carter on strike on 24 up against Ramharak. Carter strikes. Carter connects. And she will pick up another boundary, this time towards the point cordon. What an over this has turned out to be for Darcy Carter in specific, but for Scotland at large. 13 runs, including 3 4s, coming off this opening over of Karishma Ramharak. And that brings up 50 runs for Scotland after the conclusion of the 5th over, which means they are now just 102 runs away from that 154-run pursuit of theirs.
1: Well, you're going to swap for Henry Moran. It's been a brilliant partnership. Hayley Matthews comes in here. And Fraser, sweep, and he's bowled. Brilliant from Hayley Matthews. Brings herself onto bowl again in the power play. And Fraser looking to sweep the ball into the leg side. Doesn't connect. And his bold leg stump. Hello, Henry. Oh, yeah, Henry isn't here. Anyway, I'll just keep talking. Hayley Matthews.
2: Could keep talking. There we are. You couldn't hear me, but you did a marvellous job. Catherine Fraser, gone 20 from 11. What a good start this has been to... The innings for Scotland, they needed that. Goodness me, did they ever?
1: Yeah, they really did.
2: Drinks will be taken. What a start.
1: Motoring, absolutely motoring. You can see Hayley Matthews chatting to one of the coaches here. I

0: think she just said help in the in an expletive that you can't say anywhere else in
1: what,
0: the world.
1: What do you mean? Sorry. Sorry. I thought you said help, but you didn't know.
0: No, I did say help, but that was me being polite, as she's talking to the coach quite aggressively.
1: Right. Okie dokie. 51-1 is the score. The required rate, 6.94. Fedosa's shaking her head. She's angry. She is angry. I don't know why.
0: Why is she angry?
1: She's spending time with lovely colleagues. She's just had a lovely vegetable lasagna.
0: It was good, wasn't it?
1: I had a bit of both.
0: Did you? No, yeah. Treat yourself.
1: Yeah.
0: Well, I tell you what.
1: Yeah, go on.
0: At the halfway stage, Scotland thought 180 was a par score. And they're really making it feel or look like 180 would have been a par score. They're absolutely motoring out there. I love the way that Fraser and Carter have taken on the power play. They've played their shots. Carter's just started to try and hit every single ball a little bit too hard, really. She's been dropped on 19. Fraser also dropped on 15, but it didn't cost too much for the West Indies. Fraser obviously out the ball before then. But you just think, West Indies only hit 13 fours in their innings. Scotland are already on 9.
1: Yeah. And that's what we spoke about. What weird innings it was. There's a lot of good running. I mean, maybe Scotland deserve more credit for some excellent field placements.
0: Well, I think the way they bowled, they kept the stumps in play.
1: Yeah.
0: You know, I think DeAndre Dotton opening the ball in bowled short and wide outside the off stump, as did Chanel Henry. So
1: it was loose. It was ill-disciplined, wasn't it?
0: Matthews has just kept things simple. Just bowled at the stumps.
1: Yep. As the score stands at 154 as a target and 103 needed for 89 balls. This is well in hand for Scotland. They're in a wonderful position. If you want to join the conversation, tms at bbc.co.uk. We were discussing parsnips earlier. Chris says a parsnip, sir. It's a heavy metal carrot.
0: Pardon?
1: Makes sense if you were listening earlier.
0: Yeah, no, I wouldn't have been listening. It's probably scranning my vegetable lasagna.
1: It was very good, I have to say. Catherine Bryce comes to the middle, the skipper, who will know this is a fabulous platform. Round the wicket comes Matthews. Forward comes Bryce. I think she will see Matthews as the threat and play it slightly more judiciously and cautiously. Was that fair?
0: Yeah, absolutely fair. Absolutely. If Hayley Matthews can bowl the four overs and go at 6 and over, it's a win, isn't it? For you as a side, you've got to capitalise on everyone else.
1: She comes forward. Oh, could be trouble. Gone. Second ball. Looking to loft it over mid-off. And Catherine Bryce couldn't resist. It was pitched up and it's 2 and 3 balls. And Scotland are rocking. 51-2. Bryce goes for a 2-ball duck.
0: Well, everything I thought she would do, she's done the opposite there. Hayley Matthews now getting around her teammates. Catherine Bryce coming down the pitch. Just a little bit of an outside edge goes straight to mid-off and it's Chanel Henry that takes the catch. Hayley Matthews giving it big and she's got themselves back in the game here because that is a huge wicket.
1: Yep. Well, that was not the shot that I was expecting to see. Sarah Bryce comes to the middle and we'll see what approach she takes. If she's more cautious, then I suppose we'll find out if the Bryce was right.
0: Haha.
1: You're being very rude to me this evening, Fedose. You're there chirping away in the corner. I've got Alex on one side, you on the other.
0: I've done nothing.
1: No. First ball is dabbed towards point, and the game suddenly feels very, very different.
0: Yeah, it really does, because you feel like Carter can only play in a certain way as well and only will play in a certain way, so they could quite easily or quite quickly be 50 for none, 50 for three.
1: Yeah. Push back towards Hayley Matthews slightly, I don't know, nervily, and this could be a double wicket maiden.
0: I don't think we've had one yet this World Cup, a double wicket maiden.
1: I'm not sure we had, especially not in the power play. The over reads wahoo at the moment. As this will be four. Well, there we go. That rather ruins that notion. And 55-2. It was a little short and wide, but well put away out towards the Western Terrace by Sarah Bryce, the keeper. And it's 55-2. At the end of the power play, and what a power play it's been for Scotland. 9.17 is the run rate they've been going at. Now the requirement is just 99 off 84.
0: Yeah, massive difference between the two power players. West Indies 33 for one after six. Scotland had 20. They're absolutely flying because of Carter and Fraser at the top of the order.
1: Well, Carter still there, 28 off 21. She's got a different test here. Afi Fletcher, who is wildly experienced and has played a phenomenal amount of cricket.
0: Recently got her 200th West Indies cap and took her 100th T20 bowling wicket.
1: It's a lot of cricket, that.
0: This is, I love this little fact check. 39 recently won her 200th West Indies cap and took her 100th T20I wicket by bowling Australia's Beth Mooney. That's all it's got about her.
1: Yeah, lovely.
0: What about, what's she bowl, what's she do, what's her strengths?
1: Well, crucial detail. She's the oldest player at the World Cup, I can tell you that much for nothing. Leg break bowler.
0: I'm so...
1: Grenader.
0: So surprised she's still playing.
1: Made her debut in the Netherlands, of all places. And she marches in now with these leg spinning deliveries. That first one, certainly not the best ball that she's bowled in her career. And it goes down the leg side, signalled wide.
0: That's the third bowler to start their spell with a leg side wide.
1: Ah.
0: They've all been from this end.
1: You're on it tonight.
0: It's asleep.
1: Afi Fletcher in. It's a full delivery, driven. Oh, that's poor fielding. And it's only because we're out of the power play that there's protection in the form of Glasgow down below us to stop four runs. But... you know, it's just an easy single. It was unnecessary. And Scotland, the problem that they've got, West Indies, is Scotland can get away with tapping it around. The odd boundary, and that'll probably be all right.
0: Yep, absolutely.
1: So far ahead of the required rate, are they? Bryce on the strike on 4 from 3. Right-hander waiting now and... chopping the ball into the ground. There'll be no run. That's well bowled by Fletcher.
0: I think this is where West Indies can really bring themselves back into the game with their spin bowlers.
1: Yeah, I agree.
0: Does Matthews bowl herself again, though? That's the question.
1: Yeah. This is slashed in the air, straight to backward point. She's gone. Sarah Bryce looking.

0: edge. It balloons to it, goes so slowly. And now the West Indies will be feeling so much more confident. Three dangerous batters for Scotland back in the hutch, but more importantly, the Bryce sisters, who did the damage against Ireland. They only got 160, and the Bryce sisters between them, 60 for Catherine, 49 for Sarah in that opening game. So the West Indies right back in it now.
1: Well, the problem that they've got, Scotland, is they're not going to bat as deep as other sides in this tournament. And while they've made a really good start, 97 runs is still 97 runs. And now Carter, who's been the aggressor, has a decision to make. Do you keep on going at this strike rate of over 130? Or do you find yourself in a position where you have to be a little more circumspect? We've got Megan McCall out there in the middle now. Oh, this could be another one. It's gone miles in the air. Keeper dies.
0: Oh, what an effort.
1: Can't get there. Oh, Shemaine Campbell. It was like she was leaping off a trampoline. That was spectacular.
2: Superman.
1: It was. Oh, we've already had Batman. Was it Batman? Spider-Man. We're doing the rounds.
2: Oh, my word. What an effort. This would have been the catch of the tournament from Campbell. It was exceptional. Someone running and diving full length into a swimming pool with no fear because you're not going to get hurt. That's what that was like for Campbell there.
1: That hurt my tummy.
2: Yes.
1: Watching it.
2: Oh, wow, well.
1: That was great fun. Highlights on the BBC Sport website and app. Hope that's on there. That's down the leg side, and that will be wide shortly. Unless she's hit it. Maybe she did. Umpire Karen Cluster makes no signal. This stage, by the way, West Indies were 36 for 1. Scotland are 58 for 3 with Carter on strike on 29. Final ball of a successful over is driven, but not with timing, towards cover point. There'll be no run. Alex Hartley's going to have a break, and a slightly happier Firdaus Munda is going to replace her. Firdaus, you join on headset number one, and we're going to have a little bit of a sort of... What on earth is going on? Are you okay there?
3: I'm sort of okay. I'm going to tell you why I'm so annoyed.
1: Yeah, go on.
3: Everything I want to happen is not happening.
1: Well, in what sense?
3: So, West Indies beat defending champions New Zealand. I want them to go on a roll and win some matches. That's not happening. I want South Africa to play better. That's not happening. Like, nothing I want to happen actually ever happens. Ever.
1: Well, I think that we should all take that. You and I, Anisha, she's got the chance to commentate with you and I tonight. And she obviously didn't want that to happen. Matthews, bowls, reverse sweep attempted, LBW shout given. McCall goes, it's a bold shot, risky. If you're going to review that, I wouldn't. Unless you know you've hit it. And McCall goes, one from two deliveries. Scotland, who hurt. Absolutely flying at 51 without loss, and now 58 for 4 in the eighth over.
3: Yeah, good thing she didn't review that. And Hayley Matthews has done the right thing by keeping herself on. I heard Alex wondering at the end of the previous over whether Hayley Matthews would continue bowling. That looks like it was crashing into leg stump. And there's a celebration between Matthews and Stefani Taylor, who I think she'll be the most relieved of all, having batted out of her skin better than we'd seen in the last 2.5 years, highest score since October 2023. She put West Indies in a position that I thought this was enough runs, and then Scotland came out and said 180 is par, and I laughed live on air because I thought that was ridiculous. Then I started feeling really dumb. Now I feel okay again.
1: It's all about you, isn't it?
3: It really is. I just think for the health of the game, let me make this not about me.
1: Yeah, no, go on.
3: For the health of the game, we need a West Indies side that is strong, that is competing, that's putting themselves into positions to win semi-finals, and that isn't as hot and cold as they've been in recent years.
1: Yeah, I agree with that. I do agree with that. And it was an amazing day when both West Indies men and women won in 2016, wasn't it? 58 for 4. Prinesh Chatterjee is the new batter, right-handed, shoveled into the leg side. That'll be a run, probably only the one run. There suddenly seems to be just uncertainty about Scotland where there was at the start of this innings. Such a belligerent boldness. And we're seeing the impact in line and halfway up middle stump. Yeah, very out.
3: Gosh, I thought leg stump, but middle stump instead. So really good decision, and good that she didn't review.
1: She attacks the stumps, does Hayley Matthews, bowling in a baseball cap with her off breaks, and deep in the crease is Carter, who knows this could be, you know, if West Indies can get Carter, then...
3: That's it.
1: You'd fancy that the last 14 balls that have seen 8 runs and 4 wickets will have been decisive if they can add a fifth. Here is Hayley Matthews, driven back towards her without timing, off an inside edge. It's not an elegant stroke. It's not a

0: and closest to our commentary position.
1: 60 for 4. 94 needed from 74 for an historic win for Scotland. They partied hard after the first one. The second one really could be a lively do. Dot ball pushed off the back foot by Carter, who is now looking a little nervous. 60 for 4. With a target of 154. The score 60 for 4. Scotland made a wonderful start to this run, Chase. 51 without loss, but they've lost 4 quick wickets, and that is causing them problems. And West Indies beginning to build the pressure. 94 needed from 72 balls for what would be a very special victory for this Scotland side. 8 overs gone, and the game in the balance.

0: It's one of those really painful ones on the funny bone that isn't remotely funny of Carter. Do you know who I spotted from a distance earlier? And you you don't need to necessarily be that close to spot.
1: Tell me.
0: Carlos Brathwaite. He's quite a presence.
1: Easy to spot.
0: Yes, he is. There's quite a lot of Carlos one way or another.
1: You spoke about 2016, and I remember talking to him at the men's T20 World Cup in India and Sri Lanka earlier this year, because, of course, there was great hope that West Indies would be able to repeat the feat out there, especially starting the tournament in Kolkata. And, yeah, I think there was a lot of optimism around their campaign there. And they were in it right up until the end, actually.
0: Yeah.
1: So they needed to beat India, eventual champions, of course. So, I mean, I think with the women's team, the 10 years that we've had between their victory in 2016 and now have brought a level of great inconsistency, really. You know, they've missed out on ODI World Cup, so have the men, of course. And what we're seeing is very similar to what we were speaking about in the break with New Zealand, where there's a lack of depth. There are a couple of players I'd like to look out for. Zeta James, who's not playing this game. She was left out with Chanel Henry returning to fitness. She's someone I think could be really special in future.
0: Yeah, I agree with that. Looks a really talented player. As we see, 60 for 4 the total, 94 needed from 72 deliveries. Email in from Miranda, tms@bbc.co.uk. Thank you, Miranda. From Yorkshire. Hello all, just want to say how much I'm enjoying things this evening. I'm enjoying the constantly changing narratives of the World Cup. My dad loved watching and playing cricket. I've only recently got myself into it, nearly 3 years after he died. But I love listening, makes me feel connected to him as we went to Headingley for his 50th birthday to watch England men. Also loving all the banter on the commentary. Thank you.

0: legs of Afi Fletcher. Four singles off the over so far.
1: Yeah, I don't think they want that required run rate to climb too far above 8.5 and over. It's currently sitting at just under 8. But I think once you get into 8.5, 9, it becomes quite difficult.
0: I'm with you. Dug out, swung down the ground. That'll be one. Possibly more than that? No. Carter and Chatterjee content with singles in the over. Beautiful sky above Headingley, by the way.
1: Yes, yeah, my first trip back here in 14 years, in fact.
0: Wow.
1: So I haven't been here for ages, and I'll tell you about the last time I was here.
0: Afi Fletcher is in. That's going to be...

0: will be. 85 needed from 64. It was, there have been a catalogue of bad drops in this innings, in this bad bits of fielding in this innings, and from surprising candidates as well, like Deirdre Dotton.
1: Absolutely. And that Shemaine Campbell catch, I mean, I don't think she should have gone for it. I think Fletcher should have.
0: Here is Ramarac and swivelling, pulling the ball out towards deep mid-wicket as Chatterjee is actually timing it quite nicely on 7 from 6. They just got to keep it ticking on over Scotland. Hello to our listeners around the world, by the way, as we have our friends on the ABC in Australia. Lovely to have you with us on the digital app. And around the world on the ICC digital pages as well. Wherever you might be listening. Quicker ball. Clipped into the onside. Ramarac will scamper to her right to pick up. We've got a fielder at long on, deep mid-wicket, deep backward square. And that might be your lot. No, and a long off as well. Floodlights seem to be taking even more responsibility by the second. And half an appeal for LBW. But Carter, though trapped in the crease, I think he's probably got a little inside edge on that. 84 needed from 61. Win predictor's got West Indies at 89% now.
1: Very generous.
0: Well, that feels it, doesn't it? Next delivery is going to be chopped into the ground towards extra cover. And there will be one run taken. So halfway stage of the innings. And Scotland, well, having put themselves in a winning position, now have a little bit of an uphill task. They lost 4 quick wickets. They're 71 for 4 after 10. Scotland need 83 from 60 deliveries. Carter's still there on 34, though. I'm getting out of the way. Here is Anisha Ghosh to take us through the next phase of the innings.
1: I love the way this match is set up. It's rollicking towards what I'm hoping will be a much closer end than we may have thought. Scotland's still very much in it. It is difficult. They need 8.3 runs and over from here. And I did think that anything above 8.5 would be tough.
2: Fletcher continuing for her third over from the commentary box end. And Chatterjee is back on strike. There is a connection between Priyanas Chatterjee and West Indies and myself. I'll come to that after the next delivery.
1: Intriguing.
2: The Calcutta connection, the Kolkata connection.
1: Okay, okay.
2: Fletcher over the wicket to right-handed Priyanas, who sweeps it along the carpet well, more like a short-arm pull towards long on. Gets a single well. Bit of a misfield there from Mangru, the wicketkeeper backing up. But she had come down a long way.
1: We still don't know why she's on, do we?
2: True that. TBD. To be confirmed, TBC rather. Singles of the first two deliveries of this Fletcher third over. Carter on strike. Flighted delivery. Speared in as a Yorker, dug out by Carter. Off to long off for a single run. Three runs of the first three deliveries. Well, West Indies won their 2016 T20 World Cup.
1: They did.
2: At the Eden Gardens, Kolkata. Kolkata is my hometown. And Priyanas Chatterjee's ancestral roots are in Calcutta.
1: Okay, I get it now. I understand.
2: Chatterjee, be spectacled, on strike. Gives it the Humpty.

0: to her in the nets and then bats so that she can bowl to him in the nets. So it's a wonderful relationship that she's got, a very supportive partner.
1: Mr. up against Ram Harak, drills this towards long off for a single run. The run rate, the required run rate, now touching 9 for the first time, and the current scoring rate at 6.71. And Fletcher was, of course, one of the mother cricketers playing
0: she
1: in the
0: was?
1: 2022 ODI World Cup in New Zealand, alongside the likes of Bisma Maruf, mother of Fatima. Not Fatima Sana.
0: No.
1: Ram Harak sends this towards long off. Firmly struck. Once again, the placement not on the money.
0: Effie Fletcher's got a young son back home in Grenada. And you wonder, maybe it's her last World Cup as well, 39 years old.
1: Ram Harak over the wicket, gives it a nice rip, but swivel pulled towards cow corner, where Claxton does well to apply the pressure, denies the second run. Lots of vacant acreage in the cow corner region, where Stefani Taylor is perhaps also in operation. But Claxton herself has been so impressive.
0: She really has. She's an athlete. She runs well between the wickets in the field.
1: Ram Harak with a fifth delivery, Lupe delivery, smashed past the bowler. And Hendry from long off cuts it off, keeps it to just a single run.
0: There's nothing wrong with Chanel Hendry. I've just watched her run, pick up that ball and very cleanly throw it. To me, she looks pretty much

0: be confirmed. Injury ridden. Jermaine Campbell, nicely played by Carter, off of pads. And deep square leg. Tidies around that one, keeps it to just a single run. Just three runs coming off this. Effie Fletcher, fourth over, and she's just given away 15 runs.
1: Yeah, she's got a ball to go, and she's been exceptional. And just to give you an idea, Darcy Carter was 29 of 24. She's now 41 of 43.
0: Last ball of Fletcher's allocation. Pulled away and finds Alia Aline at cow corner. And Darcy Carter doesn't take a run.
1: She's struggling.
0: She is struggling. But in fact, she does. It was Lister on strike. Scotland 87 for 5 at the conclusion of the 13th. And drinks have been called.
1: I wonder if Darcy Carter might be considering maybe a painkiller or something. She's just, the two Scottish players have come out. They've given her a drink, and maybe there's something in there just to take away, I mean, in terms of inflammation, in terms of pain. She was definitely calling for something.
0: The partnership between Carter and Lister, now worth 13. The required run rate creeping past 9.5 now. 7 remaining overs to go. And at this juncture, West Indies were 79 for 3. Scotland ahead in some respects, behind in others.
1: This is a good move now, because Hayley Matthews is bringing herself on. It'll be her final over. She's got 3 for 11 so far. Karishma Ramarak bowled the previous over. It cost 9 runs, a little bit of a pressure release.
0: Matthews from the far end, up against Lister. Swept away. Claxton swoops in. She's been kept busy in the cow corner region. Another single added to the Scotland tally. 88 on the board for the loss of 5 wickets. Carter back on strike and on 41.
1: And even if Hayley Matthews isn't going to get another wicket in this over, if she can push that required run rate up past 10, I think West Indies will probably think that that's probably the game. You know, Carter's struggling. She's not able to run well. She seems to have taken a painkiller in the last little break. She called some of her teammates on to help her.
0: All eyes on Carter. Carter sweeps and sweeps well. It just has been the case for the best part of her innings over the past 30 minutes or so. She has found another fielder, this time Deandra Dottin. The runs not quite coming as quickly as Scotland would want. 89 on the board. Another 65 runs needed from the remaining 40 deliveries. Lister on a runnable 9. Lister comes down the track. Can only send this towards long on for another. Guess what? Single.
1: Yeah, so Hayley Matthews doing, I think, pretty much exactly what she had in mind. No need necessarily to take wickets. What you want to do is just make sure that the Scottish batters don't get too far away from you. And if she can get out of this over well, she would have done her job.
0: Matthews skips in. And a catching opportunity goes a-begging. And it is Stefani Taylor who drops a regulation chance at mid-on. Lister survives, gets the lifeline on 9 and gets off strike.
1: I mean, I want to explain this somehow, but I just can't. That catch should have been taken.
0: Lister has a go this time, up and over the bowler's head. That was travelling. What a response from Ailsa Lister. And that was given the humpty. 4 runs to the tally. Scotland now find themselves on 95 for 5.
1: Yes. Salt in the wounds, really, because she should have been caught by Stefani Taylor the ball before.
0: Lister up against Matthews. Goes back and across, doesn't connect. Good collection from Mungroo. Dot ball to finish off the allocation. Hayley Matthews has been spectacular with the ball. Chief architect of the collapse. She triggered after the close of the power play. Scotland 95 for 5. Carter on a 45 ball 43. And the key to this Scotland chase and keeping her company is Ailsa Lister, as Firdaus Munda makes way for Alex Hartley. Alex, what's your assessment of the situation?
2: It's been a bit of shambles from Scotland, really, hasn't it? And the West Indies at times. It's not been a great second innings. It started out great for Scotland, 51 for none.

0: to 5. And then now we're in the 14th. They're only 95 on the board and they've lost 5 wickets. They still don't need more than 10 and over. So the run rate hasn't got out of hand yet for Scotland, but those wickets lost is a real concern. Still got Slater and Gordon to come, and then you're into the tail enders. So from a Scotland point of view, they really have to build this partnership. Can they get it to more than a run of ball? It's currently 21 off 20, so they need to be quicker, they need to be better. But Scotland were in such a strong position, and then West Indies have just managed to claw it back.
1: Yeah, they've squandered the opportunity somewhat, Scotland, after getting to that 50-run mark with Hayley Matthews and Afi Fletcher sharing 5 wickets among them. But this is an opportunity for Darcy Carter, who has now batted 14 overs and is also battling an injury. And in the past, there has been one one-legged hero in a World Cup featuring a West Indian side as opposition. And that happened in the final of the ODI World Cup in 2013 in Mumbai. Elise Alexandra Perry was injured, went on to pick up a 3-wicket haul, won Australia the tournament, the final, and the trophy.
0: Well, maybe that will be Darcy Carter. But if Scotland are to win this tournament, I'll be staggered.
1: As will I. If Darcy Carter can bail Scotland out of this slightly shambolic situation they find themselves in after the start they had gotten, she will have given a fine account of herself. 43 she has managed to get so far. She was looking so very fluent earlier on in the innings. Well, drinks break has concluded, and for the first time we'll have Kiana Joseph in operation with the ball in hand, and she'll be kick-starting the proceedings from the commentary box end. Carter on strike, goes back and across, finds the short third fielder in Stefani Taylor, dot ball to start her spell from Joseph.
0: I don't think I've ever seen her bowl. She's taken 11 wickets.
1: I'm struggling to recollect when was the last time I saw Kiana Joseph bowl. Perhaps in the warm-ups, not so long ago.
0: Bowls a little bit of left arm spin, but something West Indies have done all throughout this tournament. It is a no ball, by the way.
1: Right, free hit is the call from Kerin Cluster, the bowler's end umpire. So not quite the good start that we were talking about.
0: No, a slow left arm spin, but what West Indies have done in the warm-up games, they bowled so many bowlers. Bowled 7 today.
1: Right, how does Darcy Carter maximizes free hit opportunity.
0: Shoot one up the chimney.
1: Loopy delivery. Nicely bowled by Kiana Joseph. Just a single run coming off it. And the bowling coach of West Indies applauds that effort from Kiana Joseph. Head coach Shane Dietz looking along. Joseph to Lister. Nicely bowled. Yorker drilled to Glasgow at long on. Just a single run coming off that one. Where are the big hits coming from, Alex Hartley?
0: You've got to look through the offside.
1: Carter cuts this one past Hayley Matthews at mid-off. They won the second run. But a wayward throw from Deandra Dotton doesn't quite make it bothersome at all. 100 runs come up for Scotland after 14.3 overs as Carter remains on strike. 46 to her name. Crucial partnership this, worth 26 of 24 deliveries. Now they got to step on the gas, hey?
0: Yeah, they've got to accelerate. Carter here has slowed down dramatically, hasn't she?
1: The West Indian fans are having quite the night out. Bit of fun in the stands. Once again, chasing Carter, who was backing away to make room. And a single into the offside is all she'll manage to get.
2: Keep working, Kiki!
1: Required run rate now, 9.94. Lister on strike. Lister tries log sweeping this one. was that an outside edge that goes a begging of the gloves of Mungru?
0: Yeah, I think so. Just couldn't quite get hold of it.
1: Interesting over this from Kiana Joseph. 6 runs off it so far. Last ball. And that has been played to Hayley Matthews for no runs. Dot ball to end the opening over of Kiana Joseph's. 15 overs gone. Scotland 101 for 5. Alex Hartley, what does Scotland need to do for the remaining 30 balls to try and get the better of 2016 champions West Indies?
0: Yeah, well, apart from scoring the 53 runs that are needed, they've got to try and build this partnership. They've got to go more than a runner ball. They've got to pick it up. They've got to try and find the boundaries. Now, for me, everyone's got the offside up, as Henry Moran's going to come in alongside me. Every bowler seems to have the offside up, but nothing that Scotland are doing, they can't pierce that offside field. So can they step outside leg and really try and go through that offside? That's what I'd be looking to do, because boundaries into the leg side are hard to come by.
2: Yep, indeed. Here we go. 53 off 30 required, and that's going to help the cause, because Kiana Joseph won't stop it at short, fine leg, but Deandra Dotton will. Oh, a little bit slow, not too slow. 2 runs taken, 51 needed off 29. They were in such a good position, Scotland.
0: Such a shame, isn't it? And brave from Carter to run to Deandra Dotton's arm.
2: Yeah, but I suppose you've got to take chances at this point, hey?
0: Yeah, definitely. But that cramp's cleared up for Carter.
2: That's good news. The far end of the ground. Remarak in the cap. Driven back towards her by Remarak. And there's a dot ball. So, 51 needed. Scotland, 103 for 5. 154 the target. Scotland, 103 for 5. And from a fabulous position, they've rather squandered an opportunity now with 51 needed from 27 deliveries. Darcy Carter still there, 49 or 52, alongside Elsa Lister. But they've got to find a way of accelerating here. Scotland required rate over 11. They need 51 from 27. As in comes Remarak. There's a big heave into the leg side, but it's not enough on it. And so that will just be the one run. But it is one run that brings 50. 50 or 53. She doesn't look particularly happy about it.
0: But... Well, you wouldn't be. You wouldn't be. She was 19 off about 4 balls at the start of her innings, wasn't she? And she's really slowed down. Look, on reflection, she scored 50 at what is practically a home World Cup against West Indies, who are ranked a better team. She will eventually go, that was great. But at the minute, she'll be frustrated with herself.
2: Here is the next delivery from Remarak. Swinging hard at that. Kiana Joseph can't stop it. And there'll at least be two there. It's almost the boundary they crave so dearly, but not quite. Just swung away behind square. I mean,
0: that was such a pathetic bit of fielding from Joseph, wasn't it?
2: Go on.
0: What do you mean, guys? She just let it go past her. Didn't even try and stop it.
2: I agree. It wasn't necessarily, you know, I think dynamic is the phrase one uses. Final ball of the over, 106 for 5. Forward to meet it and driving. It's always this phase of an innings, isn't it? When the pressure's building, even the ones you time end up going straight to hands and it goes to extra cover. So, you're going to have to forgive me. I'm going to sit down just for a moment to make a note.
0: Are you?
2: I am, actually, yeah. 106 for 5, 48 needed off 24 balls. For the mathematicians amongst us, 2 runs a ball.
0: Yes.
2: Can they do it?
0: No. They can't, absolutely.
2: I mean, how will they feel about, what you know, if they don't get over the line here, Scott?
0: I think they'll be really frustrated because they were in such a good position, weren't they?
2: Mm.
0: And it was one of those where you just think, what a shame. What a shame. They lost 4 quick wickets. A brilliant opening partnership from Carter and Fraser.
2: Big swing, nothing on it, and that's going to go dribbling down towards fine leg off the keeper's gloves. They'll run through for a leg by or a by, possibly, if it did hit any. No, it's just a by.
0: So they were 51 for none after 5, and then after 15, they're 101 for 5. So they've got 50 in 10 overs
2: yeah.
0: and lost 5 wickets.
2: However, They're ahead of where West Indies were.
0: But they ain't got a Stefani Taylor.
2: That's the problem.

0: There's Stefani Taylor's out in the middle on a runner ball 17.
1: Yeah, Kiana Joseph is going to continue bowling in rather unusual fashion. Not, I think it's fair to say, sort of bowler that you see an enormous amount of threat, but no balls for the second time. First ball of the over is a no ball. So it's a free hit. Elsa Lister needs to swing for the hills here.
0: Yeah, she does. She can hit a big ball, can Elsa Lister. Slog sweep is her go-to.
1: Well, you know her from Lancashire. And she will wait now, the right-hander, as Kiana Joseph round the wicket, left arm spin. It has been walloped into the leg side, and it's four. Well, that will help. 42 needed on 23, and the first ball legitimately bowled in the over goes for six, to all intents and purposes. Well, six because the no ball, the free hit, and the bye. And
0: right.
1: The four.
0: I was like, that's definitely bounced four or five times before it went over the
1: Don't
0: front.
1: Worry, my eyes are not quite that poor. Well, they might be, but no.
0: I understand.
1: You know what I mean.
0: I didn't actually, but now I do. Now you've explained it, okay. I get it.
1: Good-o. So, the equation shifts. 42 off 23. Kiana Joseph is in, and a big swing and miss. But she feels very hittable here. This feels like a huge four deliveries to me, Alex.
0: Yeah, massive. And Elsa Lister just targeting that leg side. That was outside the off stump. I'd love for her to be able to carve the ball through the covers.
1: Yeah. Coming forward to meet it. Smack it down the ground for six. Elsa Lister. Down the ground. Over long on. And it is a mighty blow to take the equation to 36 off 21, and we're not done yet.
0: Well, this is the bowler they have to target. Elsa Lister has to target. Is there any way in the next three balls you can find another two boundaries? That's what they've got to be thinking here. Scotland, still got Deandra Dotting. She's got three overs left. Yes, pace on the ball has been easier to hit. Hayley Matthews has bowled out. Fletcher's bowled out. Ramarac's bowled out. So the slow bowlers, they're all done. The quick bowlers have to come back.
1: Next delivery, hit hard into the leg side. On the bounce, it'll be collected at deep mid-wicket. Out towards Aaliyah Alane, who herself has only bowled the one over so far. So 35 needed off 20. Lister's playing a valuable hand here. 28 off 21. Big couple of balls here. The over has gone. No ball by free hit four. Dot 6-1. And, oh, through to the gloves of the keeper. She just wasn't sure if she was coming or going, Carter.
0: She's trying too hard here, Carter, isn't she?
1: Feels that way.
0: What was she when she was on 20? How many balls had she faced?
1: I don't know. I'm going to look to my learned friends around the commentary box.
0: The number friends.
1: Final ball of the over is, again, not timed, and it's two dot balls. No, it isn't. It shouldn't be. Oh,
0: I wouldn't run it either. Yeah, Elsa Lister on strike.
1: Yeah, fair point. End of the over. 13 from it. Scotland needs 35 of 18. It is still going. And I tell you what, Carter looks absolutely knackered. Tomorrow, by the way, the action. We'll see Ireland against New Zealand from Southampton. Massive game for New Zealand. They can't lose it.
0: No, huge game.
1: They've lost
0: two.
1: Huge
0: game.
1: They've got to win and win well. Yeah, high drama already in this tournament.
0: Well, with the way New Zealand have played, they'll be going into it low on confidence, and Ireland will be thinking that's a huge opportunity.
1: Yeah. So who's going to bowl this over? It's going to be Deandra Dotting. You called it.
0: Yeah.
1: Deandra Dotting bowling to Elsa Lister. Extra pace on the ball. We've got long on and long off out. We do also see a field up inside the circle on the offside, so anything wide, it will, if it beats the infield, go racing away. 35 needed off 18 balls.
0: She's not got the field set for a Yorkers here, but I don't really think that matters to Dotting, does it?
1: No, she bowls full and straight and fast. First delivery is down the leg side. That'll be wide. She turns on her heel, and it's such a compelling cricketer to watch, Deandra Dotting. It's all energy. She's very quiet off the field, right? Was that story that Kate Cross's dad once gave her a lift from Gatwick Airport?
0: And she didn't say a word.
1: Yeah. Between there and Manchester.
0: Yeah, she didn't say one word. She's not. Once you get to know her, she's not quiet in the slightest.
1: Okay. 34 needed off 18. Here comes Dotting once again over the wicket. Down the leg side once more.

0: Lower ball this time, but it's wide once again. 33 needed off 18. That contingent of Scotland fans of the Saltires is a gent in a kilt down there. They're all waving the flags.
1: You can understand why DeAndre Dawson's going slower balls on leg stump, though. She's got the field set for it.
0: Yeah.
1: And she knows any width will get punished. So her margin for error is actually down the leg side.
0: But there is a big space past Kiana Joseph. And it's wide again. I wonder if three wides should then be a free hit. 122 for five.
1: There's been enough rule changes in cricket. I think three wides and you have the embarrassment of having a nine ball over, so...
0: Well, there is that, yeah. 122 for five. 32 needed off 18. And I think Hedy Matthews is saying, just bowl straight.
1: It's always annoying when somebody says that to
0: you.
1: I
0: know it is. And...
1: three slower balls in a row here for Dotton.
0: Or maybe it's bowl straight and bowl fast.
1: Could she come around the wicket?
0: Dotton tries once more. Better looking ball, but a decent looking shot. Pummeled into the leg side. But it does mean that the first legitimate ball of the over goes for four, basically, if you see what I mean. I'm going to try and continue with this slightly complicated method of doing things. Oh, but the most important simple thing is it's 31 needed off 17. Dotton at the far end, under the floodlights, the rugby stand behind her.
1: They should never have got to this scenario, really, though, at 50 for none.
0: No, Scotland should be home and dry. Big swing. Oh, might go over the fielder. It does, and it's going to go to the boundary. Outside edge, over short third, and down to the boundary for four. 27 needed off 16. Oh, we could have a grandstand finish here. Look at those Scotland fans.
1: Well, she's played one way. She's tried to moose absolutely everything out in the middle, Darcy Carter, and she's been bogged down against the spinners because the pace has been taken off. DeAndre Dotton actually just laughs then and goes, you're actually joking, aren't you?
0: How would her humour be in such circumstances?
1: I wouldn't want to be on the end of a bouncer now from her, that's for sure.
0: Yep. I agree with that. Here is DeAndre Dotton, far end of the ground. Walking towards us and now beginning to extend the strides. She's in. Oh, that's a good ball. Quick. And it's too quick for Carter, who's leaning on her bat, thinking, I barely even saw that.
1: Yeah, that was a... good delivery from DeAndre Dotton. The pace on it that time.
0: Well bowled. 127 for five. Far into the ground, DeAndre Dotton with ball in hand will come walking towards us. You're going out here. Okay, here is Dotton once again. And slashed away for four. Short and wide. And the ball goes sailing over backward point for a boundary. 23 needed off 14 now. And the over, with still two balls to come, has gone for 12.
1: It's been expensive today, DeAndre Dotton. 25 off her 1.4 overs. And Darcy Carter, short, wide, punished it, as she did do in the power play.
0: Now, I think that Hayley Matthews would have been banking on Dotton to bowl the final over of the innings. And that option is looking increasingly unsensible.
1: If she goes slower balls, I think she'd be all right.
0: But they were going wide. And this is what you want in this circumstance. Five teammates running up to you and telling you how to do it better. But actually, there's a slightly worrying scene because Dotton's clearly very upset. Something is clearly causing quite a lot of distress to DeAndre Dotton, who's now at the end of her mark.
1: I've never seen this from DeAndre Dotton.
0: 23 needed off 14 balls. How will she react if she gets a wicket here? Here is Dotton rushing in once more. This is into the ground. Oh, could be a run out. No, should have been. Dotton picked up the ball, threw at the stumps, three to aim up, missed. One ball left of the over. Inexplicably, Carter had come charging down the track, even though it had gone on the bounce straight to the bowler.
1: Well, she's looking for the runs. DeAndre Dotton with an absolute rocket as well.
0: Well, she's a former javelin thrower. Goodness me. 23 needed from 13. What a good game of cricket. We thought it might be, what did you say, a humdinger?
1: Rip Snorter.
0: Rip Snorter. Certainly that. Dotton running it. This is edged. Oh, well fielded actually at short third because Afi Fletcher had an awkward half volley to deal with. And the over comes to an end. Dotton gets away with a dot and a one to finish, and she looks a little bit happier with life.
1: She's going off, I think.
0: She might be heading off the field.
1: Is she going off? Yeah, that looks like she is going off to me.
0: Firdaus Munda's going to join us. Once again with...
1: Oh, no, is she?
0: No, I don't think so.
1: She looked like she was going off there, didn't it? Maybe she's had a glass of concrete.
0: What?
1: Glass of concrete. Harden up.
0: I see what you're saying.
1: Cry at the top of your mark.
2: I've never seen that, actually.
1: You're being carted. It's so unlike her.
0: Or carted, actually. More to the point. Huh? Rather than carted, cartered.
1: Oh, same.
0: She's on strike now, Darcy Carter, on 59. 22 off 12, delivery. Now she's got it. There we go.
1: Thought you were picking up on my bad language again.
0: No.
1: You were trying to make a joke.
0: I was trying to make a little pun.
2: A pun.
0: Yes.
2: Your puns have been really good.
1: Clearly.
0: Yeah. Well.
1: Huge over this, because this is the over where you really, really want to knock most of the runs off.
0: 22 needed off 12 balls. Carter on 59, waiting. Oh, she skied it up the chimney. Who wants it? I'm not backing the fielder here. Why not? Because it's a safe catch. And it's a very, very important moment in the game. Just for a second, Aaliyah Elaine seemed to get in a bit of a tangle, but then those feet settled, the hands waited, and the wicket fell. And Carter goes with 22 needed from 11.
1: Well, she's trying to get on with it, and you can understand why. It's the over that you want to really knock most of the runs off. And Darcy Carter, although she's got 50, I think she'll be disappointed with that, to be honest with you, because she was absolutely motoring in the power play and then has really slowed down. She's going off with her head bowed because she knows that she's really slowed down there. She was fantastic at the top of the innings. And look, she's got her team close, but now it's up to the tail end and it'll be a huge ask for them.
0: Well, Slater comes to the middle with quite the ask ahead of her. I think you've got to hope for edges. You've got to hope for anything at this point.
2: I really feel for Darcy Carter, Alex. I did the maths for you. She was 28 of 21, and then her next 22 runs took 34 balls.
0: Mm. Rachel Slater, right-hander, tall figure, waiting and swinging hard at a ball that will go into the pads, and very sensibly, Elsa Lister from the non-striker's end was almost level with her as the ball was hit. And she looks really quite upset, just Carter, sitting in the dugout.
1: We've got more tears, haven't we?
0: 133 for six.
2: Yeah, everybody's looked really upset today. I don't think anybody's been in a good mood, except maybe, Stefani Taylor briefly, and Aaliyah Elaine when she took that catch, and Hayley Matthews at moments. But I've never seen a bowler cry at the top of their mark. Darcy Carter's now crying in the dugout, it seems.
0: 21 needed off 10. We'll have reaction to the game at its conclusion. Hit away by Elsa Lister. Gonna have to push for the second. They have to. No choice in the matter. Oh, it's four!
1: How?
0: I do not believe it. What has happened there? Oh, it's Claxton.
1: She's had a Claxton.
0: That is unbelievable. 17 needed off 9, and I'm not sure. My eyes were looking at the batters, I have to be honest.
1: I was so convinced that was two, that I was exactly the same as you, Henry.
2: Oh. I think they've put each other off, actually. It's Janelia Glasgow who's kind of blindsided Claxton, who's actually really good on the boundary. This is probably the poorest bit of fielding we've seen all day.
0: Next delivery is played into the pads. They won't run that. 17 needed off 8 for Scotland to make it 2 from 2. Another boundary makes it so fascinating. How do they approach it in terms of getting Lister on strike? She got a free hit here, basically.
1: Yeah, boundary now. And then one.
0: Yeah.
1: And then hopefully you're only chasing 12 off the last, maybe.
0: Here comes Aaliyah Elaine. Penultimate ball of the over. Oh, balls up. Lister looking to try and shovel the ball over fine leg. Was in position. Played the shot. but the crucial problem was the timber it struck was not the middle of the bat, but middle stump. And she has to go, and with that, to Scotland's chances go as well. Kirsty Gordon to the middle, who can bat, but it is some ask, 17 from 7.
2: Yeah, I really feel for Ailsa Lister there, because I think she got into the right position and what she was trying to do was exactly right. She just didn't make the contact. We've seen a couple of those shots go wrong at this World Cup. I've seen a couple go right as well. But it's huge relief for Alia Alain. And I'm just looking at the dugout. Alex, I don't know if you've seen, but Darcy Carter is now sobbing. The tears just streaming down her face. I'm not sure. I mean, this is a big game. I mean, is it that deep?
1: If I say anything, I'll get in trouble.
2: Okay, don't say anything then.
0: Say nothing, Alex.
1: What's that quote? If I speak, I'm in trouble.
2: Be a very quiet commentary stint in that case, wouldn't it?
1: You can understand the frustration from both of them, actually, Deandra Dottin and Darcy Carter. Dottin, because she's probably not used to being carted everywhere, and Carter, she had a team in such a strong position in the power play.
2: And she's injured. I think she's struggling with whatever it is around the ankle that's hurting.
1: She was running quick between the wickets, the back end. I think
2: she took
1: a
2: painkiller, remember?
1: Yeah.
0: 137 for 7. Final ball of the over. And bowls up. Kirsty Gordon looking to try and run the ball down through third. Took a little step to the offside, and Alia Alain is doing the laps and the high fives here. And we are going to see a requirement of 17 from 6. Scotland 137 for 8.
2: What an over from Alia Alain. 3 wickets in that over. So she's bowled 2 overs, 3 for 11. And you get the sense from the way West Indies have celebrated that wicket, running around, high-fiving, low-fiving. In fact, even almost low-fiving the umpire, that they think that's that. They think they've won this game. And I think they're probably right.
0: Yeah, I think so. 17 off 6. When you're down to numbers 10 and 11.
1: Yes, yeah, it's not really going to happen, is it? And look, Darcy Carter is going to blame herself here. And it's not her fault. You know, she got her team off to a flyer. Yes, she was dropped on 19. She's ended up with 50. But it's the fact that they were 51 for none after 5. And then they were 71 for 4 after 10. So she's actually stuck around, and yes, she'll be frustrated in the fact that she's slowed down. She's not managed to capitalise on that. But losing Catherine Bryce, trying to go over mid-off, then losing Sarah Bryce, a thick outside edge quarterback with point. McCall tried to get out both balls that she faced. She was put down and then caught again. So actually, that's where they've lost the game, Scotland.
0: Yeah, I'm with you, Alex. So we're going to see Kiana Joseph bowl the final over. It's been hit back towards her right off the big toe, and then they'll turn for a second run. They have to take it. They've got no choice, and Kiana Joseph's throw is a decent one, but they do get that second run. 15 needed off 5. Slater will be on strike once again.
2: We haven't seen too much of Chanel Henry. I know that the pace bowlers have been hit for a lot of runs. Chanel Henry won over 0 for 14 at the toss. Hayley Matthews indicated she may not be entirely fully fit. She'll have an important role to play in the rest of the tournament, so I'm interested in that.
0: Big swing. Into the leg side it goes. Again, they've got to push for 2. No choice. Fielder Dottin sprinting in from the boundary edge. Bullet arm. Throw comes in. Keeper misses it. Oh, it was so nearly. So nearly going straight to the boundary, were it not for the hero of the previous over, Alia Alain, at backward point, backing up.
1: What a bullet this is from Deandra Dottin, by the way. A great throw. But Mandy Mangro is like, it's too fast. The lights were in the way and she couldn't see it. But a great bit of backing up, like you said. And that was nearly 4 buzzers, because that would have raced to the boundary.
0: Big swing into the leg side. And on the bounce will be collected with just 1 taken. Yeah. Oh, dear. It's chaos. Well, actually, what? Oh, and she doesn't try and throw the stumps.
1: No, that's the right thing,
0: though. It is the right thing to do. It just looks messy. 11 from 3 needed.
1: That is the right thing. So had she had thrown it, they got 3 for another 2, then Scotland really have a chance in this game. At the minute, 11 needed of 3. They don't really have a chance. I know they mathematically can.

0: And Kiana Joseph strikes to get the wicket. Scotland 143 for 9. Slater 7 from 5.
1: She tries to give herself room outside the off stump. Heave the ball into the leg side. Thick outside edge and well taken from one of my favourite players in the game, Mandy Mangroot. And Kiana Joseph has just sealed the victory there for West Indies.
0: Scotland will be bitterly disappointed. They really will.
2: I feel they've acquitted themselves so fantastically at this tournament, considering their debut World Cup in 2024, where they were completely overwhelmed. I think especially by the heat and humidity of the UAE, they didn't win a game there. To come here to beat Ireland in the first game, to push West Indies into the last over and come within two balls, really, of pulling off an amazing upset against a side that's beaten the defending champions. I know that they're upset and frustrated and disappointed, but I tell you what, come Saturday night against England, they'll be up for it.
0: Yep, they'll believe. And they've done enough in matches to show that they can really compete. Kiana Joseph bowls, swung down the ground. There'll be one taken there as Gabriella Fontenla comes to the middle. The youngster, oh, could be a run out, might well be. Oh, it's a messy bit of keeping. And the ball's now going to run down towards deep third. It'll be fielded down there by Ramarac. And it's, and I don't say this lightly, it's like watching under-11s cricket.
1: That was bad. And do you know, Scotland, one of the Scotland coaches actually giggling. That was horrific. And also, you have to remember, net run rate could come into this group and it could come down to these two teams.
0: Yeah.
2: I think it's also just a really great indicator of the tension and the pressure that's been building through this game. So people are making mistakes they wouldn't otherwise make. There's a freneticness to it. It's a crackerjack end.
0: 9 needed from one ball. And this is worked into the onside, out for one towards deep mid-wicket. They'll turn for a second. What joys await us here? A run out. There we go. So 146 all out. West Indies win a game that, for many parts of it, they look destined to lose. But plenty of West Indies fans, flags waving from right across the Caribbean. And West Indies have won by 7 runs. Great game of cricket. Not in terms of quality, in terms of entertainment, it was an absolute hoot.
1: Really was. Great game of cricket, and one that Scotland will be really frustrated with, actually, because they got themselves into such a good position in the power play. As we keep saying, 51 for none, and then 146 all out, meaning the West Indies get through. Hayley Matthews with a huge smile on her face. We've not really seen that throughout the day so far from any of the West Indies players. But a game, and they'll be thinking, thank goodness we managed to get over the line.
0: How did they get over the line for this?
2: Gosh, it was all really down to that over from Alia Alane, where she took 3 wickets in her second over. I think she's probably put in one of the player of the match performances. I mean, it may well end up going to the top scorer from their innings, maybe Shemaine Campbell, maybe Stefani Taylor, actually. She was the top scorer with 47 of 19 balls. But Alia Alane with those 3 wickets in her second over, as well as a very important piece of fielding in the final over, saving a boundary. And I think that those 2 moments, right when the pressure was on, is probably what won it. I want to say the catching, but there were also some really terrible drops. But I think right towards the end of the game, particularly when Darcy Carter looked like she could take it away, Alia Alane taking that catch off her own bowling is what sealed it.
0: Alex, how do you reflect on what we've seen? Have you enjoyed it?
1: Yeah, of course.
0: Yeah.
1: Absolutely loved it. I mean, anytime teams get as close as they have and play the way that they have, there'll be moments that Scotland will reflect on. You know, Darcy Carter slowing down, got them off to a flyer. Elsie Lister is able to bang the ball straight back down the ground for 6. She decided to go for a paddle. Could she have taken it into the last over? They obviously lost 4 for Spit as well, losing both Bryce sisters. But anytime you've got Deandra Dottin, who's hating life and upset at the top of the mark, you know you're on top of the game.
0: Yeah.
1: So Scotland will be incredibly frustrated and the West Indies will be really relieved, but a brilliant game in the end.
0: It was, wasn't it? And it provided great entertainment. We are going to hear from both captains in due course, so we will get a little bit of a sense from Catherine Bryce what the immediate feeling is for this Scotland side, who had a chance to make it 2 from 2. But I think they've done enough again to show that they can beat teams and to show that they are more than bit part players, and thanks for coming awarders. It's, you know, it is absolutely an opportunity for them to stand up in this competition. Stefani Taylor will be hearing from, chatting to

0: Ian Bishop shortly. As the two umpires who've had a funny old evening with all sorts going on. And they'll have been enjoying themselves, I'm sure, as cricket lovers as much as we have. I mean, that final over sort of said it all. 2-2-2, wicket, 2 wicket, and an extra run. Mayhem.
1: Yeah, some messy bits of cricket, but very similar to last night.
0: I mean, how big those runs from Stefani Taylor, yeah. Rightly player of the match. Goodness me. It was some performance, 47 off 19 unbeaten. It sends West Indies second in the table, by the way. They've played two. They've won two. And a net run rate that's actually still below Scotland at 0.233. So Scotland's still very much in it. And with both of these sides yet to play against England, there is still the prospect that net run rate could swing much further. And, you know, all you can do is keep on going and keep on trying to win the games in front of you. A few tears down there from Scotland players, I can see.
1: I like that we saw them in the huddle straight afterwards, just coming together to have a quick collective reflection on a match in which they fought really hard and can be really proud of themselves. It's not the thing you want to hear in the moment when you've won a close game of cricket. But I'm sure in time they'll look back on this and realise they did really well.
0: Yeah, indeed. Well, Ian Bishop is down there ready to present.
2: It has been a fascinating game here at Headingley. And we must congratulate both teams for the performance that they put out. But we can only have one player of the match tonight. And that award goes to Stefani Taylor for her energetic and vibrant 47 from 19. Miss Kavita Singh, Senior Vice President Saudi Aramco, will present Stefani with a well-deserved medal. Staff.

0: Must be good to be back. Yeah, go ahead.
1: Yeah, I think, like, sitting on the sideline, I've never really feel good being on the sideline. One, I get too nervous watching the game. So I like to be out there. So it's nice to actually be fit for, you know, coming into this game.
0: And coming in at seven, I'm not sure how often you've had to do that in a T20 match. In the position that the team were in, what was your thought process as you arrived at the crease?
1: Well, I was due to bat at five, but because of the situation, we kind of bumped persons up to just to get the, you know, the tempo going, and that never really happened. So I ended up coming at number seven. But I mean, I had to just go. I think for me, it's just picking the areas where I actually want to, you know, hit those, you know, boundaries. And you know, I said to the persons I was batting with, like, if we could get one

0: ABC News. Hello, I'm Simon Lauder. A former senior detective says an Australian company running the world's biggest AI porn site could be criminally liable for child exploitation material generated by its customers. Josh Robertson has this exclusive report.
1: An investigation by the ABC found the website Our Dream appears to feature an array of female AI companions that look 15 years or younger. That's backed by testing from an age estimation tool used by law enforcement. Retired Queensland Detective John Rouse says the Australian company running the website, Coreflow, could be in the frame.
2: This would constitute a criminal offence at both state and federal level.
1: Coreflow says it has zero tolerance for unlawful content. Queensland police are now investigating.
0: A memorandum of understanding between the United States and Iran aimed at permanently ending the war is now officially in effect, with the US already lifting its naval blockade. North America correspondent Lauren Day reports.
3: With the agreement now officially signed by the presidents of the United States and Iran, the hard work and the hard sell have begun. The parties now have 60 days to negotiate a permanent end to the war, which will include the most intractable issues, including the future of Iran's nuclear program. The Vice President, J.D. Vance, has rejected suggestions the US has given away too much for too few concessions.
4: So you really have a win-win situation for the United States of America.
3: US Central Command has confirmed its naval blockade has now been lifted. Lauren Day, ABC News, Washington.
0: The US Secretary of Defense has announced a review of American troop deployments in Europe during an attack on some NATO allies in Brussels. Cyan Valence reports.
5: US Defense Secretary Pete Hegseth was only at NATO's headquarters for a meeting with his European counterparts for a few

0: the U.S. during its conflict with Iran.
1: Iranian targets that threaten European interests even more directly than they threaten us. But too many of our allies said no.
0: NATO Chief Mark Rutte said all in the alliance agree that it's time to reboot and for European allies to scale up their defence capabilities.
2: Australia will contribute another $100 million to support Ukraine in its fight against Russia's invasion. Isabella Tolhurst has the story.
3: The federal government has committed two $50 million payments over the next 12 months to help arm Ukraine with military equipment, including air defence capabilities and munitions. It brings Australia's total spend to more than $1.8 billion since the start of the conflict. Australia is part of the Coalition of the Willing, a group of more than 35 countries providing support to Ukraine. The Australian Defence Force is also helping to train Ukrainian personnel. Defence Minister Richard Marles says he's proud of Australia's contribution to securing peace in Ukraine.
2: The matriarch of a prominent AFL family has detailed the long friendship she had with dead fugitive Desi Freeman, but denies helping him during his 7 months on the run. Here's investigative reporter Antonia O'Flaherty.
4: Victoria Police raided Kay and Bruce Reed's holiday home and cabins in Buckland in the hours after Desi Freeman shot dead two officers and injured a third in Pulpunka last year. Ms. Reed told the ABC the couple's ties to the Freemans dated back two decades but denied ever harbouring him while he was on the run. Ms. Reed said she helped organise travel for Freeman's wife Marley to enter Australia. The couple had kept Freeman's storage container on their land and stored his gun in a safe. On Tuesday, Kay and Bruce Reed's home was among several properties police searched as part of a blitz across New South Wales and Victoria as officers try to piece together his movements.
2: The Socceroos have trained at their home base in Oakland before flying to Seattle for their World Cup match against the USA tomorrow. National sport reporter David Mark is there.
5: It's not unusual at all. In fact, it's standard.
2: Well, the Socceroos are guaranteed to make the knockout rounds if they can beat the US. A draw will probably be enough, but the US are in great form, having beaten Paraguay 4-1 in its first round game. The United States star player Christian Pulisic trained away from his teammates today after suffering a calf strain against Paraguay and is regarded as a day-to-day proposition. And you're listening to ABC News. More World Cup news soon. The Treasurer has defended his decision to concede ground on the major tax shake-up that was the cornerstone of last month's federal budget. In a major backdown, the government has announced more businesses will now be eligible for capital gains tax concessions, while innovative startups will get special carve-outs. Jim Chalmers says the government always promised to do further consultation on the budget measures before implementing them.
5: It's not unusual at all. In fact, it's standard practice when governments are engaged in significant tax reform for there to be consultation on implementation details, for there to be multiple pieces of legislation.
2: The Shadow Minister for Aged Care, Anne Rustin, says a controversial algorithm used in aged care assessments should have a human override. Sasha Payne reports.
6: The federal government has received more than 1,100 requests for review since it introduced an algorithm to assess applications for home aged care support. Senator Rustin is introducing a private members bill next week, calling for humans to be able to override the algorithm's assessment. But she says the algorithm itself can stay.
7: Believe that technology has a role to play in working, doing the assessments, but it shouldn't be the ultimate decision maker.
6: The government has launched a rapid review into the way the system prioritises funding.
2: Snowy Hydro has agreed with four of five recommendations made by the National Audit Office to improve the delivery of Snowy 2.0. Adrian Reardon reports.
8: Snowy 2.0 involves building an underground power station and 27 kilometres of tunnels between two reservoirs in the New South Wales Snowy Mountains. The Australian National Audit Office found Snowy Hydro's management of the project has been partly effective because it has not held contractors to account for delivery and mitigated project risks. Snowy Hydro has agreed to improve its project management, performance measures and monitoring of contractors, but only partly agreed with a fifth recommendation to develop regular public reporting on the project's progress. The project is 73% complete.
2: South Australia's Premier Peter Malinauskas says his thoughts are with Adelaide Crows legend Tony Modra and his

0: family. The 57-year-old was seriously injured in a truck crash last night. His truck crashed into a tree near Victor Harbour, about 83 kilometres south of Adelaide. The former coach of Socceroos goalkeeper Patrick Beach says he's proud to see the Western Sydney local take to the international stage. Beach debuted with the Australian team at the FIFA World Cup last weekend. His first goalkeeping coach, Stephen Allen, trained the now 22-year-old when he was in his early teens at Mount Druitt.
1: He was a great kid. He had a great attitude. He always wanted to do extra sessions. Look, I spent a lot of time with Pat, picking him up and dropping him home from training as well when he was young. So, you know, to see him expand into this part of the game now and grow as a great person and a great human being, it was outstanding.
0: In sport, Switzerland has jumped to the top of Group B at the FIFA World Cup after a 4-1 win over Bosnia and Herzegovina in Los Angeles. After a goalless opening half, the Swiss scored 3 goals in 16 minutes late in the second half to set up the result. Earlier, South Africa and the Czech Republic played out a 1-1 draw in Atlanta. With more sport now, here's Jessica Stewart.
2: In the AFL, Fremantle has won its 13th straight match after overrunning Geelong by 14-15-99 to 14-6-90 at Perth Stadium. The Dockers trailed by 28 points midway through the second quarter in the top four clash. Dockers coach Justin Longmuir says the fortunes turned in the second half.
3: There's some things we need to do a little bit better in the last, but I thought we'd ground out. A really solid win.
2: In tennis, Australian Rinky Hinjikata has stunned Czech second seed Jiří Lehečka in 3 sets to advance to the quarterfinals at Queen's. The qualifier lost the first set but stormed back to prevail in a third set tiebreaker, 4-6, 7-5, 7-6. And in golf, it's been a horror start so far for this year's third major, the US Open, for some of Australia's contingent. In his milestone 100th straight major appearance, Adam Scott shot 3 over par on the first round at Shinnecock Hills Golf Club. Lucas Herbert shot 4 over par on a windy day, while Cam Smith carded 5 over par as part of the early groups.
0: In finance, stocks on Wall Street have closed higher amid easing inflation fears. The Dow Jones Industrial Average rose 0.14%. The broad S&P 500 gained just over 1%. The NASDAQ was 1.9% higher. The global benchmark Brent crude oil is lower at $79.48 US a barrel, and the Australian dollar is lower, buying 70.17 US cents.
4: Happy there, but, you know, obviously salary cap and things like that. And then once I knew I couldn't stay at the Roosters, Cronulla was the next place I wanted to go. When I sort of had the opportunity to pick and look at options, the one thing I always wanted to make sure is I was going somewhere I could play good footing. And, you know, I looked at the side that Cronulla had, you know, the experience in their forward pack, you know, we had Peter, Lewis, Gallen, Heinington, Wade Graham, like crazy experience through their forward pack. And then they had these really exciting outside backs coming through. And I just thought, oh, I'll be able to jump in the middle of all that and put it all together. So you know, as soon as I couldn't stay at Eastern, I wanted to go to Cronulla, and luckily it all fell into place, and 2016 sort of went as we know it did.
5: And for you, look, it was a mighty year, dallying 5-8 of the year. Were you playing with a bit of a chip on your shoulder because of what happened at the Roosters?
4: Yeah, no, I don't think so. But I think for me as a player, I always enjoy moving. I don't think I was the sort of player that could have stayed and played 10 years at a club. Like, I just get a bit stagnant. I always enjoy going to a new system, learning under a new coach, different things like that. And I think it just reinvigorated me all every time I moved, and I really enjoyed it. You know, you had to earn the boys' trust again. You build it all up, something new all again, and that's a new challenge. So for me, it was something I always enjoyed doing. It took some time. Like, you know, we didn't just get there and it all click at the time. There were a few teething issues, but, you know, we got there in the end.
5: Our special guest, Cronulla Sutherland Premiership winner James Maloney. Luke Lewis has told this story a few times, Jimmy. Actually, now I've come to think of it, I'm not sure whether it's off air or on, but take a rip if you want. What about you know, training sessions when Coach Shane Flanagan would try and mix things up a bit, especially during that long unbeaten run that you guys went on. And as soon as poor old Flano walked away, you'd say to your teammates something along the lines of, right, I forget everything he just said and let's keep doing what we're doing. I assume, though, that Shane had to have been a major reason why things clicked so well that year.
4: Yeah, well, look, I suppose he was a big part of getting the roster together. You know, I think when we got there, I think he just liked to mix things up a bit, like, you know, change game plans towards, you know, the side you were playing. And, you know, I'm sort of a big believer in you got to play to your side's strengths, and your side's strengths don't change every week, you know, so... Mm. I think that's the only way you can play footy is to play to the strength of the roster you've got. So, we established, you know, between the senior players, we had a real discussion at one point around what our footy looks like, you know, what the strengths are in our team, how we bring them out. And then once we got it, as I said, we went into 16 straight or whatever the run was, and then, yeah, it was pretty staunch in making sure that we didn't go away from that and lose focus of what was happening and what our strengths were. And I think if you try and mix things up too much, you get to the business end of the season and then you do a whole heap of things okay and you do nothing really well. Mm. Whereas if you spend the whole season nailing your football that's set up to your squad and your strength, then if you run that for 26 weeks, then by the time you get to the big games, you run that like clockwork and like the back of your hand. And I think, you know, that's a good side of Shane for a long time. You know, if you look at the Melbourne Storm, who've been successful over a long period of time, they don't have to come out with trick plays and things that you don't know. Like, if you're videoing them, you know exactly what you got they're going to do, but you've still got to defend it. Penrith, for the last 4 years, have been very similar. There's no surprises in what they're going to do. You've still got to defend it. So.
5: Yeah, no, great call. Well, take us to grand final day 2016. You've never struck me as the nervous type, but that could be wrong. How were you feeling going into that grand final? Were you nervous, anxious, excited, calm? What were you like?
4: Yeah, no, I was all right. I think, and I spoke to the boys in the lead-up, I think, and sort of mentioned that I was so confident that if we played our best game of footy and Melbourne played their best game of footy, that we won. So that gave me so much confidence that the destiny or whatever, the outcome was in our hands. And I think, you know, I discussed that with boys through the week and told him that. I said, you know, there's a lot of, I'd been there, you know, going on my history, you know, 2011 when we made it with the Warriors and lost, that was probably a different scenario, you know. If we played our best game and Manly played their best, Manly probably win. So it's not every day that you get yourself in a position that you're playing in a grand final and you know that the outcome is going to be based on how you play, you know, that you don't need luck to become a part of it, because, you know, you're not hoping that they have a bad day or whatever. You're just saying, if we both play our best game of footy, we still win.
5: Yeah.
4: And I think that gives you a lot of confidence that then you can just focus. You sort of take your focus around from your what ifs to, righto, I just nail my job, get my job done. Everyone gets their jobs done and do what we need to do, then it'll work out the way we want it to.
5: Well, I think we learned about the character of your team in that semi-finals game in Canberra, where you guys were busted and everything was going against you. But at the start of the game, leading into the game, all of that, and you still managed to win down there, and Mick Ennis is driving the crowd mad, doing his Viking clapping and all of that sort of thing. That was huge, wasn't it?
4: Yeah, I think that was the game that Dal just decided he didn't feel like playing one morning. I think he woke up out of bed and said he couldn't get out of bed. His back was shot. And I suppose he was about 43 at the time, I think. So no surprise. But, yeah, so we went down, obviously, without our captain. And then, obviously, I had Wado on my side. And Wado went out to put a shot on someone and KO'd himself first 5 minutes. So he was gone. I ended up with Kirk Capewell playing you know, 75 minutes as our back rower. And it was just a real, it wasn't pretty, but it was real gutsy, gutsy sort of win. But we sort of knew we could do that. So, yeah, I think it was, you know. It's hard to sort of remember the whole gist of it. But again, like, I've sort of thought, because we went through that 16-run period and then we sort of just went up and down. We sort of hovered for a little bit waiting for the semis. And I remember, you know, people starting to get frustrated or restless. And I was like, boys, relax. Like, everything's in place. Like, we had everything. We were just sort of sitting, just, you know, not 100% amped going into games. It wasn't technical things that were going wrong. It was just purely we guaranteed us to be top four. We were going to, you know, be playing in the major semi to go straight to the grand final, all this sort of stuff. And we were just like in a holding pattern, waiting to sort of hit semis and go bang. So I was sort of comfortable with it all. I knew it was all going to happen. Didn't matter where we went or who we played, I knew we'd be fine. So, it was a gutsy win from memory.
5: Oh, it was. It really was. Look, I'm asking everyone this, James, and actually you're winning so far. Who was the bigger off-field pest or prankster, my man Louie or you, James Maloney? Because everyone tells me third place wasn't even in the hunt. There was no one third.
4: Well, mate, I don't know, because funny thing with Louis is Louis's a bit undercover, but he's like an absolute child. Like, he's a 7-year-old. He gets these little games. He loves, like, magic tricks, and he loves just stupid games that he keeps going on about, you know. So, but he just sort of constantly chips away and that. But he's probably a bit more low-key, so probably a lot of people say me for that reason. But Fafita's pretty up there as well, if I'm going to throw a Smokey in.
5: Sure.
4: Yeah, he used to love pranking Gal, actually, because Gal used to get real scared and jumpy and everything. He used to hide stuff in his locker and all that sort of shit. And Fafita doesn't fly under the radar. You can hear his big laugh from a mile away. So, yeah.
5: All right, so you're gone, Louie, with the big smoky Andrew Fafita. All right, James Maloney, so good to catch up, mate. Thanks for reminiscing. 10 years since the Sharks mighty premiership victory. Good to catch up. Thanks, James.
4: Too easy, mate. No dramas.

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0: Ryan HG.
1: Got into his head, set the explosives, and walked away and enjoyed the result.
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0: Australia have been the dominant force in women's cricket for nearly 50 years.
1: 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Australia clinches the T20 World Cup.
0: But without a current World Cup title, they face no shortage of challenges in their bid to return to the top. New Zealand, the current T20 champions. England, the constant threat. 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India, a new force in the game.
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0: I want you to think back for a moment to when you first learned how to swim. It was all about the kicking. It was all about the stroke. Most sports rely heavily on arms and legs. But what if you are born with limb difference? Or what if you, like me, acquire limb change, limb loss, later in life? Can you still play sport? Within reason, yes, you can. Today, you'll hear from three people who love sport. Two are Paralympians, born with limb difference, though one also went on to have an amputation. And the other is someone who had a terrible bus crash a few years ago, but who loves golf. First up, Liz Wright.
1: When I was about 2 years old, we had a pool in our backyard. And one of the family stories we have is that one day when I was two, I disappeared and Mum couldn't find me and she was freaking out and she went out the backyard and there I was at the bottom of the pool. No water in it yet, thank goodness. Oh, but there I was in the bottom of the pool, like I'd climbed down the stairs and gotten in there somehow. And I always see that as that was a sign. How could that not have been a sign to my parents that swimming and the pool was going to be something really important to me? And I think ultimately from the moment that our home pool was filled with water and I was in it all the time as much as I could, to then going through to learning how to swim, to competing at my school swimming carnival and all of that stuff, is that swimming just felt so natural to me. And the way I described it to people is like in water, I feel freedom because the water supports my body so much. And it just, I just love, even till today, I just love being in the water. So there's just something really nice that compared to walking around on land.
0: Elizabeth is a colleague of mine at ABC Radio. She's also a Paralympian. And when I

0: first had my own limb loss a couple of years ago, she reached out and said, "G'day, if you want to talk about it, I'm around." Like I said, she's a Paralympian in swimming, and she loved swimming from a very early age.
1: My teacher just wanted me to learn to swim like the other kids. So she would just try everything with me in the same way that she would teach the other kids. And obviously it worked. I mean, it got to the point where from a really young age I could swim freestyle, backstroke and butterfly, and I was remarkably good at butterfly. which everyone says is the hardest stroke, but I still to this day cannot swim breaststroke. I think that is actually the most difficult stroke out of all four of them, certainly the most technically difficult stroke, and I just really struggled with that one, I think because of the nature of my disability. So I may have missing limbs, but I think there's things going on inside in terms of my bone structure and all of that stuff, which just makes the stroke, breaststroke, particularly hard. But in terms of my swim school teacher, she just, I literally threw me in the deep end to just try everything, and it just seemed to work.
0: So when did you become serious about swimming?
1: I tend to tell people that it was when I was 13 and I got up really early that morning that I'll never forget, where it was announced, I think it was like 3 a.m. in the morning, it was announced that Sydney had won the right to host the 2000 Olympic and Paralympic Games, right? I don't know if you got up that early.
0: I did actually, yeah. I was working.
1: Oh, wow. Yeah. Amazing. All I remember is that it was an early like start in the morning. And it was after that announcement, I turned to my parents and I said to them I was going to swim at those games. I still think the idea for the Paralympics was still there. It was just at the age of 13, Sydney gave me a really solid goal to aim for because, you know, I remember swimming at my first school swimming carnival in year six, and I was the only disabled kid at my school. I was the only disabled kid, obviously, swimming at the carnival. And because of my age group, I was one of the oldest kids in my class, in my year. There was only me and one other girl competing in this race. So they put us in with the boys' race of the same age. And I beat my peer, Leslie, poor Leslie. I'm so sorry. It's like I kicked your butt. But if I had been racing the boys out of the five boys, I would have come third. And I think at that point, me up against non-disabled kids and actually beating, especially the boys, you know, beating the boys, I think it really gave me that impetus that I could do something with this, that actually it's something I'm really good at. It's a sport that I've discovered that I'm really good at. And I think, so it was probably more when I was about 11 or 12 that I really got that solid idea of, yeah, I could do something like this. I could do the Paralympics if I really tried.
0: And you, in fact, did go to the Paralympics in Sydney in 2000, but you also went to the one earlier, Atlanta, I think it was. And I've seen an article where you said they were quite different games.
1: Yes. I think in the 90s, especially between Atlanta and Sydney, there was a real, I guess, change coming for the Paralympic movement. I think up until kind of the Atlanta Games, or up until, I should probably say, the Sydney Games, the Paralympics had problems in terms of its image and what it was seen at. I mean, I know that the wonderful Karen Tai was covering the Paralympics from Barcelona and onto Atlanta and so on and so forth. And I, you know, I'm forever grateful for people like Karen who really kind of shared the Paralympics and what they were about and making sure that we were getting some attention. But I still think, you know, into Atlanta, there was this real idea that the Paralympians were second rate, were not, you know, not deserving of the attention that the Olympians got. And we really felt that in Atlanta. You know, we kind of rocked up after the Olympians left and there was garbage everywhere. And, you know, it was August, so absolutely stinking hot in Atlanta. So all the plants were dying. I remember walking from the athletes' village into the pool, and we used to walk under the stands. And during the Olympics, obviously, a lot of the kind of supporters had shoved their rubbish down under the stands, and that hadn't been cleared out, and it stank. And, you know, we just weren't treated with the respect that we 100% totally deserved. And it wasn't really until Sydney where I think like the Australian Paralympic Committee worked so well with the Australian Olympic Committee. And there was that commitment from both sides that the way that the Olympics were run and the way that the athletes were treated would translate over to the Paralympics, that it would be the same. And it was. And it was just amazing. I'll never forget, you know, you go from Atlanta where there was hardly anyone in the stands watching you swim to going to the Sydney Games, where I remember the first night of finals walking out onto pool deck and I almost cried because the stands were absolutely packed to the rafters and everyone was screaming and shouting and applauding and was so excited. It was just so incredible and so different to the 4 years previously. And I just, it makes me really proud that not just to have represented my country, but the fact that Australia really was the first country that really stood up and said, no, we are proud of our Paralympians, we are going to support them, and they deserve the same respect and treatment as our Olympians.
0: So for people with limb loss or limb difference, is swimming a good sport?
1: Oh, 100%. I think you even ask any occupational therapist or physiotherapist and they will tell you that swimming is probably one of the best sports that you can get into, whether you want to get into it competitively like I did or whether you just want to go just to keep fit and healthy. Because essentially, you know, the water, don't ask me the science about this. I know there's all science behind it, but essentially the water will support your body. So, you know, you're not going to end up with any pressure sores or backaches or all of that stuff that can happen when you may be doing walking or running or playing basketball or whatever it may be that you're kind of doing. Swimming, it can build your aerobic fitness, it can build your strength, but just in a really gentle and supportive way. So, yeah, I think swimming is one of the best sports that disabled people can do.
0: So is it core strength you need to work on, or what sort of strength do you need for some of these things?
1: I think any stroke that you do is it's going to build core strength as well as kind of just building your aerobic strength as well. I think it's, you know, obviously specific strokes like butterfly will really build your core strength if that's what you want to do. But, you know, I think every stroke would have an impact on because no matter what you're doing, it's all about balance and the way that you pull yourself through the water. So.
0: Now, when you swim, you don't use prosthetics.
1: No.
0: But some people do, I believe.
1: They do. I don't know whether it's more a recent thing or because I know certainly now that there's a lot more waterproof prosthetics out there available, whereas when I was younger, there was no such thing as a waterproof prosthetic that I'm aware of. But for me, I guess, like, yes, I never ever swam with a prosthetic.

0: swim with any assistive devices. Like, so in my case, it'd be a prosthetic or, you know, whatever it might be for any other swimmer. So for me, I just got used to swimming without any additional prosthetics. But there's something kind of nice about that because, you know, for me, sometimes the best feeling in the world is getting home and taking that prosthetic off. I mean, I love my prosthetic leg and it gives me mobility. It's amazing and I love it and it is my right leg, but sometimes nothing beats like taking that prosthetic off for a while. And I feel like in the pool, it's a bit like that. You just get to take your prosthetic off for a while and just be in your body as it is.
1: So for anyone thinking about going back into swimming now after an amputation of some sort, or limb loss or limb difference or whatever it might be, what tips do you have?
0: I think definitely get some advice, I think, to begin with from your medical team just to make sure, especially if you've acquired your disability. I'd just double check, triple check everything that it's A-okay for you to get in the water at that stage. Once you get the okay, I think definitely if you're confident in the water, I think still maybe go with someone, go with people as you kind of reintroduce yourself back into swimming and back into the water. Maybe if you're not as confident in the water but you want to give it a try, maybe see if you can get some private lessons with some teachers. And I know now that there are a lot more people out there who can cater to people with disabilities and teaching them how to swim. So I think it's just do your research, make sure that you've got the support in place for yourself. And as much as I do say challenge yourself, maybe just ease into it. I know certainly like when I haven't been swimming for a while, I'm not going to dive in and swim like 1 kilometer immediately. I might only be able to handle 500 meters that day. So just ease yourself back into it, I think.
1: That's Paralympian Elizabeth Wright. ABC Sport. Today on ABC Radio, a look at some of the sports being played by people born with limb difference or who became amputees later in life. Jeremy McGrath is a bit of both. He was born with limb difference, but at the age of 15 went on to have an amputation. He loved soccer. But post-surgery, he wondered whether or not he could actually still do it.
2: I really loved soccer growing up before the amputation. Like I said, I had lots of straps. So I was able to belt the soccer ball. And after the amputation, the prosthetic legs I had were better for running and going to the gym and fitness, but it wasn't quite so good for belting the soccer ball. I mean, sometimes I would kick the ball and my leg would go flying further than the ball. So I did initially have a bit of a struggle of, whoa, where do I go? And I know I love sport. I played soccer for 10 years. I played a bit of tennis. I kind of lost that for a little bit. It took me quite a bit of time. I was in high school and I think the London Olympics was going on at that time, 2012, in my last year of high school. And I was kind of reflecting on watching the sports and going, I used to be so into sport. I went to the 2000 games here in Sydney and I was 6 years old and I had, you know, little dreams there of going to the Paralympics. And I think I was very reflective in year 12 when you're kind of finishing your study and thinking about what you're going to do the rest of your life. And I was like, oh, I let that go. I don't know why I did. So I was watching a whole bunch of sports and I just looked at rowing. And then at that time, I thought it was an upper body sport, which most people think it's mostly arm and back, but it's actually mostly lower body. I didn't know.
1: Was it really? Tell us about the sport. Yeah.
2: So it's, because most of the strength comes from your legs through the initial drive phase of your rowing stroke. And then by the time you get to the end of the stroke where your back and arms are, you've already got the momentum. So you're really pushing just the last little bit on your arms. But the actual, what's getting the movement is mostly your legs. I might not have chose rowing if I knew that at the time. But I love the sport. I thought it looked cool. I thought it was an upper body sport. I've just looked up some local clubs that had para rowing and I found one close by. Found out very quickly that it was a lower body sport, but I just fell in love with being by the water. People in my local rowing club were very supportive. Just a beautiful sport. So I fell in love with the sport then and that's what kept me going.
1: And it took you to the Paralympics?
2: Yep. So I had a very quick kind of rise into rowing. I found the right people and I just, like I said, I fell in love with it. I was doing it 6-7 times a week, waking up at 4 a.m. I just became a bit fanatical about it and found the right people, right training.

0: partner's right coach. So I was very fortunate that it kind of all worked out for me. But went to my first world championships in Amsterdam in 2014. So after 2 years of rowing, I went to my first world champs, which was incredibly quick. And then went to the Rio Paralympics in 2016.
1: What was that experience like?
0: The Paralympics itself was amazing. I mean, going out there and seeing all different people living their life and exceeding with disability of different kinds and being able to network and meet each other and be inspired by each other is amazing. But at the same time, I've told a lot of people I easily could have not made the Paralympics. And I think the main thing I got out of that whole experience was, like I said, the confidence, the fitness, being able to feel confident in my body and myself again. Even if I didn't make the Paralympics, I think growing and building all that and growing as a person was probably more influential on my life than necessarily the Paralympics.
1: So is it a good sport, do you think, for an amputee?
0: Yeah, it is. It's got its own challenges. Like I said, don't think it's not going to be a lower body sport. But I think I have used being a kind of lower limb amputee. I've always been like, well, I'm not going to use that for an excuse for not be strong or not, you know, do really heavy squats. So I thought it actually is really good to build up that strength where necessarily I might not have that strength. So it, in many ways, I think it's really good for someone who might have a leg amputation. Just you shouldn't, you know, not look to build that strength and mobility in your lower limb. So it might be a challenge to start with, but I think the benefits of continuing to build strength in your lower limbs, even though you have that limb loss, I think is really important.
1: You still row now?
0: I wish I did. I've moved down towards Wollongong. There's no rowing clubs close to me anymore. So if there was, I would. But no, not anymore.
1: That's Jeremy McGrath. From the water to the hockey pitch and also to the golf course. And you're about to hear the story of Kath Tanner from Tasmania and her life-changing experience about 15 years ago when she was involved in a bus crash and lost part of her leg.
2: So we got in this little airport bus, 20-seater, and off we took. And we're going up the M25 and a car apparently behind, her car blew a tyre and she managed to go across the lanes, wedged herself underneath the bus. The bus flipped, my seatbelt broke off and I was churned around like a bit of a concrete mixer inside. And next thing we know, the bus is on its side. Apparently, my foot was scattered all over the M25. I was pretty quick to want to get back into life. I was back on the hockey field in March after that.
1: So less than 12 months.
2: Less than 12 months. And I think I had to change my mindset as well in terms of how do I play the game. I knew I couldn't sprint up and down the course. Fair enough. So don't play a position that you're expected to do that in. I was playing third grade. So third grade isn't up there with the, you know, whack, whack, whack, ding, those types. Third grade is a lot of older women and beginners as well, coming in as well, which was great. So I felt quite comfortable. So I played down in the defence. And that was fantastic because she'd get down the defence and I'd just move as I could. I couldn't move very far. I'd have a stick, I'd put it out here, poke there. Or if these young things, the young beginners, were running down with the ball, I'd just stand there with my stick and I'd put on this face and I'd just plant myself.
1: She's tough.
2: That's it. It was like, come on, you know, come and get me. And they'd just stop and look because I think they were frightened that they'd hit, you know, that they'd hit me. So I just played a different thing, a different way and a different mindset and just being out there with all the girls and having fun, laughing, singing, all that sort of thing. That was what was more important to me.
1: Okay, so that's hockey. What about golf?
2: Golf. Well, I realised with going back to hockey, I wasn't a spring chicken. Can I just tell you this much, you know? So I knew that my body was going to eventually, was already starting to break down anyway pre-accident because I'd played pretty hard, not only hockey, I was also a lacrosse player and a cricket player prior to previous chapters of my life. So my body, and I was a dancer. So my body was already, had been under stress.

0: So I had to be practical about this. And so going back to play on a prosthetic, the energy that you need is a lot more than just if it's not, you don't have a prosthetic. I suppose the pressure you put on your other joints with having a prosthetic also impacts everything. So I realised very quickly, got to find an alternative. My husband has been a golfer all his life, and it took 25 years and one leg less, and I said, I might try that. So I went and tried it at our local golf course that Steve was a member at, and he got a family membership. And I started to like it. I thought I could do this. And I got involved with the, playing comp there with the women at the course. And, wow, I thought, this is great. I'm outside 4 hours in the sunshine. I'm breathing fresh air. I'm out with a great bunch of people. We laugh. We enjoy it. We miss a ball. We hit a ball.
1: Mm.
0: We swear.
1: It's social.
0: It is the best thing. And I knew this, I'd found my the sport I wanted to do next. And I'd found a great community there too, in the women there. And then from there, someone said to me, I can't even remember who

0: you don't always talk about your prosthetics, but it actually does provide a bit of an opportunity. You see something on someone and you go, oh, is that new? What's that? So it's that engagement on that level as well. You're actually, you know, finding out things that you didn't know otherwise. So that's been really good. But the more important thing about it is I call my amputee golf people, they're my family, they're my tribe. And in that family, there are people there I would never, ever have dreamt in my whole life of ever calling friends, you know?
1: Hmm.
0: But I tell you what, they are fantastic and they give you your right leg if you needed it,
1: yeah,
0: type thing.
1: So in terms of the game itself, though, is it different? For example, I have recently tried some adaptive standing tennis where you allow an extra bounce, that sort of thing. So it's still golf, is it?
0: Hey, I wish I'd known about that bounce because I went back to playing tennis at the beginning of the year and then ripped my calf muscle.
1: Oh, okay.
0: Anyway, no. Look, there are some rules that the RNA, which is the Royal and Ancient Golf, have in relation to what you can call an unplayable ball. So if you can't get into a bunker,
1: mm-hmm,
0: you can have the ball taken out, put on the side. It's still a penalty shot because it's unplayable. And there's some other things in terms of if you use what's called a paragolfer. So a paragolfer is a seated apparatus,
1: mm-hmm,
0: on wheels that you can roll around the course in, and then it will stand you up and it will sit you down. So particularly for those people who might have some sort of paralysis in the legs, it's really good there, or if your prosthetics don't work very well and you need something to help you stand and maintain your posture, it's terrific. So if you use a paragolfer, you can have people, there are rules that say that you can have people place your ball on the tee and things like that. But other than that, all the rules apply throughout golf.
1: So what does this open up to you as a world now that maybe you didn't know would exist?
0: Oh, I think it's I can play anywhere in the world and I can play anywhere in the disabled golf games or the inclusive golf games throughout the world. And there is a big organisation, the European Disabled Golf Association, and you've got rankings. And dependent upon, you know, you play in all these competitions, and here in Australia, specifically for amputees, we have a Queensland Open, a New South Wales Open, a Victorian Open, and then what we call the Australian Open. So there are, you know, four key events for amputees, and they're amputee specific. So you can go along and play, have a great time.

0: You have been assessed as having a disability in the golf, under the golf umbrella, then you can play in these as well. So once again, there are competitions, all abilities competitions throughout Australia as well. So all of those opportunities have happened in that regard as well. And I suppose that one of the good things for me has been I'll travel to these. My partner will come sometimes, depends. But I'll go on by myself. And so it's allowed me or enabled me to feel...
1: Independent. Yeah.
0: Because previous to my accident, I was really independent and I'd travel anywhere in the world by myself if needs be. After my accident, I felt very vulnerable. Vulnerable in a sense that, physically vulnerable. So little things like I don't wear any jewellery. Because of that vulnerability, I can't run my sprint away or whatever. Yes, I've got a leg that I could probably kick someone with, but that vulnerability and age is another thing. But also, carting bags and things like that. But with the golf, I feel really safe going to these events, and they're very male dominated. I am the only female at this point in time playing amputee golf competitively.
1: So plenty of room for others.
0: Oh, I dream of having others. I've just did a come and try clinic in Melbourne, hosted a clinic down there for women who are amputees, and we got, I think it was 14 women. So there's hope.
1: Yeah.
0: There is hope for more to come out. So that in terms of, so it's a very safe environment and a very happy, very fun and, just delightful people.
1: That's Kath Towner and her many sports experiences after an accident about 15 years ago caused the loss of part of a leg. Now, whether it's the pool, the rowing boat or the fairway, the message from Liz, Jeremy and Kath is quite clear that if you're an amputee, give it a go. Within reason, you can still play sport. Now, if you'd like to know more about some of the different ways in which you could do that, check in with an organisation like Limbs for Life or some of the state-based sporting organisations. My name is James O'Brien. Thanks for

0: ABC News. Good morning, I'm Simon Lauder. The federal treasurer denies the backlash to his budget was the reason for his back down on key parts of the government's tax overhaul. The government's announced more businesses will now get capital gains tax concessions, while proposed changes to the discretionary testamentary trusts won't go ahead. Jim Chalmers says the government always expected a campaign against the tax shakeup.
1: When you deliver real change like this, economic reform, particularly tax reform, it's always contested. It's always contentious. There'll always be the usual partisan scare campaigns.
0: The families of four servicemen who died in a 2023 helicopter crash will today demand defence answer for the tragedy at a Senate inquiry. Laura Lavelle reports.
2: The men were killed when their MRH-90 Taipan helicopter plummeted into the ocean near Airlie Beach in July 2023. Today's Senate hearing marked the fifth stream of investigation into the crash, but family members of the fallen say despite so many inquiries, no one has yet been held accountable. The Senate has been asked to probe, among other things, the reason why federal prosecutors decided not to pursue defence criminally over the crash, despite a brief being put forward that alleged two breaches of workplace safety laws. Defence submitted to the inquiry that safety was its top priority.
0: Militants linked to Al-Qaeda have claimed responsibility for an attack on an airport in Niger in which at least 13 people have been killed. The West African country's government says 11 members of its security forces and two civilians were killed when armed assailants launched an attack on the main airport in the capital, Niamey. Niger says it killed 22 assailants during the over two-hour-long attack and arrested around 20 others. Benjamin Netanyahu is insisting Israeli forces will remain in Lebanon despite the US and Iran striking a deal to end the regional war, which includes the conflict in Israel's north. Middle East correspondent Matthew Doran reports.
3: The deal between the US and Iran not only demands an end to fighting in Lebanon, but it also talks about Lebanon's territorial integrity. And there have been more Israeli strikes across the south of the country at the same time as the Israeli military released a map showing the so-called security zone the IDF intends to continue occupying. Benjamin Netanyahu says Israel will continue to navigate its own path while also maintaining its relationship with its partners in the US. That's despite repeated criticism from Donald Trump in recent days over the Prime Minister's handling of the war with the Iranian-backed Hezbollah. Matthew Doran, ABC News, Jerusalem.
0: European Union leaders have agreed to renew sanctions against Russia for another 12 months. It's the first time the sanctions, which target Russia's economy, have been renewed for a year. They've previously been rolled over every 6 months. Earlier, the UK announced it will provide an additional 150,000 drones to Ukraine under a $1.4 billion package. Vote counting is beginning in the north of England, where the most consequential British by-election in decades has been held. Here's Europe correspondent Mazoe Ford.
4: Polling booths have closed after 15 hours of voting in the constituency of Makerfield. Polls are predicting a slim victory for Labour's candidate Andy Burnham. But there's also strong support here for Robert Kenyon of the right-wing anti-immigration party Reform UK. If Mr Burnham wins, he plans to challenge the UK's embattled Prime Minister Sir Keir Starmer for the Labour leadership. If Mr Kenyon does, his party will celebrate another victory over establishment politics. The count will go into the early hours of the morning local time. Mazoe Ford, ABC News, Makerfield.
0: A three-year-old boy is in a critical condition after being injured in a crocodile enclosure at a popular British zoo west of London. Cambridgeshire police say they've arrested a 30-year-old man on suspicion of attempted murder after the incident at Johnson Zoo. The boy suffered serious injuries.

0: batteries and is in a critical but stable condition. The build-up to Australia's blockbuster clash with the USA at the World Cup is in full swing. Tom Wildy has the details from Seattle.
1: Less than 24 hours until kickoff at Seattle Stadium, and mystery surrounds the availability of one of the US's biggest stars. Christian Pulisic is still training away from the rest of the US squad as he battles a calf knock received in his side's 4-1 win over Paraguay a week ago. As for the Socceroos, coach Tony Popovich is keeping his cards close to his chest, with even the players unsure who'll be selected. US coach Mauricio Pochettino and Popovich will face the media later today.
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6: Kia ora and welcome to Fresh Off the Field, the sporting pulse of the Pacific. My name is Sam Wykes, and this show is all about keeping you across all things Pacifica sport. So let's not waste any time. We'll get to what's coming up on the show. You'll meet Jacklinda Molitu, a para badminton player in Vanuatu.
7: For me, like representing Vanuatu and become the first Pacific athlete to compete in the para badminton world championship is a proud achievement, and it's motivated me to continue growing in sport.
6: You'll also meet Makiroa Mitchell to talk about beach handball in the Cook Islands.
8: For the team itself, it's a milestone achievement. It's historical for our women. Our women broke through the biggest challenges, and this is one of the biggest challenges that they could ever do in their journey of life.
6: We'll also talk through the massive news in the world of rugby league, and of course, it's World Cup fever time in football, and there is plenty more to get through. But to do all of that, I do need some help, and every week I'm joined by two co-hosts from across the Pacific to chat sport in the region. And this week we have the one and only Mel Fare from Vanuatu. Mel?
9: Hello, Sam. How are you? I'm still kicking. Always fun to be on the show. I look forward to it all the time, and it's great to be back here with both you and Harriet.
6: Yes, and we'll get to our Cook Island Koi, Harriet Tuara. She is back. It's been a long time. She's been enjoying the beautiful beaches in the Cook Islands. Kia ora, welcome back.
10: Kia ora, Sam, and kia ora, Mel, bringing love and warm greetings from the beautiful Cook Islands, and it's great to be back.
6: It is, and since it's been a while, Harriet, since we've had you on, like, what's new in the Cooks besides the beautiful beaches and the beautiful people?
10: Yep, so everything happens in the Cooks, and there's not a day of rest for us. Everything's just been go, go, go, and we're just glad to be back on the show this time.
6: Nice, nice. Looking forward to hearing what you've brought for us. And Mel, must be excited with the T20 Women's World Cup kicking off.
9: Yes, very, very exciting. I'm actually really happy that it's starting after my uni is done, so I could just watch cricket and not feel guilty about procrastinating. So I'm really, really looking forward to it. I'm supporting New Zealand in this team. So, hopefully we do what we did in the last World Cup, in the T20 World Cup, and bring it home.
6: Well, what type of supporter are you when you do watch it from home? Do you like to set the scene with a bit of popcorn or food, or like, are you intense and you grab onto the remote and you just squeeze it when you get a bit angry? Like, what type of supporter are you?
9: I can't watch on a TV. Like, I will watch on my phone or my iPad, and I walk around. If the game is for 3 hours, I'm walking around for 3 hours. I will sit for a couple of minutes, but I'm a walker. I will walk and stress and get angry and do all of that. But I don't watch sport on TV. It's just too much for me.
6: How good. You know, with the iPad, you'll get your step count up. You can keep count on that. So it must be in the kilometres, I reckon, in that 3 hour period. But beautiful work. Great to have you on. Let's get into the show.
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6: Yeah, we're going to kick things off with the big bowl, because the big bowl is where we come together, we take a seat on the mat,

0: and chat about the biggest sports stories across the Pacific. So sit back, fill your cup up, as myself, Mel and Harriet run through the must-know sports news in the region.
1: The Big Bowl.
0: Yeah, the Big Bowl. Here we go. And I feel like this is one of the big things that just happened this week. You know, former NRL player Kane Evans, former Fiji Butty player, played for the Roosters. Mm-hmm. He's played for the Warriors, Para Eels. This week came out as gay in one of the most, I would say, powerful interviews I think I've ever seen, probably you've ever seen as well. So he also opened up on his battle with drug and alcohol addiction and how he dealt with being homeless earlier in this year. And Evans was incredible. I feel like he was brave to be able to come out and share and accept who he is as a person. And I thought it's the perfect platform here on Fresh Off the Field, especially for our Pacific audience, to discuss this with both of you on this.
2: I was living in denial from a young age. I know that, you know, I know that I'm gay, but I went down every other avenue to sort of build up these walls to be someone to escape who I am.
0: Firstly, I'll go to you, Mel. Watching that interview, did you see this coming? Because for myself, I thought I knew the homeless bit of the story, I knew the addiction part of the story, but I didn't see him coming out as gay. You know, I did that. I was like, oh wow, like that hit me. They're like, oh, that was huge news, I guess, and it shouldn't be, but it was. But you know, how did you see this one? How did it make you feel?
3: I think I had almost the same reaction as you, Sam, because I think that's also, for me, it was more around the fact that it's so hard for men to come out, especially in sporting spaces. So for me, it just kind of hit me like, wow, I genuinely did not expect it. I don't know, for some reason, like I saw some stuff about him and the homelessness on social media last week, and then this came out and it just kind of, You kind of starts making sense a little bit as well, and his battle with drugs as well, and all these different things. And I heard stories about like the blackmail, like him getting blackmailed, and I had no idea why he was getting blackmailed. So that kind of put it all into all of it together for me, and it really, really hit me because, you know, we look at sport as this very big uniting thing that is supposed to be fun and enjoyable and safe, but when you look at it from the perspective of the LGBTQ plus community, it is still one of the spaces that is the most unsafe for men, especially who are part of the LGBTQ plus community. So for me, it was like, wow, like this is very powerful, him coming out and speaking on that, because men don't necessarily do that in the space of sport. It's not to say that women don't face their struggles, but it is a lot easier for women in the LGBTQ plus community to exist in sporting spaces, whereas it is a completely different story for men. And I think I've gone back and watched the interview a few times because I just cannot fully understand the battle that he had to go through, but also at the same time, just looking at the strength of it all and what it means to come out and do it. And just also feeling the kind of relief for him as well. Like, it must be such a huge relief to be able to come out and say that and to be fully be able to live in that space in your full truth, whether people agree with it or not.
0: Yeah, it was very raw. It was very powerful. Like, he was vulnerable. And ultimately, you're right, he looked free when he accepted who he was as a person. And
3: yeah.
0: I don't know him personally. I've crossed paths with Kane a couple of times, and I know that some of my close mates played with him in some of those clubs. But you're right, it hit home. Like, I was like watching one of the brothers just go through some pain here, wrestling deep inside, accepting who he is. Yeah, Harriet, again, when you watched it, you know, seeing someone's pain in their face, but also seeing that the weight come off the shoulders when he accepted who he is and he said it out loud, and he goes, "This, by the time this goes to air, you know, people would have known." Like, you know, how did that sit with you?
4: Yeah, so I think when I watched it, I think the first reaction for me was definitely one of empathy and just admiration, especially for the courage it takes to share something so personal and so raw. And like what really struck me even more was his honesty about his mental health challenges and also the personal

0: personal struggles he experienced. And I think for me, that just reminded me that athletes are human beings first. And what's really significant is representation really matters in spaces like this. And where rugby league is traditionally seen as a very masculine environment, there have been very few openly gay male players. And this story just opens up a really important conversation around that, about ensuring that everyone feels safe and supported within the game. So, yeah, I have lots of compassion towards Kane after that, watching that interview.
1: So when I want to touch on what you're talking about there with athletes are human first. You know, I feel like athletes are masters at masking pain, feelings, because when you're playing the game, you have a lot of structure and purpose towards like every week. You're gearing towards performance. You're gearing towards the goal of winning at the end of the week. And you're surrounded by, say, in the footy terms, like there's 30 blokes around and you're lifting weights, you're bashing each other, you're laughing, you have that locker room feel. So you have you have that whole environment where you can brush aside whatever thoughts and feelings you may have deep inside. You can push that aside for years. And then when you finish up and that silence can get louder, and some people, you know, sit with those thoughts and feelings that may have been pushed aside, and you end up finding answers in the wrong places. So that structure is so important for players. But yeah, and there's also needs to be structure and support networks when you do retire. So I just feel like for someone like Kane, especially for our Pacific Island audiences, our families, what do you feel this does? Him coming out openly about his sexuality, but also just seeing the human side of it, seeing the pain and struggle, and what he was probably wrestling with for not wanting to come out earlier. Where do you think this message leaves our Pacific Island communities?
0: Yeah, I think this opens up a conversation where a lot of sporting organizations around the Pacific can now reflect on how they can be more welcoming and supportive, especially where cultural and, you know, faith, beliefs and values are. We have to come back to the person and who the person is, and, you know, remembering that everyone deserves to be respected. Everyone deserves to feel cared for or supported. So that's what I mean by seeing the person as human being first, before the sporting structures come into play. So I think this really opens that conversation of ensuring that the structures that are being now put in place are more welcoming and more supportive while still respecting the diversity of beliefs within our communities. And I think that's the positive step forward for a lot of us.
1: What about for yourself, Mel? Where do you think this leaves our Pacific Island communities?
2: Look, I think that's something, you know, sexuality is something that as Pacific communities, we struggle with tolerance, even though tolerance is not acceptance. We struggle with having tolerance for it in all spaces. It's something that is really hard for us to accept. And I think that a lot of you, when you're a Pacific Island athlete or you have a connection to Pacific Islands, is that people won't see you for the contributions or your skill anymore, because once you come out as being gay or being a lesbian, then all of a sudden everything that you've done, everything that you've achieved goes out the window, because that is how people treat individuals that are within the LGBTQ plus community. So I think this is a great way for us all to sit back and reflect and look at it and as something that is not something that takes away from our quality as Pacific Islanders, as our quality as human beings, our quality as athletes as well. And I think once we start looking at it from that perspective and allowing people to be free, you don't have to agree with it. It doesn't have to be something that you want to do for yourself, but we just need to have respect. Our cultures are very, very big on respect, and respect has to go a long way, including respecting the things that we don't agree with, people, their decisions, their choices in life that you don't agree with. And I think that once we're doing that, we're going to start seeing more positives from the Pacific Islands and you know, young boys and young girls and athletes in the Pacific at the moment will probably look at that and think, you know what, maybe I can succeed. Maybe my

0: my successes in sport would be able to be something, and people won't look at me as lesser than because of who I choose to love.
1: That's very well said, Mel. Honestly, you couldn't have put it any better, because we do need to be better as a society, as communities, to be able to have respect if we disagree on something. It's okay to disagree. You don't have to. But you don't have to go out of your way and make someone's life like miserable or be hurtful. We're here to respect the human beings and respect the families that everyone belongs to. I think it's so important that we get that message across. And then finally, before we move on as well, I just want to give a big shout-out to Joe Ngalavau, who is part of the Rugby League Players Association. He leads and helps players through their retirement and transition out of rugby league. He was instrumental with Kane being able to get to the point where he was to be able to have that interview, because I feel like if it was anyone else that didn't have Pacific Island background, and this is where our strengths come to fruition here around love and care, you know, because we come from big families, we come from big communities, and we look after each other in that sense. So he had to go through so many different avenues and push hard to get through all the red tape to make sure that was funding for Kane to get his, you know, go through his rehab and get to a place where he was actually loving the person that he saw in the mirror, to then be able to go to the next stages and then come out and be accepting of who he is. So he did an amazing job behind the scenes. There's probably other people as well, but I just thought, you know, someone like Joe, who's been in the game as a player, he's been a support worker, loved and well respected. He deserves everything that comes his way as well. But an important message. And the only way we get to make this normal as well is, yeah, the bravery and courage from other players to potentially do the same thing one day. But I really appreciate your thoughts on this one. Ladies, Mel, we're going to get over to the FIFA World Cup now. This is big. This is huge. I think, is it the biggest sporting event in the world, or is the Olympics, depending on who you talk to?
0: It depends.
1: It depends, but I think the Rugby World Cup is, but it's probably not.
0: I want to say cricket as well, but I genuinely, between the Olympics and FIFA World Cup, I think FIFA World Cup.
1: Yeah, it has to be, and it's absolutely going mad. It's going mad in Vanuatu. Let's just have a listen.
2: Vanuatu is a soccer mad nation, and for the duration of the tournament, the streets will be full with supporters backing their allocated teams.
3: I support Argentina because since I started watching the World Cup, this is my team.
4: As you can see, I support France. Always France. For life.
5: It's not all the time that we support Australia, only when they go to the World Cup, when they make it. So we have to be behind them because they're the one that they're close to us in Vanuatu.
1: Yeah, big thank you to ABC Pacific for that audio. But it looks like it is going off in Vanuatu. You know, the lines have been drawn between, families and communities, who they're going to support. Mel, talk us through this one. How big is it over there?
0: Firstly, I want to say it's not going home to England. It is coming to Brazil. Whoever said it's going to England, it is not going home, okay? It is coming to Brazil.
1: So you have set the record straight. You're going for Brazil. Perfect.
0: Brazil. I have always supported Brazil. And then I adopted Croatia, actually. I love Croatia as well. But no, football, Vanuatu is currently mad. And I think one of my favorite times to be in Vanuatu is during World Cup time, because it is absolutely insane. You will have competitions of who can put up their team's flags higher. People will climb and sacrifice their lives to go up the tallest tree they can find to put up their flag. And I hope the Brazilian flag is flying really high right now. No, but it is. Vanuatu just had a massive parade. We always have a supporters parade. So we had that in Vanuatu. The German team, the German supporters rented out we call it the Black Thunder. It is just this minivan that is docked up with speakers and it's loud. So it's a little competition within itself
6: crazy.
0: In Vanuatu. So they hired out the Black Thunder. You had the Brazilian fans with their different thing. And it's just, there's over 1,000 people that were there for the parade in Port Vila with their flags. And it is going to, there's

0: Going to be some enemies created during the duration of the World Cup, but at the end of the day, everyone will be friends. I think Solomon Islands is also the thing anywhere gets close to Vanuatu. The big teams at the moment that are being supported are Brazil, France, Spain, England, and Germany, and Argentina. Those are the teams that will be will have the biggest supporter base in Vanuatu. It is going crazy. But I don't know, Sam, what's the celebration like in the other Pacific Island countries? Harriet, what's it like in the Cook
1: something,
0: Islands?
1: Harriet, there's something on in the Cooks. Zero.
2: I don't know, but that list, the fact that Portugal is not on that list, Mel.
0: It should be.
2: we're more mad about rugby than we are soccer here. We don't go too crazy in terms of fans and parades, but I think... right now, we're just in a time of just supporting our OSC under-19s team. So I think that's sort of distracting everyone away from the FIFA World Cup. But I'm sure the fever will kick in as soon as the opening ceremonies happen.
1: So here we go. So Portugal, I believe that is Cristiano Ronaldo. Who's the best
0: Cristiano
1: player in the world?
0: Ronaldo?
1: Who's the best player in the world? Is it Ronaldo or is it Messi? This is the debate that pretty much divides everyone.
0: I don't have a stake in this debate. So, but I would argue Messi because he's won a World Cup.
1: Okay, so just go off titles. Yep. That's how you like to present it, off titles.
0: Yep.
1: Fair enough. Harriet, do you have a favourite player or do you, out of those two?
2: Definitely CR7. But I've also been a massive Messi fan as well. So, yeah, I'm a bit torn on that one.
1: Okay, fair enough. That well, in Vanuatu, it seems like the Neymar's name gets chucked around as well. Mbappe's name gets chucked around. So who is probably the biggest superstar in Vanuatu when it comes to a cult following of their favourite player?
0: I think probably Neymar at the moment. Like the Brazilian support in Vanuatu is insane. It is the biggest crowd in Vanuatu at the moment. So if Brazil loses, there will be a lot of unhappy new Vanuatu people. So, but the biggest fan base in Vanuatu is around Brazil. And then you obviously have, I know there are the English supporters like Harry Kane's also pretty big in Vanuatu at the moment. And you've got obviously Cristiano Ronaldo, you've got Messi as well, you've got Mbappe. I think Mbappe is quite popular with the younger kids that are coming up and supporting France. In our household, definitely my mum and dad, both, one of them supports France, one supports Argentina. It is a battle of the teams, but look, Brazil, I'm feeling good about this World Cup.
1: Okay, fair enough. Can you imagine if Neymar stepped foot in Vanuatu for a holiday? Can you just imagine what would... it wouldn't be a holiday.
2: He'd never go back home.
0: That will be a reception for him at the airport. The whole Port Vila, Efate, Vanuatu will be at the airport. He won't be able to leave the airport for hours.
1: Oh, I could only imagine. Let's get into Vanuatu. Let's start the campaign. Get him over there for a holiday. Roll the red carpet out. He will enjoy the beautiful Vanuatu Islands. And just as we wrap up the FIFA World Cup, the only game that I'm really interested in, to be honest, I hope USA lose the second game against Australia, the Socceroos.
2: Me too. Me too.
1: Just typical. Typical, just too loud. They talk too much around. It's a layup game. It's going to be easy. You know, I'm not a soccer man, but, man, I'm an underdog fan. And Australia, Socceroos, let's get after it. Let's get after that. But let's move over to you now, Harriet. We got the OFC Under-19 Championship qualifiers underway in the beautiful Rarotonga. Talk us through this one.
2: Yes, so it's all happening right now. So the Cook Islands have kicked off their home OFC Under-19 Men's Championship qualifying campaign in style with a defeat over Tonga yesterday with a 4-1 victory at the Sifu Academy in Rarotonga. Cook Islands captain Dallas Rongokia led the way with a first half double, helping the hosts secure their first ever under-19 victory over Tonga in an OFC competition and setting up a winner-takes-all clash with Papua New Guinea this Friday. So that will be the main game of the event. The tournament's featuring three teams consisting of the Cook Islands, Papua New Guinea and Tonga, and we'll see only one nation progress to the OFC Under-19 Men's Championships in Samoa later this year, with the ultimate prize being a pathway to the FIFA Under-20 World Cup still on the line. So, yes, a lot of excitement around this tournament, and we just continue to support our boys.

0: who have a big game coming up this Friday.
1: Love it. Hopefully there's a future Neymar or a future Ronaldo in those teams. Looking forward to that. But that has been a very, very, I think, big chat when it comes to the big bowl. Probably one of the biggest we've had this year. So really enjoyed everything you ladies said. Make sure we stay tuned for next week. We'll keep you informed here on Fresh Off the Field with the must-know stories across the Pacific.
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1: Yes, we just wrapped up the big bowl and now we're going to get to our first interview. Mel, we're going to hear the chat you had with Jacklinda Malidu, a para badminton player from Vanuatu. But before we get into it, I'll set the scene here. Obviously, badminton is not a huge sport, but it's still a very tough sport to play and some absolute superstars play this game across the Pacific.
3: Absolutely. I mean, I've tried badminton here at uni and it is not for me. It is quite intense.
1: It's not for me either.
3: And I think people who underestimate I'm more of a long game kind of athlete. But I, you know, Jacklinda is actually, her story getting into sports, quite impressive. Badminton is not the only sport that she plays. She also does sitting volleyball as well. But she did represent Vanuatu in the Pacific, first Pacific Island athlete to compete at the Para Badminton Championships. So very fortunate to be able to speak with her. And, you know, we started off our conversation. I asked her about, you know, what got her into badminton and to talk just a little bit about her journey going into badminton.
4: My sporting journey was started through my involvement in para sport in Vanuatu. And I have always enjoyed being active and, yeah, challenging myself sometimes through sport. I was introduced to badminton through the opportunities provided by the Vanuatu Paralympic. What attracted me most was that badminton is inclusive and competitive.

0: representative, and also it allows athletes with disability to show their ability to play badminton. For me, like representing Vanuatu and become the first Pacific athlete to compete in the Para Badminton World Championship is a proud achievement and motivate me to continue growing in sport. I started like playing have a goal. I just have a goal with the badminton, but I'm really interested in like playing badminton.
1: And Jacqueline, you mentioned that we talked about the World Para Badminton World Championships. Can you talk to me a little bit about your experience being there? How did you go in the tournament?
0: It was very excited, and because I've never played in like just two competitions that I've played, the Oceania and International, and there was a great like many. I was thinking like, oh, I'm going to play with the experienced athletes, and I was like, I'm scared at first time, but I've really tried my best that I know I have to play because all of us the same. So I have the potential that I can play against them. So yeah, what I've learned from them is that they're really experienced athlete there.
1: I heard, and you can correct me if I'm wrong, that you won a game in that tournament?
0: Yeah, my first game with the India in the world ranking number 4. I played the first game and I won that. And the second game, she won that. And the final, it's just a close point that I have 18 and she won with 21 points.
1: Wow. And Jacqueline, for people who may be new to para badminton or para sport in general, can you explain your classification? Because in para sport, there are different classifications. Can you explain your classification and how it kind of shapes the way that you train and compete?
0: In classification, we have different impairment for people with disability. And also for myself, how they like the impairments affect the ability to play, ensure that all athletes are competing in the same category. And for myself, like we go to Oceania competition and I was classified there. So my classification is SH6.
1: Thank you for talking to us about that and kind of just explaining the different classifications. But now I want to know, you know, what have been some of the biggest tournaments or competitive highlights of your career so far, and what are some lessons that you've learned from those experiences?
0: One of my biggest highlights of my career has been representing the Vanuatu and the Pacific region at the international competition, including the Para Badminton World Cup Championship. And this experience has allowed me to compete against some of the world best athletes and also learn from different cultures and playing styles. The biggest lesson that I have learned are the importance of hard work, discipline, resilience, and believing in myself. Success do not happen like if either you win or lose, but sometimes you have to overcome those challenges. Yeah.
1: And Jacqueline, now looking ahead into the future, what are some of the events or goals that are coming up next for you, and what are you kind of hoping to achieve?
0: Now we have an event on the month of November in Thailand. So I'm looking forward to attend there, the competition. And my goal is like, now I'm really training for that, but I really like, my goal is to continue improving my performance and also to perform well in the upcoming competition. And I also hope to inspire more people with disability in Vanuatu and also across the Pacific to participate in sport. I want to be a role model for young athletes and show that with determination and support, anything is possible.
2: Yes, you're listening to Fresh Off the Field with me, Sam Wykes, and a big thank you to Mel for that chat with Jacqueline. Mel, I reckon you'd have been sitting in awe listening to her story, Jacqueline, just a trailblazer of the game. Like when you're unpacking and you're asking those questions around her story, like what really stands out for you when they just talk about everything, you know, all the obstacles and the challenges, but also the rewards that come with her journey?
3: Look, I think I will preface my answer by saying that one of my favorite things to do going working at sporting events is covering para sport, because it is truly sensational. The amount of skill that is displayed during para sport, like para events, is incredible. And just

0: sitting and listening to Jacqueline, like these are not only has she gone through, break through the barriers that are kind of set in place in terms of society and what society is saying that people with disabilities can't do or cannot participate in society, that she's also had to go through to compete in all these different sports. And I think I'm just so in awe because she is an athlete that I wish I had growing up to look up to, because she's playing all these different sports and she's having so much fun. And she's really, really good as well. I have watched her play a number of different sports and I'm like, where do you give me some of your athletic abilities? And I think that's just something that is so powerful. And just speaking to her, I think a lot of people want to put an emphasis on the para part of the conversation and that they're athletes with disabilities. But when you hear her speak and she's referring to herself as an athlete, and I think that's so empowering because at the end of the day, whether you have a disability or not, we're all athletes. And I love that she feels so empowered to speak of herself in that way and to speak of other athletes in that way as well. And I think that that's a mindset that so many more people need to have, because at the end of the day, we're all athletes. We're all competing professionally. It takes a lot of skill to be able to compete in our sports. And you know what? I look forward to watching her compete again in November when she goes off to Thailand, I think.
1: Yeah, I couldn't agree more. Between Jacqueline and Dawna Longbutt out of PNG, superstar athletes, absolute superstars. So, yeah, we'll continue watching her journey unfold, but really appreciate that one. Harriet, we'll hear from you a little bit later on in the show. But for now, let's hop aboard the Fresh Off the Field Va'a and do this.
2: Island hopping.
1: Yes, let's go island hopping. We're going to grab a paddle. We'll jump in the Va'a and let's have a good paddle. Hey, ladies, good to go. And we're going to start with, who are we going to start with? Mel, I believe we're going to start with you. What have you got for us here? More football news?
0: Well, I've got more football news. I'm so sorry. You look disappointed.
1: No, I'm not disappointed because, you know, I'm going to give it the game its flowers. I've actually really enjoyed the OFC coverage as well. Like, it just seems like there's OFC from under sixes through to the adults. I don't know. There's just OFC everywhere and being, obviously, the World Cup. Let's talk more football. Go for it.
0: Look, I think this has been a great year for football. We've had so much coverage around football as well. And I think, you know, I always speak about football from a Vanuatu perspective because it is great to see the development that is happening in football because it is our national sport and it deserves to have development and more people and more kids wanting to play. And going off the back of the OFC Pro League, Vanuatu and Fiji have just concluded their international friendly series in Port Vila. Fiji came to Vanuatu, to Port Vila, to play against the Vanuatu national team. Roy Krishna was captaining the Fijian side and Michelle Coulon was captaining the Vanuatu side to play in this friendly. And that's all coming off the back of the OFC Pro League. And it was very exciting to see Alex Saniel in that Vanuatu squad as well, in that lineup playing for Vanuatu. And they played two games in total. The first game, Vanuatu claimed a 2-1 victory, and then in the second match, they finished the game with a 2-2 draw to level the series overall. And I think, you know, the crowd that the tournament got in Vanuatu, because we were unfortunately not able to host any of the OFC games, so it was nice to then have a game. In Vanuatu, where our soccer fans can go and, I just said soccer. That's not good. Our football fans can go to and go and watch, especially some of our now big superstars that have just come off the back of the OFC Pro League. For example, Alex Saniel as well. So it's nice to be able to allow and give them the opportunity to play in Vanuatu where our fans can go and support. But yeah, that's news for me. I've taken us to Vanuatu to warm Port Vila, which I'm also looking forward to going back to because it's so cold here. But yeah, football in Vanuatu.
1: How many flags were in the crowd as well? More than the fans? It would have been. How many flags per person?
0: It would have been. I think we've run out of flags in Vanuatu, actually. Flags, Brazilian flags. We've genuinely run out of flags in the country.
1: Oregon, for the last...
3: rooftop space, I imagine.
1: Yeah, rooftop space, tree space, all gone. I tell you right now, we've said it before, like I think I've been doing this now for about 4 years, 5 years. I said I should have started a flag shop somewhere. Would have been a multi by now with the amount of flags would have been sold across the Pacific, but no, great work.

0: Let's get over to you now, Harriet. It's your turn with the paddles. With all this news going around in sport, you forget that the Comm Games is around the corner. You've got some Commonwealth Games news.
1: Right. Less than 50 days, guys.
0: 50 days.
1: We see the Commonwealth Games happening. Yep. So it's set to be a really special moment, especially for the team of Cook Islands Lawn Bowls. We have a husband and wife duo by the names of Epi and Vasi Poila, who are preparing to make their Commonwealth Games debut in Glasgow. So Vasi, who is the wife, she will be competing in the women's pairs, while her husband will line up in the men's singles, and with both proudly wearing the Cook Islands colours. So really excited for the both of them, as they will be competing on the biggest stages in this international sport. So for the couple, reaching the Commonwealth Games is definitely a reward of their years of dedication and commitment to the sport. So happy for them. And while they'll be competing in separate events, I still think they'll be sharing a really unique experience of representing their country together side by side. So, yeah, very excited for the Poila husband and wife duo as they head off to Glasgow.
0: Oh, man, I think there's so many questions that come to my head around being there with your wife at such a competitive environment. How does that dynamic work?
1: Yeah.
0: Do you think jealousy comes into play, say, if one wins gold and the other one flops out?
1: Hey, look, I've watched them both compete in their events, and I just have to say they really complement each other. Really professional, and they're just each other's number one fans at the end of the day. And so it's so heartwarming to see. But it'll be definitely interesting to see
0: Are they player coaches as well? Do they coach themselves or
1: no,
0: do they have a coach?
1: They have coaches.
0: Might have to get an interview with them at some point. You'd love to see
1: Absolutely.
0: And unpack the dynamic there for that one. So I appreciate that, Paddle. Mel, we're going to get back to you.
2: Yes, I am taking us this time to Papua New Guinea. I believe, yes, I am taking us to Port Moresby, where the International Tennis Federation's West Pacific Regional Training Camp has just wrapped up in Port Moresby. And the regional training camp is for the under-12s from across Papua New Guinea, Vanuatu and the Solomon Islands. So it brought together 14 young players altogether, 9 of them from Papua New Guinea, and I think 4 from Solomon Islands and 1 from Vanuatu, I believe. So the training camp brought all of them together, and across the 4 days, the camp kind of focused on developing smarter, more confident junior athletes as well. Combining that with technical training and also teaching them their tactical progression, fitness testing and match play and all these different things. And I think that one of the main purposes of having this camp is to start building some professional capabilities within our junior athletes in the Pacific, so that when they develop in their career, they've got the tools in place to be able to manage themselves as high performing athletes. So I think that's a really, really great way, and a really that sports federations are now starting to understand, and tennis is not the only sport that's doing it. We've got a lot of different sports that are starting to do that now, because they see the importance of the progression, the importance of building those skills early in our junior athletes, so that when they progress into becoming senior athletes, they've got all the tools in place to support them. So I think that's really great. It was across 4 days, and I think it would have been 4 days of very, very good learning for all these young athletes.
0: Kids, if you're listening out there, make sure you understand, along with all of those things that you're going to learn, don't forget to enjoy the game. Have fun. Play with a smile. You're going to lose
2: Absolutely.
0: Some. You're going to get injured. You're going to be disappointed. It's okay. Make sure you just move on quickly, okay? You'll be sweet. But let's go over to you now. Harriet, one of my favorite NRL players going around at the moment. I believe you got an update on him.
1: Yes, our very, very own, our Cook Islands own, is coming home to inspire the next generation. And we're so excited to have him come back home. And that is our NRL star himself, KL Iro, set to be a guest speaker at this Saturday's Cook Islands Sports Awards

0: So, for those who don't know, Payal was actually raised in Rarotonga and has gone from local fields to the bright lights of the NRL, making him a very powerful example to look up to, especially in the sport of rugby league. So his return home is definitely a fitting addition to an evening that will celebrate the achievements of our athletes, teams, and administrators from across the country with this year's awards, which will take place at the Aroanui Hall in Rarotonga. And I think for many young athletes and just everyone who will be in attendance, hearing from someone who grew up in the Cook Islands before reaching the professional ranks will be a reminder of big dreams can start in small places. So, yes, really looking forward to that. It promises to a night to recognize not only sporting excellence, but also the people and communities who continue to drive the growth of sport here in the Cook Islands. So, yeah, fun times.
1: Nice. And kids in the Cook Islands, if you want to follow someone's journey and you want to get some inspiration, follow that man there, Kei Ōiro. He is a great ambassador for the game. And ladies, you did all the heavy lifting this week, all the heavy paddling. I brought nothing in, so thank you so much. I knew you would have had it covered. We've had a good paddle traveling around the Pacific, and thanks for bringing them in.
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1: All right, it's time to get to Harriet's interview. I believe we are talking handball because she caught up with Cook Islands handball president, Makiroa Mitchell, handball. Just before we get into the interview here, Harriet, how popular is handball in the Cook Islands?
0: I would say over the last 10 years, it has definitely grown more popular, especially across Rarotonga and especially with beach handball specifically. We play this every 2 years at our Cook Islands games, and we've just seen an increase of teams, also national teams attending a lot of regional tournaments. So to see a women's team reach world champs, that's a first and historical milestone for the country. So it's definitely a sport to look out for.
1: Awesome. What did you start off by asking her?
0: So I started by asking her how preparations have been for the team. Now, with this specific team, they've only had a 7-week turnaround from when they were announced they would be going to the tournament. So they've had 7 weeks to turn around and fundraise, which was probably one of their most significant challenges to get to Croatia. So, yeah, that was the first question being asked, is how did they prepare?
3: Well, the team itself, it's a milestone achievement. It's historical for our women. And I think that's the most important thing, is that our women have made it to the top ahead of our men, of course. and that's what matters, is that our women broke through the biggest challenges, and this is one of the biggest challenges that they could ever do in their journey of life.
4: A lot of work has gone into getting to this point, and we've seen it. Can you please share with us about the preparation and sacrifices the team has made ahead of the tournament?
3: All glory to be to God. If it wasn't for him, I don't think we would have been able to change their mindset in order to get their body parts and conditioned and moving to what the cause it needs to be in terms of the physicality of beach handball, but also the commitment to trainings and scrimmages in the evenings. You know, that's almost up to almost 4 times a day. So the demands on island women are pretty huge. They work, you know, they're the backbone of every household in every Cook Island home. It's a lot. Their church commitments, their community commitments. So it's a huge demand and a huge ask on them, but their commitment has really shown us that they really want to be there.
4: One thing that stands out, especially about the squad, is that every player is homegrown. How proud are you of this group?
3: What we're really proud of is that all our women are from the Cook Islands. They live and they reside here in the Cook Islands. And that's another huge achievement for us, because sometimes we're always looking elsewhere to grab other players who are of Cook Island descent from other countries, but we're purely 100% homegrown.
4: Getting to a world championship isn't easy, especially for a small island nation like ours. What have been some of the biggest challenges along the way?
3: Oh, definitely financial. Our budget was $91,000, and I can tell you today we brought it right under 18K, with the support from sponsors and really from us patipati, you know, asking our community, our families for help, our people, and anyone who's a part of the handball family worldwide. It hasn't been easy.
4: As the team prepares to head to Croatia, what are your expectations?
3: I think my expectations are already met. The fact is that they're going to land. Our flag will be hoisted, our national anthem will be sung, and that's 16th place already. So it would be nice, and if God willing, if they won a game. That's all we could ask for. Or if most of their games, they could play close games and really for our people here to see the capability of how well our women can be at that level.
1: Yes, you're listening to Fresh Off the Field with me, Sam Wykes, and a big thank you to Harriet for that chat with Makiroa Mitchell, the president of Cook Islands Handball. It is beach handball, and there is another form, just so we can get some clarity around this. The difference between beach handball and European handball, what's the difference here?
0: So you have beach handball, and you also have indoor handball, which is played in an indoor stadium of such.
1: That's pretty self-explanatory, isn't it? One's on the beach and the other one's indoor. So apologies for my question there. That's a no-brainer. But I appreciate you for bringing that in. But look,

0: getting there nice and fast with a bit of energy, and that way I'll throw to you. Sometimes I don't read the question well, and it is actually multiple choice. So if I do leave a space, hold that space as well, because I'll say, oh, sorry, it's multiple choice. But anyway, are we good to go?
1: I'm ready.
2: I suck at this game, but yes.
1: Bring it on.
0: I suck at this game is exactly what I want to hear at the start of a game. Perfect. And well, to help you not suck so much here, I'm going to say it's a FIFA World Cup theme week. So hopefully that will help you out here when you wrap your brain around what is coming your way. So let's go to question number one. Cape Verde, Curacao, Jordan and Uzbekistan are the nations making their World Cup debut. Which of these nations has the smallest population out of those countries? Is it Cape Verde,
1: Melissa,
0: Curacao, Jordan or Uzbekistan? And Melissa, we'll go with you.
1: Jordan.
2: I will go with... So it was
0: Curacao, Cape Verde, Jordan or Uzbekistan. So Jordan is ruled out. So it's out of Uzbekistan, Curacao or Cape Verde. I hope I'm pronouncing these countries right.
2: I'll go with Cape Verde.
0: And that is... That's a boom-boom. Can we get the boom-boom going? For both of you.
2: Bom, bom, bom.
0: There it is. There it is. It's actually Curacao. 158,000.
1: Is it?
0: 158,000 as of January this year. Jordan over 11 million. Uzbekistan 38 million. And Cape Verde is 500,000. Learn something new every day. Learn something new every day.
1: Okay. Wow.
0: Well, everyone's still in play here. It is nil all. We're going to get to question number two. Argentina are the reigning World Cup champions. But what about the tournament before that? Who were the 2018 World Cup champions?
2: Oh, my gosh.
1: Melissa.
2: England? Oh, sorry.
0: Melissa, yes.
1: England. I think it was England. It's either England or France.
0: Okay. You've locked in England? No. It hasn't come home to England since... the very first World Cup?
1: No.
0: It's ages ago.
1: It's France.
2: Harriet.
0: Look, Harriet, go for it. The answer's been said. Yes, it was France. It's 1-0 to the Cook Islands.
1: I remember that game. I watched that game.
2: Were you holding your breath during that game?
1: I was. I really wanted Harry Kane to win.
0: 4-2 in the final, that one. 4-2.
2: That was to Croatia.
0: There we go. Well, it's 1-0 to the Cook Islands. How good is this? Let's go to question number three. Nestroy, Iren Kunda and Mo Toro will represent which country at the upcoming World Cup?
1: Is there multiple choice?
0: What's the name? All right, let's go. Multiple choice. Is it A, Australia? Is it B, Cook Islands? Is it C, Portugal?
2: Harriet.
0: Go for it, Harriet.
2: A.
0: It is Australia. It is 2-0. To the person that does not watch any.
2: I know the Portugal team. Come on.
0: there was actually no multiple choice on here, but I thought, let me chuck that in there. And for the person that was supposed to suck at this, Fresh Off the Dome, you did pretty well there. Okay, let me just...
1: I'm still on a losing streak.
0: Well, you know what? Because I don't want you to finish on a donut. I don't want you to finish on zero. Let's go one more question here. Okay?
1: Okay.
0: Let's go. Just for giggles here. Who was the Golden Boot winner at the 2022 World Cup, the award for the most goals?
1: Melissa.
0: Go for it, Mel.
1: Wait, no. I was going to say Messi, but it might not be Messi. Is it Messi?
0: Yes, it's Messi.
1: Let's go.
0: No, I'm only joking. It wasn't.
2: Harriet.
0: Go for Harriet.
2: I stitched her up. None other than Mbappe, man.
0: Yes, it was Mbappe.
2: France, come on.
0: Oh, my goodness. Go for it. I stitched her up. Oh, my goodness. How good was that? Oh, Harriet, you're on fire. 3-0. Wow.
1: I accept it. I take the L.
0: You take

0: I accept the L.
1: Yeah, fair enough, man. For someone that loves her football, yeah, that was.
0: I know.
1: Yeah, that's what pressure does to you. That's what pressure does to you.
0: It does.
1: Okay, but ladies, that's one of my favorite episodes to date. That brings us to the end of our show for this week. Amazing effort, amazing work. A big thank you to you both. Really appreciate it. Mel, Harriet, appreciate your time.
0: Thank you, Tomas Sam. Thank you, Tomas Harriet.
1: Appreciate it. Love it, ladies. Love it. And a big thank you to all of our listeners from across the Pacific for listening to Fresh Off the Field, the Sporting Pulse of the Pacific on ABC Radio Australia. I'll be back next week with two new co-hosts talking all things sport in our region. And this episode was produced on the lands of the Gadigal people.
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9: Dare we say it? It looks like a gorgeous night on the Gold Coast. Welcome to Grandstand Cricket on ABC Sport. My name is Quentin Hull. We have, hopefully, 80 overs of cricket to get through to decide this engrossing series between Australia and India. It started up in Mackay with 50-over cricket, where the Aussies won games 1 and 2 to make it 26 in a row in one-day internationals. They got knocked off in the third game to ensure that we came to the test match with the scores at 4-2. Rain got in the way, particularly the first couple of days of the test match. Points were split there. And we went to Thursday night's first T20 game with the scoreline at 6-4 Australia. And we left after 15 overs of terrific batting from India, but the rain won again. And we come to these final two games with Australia having 7 points. India has 5 points, which means India must win tonight to be any chance of claiming the series and perhaps momentum with the tourists after the test match. And they're pretty impressive 15 overs when asked to bat by Meg Lanning on Thursday night. Great to have you with us. As ever, you're a part of our night at the cricket. The way to get in touch is 0467 920 222. That's 0467 920 222. We've got plenty of esteemed guests to get through in the lead into the game. Snehal Pradhan is going to join us from India. She was a terrific addition to our test match coverage, so looking forward to hearing her thoughts over the weekend. And your analysts for this evening, some of the great minds of Australian cricket, two-time WBBL winning captain of the Brisbane Heat, Kirby Short, and on debut tonight, coming in off the long run, former Australian opening bat, Mel Buelow. Kirby, Buels, it is great to have your company for a weekend of cricket, which hopefully is not affected by weather and is thoroughly entertaining. Shortly, India to head out to the crease to bat first in this second T20 International. And just hearing there, indeed, every ball of the men's T20 World Cup on ABC Sport Digital and the ABC Listen app. It all starts with the match between Oman and Papua New Guinea on the 17th of October. And Queensland has had a lot to do with Papua New Guinea cricket over the years. Andy Bickle, Joe Dawes, among the names that have been up to PNG. They've come to Allan Border Field quite a bit. I love when we get these world tournaments and you get to learn about other parts of the cricketing world. So I must admit, intrigue, apart from being a cricket nuffy, and any cricket's good cricket, but Oman and Papua New Guinea on the 17th of October. That's an interesting way to kick off the Men's T20 World Cup.
10: Yeah, it says a lot about diversifying the game, doesn't it? We've certainly had an extended involvement with PNG and a number of, from the women's perspective as well, a number of their players actually came and played extensively over a period of time in our Premier Cricket competition as well, and benefited from that. So the learnings there, that training with our Queensland Fire Squad actually and playing Premier Cricket and then taking that back to their country, I think it's powerful that that can be the first game of a competition. I certainly hope that I'm not going to be asked for any insights into those two lists, Q, but I'm certainly excited by the fact that our game continues to break all kinds of cultural boundaries, and I think it's pretty incredible that we actually, yeah, can open a such a significant event in our calendar with a game between those two countries.
9: Well, let's put your cricketing minds to work. These two teams aren't too far away. The opening ball about 8 minutes away. Mel Bulow, Kirby Short, take us into this moment in both of the rooms and the things that the leaders, Harmanpreet Kaur and Meg Lanning, will be saying to their troops.
11: Well, I think the Australian bowlers really got a free sider of India's aggressive approach with the bat. India's openers, Verma and Mandana, played high-risk cricket from the outset. And even as wickets fell, the middle order showed no signs of slowing down. So Meg Lanning and no doubt the coach, Matthew Mott, will have been discussing that over the past couple of days, just about tightening those lines, hitting the top of middle, top of leg, and then he can set fields. Like, it's been, I guess, a little difficult for Meg from that aspect as a captain, to set fields to bowling that is both sides of the wicket. And I think that really has been a challenge for her. Kerbs, alternatively, how do you think Harmanpreet would be addressing the Indian change room?
10: Yeah, I think we've seen a real shift in that, and we just heard about it, the confidence the team have, the fearless brand of cricket that they're playing, perhaps what looks like the new normal in the world of women's T20 international cricket. I think Australia set the bar a good few years ago now. I think we've then seen that reflected in approaches and teams that have been successful in the WBBL, where we obviously pull an extraordinary amount of international clientele, essentially. You then look at the 100 and the success that happened there. I think we continue to see the evolution of the women's, particularly T20 game, where there's just this genuine intent to take the game on. So I would imagine that Harmanpreet's conversation in the change room is probably slightly more awkward than she will express it, but continue to back yourself. You know, they played an aggressive brand of cricket. You heard the Australians, everyone that's been interviewed after the game on Thursday, talk about how hard the Indians came at them. So I would imagine the message from Harmanpreet as the Indian skipper is just that. Keep taking it on. Keep trusting your skills. Keep challenging the opposition. And they did it with success on Thursday, and what's to say that won't happen again?
9: Yeah, and it's interesting the way that the nation of India has grown, and how, as cricket lovers, we love to sort of see the game as a reflection of society as a whole. And particularly you look at Indian's men's cricket, Sourav Ganguly was almost the start of the real bravado and confidence now about our cricket, our nation, and Virat Kohli has taken that to an unbelievably new level. Yet we still haven't really seen the young, brash, confident leader in the women's cricket team. So Harmanpreet's 32. It's almost like that generational, that it seems inevitable that the female equivalent of the brave and brash, you know, that the ultra confident Ganguly, the wonderfully charismatic Kohli, it's coming in women's cricket in India. But you guys know Harmanpreet. Have we got that yet? Is that in her?
11: I think we saw that a little bit, even with Shefali Verma. She's 17 years old and she was dealing with sixes the other night. So for an Indian cricketer to come out with that confidence, it's something that I never saw in my career. And to see it now, it's actually quite wonderful. And even to watch Jemima Rodrigues, she just injects so much energy and enthusiasm, even in the interviews she's done. And I think, you know, she's running hard between wickets, which is something that the Indians haven't historically been known for. And I think that's that sort of energy is just infectious and it's contagious amongst that group.
9: The SMS is up and running, 0467 920
12: Triple Two. G'day to Paul from my old stomping ground of Wagga. He asks, how long can Elise Perry play on for? Is women's retirement similar to men's? Well, I reckon Elise Perry can probably choose what she wants to do after cricket. Even stories during the week that AFLW is chasing her. Well, you know, of course, she's already been to a World Cup in a football perspective outside of her cricketing exploits. Thank you, Paul. 0467 920 222. I think the more pertinent question is, how long can we expect Elise Perry to bowl for? We know that her batting is just supreme, and she seems like she's got a job there for a long time to come. But how long is the job, and how long can Australia rely on Elise Perry being a new ball bowler?
10: Yeah, I think, that's a million-dollar question, isn't it, Q? I think we have seen, I spoke to the evolution of her game before, earlier in the broadcast, and, you know, she's renowned for swinging a new ball. She's never really been renowned for bowling those closing overs in any limited overs format. We saw her, and the benefit of Test cricket is she had the opportunity to really find some rhythm during that Test match, and it's interesting we don't play a lot of Test cricket as women yet. However, that probably represented an opportunity for her to just genuinely bowl some overs and have some volume. And we then saw her bowl the most economical over the other evening. How long can she bowl for? You know, bottom line is, as a captain, you're throwing the ball to people that can do a job for you. So long as she's doing the job, Meg will continue to throw the ball to her. There are different players around her now in our Australian pace attack that offer more out-and-out pace. That doesn't mean that there isn't a place for someone who can still stand the seam up and swing it. So interesting to see what that looks like. And as Mel alluded to earlier as well, Meg just has so many choices, and sometimes that can actually be really challenging as a captain to know when is the right time. And everyone always has an opinion about whether you've chosen the right person at the right moment too, when you don't have the benefit of the scorecard in front of you. So it will be interesting to see what role Perry plays, knowing that there are probably bowlers in our lineup who are more suited to T20 cricket, yet she did a really good job the other night. So T20 is a game of momentum, and people's form fluctuates, so we'll see.
12: And perhaps, Mel Buller, yet again, the importance of Perry shown by just one player being taken out of the fold, and I speak of Megan Shute, because she offers something that there is no like-for-like replacement in Australian women's cricket at the moment.
11: No, there isn't. And additional to what Kirby said, Elise Perry is the ultimate professional in her recovery, her training. She leaves no stone unturned. So as long as her body holds up, I think she can play for as long as she likes.
12: Score bingo. So they got to 131 through 15 and a bit overs the other night. And Kirby, you and Kirsten Pike, who was with us on Thursday, were sort of having a bit of a natter about maybe 160 might not be enough. Now that we've got a little bit of evidence, I'll put the acid on you first. You know what it's like as a captain trying to read the game. So at half time, what do Australia need to restrict India to be in front, so to speak?
10: Yeah, this isn't to sit on the fence, Q. I just have always really been challenged, even as a captain, by the need to identify a number at the start of an innings. We saw the other night that they were sort of well-positioned, India, to score around sort of the mid 170s, 175, 178, somewhere in that vicinity. And to be fair, they probably squandered an opening partnership that looked like it was set. Shrini Mandana was well placed constructing her innings and threw it away a little bit, got done by Ash Gardner in flight. And I don't know, I think realistically, when you're talking about the depth of the Australian lineup, I would hope that they go 180 plus to make this a competitive game.
12: 180, okay. Bills?
11: I agree. I was going to say 180 is a winning total.
12: Yep. Okay. Well, we're going to see Tala Valamink, as we did on Thursday night, open up. Good to see there's a much bigger crowd tonight. Still not huge, but easy two or three times that we saw on Thursday night out on that Narang River grandstand. Valamink is going to be bowling from the north-northwestern end, or what we've come known as the hinterland end here. If you sort of keep going far enough, it does get out to the hinterland. It's just strange that where we broadcast from, we can see the surface paradise skyline in the distance, but the pitch is not quite north-south, but it's not a true northern end out towards the hinterland. And Mandana taking strike at the coastal end. There's a slip, Ringfield on the offside, two on the on, and the security is out at deep third. and deep fine leg. Let's play game two of this 2020 series for Lamington Mundanar, driving down the onside of the pitch, and the bowler knocks down in her follow through. That on the radar, by the way, which has been a story of the week, about 115 k's for Taylor Vallamy, who said, look, if it said I bowled 145, I'll take it. I bowled 145.
10: Well, to be fair, Mitchell Stark's been in the camp for a while, so maybe the speed gun got a bit excited seeing him in and around the team and perhaps thought the lefty let it go.
12: Slip is the only catcher. Along with the backward point, Mundanar drives down the offside elegantly. Darlington moves to her left at mid-off, but can't prevent the single. The first run is on the board after two balls.
11: You can see there from Taylor, perfect line straight up. The first and second balls in a perfect area around the base of off stump. That's where she wants to be early.
10: And I think we saw the other night, it's bowling those consistent areas and having the predictability of the really elite technique of Mundanar made life pretty simple for the bowlers. I'm really looking forward to what happens next as to how Shefali Verma approaches this, whether she's done some learning too about her approach, whether at 17 you're interested in footage of yourself or not. I'm not sure whether you bother yourself with those details, but let's see what happens.
12: Yeah, it was a great appetizer on Thursday. Let's do Vallamy v. Verma again. Down the leg side, a wide. Missed a line there, the Aussie quick, and that's a sundry and will need to be re-bowled. Two without loss.
10: I'm excited to see her stand still, to be fair. I wasn't sure what to expect on the first ball. I think something that the lady sitting to my left, Mel Buelow, did particularly well is just how still she was when she hit the ball. With power to burn, Shefali Verma, we would like to see her this evening just set her base. Wherever she wants to go, just set that base.
12: All the Australian infielders on the periphery. Ooh, hold on. Bruce Oxenford just called Vallamy out there. By the way, he is joined out in the middle by Phil Gillespie tonight. Eloise Sheridan is the third umpire. And for some reason, Verma just stepped away at the last moment. So we'll go again with this third legal delivery of the innings. Vallamy has Verma defending on the offside. Oh, the stop sign went up from Mundanar. It was a tap and yep, and then no, hold on, no way. It went straight to Molyneux, backward point.
11: I think that's actually pretty positive for Shefali Verma to look to get off strike. I think, yeah, she's dealing generally in boundaries and sixes. So for her to be looking to get down the other end is positive for India.
12: There's a raffle between actually Carey and Molyneux, who were in close confines there on that ring field on the offside. Vallamy shorter and off an edge. A front foot, no ball. They go on the run anyway. Mooney's throw at the strikers and misses. So that's a run and a free hit to come as well for India. Couple to the score, makes it none for four.
10: Obviously can change the field here, and with the left-hander on strike with a much more orthodox technique, it'll be interesting to see what adjustments Meg makes as we see her push out a deep mid-wicket. Carey out to there. Third comes up, still keep that fine leg out on the boundary. So we would be anticipating perhaps something short here.
12: And that's interesting that Bruce Oxenford called that, and it was only just an no ball. So it's been a change of the times. Vallamy full. The full delivery is driven on the bounce to Darlington. They don't get a run there. Mundanar couldn't pierce the strong off-field positioning there. Backward point, extra cover, mid-off, all right on the paint.
11: Gave herself room there. It was a really powerful shot. I think there's definitely been a message from the dressing room for Verma to get up and down the wicket. I think that really, that positive intent running between the wickets, I think it's really been evident.
12: So five on the off, two on the on. Deep third, deep fine leg out. That's another wide from Vallamy down the leg side. Two wides and a front foot. No, it's been an indifferent opening over from the Australian quick. None for five through four legal deliveries.
10: Yeah, that left-hand, right-hand combination we see, it's something so simple, yet when the ball's doing a little bit through the air and Taylor Vallamy could be just keen to be back out there, so maybe just needs to take a second and sort this line out.
12: Very straight approach, bowling to the left-handed Mandana, wide of the off stump and mistimed on the drive of bottom edge down to Darlington at mid-off.
10: Mandana might be a bit disappointed there. That's sort of her wheelhouse. She got offered the width that she craved. She's particularly strong through that sort of backward point through to

0: extra cover region. And even though there's a really strong ring field on that offside with only the deep third, she'd be pretty disappointed to not jump onto a half volley that wide outside off stump.
1: Kirby Short and Mel Bulow in the expert's chair as Vlamic delivers off an inside edge on the onside. Carey dives and takes an excellent catch, and Mandana is gone. So it's been sprayed around a little by Vlamic in the opening over, but it claims Smriti Mandana for just one, and India is 1 for 5.
2: Terrific catch there from Nick Carey, diving to her left and low. Terrific lines also of length from Taylor Vlamic. She's been bowling quite full. It's hasn't bowled too much short stuff. And Smriti Mandana, just skewing that to the leg side. But terrific catch from Nicola Carey.
0: It's interesting too, isn't it? We know that her strength is outside of stump, and you wonder how much she didn't let that previous ball go. She looked a bit frustrated that she didn't squeeze that one through the covers, which is an area of comfort for her. Probably tried to wrestle that to the leg side a little bit and didn't get all of it. And we saw Nicola Carey miss out on selection in the test, and she would have been pretty disappointed given the fact that she really contributes again in all three facets of the game. She made a very difficult catch look actually quite simple there. She's elite in the infield. She's wonderful in the outfield. She's quick across the ground. And it's really nice when Taylor Vlamic started that first over a little bit all over the place and still comes out with a wicket.
1: And that is the end of the opening over. So now Jemima Rodrigues comes to the crease, having made 49 not out from 36 deliveries. She's ready to launch just when the rain came on Thursday night. And as was the case in game one, it's going to be Sophie Molyneux to bowl the second over of the innings from the coastal and left arm round the wicket. Bowling to Verma, who hits it back along the pitch respectfully to the bowler. So the boundary riders are at deep, wide, mid-wicket, affectionately out among the bovines, at Cal Corner, and at long off. Verma steps towards the pitch of this delivery, turns it wide of Darlington at mid-on, and is able to take a single, and the scoreline to 1 for 6, 2 balls into the second over.
2: Jemima about to take strike here to Sophie Molyneux. The Australians hadn't seen her previously in the series. It'll be interesting to see how they adjust. And I'd suggest it starts with not giving her too much room outside off stump. She is particularly strong there.
0: Yeah, a graphic earlier showed sort of 70% of her runs, I think, were scored through that third area.
1: Thirds up, backward points inside the circle, deep points out. And also deep mid-wicket remains as Molyneux bowls to Rodrigues. Punches on the offside in the cover, says, yep, we'll have one, as Lanning was deep at extra cover, and an easy single to take the scoreline to 1 for 7.
0: We saw that a lot from Jemima Rodrigues in her innings. Accelerated well throughout. She is a really busy player, likes to get up and down, and Buell's just spoke to Shefali Verma's intent early in this innings here, and look for these two to be quite aggressive between the wickets.
1: Molyneux, the left arm finger spinner, coming round the wicket to the right-handed teenager, jams it in, full of length, well bowled and dug out by Verma down the onside of the pitch. Verma tapping away. Molyneux quick to the top of her mark. Whirs in once again. The 17-year-old wearing number 17 turns it through the onside out to deep mid-wicket and takes an easy single. The scoreline to 8 for the loss of one. And Shefali has 2 of those. On the text, someone asking about the umpire wearing an arm guard. Indeed, yes, that's Bruce Oxenfoot, who on retirement from the travelling international stage spoke to us about that, among other things, in summer grandstand last year. Used it as a protective mechanism. Rodrigues now faces, given room, drives out through point, but straight to Carey in the deep for a single. And the big screen scoreboard is having an argument with itself. One score's got 1 for 5, the other's got 1 for 9. It's now disappeared. I can tell you it is 1 for 9 after 2 overs, with Shefali on 3 and Rodrigues on 2.
0: Bills, you spoke about the choice for the Australians of whether it was Molyneux or Gardner, and I wonder whether the decision sat with two right-handers being out there. You talked about that left-handed matchup with the right-hand offie, and agree that's always a really good matchup, and we've seen Gardner be very successful against Schmitty. Interesting that they went back to Molyneux, who obviously bowled quite a tight over.
2: Got the exact same thing, Kirby. It would have been interesting to see if they would have started with Gardner, but nonetheless, we got that wicket.
1: Belaminck will get a second over. The third of the match, Bowles and Rodrigues punches it between point and backward point out to the deep. There's work for Darling for the fielder out at deep third. It's Wareham out there, and they come back for a couple. Scoreline to 11.
2: Rodrigues again. She played through the chaos of wickets falling around her on Thursday, and she did it risk-free, and once again just found the gap through almost two points there and did it beautifully.
0: Yeah, backward point and sort of a more traditional point are really squeezed there. They've obviously identified that as a high-scoring area for Rodrigues.
1: Rodrigues on strike, cuts off a bottom edge nearly onto a stumps. It bounces on the way through to keeper Healy, who gathers, has a half throw at the stumps. Doesn't hit. But again, pace and bounce from the Australian quick outside the off stump. That's another dot. Score remains 1 for 11.
2: It's funny how a person's strength can also be their weakness at times. I think Jemima has a habit of cutting at times too close to her body, so she's definitely going to have to watch that.
1: Security out at deep third and deep backward square for the right-arm Australian quick. Malamic to Rodrigues opens the blade, but hits it straight to Molyneux at point. This is a much more tight bowling performance from the Australians. Opening over went for 8 on Thursday night. Second over went for 14. Third over went for 7. We've had the overs go for 5, 4, and to date 2.
0: Interesting, Q. I'm not necessarily sure of how different the Australian approach is. I actually just think it's India not being quite as aggressive tonight.
1: Good point, Kirby. We'll get some more evidence shortly. That short from Vlamic turned on the onside, and an easy single past the square leg umpire. Gardner trots around from mid-wicket to do the fielding. So Rodrigues moves to 5. It's 1 for 12.
0: You'd like to know the conversation that happened with Shefali Verma after her innings the other night. We've seen her literally not move her feet at all this evening. She was a little like a cat on a hot tin roof, sort of a foot outside off stump, and the ball was missing off stump, and then she was outside leg, and the front foot was going well outside of leg when Vlamic was hitting that back of a length the other night.
1: Any fireworks from the 17-year-old? She's on the dance here, hits into the air. Darlington underneath takes the catch at mid on, and Verma is gone for just 3. Vlamic takes the prized scalp of the teenage sensation, and Australia starts the second T20 international brilliantly. India 2 for 12 in the third over.
2: You can't help but think that Shefali Verma got frustrated that she couldn't get away that early boundary early, and has just, played a shot to a ball that probably, she could have played along the ground or a bit more conventionally. I think that's just frustration.
1: You've just had a quick look at the big screen to make sure that there wasn't an overstep, but that's past muster, so Shefali will continue on her way to the pavilion, out for 3.
0: And it's interesting, that's the first time, she didn't move about her crease, but that's the first time we've seen tonight that front foot go well outside of leg, and she really squared herself up, didn't get any of it, which is something that we saw her in a really unorthodox fashion, flat bat balls over 6 and hit down the ground for 6. Interesting too, the lengths that Vlamic has been hitting this evening. Buell's called for that tidy line and length sort of around middle stump, and that's the first time she really dug a ball in this innings, and it wasn't particularly short to be fair, but it's almost like a sense of frustration from Shefali Verma trying to force something that actually wasn't on offer off that length.
1: So it's the captain coming in a time of need. Harmanpreet Kaur to the crease at 2 for 12. Very experienced cricketer in all forms. This is now her 119th T20 international. Facing Vlamic, there's a slip behind her. Play and a miss. That shaped beautifully past the outside edge. A nice carry through to keeper Healy. Vlamic has the terrific figures of 2 for 8 from 2 overs. And sent in, India is 2 for 12 after 3 with Mel Bulow and Kirby Short.
2: You can't help but think that this is going to be a crucial partnership for India, with the captain and Jameem out there at the crease. For them to get a big total, I think these two really need to go big here. I'm interested to hear what you think, Curbs, about will they give Lemmick one more over? She's bowling beautifully. Do you give her that extra over?
0: Yeah, it's always a bit of a risk as a captain, that third over inside the

0: power play, do you or don't you? And it becomes a bit of a gut call, I think. If you've got someone with their tail up, I'm bowling Vlamic if Kaur's on strike. I'm thinking about it if Rodrigues is on strike. I think if you give Vlamic a look at the new batter, particularly if she hasn't faced too many Perry deliveries in this over, I would absolutely throw the ball back to her for that third.
1: Indeed, Elise Perry coming into the attack from the coastal land. And she wasn't happy with her delivery stride. Just slipped a little. Had a bit of a bleed in the stump effects.
0: She's human. 252 games in, and she's human. She can't quite sort the run up out after 252 games.
1: A little bit of a curse there, but you know that's acceptable. I think everyone knows, particularly if you lose your feet. Wow. Coming in as a fast bowler. She gets this right. There's the delivery outside the off stump. Defended on the onside and no run. So Perry only had the one over, which went for three on Thursday night. And that wasn't until the seventh over. So a change of tactic here with the bowling the fourth. And just having a look, again, the comparison to the start. India, after the first three overs, was 29 without loss and had hit three sixes and two fours. That we haven't seen a boundary yet through 19 legal deliveries at 2 for 12. Ringfield on the offside. Deep third, deep backward square out. Rodrigues pushes into the offside field. Again, can't pierce Molyneux at point.
2: You can't help but think the Australians have got it right here. Their lines and lengths, right from the get-go. And I know Meg Lanning sent a mandate to back the bowlers up in the field too. And you can see they've got that right at this point in time.
1: All of the infielders, again, on the extremity of the field restriction circle. Five on the off, two on the on. Perry to Rodrigues, who flashes off an outside edge. Very fine to deep third. Great fielding again from Carey. Took a great catch and now dives to her left to prevent the boundary. Returns well to keeper Healy. That's just the single. And the score 2 for 13 halfway through the fourth over.
0: Yeah, your point, Buell's, earlier just about where Rodrigues' her strength is, and she does love it when she gets width outside that off stump. She also needs to be aware of just how oblique her bat can become. We just saw her catch the outside edge. We know that Perry will shape the ball away from her, and she just doesn't look quite as comfortable on that middle and leg line. And if Perry can sort of start the ball in that spot, I think she'll really trouble Rodrigues. And we've seen her first slip go in here, which is interesting for Kaur. I actually wouldn't mind seeing that for Rodrigues as well.
1: So Lanning comes to stand beside Healy as Perry bowls to Harmanpreet, driving but straight to mid-off. No run.
0: I'd love to know the thinking that sits behind that decision. If you're putting a first slip in, you see that as a wicket-taking opportunity. You're putting a first slip in also when you know that your quick is going to stand that seam up and swing, shape the ball away from the right-hander. They also know that that area is a strength and, as Buell said, can be a weakness for Rodrigues. So it'd be interesting to see whether Meg stays or not.
1: Still in the power play, deep backward square and deep third out. Kaur stands tall and again can only stroke Perry into that offside ring field. And another dot. This has been an exceptional over from Elise Perry. Just the one run conceded from four balls so far.
2: See, they've just taken the first slip out now, but you know, I agree, because it's almost a power play too to say that, hey, we're on top, we're going to put a slip in, we've got you under the pump here.
1: Mel Bulow along with Kirby Short. I'm Quentin Harley with ABC Sport, 0467920222, the SMS number. We're in fact up to the last ball of this over from Perry. It's short and pulled by Kaur off a bottom edge out to deep backward square. Vlamic does the fielding and overthrows the keeper, but it's backed up, so there's no overthrow. Just the one. India sent in 2 for 14 with Mandana out in the first over for one, the wicket falling on five, and then Verma out in the third over for three, with the wicket falling, the score on 12. Rodrigues is six and Harmanpreet Kaur on one. 2 for 14, and Vlamic does get another over.
2: Kirby Short, you called it. Great thinking too. Vlamic's on fire here, and I agree with you, Kirby. Yeah, give her another shot.
0: And running in at first slip again for Kaur. They're obviously favouring that as a wicket-taking opportunity, and like the aggression from Meg, they're on top. She said, tell you what, Buell, so I would have been a better captain if I had been able to commentate before. Actually,
2: you and me do
0: see something. You see a lot more from up here.
1: Oh, it's amazing the knowledge that comes when you put these headphones on, Kirby.
2: And how much better you became as players.
1: All that stuff as well. It's much

0: easier from up here. Here's Willamick bowling to Herman Preet on the back foot. Says tap and go on the offside. Bowler follows through. Hits the stumps at the striker's end. Crowd oohs and ahs as the Zing Bales set alight the night sky here at Carrara. But Rodrigues was comfortably home for a single. I love the Zing Bales. It's been a great addition among all the innovations around, you know, cricket. I'm not so sure about the whole bowler's got to hit the stumps for a timed out, which they're thinking about. Like, that's just the law of the game. If you take too long, the umpire says you're out. Maybe just trying to take away the umpire's responsibility to not cause a concern with another gimmick. That's one of the things that's been thrown up in the last couple of days. Anyway, here is Rodrigues turning in the arm, dropped at mid-wicket. The left hand of Gardner just couldn't pouch that one-handed chance. And Rodrigues gets a life. She gets a single as well. She moves to seven. It's 2 for 16.
1: Again, that's that line you're talking about, Bules. Just fuller than back of a length. Tried to flick it off her hip. And we know that's an area that the Indian women hit particularly well through. And I tell you what, that would have been a hanger.
0: Gardner just getting her left hand to it, but unable to complete the catch. Now Willamick bowling to the captain, Kaur. Turns on the onside along the ground. Gardner employed again, but this time just to pick up. There have been so many dot balls in this power play. It's been a wonderful start from the Australian bowlers.
1: Yeah, that 180 is looking a long way away. And you're right, Bules, this becomes a really critical partnership. Increasingly so. The more dot balls we see, the more pressure they put themselves under. We know that Harmanpreet Kaur will build into an innings. It's important now that she bats some time and therefore gives herself a chance to accelerate at the back end.
0: Willamick into Kaur beautifully, wristily whips her over square leg for four. The first boundary of the Indian innings comes four balls into the fifth over. And what rubbery subcontinental wrists we saw there. Beautiful shot from the skipper to move the score to 2 for 20.
2: How nonchalant was that? Just makes it look so easy. And you can just sense the pressure valve release there just marginally with their first boundary of the innings.
1: Those wrists, I'm scarred by her getting a ball from outside off that was Yorker length. Something with her wrists occurred and she
2: normal.
1: Hit a six over point at North Sydney Oval.
0: The response from Willamick is
2: again.
0: Tugged away for four. This time one bounce and then a second right on the rope. Not as wristily on that occasion. She used a bit of the forearm to get it over the head of the square leg umpire, but too short from Willamick, and the Indian skipper helps herself to consecutive boundaries. She moves to 10 from 8 balls, and the score 2 for 24 with one ball left in the fifth over.
2: Just watching the replay here, and she just makes it look so easy, and that's just what India need right now at this point in the game, because Australia were well on top. You could sense that energy, and just two fours there. Yeah, it's just what India needed right now.
1: Yeah, absolutely exquisite timing, and this is where we've just seen Meg Lanning come over and talk to her young quick, and no doubt in Meg Lanning's mind at the moment, she's thinking, I've gone to the well again for that third over. Kaur is world class, and she's been able to find a way to hit two boundaries in this over, which is quite a significant shift in momentum.
0: And does the batter set herself for a fuller delivery? Short of a length and pushed out on the offside. So Willamick not seduced by the couple of short ones which were dispatched. She didn't overpitch and gets a dot ball at the end of the over. Willamick has 2 for 18 from her three. Kaur is 10, Rodrigues is 7, and India 2 for 24 with one ball left in the power play. One over left in the power play. Most expensive over of the inning so far, that one costing 10.
1: To be fair, to make the most of this power play, they probably need another one of those, India. They're 2 for 24 after 5 overs in a power play where you're trying to play a more confident and aggressive brand of cricket. They really probably haven't shown what they showed us the other night on Thursday, that willingness to really take the game on.
0: Molyneux to start the new over. Bowling to Rodrigues, and she plays the late cut, but it doesn't escape the pitch. Good work from Healy there to scurry to her right to prevent any run.
2: That's what we mean by Jemima cutting so close to her body. There's a real margin for error there. Yeah, that's almost got a...
0: I think it hit the bottom of her gloves, Bills. On this occasion, drawn forward, Rodrigues driving but straight to the captain at extra cover. Two dots to start the last.

0: over of the power play. India 2 for 24.
1: Hearing Healy behind the stumps crediting that line that Molyneux's bowling.
0: Rodriguez is ready, leaves the crease, goes for the slog over mid-on, hasn't timed it, straight to Darlington. She takes the catch, and the pressure from Australia brings further reward. A third wicket inside the opening six overs, and it's Jemima Rodriguez out court. Darlington bowled Molyneux for seven, and Australia well on top at 3 for 24.
1: Molyneux's known for just mixing up her flight, and she's really pushed that one through again, targeting the stumps. Not a lot of chance for Rodriguez to get down the wicket. She was sort of a bit stuck on her crease there. Molyneux executing well, subtle adjustments to her flight. We saw her try and essentially cut a ball off middle stump that just wasn't there to be cut. That wasn't an option. Punched into cover, couldn't get off strike that way. And credit to Molyneux for executing really subtle changes. The only choice Rodriguez had was to try and get down the wicket and hit over the top and try and even just take one to that deep mid wicket sweeper. Instead, mistimes it and hits straight to that mid on the circle. So that's really quality spin bowling inside of a power play. Genuinely outsmarted the batter there.
2: You're right there, Curbs. Because she's also short in stature, you need the length from your spinners to be just a fraction fuller than you think. Otherwise, she likes to go back and cut close to her body, and we saw that. And, it worried about the error.
0: Well, the positive from an Indian perspective, we get to see what Yastika Bhatia can do in this form of the game, and she showed us that she's got a fair bit of class about her with her 64 in the third one-day international, but work to do here as she drives. In fact, she's at the non-strikers they crossed. That's Kaur driving straight back to Molyneux, and another dot ball. Two balls left in the power play, 3 for 24. Molyneux to Harmanpreet, who drives down the onside of the pitch. There's no one at mid-on. Darlington comes in from the rope to keep the scoring to one. 3 for 25. Mandana out for one. Verma out for three. Rodriguez out for seven. Wickets falling at 5, 12 and 24.
1: The adjustment in the field here, we see two leg side fielders for the left-hander, Bhatia. We've got that deep mid wicket, and Beth Mooney's just pushed out to that deep backward square position on the rope. Wide open spaces at mid wicket on the ring, so maybe a chance to get off strike there.
0: Last ball of the over from Molyneux, round the wicket to the left-hander, driven back to the bowler on the bump. And Yastika hit that hard, but well fielded. You always feel well off your own bowling, don't you? That's the end of the power play. Australia having the better of it with India sent in 3 for 25. Mel Bulo and Kirby Short with you. Gotta be happy with that from an Australian perspective.
1: Yeah, obviously some clear discussions and plans, and it's all well and good to have a plan. Executing it is another thing, and we've seen all of the bowlers that were thrown the ball by Meg Lanning in that power play do exactly that. We saw their lines tightened up. We saw some more consistency with the length. But a notable difference in this power play this evening compared to Thursday was absolutely the consistent execution of the line. Bill's called for it early, attacking the stumps, not giving them any width. We know these players. Mandana loves it outside off. Rodriguez loves it outside off. Verma just wants some space to free her arms, and that hasn't been offered by whether it was pace or spin. That's an outstanding power play from the Australians.
0: Compare that to Thursday and the opening six overs. The scoreline there was 3 for 55. Here it's 3 for 25. Gardner into the attack. Forward comes Cora and takes a run down to long off. So now the field can spread a little, and Lanning straight away going to her four in the deep. Harmanpreet moves to 12. She's scoring at a runner ball, 3 for 26. G'day to Pam in Townsville. Thank you for your text. At Gold Coast weather, is it going to do the right thing tonight? I think it will. She's looking forward to the WBBL games in Mackay. Thank you, Pam. Gardner around the wicket. Yastika goes on the slap sweep out to the deep. There's two covering the rope out there. And again, it's Carey coming around to a left mix-up. But they were going for a second, and Kaur was sent back. She got back in time as the throw was perfect on the bounce to Healy. Although we will go to the third umpire, I think. Can we

0: Rich got back.
1: The run out, please.
0: And we're going to have a second look at that. The voice of Eloise Sheridan, the third umpire. Oh dear, she was halfway down. Harmanpreet Kaur.
1: Thank you, Paul Sakin cleanly, and the bat is grounded beyond the popping crease. There, I'm ready to make my decision.
0: Just got back in time. Was that two in it?
2: So you send your captain back though? That's the more pertinent question.
0: Tell you what, there would have been some charcoal on that. The old burn job.
3: Oh, well, debuted Thursday.
2: Yeah.
3: Game two, Skip. Actually, if you could just turn around, please.
2: Retire Sunday.
3: Halfway. I think I might be done tomorrow. Burn the skipper in your second game. But there's not much longevity in your career, is there?
0: Yeah, that was a Saturday night barbecue just avoided. So the score's 3 for 28. Gardner now bowls on the back foot. It's driven by Kaur down to Darlington at long on, and they take a single. Kaur moves to 13. It's 3 for 28. Gardner working right arm round the wicket to the left-handed. Yastika Bhatia defends and coming in from extra cover. McGrath's the fielding. So many dots.
3: So many dots. And I also like this field that Gardner's got. She's left mid on the circle. We know that an offie will take it away from the left-hander.
0: As Gardner unfurls, Yastika tries to drive down the onside without great timing. Straight to Vlamic at mid on. Again, another dot ball.
2: I like this matchup too, Curbs. Gardner's had such success against Mandana. See if she can replicate that against Bhatia as well.
0: Bhatia now goes deep in a crease, waits, dabs on the offside, knows the call. Perry there at point to do the fielding. And another very economical over from the Australians, just 3 runs from it. And India sent in 3 for 28 from 7 overs. Harmanpreet is a runnable 13. Yastika is 1 after Mandana was dismissed for 1. Verma for 3 and Rodrigues for 7. Vlamic claiming both of the openers and Molyneux the wicket of Rodrigues. 0467920222 if you want to get in touch. Please send us your name and where you are listening to us tonight. 0467920222. A reminder, the scoreline in the series with tonight and tomorrow to play. Australia 7 points, India 5 points. All the 20-over games are worth 2 points each. So should Australia win tonight, that will be enough to have a series lead that is unassailable of 4 points with just the 2 available tomorrow. Perry will bowl her second over from the coastal end. She's bowling to Kaur, who drives through the offside, takes the single to the left of the Australian captain, Lanning, who just had to go beyond the field restriction paint to do the stopping. It's a single, 3 for 29. Old mate Muzza in Geelong's listening. Thank you, Muzz. Hope we're painting the word pictures for you as ever. There's about 1,500 fans in already, which is much better than the, 400, 500 odd we had here on Thursday night.
3: Not quite blood relation only Thursday night, but geez, it wasn't a big crowd, was it? Weekend's always better.
0: Yeah, and there's been so much sport in this part of the world because of the very fortunate circumstance that Queensland finds itself in of having more civil liberties at the moment, as Perry delivers and whipped off the pads by Yastika. One bounce to the deep where Gardner does the fielding. They take a single. Yastika moves to 2. It's 3 for 30 in the 8th.
2: How does she do that?
3: The timing was elite. She just sort of got it there. It was almost, hadn't transferred her weight particularly anywhere. It was very baseball, actually, that sort of shot. The confidence of, the new generation of Indian player, it's very exciting. As we see a pretty traditional field outside of the power play for Perry with
0: Kaur now on strike. Perry right arm over the wicket. Kaur turns it very beautiful. Fine. That's a boundary. Lovely tickle down to fine leg for 4. And Kaur is doing a bit of a resurrection job here, solo albeit, but she's now 18 from 15 deliveries to take India to 3 for 34.
3: Just about to speak about that Perry field, and that is just beautifully timed from Kaur. Shuffled across her stumps marginally, but just so still, and has hit that finer than the fielder out there on the boundary with that, as I was about to say before, that traditional deep cover, deep mid-wicket, third and fine for the quick.
0: 6 runs off the over so far. Perry's response is down the leg side and a wide. Sundry to the score, and it will be re-bowled. Three for

0: 35.
1: Well, such a technician. She'll be slightly disappointed she missed that. She could have got something on that and, yeah, it would have been four runs again. But just beautiful technique from Harmanpreet Kaur.
0: Deep third, deep point, deep mid-wicket, deep backward square. The four in the outfield as Perry Bolser, the Indian captain, and happy to come forward and defend. Well, I say happy. Respectfully played it on its merits and went technical rather than creative for a well-pitched short of a length delivery just outside the off stump.
2: You know, see this often increasingly in T20 cricket now. There's actually no fielder in the inner ring. Once you work your way around the leg side from mid on, there's only that one fielder in the circle, and Harmanpreet Kaur was trying to work the ball for a single there, didn't quite get it away.
0: Perry, let's go again. That's outside the off stump and cut beautifully between point and backward point for four.
1: Well, she's dissected those two fielders there beautifully. Not a lot of meterage between those two fielders either, but once again, beautiful technique. Like she's playing risk-free, Harmanpreet, and she's doing it beautifully.
0: Moves to 22, and the score 3 for 39 with one ball left in the eighth over.
2: Yeah, as you said, Bills, they're really squeezing there. Even the Nick Carey, who's just dived past that, is actually backward of point, and then there's another backward point in Beth Mooney, just a little way around the circle. So you're doing pretty well to pierce that gap.
0: Good over for India, 11 runs from it so far. Perry is short and pulled by Harmanpreet. One bounce over the rope at square leg for four. Pinged off the bat, but there was no great flourish of the blade from the Indian skipper. The timing was exquisite, and that's clearly the best scoring over so far for India.
2: Actually not dissimilar to that shot that Yastika Bhatia just played. It's almost a front foot pull. She's seen it so early, so balanced and so still, and has beat that fine leg fielder comfortably. Beautiful timing.
0: 14 from the over.
1: It was just only marginally short too, but anything, if you're just slightly off your length, she's just too classy of a player to let that slip.
0: The previous best scoring over was the 10 runs that they scored off Vlaminck's third over, which was the fifth of the innings. But, finally a bit of skyscraper in the Manhattan here for India, which has been pretty low-rise to this point through eight overs at 3 for 43. Now, Wareham's into the attack, charged by Yastika, but hits it straight to mid-wicket and no run.
2: We see Wareham brought into the attack here, and we know leg spinners traditionally are that more aggressive wicket-taking option in a bowling lineup. Wareham has done a wonderful job of actually serving two purposes for Meg Lanning. She's actually able to contain more than leggies typically are. We also know that she's a genuine wicket-taking opportunity, so let's see how she approaches this.
0: Over the wicket to the left-handed Yastika, deep in the crease, cuts, fine. A chase down to deep third for Carey. She can give up the ghost. It's Molyneux, in fact, out there. And she has to go and retrieve the ball from beyond the rope. That's four. And Yastika moves to six. I'll tell you what, we've seen a lot of the Indian players picked up by the WBBL teams. We're discussing on Thursday night. Perhaps no one really knows what Yastika could do, and maybe the chats were a bit before she got those runs in the third one day, and we saw a bit more of her as Wareham delivers. Yastika's on the pull out towards deep mid wicket. She'll get just the one.
2: Yeah, I recall Peter McGiffin, a Heat coach in days gone by, identifying Smriti Mandana before she was the world beater that she currently is, and can't help but think that Yastika Bhatia presents an opportunity like that. A bit of an unknown commodity, obviously talent to burn. At that stage, Smriti hit them over the top of cover for fun as well. And, you know, the evolution of her game with greater opportunity to play at higher standards. As a young, up-and-coming cricketer for India, it may well be an opportunity that, if not this season, maybe next.
0: Yastika on seven. Now Harmanpreet goes hard on the sweep. Wareham pitching up to the Indian captain, and a bit of tag team out on the rope prevents the boundary. Perry taps it into Mooney. Mooney throws back to Healy, and they complete a couple, and that's the 50 up. It's cost three scalps, and it's taken its time. We're halfway through the ninth over, but finally India gets to 50 for the loss of three. Oh, and again, Perry just a save and tumble, and it does give you a little heart flutter considering her injuries of recent times. We're in full stumps. Charged at by the captain core, and Healy with lightning glove work whips off the bales to send Harmon Preet on her way. She's out for 28, and the spinner deceives the Indian skipper to the delight of the Australians here at Carrara. 4 for 50.

0: genuinely deceived in flight there by Wareham. Beautifully bowled. Leggies all around the country would be pretty proud of that one, I would think.
1: And terrific glove work as ever from Alisa Healy. So that brings Rika Ghosh to the crease for India. Harmanpreet just looked like she was really getting going. So yet again, with momentum seeming to shift a little, the Australians pull it back. Still just a teenager herself, Rika Ghosh, only turned 18 a couple of weeks ago, just her 11th 2020 international. She's back inside edge on the pad there. Wareham forcing her back with that length and no run. The introduction of leg spin brings success for Australia. Wareham with 1 for 7 from her first over. And India sent in through 9 overs, 4 for 50. Quentin Hull, Mel Bielow and Kirby Short, your company on Grandstand Cricket. We are ABC Sport. You can get in touch on 0467 920 222. And the PA lets you know that it's Gardner's turn to return to the attack, having conceded 3 runs from her opening over.
0: If we wanted an indication about what the future of...
1: Gardner around the wicket. Yastika charges, drives off an inside edge. Well, drives, slogs off an inside edge and doesn't get a run to landing at fine leg.
0: Yeah, cue the future of Indian cricket for the women. We are looking at it in the middle of Carrara right now, aren't we? Bhatia Ghosh, two up-and-comers, both particularly aggressive. We've seen a bit of a... Your skipper's just danced down, been beaten in flight and been stumped, and she was looking on her way. And
1: with long off and long on out as well. They're still out there. Yastika now driven back by the length of that Gardner delivery. Turns through mid-wicket. Perry comes in from the deep to keep the scoring to 1, 4 for 51.
0: Interesting at this stage too, just thinking about fields. Lanning has quite traditionally gone with the 4 out. We've seen that for the left-hander Bhatia, there were 3 on the leg side as well as long off. It's an interesting time, and again, we've got the same field just for the right-hander. So 3 out on the leg, long off is out. This is, you know, early deliveries being faced here. You'd be tempted to bring one of those fielders in and just have 3 out and at least one of the drives up to say, do you know what, if you're good enough, go over the top. But we're on top right now.
1: Gardner over the wicket, pushes Ghosh back and it's defended back to the bowler. Our mate from the NRL season, Christopher in Mount Isa, is listening. Good on you, Christopher. We'll get to your message in a moment, 0467920222. If you want to get in touch, as Gardner bowls again, pushes Ghosh back. Yes, yes, yes, they'll get 1, maybe 2 on the in-out shot to mid-wicket. Oh, Yastika's a long way backing up for the second. Saw the red light too late. Throw comes to Healy's gloves, and she has run out at the striker's end. A terrible mix-up between Ghosh and Bhatia. And, oh, there's a bit of charcoal on that one too. Absolutely burned there was Yastika Bhatia. And she has to go back out, run out for 8.
0: Actually, we talk about the inexperience of the two in the middle there. And a couple of things that we can see from that replay. There may have been 2 if you both set off really early. There wasn't seemingly a lot of communication between the two batters, and we saw Ghosh really push back in her crease to play that shot, which, you know, Bhatia has taken off from the non-striker's end, and she essentially has a 5-metre head start for that too. Rika Ghosh isn't necessarily particularly quick in and out of the crease, and we also saw Bhatia really ball-watching. She actually didn't look up getting in and out of the crease at her partner. She was more looking at where the ball was. So from that perspective, a couple of things to be learned for those, you know, we're looking at international cricket, and those little things are still really big errors, and that's actually what results. There's no mix-up if you're looking at your partner at the right time.
1: Yeah, Wareham won it like a flash, and then the throw to Healy was perfect. And a real mix-up for India. So they've lost wickets at 5, 12, 24, 50, and now 52.

0: Five down for 52. It's Deepthi Sharma, the left-handed bat who bowls right-arm off-spin, who's into the crease now to face Gardner bowling around the wicket. And Deepthi defends it, almost rolled back on the stumps for a moment. But then Healy comes up and cleans up from the batter's feet. Yeah, Christopher, he's hoping that the rain that we had here has left the GC. I think it has, Chris. Iser needs some rain. Hope you get it up there. He's looking forward to the WBBL. When does it start? It all starts on Thursday of next week. Deepthi deep in a crease, punching out through cover point to the deep and a single. She's off the mark. It's 3-4-53. That is the end of the 10th over. And, of course, Bon Jovi, you know, living on a prayer's got nothing to do with, you know, reaching halfway in anything apart from the fact that he says halfway there. And that is halfway there, 10 or 20.
1: Very tenuous links there.
0: Exactly. We've been having a good time with the DJ here, Bills, because we've had a fair bit of
1: missing out,
0: interaction
1: obviously.
0: With the rain.
2: No Whitney, Bills, no, unfortunately.
1: Very disappointed.
0: Yeah. Yeah, so, of course, we'll be keeping you across the WBBL, which starts in Tasmania and then it's going to move to the west and then to Adelaide and to Mackay. So, yeah, hoping that there's no... any COVID issues in Tasmania so they can get from Tassie to the west comfortably. Now, Wareham's going to have another over. The 11th start, short. It's pulled by the left-handed Deepthi out to deep backward square. Gardner does the fielding and they take one. It's 5-54.
1: Really going to need something from Deepthi here. She is an experienced player. She's only 24, but has played about 50 T20 internationals. She came in at number 6 in a test match, made a patient 66, I think. So they don't obviously need that patience, but that experience is what they need now.
0: So now it's the right-handed Rika Ghosh. That's full. Driven off an edge. One bounce to short third. And Molyneux, well, she threw in enthusiastically, got through Healy, and then Perry had to tumble to her left at mid-wicket to back up and to prevent an overthrow. One, you don't want to be throwing past the keeper. Two, you don't want to leave Perry tumbling with those hamstrings. That's full, right, popping crease length, but driven and dug out there by Ghosh to mid-off for a single. So she moves to two. It's 5-55. Deepthi now the left-hander to face the Aussie leg spinner Wareham. That's down the leg side and tugged away finely and precisely to deep fine leg for four. Not a glance, not a full-blooded sweep, just a little tickle around the corner from Deepthi. Well timed. A boundary, 5-59.
2: Yeah, a much-needed boundary there, and she's really just paddled that to that sort of short 45 area, really off middle stump. It's actually quite a good shot. High risk early, but it's obviously a strength of hers. Again, we're seeing those three fielders out on the leg side and a change made. No mid wicket, short 45 in.
0: We're on this time outside the off stump. Cut. But Perry does the fielding. As Deepthi remains on 6. Australia opting to send India into bat. The coin continuing to fall Meg Lanning's way during this series. It's proved a good decision so far. Wareham full and an attempted slog sweep is mistimed off the bottom edge of the left-hander. Deepthi out to deep mid-wicket and a single to end the 11th over. 7 runs from it. India is 5-4-60 with Deepthi 7 and Ghosh on 2.
2: Yeah, all of the momentum with Australia at the moment dictating terms. Really intentional changes in the field. We see Nick Carey take the ball now, and we know that again her approach will be really similar. She sort of bowls those skiddy medium paces, really attacks the stumps, will use change of pace quite effectively. Be interesting to see what field Meg goes with here as to an indication about Nick Carey's plan.
0: Thanks for your messages. Keep them coming on 0467 920 222. G'day to Mick. He says he's enjoying the call from Dramana in Victoria. Can you please give a shout-out to my dad, Gary? G'day, Gary. Hope you're enjoying the cricket. That's from your son, Mick. And Ben and Arch are on the Victorian Surf Coast. For some reason, I told my three-year-old we could listen to the game while he was drifting to sleep. I'm now getting peppered with more questions than there have been tight balls. Ah, yes. Good to have cricket-loving youngsters, whether